Shohei Ohtani, Jacob Mizorowski. Wow. I'm just watching these guys pitch in the last week. You wonder by the time we get to the end of the year what these numbers are going to look like. What are you seeing in this trio? What we're seeing out of Paul Skenes, Shohei Ohtani, Jacob Mizorowski. Wow. I'm just watching these guys pitch in the last week. You wonder by the time we get to the end of the year what

0: Buster.
1: A month without walking a hitter. I just want to reiterate that. Go ahead.
0: Yeah, and I just took a lot of courage, Buster. Please hold your applause. But I picked Paul Skenes to be my NL Cy Young Award winner.
1: And you were out on a limb. Way to go.
0: Yeah. The courage that took. And it's looking good. The problem is that Mizorowski's basically unhittable. I mean, he threw 49 pitches at least 100 miles an hour on Wednesday. The guy has thrown 233 100 mile an hour or better pitches this year. The rest of baseball starting pitchers, 144, he's dominant. I mean, the guy's throwing 103, 104 miles an hour. And then you got Shohei Ohtani, who when Shohei Ohtani wants to do something, he almost always does it. And this year, it's very obvious that he wants to win a Cy Young Award. 2 years ago, he wanted to go 50-50 because he wasn't pitching. He went 50-50. He has a .82 ERA. He's looked great. Now, it's a matter of, for me, when it comes to Cy Young, I'm really into, it's very important to me. How many innings are these guys going to throw? I thought Zach Wheeler should have won that Cy Young Award over Corbin Burns in 21 just because he threw more and was super effective. Ohtani's at 44 innings so far. Skenes is at 50. Mizorowski at 51. And I just wonder with Ohtani's, his workload, we've seen that become a story here, him trying to do the two-way thing and struggling at the plate. I wonder how the Dodgers will, moving forward with Ohtani, how will they handle him as he tries to do something that we've never seen before, a two-way player winning the Cy Young Award.
1: Well, it's funny that you cast it that way. Like, you're like, how will the Dodgers handle him? I think you would agree with me. It's what Shohei Ohtani wants to do. If he says to the, and I'm just making this up, okay? There's no indication that he would do this. But if he went to them today and said, you know what? I'm just going to bag the DH thing for a while. I'm going to focus on pitching. Like, I want to go to every 5 days. The Dodgers would do it. If he said to them, I want to stay in the lineup most days, they would do that too. If he said to them, I don't want to pitch the day before I pitch, or I want to DH the day before I pitch, and then the day I pitch, then they would do that. Whatever Ohtani wants, he gets in his schedule, yes?
0: That has been the case. I wonder if this year it could change a little bit. I wonder if the Dodgers... on paper, this lineup is supposed to be unbelievable. They have stars, future Hall of Famers up and down this lineup. It has not, the offense has been struggling now, for the better part, 2-3 weeks. And Ohtani's just not been Ohtani at the plate. And then on the starting rotation side, Glasnow just goes on the injured list. Blake Snell just comes off the injured list. That group hasn't necessarily been what we expected either. Yamamoto has not been quite himself. Ohtani's actually been needed in that rotation, but he's also needed right now, unbelievably to me, in that lineup. So I'd be interested in seeing if the Dodgers do put up some resistance and say, hey, actually, you know what, Shohei? We're going to do this. And we know you want to do both. And we know you have your ambition and your goals. But for the Dodgers to win the World Series this year, this is the best course. It's going to be fascinating. It's a fascinating storyline this year.
1: I should mention Mason Miller also in this Cy Young Award conversation. He's having arguably the best season ever for reliever. He's the backbone of the Padres' success. So he'll be in there. But I think for the sake of this conversation, we'll focus on the three starting pitchers. And what Ohtani's doing this year to me is amazing. To see him maintain the feel for six pitches while he's generally serving as an everyday DH, that's incredible to me. Okay. But I would say this, when somebody gets a hit off Ohtani, I'm not surprised. Like, it's not, doesn't seem like that unusual. Guys will get good swings against him. They might actually score some runs against him. I've got to the point with the other two guys where when someone gets a hit off Skenes, off Mizorowski, like, I'm surprised. Like, Skenes' dominance in his last two starts was staggering. I can't remember, Pedro Martinez might be the closest thing that I'm seeing to what we're seeing in Skenes right now with how he's good. And you mentioned Mizorowski had tweeted out today that he's going Mach 3, right? 103, when no one else is doing that on a more consistent basis. I get the feeling because of the volume issue that those two guys might have an advantage by the end of the year. But here's Ohtani's, I think, advantage in this race is that he's more popular. And I don't think it's a huge factor, but I think that when the narrative.

0: narratives, writers, I think we tend to look for narratives. And I do think if Ohtani is within 20 innings, if he's within 30 innings, those other guys, and his numbers are right there, because he's the greatest player we've ever seen, that's a little tiebreaker that he has in his column. Are you buying? You think I'm full of crap?
1: No, that's fair. The other thing that I would tie to this, I know we're talking about Cy Young, but MVP. How good of a hitter does Ohtani need to be, or how bad can he be, frankly, to still win an MVP? And maybe voters say, hey, if he's going to win the MVP, then I'll give Skeens or Mizorowski the Cy Young Award, right? You know, I think that's all sort of in play. I'm fascinated also by that MVP race. And, you know, does Ohtani need an 850 OPS and hit 25 home runs or 800 OPS? Like, what's the line there, the threshold, if he's going to be an elite pitcher to also win the MVP?
0: So along those lines, I kind of wonder if Mason Miller might have a better chance for MVP than Cy Young Award. Because especially in this year when we're seeing bullpen meltdowns all over the place, the advantage that the Padres have in the ninth inning is so extraordinary. I wonder, and given the, you know, the number of games that Mason Miller impact, I wonder if it'd be more appropriate for him to be an MVP candidate. Are you buying that?
1: Sure. But Buster, you have more of the history sort of sense of like how unusual. I mean, that's for me, that'd be super unusual, right? A closer winning MVP, especially with Shohei Ohtani in that lead. But the stuff that he's doing and the Padres, I know a lot of people have talked about this. I have no idea how they're this good. The numbers just don't add up. And like you said, they've Mason Miller and the fact that they're just winning these close games, that is a huge reason why they're this good. And Mason Miller is a huge reason why.
0: Yeah, and it's, you know, a comparable sort of in a parallel universe. When you talk to Atlanta Braves players from the 90s, they will tell you that they believe that if Mariano Rivera wore their uniform and not pinstripes, they would be the team that would have won the championships. Because he made that kind of difference over the course of a postseason, and maybe over the course of a regular season, Mason Miller will be that guy for the Padres. So anyway, I'm glad I don't have that vote. I would not want to be choosing between those two. Those guys would be hard.
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0: All right, let's dive in a little bit into the early trade conversations that, you know, starting to percolate a little bit. And a couple of observations that I certainly picked up. One, I don't know how many good players are going to be available. At the trade deadline last year, I had a GM say to me, man, there's just not that many good guys out there. Well, with the American League being the land of opportunity and all these teams that are in the mix, who's actually going to be a seller? Do we think that if the Red Sox, given the expectations coming into the year or within five games, that suddenly Craig Bressel is going to wave the white flag? I'm not buying it. We might have to look to the worst National League teams to be sellers. The Rockies, certainly that player. I think Mickey Moniak is a guy who's going to get some attention at the deadline. That'll be interesting. And the Mets, they do have marketable guys. When you're talking about Freddie Peralta, Clay Holmes, what do you see there?
1: The standings are just, I'm looking at the Houston Astros, right? A team that's been completely ravaged by injuries. Team that we all expected to at least compete for a playoff spot. And it's been a disaster. They're 10 games under 500 and there's 4.5 games out of a wild card spot. And it's May 14th. So maybe over the course of the next 2 months, this is a team that somehow gets back into it. Cause the one name that I am fascinated by, if they are out of this, is Yordan Alvarez. Now, I would not trade him. You know, he's one of the best hitters in baseball. Obviously, he's under contract through the through the 2028 season. And to me, could you get a Juan Soto-esque haul for Yordan Alvarez? The way the Nationals did a few years ago, you know, getting James Wood and CJ Abrams and Mackenzie Gore and a couple other prospects. I don't see that happening, but that's the name. If you said it, Buster, there might not be a ton of, you know, big names, you know, impact players available at the deadline. Alvarez would be the most impactful player since Soto, at the deadline. I do think the Astros, you know, getting, you know, moving on from Paredes or Christian Walker is a possibility.
0: Yeah.
1: You mentioned the Mets. I was at the game Wednesday night, last night. Juan Soto hits off his foot and I was like, okay, another bad break for the Mets. Hours after they placed Francisco Alvarez on the injured list with a torn meniscus. They, like you said, Freddie Peralta is an interesting piece. Clay Holmes, under the radar, has been one of the best starting pitchers in baseball this year. That experiment, has gone well up in the Mets, converting him from reliever. The Mets, the second most expensive roster in baseball, one of the most expensive rosters of all time. I asked David Stearns on Monday, I believe it was, or Tuesday, at what point do you have to pivot to the future? And he said, we are not close to that point yet. So they're going to ride this out. They're going to give this a go because they have World Series expectations. And, you know, Francisco Lindor is out, Jorge Polanco's out, Luis Robert is out. So they just need to tread water for now. And the Red Sox, I don't see the Red Sox competing for a World Series for, you know, the American League pennant this year. That division is loaded. And, they're six games under. Maybe they sneak into a wild card spot, but, I don't know. Maybe they move on for a couple of pieces, but I don't see that happening either. I think it's a tough spot for the Red Sox.
0: So some observations about some things you're talking about. One, so much of these decisions come down to not what the GM wants. It's what the owner wants to do. Scout the owners for a moment. Steve Cohen has demonstrated he's not the crazy Artie Moreno owner where it's Dan the Torpedo's full speed ahead. 2023, Buck Showalter's last year, he waved the white flag in midseason, said, look, we're not good enough. The numbers are ugly. So that would seem to be in play. Jim Crane, the owner of the Houston Astros, has very strong feelings about how long, you know, long-term contracts. He does not give contracts out more than 6 years. Yordan Alvarez is going to get a contract of more than 6 years, becomes a free agent. Jim traded Kyle Tucker. Right? He traded Kyle Tucker a year before he became a free agent because he didn't want to pay him. So I wouldn't completely rule that out. I'm right there with you. And the Red Sox, the interesting thing about this team to me is it's a hard roster to turn over. When you really dig into it and you're thinking about what they need, offense, what do you do? Well, Wilson Contreras has 2 years left. Trevor Story, the shortstop, has 2 years left. Where else are you making changes other than maybe third base? Taylor Durbin was Craig Breslow's big acquisition in the offseason. It'd be really hard for him to blow that up. And where are you going to get offensive help if you want to do something? So there, quick, before you go, We got a couple minutes left. I want to talk to you about the Yankee situation. Anthony Volbeat comes back. He's playing shortstop. Wasn't wild about his quote, I must say, when he was saying, you know, I've learned that things are out of my control and don't worry about it, which seems to infer that, you know, he didn't necessarily agree with the decision of leaving the minor leagues. And my response to Volpe, you know, would be like, dude, you can control this. Go play well. Go. You've had a get out of jail free card for 3 years. And right now, if I were representing Volpe, I'd say, go play other positions. Go play second base. Go play the outfield a little bit. Go down the minor. Ask the Yankees if you can do that, because that's what Caballero's done. And Caballero's put himself in this great position, compete for that spot. And the other thought about the Yankees pre-trade deadline, I think the next 40 games are going to be really important for Jazz Chisholm, because he's an impending free agent. If he doesn't start playing better, you know what? Maybe they flip him at the deadline and get somebody else to come in there and play second base. Give me your thoughts on those.
1: The one thing that really stood out to me was when the Yankees placed Jose Caballero on the injured list. Jose Caballero played so well that The Yankees finally moved off the idea of having Volpe be their starting shortstop after 3 years. Volpe, you know, here in New York, the Yankees were hearing it from everywhere that Volpe, you know, hasn't been good enough. He regressed last year offensively and defensively, playing through that shoulder injury, even though he said that didn't really impact him. Going into this year, mid-April, Brian Cashman on the record told reporters in Tampa that Volpe was going to be the starting shortstop when he returned. And then Caballero, that series took off. And the one thing that stood out to me when the Yankees placed Caballero on the injured list with that broken finger and activated Anthony Volpe in Baltimore was Aaron Boone said, oh no, this is Jose Caballero's job when he comes back. And that stood out to me. You know, he could have just said, hey, we'll see how this goes, you know, over the next, you know, 10-14 days and we'll reevaluate. You know, it's within his prerogative to do that. He did not do that. And I do think it's interesting that Volpe just has not shown yet that he's willing to play other positions.
0: Do players it. Across, can only make it better.
1: Over the last decade, players for years across baseball have made a career out of just being able to play different positions. Chris Taylor, Kike Hernandez, Ben Zobrist,
0: Brendan Donovan.
1: Guys have made money. They've made careers by just saying, hey, I'll be a utility player. It takes some, you know, you got to swallow your pride a bit, but why not? The Yankees could use, maybe if Anthony Volpe says, hey, I'll play second base, maybe he's exactly the solution at second base. With Jazz Chisholm about to be a free agent. And the fact of the matter is George Lombard is coming. And George Lombard is going to be the starting shortstop for this team eventually, in my opinion, unless something happens here. He's a great defender from all accounts. He's hitting the ball in the minors. He's going to be the starting shortstop of the future. It doesn't seem like Anthony Volpe is going to be that guy moving forward. So this is a super fascinating, all of this. You know, Jazz Chisholm's struggling. He came in here with a goal of into the season saying his goal was 50-50, and he's been one of the worst hitters in baseball so far this year. And it's an interesting dynamic for a team that is 10 games over 500, best starting rotation in baseball, even though Max Fried left the game the other day with an elbow injury. He said it's not too serious. Aaron Judge, Ben Rice, I think this is the class of the American League.
0: All right. Jorge, thanks for doing this.
1: Thank you, Buster.
0: Chris Getz is the vice president and general manager of the Chicago White Sox, and he joins us now. Chris, how you doing?
2: I'm doing great, Buster. How are you?
0: Yeah, you're doing great. You're at 500. You come back. We're all talking about whether or not when the season ends, the White Sox are going to be in the 16th playoff field. You are as of today, so off to a good start. What's this experience like so far?
2: Well, honestly, just not really used to it. It's been a while since, I've had this feeling, this level of consistency. And so it does feel good. And you know what? Like you think about the fans, right? And we felt it a little bit last year in the second half. And I mean, I'm not surprised because, you know, whether I played here in the office here, an opponent, I just knew this fan base, once they can grab a hold of something that they feel like can be believed in, they'll be there. And they've shown up. They have. And so I feel good about certainly that. And then, you know, you look at Will and the consistency that he's brought to the table since we hired him, continue to add staff, support staff. And then, of course, the players, they're feeding off of each other. you know, they're playing well. I think, you know, for any young player that comes up to the big leagues, it's one of those, I think I can play here, and that eventually when they perform, they know that they can play here. And it's same thing. I think we can win. Now it's, I know we can win. And that competitiveness, and that confidence showing up on a daily basis has happened more than it has in the past. We don't take anything for granted. We know that, you know, there's an ebb and flow to every season, but, we feel like we're, you know, we go into every series with a chance to win that series. And that's really the mindset right now.
0: So one of the things that's pretty clear when you watch your guys play, kind of like with the Blue Jays during last October, is, first off, super fun team to watch. And the players really enjoy each other. And I can't remember which player it was, but he talked about how there's that feeling in the group that everyone's playing for each other. Tell me where you think that culture comes from, knowing the guys in your clubhouse.
2: Well, it's something that you, I think any general manager or anyone in baseball, you want to cultivate that. You want that. We know that that's important. You know, I can't say that, you know, there's one tangible thing that you point to. You know, there is this, you know, selfless leadership in a clubhouse, starts with Will. You know, and also like myself, I think that, you know, how I carry myself, the support that, I need to provide the staff and the players. And I think that begins to kind of bleed throughout the organization in a positive way.
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0: Center.
1: I'm Nick DeLuca. The Western Conference Final opening up tonight in the NBA. The Thunder and the Spurs, two of the top teams in the entire league for the last few months. Outside of resting starters, Thunder finishing the regular season 19-1. Spurs went 30-3 to close. San Antonio, the big edge in the regular season series, but down star De'Aaron Fox tonight ruled out with an ankle injury. Tip-off coming in a couple of minutes from Oklahoma City. Coverage underway right here on ESPN Radio affiliates and the ESPN app. In the NHL, Game 7, the Sabres rallied from down 3-1 to win Game 6 in Montreal. Now winner take all against the Canadiens in Buffalo tonight. Sabres are going to have to rally again, trailing 2-0 at the end of a period. Philip Deneau with the opening goal for Montreal. Zach Bolduc on the power play with his third goal of the postseason to make it a 2-0 Montreal advantage after one. Shots 11-9 in favor of the Canadiens. The game on ESPN TV. Elsewhere, Monday Night Baseball continues. The Blue Jays and the Yankees tied at 3 in the top of the fifth. Ernie Clement with a 3-run homer in the top of the fourth inning to give Toronto the lead. Yankees responding to even the score in the bottom half. Paul Goldschmidt, an RBI double, has driven in two of the Yankees' three runs after they went 2-7 on their road trip. The Phillies looking to continue their success, tied at 3 with the Reds, 3-3 bottom 7.
2: Hey, it's Michelle Smallman, and coming up Tuesday, now that Aaron Rodgers is officially back with the Steelers, we'll ask Adam Schefter what's next for Pittsburgh when he joins us at 8 a.m. Eastern. It's Unsportsmanlike, 6 a.m. Eastern, right here on ESPN Radio, ESPN2, and ESPNU.

0: I have a question about the number one pick overall in the draft coming up. But first, you and I talked early in the season about Murakami. I mean, you know his backstory. There was a lot of concern in the industry if he would hit velocity, if he would hit, because he had a lot of strikeouts and the numbers that he hit, fastballs over 95 miles per hour, chased off a lot, scared away a lot of teams. And you mentioned to me, and you guys wind up signing him to a 2-year contract. It looks like, you know, could be the best signing of the winter. You mentioned to me that there was that sense that that he was trying to prove something to somebody, right, when he joined you guys because of the work ethic. And I wanted to hear from you specific examples of him in the clubhouse, because there have been times where players have come from Japan because of the language barrier. And sometimes you feel like the player's isolated. Everything I'm reading about Murakami is that both ways, there seems to be a great effort to, you know, to all be together.
1: Yeah, well, you know, it starts with him, you know, not only the work ethic and all of that. I mean, he's really comfortable in his own skin. And, you know, he's got this confidence that you know, has been developed through what he's accomplished. And, you know, you put on top of he's still hungry. He's not satisfied with that work ethic. And, you know, everyone kind of recognizes that. But, you know, we kind of have, you know, every time we win, we do a player of the game. And not that that's unique to other clubs. But, you know, oftentimes he is one player of the game for us, and he's on the mic. And, you know, it's always deflecting credit. And but man, it is also hilarious. He's got a great.
0: And you've been in there. You've been in the room.
1: I have.
0: For these?
1: It's like it's unavoidable. It's like you know, you know, when the guys are you know, celebrating a win or celebrating someone that has done something well. Yeah, I mean, I love it, right? I mean, I remember that as a player, and now in this position, when you get a chance to put together a team. You know, and you see a team coming together. I mean, it's almost impossible to avoid, when you can really sense that there's something special in a room. And I sense that developing, but, you know, it goes back to Mune. He's fun loving guy, and great sense of humor, confident in himself. And he thinks about the team. He's talking about the team all the time. So, and I think he genuinely, you know, feels that way and wants to give off that impression. So, we've tried to support him. You know, it's bringing in someone from Japan. It's not something that, you know, I've done personally or the organization has done in a while. So, you know, we were very upfront, you know, with him and his group that, you know, this isn't going to be perfect, but we want to make this as seamless as possible. And we'll just continue to have dialogue. We can help here, help there, you know, off the field, you know, food wise, language wise, you know, so he can just go out there and be himself and play baseball. And I think we've done a decent job with that.
0: What can you tell us about Colson Montgomery in terms of what he does and what he brings to the table on a daily basis?
1: You know, one thing that I think is, you know, I know when he was in the minor leagues and certainly got a lot of attention as a top prospect, where's he going to play? You know, can he play shortstop? You know, he's 6'4" and, you know, you rarely see players that of that size at that position. He's played really well on the defensive side. He continues to get better. He's gotten better at the major leagues. You know, and what he brings to the table on a daily basis, you know, it's this calmness. And if you watch his throws to first base, it's always on target. And, you know, are there guys out there across the league that we've had before that, you know, perhaps are, you know, you see more wow plays or, you know, the spinning and all these crazy, you know, athletic plays. Sure, but the consistency of that position, that sure-handedness that he provides, I think just brings overall calmness throughout the whole diamond and certainly the pitcher. So that's been something that's been greatly appreciated. You know, offensively, I know it's been, you know, talked about a lot his, you know, last season, starting in the minor leagues and getting off to a really rough start. And, you know, we took him out of the AAA kind of environment, went to Arizona, spent time with our head of hitting, Ryan Fuller, for 7 to 10 days, you know, physically getting some adjustments made, but also mentally just resetting and changing a mindset. He took it to, we reinserted him to that AAA club. and found the right pocket to bring him up to the big leagues. And he did what he did for 2.5 months. That was really impressive, especially if you look at it, the entirety of the body of work last year. And, you know, in the beginning of the year, I mean, he was a little inconsistent, still kind of searching for the, you know, his swing, his at bats. And then, you know, he just seemed to lock it in. I can't really pinpoint exactly what, you know, in terms of adjustments or anything like that, but, he's had some big hits for us, some big home runs. And I think it's been helpful having a Murakami and a Vargas who's done this a little bit longer around him where he can just get to work on a daily basis. And, you know, but to get that from a premium position, left-handed, you know, with power, it's really impacted our team in a positive way.
0: Tell me what, you know, because I certainly have heard stories of organizations through the years. You hear that they want to fix something in a prospect. He strikes out a lot. Tell me what's sort of the message you guys have had for him along those lines, or do you just ignore it?
1: Well, you know, you do need to look at, you know, just the entire package of the offensive ability. And, you know, I mean, we've got a handful of guys that do strike out. Now, if we're just going to attack the strikeout, you know, does that deter from some of the other skills that makes him good, right? So, now, you know, he's still developing as a hitter, especially at the major league level. And, you know, we hope that the strikeouts, you know, we get less of them. Same with Murakami, but can't lose sight of the fact that, you know, he's hitting a lot. He's hitting for power. And you know, he's, you know, come up with some big at bats for us. But, you know, when it comes to Colson and similar to Murakami, the engine is so strong. It's so powerful. And sometimes if it's not controlled, it can, you know, it's like a race car that all of a sudden it just, you know, when it's, you know, a little bit off, that all of a sudden it's probably, you know, looks a little uglier than perhaps someone that's just in cruise control at a lesser speed. So, you know, we're trying to weaponize the engine that they have and make them feel like, hey, if I can control this, I can do something perhaps that other players can't do. So it's kind of resetting the mind to think that way versus, oh, here we go again. And now that, you know, gosh,
0: that'd be negative.
1: Right?
0: Yeah,
1: I mean, no, organization can be swinging, and here, you know, and then just snowballs. So, and so it's a matter of, you know, him, having the right self-talk and, but also, you know, giving the right cues from our hitting coaches or teammates or just the organization in general to keep him on track or keep others on track.
0: Yeah, there's always that fine line. I love what Craig Counsell did with the Cubs, Ballesteros. He's like, don't touch him. Leave him alone. don't try to fix this. All right. You mentioned you have the first pick in the draft. Generally speaking, I mean, you're not going to tell me here in this forum who you're going to pick with the first pick. But generally speaking, do you lean toward the talent or maximizing the slot money that you guys have? Because that seems to be, you know, really a determining factor in a lot of these drafts these days.
1: Yeah, for us, you know, it's going to be the talent, the top talent, what we feel like the top talent is. And, you know, there's been drafts that we've had in the past, not necessarily applying to the first pick that, okay, we're going to try to maximize the pool here. And not that we won't try to do that. We still will. But we want to get the first pick right. I mean, you know, it's a responsibility, obviously, to the organization and really baseball to identify someone that, you know, can handle being the number one pick, cause that's associated to that player for the entirety of his career and his life. So, you know, it's a significant one. I know I don't want to put a burden on the guy because we want to have him go out there and play baseball, but we're going to identify and we're going to choose the player that we feel like is the most talented.

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0: that Pope is a White Sox fan. Tell me about when you first heard that and how much you guys have leaned into that, and whether or not, you know, the off chance that maybe there's been some contact with you and the Pope.
1: Yeah, when it first came out and he was, you know, Pope Leo was named the Pope, I didn't really believe it. You know, it was one of those, you know, he's a White Sox fan, because I don't know if you remember the first kind of message put out there that he was a Cubs fan. And I think there was like this assumption that he was a Cubs fan. And you know, his brother didn't take to that very well, and was very vocal about his White Sox fandom. And then, you know, come to find out, he attended, you know, some World Series games in 2005. And we've got video, we've got that photo, it's in our hallway. We had an event, you know, with the Archdiocese at the stadium last summer, which was, talk about a unique experience to attend to. And he was, you know, on the video board and offering a message to everyone in attendance. So, yeah, I've also told people, you know, and I have not talked to him, I have not met him, but there's a non-zero chance that I'll be able to meet the Pope at some point in my life now because of the association, you know, with the White Sox. So that's a very cool thing to say. And you know, since that was announced, there's been a lot of positive things happening with the White Sox. And I hope that he's tracking it. I think we've got some fan giveaways. We've probably already done it, and we'll continue to do that. So it's certainly been a welcomed addition.
0: Can you imagine if you guys make the World Series someday? I'm assuming that you'd be okay with him throwing out the first pitch.
1: I would be. Yeah, I absolutely support that.
0: All right. You know, the journey of the White Sox is well known. 121 losses a couple of years ago, and then you're doing what you're doing this year in the playoff hunt. Give me a low moment that you've had and the coolest moment you've had during the course of this journey.
1: Gosh, yeah, I mean, it's tough to not say the low moment was breaking that record. I did, you know, when we were going through, you know, that very difficult 2024 season, and, you know, it came to the point where it became, okay, we're probably going to break this record, where, okay, I've got to think into the future here, right? And gosh, what a story this will be. And, you know, then you almost embrace it. You have to embrace it. And listen, going into 2024, and that remains here even in the 26th season, you know, we've committed to foundationally improving the Chicago White Sox organization. That applies to, you know, our amateur scouting process, our international process, the player development, research and development, the major league operation, everything that goes into it. Let's commit to that, because we know that good things will come from that. Do we know, you know, specifically or precisely what that's going to bring to the table? It's never been about, you know, we're talking about championships and a World Series. It's about, you know, going about it the right way and committing to being the best that we can in all of those areas, knowing that good things will come. And, you know, I've had conversations with people when you're going through these struggles, and we've gone through struggles this year, and we'll go through more struggles. But early in the season, when, you know, we played the Brewers and we get swept, and then, you know, we had a tough series in Miami, and I recall talking to, you know, one of the members of our front office. It's like, man, you know, I really feel like we've gone about this the right way, whether it be our hiring process, what we've, you know, the resources that we put into this organization from a foundation standpoint. It's got to turn at some point. You know, we've got to be going through, we've got to start feeling this at the major league level. And thankfully, we've had some good runs here, and, you know, gotten that, you know, level of gratification. But yeah, that 2024 season was difficult. It was. I don't want to, you know, it's not, you'd never say that just had to happen for us to have future success, because, you know, we're associated to it with that. But, you know, what a story it can be. You know, if we go out there and we accomplish something special, and we point back to, you know, this group, this team, you know, what we went through 2024 to look where we are now. It's just a great story for sports. You know, I grew up in Detroit, and, you know, I'm a Lions fan. I was a Lions fan. And, you know, to see, you know, they won a season without winning a game. and the success that they're now having, at the top there. I mean, it's that's significant. I know what it does for a city, that story. And, we have that opportunity here with the White Sox. And, the fan base, it's alive. They're feeling this. So to be able to continue to bring some positives throughout this year and in the coming years, I think, what an opportunity, and it could be really special. So I can't say that there's one moment that, I would say just feels really good. Because Will and I talk all the time. It's not about, we don't talk about our win-loss record. We don't. We talk about, solving for that day. And, with that mindset, we know good things are going to come along with just us being committed to this foundation. So you just got to fall in love with the process. And I don't think you actually, truly appreciate the process when it's all, probably when it's all finished, when we're all done here. Then you look, point back, you're like, man, that was a lot of fun. But when you're in it, it's solving for the day.
0: So I'm going to ignore the Lions part of it because I'm a huge Vikings fan. So I'm going to set that aside. Okay. But I bet you the high point will be, if you guys have a big moment in September, whatever that is Murakami at the microphone after the game. That might be a high moment for you.
1: I would agree with that.
0: All right, Chris. Well, thanks for doing this. I really appreciate your time.
1: Yeah, thanks, Buster. Appreciate it.
0: Sarah Langs is a reporter and producer for MLB.com, and every week we play the numbers games with her. Let's go through her numbers for today. Number one, Shohei Ohtani has a 0.82 ERA. That's the second lowest by a Dodgers pitcher in his first seven starts of a season since ERA became official in the National League in 1912, behind only Fernando Valenzuela, 0.29 ERA in 1981, in a time known as Fernando Mania. Number two, Josh Bell had his first stolen base on Wednesday since September 27th, 2018. He went 978 games in between stolen bases, the longest streak by a batter in between two stolen bases since at least 1900. And I can tell you this, in the last couple of years, we've had players read some of Sarah's notes. Josh Bell has been all in on this. So it's cool to see a note about him among Sarah's numbers today. And number three, the shutout by the Orioles against the Yankees on Wednesday was the first that they've been involved in this season. It was their 44th game. The last Major League Baseball team to go this long without being part of a shutout on either side, the 2017 Washington Nationals, who pitched a shutout in game 48 that season. The only other time the O's and Browns went this long into a season without being involved in a shutout, 1996. They got shut out in game 67. I was covering the Orioles that year.
2: All right, Bleacher Tweets here to end the week on a Friday. First one coming from Dan from Bangkok. He says, hey guys, the Brewers have just started a stretch of the toughest schedule imaginable. 20 straight games versus first and second place teams. Yes, even the Twins are in second place. No one is more than three games out of first, and this includes 12 games versus teams that are in first or just out of first. How are they doing so far? Well, they're 5-1 as of Thursday. What say you about the Brewers, Buster?
0: It's just classic of Pat Murphy's teams where they don't seem daunted by anybody. Like they just seem like they can handle whatever's thrown at them. It's very matter of fact. And certainly their athleticism really seems to unnerve other teams. And so, they do well, I think, against good teams because of that, because they just seem to throw people off. It's a little bit like the Rays. We've been talking about their offense being chaos. And it's interesting because the Brewers on one end of the spectrum and the Yankees so far have been at the other. The Yankees have struggled against teams with good record. And I was not aware that they had that kind of an extended stretch against good teams. So that'll be interesting to watch. And by the way, we're hoping that we're going to get Jacob Mizorowski on the podcast sometime here soon.
2: Our next one comes from Charlie from Los Angeles. Kind of an interesting one here. He says, I saw Caleb Durbin hit a home run off a position player against the Orioles, and given the Red Sox offensive struggles so far, it felt like a dubious honor. I'm a huge Red Sox fan too. With that, it occurred to me that a homer off a position player could be considered defensive indifference. Why? If you're not giving runners steals because the defensive team doesn't try to get them out, then why are you giving them home runs? Thought it was just a fun topic to explore given baseball's occasionally stingy approach to stats.
0: Yeah, that's an interesting, it's an interesting question. And it was funny, just coincidentally, last week, you know, we had David Ross on our game broadcast, and Rossi's first major league home run, he was playing with the Dodgers, came against the Arizona Diamondbacks, and it was first baseman Mark Grace pitching for the Diamondbacks, you know, veteran player brought in to save an inning, and Rossi went deep, and Mark Grace cussed him all the way around the bases as he was circling, because he's like, really, dude? You come up and you take that kind of swing against me in these situations. I agree with your overall point, but here's the difficulty of that. And someone who did a bunch of official scoring when I was covering the minor leagues, how do you score it? Like, it's easy to do the stolen base, indifference thing because you just don't give credit to the hitter for that. But, you know, a guy hits a home run off a position player.
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4: He is Harry Douglas. 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
5: I'm Nick DeLuca. The Western Conference Final opening up tonight. Two of the top teams in the NBA, the Thunder and the Spurs. San Antonio had the better of the play in the regular season. We're up early tonight, but OKC going on a run to take the lead. Up by 3:22, 19, 157 to go in the opening quarter tonight. Jalen Williams, 8 points, 4 of 6 from the field for OKC. Alex Caruso with 10 points. Off the bench on 4 of 5 shooting. SGA fresh off the MVP announcement. 2 points, 1 of 4 from the field for the Thunder, shooting 48% for the Spurs. Stephon Castle has 11, 3 of 4 from the field. Victor Wembanyama has started 1 of 5 shooting. He has 4 points. Spurs star De'Aaron Fox out tonight with an ankle injury. The game continues here on ESPN Radio affiliates and the ESPN app. In the NHL, Game 7 between the Sabres and the Canadiens in Buffalo. Sabres rallied from down 3-1 to win Game 6. They're trailing by 2 in Game 7. 2-0 Montreal, 9:46 to go in the second period. Nothing across in the second. Philip Deneau opening the scoring in the first. Zach Bolduc on the power play, adding to it in the first period. His third goal of the postseason. Shots 16-13 in favor of the Canadiens. The game on ESPN TV. In baseball, Phillies looking to make it 16-20 under Don Mattingly. Lead it 5-4 against the Reds. Bottom 8.
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1: There are revenge games, reunion games here.
2: Yeah.
1: I'm glad Nuno included reunion. I feel like very Smallsian in saying this.
3: Smallsian?
1: Yeah. You love petty. You want nasty. You want, like, the people to talk junk to each other with this. Revenge, I think, is the wrong word for some of these games. But how about this? Reunion or revenge?
3: Let's do it.
2: Let's do it.
1: Okay?
3: I like that game.
1: Yeah. Is it reunion or revenge? Robert Saleh, coach of the Titans, against the Jets, Sunday, September 13th, 1 p.m. Eastern. Reunion
3: revenge.
1: Or revenge?
2: Revenge.
3: Revenge.
1: He's such a kind guy. He's not going to say anything.
3: He got blamed for all the dysfunction that was happening with the Jets, and that doesn't...
1: Why am I getting... I'm getting such a dirty
2: you
1: look
2: know
1: from
2: Rob Saleh here. Who will? Go ahead.
1: Oh,
3: he's
1: I don't.
3: He's a tough guy.
1: Yeah. I took a picture of my son in a basketball game.
3: But he also took the fall for all the dysfunction that was happening with the Jets, and we obviously know Aaron Rodgers was complicit in it. We later find out what was going on with ownership and his son and his buddies.
2: Madden ratings.
3: His son giving the game ball out to other people. Like, there was so much else happening within the organization that, quite frankly, was probably outside of Rob Saleh's control or purview, and he had to take the fall for it. So this is revenge.
1: Okay. Reunion or revenge? Jonathan Zaslow. So, next one. Kenneth Walker, Seahawks. Chiefs, Seahawks. October 25th, 8:20 p.m. Eastern.
3: You're going to say reunion. I'm going to say revenge.
2: Yeah.
3: Charbonnet gets injured. I step up in a big way. We win the Super Bowl. I'm the MVP. And you say, thanks. Toodaloo. Enjoy your next stop.
1: Toodaloo.
3: That is bulletin board material for me. You better believe if I'm Kenneth Walker that I'm in the gym every day in the offseason thinking.

0: thinking about the fact that they did not appreciate me.
1: Yeah, revenge.
2: Okay. CeCe and Smalls, revenge or reunion? Malik Willis, Dolphins at the Packers, Sunday, December 20th, 1 p.m. Eastern.
1: Reunion.
0: Reunion. Me.
1: Yeah, revenge.
2: Okay. CeCe and Smalls, revenge or reunion? Malik Willis, Dolphins at the Packers, Sunday, December 20th, 1 p.m. Eastern.
1: Reunion.
0: Reunion.
1: Reunion.

0: Let's be honest.
1: Not a great record, but a couple of years with the Green Bay Packers shine on it. Really good defensive schemes, elevated the profile of that unit, parlayed that into a huge opportunity being a head coach in the National Football League. So I'm going to say a reunion game. And if we're being honest, by December 20th, it ain't as if the Miami Dolphins going to have a whole lot to play for other than pride.
0: That's a good point.
1: So I just think that's going to be a reunion game.
2: I will say reunion as well, to borrow from our friend Mike Tannenbaum. Both graduated out of the program. And I think that, what, Malik Willis and Jeff Hafley both?
0: Malik Willis did. Let's see if Jeff Hafley graduated out of the program.
2: He went from a DC to a head coach. That is graduating.
0: Yeah. What was his GPA, though?
2: It doesn't matter. You graduated. You got your diploma. Okay. He got a bigger job thanks to his time with the Green Bay Packers, as did Malik Willis. They both graduated.
0: This one's probably going to be an easy one. Trey Hendrickson, Bengals, twice with the Ravens. Sunday, October 25th. Thursday, December 31st. Reunion or revenge?
1: Revenge.
0: This is the biggest.
1: There's no way that could be a reunion game.
0: This is the biggest revenge game.
1: Yeah. That's a revenge game.
2: You didn't want to pay me. You drug this out.
0: Hold out. Yeah. He's in Florida. That's so far, I would rank that number one in terms of revenge over Salah.
1: They better hope Joe Burrow make it out of them games.
0: Well, that would change the season again.
1: They better hope we make it out of them games.
2: Okay, but that's an evergreen statement.
1: Yeah, they better stop. Hey, I guarantee in that game they ain't going to be in shotgun a lot. Guaranteed.
0: Reunion or revenge? NFL schedule released last night. Three to four more here. Jalen Waddle, Broncos against the Dolphins, Sunday, December 6th in Denver. Reunion or revenge?
2: Reunion.
1: Yeah. Jalen Waddle wanted to be traded. The Miami Dolphins obliged them, and they traded them.
0: That's a thank you, no game.
2: Good looking out.
0: 100%.
2: Good looking out.
0: That is a thank you, no game.
2: You didn't let me waste away there, and for that, I appreciate it.
1: Exactly.
0: DJ Moore for the Bills against the Bears. Bears at Bills, Saturday, December 19th, 8:20 p.m. Eastern. Reunion or revenge or thank you, no game?
1: Oh, I think that's a revenge game.
2: Is it?
1: Yeah, I think that's a revenge game. Caleb Williams, you had no use for me. Let me get with a quarterback that actually won an MVP and that from a physical gift standpoint looks at you eye to eye, maybe surpasses you, and let me show you what I can do. Everybody in Chicago thought I was washed. Y'all invested a top 10 pick on Romeo Doubs. Y'all drafted Colston Loveland in the top 10. Y'all put all of this ammunition in pass catching.
0: Romeo Dunze.
1: Yes. Somebody named Rome. They took it a top 10 pick, and then they took Colston Loveland with a top 10 pick. You know what I mean? They drafted all of this firepower to put around Caleb Williams because they thought I couldn't do the job. Well, let me show you I can do the job with a true championship contender.
0: Mm.
2: See, I hear you, and you could go that way, but I also think that he likely went to a better situation because I expect the Bears to regress and I expect the Bills to be good. So maybe it's a reunion. Hey, you didn't find any use for me, but thanks that I went to a really good spot.
0: All right, two more quickly, and then we got to ask CeCe about his version of this. Michael Pittman, Colts Steelers, Sunday, October 11th, 1 p.m. Eastern, reunion or revenge?
2: This one feels like a push. I don't know.
0: Did anybody realize he was on the Steelers?
1: Yeah, I did. I'm going to say reunion. Because I think Michael Pittman Jr., although he doesn't know who his week one quarterback is going to be, is with a franchise that's on much more solid footing.
0: All right, next one. Titans at Giants. Brian Daboll at the Giants. Reunion or revenge? Sunday, September 27th, 1 p.m. Eastern.
2: Revenge. And here's why. Because Joe Shane is still employed there.
0: But he helped with the Harbaugh search, it feels like.
2: He I think in a lot of ways did that for Jackson Dart because of their relationship. But you're going to make me take the fall for this?
1: When it was my quarterback that helped you keep your job.
2: That's exactly what I was going to say. This was my pick, and that helped you keep your job, but you kept your job. This is revenge.
1: Revenge.
0: Okay. Now, CeCe, you played for the Dallas Cowboys, you played for the New York Giants, and you played for the Baltimore Ravens. What do you remember about a reunion game you may have had or a revenge game you may have had?
1: Oh, it was always revenge against the Dallas Cowboys.
0: Oh, just the Cowboys?
1: Yeah, against the Dallas Cowboys.
0: What about when you went to the Ravens? Did you ever play the Giants?
1: No.
0: Okay.
1: Did not play the Giants.
0: So you never had a revenge game against the Giants, but when you were with the Giants and then the Ravens, it was automatic revenge against the Cowboys.
1: Yes.
0: Why specifically?
1: Because they chose not to pay me.
0: Who did they choose to pay? Do you remember?
1: I do remember, and I'm not going to do that because some of those guys are my friends. But
0: so it wasn't against them. It was against the Cowboys.
1: No, it wasn't against them.
0: You.
1: They chose not to pay me. Like, you chose them over me.
0: Mm-hmm. And was there anybody? I know you
1: never want to see your ex do better with the next.

0: ever.
1: Did you have any
2: of usually don't.
1: A revenge game with Washington? Now, you didn't play for them, but hear me out on this.
0: No.
1: No, I'm saying, because Washington promised you something, then Haynesworth swoops in, you don't get that. Were you ever kind of in a revenge game against them?
0: No. Have you seen Washington? Why would I want? Look, thank you for not doing
1: that.
0: That
1: was a thank you.
0: A thank you. Thank you for deciding to go with Haynesworth and not signing me. Thank you.
1: So that was your wait. Who did we say was a thank you no game? That was a Jalen Waddle one for you. Yeah,
0: thank you.
3: Real quick, I think as a Giant fan, that first Canty year with the Giants, we might have felt like he might have been a sleeper agent for the Cowboys.
0: No, that is nasty.
4: Nuno brings up this 2009.
1: That is really actually nasty.
0: He's not wrong. It was paid vacation. I say that because
3: Canty's joked about
4: just
3: that
4: like
3: first
4: Japan Canty paid vacation.
0: No, Japan wasn't a vacation. That was a trip. I did more work in Japan than I did that first year with the New York Giants. I promise you that.
1: Wait a second. You went to Japan with your family for the last 2 weeks with your newborn. That was more work for you than playing for the Giants in year
0: 1,000%.
2: Wow.
0: 1,000%.
1: One cost you a lot more than the other. I promise you that. As you were getting paid from the Giants, you were paying a lot for taking an infant around, a newborn around, as
0: you
1: we all
0: pockets,
1: do.
0: Pockets, Evan Cole. Talking about what I'm paying on my trips.
2: Yeah, but
0: my pockets.
2: Japan didn't pay you to come there.
1: No, that's what I'm saying.
0: No. That's what I said. Paid vacation. I was cut proof that first year.
2: Good work.
0: I knew based on the guarantees, there's no way they can get rid of me.
1: Oh my God.
0: I'm out in the city every night.
1: But is that
0: Bottle
1: something?
0: Bottle service every night.
1: Is that something?
2: Too bad we weren't friends then. I would have liked to.
1: Can Nuno say that, or is that something only CeCe can say?
0: It was a time. We reached well in 2009.
1: Cross the line.
0: We reached
1: there,
0: very well.
2: Wow, I can't believe it.
1: Can't believe it. All right, there you go. Revenge or reunion games, or thank you, no games there.
2: NFL.
1: You know what else is great? When people get jobs. That's awesome, right? 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
1: We have Ani Bose with us, NFL Vice President of Broadcasting, who is with us on the day after the NFL schedule release. And I'm curious if this is like, Ani, for you, is this like tax day for most accountants? Like, you get to relax? It's been such a buildup to April 15th, and here you are the day after the schedule comes out. Just what was yesterday like for you? Just the whole process of putting the heavy lifting together, and now it's over.
2: Sure. Thanks, guys. It's great to talk to you. Interesting one. I never thought about it as a tax day and an accountant thing, but maybe that's an apt analogy. You know, yesterday is kind of the pinnacle of it, and the press release goes out at 8 p.m., and the teams put out their incredible videos, and ESPN does their show, and NFL Network and everything else. But it's really, you know, a build-up. You know, this whole week was kind of the build-up. You know, we have to get to that final schedule and, you know, get the commissioner to approve it. And, you know, we put out those breadcrumb games, as we like to call it, and have some fun and tease what's coming. But, you know, maybe the most kind of telling anecdote from this year is that Joe Buck went on Good Morning America and announced their week one Monday Night Football game. Hey, it's a good one, Broncos and Chargers, but I can't tell you what cities it's in because the NFL is still working on finalizing the schedule. So Mike just gives you an illustration that we are taking every minute possible up until we had to go see the commissioner at about noon on Tuesday for the final approval. And that's the culmination of 3 or 4 months of work on this thing and a small group of people sitting in a room and seeing what the computer spits out and iterates and figuring out what we like and don't like and then getting to a schedule that we're really happy with and really proud of.
3: What is the single busiest or most stressful day in this whole process?
2: I would say it's this last few days. We joke about we have this tradition now on Mother's Day evening after we've done whatever we need to do with our families. You know, we get on a Zoom because it's crunch time, and a lot of years we go to the commissioner on Monday and to get that final recommendation. This year it happened to be Tuesday. But, you know, we probably spent 4 hours on that Zoom that night just iterating through, is this the one? What are the challenges? What do we have to identify? And then we came back and did it again and had a relatively late night on Monday because we had the time. I think outside of that, the stress doesn't build up because we have time and we have the runway to iterate on it. And, you know, we'll feel the heat. Hey, are we, you know, we're 2 weeks away. Do we feel like we're close? But that's evolved a lot. The computers are so good now. The software is so good that there were years where we were panicked. Are we going to have something ready by our self-imposed deadline? That's a little bit less, but it builds up towards the end because you just want to spend as much time possible, you know, making sure that this is it. There's no mistakes and we feel good about everything in here.
1: We're talking with Ani Bose, NFL VP of Broadcasting Operations, and I can't imagine the juggling, too, that goes in with sort of, you know, navigating the diverse media landscape here. You have the, you know, the ESPNs, you have the streamers, you have NBC and Fox and CBS, NFL Network, Netflix, all Amazon Prime. What are the biggest asks or constraints that they bring to the table each year?
2: You know, on the ask side, you know, at some level, there's, you know, the top games of the year that you guys are all going to circle and be like, I'm looking forward to that one. I'm looking forward to that one. And, you know, they all want some piece of those top 10, 15 games. And that's fine. We're used to that. I think part of it, you know, you just reeled off a whole bunch of partners that are new and windows that are new, right? We're playing on Thanksgiving Eve this year. We're playing on Australia on Thursday, which means we're kicking off the season on Wednesday. You know, in the last week, we just announced, you know, Fox is taking one of the international games in, I think it's week 10. And we've got some late season Saturday windows that CBS and Fox and NBC all have. Those things came together fairly late in the process. We had an idea of where we're going, but until we knew, they weren't locked in. And then those are windows now where we want to have big, you know, meaningful games in those windows. So all of that is just the juggling act that we do. And we always say, I've been doing this about 20 years. Every year is slightly different. There's something we haven't done before. And that's what keeps it really interesting and challenging.
3: What do you think is the biggest misconception people have about setting the schedule?
2: Probably that, you know, networks get to pick their games or they're bidding on their games and things like that. They absolutely lobby us, and there are certain things that we have to hit in terms of appearances of teams and things like that. But, you know, ultimately those are decisions that our team makes, and that's what we recommend to the commissioner as part of that schedule that he approves is, you know, our fundamental thing. There's two things probably driving the schedule. The most important one is just competitive balance and equity. We have to make sure the teams are playing fair schedules, and that's crucial. And there's some hard and fast rules that we're not going to break. And then there's some other things that we're just, hey, make sure we don't do this to these teams for various reasons. So that just gets more complicated with international games and games on different days of the week. And then the other side of it is our bedrock principle is just let's get the most appealing games into the windows where more fans can watch them. And so we balance all of that. But, you know, people are like, oh, NBC just handpicks those games and they get to have them and things like that. It doesn't quite work that way.
1: All right. He's Ani Bose, NFL Vice President of Broadcasting Operations. I got to ask you about the uptick in international games this season. We're in different continents now. We've got our first game in Australia. And I'm just curious, like, how you try to protect team performance, player health, while also juggling with teams that do want to be a part of international games, but also I would imagine there's some reluctance on the part of some party that you have to try to keep happy in this.
2: Yeah, look, I think that, you know, the juggling and the balance is really important, and that's hand in hand with our, you know, with football operations and our event operations teams and things like that. You know, like you said, just making sure that what we're doing, is it feasible? You know, we're playing that game in Australia and it's being played on Thursday. You know, that's all kind of vetted out with the international team and the football team, and can we do this? And then once they say, yes, we can play this game in Australia, we come to the scheduling team and figure out, you know, who's going to play. The Rams kind of raised their hands for that, and we figured out the opponent, but what network it's going to be on, what day of the week, things like that. So we, you know, that's all hand in hand. And if you think about it, you know, we've been 15 plus years of playing, and in the beginning it was one game in London, and the teams that played got a bye the week after, and they probably went to London for a week, but, you know, ahead of time to train and everything else. But we've learned, and we build on those learnings. You know, the Vikings played back-to-back games in Ireland and London last year as a visiting team. The Jaguars are playing back-to-back games this year. Everything we learn helps us solve that problem, where now you're not guaranteed a bye after going to London or Europe, and you probably don't want it. If you're playing in London in week four, you probably don't want that week five bye. But the teams have learned, they've gotten more sophisticated, they're sports science and training staffs are so focused on this stuff. So all of that helps, you know, build it both just from the international perspective and playing these games in different continents, but also for us on the scheduling side. Hey, Baltimore and Dallas can go to Rio and play in week three in a doubleheader. We're going to make sure they come home after that game. You know, those are those constraints that we are given and we schedule around, but they don't have to have a bye, and they can keep going into their season and make sure, you know, competitively, for other reasons, they have a bye at some other time.
3: So I'm sure you haven't, may not have seen them all, but I want your early take right now on who do you think is winning the schedule release video battle this season?
2: it's a great one, and what a great thing that has just evolved over these years. Look, I think, you know, widely accepted, the Chargers are perhaps the multiple time defending champions. What they put in and the details, I said to someone, I've got to watch that thing on a large screen and have a magnifying glass just to see all the Easter eggs in there, and it's so clever. You know, in our scheduling room, we've got a great team of people led by Hans Schroeder and Mike Norris, who are kind of the drivers of this, but other folks like Max St. John and Blake Jones and Lucy Popko. And, you know, we spend a lot of time together and we get a little punchy, and Blake is one who is just all about the Simpsons and making jokes about Mendoza and things. The Colts Simpsons video was the first thing that got sent around on our group text, because we're like, that's it. That is the kind of the banter that we have constantly. So I haven't watched all of them yet, but, you know, the level of clever creativity is fantastic.
1: It really is. The production value on this is crazy. And I'm wondering, without giving away too many state secrets, like, they have to get some of their stuff ahead of time before we get it, right? Like, just to know, like, all right, our graphics have to be this, our font has to be this,
2: yep.
1: or do they get it when we get it as well? Do they get tipped off a little bit ahead of time?
2: They get it a little bit ahead of you, of the public, but that's an interesting observation because, you know, when we think about how big this day has become and the anticipation, I love it. I love how our fans are into it and then how our, you know, you guys who cover the game, you want to critique, you know, everybody's schedule, where they get their bye. But everybody knows who they're playing, right? The minute the season ends, the Chargers know who their opponents are, so they can start building their jokes and their graphics.
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0: I'm Nick DeLuca. Western Conference Final opening up tonight. Thunder and the Spurs, the top two records in the NBA in the regular season. San Antonio had the better of the play in the regular season. They're up by three in game one, 44-41. 3.5 minutes to go in the first half. Victor Wembanyama, the runner-up for the MVP, 10 points, 4 of 8 from the field, along with 10 rebounds, a double-double in the opening half of his first Western Conference Final game. Stephon Castle, 11 points to lead the way for the Spurs, with De'Aaron Fox out tonight dealing with an ankle injury. The defending champ shooting just 41% from the floor. Shai Gilgeous-Alexander winning his second straight MVP, just 4 points in the first half on 1 of 4 from the field, along with 5 assists. Jalen Williams has 12 to lead OKC starters, 5 of 9 from the floor. Alex Caruso has a team-high 16 off the bench on 6 of 10 shooting. The game continues on ESPN Radio affiliates and the ESPN app. In the NHL, Game 7 between the Sabres and the Canadiens through 40 minutes. It's 2-1 Montreal. The Sabres getting on the board with 13:19 gone by in the second period. Jordan Greenway credited with his second goal of the postseason off a shot deflection from Matias Samuelsson. Beck Malenstein an assist on that as well. Philip Deneau and Zach Bolduc the goals for Montreal in the first period. Period 3 coming up on ESPN TV.
1: Hey, it's your resident Super Bowl champ Chris Gannon. Coming up Tuesday, I'll tell you why James Harden is the player with the most on the line in the Knicks-Cavs series. 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
1: Dan Morgan here on the Rich Eisen Show. Our radio audience just returned. The GM and president of football operations of the defending NFC South champion Carolina Panthers here on the Rich Eisen Show. 8 minutes is something you would even cut down. How about, you know, again, I'm as a host of a draft, I like talking. So fewer minutes is a problem for me.
2: Give me 5 minutes.
1: Really?
2: Yeah.
1: That's it. What about 3 minutes in day three? What about that?
2: That'd be great.
1: Yeah?
2: Yeah. I think it'd be good. You know, like your board, I think especially our board where you're drafting best player available, like it's pretty easy the way that we stack it. You know, when our pick comes, like we're taking the guy that's, you know, best player available at the time. So, it's really, you know, it's not rocket science, if you want to say, but at the same time, you know, you have to prepare and you have to, you know, make sure, you know, your board's the way that you want it and have confidence in it.
1: What'd you like about Monroe Freeling that you jumped on him at 19, Dan?
2: I mean, 21 years old, 6'7", 34 3/4 arm. You know, you look at his pass protection, you look at his run blocking. He's only a 1 year starter. But he's a guy with like a huge upside, a guy that we felt like we could take and he could come in here and compete to start. And, we're excited about him, man. Like I think he definitely has a lot of potential, a high ceiling and, a guy that I think's, you know, really going to ascend once he gets going.
1: I mean, Dan, not to tell you how to do it, but I mean, when you say he's 6'7", you got to go like this with your hands. Yeah, you know, I know that's an old thing. My kids, they're in school right now, yeah. Which is why I'm daring to do this. They'd be so angry at me for actually making it.
2: I'll leave that for my kids.
1: Yeah, I mean, and so clearly he does what for your offense, do you think?
2: Yeah, I mean, listen, it's hard to find left tackles. It's hard to find guys that big and that athletic, to play left tackle. So, obviously we have Icky, coming off an injury. We signed Rasheed Walker. I think your offensive line can never be too strong. And we got to win. If we're going to win the game, it's got to be up front on both sides of the ball. So, we put a point of emphasis on, you know, making both sides of the ball, both fronts, as strong as possible. And that's what went into our thinking.
1: Now I know why you wanted the first round to go quicker, Dan, because the conversation going into the draft was if you want a top-notch left tackle, drafting around where you were drafting, best of luck, that there could have been a run on that.
2: Yeah.
1: And you had to have been sitting there on that Thursday night going, come on, like, are we going to be able to stick and pick Monroe Freeling? How many times in your mocking out of the draft did you get so lucky to have that happen where you didn't have to move up or down?
2: Not many times. Yeah, he would usually go pretty early in the mock drafts that I would do. Maybe a time, you know, here or there I would get them, but for the most part, again, these left tackles and guys, especially that big and athletic, they're going to go a lot earlier than where we thought where we took them.
1: And then pieces of the puzzle, the fact that you hit the defense so hard in free agency, that opened up your draft strategy. Is that one way to put it, Dan?
2: Yeah, definitely. I think that's our strategy. You know, it just so happened we want to take the best player, whether it's in free agency or the draft. Like, we just want to add really talented football players to our roster. You saw what we did with Jalen Phillips and Devin Lloyd, and same thing here. Like, Monroe Freeling, best player available on our board, we take him. So that's our philosophy here, where we just want to get the best football players in our building.
1: And then Lee Hunter, Chris Brazell, the second, Will Lee the third. So you kept on going. It's amazing your the next draft choice wasn't the fourth. But walk me through those guys. What do you like about them?
2: Yeah, we followed the board. Same philosophy there, where at the time they were the best players available. In the second round, obviously we drafted Lee Hunter. We thought very highly of him, a big body that super strong at the point of attack. Again, win the game up front. Chris Brazel, just a big rangy receiver with 4.37 speed. He can make big plays down the field. He can run routes. He's so flexible and loose, and he can just do so many things for our offense, you know, to open the vertical game up in our offense. Same thing, you know, Will Lee, another guy, super tough, competitive, feisty out there. He's big and he's long. He fits our prototype for corners. Just, you know, a guy that we held in high regard. So, we're extremely excited about our draft class, our free agency class, and, where we're headed as a franchise.
1: Yeah, I mean, you take a look at your receiver room now, right? You mentioned Brazel there to go with Leggett. Coker, my goodness, the way he came on at the end of the season last year. Your offensive rookie of the year in Teteroa, McMillan, Jimmy Horn sitting there as well, just to name a few. Your running back room, you did lose Rico Dowdle. But there is Jonathan Brooks. Will you walk me through his injury as well as you mentioned Icky? You mentioned Ekwonu, who's been obviously a crucial draft choice for you in the first round as well. Walk me through those two pieces and how you're going to work this all together on offense, Dan.
2: Yeah, obviously Jonathan Brooks, we drafted him in the second round 2 years ago. A guy that we think very highly of. Obviously, you know, coming off two knee injuries, feel awful for him, but he's doing great. He worked his way back, fully healthy now, feeling great, looking great out there, cutting, running fast. So obviously we're super excited about him and potentially where he could bring our offense. So yeah, in the pass game and the run game, I think he'll really help us out. And Icky's making a lot of progress as well. Timeline wise, I'm not sure when he's going to be able to come back, but he's down there. He's working his butt off. The training staff's doing a great job with his rehab. So yeah, we'll see where he's at a certain point during the season. But again, two guys, you know, that we hold in high regard, and Brooks is healthy. Icky's getting healthier by the day, and both, you know, we're excited about both of them.
1: Dan Morgan here on the Rich Eisen Show, and obviously you're in the process of having a team that you can build around a young quarterback while he's on his first contract and what that means for your cap, et cetera. What's your philosophy, plan on a Bryce Young extension? Where do you stand on that?
2: Yeah, we just picked up his fifth year, and you know, I think contract wise, in terms of long-term contract, you know, we'll keep talking about that here internally, and we'll get it done at the right time, you know, if we're going to do it. And you know, we'll talk to Bryce's representatives and, you know, just kind of keep those discussions here internally. But obviously we believe in Bryce. He's gotten better every single year. He's developing as a leader. He has such a good grasp of Coach Canales and Brad Idzik's offense. He's just getting better every single day. So we're obviously really excited about him and the team and the direction that we're headed.
1: Well, there's no doubt about where, you know, the arrow is trending. Certainly since right at the outset of, you know, your and Coach Canales' relationship with him, there was a benching. There was a sit-down. From which, you know, he has clearly come back. And there was even a conversation, could he even continue in your organization when that happened? That was on us in the media, not what you were saying, obviously, internally. Yeah. But the point is, though, is that the arrow is trending up. And where does he feel, do you think? Do you need to talk with him about not extending him after year three when somebody in a first round, first overall position usually expects that to happen, or somebody who clearly is a face of a franchise gets this deal in the NFL after 3 years? Do you have to talk with him as to why he currently doesn't have it?
2: Yeah, I mean, we always do a great job of communicating with all our players, not just Bryce. And Bryce knows where we stand with him, and he feels the same way about us. Again, I think, you know, when and if a deal gets done, you know, it's one of those things where he knows we feel great about him. He feels great about where we're headed. So We'll get something done at the right time.
1: Okay. So last one for you on this. I'll just put a fine point on it. Is this a prove it situation? Do you think, Dan? Would you say that?
2: Bryce, I think everybody on our roster has to prove every single day, you know, their value and worth. And everybody knows that in this building, that you have to, you know, go work and go earn everything. But yeah, Bryce, you know, in terms of him having to earn it, you know, everybody on the roster has to earn it. And again, he's headed in the right direction. We feel great about him. And again, we'll get it done at the right time.
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1: He is Harry Douglas. I'm Freddie Coleman. You put us together, and you have the best show on your radio. It is the Afternoon Cool, known as Freddie and Harry, and we are here, presented by Progressive Insurance. 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We do it each and every Tuesday. The Four Horsemen, me, HD, Shannon Penn, E-Dog, Eric Hanman. We put our noggins together to bring a list du jour for you.
0: Who's in?
2: Are they in?
0: And who's out?
3: Where are they?
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0: It's time to find out from the Freddie and Harry Selection Committee.
1: And it is brought to you by SoFi. Get your money right. This all had the genesis of what happened on Sunday at the My New York Knicks and Shannon Penn's New York Knicks. Obnoxious to the 25th powers of fan base. Taking over a building, newscasts, sports updates, an entire city, again, after beating the Philadelphia 76ers. This time it didn't take six games, it only took four. So we're going to put our heads together and give you the top six obnoxious fan bases. And yes, more than likely, you're part of one of them, maybe even two, when it's all said and done. So let's get it started.
0: Number one.
1: HD, what's number one on your list of the most obnoxious fan base?
5: Dallas Cowboys. Dallas Cowboys, Dallas Cowboys, Freddie, because not only are they obnoxious, they're also delusional. Mm-hmm. There are a lot of times when they felt like their team were Super Bowl contenders, only for a lot of people to tell them no. You guys were not Super Bowl contenders. You were pretenders. 2026, that's a different story. But I'm talking about previous to 2026. This fan base every year, this is our year. Dak is going to do it. Dak attack, quack, quack. Dak attack, we got it. Dallas Cowboys are this. Dallas Cowboys are that.
1: Okay.
5: Yeah, but we won these Super Bowls in the 90s. Yeah, it was the 90s. I was just a little boy in the 90s. I'm going with the Dallas Cowboys. What say you, Freddie?
1: Well, before you get to me, E-Dog Eric Hanman. E-Dog, who's number one on your list of the most obnoxious fan base? Harry says the Cowboys.
6: Yeah, it's really interesting because like I kind of don't have the Cowboys even on my list because it's gotten to the point with the Cowboys where it's just like as expected. I'm actually very entertained. One of them is actually in the room where it's like he's mad at the team. He's so mad at the team for trading Micah Parsons, yet he bought two visors from the Cowboys store in honor of the head coach, Brian Schottenheimer. So I actually find them entertaining nowadays.
5: Who would that person be?
6: That would be one Bubba Paragon.
1: That's right. Big
5: Hello,
1: dog Bubba.
6: Yeah, he's in the room.
1: Yes, he is. Looking as mean as always.
6: He's hiding from the camera on Disney
5: Bubba,
6: Plus,
5: come say hey to the camera so the people can see you.
1: I've known Bubba for 25 years. He very rarely smiles.
5: Is that a Dallas Cowboys cup in his hand, too?

0: I say it's blue.
1: I think it's just a regular
2: Just a regular cup. Regular coffee cup.
1: That's his Emmitt Smith poster, though.
2: That's true. That is his Emmitt Smith poster. So if the Cowboys are not anywhere on your list, who's number one, E-Dog?
1: All right, so number one on my list actually kind of goes to what we've been talking about just about all day here. Uh-huh. My number one is LeBron fans. You can't escape him, man. On the internet, it's exhausting all the arguments. It's never LeBron's fault.
2: Oh, that's great.
1: For me, it's LeBron fans.
2: That's fantastic. Shannon Penn, who's number one on your list of the most obnoxious fan base. Although it's going to be hard to top.
3: Oh, it's going to be hard to top. But if we're going to talk LeBron James and LeBron James fans, there's only one fan base that can top it, because we know LeBron James and his fan base can't be number one. Okay. So my number one is Michael Jordan fans. Michael Jordan fans. Not Michael Jordan stands. Number one on the list. No matter what. No matter what. It could be raining outside. It don't matter. Look, Michael Jordan was still playing. It'll be a sunny day. Like, it don't matter what happens on the court. If you listen to Jordan fans, you would have thought he never missed a shot in his life. He made every play. He dunked. He made every dunk. He made every shot. He made every good movie. Every Jordan was a good shoe. If you listen to Jordan fans, like, he did everything right. Everything was perfect.
4: I want to be like
3: I'm going Michael Jordan stands number one.
2: That's fantastic. I almost want to break this tie involving the three of them, but I'm not going to do that, because for me, living in New York all these years, Yankees fans, most obnoxious fan base. It's not even close, in my opinion. Red Sox fans are getting close, man, because they're becoming insufferable. But Yankees fans, from the time I was a kid growing up in New York till right now, believe me, I think they've invented the word obnoxious. When it comes to a Yankees fan base, male, female, young, old, nationality, internationality, obnoxious everywhere, involving their fandom from the boys from the Boogie Down. So I got Yankees fans, not Shannon Penn and E-Dog Eric Hanman.
4: Well, no, from your side of things, it wasn't too long ago.
2: Uh-huh.
4: Two Yankee fans
2: That's
4: on this
2: true.
4: Show
2: That's
4: literally
2: true.
4: Let me know before we got off air.
2: That's true.
4: After the break, hey, you know the Braves lost.
2: Uh-huh.
4: You know the Yankees won. You know who the best team in Major League Baseball is? Only for the next day for the Braves to reclaim that title. And I made sure I came into that production meeting because I was not on the show at that day.
2: Boy, you hijacked
4: purposely came into the production meeting to let E-Dog and Shannon know that the Yankees were no longer the best team in baseball.
1: It lasted like 2.5-3 hours, I think.
2: Exactly.
4: That's it.
2: Not even.
4: Literally.
2: Not even. So Christine Lisi, our sports and anchor goddess, has to break the tie early. Usually doesn't happen this early.
1: Yankee fan Christine Lisi.
2: I understand that. I know it when I speak. There are outliers to every obnoxious fan base. She happens to be one of them. But Christine Lisi, HD, says Cowboys fans. E-Dog says LeBron fans. Shannon says Michael Jordan fans. I say Yankee fans. Most obnoxious fan base, Miss Christine Lisi broke the tie.
5: I got to say, Shannon's...
2: Yeah, that was great.
5: Making of his case impressed me. So I got to go with Shannon on this one. That made me laugh. Like, that was hilarious.
2: Both made me laugh between Shannon and E-Dog.
5: Yes.
2: Both
5: I wouldn't have even thought of either of that. But that was excellent.
2: So the number one...
4: And I'm one of those Michael Jordan obnoxious fans.
2: Yeah, as a Knicks fan, I respect Michael Jordan. I can't just be a Michael Jordan fan when he tortured my team all these years. So Michael Jordan stands, Michael Jordan fans, the number one obnoxious fan base.
6: Number two.
2: E-Dog, who's number two on your list?
1: I mean, if Michael Jordan stands, they're going to be number one. Uh-huh. Look, Michael Jordan stands don't know how the internet works. All right? LeBron fans do. Yes. And they're all over. So it's LeBron fans.
2: Shannon Penn, who's number two?
3: All right. There's a very strong case for the Dallas Cowboys to be number two.
2: Okay.
3: Absolutely.
2: Mm-hmm.
3: And normally, typically, they would be number one on my list.
2: Right.
3: But not anymore.
2: Okay.
3: So then I was thinking about it. Eagles fans, they're pretty awful.
2: They are.
3: 76ers fans, they're pretty awful.
2: Uh-oh.
3: Phillies
2: awful.
3: Fans, they're pretty awful.
2: Uh-huh.
3: Flyers fans, they're pretty awful. So instead of just going with one Philadelphia team, I'm going with all Philadelphia fans.
2: Wow.
3: The fans of the Eagles, the Sixers, the Flyers, doesn't matter. Phillies, I'm going all Philadelphia fans. The only good Philadelphia fans out there are the Rocky fans. Outside of that, there's no good Philly fans. So I'm going Philly fans.
2: So you went fictional? For a good Philadelphia fan.
3: That's the only one.
2: Hero.
3: That's the only one they got.
2: But I'm
3: going Philly fans, number two on my list.
2: Okay. I hate to do this, but New York fans are obnoxious of all teams. They really, really are. I don't care if it's Knicks. I don't care if it's Mets. I don't care if it's Giants. Come on. Devin Kane, one of our guys who used to work on the show, is waving his hand. He's definitely the obnoxious Giants fan.
4: Yes.
2: Always trying to find a good sip lollipop. Believe me, a native New Yorker, of which I'm proud to be, all of the fans of our teams were obnoxious. They were obnoxious New York Cosmos fans when they played soccer in the North American Soccer League. I'm like, how can you be an obnoxious fan base when the team just got here? So I got New York fans. That's number two on my list, HD.
4: Well, Freddie, this is going to be pretty easy for me.
2: Uh-huh.
4: Let's go ahead and shut number two on down. I'm going with New York fans as well.
2: It has to be.
4: It has to be, especially because I just received it from all New York Knicks fans.
2: It has to be.
4: I just heard it from Yankees fans.
2: And believe me, I'm one of those.
4: I'm going with New York fans.
2: I'm one of those obnoxious Knicks fans because I'm tired of
1: it's,
2: people.
1: It's harder with New York though because you have so many different teams
3: and different types of fans. I'm doing Philly because you can essentially group them in the same thing.
2: That's
3: you can't do the same with New York fans because the Knicks fan is different from a Yankee fan, which is different from an Islander fan, which is different than a Mets fan.
2: But the obnoxiousness goes around.
3: The level of obnoxiousness between a Yankee fan and a Mets fan are totally different.
2: But it's still obnoxious.
4: I literally had a New York Mets fan tell me I was delusional the other day because I said the Yankees were the second best team in baseball and the Braves were the first. They told me I was delusional. Mm-hmm. Think about that.
2: I understand. Like I said, as a native New Yorker, that's what I'm talking about being obnoxious.
1: I have Philly fan friends, though, that have told me that Jalen Hurts is not only the perfect quarterback for the Eagles, but that he is the only quarterback for the Eagles that would have won a Super Bowl. In the hypothetical where Josh Allen was the quarterback, they said no, they wouldn't have won a Super Bowl.
2: We'll put it this way.
1: So the Philly fans, to me, are way more annoying. But that's because I am a New York fan, so I guess that's the case.
2: Put it this way. That's not obnoxious. That's just stupid. What they had to say. I'll say that out loud. That's SOS. That's SOD. Stuck on duficity.
1: I'm changing. I'm going Philly fans. You know what? LeBron fans are annoying, but Philly fans, they're right up there with them. So we got a little
4: tiebreak. We got a tiebreak.
2: No, we don't. Eric said LeBron fans. Oh, you got to switch
1: it up. I'm changing with Philly fans. I'm changing. I got to stand for my New York fan base now.
2: I'm standing for my New York fan base. I'm calling them out for who they are. And I'm one of those fan bases. So Christine Lisi, number two, we got Philly fans with Shannon.
1: If it was just the Knicks, I'd be all for it, but
2: let's see. That's
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0: This is the Baseball Tonight podcast for Friday, May 15th, 2026, presented to you by La Quinta by Wyndham. Tonight, La Quinta, tomorrow you shine. I'm Buster Olney. Kenny Ligon is filling in for Taylor Schwenk again today. And on the show today, we'll be talking with Chris Getz, head of baseball operations for the Chicago White Sox, about his team's remarkable start, Munetaka Murakami, and about the pup. That's Sarah Langs' notes. But first, let's talk to Jorge Castillo of ESPN.com. Jorge Castillo covers baseball for ESPN, and he's part of the New York chapter of baseball writers. Jorge, how you doing?
1: I'm doing well, Buster. How are you?
0: Good. So the reason why I mentioned that is that when we get to award season, what happens in every chapter, as you well know, is that two writers are picked from the group to cast ballots. Now, you are relatively new to the New York chapter, so I suspect that you don't have a vote in the National League Cy Young Award this year. Is that correct?
1: I haven't been told anything, so I doubt it, yeah.
0: Okay. I think that what you need to do is light a candle every night and ask to be not get that vote. Does that one, Jorge, is going to be a tough one? With what we're seeing out of Paul Skenes, Shohei Ohtani, Jacob Mizorowski, wow. I'm just watching these guys pitch in the last week. You wonder by the time we get to the end of the year what these numbers are going to look like. What are you seeing in this trio?
1: It's the best trio in baseball. I mean, I was there on opening day at Citi Field when Paul Skenes didn't survive the first inning. Was charged with 5 runs in that first inning because O'Neill Cruz misplayed 2 balls in center field. Since then, a 109 ERA in 8 starts. He's flirted with a no-hitter in the last 2 outings. Hasn't walked a batter going back to April 13th.
0: And April, Buster, a month without walking a hitter. I just want to reiterate that. Go ahead.
1: Yeah, and I just took a lot of courage, Buster. Please hold your applause. But I picked Paul Skenes to be my NL Cy Young Award winner.
0: And you were out on a limb. Way to go.
1: Yeah. the courage that took. And it's looking good. The problem is that Mizorowski's basically unhittable. I mean, he threw 49 pitches at least 100 miles an hour on Wednesday. The guy has thrown 233 100 mile an hour or better pitches this year. The rest of baseball starting pitchers, 144. He's dominant. I mean, the guy's throwing 103, 104 miles an hour. And then you got Shohei Ohtani, who when Shohei Ohtani wants to do something, he almost always does it. And this year, it's very obvious that he wants to win a Cy Young Award. 2 years ago, he wanted to go 50-50 because he wasn't pitching. He went 50-50. He has a .82 ERA. He's looked great. Now, it's a matter of, for me, when it comes to Cy Young, I'm really into, it's very important to me. How many innings are these guys going to throw? I thought Zach Wheeler should have won that Cy Young Award over Corbin Burns in 21 just because he threw more and was super effective. Ohtani's at 44 innings so far. Skenes is at 50. Mizorowski at 51. And I just wonder with Ohtani's, his workload, we've seen that become a story here, him trying to do the two-way thing and struggling at the plate. I wonder how the Dodgers will, moving forward with Ohtani, how will they handle him as he tries to do something that we've never seen before, a two-way player winning the Cy Young Award.
0: Well, it's funny that you cast it that way. Like, you're like, how will the Dodgers handle him? I think you would agree with me. It's what Shohei Ohtani wants to do. If he says to the, and I'm just making this up, okay? There's no indication that he would do this. But if he went to them today and said, you know what? I'm just going to bag the DH thing for a while. I'm going to focus on pitching. Like, I want to go to every 5 days. The Dodgers would do it. If he said to them, I want to stay in the lineup most days, they would do that too. If he said to them, I don't want to pitch the day before I pitch, or I want to DH the day before I pitch, and then the day I pitch, then they would do that. Whatever Ohtani wants, he gets in his schedule, yes?
1: That has been the case. I wonder if this year it could change a little bit. I wonder if
0: to them, I don't want to pitch the day before I pitch, or I want to DH the day before I pitch, and then the day I pitch,

0: That group hasn't necessarily been what we expected either. Yamamoto has not been quite himself. Ohtani's actually been needed in that rotation, but he's also needed right now, unbelievably to me, in that lineup. So I'd be interested in seeing if the Dodgers do put up some resistance and say, hey, actually, you know what, Shohei? We're going to do this. And we know you want to do both. And we know you have your ambition and your goals. But for the Dodgers to win the World Series this year, this is the best course. It's going to be fascinating. It's a fascinating storyline this year.
1: I should mention Mason Miller also in the Cy Young Award conversation. He's having arguably the best season ever for reliever. He's the backbone of the Padres' success. So he'll be in there. But I think for the sake of this conversation, we'll focus on the three starting pitchers. And what Ohtani's doing this year to me is amazing. To see him maintain the feel for six pitches while he's generally serving as an everyday DH, that's incredible to me, okay? But I would say this. When somebody gets a hit off Ohtani, I'm not surprised. Like, it's not, doesn't seem like that unusual. Guys will get good swings against him. They might actually score some runs against him. I've got to the point with the other two guys where when someone gets a hit off Skeens, off Mizorowski, like, I'm surprised. Like, Skeens' dominance in his last two starts was staggering. I can't remember, you know, Pedro Martinez might be the closest thing that I'm seeing to what we're seeing in Skeens right now with how he's good. And you mentioned Mizorowski. I tweeted out today that he's going Mach 3, right? 103, when no one else is doing that on a more consistent basis. I get the feeling because of the volume issue that those two guys might have an advantage by the end of the year. But here's Ohtani's, I think, advantage in this race is that he's more popular. And I don't think it's a huge factor, but I think that when the narratives, writers, I think we tend to look for narratives. And I do think if Ohtani is within 20 innings, if he's within 30 innings, those other guys, and his numbers are right there, because he's the greatest player we've ever seen, that's a little tiebreaker that he has in his column. Are you buying? You think I'm full of crap?
0: No, that's fair. The other thing that I would tie to this, I know we're talking about Cy Young, but MVP. How good of a hitter does Ohtani need to be, or how bad can he be, frankly, to still win an MVP? And maybe voters say, hey, if he's going to win the MVP, then I'll give Skeens or Mizorowski the Cy Young Award, right? I think that's all sort of in play. I'm fascinated also by that MVP race. And, you know, does Ohtani need an 850 OPS and hit 25 home runs or 800 OPS? Like, what's the line there, the threshold, if he's going to be an elite pitcher to also win the MVP?
1: So along those lines, I kind of wonder if Mason Miller might have a better chance for MVP than Cy Young Award. Because especially in this year when we're seeing bullpen meltdowns all over the place, the advantage that the Padres have in the ninth inning is so extraordinary. I wonder, and given the, you know, the number of games that Mason Miller impact, I wonder if it'd be more appropriate for him to be an MVP candidate. Are you buying that?
0: Sure. But Buster, you have more of the history sort of sense of like how unusual. I mean, that's for me, that'd be super unusual, right? A closer winning MVP, especially with Shohei Ohtani in that league. But the stuff that he's doing and the Padres, I know a lot of people have talked about this. I have no idea how they're this good. The numbers just don't add up. And like you said, they've Mason Miller and the fact that they're just winning these close games, that is a huge reason why they're this good. And Mason Miller is a huge reason why.
1: Yeah. And it's, you know, a comparable sort of in a parallel universe. When you talk to Atlanta Braves players from the 90s, they will tell you that they believe that if Mariano Rivera wore their uniform and not pinstripes, they would be the team that would have won the championships because he made that kind of difference over the course of a postseason. And maybe over the course of a regular season, Mason Miller will be that guy for the Padres. So anyway, I'm glad I don't have that vote. I would not want to be choosing between those two. Those guys would be hard.
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0: All right, let's dive in a little bit into the early trade conversations that are starting to percolate a little bit. And a couple of observations that we certainly picked up. One, I don't know how many good players are going to be available. At the trade deadline last year, I had a GM say to me, man, there's just not that many good guys out there. Well, with the American League being the land of opportunity and all these teams that are in the mix, who's actually going to be a seller? Do we think that if the Red Sox, given the expectations coming into the year or within five games, that suddenly Craig Bressel is going to wave the white flag? I'm not buying it. We might have to look to the worst National League teams to be sellers. The Rockies, certainly that player thing. Mickey Moniak is a guy who's going to get some attention at the deadline. That'll be interesting. And the Mets, they do have marketable guys. When you're talking about Freddie Peralta, Clay Holmes, what do you see there?
1: The standings are just, I'm looking at the Houston Astros, right? A team that's been completely ravaged by injuries. Team that we all expected to at least compete for a playoff spot. And it's been a disaster. They're 10 games under 500 and there's 4.5 games out of a wild card spot. And it's May 14th. So maybe over the course of the next 2 months, this is a team that somehow gets back into it. Cause the one name that I am fascinated by, if they are out of this, is Yordan Alvarez. Now, I would not trade him. You know, he is one of the best hitters in baseball. Obviously, he's under contract through the through the 2028 season. And to me, could you get a Juan Soto-esque haul for Yordan Alvarez? The way the Nationals did a few years ago, you know, getting James Wood and CJ Abrams and Mackenzie Gore and a couple other prospects. I don't see that happening, but that's the name. If you said it, Buster, there might not be a ton of, you know, big names, you know, impact players available at the deadline. Alvarez would be the most impactful player since Soto at the deadline. I do think the Astros, you know, getting, you know, moving on from Paredes or Christian Walker is a possibility.
0: Yeah.
1: You mentioned the Mets. I was at the game Wednesday night, last night. Juan Soto hits off his foot and I was like, okay, another bad break for the Mets hours after they placed Francisco Alvarez on the injured list with a torn meniscus. They, like you said, Freddie Peralta is an interesting piece. Clay Holmes under the radar, has been one of the best starting pitchers in baseball this year. That experiment, has gone well up in the Mets, converting him from reliever. The Mets, the second most expensive roster in baseball, one of the most expensive rosters of all time. I asked David Stearns on Monday, I believe it was, or Tuesday, at what point do you have to pivot to the future? And he said, we are not close to that point yet. So they're going to ride this out. They're going to give this a go because they have World Series expectations. And, you know, Francisco Lindor is out, Jorge Polanco's out, Luis Robert is out. So they just need to tread water for now. And the Red Sox, I don't see the Red Sox competing for a World Series for, you know, the American League pennant this year. That division is loaded and, they're six games under. Maybe they sneak into a wild card spot, but, I don't know. Maybe they move on for a couple of pieces, but I don't see that happening either. I think it's a tough spot for the Red Sox.
0: So some observations about some things you're talking about. One, so much of these decisions come down to not what the GM wants, it's what the owner wants to do. Scout the owners for a moment. Steve Cohen has demonstrated he's not the crazy Artie Moreno owner where it's Dan the Torpedo's full speed ahead. In 2023, Buck Showalter's last year, he waved the white flag in midseason, said, look, we're not good enough. The numbers are ugly. So that would seem to be in play. Jim Crane, the owner of the Houston Astros, has very strong feelings about how long, you know, long-term contracts. He does not give contracts out more than 6 years. Yordan Alvarez is going to get a contract of more than 6 years, becomes a free agent. Jim traded Kyle Tucker, right? He traded Kyle Tucker a year before he became a free agent because he didn't want to pay him. So I wouldn't completely rule that out. I'm right there with you. And the Red Sox, the interesting thing about this team to me is, it's a hard roster to turn over. When you really dig into it and you think about what they need, offense, what do you do? Well, Wilson Contreras has 2 years left. Trevor Story, the shortstop, has 2 years left. Where else are you making changes other than maybe third base? Caleb Durbin was Craig Breslow's big acquisition in the offseason. It'd be really hard for him to blow that up. And where are you going to get offensive help if you want to do something? So there, quick, before you go, We got a couple minutes left. I want to talk to you about the Yankee situation. Anthony Volbeat comes back. He's playing shortstop. Wasn't wild about his quote, I must say, when he was saying, you know, I've learned that things are out of my control and don't worry about it, which seems to infer that, you know, he didn't necessarily agree with the decision to leave in the minor leagues. And my response to Volpe, you know, would be like, dude, you can control this. Go play well. You've had a get out of jail free card for 3 years. And right now, if I were representing Volpe, I'd say, go play other positions. Go play second base. Go play the outfield a little bit. Go down the minor. Ask the Yankees if you can do that, because that's what Caballero's done. And Caballero's put himself in this great position, compete for that spot. And the other thought about the Yankees pre-trade deadline, I think the next 40 games are going to be really important for Jazz Chisholm, because he's an impending free agent. If he doesn't start playing better, you know what? Maybe they flip him at the deadline and get somebody else to come in there and play second base. Give me your thoughts on those.
1: The one thing that really stood out to me was when the Yankees placed Jose Caballero on the injured list. Jose Caballero played so well that yep. The Yankees finally moved off the idea of having Volpe be their starting shortstop after 3 years. Volpe, you know, here in New York, the Yankees were hearing it from everywhere that Volpe, you know, hasn't been good enough. He regressed last year offensively and defensively playing through that shoulder injury, even though he said that that didn't really impact him. Going into this year, mid-April, Brian Cashman on the record told reporters in Tampa that Volpe was going to be the starting shortstop when he returned. And then Caballero, that series took off. And the one thing that stood out to me when the Yankees placed Caballero on the injured list with that broken finger and activated Anthony Volpe in Baltimore was Aaron Boone said, oh no, this is Jose Caballero's job when he comes back. And that stood out to me. You know, he could have just said, hey, we'll see how this goes, you know, over the next, you know, 10-14 days and we'll reevaluate. You know, it's within his prerogative to do that. He did not do that. And, I do think it's interesting that Volpe just has not shown yet that he's willing to play other

0: positions.
1: Do players it. Can only make players it better.
0: Over the last decade, players for years across baseball have made a career out of just being able to play different positions. Chris Taylor, Kike Hernandez, Ben Zobrist,
2: Brandon Donovan.
0: Guys have made money. They've made careers by just saying, hey, I'll be a utility player. It takes some, you know, you got to swallow your pride a bit, but why not? The Yankees could use, maybe if Anthony Volpe says, hey, I'll play second base, maybe he's the solution at second base. You know, with Jazz Chisholm about to be a free agent. And the fact of the matter is George Lombard is coming. And George Lombard is going to be the starting shortstop for this team eventually, in my opinion, unless something happens here. He's a great defender from all accounts. He's hitting the ball in the minors. He's going to be the starting shortstop of the future. It doesn't seem like Anthony Volpe is going to be that guy moving forward. So this is a super fascinating, like all of this, you know, Jazz Chisholm struggling. He's, you know, he came in here with a goal of into the season saying his goal was 50-50, and he's been one of the worst hitters in baseball so far this year. And, yeah, it's an interesting dynamic for a team that is 10 games over 500, best starting rotation in baseball, even though Max Fried left the game the other day with an elbow injury. He said it's not too serious. Aaron Judge, Ben Rice. I think this is the class of the American League.
2: All right. Jorge, thanks for doing this.
0: Thank you, Buster.
2: Chris Getz is the vice president and general manager of the Chicago White Sox, and he joins us now. Chris, how you doing?
3: I'm doing great, Buster. How are you?
2: Yeah, you're doing great. You're at 500. You come back. We're all talking about whether or not the, you know, when the season ends, the White Sox are going to be in the 16th playoff field. You are as of today, so off to a good start. What's this experience like so far?
3: Well, honestly, just not really used to it. It's been a while since, I've had this feeling, this level of consistency. And, so it does feel good. And you know what? Like you think about the fans, right? And we felt it a little bit last year in the second half. And I mean, I'm not surprised because, you know, whether I played here in the office here, an opponent, I just knew this fan base, once they can grab a hold of something that they feel like can be believed in, they'll be there. And they've shown up. They have. And so I feel good about certainly that. And then, you know, you look at Will and the consistency that he's brought to the table since we hired him, continued to add staff, support staff. And then, of course, the players, they're feeding off of each other. You know, they're playing well, I think. You know, for any young player that comes up to the big leagues, it's one of those, I think I can play here. And then eventually when they perform, they know that they can play here. And it's same thing. I think we can win. Now it's, I know we can win. And that competitiveness, and that confidence showing up on a daily basis has happened more than it has in the past. We don't take anything for granted. We know that, you know, there's an ebb and flow to every season, but we feel like we're, you know, we go into every series with a chance to win that series. And that's really the mindset right now.
2: So one of the things that's pretty clear when you watch your guys play, kind of like with the Blue Jays during last October, is first off, super fun team to watch. And the players really enjoy each other. And I can't remember which player it was, but he talked about how there's that feeling in the group that everyone's playing for each other. Tell me where you think that culture comes from, knowing the guys in your clubhouse.
3: Well, it's something that I think any general manager or anyone in baseball, you want to cultivate that. You want that. We know that that's important. I can't say that, there's one tangible thing that you point to. You know, there is this, you know, selfless leadership in a clubhouse starts with Will. And also like myself, I think that, how I carry myself, the support that, I need to provide the staff and the players. And I think that begins to kind of bleed throughout the organization in a positive way.
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0: I have a question about the number one pick overall in the draft coming up. The first thing, you and I talked early in the season about Murakami. I mean, you know his backstory. There was a lot of concern in the industry if he would hit velocity, if he would hit, because he had a lot of strikeouts, and the numbers that he hit, fastballs over 95 miles per hour, chased off a lot, scared away a lot of teams. And you mentioned to me, and you guys wind up signing him to a 2-year contract. It looks like, you know, could be the best signing of the winter. You mentioned to me that there was that sense that, that he was trying to prove something to somebody, right? When he joined you guys because of the work ethic. And I wanted to hear from you specific examples of him in the clubhouse, because there have been times where players have come from Japan because of the language barrier. And sometimes you feel like the player's isolated. Everything I'm reading about Murakami is that both ways, there seems to be a great effort to, you know, to all be together.
1: Yeah, well, you know, it starts with him, you know, not only the work ethic and all of that. I mean, he's really comfortable in his own skin. And, you know, that he's got this confidence that you know, has been developed through what he's accomplished. And, you know, you put on top of he's still hungry. He's not satisfied with that work ethic. And, you know, everyone kind of recognizes that. But, you know, we kind of have, you know, every time we win, we do a player of the game. And not that that's unique to other clubs. But, you know, oftentimes he is one player of the game for us, and he's on the mic. And, you know, it's always deflecting credit. But man, it is also hilarious. He's got a great.
0: And you've been in there. You've been in the room.
1: I have. It's like it's unavoidable. It's like you know, you know, when the guys are you know, celebrating a win or celebrating someone that has done something well. Yeah, I mean, I love it, right? I mean, I remember that as a player, and now in this position, when you get a chance to put together a team, you know, and you see a team coming together. I mean, it's almost impossible to avoid when you can really sense that there's something special in a room, and I sense that developing. But you know, it goes back to Mune. He's fun loving guy, and great sense of humor, confident in himself, and he thinks about the team. He's talking about the team all the time. So and I think he genuinely you know, feels that way and wants to give off that impression. So, we've tried to support him. You know, it's bringing in someone from Japan. It's not something that, you know, I've done personally or the organization has done in a while. So, you know, we were very upfront, you know, with him and his group that, you know, this isn't going to be perfect, but we want to make this as seamless as possible. And we'll just continue to have dialogue. We can help here, help there, you know, off the field, you know, food wise, language wise, you know, so he can just go out there and be himself and play baseball. And I think we've done a decent job at that.
0: What can you tell us about Colson Montgomery in terms of what he does and what he brings to the table on a daily basis?
1: You know, one thing that I think is, you know, I know when he was in the minor leagues and certainly got a lot of attention as a top prospect, where is he going to play? You know, can he play shortstop? You know, he's 6'4", and you know, you rarely see players that of that size at that position. He's played really well on the defensive side. He continues to get better. He's gotten better at the major leagues. You know, and what he brings to the table on a daily basis, you know, it's this calmness. And if you watch his throws to first base, it's always on target. And, you know, are there guys out there across the league that we've had before that, you know, perhaps are, you know, you see more wild plays or, you know, the spinning and all these crazy, you know, athletic plays. Sure, but the consistency of that position, that sure-handedness that he provides, I think just brings overall calmness throughout the whole diamond and certainly the pitcher. So that's been something that's been greatly appreciated. You know, offensively, I know it's been, you know, talked about a lot his, you know, last season, starting in the minor leagues and getting off to a really rough start. And, you know, we took him out of the AAA kind of environment, went to Arizona, spent time with our head of hitting, Ryan Fuller, for 7 to 10 days, you know, physically getting some adjustments made, but also mentally just resetting and changing a mindset. He took it to, we reinserted him to that AAA club. and found the right pocket to bring him up to the big leagues. And he did what he did for 2.5 months. That was really impressive, especially if you look at it, the entirety of the body of work last year. And, you know, in the beginning of the year, I mean, he was a little inconsistent, still kind of searching for the, you know, his swing, his at bats. And then, you know, he just seemed to lock it in. I can't really pinpoint exactly what, you know, in terms of adjustments or anything like that, but, he's had some big hits for us, some big home runs. And I think it's been helpful having a Murakami and a Vargas who's done this a little bit longer around him, where he can just get to work on a daily basis. And, you know, but to get that from a premium position, left-handed, you know, with power, it's really impacted our team in a positive way.
0: Tell me what, you know, because I certainly have heard stories of organizations through the years. You hear that they want to fix something in a prospect. He strikes out a lot. Tell me what sort of the message you guys have had for him along those lines, or do you just ignore it?
1: Well, you know, you do need to look at, you know, just the entire package of the offensive ability. And, you know, I mean, we've got a handful of guys that do strike out. Now, if we're just going to attack the strikeout, you know, does that deter from some of the other skills
0: that he does well?
1: That makes him good, right? So, now, you know, he's still developing as a hitter, especially at the major league level. And, you know, we hope that the strikeouts, you know, we get less of them. Same with Murakami, but can't lose sight of the fact that, you know, he's hitting a lot. He's hitting for power. And, you know, he's, you know, come up with some big at bats for us. But, you know, when it comes to Colson, and similar to Murakami, the engine is so strong. It's so powerful. And sometimes if it's not controlled, it can, you know, it's like a race car that all of a sudden it just, you know, when it's, you know, a little bit off, that all of a sudden it is probably, you know, looks a little uglier than perhaps someone that's just in cruise control at a lesser speed. So, you know, we're trying to weaponize the engine that they have and make them feel like, hey, if I can control this, I can do something perhaps that other players can't do. So it's kind of resetting the mind to think that way versus, oh, here we go again. And now that, you know, gosh, that
0: can be negative.
1: Right?
0: Yeah, I mean, an organization can be negative,
1: and here, you know, and that just snowballs. So, and so it's a matter of, you know, him, having the right self-talk and, but also, you know, giving the right cues from our hitting coaches or teammates or just the organization in general to keep him on track or keep others on track.
0: Yeah, there is always that fine line. I love what Craig Counsell did with the Cubs, Ballesteros. He's like, don't touch him. Leave him alone. Yeah. don't try to fix this. All right. You mentioned you have the first pick in the draft. Generally speaking, I mean, you're not going to tell me here in this forum, who you're going to pick with the first pick, but generally speaking, do you lean toward the talent or maximizing the slot money that you guys have? Cause that seems to be, you know, really determining factor in a lot of these drafts these days.
1: Yeah, for us, you know, it's going to be the talent, the top talent, what we feel like the top talent is. And, you know, there's been drafts that we've had in the past, not necessarily applying to the first pick that, okay, we're going to try to maximize the pool here. And not that we won't try to do that. We still will, but we want to get the first pick right. I mean, you know, it's a responsibility, obviously, to the organization and really baseball to identify someone that, you know, can handle being the number one pick, cause that's associated to that player for the entirety of his career and his life. So, you know, it's a significant one. I know I don't want to put a burden on the guy because we want to have him go out there and play baseball, but we're going to identify and we're going to choose the player that we feel like is the most talented.

0: 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I'll tell you why James Harden is the player with the most on the line in the Knicks-Cavs series. 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

0: that Pope is a White Sox fan. Tell me about when you first heard that and how much you guys have leaned into that, and whether or not, you know, the off chance that maybe there's been some contact with you and the Pope.
1: Yeah, when it first came out and he was, you know, Pope Leo was named the Pope, I didn't really believe it. You know, it was one of those, you know, he's a White Sox fan, because I don't know if you remember the first kind of message put out there that he was a Cubs fan. And I think there was like this assumption that he was a Cubs fan. And you know, his brother didn't take to that very well, and was very vocal about his White Sox fandom. And then, you know, come to find out, he attended, you know, some World Series games in 2005. And we've got video, we've got that photo. It's in our hallway. We had an event, you know, with the Archdiocese at the stadium last summer, which was, talk about a unique experience to attend to. And he was, you know, on the video board and offering a message to everyone in attendance. So, yeah, I've also told people, you know, and I have not talked to him. I have not met him. But there's a non-zero chance that I'll be able to meet the Pope at some point in my life now because of the association, you know, with the White Sox. So that's a very cool thing to say. And you know, since that was announced, there's been a lot of positive things happening with the White Sox. And I hope that he's tracking it. I think we've got some fan giveaways. We've probably already done it, and we'll continue to do that. So it's certainly been a welcomed addition.
0: Can you imagine if you guys make the World Series someday? I'm assuming that you'd be okay with him throwing out the first pitch.
1: I would be. Yeah, I would support that.
0: All right. You know, the journey of the White Sox is well known. 121 losses a couple of years ago, and then you're doing what you're doing this year in the playoff hunt. Give me a low moment that you've had and the coolest moment you've had during the course of this journey.
1: Gosh, yeah, I mean, it's tough to not say the low moment was breaking that record. I did, you know, when we were going through, you know, that very difficult 2024 season, and, you know, it came to the point where it became, okay, we're probably going to break this record, where, okay, I've got to think into the future here, right? And gosh, what a story this will be. And, you know, then you almost embrace it. You have to embrace it. And listen, going into 2024, and that remains here even in the 26th season, you know, we've committed to foundationally improving the Chicago White Sox organization. That applies to, you know, our amateur scouting process, our international process, the player development, research and development, the major league operation, everything that goes into it. Let's commit to that, because we know that good things will come from that. Do we know, you know, specifically or precisely what that's going to bring to the table? It's never been about, you know, we're talking about championships and a World Series. It's about, you know, going about it the right way and committing to being the best that we can in all of those areas, knowing that good things will come. And, you know, I've had conversations with people when you're going through these struggles, and we've gone through struggles this year, and we'll go through more struggles. But early in the season, when, you know, we played the Brewers and we get swept, and then, you know, we had a tough series in Miami, and I recall talking to, you know, one of the members of our front office. It's like, man, you know, I really feel like we've gone about this the right way, whether it be our hiring process, what we've, you know, the resources that we put into this organization from a foundation standpoint. It's got to turn at some point. You know, we've got to be going through, we've got to start feeling this at the major league level. And thankfully, we've had some good runs here, and, you know, gotten that, you know, level of gratification. But yeah, that 2024 season was difficult. It was. I don't want to, you know, it's not, you'd never say that just had to happen for us to have future success, because, you know, we're associated to it with that. But, you know, what a story it can be. You know, if we go out there and we accomplish something special, and we point back to, you know, this group, this team, you know, what we went through 2024 to look where we are now. It's just a great story for sports. You know, I grew up in Detroit, and, you know, I'm a Lions fan. I was a Lions fan. And, you know, to see, you know, they want a season without winning a game. and you know, and the success that they're now having, you know, at the top there. I mean, it's that's significant. I know what it does for a city, that story, and you know, we have that opportunity here with the White Sox, and you know, the fan base, it's alive. They're feeling this. So to be able to continue to bring some positives throughout this year and in the coming years, I think, you know, what an opportunity, and it could be really special. So I can't say that there's one moment that I would say just feels really good. Because, you know, Will and I talk all the time. It's not about, you know, we don't talk about our win-loss record. We don't. We talk about, you know, solving for that day. And, you know, with that mindset, we know good things are going to come along with just us being committed to this foundation. So, you know, it's, you know, you just got to fall in love with the process. And I don't think you actually will truly appreciate the process when it's all, you know, probably when it's all finished, when we're all done here. Then you look, point back, you're like, man, that was a lot of fun. But when you're in it, you know, it's solving for the day.
0: So I'm going to ignore the Lions part of it because I'm a huge Vikings fan. So I'm going to set that aside, okay? But I bet you the high point will be if you know, you guys have a big moment in September, whatever that is Murakami at the microphone after the game. That might be a high moment for you.
1: That would I would agree with that.
0: All right, Chris. Well, thanks for doing this. I really appreciate your time.
1: Yeah, thanks, Buster. Appreciate it.
0: Sarah Langs is a reporter and producer for MLB.com, and every week we play the numbers games with her. Let's go through her numbers for today. Number one, Shohei Ohtani has a 0.82 ERA. That's the second lowest by a Dodgers pitcher in his first seven starts of a season since ERA became official in the National League in 1912, behind only Fernando Valenzuela, 0.29 ERA in 1981, in a time known as Fernando Mania. Number two, Josh Bell had his first stolen base on Wednesday since September 27th, 2018. He went 978 games in between stolen bases, the longest streak by a batter in between two stolen bases since at least 1900. And I can tell you this, you know, in the last couple of years, we've had players read some of Sarah's notes. Josh Bell has been all in on this. So it's cool to see a note about him among Sarah's numbers today. And number three, the shutout by the Orioles against the Yankees on Wednesday was the first that they've been involved in this season. It was their 44th game. The last Major League Baseball team to go this long without being part of a shutout on either side, the 2017 Washington Nationals, who pitched a shutout in game 48 that season. The only other time the O's and Browns went this long into a season without being involved in a shutout, 1996. They got shut out in game 67. I was covering the Orioles that year.
2: All right, Bleacher Tweets here to end the week on a Friday. First one coming from Dan from Bangkok. He says, hey guys, the Brewers have just started a stretch of the toughest schedule imaginable. 20 straight games versus first and second place teams. Yes, even the Twins are in second place. No one is more than three games out of first, and this includes 12 games versus teams that are in first or just out of first. How are they doing so far? Well, they're 5-1 as of Thursday. What say you about the Brewers, Buster?
0: It's just classic of Pat Murphy's teams where they don't seem daunted by anybody. Like they just seem like they can handle whatever's thrown at them. It's very matter of fact. And certainly their athleticism really seems to unnerve other teams. And so, you know, they do well, I think, against good teams because of that, because they just seem to throw people off. It's a little bit like the Rays. We've been talking about their offense being chaos. And it's interesting because the Brewers on one end of the spectrum and the Yankees so far have been at the other. The Yankees have struggled against teams with good record. And I was not aware that they had that kind of an extended stretch against good teams. So that'll be interesting to watch. And by the way, we're hoping that we're going to get Jacob Mizorowski on the podcast sometime here soon.
2: Our next one comes from Charlie from Los Angeles. Kind of an interesting one here. He says, I saw Caleb Durbin hit a home run off a position player against the Orioles, and given the Red Sox offensive struggles so far, it felt like a dubious honor. I'm a huge Red Sox fan too. With that, it occurred to me that a homer off a position player could be considered defensive indifference. Why? If you're not giving runners steals because the defensive team doesn't try to get them out, then why are you giving them home runs? thought it was just a fun topic to explore given baseball's occasionally stingy approach to stats.
0: Yeah, that's an interesting, it's an interesting question. And it was funny, just coincidentally, last week, you know, we had David Ross on our game broadcast, and Rossi's first major league home run, he was playing with the Dodgers, came against the Arizona Diamondbacks, and it was first baseman Mark Grace pitching for the Diamondbacks, you know, veteran player brought in to save an inning, and Rossi went deep, and Mark Grace cussed him all the way around the bases as he was circling, because he's like, really, dude? You come up and you take that kind of swing against me in these situations. I agree with your overall point, but here's the difficulty of that. And someone who did a bunch of official scoring when I was covering the minor leagues, how do you score it? Like, it's easy to do the stolen base, indifference thing because you just don't give credit to the hitter for that. But, you know, guy hits a home run off a position player. What do you do that in your score, in your scorebook? How do you deal with a, let's say it's a grand slam? Who do you charge the runs to and all that? It's much more complicated, I think, than the stolen base thing.
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1: There are revenge games, reunion games here.
2: Yeah.
1: I'm glad Nuno included reunion. I feel very Smallsian in saying this.
3: Smallsian?
1: Yeah. You love petty. You want nasty. You want, like, the people to talk junk to each other with this. Revenge, I think, is the wrong word for some of these games. But how about this? Reunion or revenge?
3: Let's do it.
2: Let's do it.
1: Okay?
3: I like that game.
1: Yeah. Is it reunion or revenge? Robert Saleh, coach of the Titans, against the Jets, Sunday, September 13th, 1 p.m. Eastern. Reunion
3: revenge.
1: Or revenge?
2: Revenge.
3: Revenge.
1: He's such a kind guy. He's not going to say
3: anything.
1: He got
3: blamed for all the dysfunction that was happening with the Jets, and that doesn't...
1: Why am I getting... I'm getting such a dirty look.
2: You don't know Rob Saleh here, Will. Go ahead.
1: Oh,
3: he's
1: I don't.
3: He's a tough guy. Yeah.
1: I took a picture with my son at a basketball game.
3: But he also took the fall for all the dysfunction that was happening with the Jets, and we obviously know Aaron Rodgers was complicit in it. We later find out what was going on with ownership and his son and his buddies.
2: Madden ratings.
3: His son giving the game ball out to other people. Like, there was so much else happening within the organization that, quite frankly, was probably outside of Rob Saleh's control or purview, and he had to take the fall for it. So this is revenge.
1: Okay. Reunion or revenge? Jonathan Zazzle. So, next one. Kenneth Walker, Seahawks. Chiefs, Seahawks. October 25th, 8:20 p.m. Eastern.
3: You're going to say reunion. I'm going to say revenge.
2: Yeah.
3: Charbonnet gets injured. I step up in a big way. We win the Super Bowl. I'm the MVP. And you say, thanks. Toodaloo. Enjoy your next stop.
1: Toodaloo.
3: That is bulletin board material for me. You better believe, if I'm Kenneth Walker, that I'm in the gym every day in the offseason thinking about the fact that they did not appreciate me.
2: Yeah, revenge.
1: Okay. CC and Smalls, revenge or reunion? Malik Willis, Dolphins at the Packers, Sunday, December 20th, 1 p.m. Eastern.
2: Reunion.
3: Reunion.
2: Reunion. I mean,
1: he's got to be thankful to
2: Malik
1: the Packers,
2: Willis,
1: right?
2: Jeff Hafley. Yeah, thankful for the opportunity.
3: Right.
2: He set himself up for a massive payday because his career was teetering on life support when he got to Green Bay. And Jeff Hafley was a head coach at Boston College a couple of years ago.
1: Not a great one, let's be honest.
2: Not a great record, but a couple of years with the Green Bay Packers shine on it. Really good defensive schemes, elevated the profile of that unit, parlayed that into a huge opportunity being a head coach in the National Football League. So I'm going to say a reunion game. And if we're being honest, by December 20th, it ain't as if the Miami Dolphins going to have a whole lot to play for other than pride.
1: That's a good point.
2: So I just think that's going to be a reunion game.
3: I will say reunion as well, to borrow from our friend Mike Tannenbaum. Both graduated out of the program. And I think that, what, Malik Willis and Jeff Hafley?
1: Malik Willis did. Let's see if Jeff Hafley graduated out of the program.
3: He went from a DC to a head coach. That is graduating.
1: Yeah. What was his GPA, though?
3: It doesn't matter. You graduated. You got your diploma.
1: Okay.
3: He
1: All
3: got
1: right.
3: a bigger job thanks to his time with the Green Bay Packers, as did Malik Willis.
1: All
3: they
1: right.
3: both graduated.
1: This one's probably going to be an easy one. Trey Hendrickson, Bengals, twice with the Ravens, Sunday, October 25th, Thursday, December 31st. Reunion or revenge?
2: Revenge.
1: This is the biggest.
2: There's no way
1: that could be a reunion
2: game.
1: This is the biggest revenge game.
2: Yeah. That's a revenge
3: right?
2: game.
3: You didn't want to pay me. You drug this out.
1: Hold out.
3: Yeah.
2: Yeah.
1: He's in Florida. That's so far, I would rank that number one in terms of revenge over Saleh.
2: They better hope Joe Burrow make it out of them games.
1: Well, that would change
2: better,
1: the season again.
2: They better hope you make it out of them games.
3: Okay, but that's an evergreen statement.
2: Yeah, they better stop. Hey, I guarantee in that game they ain't going to be in shotgun a lot. Guaranteed.
1: Reunion or revenge? NFL schedule released last night. Three to four more here. Jalen Waddle, Broncos against the Dolphins, Sunday, December 6th in Denver. Reunion or revenge?
3: Reunion.
1: Yeah.
2: Jalen Waddle wanted to be traded. The Miami Dolphins obliged them, and they traded him.
1: That's
2: thank
1: almost
2: you.
3: A, if you're
2: that's
3: feeling
2: a, you
1: say,
2: thank
1: that's
2: you.
1: A thank you, no game.
2: Thank you.
1: No, that's a thank
2: man.
1: You, no game.
3: Good looking out. 100%.
1: Exactly.
3: Good looking out.
1: That
3: truly
1: is a thank you, no
2: game. Heart.
1: Thank you, no game.
3: You didn't let me waste away
2: yeah,
3: there.
2: Exactly,
3: and for
2: exactly,
3: that, I appreciate
2: exactly.
3: it.
2: Exactly.
1: DJ Moore for the Bills against the Bears. Bears at Bills, Saturday, December 19th, 8:20 p.m. Eastern. Reunion or revenge or thank you, no game.
2: Oh, I think that's a revenge game.
3: Is it?
2: Yeah, I think that's a revenge game. Caleb Williams, you had no use for me. Let me get with a quarterback that actually won an MVP and that from a physical gift standpoint looks at you eye to eye, maybe surpasses you, and let me show you what I can do. Everybody in Chicago thought I was washed. Y'all invested a top 10 pick on Romeo Doubs. Y'all drafted Colston Loveland in the top 10. Y'all put all of this ammunition in pass catchers.
1: Roma Dunze.

0: But I also think that he likely went to a better situation because I expect the Bears to regress and I expect the Bills to be good. So maybe it's a reunion. Hey, you didn't find any use for me, but thanks that I went to a really good spot.
1: All right, two more quickly, and then we got to ask CeCe about his version of this. Michael Pittman, Colts Steelers, Sunday, October 11th, 1 p.m. Eastern, reunion or revenge?
0: This one feels like a push. I don't know.
1: Did anybody realize that he was on the Steelers?
2: Yeah, I did. I'm going to say reunion. Because I think Michael Pittman Jr., although he doesn't know who his week one quarterback is going to be, is with a franchise that's on much more solid footing.
1: All right, next one. Titans at Giants. Brian Daboll at the Giants. Reunion or revenge? Sunday, September 27th, 1 p.m. Eastern.
0: Revenge. And here's why. Because Joe Shane is still employed there.
1: You can't refute that. But he helped with the Harbaugh search, it feels like.
0: Yes, but he did that. I think in a lot of ways did that for Jackson Dart because of their relationship. But you're going to make me take the fall for this?
2: When it was my quarterback that helped you keep your job.
0: That's exactly what I was going to say. This was my pick, and that helped you keep your job, but you kept your job. This is revenge.
2: Revenge.
1: Okay. Now, CeCe, you played for the Dallas Cowboys, you played for the New York Giants, and you played for the Baltimore Ravens. What do you remember about a reunion game you may have had or a revenge game you may have had?
2: Oh, it was always revenge against the Dallas Cowboys.
1: Oh, just the Cowboys?
2: Yeah, against the Dallas Cowboys.
1: What about when you went to the Ravens? Did you ever play the Giants?
2: No.
1: Okay.
2: Did not play the Giants.
1: So you never had a revenge game against the Giants, but when you were with the Giants and then the Ravens, it was automatic revenge against the Cowboys.
2: Yes.
1: Why specifically?
2: Because they chose not to pay me.
1: Who did they choose to pay? Do you remember?
2: I do remember, and I'm not going to do that because some of those guys are my friends.
1: So it wasn't against them. It was against the Cowboys.
2: No, it wasn't against them. They chose not to pay me. Like, you chose them over me.
1: Mm-hmm. And was there anybody? I know
2: you never want to see your ex do better with the next, ever.
1: Did you have any
0: usually don't.
1: A revenge game with Washington? Now, you didn't play for them, but hear me out on this.
2: No.
1: No, I'm saying, because Washington promised you something, then Haynesworth swoops in, you don't get that. Were you ever kind of in a revenge game against them?
2: No. Have you seen Washington? Why would I want, thank you for not doing
1: that.
2: That
1: was a thank you, no game.
2: Thank you. Thank you for deciding to go with Haynesworth and not signing me. Thank you.
1: So that was your, wait, who did we say was a thank you, no game? That was a Jalen Waddle one for you.
2: Thank you.
3: Real quick, I think, as a Giant fan, that first Canty year with the Giants, we might have felt like he might have been a sleeper agent for the Cowboys.
2: No, that is nasty.
4: Nuno brings up this 2009.
1: That is really actually nasty.
2: He's not wrong. It was paid vacation. I say that because
3: Canty's joked about that.
4: Just like Japan, Canty paid vacation?
2: No, Japan wasn't a vacation. That was a trip. I did more work in Japan than I did that first year with the New York Giants. I promise you that.
1: Wait a second. You went to Japan with your family for the last 2 weeks with your newborn. That was more work for you than playing for the Giants in year one?
2: 1,000%.
1: Wow. 1,000%. One cost you a lot more than the other. I promise you that. As you were getting paid for the Giants, you were paying a lot for taking an infant around, a newborn around, as we all do.
2: Evan Cohen. Talking about what I'm paying on my trips.
0: Yeah, but
2: my pockets.
0: Japan didn't pay you to come there.
1: No, that's what I'm saying.
2: No. That's what I said. Paid vacation. I was cut proof that first year.
0: Good work.
2: I knew based on the guarantees, there's no way they can get rid of me.
1: Oh my God.
2: I'm out in the city every night.
1: But is that
2: Ball
1: something?
2: Ball service every night.
1: Is that something?
0: Too bad we weren't friends then. I would like to.
1: Man. Can you know say that, or is that something only CeCe can say?
2: It was a time. We reached well in 2009.
1: Cross the line.
2: We reached very well.
1: I can't believe it. All right, there you go. Revenge or reunion games, or thank you, no games there.
0: NFL.
1: You know what else is great? When people get jobs. That's awesome, right? 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
1: We have Ani Bose with us, NFL Vice President of Broadcasting, who is with us on the day after the NFL schedule release. And I'm curious if this is like, Ani, for you, is this like tax day for most accountants? Like, you get to relax? It's been such a buildup to April 15th, and here you are the day after the schedule comes out. Just what was yesterday like for you? Just the whole process, the whole process of putting the heavy lifting together, and now it's over.
2: Sure. Thanks, guys. It's great to talk to you. Interesting one. I never thought about it as a tax day and an accounting thing, but maybe that's an apt analogy. You know, yesterday is kind of the pinnacle of it, and the press release goes out at 8 p.m., and the teams put out their incredible videos, and ESPN does their show, and NFL Network and everything else. But it's really, you know, a build-up. You know, this whole week was kind of the build-up. You know, we have to get to that final schedule and, you know, get the commissioner to approve it. And, you know, we put out those breadcrumb games, as we like to call it, and have some fun and tease what's coming. But, you know, maybe the most kind of telling anecdote from this year is that Joe Buck went on Good Morning America and announced their week one Monday Night Football game. Hey, it's a good one, Broncos and Chargers, but I can't tell you what cities it's in because the NFL is still working on finalizing the schedule. So might just give you an illustration that we are taking every minute possible up until we had to go be the commissioner at about noon on Tuesday for the final approval. And that's the culmination of 3 or 4 months of work on this thing and a small group of people sitting in a room and seeing what the computer spits out and iterates and figuring out what we like and don't like and then getting to a schedule that we're really happy with and really proud of.
3: What is the single busiest or most stressful day in this whole process?
2: I would say it's this last few days. We joke about we have this tradition now on Mother's Day evening after we've you know, done whatever we need to do with our families. You know, we get on a Zoom because it's crunch time, and a lot of years we'd go to the commissioner on Monday and get that final recommendation. This year it happened to be Tuesday. But, you know, we probably spent 4 hours on that Zoom that night just iterating through, is this the one? What are the challenges? What do we have to identify? And then we came back and did it again and had a relatively late night on Monday because we had the time. I think outside of that, the stress doesn't build up because we have time and we have the runway to iterate on it. And, you know, we'll feel the heat. Hey, are we, you know, we're 2 weeks away. Do we feel like we're close? But that's evolved a lot. The computers are so good now. The software is so good that there were years where we were panicked. Are we going to have something ready by our self-imposed deadline? That's a little bit less, but it builds up towards the end because you just want to spend as much time possible, you know, making sure that this is it. There's no mistakes and we feel good about everything in here.
1: We're talking with Ani Bose, NFL VP of Broadcasting Operations, and I can't imagine the juggling, too, that goes in with sort of, you know, navigating the diverse media landscape here. You have the ESPNs, you have the streamers, you have NBC and Fox and CBS, NFL Network, Netflix, all Amazon Prime. What are the biggest asks or constraints that they bring to the table each year?
2: You know, on the ask sides, you know, at some level, there's, you know, the top games of the year that you guys are all going to circle and be like, I'm looking forward to that one. I'm looking forward to that one. And, you know, they all want some piece of those top 10, 15 games. And that's fine. We're used to that. I think part of it, you know, you just reeled off a whole bunch of partners that are new and windows that are new, right? We're playing on Thanksgiving Eve this year. We're playing on Australia on Thursday, which means we're kicking off the season on Wednesday. You know, in the last week, we just announced, you know, Fox is taking one of the international games in, I think it's week 10. And we've got some late season Saturday windows that CBS and Fox and NBC all have. Those things came together fairly late in the process. We had an idea of where we're going, but until we knew, they weren't locked in. And then those are windows now where we want to have big, you know, meaningful games in those windows. So all of that is just the juggling act that we do. And we always say, I've been doing this about 20 years. Every year is slightly different. There's something we haven't done before. And that's what keeps it really interesting and challenging.
3: What do you think is the biggest misconception people have about setting the schedule?
2: Probably that, you know, networks get to pick their games or they're bidding on their games and things like that. They absolutely lobby us, and there are certain things that we have to hit in terms of appearances of teams and things like that. But, you know, ultimately those are decisions that our team makes, and that's what we recommend to the commissioner as part of that schedule that he approves is, you know, our fundamental thing. There's two things probably driving the schedule. The most important one is just competitive balance and equity. We have to make sure the teams are playing fair schedules, and that's crucial. And there's some hard and fast rules that we're not going to break. And then there's some other things that we're just, hey, make sure we don't do this to these teams for various reasons. And that just gets more complicated with international games and games on different days of the week. And then the other side of it is our bedrock principle is just let's get the most appealing games into the windows where more fans can watch them. And so we balance all of that. But, you know, people are like, oh, NBC just handpicks those games and they get to have them and things like that. It doesn't quite work that way.
1: All right, he's Ani Bose, NFL Vice President of Broadcasting Operations. I got to ask you about the uptick in international games this season. We're in different continents now. We've got our first game in Australia, and I'm just curious, like, how you try to protect team performance, player health, while also juggling with teams that do want to be a part of international games, but also I would imagine there's some reluctance on the part of some.

0: party that you have to try to keep happy in this.
1: Yeah, look, I think that, you know, the juggling and the balance is really important, and that's hand in hand with our, you know, with football operations and our event operations teams and things like that. You know, like you said, just making sure that what we're doing, is it feasible? You know, we're playing that game in Australia and it's being played on Thursday. You know, that's all kind of vetted out with the international team and the football team, and can we do this? And then once they say, yes, we can play this game in Australia, we come to the scheduling team and figure out, you know, who's going to play. The Rams kind of raised their hands for that, and we figured out the opponent, but what network it's going to be on, what day of the week, things like that. So we, you know, that's all hand in hand. And if you think about it, you know, we've been 15 plus years of playing, and in the beginning it was one game in London, and the teams that played got a bye the week after. They probably went to London for a week, but, you know, ahead of time to train and everything else. But we've learned, and we build on those learnings. You know, the Vikings played back-to-back games in Ireland and London last year as the visiting team. The Jaguars are playing back-to-back games this year. Everything we learn helps us solve that problem, where now you're not guaranteed a bye after going to London or Europe, and you probably don't want it. If you're playing in London in week four, you probably don't want that week five bye. But the teams have learned, they've gotten more sophisticated, they're sports science and training staffs are so focused on this stuff. So all of that helps, you know, build it both just from the international perspective and playing these games in different continents, but also for us on the scheduling side. Hey, Baltimore and Dallas can go to Rio and play in week three in a doubleheader. We're going to make sure they come home after that game. You know, those are those constraints that we are given and we schedule around, but they don't have to have a bye, and they can keep going into their season and make sure, you know, competitively for other reasons, they have a bye at some other time.
2: So I'm sure you haven't, may not have seen them all, but I want your early take right now on who do you think is winning the schedule release video battle this season?
1: it's a great one, and what a great thing that has just evolved over these years. Look, I think, you know, widely accepted, the Chargers are perhaps the multiple time defending champions. What they put in and the details, I said to someone, I've got to watch that thing on a large screen and have a magnifying glass just to see all the Easter eggs in there. And it's so clever. You know, in our scheduling room, we've got a great team of people led by Hans Schroeder and Mike Norris, who are kind of the drivers of this, but other folks like Max St. John and Blake Jones and Lucy Popko. And, you know, we spend a lot of time together and we get a little punchy. And Blake is one who is just all about the Simpsons and making jokes about Mendoza and things. The Colts Simpsons video was the first thing that got sent around on our group text, because we were like, that's it. That is the kind of the banter that we have constantly. So I haven't watched all of them yet, but, you know, the level of clever creativity is fantastic.
0: It really is. The production value on this is crazy. And I'm wondering, without giving away too many state secrets, like, they have to get some of their stuff ahead of time before we get it, right? Like, just to know, like, all right, our graphics have to be this, our font has to be this,
1: yep.
0: or do they get it when we get it as well? Do they get tipped off a little bit ahead of time?
1: They get it a little bit ahead of the public, but that's an interesting observation, because, you know, when we think about how big this day has become and the anticipation, I love it. I love how our fans are into it, and then how our, you know, you guys who cover the game, you want to critique, you know, everybody's schedule, where they get their bye. But everybody knows who they're playing, right? The minute the season ends, the Chargers know who their opponents are, so they can start building their jokes and their graphics.
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1: Dan Morgan here on the Rich Eisen Show. Our radio audience just returned. The GM and president of football operations of the defending NFC South champion Carolina Panthers here on the Rich Eisen Show. 8 minutes is something you would even cut down. How about, you know, again, I'm as a host of a draft, I like talking. So fewer minutes is a problem for me.
2: Give me 5 minutes.
1: Really?
2: Mm. Yeah.
1: That's it. What about 3 minutes in day three? What about that?
2: That'd be great.
1: Yeah.
2: Yeah, I think it'd be good. You know, I like your board. I think especially our board where you're drafting best player available, like it's pretty easy the way that we stack it. You know, when our pick comes, like we're taking the guy that's, you know, best player available at the time. So, it's really, you know, it's not rocket science, if you want to say, but at the same time, you know, you have to prepare and you have to, you know, make sure, you know, your board's the way that you want it and have confidence in it.
1: What'd you like about Monroe Freeling that you jumped on him at 19, Dan?
2: I mean, 21 years old, 6'7", 34 3/4 arm. You know, you look at his pass protection, you look at his run blocking. He's only a 1 year starter. But he's a guy with like a huge upside, guy that we felt like we could take and he could come in here and compete to start. And, we're excited about him, man. Like I think he definitely has a lot of potential, a high ceiling and, a guy that I think's, you know, really going to ascend once he gets going.
1: I mean, Dan, not to tell you how to do it, but I mean, when you say he's 6'7", you got to go like this with your hands. You know, I know that's an old thing. My kids, they're in school right now, which is why I'm daring to do this. They'd be so angry at me for actually making it.
2: I'll leave that for my kids.
1: Yeah, I mean, and so clearly he does what for your offense, do you think?
2: Yeah, I mean, listen, it's hard to find left tackles. It's hard to find guys that big and that athletic to play left tackle. So, obviously, we have Icky coming off an injury. We signed Rasheed Walker. I think your offensive line can never be too strong. And we got to win. If we're going to win the game, it's got to be up front on both sides of the ball. So we put a point of emphasis on, you know, making both sides of the ball, both fronts, as strong as possible. And that's what went into our thinking.
1: Now I know why you wanted the first round to go quicker, Dan, because the conversation going into the draft was if you want a top-notch left tackle, drafting around where you were drafting, best of luck, that there could have been a run on that.
2: Yeah.
1: And you had to have been sitting there on that Thursday night going, come on, like, are we going to be able to stick and pick Monroe Freeling? How many times in your mocking out of the draft did you get so lucky to have that happen where you didn't have to move up or down?
2: Not many times. Yeah. He would usually go pretty early in the mock drafts that I would do. Maybe a time, you know, here or there I would get them, but for the most part, again, these left tackles and guys, especially that big and athletic, they're going to go a lot earlier than where we thought where we took them.
1: And then pieces of the puzzle, the fact that you hit the defense so hard in free agency, that opened up your draft strategy. Is that one way to put it, Dan?
2: Yeah, definitely. I think that's our strategy. You know, it just so happened we want to take the best player, whether it's in free agency or the draft. Like, we just want to add really talented football players to our roster. You saw what we did with Jalen Phillips and Devin Lloyd, and same thing here. Like, Monroe Freeling, best player available on our board, we take him. So that's our philosophy here, where we just want to get the best football players in our building.
1: And then Lee Hunter, Chris Brazell, the second, Will Lee the third. So you kept on going. It's amazing your the next draft choice wasn't the fourth. But walk me through those guys. What do you like about them?
2: Yeah, we followed the board. Same philosophy there, where at the time they were the best players available. In the second round, obviously, we drafted Lee Hunter. We thought very highly of him, a big body that super strong at the point of attack. Again, win the game up front. Chris Brazel, just a big rangy receiver with 4.37 speed. He can make big plays down the field. He can run routes. He's so flexible and loose, and he can just do so many things for our offense, you know, to open the vertical game up in our offense. Same thing, you know, Will Lee, another guy, super tough, competitive, feisty out there. He's big and he's long. He fits our prototype for corners. Just, you know, a guy that we held in high regard. So, we're extremely excited about our draft class, our free agency class, and, where we're headed as a franchise.
1: Yeah, I mean, you take a look at your receiver room now, right? You mentioned Brazel there to go with Leggett. Coker, my goodness, the way he came on at the end of the season last year. Your offensive rookie of the year in Teteroa, McMillan, Jimmy Horn sitting there as well, just to name a few. Your running back room, you did lose Rico Dowdle. But there is Jonathan Brooks. Will you walk me through his injury, as well as you mentioned Icky, you mentioned Ikwanu, who's been obviously a crucial draft choice for you in the first round as well. Walk me through those two pieces and how you're going to work this all together on offense, Dan.
2: Yeah, obviously Jonathan Brooks, we drafted him in the second round 2 years ago, a guy that we think very highly of. Obviously, you know, coming off two knee injuries, feel awful for him, but he's doing great. He worked his way back, fully healthy now, feeling great, looking great out there, cutting, running fast. So obviously we're super excited about him and potentially where he could bring our offense. So yeah, in the pass game and the run game, I think he'll really help us out. And Icky's making a lot of progress as well. Timeline wise, I'm not sure when he's going to be able to come back, but he's down there. He's working his butt off. The training staff's doing a great job with his rehab. So yeah, we'll see where he's at a certain point during the season. But again, two guys, you know, that we hold in high regard, and Brooks is healthy. Icky's getting healthier by the day, and both, you know, we're excited about both of them.
1: Dan Morgan here on the Rich Eisen Show, and obviously you're in the process of having a team that you can build around a young quarterback while he's on his first contract, and what that means for your cap, et cetera. What's your philosophy, plan on a Bryce Young extension? Where do you stand on that?
2: Yeah, we just picked up his fifth year, and you know, I think contract wise, in terms of long-term contract, you know, we'll keep talking about that here internally, and we'll get it done at the right time, you know, if we're going to do it. And you know, we'll talk to Bryce's representatives and, you know, just kind of keep those discussions here internally. But obviously we believe in Bryce. He's gotten better every single year. He's developing as a leader. He has such a good grasp of Coach Canales and Brad Idzik's offense. He's just getting better every single day. So we're obviously really excited about him and the team and the direction that we're headed.
1: Well, there's no doubt about where, you know, the arrow is trending. Certainly since right at the outset of, you know, your and Coach Canales' relationship with him, there was a benching. There was a sit down. From which, you know, he has clearly come back. And there was even a conversation, could he even continue in your organization when that happened? That was on us in the media, not what you were saying, obviously, internally. Yeah. But the point is, though, is that the arrow is trending up. And where does he feel, do you think? Do you need to talk with him about not extending him after year three when somebody in a first overall position usually expects that to happen, or somebody who clearly is a face of a franchise gets this deal in the NFL after 3 years? Do you have to talk with him as to why he currently doesn't have it?
2: Yeah, I mean, we always do a great job of communicating with all our players, not just Bryce. And Bryce knows where we stand with him, and he feels the same way about us. Again, I think, you know, when and if a deal gets done, you know, it's one of those things where he knows we feel great about him. He feels great about where we're headed. So We'll get something done at the right time.
1: Okay. So last one for you on this. I'll just put a fine point on it. Is this a prove it situation? Do you think, Dan? Would you say that?
2: Bryce, I think everybody on our roster has to prove every single day, you know, their value and worth. And everybody knows that in this building, that you have to, you know, go work and go earn everything. But yeah, Bryce, you know, in terms of him having to earn it, you know, everybody on the roster has to earn it. And again, he's headed in the right direction. We feel great about him. And again, we'll get it done at the right time.
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3: You did let me know that I got conned by my daughter.
4: 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It's Saturday night. And that your daughter said, no, I'm just going to watch a movie with dad. And I said, oh, that is sweet. And then I said, how much money did she get?
3: I got conned.
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0: 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The United Football League. 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
1: He is Harry Douglas. I'm Freddie Coleman. 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We do it each and every Tuesday. The Four Horsemen, me, HD, Shannon Penn, E-Dog, Eric Hanman. We put our noggins together to bring a list as yours for you.
0: Who's in?
2: Are they in?
0: And who's out?
3: Where is they?
4: Out, out.
0: It's time to find out from the Freddie and Harry Selection Committee.
1: And it is brought to you by SoFi. Get your money right. This all had the genesis of what happened on Sunday at the My New York Knicks and Shannon Penn's New York Knicks. Obnoxious to the 25th powers of fan base. Taking over a building, newscasts, sports updates, an entire city again after beating the Philadelphia 76ers. This time it didn't take six games. It only took four. So we're going to put our heads together and give you the top six obnoxious fan bases. And yes, more than likely, you're part of one of them, maybe even two, when it's all said and done. So let's get it started.
0: Number one.
1: HD, what's number one on your list of the most obnoxious fan base?
5: Dallas Cowboys. Dallas Cowboys, Dallas Cowboys, Freddie, because not only are they obnoxious, they're also delusional. Mm-hmm. There are a lot of times when they felt like their team were Super Bowl contenders, only for a lot of people to tell them no. You guys were not Super Bowl contenders. You were pretenders. 2026, that's a different story. But I'm talking about previous to 2026. This fan base every year, this is our year. Dak is going to do it. Dak attack, quack, quack. Dak attack, we got it. Dallas Cowboys are this. Dallas Cowboys are that.
1: Okay.
5: Yeah, but we won these Super Bowls in the 90s. Yeah, it was the 90s. I was just a little boy in the 90s. I'm going with the Dallas Cowboys. What say you, Freddie?
1: Well, before you get to me, E-Dog Eric Hanman. E-Dog, who's number one on your list of the most obnoxious fan base? Harry says the Cowboys.
6: Yeah, it's really interesting because like I kind of don't have the Cowboys even on my list because it's gotten to the point with the Cowboys where it's just like as expected. I'm actually very entertained. One of them is actually in the room where it's like he's mad at the team. He's so mad at the team for trading Micah Parsons, yet he bought two visors from the Cowboys store in honor of the head coach, Brian Schottenheimer. So I actually find them entertaining nowadays.
5: Who would that person be? Yeah.
6: That would be one Bubba Perry. Arrogant.
1: That's right. Big
5: Hello,
1: dog Bubba. Bubba.
6: Yeah, he's in the room.
1: Yes, he is. Looking as mean as always.
6: He's hiding from the camera on Disney
5: Bubba,
6: Plus,
5: come say hey to the camera so the people can see you.
1: I've known Bubba for 25 years. He very rarely smiles.
5: Is that a Dallas Cowboys cup in his hand, too? I see it's blue.
6: I think it's just a regular
1: Just
6: gadget.
1: A regular cup. Regular coffee cup.
6: That's his Emmitt Smith poster, though.
1: That's true. That is his Emmitt Smith poster. So if the Cowboys are not anywhere in your list, who's number one, E-Dog?
6: All right, so number one on my list actually kind of goes to what we've been talking about just about all day here. Uh-huh. My number one is LeBron fans. You can't escape them, man. On the internet, it's exhausting all the arguments. It's never LeBron's fault.
1: Oh, that's great.
6: For me, it's LeBron fans.
1: That's fantastic. Shannon Penn, who's number one on your list of a most obnoxious fan base, although it's going to be hard to top.
7: Oh, it's going
1: to
7: be hard to top. But if we're going to talk LeBron James and LeBron James fans, there's only one fan base that can top it because we know LeBron James and his fan base can't be number one.
1: Okay.
7: So my number one is Michael Jordan fans. Michael Jordan fans. Not Michael Jordan stands. Number one on the list. No matter what. No matter what. It can be raining outside. It don't matter. Look, Michael Jordan was still playing. It'll be a sunny day. Like, it don't matter what happens on the court. If you listen to Jordan fans, you would have thought he never missed a shot in his life. He made every play. He made every dunk. He made every shot. He made every good movie. Every Jordan was a good shoe. If you listen to Jordan fans, like he did Mike. Everything right. Everything was perfect.
5: I want to be like
7: I'm going Michael Jordan stands number one.
1: That's fantastic. I almost want to break this tie involving the three of them, but I'm not going to do that because for me, living in New York all these years, Yankees fans, most obnoxious fan base. It's not even close in my opinion. Red Sox fans are getting close because they're becoming insufferable. But Yankees fans, from the time I was a kid growing up in New York till right now, believe me, I think they've invented the word obnoxious. When it comes to a Yankees fan base, male, female, young, old, nationality, internationality, obnoxious everywhere involving their fandom from the boys from the Boogie Down. So I got Yankees fans, not Shannon Pennant, E-Duck, Eric Hanman.
5: Well, no. From your side of things, yeah. It wasn't too long ago.
1: Uh-huh.
5: Two Yankee fans
1: That's true.
5: Let me know before we got off air.
1: That's true.
5: After the hey, you know the Braves lost.
1: Uh-huh.
5: You know the Yankees won. You know who the best team in Major League Baseball is? Only for the next day for the Braves to reclaim that title. And I made sure I came into that production meeting because I was not on the show at that day.
1: Boy, I purposely came
5: into the production meeting to let E-Dog and Shannon know that the Yankees were no longer the best team in baseball.
6: It lasted like 2.5-3 hours, I think.
1: Exactly.
5: That's it.
1: Not even.
5: Literally.
1: Not even. So Christine Lisi, our sports and anchor goddess, has to break the tie early. Usually doesn't happen this early.
6: Yankee fan Christine Lisi.
1: I understand that. I know it when I speak. There are outliers to every obnoxious fan base. She happens to be one of them. But Christine Lisi, HD, says Cowboys fans. E-Dog says LeBron fans. Shannon says Michael Jordan fans. I say Yankee fans. Most obnoxious fan base, Miss Christine Lisi, broke the tie.
2: I got to say, Shannon's...
1: Yeah, that was great.
2: Making of his case impressed me. So I got to go with Shannon on this one. That made me laugh. Like, that was hilarious.
1: Both made me laugh between Shannon and E-Dog.
2: Yes.
1: Both
2: I wouldn't have even thought of either of that, but that was excellent.
1: So the no
5: and,
1: one...
5: And I'm one of those Michael Jordan obnoxious fans.
1: Yeah, as a Knicks fan, I respect Michael Jordan. I can't just be a Michael Jordan fan when he tortured my team all these years. So Michael Jordan stands, Michael Jordan fans, the number one obnoxious fan base.
0: Number two.
1: E-Dog, who's number two on your list?
6: I mean, if Michael Jordan stands, they're going to be number one. Uh-huh. Look, Michael Jordan stands don't know how the internet works. All right? LeBron fans do. Yes. And they're all over. So it's LeBron fans.
1: Shannon Penn, who's number two?
7: All right. There's a strong, strong, very strong case for the Dallas Cowboys to be number two.
1: Okay.
7: Absolutely. Mm-hmm. And normally, typically, they would be number one on my list.
1: Right.
7: But not anymore.
1: Okay.
7: So then I was thinking about it. Eagles fans, they're pretty awful.
1: They
7: are. 76ers fans, they're pretty awful.
1: Uh-oh.
7: Phillies fans, they're pretty awful.
1: Uh-huh.
7: Flyers fans, they're pretty awful. So instead of just going with one Philadelphia team, I'm going with all Philadelphia fans.
1: Wow.
7: The fans of the Eagles, the Sixers, the Flyers, doesn't matter. Phillies, I'm going all Philadelphia fans. The only good Philadelphia fans out there are the Rocky fans. Outside of that, there's no good Philly fans. So I'm going Philly fans.
1: So you went fictional? For a good Philadelphia fan.
7: That's the only one.
1: Hero.
7: That's the only one they got.
1: But
7: I'm going Philly fans, number two on my list.
1: Okay. I hate to do this, but New York fans are obnoxious of all teams. They really, really are. I don't care if it's Knicks. I don't care if it's Mets. I don't care if it's Giants. Come on. Devin Kane, one of our guys who used to work on the show, is waving his hand. He's definitely the obnoxious Giants fan.
5: Yes.
1: Always trying to find a good sip lollipop. Believe me, a native New Yorker, of which I'm proud to be, all of the fans of our teams, we're obnoxious. They were obnoxious New York Cosmos fans. They played soccer in the North American Soccer League. I'm like, how can you be an obnoxious fan base when the team just got here? So I got New York fans. That's number two on my list, HD.
5: Well, Freddie, this is going to be pretty easy for me.
1: Uh-huh.
5: Let's go ahead and shut number two on down. I'm going with New York fans as well.
1: It has to be.
5: It has to be, especially because I just received it from all New York Knicks fans.
1: It has to be.
5: I just heard it from Yankees fans.
1: And believe me, I'm one of those.
5: I'm going with New York fans.
1: I'm one of those obnoxious Knicks fans because I'm tired of
6: it's,
1: people.
6: It's harder with New York though because you have so many different teams
7: and different types of fans. I'm doing Philly because you can essentially group them in the same thing.
1: That's
7: you can't do the same with New York fans because the Knicks fan is different from a Yankee fan, which is different from an Islander fan, which is different than a Met fan.
1: But the obnoxiousness goes around.
7: The level of obnoxiousness between a Yankee fan and a Met fan are totally different.
1: But it's still obnoxious.
5: I literally had a New York Mets fan tell me I was delusional the other day because I said the Yankees were the second best team in baseball and the Braves were the first. They told me I was delusional.
1: Mm-hmm.
5: Think about that.
1: I understand. Like I said, as a native New Yorker, that's what's all being obnoxious.
6: I have Philly fan friends, though, that have told me that Jalen Hurts is not only the perfect quarterback for the Eagles, but that he is the only quarterback for the Eagles that would have won a Super Bowl. In the hypothetical where Josh Allen was the quarterback, they said no, they wouldn't have won a Super Bowl.
1: We'll put it this way.
6: So the Philly fans are way more annoying. But that's because I am a New York fan, so I guess that's the catch.
1: Put it this way. That's not obnoxious. That's just stupid. what they had to say. Stuck I'll say that out stupid. Loud. That's SOS, stuck on. No, that's SOD, stuck on duplicity.
6: I'm changing. I'm going Philly fans. You know what? LeBron fans are annoying, but Philly fans, they're right up there with them. So we got a little DC.
5: We got a tiebreaker. We got a tiebreaker.
1: No, we don't. Eric said LeBron fans. Oh, you're going to switch it up?
6: I'm changing with Philly fans. I'm changing. I got to stand for my New York fan base right now.
1: I'm standing for New York fan base. I'm calling them out for who they are. And I'm one of those fan bases. So Christine Lisi, number two, we got Philly fans with Shannon.
6: If it was just the Knicks, I'd be all for it, but.
1: Let's see, that's because you're a Nets fan. And they used to play in New Jersey. That don't even count.
6: Yeah, we don't deserve to be on this list, but it would count as New York.
1: And that's why I'm being an obnoxious New York fan. We cast aside your team that's in Brooklyn now.
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Tonight, La Quinta, tomorrow you shine. I'm Buster Olney. Kenny Ligon is filling in for Taylor Schwenk again today. And on the show today, we'll be talking with Chris Getz, head of baseball operations for the Chicago White Sox, about his team's remarkable start. Munetaka Murakami.

0: Tommy, and about the Pope. That's Sarah Langs' notes. But first, let's talk to Jorge Castillo of ESPN.com. Jorge Castillo covers baseball for ESPN, and he's part of the New York chapter of baseball writers. Jorge, how you doing?
1: I'm doing well, Buster. How are you?
0: Good. So the reason why I mentioned that is that when we get to award season, what happens in every chapter, as you well know, is that two writers are picked from the group to cast ballots. Now, you are relatively new to the New York chapter, so I suspect that you don't have a vote in the National League Cy Young Award this year. Is that correct?
1: I haven't been told anything, so I doubt it, yeah.
0: Okay. I think that what you need to do is light a candle every night and ask to be not get that vote. Does that one, Jorge, is going to be a tough one? With what we're seeing out of Paul Skenes, Shohei Ohtani, Jacob Mizorowski, wow. I'm just watching these guys pitch in the last week. You wonder by the time we get to the end of the year what these numbers are going to look like. What are you seeing in this trio?
1: It's the best trio in baseball. I mean, I was there on opening day at Citi Field when Paul Skenes didn't survive the first inning. Was charged with 5 runs in that first inning because O'Neill Cruz misplayed 2 balls in center field. Since then, a 1.09 ERA in 8 starts. He's flirted with a no-hitter in the last 2 outings. Hasn't walked a batter going back to April 13th.
0: And April, Buster, a month without walking a hitter. I just want to reiterate that. Go ahead.
1: Yeah, and I just took a lot of courage, Buster. Please hold your applause. But I picked Paul Skenes to be my NL Cy Young Award winner.
0: And you were out on a limb. Way to go.
1: Yeah. the courage that took. And it's looking good. The problem is that Mizorowski's basically unhittable. I mean, he threw 49 pitches at least 100 miles an hour on Wednesday. The guy has thrown 233 100 mile an hour or better pitches this year. The rest of baseball starting pitchers, 144, he's dominant. I mean, the guy's throwing 103, 104 miles an hour. And then you got Shohei Ohtani, who when Shohei Ohtani wants to do something, he almost always does it. And this year, it's very obvious that he wants to win a Cy Young Award. 2 years ago, he wanted to go 50-50 because he wasn't pitching. He went 50-50. He has a .82 ERA. He's looked great. Now, it's a matter of, for me, when it comes to Cy Young, I'm really into, it's very important to me. How many innings are these guys going to throw? I thought Zach Wheeler should have won that Cy Young Award over Corbin Burns in 21 because he threw more and was super effective. Ohtani's at 44 innings so far. Skenes is at 50. Mizorowski at 51. And I just wonder with Ohtani's, his workload, we've seen that become a story here, him trying to do the two-way thing and struggling at the plate. I wonder how the Dodgers will, moving forward with Ohtani, how will they handle him as he tries to do something that we've never seen before, a two-way player winning the Cy Young Award.
0: Well, it's funny that you cast it that way. Like, you're like, how will the Dodgers handle him? I think you would agree with me. It's what Shohei Ohtani wants to do. If he says to the, and I'm just making this up, okay? There's no indication that he would do this. But if he went to them today and said, you know what? I'm just going to bag the DH thing for a while. I'm going to focus on pitching. Like, I want to go to every 5 days. The Dodgers would do it. If he said to them, I want to stay in the lineup most days, they would do that too. If he said to them, I don't want to pitch the day before I pitch, or I want to DH the day before I pitch, and then the day I pitch, then they would do that. Whatever Ohtani wants, he gets in his schedule, yes?
1: That has been the case. I wonder if this year it could change a little bit. I wonder if the Dodgers, on paper, this lineup is supposed to be unbelievable. They have stars, future Hall of Famers up and down this lineup. It has not, the offense has been struggling now, for the better part 2-3 weeks. And Ohtani's just not been Ohtani at the plate. And then on the starting rotation side, Glass now just goes on the injured list. Blake Snell just comes off the injured list. That group hasn't necessarily been what we expected either. Yamamoto has not been quite himself. Ohtani's actually been needed in that rotation, but he's also needed right now, unbelievably to me, in that lineup. So I'll be interested in seeing if the Dodgers do put up some resistance and say, hey, actually, you know what, Shohei? We're going to do this. And we know you want to do both. And we know you had your ambition and your goals. But for the Dodgers to win the World Series this year, this is the best course. It's going to be fascinating. It's a fascinating storyline this year.
0: I should mention Mason Miller also in this Cy Young Award conversation. You know, he's having arguably the best season ever for reliever. He's the backbone of the Padres' success. So he'll be in there. But I think for the sake of this conversation, we'll focus on the three starting pitchers. And what Ohtani...
1: It's going to be fascinating. It's a fascinating storyline this year.
0: I should mention Mason Miller also in this Cy Young Award conversation. You know, he's having arguably...

0: like that angel. Guys will get good swings against him. They might actually score some runs against him. I've got to the point with the other two guys where when someone gets hit off Skeens, off Mizorowski, like, I'm surprised. Like, Skeens' dominance in his last two starts was staggering. I can't remember, you know, Pedro Martinez might be the closest thing that I'm seeing to what we're seeing in Skeens right now with how he's good. And you mentioned Mizorowski. I tweeted out today that he's going Mach 3, right? 103 when no one else is doing that on a more consistent basis. I get the feeling because of volume issue that those two guys might have an advantage by the end of the year. But here's Ohtani's, I think, advantage in this race is that he's more popular. And I don't think it's a huge factor, but I think that when the narratives, writers, I think we tend to look for narratives. And I do think if Ohtani is within 20 innings, if he's within 30 innings, those other guys, and his numbers are right there, because he's the greatest player we've ever seen, that's a little tiebreaker that he has in his column. Are you buying? You think I'm full of crap?
1: No, that's fair. The other thing that I would tie to this, I know we're talking about Cy Young, but MVP. How good of a hitter does Ohtani need to be, or how bad can he be, frankly, to still win an MVP? And maybe voters say, hey, if he's going to win the MVP, then I'll give Skeens or Mizorowski the Cy Young Award, right? You know, I think that's all sort of in play. I'm fascinated also by that MVP race. And, you know, does Ohtani need an 850 OPS and hit 25 home runs or 800 OPS? Like, what's the line there, the threshold, if he's going to be an elite pitcher to also win the MVP?
0: So along those lines, I kind of wonder if Mason Miller might have a better chance for MVP than Cy Young Award. Because especially in this year when we're seeing bullpen meltdowns all over the place, the advantage that the Padres have in the ninth inning is so extraordinary. I wonder, and given the, you know, the number of games that Mason Miller impact, I wonder if it'd be more appropriate for him to be an MVP candidate. Are you buying that?
1: Sure. But Buster, you have more of the history sort of sense of like how unusual. I mean, that's, for me, that'd be super unusual, right? A closer winning MVP, especially with Shohei Ohtani in that league. But the stuff that he's doing and the Padres, I know a lot of people have talked about this. I have no idea how they're this good. The numbers just don't add up. And like you said, they've Mason Miller and the fact that they're just winning these close games, that is a huge reason why they're this good. And Mason Miller is a huge reason why.
0: Yeah, and it's, you know, a comparable sort of in a parallel universe. When you talk to Atlanta Braves players from the 90s, they will tell you that they believe that if Mariano Rivera wore their uniform and not pinstripes, they would be the team that would have won the championships because he made that kind of difference over the course of a postseason, and maybe over the course of a regular season, Mason Miller will be that guy for the Padres. So anyway. I'm glad I don't have that vote. I would not want to be choosing between those two. Those guys would be hard.
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2: Castle goes to his right, picks it up, lobs it for Wemby, has it against J-Dub, turns tip of the circle, looking, now puts it on the deck, spins inside, puts it up, and rattles it home for the lead. San Antonio has it. Down floor, Wemby going to go for the long three and the tie, and he hit it. He pulled up from 30 feet away. Wemby's tied the game. Harper inside for Wemby, makes the catch. Nobody's there. There's a whistle and one as Wemby flushes. Holmgren late to get over, commits the foul. Up four, Castle with it, creeps up to the three-point line. Pass for Wemby, makes the catch, turns and flushes. San Antonio improves the lead to six. That's going to do it. San Antonio has taken game one of the Western Conference Finals. They steal home court. They outlast the Thunder in two overtimes, led by their all-world third-year center, Victor Wembanyama. 41 points and 24 rebounds in the Game 1 win.
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3: On the night that SGA gets the MVP award, Victor Wembanyama acted like Debo and snatched his chain and said, "My chain, punk." 122-115, OKC goes down in game number one. It took double OT, the Spurs steal it. And, well, they always say you don't have a series until the road team gets a dub. Well, series is on. The highlights coming in courtesy of ESPN Radio. 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We're presented by Progressive Insurance alongside the professor, Andre Snellings. I'm Q Myers, and Dre, there's not a whole lot I can say except for, wow, what a fantastic game number one.
4: What a fantastic game. And what on earth are we witnessing in Victor Wembanyama? This was, I mean, so you pointed out that Shai Gilgeous-Alexander won the MVP award. It was just announced yesterday, just became official. I've said all, for the last 4 or 5 months that I don't have a vote for MVP. Mm-hmm. But if I did, I would have voted for Victor Wembanyama. Right. I thought he was the best, most impactful player in the NBA this season. And I liked that he wanted it. At the end of the season, he came out and said, "I want to be the MVP." And tonight, he played like, you know what? I'm not even going to say I want to be the MVP. I'm going to just show y'all I'm the best player in the world. And it might not even be close.
3: 41-24-3 in 49 minutes. 41 points, 24 rebounds, 3 blocks, becoming the second Spur ever to have 40 and 20 in a playoff game alongside this guy that you may have heard of, the Admiral David Robinson, who is pretty good, to say the least. So that's rare company, that's rare air that Victor's hanging out with, and man, the performance that he had was just so dominating. I mean, I don't know how to describe. I think, and as I'm scrolling through social media, I'm seeing everyone say the same thing that you said. What are we witnessing? Because nobody has an answer from that dude we call Wemby.
4: Yeah, and I thought it was interesting that the Thunder changed the entire way they play basketball tonight, just seemingly to try to figure out what they can do with Wemby. Mm-hmm. Like they've made their name with this double big lineup, right? Chet Holmgren and Isaiah Hartenstein. Hardenstein hardly even played tonight. Like whenever Wemby was on the court, they weren't going with the double big. They were trying to go small. They were guarding him with Alex Caruso or Jalen, Jalen Williams. And they just tried. It was like they were like a junk pitcher in baseball. Like they threw the kitchen sink at him, and Wemby just took it and said, "Yep, nope, try again," and proceeded to go out there and play like one of the Monstars.
3: You know what that reminded me of? And I'm glad you brought that up. It's a great point by you that they changed the way that they played. It goes all the way back for me to the Dallas Mavericks and Avery Johnson when mm-hmm. he was the head coach, and they took on the We Believe Warriors team. And as a Warrior fan, I didn't think that, okay, the Warriors are going to beat this one seed, this Dallas Mavericks team that is a juggernaut, but they changed the way that they played. And when you pointed that out, we're watching the game because we anticipated this fine show that we call Game Night starting a long time ago. We didn't anticipate double overtime, but you pointed that out early in the process. The Thunder have changed the way that they're playing because Wemby, And that's not a good approach as far as I'm concerned, Dre.
4: Yeah. Any time one team is changing the way they play before it starts, like this wasn't an adjustment, right?
3: Right.
4: Like, you know, after game one, you go home and say, okay, let me make some adjustments and try. No, before the opening tip, they came in and said, we have to do something different because this guy Wemby is a problem. And it kind of feels like the game is almost already won when you see one team doing that over another. And another thing I noticed, I was looking at the box score, Wemby played 49 minutes tonight.
3: Yep.
4: He was a game high plus 16 in those 49 minutes. Shai Gilgeous-Alexander played 51 minutes tonight, and somehow he was a game worse, minus 15. And it's a double overtime game, and so this is one time where I feel like the plus minus kind of tells a story. Mm-hmm. You had one guy that was plus 16, and the best player on the other team was minus 15. In a double overtime game.
3: Right.
4: That's really wild to me.
3: No, it is. It is. And so obviously I know that anyone who's trying to prepare for Wemby, I mean, that's going to be a tough out. We all see how dominating he is. But the Thunder, in my opinion, they have to play their game, right? If anything, they got to make the Spurs, adapt to them as opposed to them adapting to the Spurs. I just don't think it's a good recipe. But I'm not a coach. Mark Daigneault, he's a coach. He's the Thunder head coach. And he talked about following the game, about game planning for Wemby.
0: I think, you know, he's a great player with high impact, obviously. And when you play against those players, it's kind of an acquired thing. You know, you like learn it as you go. We've gone through that with other great players where you develop a feel. You know, you could talk about it as much as you want, but you got to develop a feel for it. I thought we played him in such a condensed period of time. We actually caught a little bit of a groove as we went earlier in the season. We've got to do that again. Obviously, we have to get better from this game, but he's a great player, obviously.
3: Yeah.
4: Did he say they caught a little bit of a groove early in the season? They went 1-4.
3: Let's groove tonight.
4: they got a groove in the fourth of five games.
3: Right.
4: And then immediately lost it again? I mean, I don't know about that one.
3: No, I don't either. And look, again, none of us really know how to describe who Wemby is, what Wemby is. We just know he's a phenomenal player. And this is the reason why when we saw these matchups in the regular season, we said, hey, if there's one team that's not scared of the Oklahoma City Thunder, it's those San Antonio Spurs. And they went into the belly of the beast in the playoff game number one, and MVP getting the award night. And Wemby said, I'm going to show you why I should be that guy. We heard it described all day today on ESPN Radio, on all of our platforms, about when Hakeem Olajuwon felt like he was the MVP, and he went out there and showed it. That's what it seemed like that Wemby did this evening.
4: Absolutely. And, you know, we've talked about the 41 points and 24 rebounds, right? Like the huge numbers. Mm-hmm. He had a highlight block at the end of the double overtime where he just caught the ball, you know, his arm stretched across the screen when J-Dub tried to hit a layup, and he caught the ball. But that three-pointer at the end of the first overtime, where it felt like the game was slipping away from the Spurs, right? Yep. Like the Thunder had gone on a run. They had gone up by three. It was less than a minute left. And it just felt like if the Spurs miss one more shot, the Thunder get the rebound, they're going to grind this out. They're going to win the foul game.
3: Yep.
4: Wemby pulled up. They tell me it was only 28 feet. My eyes told me it had to be 35
3: feet.
4: Man,
3: he pulled up from my driveway, Dre.
4: Right. I mean, and he pulled up confident.
3: Yes.
4: You know, like there was no hesitation. Like when we were watching it, you said that was a rhythm three.
3: Yep.
4: It was a rhythm three from 40 feet. Like,
3: right. Yeah.
4: I mean, that was Steph Curry range. The man is 7'5", and he pulls up and drains a Steph Curry three-pointer like he meant to do it, to send the game into double overtime. That was, to me, the shot of the game.
3: No, it was. It was. I think that you hit it on the head when you said it in the moment. You said that very easily could be the shot of the game. Because if he misses that and OKC gets the rebound, it felt like the air was out of the sails of the Spurs. Yeah. Right? The Thunder had just done enough. They were going to steal a game that they really had no business winning. Right? They were in that position. It's a shame somebody had to lose because Alex Caruso puts in a hell of a performance there for the Thunder. And so they don't want to waste that kind of a performance. Then you see this incredible performance from Wemby. You don't want to waste that. And don't forget about the youngster, Dylan Harper, who was playing like he wasn't a youngster.
4: Yeah.
3: He had 24 points, but was playing clutch moments in big minutes down the stretch, taking the ball to the cup, getting to the free throw line, and knocking the free throws down. He was 7-for-7 from the line.
4: Yeah. Yeah, Dylan Harper, You know, so that's the other thing. That game was so great, it's easy to forget. The Spurs all-star point guard, De'Aaron Fox, did not play, exactly. Right? Like, their floor general, the one guy, this is a young Spurs team, the one guy that has experience and is the point guard of the team, he didn't even play. So you're right, when it got down the stretch, outside of Wimby's heroics, it was Dylan Harper who they put the ball in his hand and said, youngster, you know, run the offense, get and make good shots. If you get to the line, make your free throws. And he did it time after time after time. And so, yeah, he might have started the season as a rookie. Right about now, he on about year 7.
3: You mentioned Wemby being plus 16. Harper was plus 14.
4: Yep, the two of them.
3: Right. I mean, it's just that simple. And they go in to OKC in the finals, Western Conference Finals, game number one, and steal that one the way that they play with no Fox on the court either. I mean, that's impressive. Now, look, I fully expect the Thunder to bounce back. I don't think it's like, oh, man, the Thunder are in trouble. I mean, look, they're not in a position they want to be. The Spurs aren't scared of them. They're not going to back down. But so far, through one game, I know it's a smaller sample size, this is going to be one hell of a series. Like, it's given us everything that we would want.
4: Yeah, and I might be the one to say the Thunder are in trouble.
3: Okay. Right?
4: But before this series began, you know, ESPN's NBA writers, we have to make our picks. They run on ESPN.com. If you look it up, you'll find I picked Spurs in 6 before the series started. And I didn't know De'Aaron Fox wasn't going to play tonight.
3: Right.
4: But I do know that the playoffs are about matchups. And the Spurs, they're a matchup that the Thunder, I don't think, are ready for. The Thunder normally win with their perimeter dudes. They got like 6 dudes that are between 6'4 and 6'8,
3: yep.
4: And they just wear down opponents. Well, the Spurs got those same dudes looking right back at them, and then, oh, by the way, they got an alien in the middle. And as we saw tonight, the Thunder have no idea what to do with Wimby.
3: No, they don't. And look, I picked the Spurs a while back. Like, man, this team, because they're not concerned or scared of OKC, like, OKC is great, but the one team that feels like that they feel like that they can defeat them is the Spurs, where the one team that felt like that they could defeat the Spurs were the Nuggets, and the Nuggets didn't get there.
4: Yep.
3: So, you know, it's, again, I know that there's going to be adjustments on OKC side, so that's why I'm looking forward to this series. And Cam just passes along to us, Victor Wembanyama, Stephon Castle, and Dylan Harper, the first teammate trio age 22 or younger, each with a double-double in a playoff game in NBA history. That's from ESPN Insights. How about that?
4: That's crazy. And they all 22 and under.
3: Yeah, that's stupid. What was I doing at 22?
4: Right.
3: I wasn't dropping 41, pulling down 24, getting 3 blocks, playing 49 minutes in a Western Conference Finals. Like, that's just that stat line, Dre.
4: Yeah.
3: If you think about that, it's just sick. He's Andre Snellens. I'm Q Myers. Coming up next, we're going to speak to someone in OKC who was part of the call. I just want to know what the atmosphere and the environment was like. That's next on Game Night here on ESPN Radio.
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0: Western Conference Finals, game number one in the books. It took double overtime to get it done. Instant classic. I'm Q Myers. The Spurs, they got it done in double OT, 122-115. They steal game one versus OKC, snapping the Thunder's nine-game playoff streak. Victor Wembanyama was amazing on the night. 41 points, 24 rebounds, 3 blocks in 49 minutes, becoming the second Spur ever to have 40 and 20 in a playoff game, along with the Admiral David Robinson. On the Thunder side of things, Alex Caruso had a great night of his own, dropping in 31 points in 32 minutes. Rest up, fellas. Game two is coming up on Wednesday. The Pelicans, they've hired former Orlando Magic coach Jamal Mosley as the franchise new head coach. That was announced on Monday. The deal is for 5 years, sources tell ESPN. He led the Magic to 3 consecutive playoff berths over the past 3 seasons despite multiple injury play campaigns. He was fired May 4th, the day after they lost Game 7 to the Pistons in the first round of the playoffs following a 3-1 series lead. Also, the NFL is expected to award the 2028 draft to Minneapolis during its quarterly meetings this week. ESPN's Adam Schefter reported that on Monday. A formal announcement is likely to come Tuesday following a vote by the owners. And Nashville is expected to be named the host of the Super Bowl coming up in 2030 by the NFL owners. They'll vote on the city on Tuesday during the spring league meetings, sources told NFL Network's Ian Rappaport and Mike Garofalo. For more scores and analysis, check out ESPN.com and the all-new ESPN app. Coming up, more Game Night with Andre Snellings and me, Q Myers, here on ESPN Radio and the all-new ESPN app.
1: 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It's Unsportsmanlike, 6 a.m. Eastern, right here on ESPN Radio, ESPN 2, and ESPNU.
2: That's going to do it. San Antonio has taken Game 1 of the Western Conference Finals. They steal home court. They outlast the Thunder in 2 overtimes, led by their all-world third-year center, Victor Wembanyama, 41 points and 24 rebounds in the Game 1 win.
0: That was the final call as heard on ESPN Radio. The Spurs 122, Oklahoma City 115. 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I'm Q Myers. 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And so far, so good when you come to the Western Conference Finals, game number one, the game that everybody wanted to see, the Thunder and the Spurs. Well done. Joining us now on the phone lines is George Sedano, ESPN Radio NBA reporter. And George, thanks so much for your time. Appreciate you. We'll get into the nuts and bolts of the game, but it took double overtime. The Spurs got it done. What was that environment like in OKC during this phenomenal game?
3: It was unbelievable, honestly. And I've been in this building for finals games last year, and this was as crazy an environment as I've been in at any NBA game. And I've been in some pretty darn good ones over the 20 years I've been covering this league. But that place was rocking, and then it was dead silent when Victor Wembanyama sucked the air out of the building.
4: Okay, speaking of Victor Wembanyama, what on earth are we witnessing right now? Like, you know, the 40 and 20 and all of that is beautiful. He took a Steph Curry 3 with confidence to send the game to double overtime. What's going on, George?
3: 28 feet, man. Again, we've never seen it. An alien. That's really the only way to describe it. I talked to Stephon Castle after the game, and he's like, look, man, that's just who he is. He can do anything that anyone can do on the floor. He's the best player in the world, is what he said to me. And we happen to have him on our team. And this is what we're witnessing. And we're witnessing it at an age that we've never seen someone excel like this at this age. You know what I mean? Like, think back to, like, LeBron at this age. I guess maybe you'd have to go back to Magic, you know, being so insane when you think about it. But, you know, remember, he was guarding centers in a finals, and he was a point guard. So I think you probably have to go back to something like that. But even this feels so much different than something like that.
0: George Sedano, ESPN NBA analyst, is with us here on Game Night on ESPN Radio on the ESPN app. But to Dre's credit, I mean, that shot right there, George, if he doesn't pull up and make that one, we might be talking about a different outcome. It looked like the Thunder at that point was about to run away and seal the deal in that game, weren't we?
3: Well, yeah, for sure. And it's interesting because you may remember, Shai Gilgeous-Alexander blew a layup at one point. Late in that game, in that situation, right before he hit that three, maybe a couple possessions before. And that was one of those things. I remember texting someone and saying, Shai never misses that. And then he eventually made a bunch of them after the fact because he had such a big fourth quarter. But look, credit the Spurs in general. They did a fantastic job on Shai Gilgeous-Alexander. They kept throwing bodies at him. They didn't give him a lot of breathing room. And, you know, the Lakers kind of gave them a little bit of a blueprint. And, you know, Marcus Smart did a really good job on Shai in the last series. These guys have more guys they can throw at Shai. So it'll be interesting to see how this thing shakes out and what kind of adjustments the Thunder make for game two.
4: Yeah, speaking of Shai, so he had 22 points at the end of regulation, and he got a dunk with about a minute left in the first overtime, and that's it. He didn't score another point in either of the two overtime periods. And that's kind of Shai's thing, right? Like, that he's who the Thunder go to late. What was it, just a mindset thing? Did the Spurs just completely take him out of his game? Why didn't we see more Shai late?
3: I think it's just that he realized that he was having a tough time, you know, trying to split the doubles and things of that nature. Now, his teammates did a really poor job in the first half. This is something that we don't focus on enough when we look at a game. But over the course of 48 minutes and then two overtime periods, you should really be looking at all the different aspects and different facets of the game. In the first half, they were 3 of 12 on open looks when Shai was doubled. And I think through three quarters, they might have only been 5 of like 17 in those scenarios. Now, in the fourth quarter, they did a much better job when Shai was getting double hitting shots. But really, that's where the game was lost to me for the Thunder. We can talk about all the stuff that went down in the fourth quarter and overtime and double overtime, et cetera. But none of that happens if they just hit open shots, the Thunder, in that first half.
5: George, what about the performance that Alex Caruso had, 31 points in 32 minutes?
3: Dude, he's a dog, man. You want that guy on your team all day, every day. I know that he did it in a losing effort, but that guy, look, man, since he's been a young player, I remember on that 2020 Lakers championship team, that game 6, his impact, while it may not have been felt on the box score, his impact was felt on the floor for sure because of his defense. Now he's become such a great veteran that he can do it on both ends of the floor. So he's just one of those guys, man, that you just marvel at, because this is his time of the year for sure.
4: Okay, I think I'll finish off you talking about impact, bringing it back around to Wimby. The Thunder changed the entire way they play. Isaiah Hartenstein was hardly on the court. They were doing a lot of small ball, and it felt like they were kind of gimmicking things up to try to slow down Wimby, and they weren't able to do it. What does it say about Wimby right now as a player in the NBA that the team with the MVP changed the entire way they played to try to stop him from doing what he does?
3: Again, Andre, it just shows you he is unlike anything we've ever seen at any other point in time in the history of basketball. Hell, maybe even in the history of sports. That's what it means.
5: Yeah, it's incredible. It really is. And George, we'll close out with this. It's been fantastic. We do appreciate you. This was instant classic. That's what you said to Castle following the game, instant classic. Now they have a day to rest, and then they're back at it on Wednesday. What are your expectations? What kind of adjustments are you going to look for in Wednesday's game too?
3: Listen, I covered the Thunder's run the last couple of years, but through the championship year last year. And the one thing you know about them is they're going to come back and fire back. Like, I don't think there's any doubt about that. I saw them down multiple times in multiple series last year. This is not anything that they haven't been through at this point. And this is where you have to lean on kind of the championship mettle of a team and a group, including the coaching staff, that has been through this and understands what it takes to win the 16 games. So they're going to have to take a hard look at what worked and what didn't work and come up with some solutions. I don't have them, but that's why Mark Daigneault gets paid the big bucks.
5: You ain't lying about that. You are not lying, and I look forward to seeing what it's going to look like. Game 2 coming up on Wednesday. He's George Sedano, part of an instant classic that we saw in Game 1. George, thanks so much for your time. We appreciate you here on Game Night.
3: You got it, guys. Have a great rest of your show.
5: Appreciate that. George Sedano with us here. And, man, I can only imagine what that environment was like there at OKC with all the energy from the back and forth, double overtime, and then the Spurs getting it done when it's all said and done. 122-115, they take Game 1. It's Game Night here on ESPN Radio on the ESPN app. We're presented by Progressive Insurance. 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Dre, when it comes to just the way that this whole game played out, and still in my mind, I'm still thinking about Victor and the 41 points that he dropped in. And you could almost hear it in your voice while we were talking to George, that you were still amazed. I mean, it feels like it's almost been an hour since the game's been over, but it hasn't. But it's still, it's just like, I still can't wrap my brain around what we witnessed. And it sounds like that's kind of where you're at still at this point, too.
4: Yeah, definitely, because it's... So, obviously, both of us have been watching basketball our whole lives. Mm-hmm. We've seen the greatest players, you know, of all time come through. You know, I was around when Jordan came through. Seen all of LeBron's career. And so, with a player like Wemby coming in, and he had so much hype coming into the NBA, and people were saying, well, he's the best prospect since LeBron, maybe the best prospect of all time. To see where he's come in such a short period of time, it's only been a few years.
5: Yep.
4: Tonight, he was way the best player in the world.
5: Yep.
4: It wasn't competitive, him versus the player that was just chosen as the MVP. He was way the most dominant player on the court. And, you know, that you have to reflect on that and really be like, wow, what is this that we're witnessing?
5: Yeah, and it's hard to put a title on it or describe what we're witnessing. I'm just glad that I'm here to witness it.
4: Yes.
5: Right? I mean, I feel like that we're so blessed, and you mentioned seeing Jordan, seeing LeBron, seeing Magic, seeing Steph. Like, we're seeing the best of the best, and I'm thinking, man, I've been around for all this? Mm-hmm. What did I do to deserve this? But this is fantastic. And then you see a guy like Wemby. Matter of fact, after the game, I can only imagine how he feels. 49 minutes, dropping in 41 points, 12 from 13 from the free throw line. That was huge. Three blocks on the night. Just a fantastic performance. So he was asked about how he feels following the game.
6: I feel like it was a great effort from everybody, you know, 1 to 15. Physically, I'm feeling tired, honestly, but not as much as you would expect, honestly. It's probably the adrenaline. It's going to come down a little bit. I'm probably going to sleep pretty well tonight.
5: You think? There was times in the game, Dre, where you even pointed out, like, oh, man, Wemby's tired.
4: Yeah. There was one play I remember. It was either in the fourth quarter or the first overtime where he was like, he had to get into a dead sprint because it was a fast break, and he ended up diving on the ground. Might have been the second, but I don't know. But just the look, I used to run track, so I know what it looks like when the monkey jumps on your back.
5: Yeah.
4: When, you know what I'm saying? When you start rigging coming down the backstretch. Wemby looked like he was coming down the backstretch of a 400-meter dash, and that monkey jumped on his back. And but you know what? He fought through it. Like, that's what champions do. You get tired, but you fight through it. And it was after that, you know, I think there towards the end, Wemby scored, what, nine straight?
5: I want to say he scored like 16 of the last 20 points for the Spurs.
4: Yeah, you know, like they went to him repeatedly every time down, and he was delivering. And so, I mean, that's what champions do. He is still, this was still just the first game of his first Western Conference Finals. So it's a long ways to go. But the way he played tonight, he played like a player that wants to claim best in the world and NBA champion.
5: The Spurs did what the Thunder should have done. They told the big fella, hey, man, take us home.
4: Yeah.
5: Take us home. That second overtime, they said, this is you, big fella. We're going to either win this one because of you, or we're going to lose because, well, the Thunder found a way to slow you down. It was just that simple. It wasn't going to be some kind of big math problem.
4: Yep.
5: It was either Wemby's going to get it done or he's not. Well, Wemby got it done. 41 points, 24 boards. Spurs 122, OKC 115, San Antonio 1-0 in the best of seven Western Conference Finals series. He's Andre Snellings. I'm Q Myers. 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What happened this evening? 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

0: going to do it. San Antonio has taken game one of the Western Conference Finals. They steal home court. They outlast the Thunder in two overtimes, led by their all-world third-year center, Victor Wembanyama, 41 points and 24 rebounds in the game one win.
1: All-world is how Victor Wembanyama was just described. Dropping 41 points, 24 rebounds in 49 minutes. Took double overtime, but the Spurs got the dub, 122-115. They take game number one in the Western Conference Finals. That sound coming in courtesy of ESPN Radio. It's game night here on ESPN Radio and all new ESPN app, SiriusXM Channel 80, and TuneIn. 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So we heard the description of Wemby, all world. Is he the best basketball player in the world? Does he think he's the best basketball player in the world? Here's what he had to say about that question right now.
2: Do I feel like it right now? I feel tired. But it's not a question I'm wondering right now. We'll see. You know, the world is 8 billion people, so it's 8 billion opinions.
1: Another eight.
3: Right.
1: Another eight, brother. There's 8 billion people or whatever the number is. You're right about that. But there ain't that many opinions. There might be three.
3: Yeah, exactly. And as of tonight, you have clearly placed yourself in the pole position.
1: Right.
3: For what do they say? You in the top three and you're not third?
1: Right. Exactly. Exactly. And it would take a tough argument to put you at number two at this stage of the game. I mean, the dude is just incredible with what he does. I'm really interested to see, as you've heard him say he was tired, I'm really interested to see what it's going to look like coming up on Wednesday, game number two. All these guys, I'm not just talking about Wemby, I'm talking about all these guys. They all laid it on the line. You're looking at minutes 49, 51, 49, 47. Now, there's a couple cats that were like in the 20s or so, but I mean, 41, 51. You know what I mean? Like, that's a lot of exhaustion. That's a lot of games played. And, you know, again, the Spurs, I don't want to say they're playing with house money because you can't relax against the Thunder. But when you go into OKC and steal game number one, you've already done your job, Dre.
3: Yeah, yeah. Man. You know, I got to point it out. You know, you're talking about the minutes played on the television broadcast.
1: See, I wasn't going to go there. I was gonna let it slide, Dre.
3: I tried to. They did my man Keldon dirty. They put up the Spurs minutes, and it was like, yeah, Devin Vassell, 51, Wemby, 49. You know, everybody was 49, 47, 44. And then they put Keldon Johnson, 22. It was like, why did y'all put him on there to just stand out? Everybody else done played 48-plus minutes, and Keldon Johnson played 22. But you know what? There was 22 good minutes. Go ahead, Keldon Johnson.
1: And then it'd be Dre that comes and points it out. Like, has to go and reiterate it, you know?
3: I ain't put it on the screen. They put it on the screen. I saw it. I'm on his side. I'm like, they ain't had to do my man like that. They could have left him off of that graphic.
1: And again, and then Dre comes back on game night here on ESPN Radio on the ESPN. I was like, hold up now. I do got to bring this up real quick. I know none of y'all paid attention and even noticed that. And he was going to get a hall pass, and nobody was going to say nothing. But I want to bring it back around real quick. Yeah, we were all running in the hallway, but he was too, and he was slower than everybody else. So he should get in trouble first. He should have detention in the library. Unbelievable.
3: Hey, man, Keldon scored 13 points in his 22 minutes. You know,
1: there you go.
3: He had teammates that only scored 13 and 51.
1: There
3: so,
1: you
3: know, he did his thing.
1: He did.
3: And while we're talking about his teammates, and we've been really talking about Wemby, we did bring up Dylan Harper a little bit earlier in the show. But just to reiterate, I didn't realize that man has 7 steals,
1: man,
3: and only 1 turnover. So he flirted with a quadruple double. He had 24 points, 11 rebounds, 7 steals, and 6 assists. He is a rookie in his first Western Conference Finals game. Hey, bravo. Good job, Lil Harper.
1: Yeah, and by way of stat muse, that's actually the most by a rookie in a conference finals game, those 7 steals that you're pointing out. So Harper played some big-time minutes, had a big role, obviously, defensively, scoring the 24 points, pulling down the 11 boards, going to the free throw line and not missing. Just an all-around really good performance for the youngster. And then, of course, Wemby. I mean, that goes without anything being said. So what happened? Shai Gilgeous-Alexander, they give him the award. They give him the MVP. He's back-to-back MVPs. We found this out on Sunday, but it became official today. So what went wrong, Shai, in game number one?
4: Yeah, quality opponent. We knew it was going to be a dogfight. We just got to be better. Me in particular have to play better, especially against a team of this caliber. Yeah, nothing more than that.
3: See, I feel like I don't like that answer if I am an Oklahoma City Thunder fan, because there was no content in it. There was no sense that we know what went wrong and we're going to try to adjust it to it. And it's the same sense that I got watching the game. This didn't feel like a fluke. This didn't feel like, oh, hey, the Thunder, you know, rust versus rest. It didn't feel like the Spurs stole it. It felt like they were in control of the game when the starters were on the court from the beginning to the end. If anything, it felt like the Thunder might sneak in and steal it when they sent it to overtime. But the fact that the Spurs just calmly walked into the defending champion's home court and just took it to them like that, I'm a little bit concerned if I'm a Thunder fan right now.
1: Well, yeah, and then when you have Shai going 7-for-23 on the night, had 4 turnovers, those were critical, right? I mean, we just talked about Harper only having 1 turnover. There were some passes that Shai made, especially in overtime, that just looked lazy. Mm-hmm. They just looked like they were lazy or tired behind them, right? It didn't have a lot of anything behind the pass, and so it goes the other way, and the Spurs are really good at forcing you to make bad decisions, and it just seemed like the moment definitely wasn't too big. It's just the opponent was so, I guess, ready for the moment, right? And that's not most of the time the Thunder are able to choke out the opponent. The Spurs, they're like you could choke out most, but we're an anaconda over here, yep, right? We could choke you out, too. We've got the same skill set, and we've got this dude named Wemby that changes the entire game. Mm-hmm. Like, when he's in there, you're not going to the rack. You start going to the rack strong, you're like, you know what? This is a bad decision, man. Let me go. You know what I mean? It's just, you can see how intentional they are with not taking it to the rack when he's in there. The minute that he sits down, all right, let's go.
3: Yeah.
1: All right, you know, the dragon's gone. Let's go ahead and go to the cup. It just changes when he's not in the game.
3: Yeah, yeah. Like, when Wemby would go to the bench, and they would immediately bring Holmgren and Hartenstein back in.
1: Yep.
3: Like, okay, now we can play like we normally play. And they pointed it out on the telecast. It seemed like all of the Thunder shots were either three-pointers or dunks when Wemby had gotten pulled out of the lane or was out of the game. Like, when Wemby was in there, there was no mid-range. And that's where Shai lives normally, right? Is the mid-range. He shut down everything inside of 15 feet. And so, you know, I really don't know what the Thunder do, because at some point, the Spurs are going to get De'Aaron Fox back.
1: Yep.
3: And so it just, and J-Dub played tonight. You know, the Thunder had their guy. The Spurs did not have theirs. And the Spurs still look like the better team.
1: Yeah, and on top of that, you know, you feel like you wasted a performance by Alex Caruso, man.
3: Oh,
1: 31
3: yeah.
1: points. He was 8-for-14 from three-point land. He had Laker fans angry tonight.
3: Ooh, they was mad.
1: Laker fans were mad. They were dog-cussing Rob Pelinka. It was all bad, man. He can't do no right. So, yeah, just an overall great performance there by the Spurs, and they get the 1-0 series lead versus the Oklahoma City Thunder. He's Andre Snellings. I'm Q Myers. Coming up next, SportsCenter All Night with Jay Reynolds. It's been Game Night on ESPN Radio.
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0: SportsCenter all night. The top two seeds face off in Game 1 of the Western Conference Finals.
1: Dribble handoff, didn't make it to Michel. Turnover, Mitchell behind the back, J-Dub flies in. Two-hand stop. Thunder have taken the lead for the first time in Game 1.
0: We've got Game 7 on the ice between Montreal and Buffalo.
2: Here's Gouley, out in front, shot, scores! Deflected in front, off the shot from Gouley. It's Philip Deneau, and it's 1-0 Montreal in Game 7.
0: We give you all the action from around the diamond.
3: 1-0 pitch to Bowers. And a high fly ball deep right field. This ball's way back there. That one's off the scoreboard and over it and out of this ballpark.
0: Plus, we prepare you for Game 1 of the NBA's Eastern Conference Finals.
4: The way that the Knicks are playing on both sides of the basketball is important to call out. 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
5: 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The postseason fun for the Oklahoma City Thunder. Their run in this postseason starting to look like a website address. WWW. Over and over. They swept Phoenix in round one. They dispatched the Lakers in four straight in the conference semis. Monday, Thunder and Spurs, the top two teams in the West from the regular season, opening up the Western Conference Finals in Oklahoma City. Let's just say, if we get seven of these, we're going to enjoy the next couple of weeks.
1: Holmgren, outside Wallace, his three-pointer's a miss, and Vassell has the rebound. They are 5-for-21 from three, Oklahoma City. Here's Vassell, takes the pass, steps into a three and drills it. And San Antonio has its biggest lead of game one, up 10.
5: Dropping in a second quarter three-pointer. Spurs go up double digits there, but that 10-point lead was about it. It was really single digits most of the night and low single digits, often a one-possession game.
1: 97-95 San Antonio, 120 left. Caruso probes the paint, passes it outside to J-Dub. Jalen Williams floater over Wemby, gets the roll. We're tied at 97.
5: Game was tied for 12% of the night. San Antonio would have answers as they led for more than 80% of this game.
1: Castle goes to his right, picks it up, lobs it for Wemby, has it against J-Dub, turns tip of the circle looking, now puts it on the deck, spins inside, puts it up, and rattles it home for the lead. 11.5 seconds to go. Wemby with the bucket for San Antonio.
6: He spun, it didn't work going right, he spun back to the left, and then off balance, he shot like a little leaner over Jalen Williams. What a tough shot.
5: Spurs in front there. Ball back to the Thunder.
1: J-Dub, Jalen Williams waiting for the ball. Sideline left has it. Looking for Mitchell. Gets it into AJ. 10 seconds to go. Dribbling on the O in OKC. Pass to SGA on the wing. Going to drive on Castle to the basket. Lays it in for the tie. 3.1 seconds to go.
5: SGA pulling the Thunder even again. So the Spurs have 3 seconds with which to work.
1: Harper looking to Wembanyama. Wembanyama dribbles under pressure. Blocked by Holmgren! And we're going to overtime! Chet Holmgren blocks Victor Wembanyama. And regulation will not be the end of game one.
5: Mark Castasure alongside PJ Carlissimo right here on ESPN Radio. To overtime they go in game one of the Western Conference Finals.
1: 106-105 Thunder. 105 to go in overtime. Alex Caruso has 30 points, 8 three-pointers in that defensive play. Here's SGA. Explodes to the rim and throws it down. 56 seconds to go in overtime.
6: Victor's too tired to help out, I think.
5: That'd be Victor Wembanyama. OKC up 3, but guess who does answer?
1: Here's J-Dub driving. Fades to his left. Jumper missed the rim. Hit the backboard. And San Antonio has it. Down floor, Wemby going to go for the long three and the tie, and he hit it. He pulled up from 30 feet away. Wemby's tied the game.
6: And there's a 2.3-second differential. Timeout called by OKC.
5: Wembanyama pulling up just over half court, and he ties it. They would wind up going to a second OT.
1: Castle guarded by Cason Wallace. best steals leader in the NBA. Finds Harper on the arc, six to shoot. Harper inside for Wemby. Makes the catch. Nobody's there. There's a whistle and one as Wemby flushes. Holmgren late to get over, commits the foul. Up four, Castle with it. Creeps up to the three-point line. Pass for Wemby. Makes the catch. Turns and flushes. San Antonio improves the lead to six with 22 seconds to go. And Wemby's got himself a 41-point game one of the Western Conference Finals.
5: 41 points for Wembanyama on offense, but he's also the defensive player of the year.
1: They got Jalen Williams at the top, drives inside the arc, puts it up, blocked by Wembanyama with 17 seconds to go. Passes to Harper, they foul him, and Victor Wembanyama will end this highlight reel of game one of the Western Conference Finals. 41 points, 23 rebounds, and his third block shot.
5: It took two overtimes, but the Spurs are able to grab the series opener on the road, 122-115. Spurs have won five of the six matchups with the Thunder this season. Wembanyama, 41 points, 24 rebounds.
7: I feel like it was a great effort from everybody, you know, 1 to 15. Physically, I'm feeling tired, honestly, but not as much as you would expect, honestly. It's probably the adrenaline. It's going to come down a little bit. I'm probably going to sleep pretty well tonight. The message would be that we as a team are ready to go in any environment, in any place, against anybody. And even though we still got a lot to learn, our effort should be over anybody else's. And tonight we were relentless.
5: Victor Wembanyama, fourth player in NBA history with 40 points and 20 rebounds in game one of the playoff series. Wilt Chamberlain, Shaq, Nikola Jokic being the other three. Yes, less than a year ago, he was on retreat for a week and a half in China. ESPN analyst Kendrick Perkins says that was worth it.
8: I was watching the game with my wife and my kids, and I told my wife that we're sending our kids.
5: Nikola Jokic being the other three. Yes, less than a year ago, he was on retreat for a week and a half in China. ESPN analyst Kendrick Perkins says that was worth it.
8: I was watching the

0: an MVP moment for SGA being awarded his MVP. But it's another thing to walk into that arena, one of the loudest, most hostile environments, and have a legendary performance like he did today on both ends of the floor. And the one thing that stood out to me is how personal he took it. Because the world know the hatred that he has in his heart for Chet Holmgren. Wimby was a monster all across the board. I'm speechless. The number speaks for himself. And we just heard Stephon Castle say that he's the best player in the world. Guess what? He has no argument whatsoever from Kendrick Perkins.
1: Mm-mm.
0: None. I have no argument for that.
2: It was at one point a really rough night for SGA. I mean, he did have the double overtimes to sort of like make up for it here. Checking his numbers, he did finish with 24 points. But in the first half, he was like 1 for 4 with 4 points. How did San Antonio make his life so miserable?
0: Because one, they have so many big wings and guards that defend at a high level and that are physical. And it starts with Stephon Castle. We know that the Spurs have the defensive player of the year, Victor Wembanyama, but let's not forget Stephon Castle is still an all-defensive caliber player. And when you think about the size of a Dylan Harper, a Vassell, these guys are 6'5", 6'6", Sapani. They are good at sliding their feet, taking the bump, the physicality, playing without fouling. I've never seen SGA look like this, even though he struggled in the Lakers series to his standards. Tonight was a prime example that he has his work cut out for him all series long. And when we talk about taking that leap in greatness, this is one of those moments with SGA. If he rises to the occasion, because it's going to be hard, then we'll see him and he'll show us that we believe, that we know who we are or should be believers of who we think he is. But this is going to be a brawl for it all. He's going to have to strap his boots up.
3: Thunder suffering their first loss of the postseason. It happens on their home court. Spurs taking game one of the Western Conference Finals. Shai Gilgeous-Alexander, 24 points, 7 of 23 shooting. Most missed shots in any game this postseason.
4: Yeah, quality opponent. We knew it was going to be a dogfight. We just got to be better. Me in particular have to play better, especially against a team of this caliber. Nothing more than that. I just try to take what the defense gives me. I think earlier they were heavier in the gaps, and I had a lot of sprays for open shooters more so, and then I think they loosened up as the game went on, and I was able to find my cracks. Yeah, it's got to be better when I get those cracks, I think.
3: He finished with 24. Jalen Williams, first game back since game two of the first round, 26 points. Alex Caruso, 31, playoff career high, second most in the regular season or postseason. But OKC falls in game one. Game two coming up on Wednesday, 8 o'clock Eastern here on ESPN Radio. Tuesday's the Eastern Conference Final getting underway. Cavaliers and Knicks in New York for game one. We'll have it presented by Gusto right here on ESPN Radio. Right now, SportsCenter all night to the ice. And if we hop in Mr. Peabody's Wayback Machine, remember May 9th? That's the day the Carolina Hurricanes finished off the Flyers with a 4-game sweep. They've been sitting idle since, waiting for an opponent for the Eastern Conference Final. Monday they would get one. Eventually. Sabres, Canadiens, Game 7 in Buffalo, though it was Montreal holding a lead in the third period.
5: Faceoff won by the Sabres. On the wall, played back to the line for Power. He's got a lane. Power walking it in. Scores! Rasmus Dahlin! With the feed from Owen Power, and they turn the red light on and tie game 7 at 2 apiece.
3: WGR 550 in Buffalo. Sabres tie it up. They'd end up in overtime in game 7.
6: Loose puck in the slot. Habs are going to skate it to center. Carrier feeds it ahead. Far side. Evans drives the middle. Shot. Scores! Game 7. Overtime winner. Alex Newhook has come through for Montreal, and the run stays alive off to the Eastern Conference Finals.
3: And it got quiet in Buffalo. TSN 690, Canadiens, a 3-2 overtime win in Game 7. Canadiens with their first overtime goal in a Game 7 since 1990.

0: 82. They advanced to the Eastern Conference Final to face the Hurricanes. Alex Newhook had the overtime game winner. He spoke with our Emily Kaplan.
1: Alex, back-to-back game seven winners for you. How do you explain it?
2: Yeah. Oh, it's a crazy feeling. You know, to come up and get two wins to keep us going here in the playoffs, it's fun. It's why we play the game. And, you know, I think we played well enough to win. So we're looking forward now.
1: What do you think this moment's like in Montreal right now?
2: Yeah, it's got to be electric. I'm sure everywhere in Montreal is going nuts right now. And we owe them a lot of credit. They showed up for us all series long. And can't wait to get back to the Bell Center for Game 3.
1: This team, I'm sure a lot of people did not put you guys in the Eastern Conference Final when the season began. How did you guys get here? What makes you so special?
2: Yeah, I mean, we're a confident group. I think, you know, we knew we were capable of all year. And, you know, I think we believe that we can keep going and bring this thing all the way. So, you know, it's a big result, and we're looking forward.
1: Where does that confidence come from?
2: I mean, I think we built it. You know, we built it since I've been here anyway, and we built it all season long. And, you know, we've added some pieces, and I think everyone's kind of come together to play together and play their role to, you know, to the best of their ability this far in playoffs. So we got to keep it rolling.
1: All right, you're in the Eastern Conference Final. You play the Carolina Hurricanes, long rest. What should fans expect in that series?
2: Yeah, we're going to give it our best. Right? You know, we got to keep rolling. You know, and see what happens.
1: Congratulations.
2: All right, thank you.
0: Newhook is the second player in NHL history with multiple Game 7 clinchers in a single postseason, the other being Nathan Horton, who had two with Boston in 2011. Newhook had two game-winning goals in the regular season, in addition to the overtime game winner on Monday in Game 7 to beat the Sabres. ESPN analyst, Hall of Famer Mark Messier.
3: He's been a bright light for the Canadiens all playoffs long, and especially when their top line had been struggling with getting offensive production. You talk about depth scoring and why it's so important, but Newhook has provided that for the Canadiens. You know, another huge, huge, huge goal for the Montreal Canadiens again. And, you know, he's the only guy, only player on the Montreal Canadiens right now with the Stanley Cup. He's got a lot of experience there. He knows what it takes. He's got a lot of confidence in himself. And he knows at this time, right now, all you have to do is get the puck to the net. He does that, and sure enough, he finds the back of it, and Canadiens go on to round three. What a victory by Montreal.
4: This game was almost emblematic of the series at large. Canadiens get off to a fast start. They had to regroup late and pull it out. How impressive was this game seven from the Habs?
3: Yeah, I think you got to look at both teams. Both teams didn't have a lot of experience coming into the playoffs this year. And I think it's one of the reasons why you saw so much turmoil in the games, in defensive play, mistakes, some undisciplined play by both teams at times. But ultimately, in the end, I thought Buffalo played a tremendous hockey game tonight. They're big, they're strong, they can skate, and they really carried the play to Montreal for the better part of the second and third periods. What Montreal needed going into this game was a strong performance by their goaltender, Dobis, and they got it. He was the one guy that they had to count on to do what he needed to do and shut the door. What a game he played. Solid, battling guy. He's so competitive, and he makes stops that sometimes look impossible. The Montreal Canadiens can count their lucky stars that they got the number one star for them tonight in this game was their goaltender, and he's backed up by a long history of great goaltenders that have played for the Montreal Canadiens.
0: Canadiens and Hurricanes, Eastern Conference Final Game 1 coming up on Thursday. 8 innings, great, but that's next. SportsCenter All Night continues at ESPN Radio.
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1: 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College football news, Texas Tech quarterback Brendan Sorsby, who has sought treatment for a gambling addiction, has filed an injunction against the NCAA. He's looking for college eligibility for this upcoming season in 2026. ESPN College Football Insider Pete Thamel explain.
2: This is really an unprecedented moment. We have certainly seen schools and seen athletes sue the NCAA for eligibility, but this is almost a preemptive lawsuit filing for clarity on whether or not Brendan Sorsby is going to be eligible this season. Mentioned in the suit is that the supplemental draft for the NFL has a deadline to declare by June 22nd. And the hearing for this, they are requesting to be by June 15th. So what essentially Brendan Sorsby is looking for so he can play this season at Texas Tech is some clarity for his status from the NCAA. The suit reveals he is currently ineligible, which is not a surprise. He's admitted to making thousands of bets, which are against NCAA rules. The NCAA really did push back against this in a statement today. And what the NCAA basically said, Kevin, was we haven't even made a ruling on Brendan Sorsby yet. And that's obviously a much different reaction than the rhetoric that Sorsby's lawsuit has, which called the NCAA deeply hypocritical for its ties to gambling. And it said it's a wholesale abandonment of its obligations for the well-being of Brendan Sorsby. He's obviously battling a gambling addiction. He's in an inpatient treatment facility. So these two sides are obviously are going to push forward, and we will likely find out in mid-June whether or not Brendan Sorsby can get an injunction which would allow him to play for Texas Tech. Notable to end here that it is in a district court in Lubbock, Texas, which is where Texas Tech is located.
1: The NCAA prohibits student athletes from wagering on any NCAA-sanctioned sport, professional or collegiate. Penalties can include permanent ineligibility, especially in cases where athletes wagered on their own team or manipulated their performance. The filing by Sorsby's legal team saying the quarterback suffers from a clinically diagnosed gambling disorder, which is a mental health condition. The NCAA, they say in their filing, quote, has weaponized his condition to shore up a facade of competitive integrity while simultaneously profiting from the very gambling ecosystem it polices, according to the court filing. SportsCenter All Night, ESPN Radio. To baseball, what a night in Anaheim. A starter JT Ginn was dealing against the Angels.
3: In from the first base side of the rubber out of a windup, and the 1-2 pitch swung on and missed. And there's his career high, 10 strikeouts for JT Ginn. Man, he strikes out the side. He has a no-hitter through seven.
1: Talk 650 KSTE. He would have that no-hitter through seven. He would have the no-hitter through eight. So he takes that and a 1-0 lead to the bottom of the ninth.
4: Right-hander from Mississippi State, 26 years of age, and his 0-2 pitch, here's the delivery to Frazier, swung on, line to left center, base hit, and that'll do it. Well, what an effort. No-hitter through eight, and the veteran Adam Frazier lines one to left center, and now that means the tying run is on base.
1: Angels break up the no-no with a leadoff single in the bottom of the ninth. Well, Ginn can still pick up the win. Uh-oh.
5: Here's the next one. Meadows swings at this ball. This is lifted high. It's hit deep out in the center. And it's out of here! It's out of here! It's a walk-off two-run homer. And the Angels have won this ball game tonight here at the Big A. How about that?
1: Angels Radio AM 830, 2-1 Angels stun the Athletic. And in the process, they extend the streak for the longest active streak in Major League Baseball without being no-hit. Angels have not been on the wrong end of a no-hitter since September of 1999. They were an inning shy of that one on Monday, but they rally in the ninth for the 2-1 win. As for JT Ginn, eight innings, you heard the career-high 10 strikeouts, wound up giving up the two hits to lead off the bottom of the ninth. The no-hit bid through eight innings, the longest no-hit bid of his career. Dodgers with a five-game win streak on the line Monday, and the top spot in the division on the line as well in San Diego against the Padres.
6: Yamamoto steps back, Roxanne delivers, and Andujar hits it in the air deep to left field. Hernandez backing up. He's at the wall. This one, gonna go! Miguel Andujar with his fourth of the year, and the Padres take a 1-0 lead here in the bottom of the first.
1: 97-3 the fan. 1-0 in the first, 1-0 at the end. Padres get the win, fourth straight win to pull ahead of the Dodgers for first place in the NL West, their fifth shutout this season, tied for most of the National League. Dodgers lose, and that snaps the five-game win streak. They're shut out for the second time this season. They went 0-7 with runners in scoring position. In Washington, Mets, Nationals tied 5-5 after 9. 10th inning, each team scores a run. 11th, scoreless, so we're still tied 6-6. Then came the 12th.
6: Top 12. Next pitch to Beatty. Swain, a line drive through the hole, left side of base hit. Bichette scores. Soto's around third. He's coming to the plate. Throw goes to third. Brujan in with a belly flop. Beatty trails to second base with a two-run single. And the Mets score four times here in the 12th. They lead 10-6. Second and third, one away, and threatening for more.
1: They were just getting started. 880 ESPN New York. Mets wind up scoring 10 runs in the 12th inning. They beat the Nationals 16-7 in 12, fourth instance of 10 runs or more in a single extra innings in the last 100 years. Mets are now 11-5 in the month of May. Speaking of going overtime, that's next. 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
0: The daggers.
8: Gilgeous Alexander open three. Bang, he got it. And the Thunder have taken the lead.
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19: You did let me know that I got conned by my daughter.
20: He said to me that your daughter, you know, her friends were saying, hey, let's go out. 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
1: Canadiens with a Game 7 overtime win in Buffalo. Montreal advances to the Eastern Conference Final against Carolina. Padres beat the Dodgers. San Diego taking over the top spot in the NL West. Spurs strike first on the road in the Western Conference Finals.
2: That's going to do it. San Antonio has taken Game 1 of the Western Conference Finals. They steal home court. They outlast the Thunder in two overtimes, led by their all-world third-year center, Victor Wembanyama. 41 points and 24 rebounds in the Game 1 win.
1: It was a tight game all night. Classic double overtime in Game 1. Spurs winning it on the road. You heard it here on ESPN Radio. Mark Kestisher, PJ Carlissimo had the call for us. Back to OKC. Mark?
2: Jay, thank you very much. What a way to open the Western Conference Finals. Victor Wembanyama passed Lou Alcindor, Kareem Abdul-Jabbar, youngest player, 40 points, 20 rebounds in a playoff game in NBA history. They rode Wemby down the stretch of overtimes, 41 points, 24 rebounds, three block shots, and PJ, what a way to open the conference finals, San Antonio getting the road win.
3: Well, we all kept saying, well, this is going to be great if these two guys, they've been two best teams in the regular season, unquestionably. They played very well. OKC sweeps their first two series. Two impressive wins by a young, inexperienced playoff team, taking out Portland in five and then Minnesota in six. And we said, like, well, what's it going to be? Well, guess what? It was unbelievable. How about three double-doubles for the San Antonio Spurs to start? They're young, inexperienced, never played in a playoff. 17 points and 11 assists for Steph Castle, 24 points and 11 rebounds for Dylan Harper, not to mention his seven steals. Alex Caruso was magnificent. Of course, the MVP had a double-double, 24 and 12. Alex Caruso with 31 off the bench, headlined an OKC bench that outscored San Antonio 50 to 16. But the game had everything. Comebacks, threes, clutch foul shooting, tremendous defense in the half court by both teams. Really, really good defense. And San Antonio's able to overcome 23 turnovers in the absence of De'Aaron Fox. Sorely, sorely.
2: We'll see if Fox will be available to go in Game 2 if there is an adjustment for Oklahoma City, even though they just went two overtimes. Shai Gilgeous-Alexander did have 12 in the fourth quarter, which was key because it got them to overtime, but he had to work for it tonight. They did a really good job against him.
3: He did a great job. I think Wemby, honestly, was too tired to help. SGA was able to get going by getting a couple of dunks, getting to the rim, because Wemby was either too tired to help or they told him, don't leave your man. For most of the night, the strategy was the guy guarding SGA channeled him into Victor Wembanyama, and most times Victor was guarding Alex Caruso, and Alex Caruso made them pay for that strategy all night. So there's going to be adjustments to be made for sure by both teams.
2: Oklahoma City ran through the first two rounds unbeaten, but the San Antonio Spurs take Game 1 on the road in double overtime. Wemby, 41 points, 24 boards. Spurs, 122. Oklahoma City, 115 the final. For PJ Carlissimo, I'm Mark Kestisher, right here on your home for the NBA, ESPN Radio, and the ESPN app. Let's go back to our pal Jay Reynolds in the studio.
1: All right, Mark, great job as always. Wemby with that huge night in the Game 1 win for the Spurs. His coach, Mitch Johnson.
4: I thought his level of physicality and execution through physicality was tremendous. His rebounding obviously shows itself in the box score, but was off the charts defensively. He was in a stance almost all night, and I thought he did a good job of, and the guys along with him, just being stubborn in terms of they made some shots, and they did, obviously, you got to give up something when you try to take things away, and at times when they made shots or they made us pay for whatever we were trying to do, we stuck with it. And he led the way. I mean, that's 49 big minutes, and it was high level for the majority of those.
1: And the Spurs striking first on the road in Oklahoma City. As for Thunder coach Mark Daigneault.
5: Yeah, it certainly offensively took us a little while to get a little bit of a rhythm in the game. In terms of balance, to your point, I thought our threes were good in the first half. We didn't shoot it great. I actually thought we had higher quality threes in the first half than we did the rest of the game, but the balance of attacks wasn't great. You know, who knows what that is? It's the first time playing them in 4 months. They're obviously a unique opponent. We just had a while off. I thought we caught a little bit more of a groove to start the second half. We were lucky to be down 7 at halftime, but yeah, I mean, 100%, there's a lot we can improve on.
1: Spurs taking the series opener in the Western Conference. Game two coming up on Wednesday. Eastern Conference getting underway tonight. Knicks and Cavs. Cavs coming off their distance series with the Pistons. Knicks resting a bit. ESPN analyst Danny Green.
6: I expect the Knicks to keep rolling and playing good basketball. They may be a little rusty because 10 days off is a lot, but they definitely needed it for OG Anunoby to heal up. But, yeah, it's going to take a minute or two or maybe a full game for them to get that rust out. But they just have so many weapons, man. Deuce McBride, Landry Shamet off the bench. Of course, Mikal Bridges playing at a high level. And then Jalen Brunson. They just have nobody that can stop him or guard him on that other side of the floor at the Cleveland Cavaliers uniform. If Cat does what Cat does and being, you know, distributor and starting the offense and attacking the rim and doing that and staying out of foul trouble, this should be a pretty good New York Knicks series for them to be back in the finals for the first time in like 27 years.
1: And as for the keys in New York, ESPN analyst Monica McNutt.
7: In this new offense, yes, it's about Karl-Anthony Towns as a centerpiece, but there's also so much off-ball movement, right? And so last night as we're preparing for this one, I'm like, okay, who's going to struggle with that? I think Merrill, Wade, Strus, they're guarding their butts off. They're doing what they're supposed to do as role players. But to go after and target where you're going to have some soft spots, Donovan Mitchell, while he competes, is not the biggest defender there, right? And then James Harden tends to be a little bit slow-footed. But this is where, to me, the way that the Knicks are playing on both sides of the basketball is important to call out. Mm-hmm. They've been defending at such a high level. And if OG Anunoby is healthy, which all signs indicate he'll be ready for game one, they really, I think, to me, can put more pressure on Cleveland defensively than Cleveland can do the other way.
1: We'll see how the Eastern Conference finals play out. Cleveland, of course, there after dispatching Detroit, which was the top seed in the Eastern Conference. We heard what their coach, J.B. Bickerstaff, had to say after the Pistons lost in the conference semis.
8: It's not a disappointment at all. I'm not ever will I be disappointed in these guys. These guys every single day give us what they got. So it is not a disappointment. It's a loss, and it's a tough loss. But, you know, that adjective will never be used with this group.
1: Detroit failing to reach the conference finals, losing to the Cavaliers. They say it's not a disappointment. Was it? Here's our Stephen A. Smith.
9: Yes, because they didn't make the conference finals. They were the number one seed. They won 60 games, major props to them or whatever. But I'm just talking about their expectations. Once we saw what we saw, particularly from Cade Cunningham emerging as a league MVP candidate, it's not that the result, meaning losing the series, was a disappointment. It's how they went out on your home court in a game seven, down by damn near 40. That's the disappointment. That's where that comes in, because it reminded us of what their deficiencies are. We got to give credit where credit is due to J.B. Bickerstaff, who was my coach of the year. You don't have Malik Beasley because of personal reasons he got himself into. You lose Dennis Schroeder, of course, and Tim Hardaway Jr., and you're looking at Cade Cunningham, and you really, really didn't have a bona fide secondary scorer.
1: So now the Eastern Conference Finals getting underway on Tuesday without the Pistons, Cavs, Knicks. Game one, you'll hear it here on ESPN Radio. Our coverage begins at 8 o'clock Eastern. Right now, SportsCenter all night. Back to baseball.
10: The pitch. And it's swung on, hit high in the air, right field. Pretty deep. Steer going back to the track. Looking up. And it is gone. Bryson Stott has turned the game around with a two-run home run. Down the line and right, a towering fly ball that just kept going. And the Phillies have come back to take a 5-4 lead.
1: Sports Radio 94, WIP, 5-4 the final as the Phillies now have five straight wins, longest win streak this season for them. Phillies 16-4 since late April when Don Mattingly took over as manager. Best record in baseball over that span. As for the Reds, 4-13 since May 1st. Worst record in baseball over that span. Brewers and Cubs.
10: 1-0 pitch to Bowers. And a high fly ball deep right field. This ball's way back there. That one's off the scoreboard and over it. And out of this ballpark. A three-run blast for Jake Bowers. And the Brewers all over the Cubs at Wrigley here tonight. It is 8-0 Milwaukee.
1: Brewers jumping out, and they go on to the 9-3 win over the Cubs. 620 WTMJ, Brewers' ninth win in their last 11. They're now a half game behind the Cubs in the NL Central, closest they've been to first place since April 18th. Cubs, coming off that 10-game win streak, have now lost 7 of their last 9. Yankees and Blue Jays in a tight one.
11: Trent Grisham leads off second. His third stolen base, matching last year's total. Sky down the left field line. That ball is off the pole. Off the pole. A two-run home run for Jazz Chisholm. And the Yankees lead 7-5.
1: 7-5 at that point. They hang on for a 7-6 win. Michael Kay on the ES Network. Yankees trailed 3-1 in the fourth and 5-3 in the seventh. But they rally, get the 7-6 win. Blue Jays' first loss this season when leading by multiple runs in the seventh inning or later. Rays by 10 over the Orioles, 16-6. The 16 runs, they're most in the game at the Trop since 2014. Speaking of exploding for runs, the Marlins.
12: Against Hunter Biggie, Kevin Cash just left him out there to eat it.
13: 1-1, that one killed out to left down the line. Only questions, fair or foul. It's a fair ball, and it's a grand slam. Shot out of a cannon by Javier Sanoa.
14: Look out, little man, I see you.
13: And he blew this game open. It's 11-0 in the bottom of the fifth.
1: It would be a 12-0 win for the Marlins over the Braves. 104-3 WQAM. Marlins, 8 combined RBI from the 8 and 9 spots in the batting order, and they get their largest shutout win against the Braves in franchise history. Largest shutout against any team since 2019. Atlanta shut out for the third time this season. Twins double up the Astros, 6-3, their ninth home win this season by at least 3 runs. Mariners and White Sox.
15: And again, the 2-2 to Colt, swing and a fly ball down the right field line and deep. This one is gone! Goodbye, baseball! Colt Emerson, holy smokes, his first hit in the big leagues is a 3-run home run down the right field line. What a story for this young man. His Major League debut last night, gained 2 hits, a 3-run home run. Mariners lead 6-1. What a night for Emerson.
1: Seattle Sports 710 AM. Mariners a 6-1 win to snap a 3-game losing streak. Mariners beating the White Sox, who now have a 3-game road losing streak. SportsCenter all night, ESPN Radio, college football deciding what to do in the near and longer term future. We're currently at a dozen, but that playoff's going to grow, isn't it? ESPN's Pete Thamel.
16: Well, out here at Big Ten meetings, there are 18 linked arms of the football coaches with Commissioner Tony Petitti singing the 24-team Kumbaya. From talking to coaches yesterday in the lobbies, in the hallways here in Terranea, it's very clear that that is the direction that the Big Ten wants to go. It's more access. It's more deep, meaningful games deep into the season. The real story of this offseason is going to come next week at the FTC meetings in Destin, Kevin. Likely be talking to you from there. The SEC is really the lone major college football entity, or at least the lone one that matters, that has not declared their hand on 24. Greg Sankey has never come out and said he is against 24. But again, the SEC has not shown their cards like this. There is some support in the SEC at the coach and athletic director level for this, but it is a big, complicated thing that Greg Sankey clearly wants to see unwind. So this will be the drumbeat of the offseason. No decision has to be made until December 1st, but it is very clear in Big Ten country the direction they want to go is to a 24-team playoff. Final piece of context, really the only voting entities who matter in this are the Big Ten and the SEC. The cards have been shown here at Big Ten meetings. We'll see what happens in Destin next week.
1: The American Football Coaches Association earlier this month recommending changes to the calendar that would end the season in early January and, of course, pushing for the increase college football playoff. ESPN's Heather Dinich.
17: First of all, let's pump the brakes on that for a second, because not all coaches are in favor of 24. So there are certainly coaches throughout the country, particularly in the Big Ten, some in the SEC, who do want to see a 24-team playoff. But I think the bigger picture is the calendar and trying to end the college football season at the second Saturday in January, I believe is what it was. And if you go to a 24-team playoff, that's not impossible, but I know that there is a push to keep the quarterfinals on New Year's Day. New Year's Eve, New Year's Day, right? So there's some value in that. But big picture, with a 24-team playoff, I think what listeners need to know is that I think it's fair to say there's more support for it collectively than ever before. Does that mean it'll happen? No, because a month or two ago, whatever it was, there was more support for a 16-team playoff. So this pendulum continues to swing, and there are more hurdles in getting a 24-team playoff, but it starts with the calendar.
1: We'll see what the coaches, the conferences decide to do in the coming weeks. Straight ahead, speaking of a calendar, it's got some stuff penciled in for the upcoming season. That's next. SportsCenter All Night continues. It's ESPN Radio.
0: The traditions. 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
2: The Pittsburgh Steelers and Aaron Rodgers have reached agreement on a one-year deal worth up to $25 million.
3: He built up a lot of equity in that room.
4: This doesn't make the Steelers contenders.
3: He gives the team the best chance to compete next year.
1: Aaron Rodgers teaming up with Mike McCarthy once again, the quarterback agreeing over the weekend to return to Pittsburgh, and his key card still gets him in the building, ESPN Steelers reporter Brooke Pryor.
5: And it's not quite back to school, but it did kind of feel like a meet the teacher night where everybody's back in the building, they're excited to see each other, and they're now meeting their new coaching staff. They've seen him a little bit this offseason, but most importantly, they saw Aaron Rodgers. And while it wasn't necessarily a surprise that Rodgers ended up signing that one-year deal, his teammates said today that they were surprised to see him in the building and then on the field for that first OTA practice. During the media viewing window, we saw him complete five passes, two of those to Michael Pittman Jr. Michael Pittman Jr. said afterward, "Wow, I can't believe that that was with Aaron Rodgers, because some of those throws were just so great." It seems like this group has really picked up right where they left off a year ago.
1: Aaron Rodgers back in Pittsburgh on the diamond. Diamondbacks, a 12-2 rout of the Giants. They tie their season high in runs and hits. Largest margin of victory this season. Nolan Arenado with his seventh career Grand Slam. Guardians 8-2 over the Tigers. Their fourth road win this season by at least six. Red Sox top Kansas City 3-1. Their eighth win this season when they score three runs or fewer. SportsCenter All Night, ESPN Radio.
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0: number five.
1: Marlins have played 543 games against the Braves in their franchise history. Never before had they had a shutout win this lopsided. 104.3 WQAM.
7: 1-1. That one killed out to left down the line. Only questions, fair or foul. It's a fair ball, and it's a grand slam. Shot out of a cannon by Javier Sanoa.
8: Look out, little man. I see you.
7: And he blew this game open. It's 11-0 in the bottom of the fifth.
0: Number four.
1: Dodgers have their win streak snapped, but the Phillies extend theirs to five. 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
9: The pitch. And it's swung on, hit high in the air, right field. Pretty deep. Steer going back to the track. Looking up. And it is gone. Bryson Stott has turned the game around with a two-run home run. Down the line and right, a towering fly ball that just kept going. And the Phillies have come back to take a 5-4 lead.
0: Number three.
1: In Anaheim, A starter JT Ginn takes a no-hitter to the ninth before giving up a leadoff single. And then Angels Radio AM 830.
10: Here's the next one. Meadows swings at this ball. This is lifted high. It's hit deep out in the center. And it's out of here. It's out of here. It's a walk-off two-run homer. And the Angels have won this ball game tonight here at the Big A. How about that?
0: Number two.
1: Mariners beat the White Sox with a career milestone as part of the night. Seattle Sports, 7:10 a.m.
11: And again, the 2-2 to Coates, swinging a fly ball down the right field line and deep. This one is gone. Goodbye, baseball. Colt Emerson. Holy smokes, his first hit in the big leagues is a three-run home run down the right field line. What a story for this young man.
0: Number one.
1: To the ice, Montreal and the Sabres in Buffalo, Game 7, which goes to overtime. TSN 690.
12: Loose puck in the slot. Habs are going to skate it to center. Carrier feeds it ahead. Far side. Evans drives the middle. Shot. Scores! Game 7. Overtime winner. Alex Newhook has come through for Montreal, and the run stays alive off to the Eastern Conference Finals.
1: Hurricanes are up next. And then there's the Spurs night in Oklahoma City.
13: Up four, Castle with it. Creeps up to the three-point line. Pass for Wemby. Makes the catch. Turns and flushes. San Antonio improves the lead to six with 22 seconds to go. And Wemby's got himself a 41-point game one of the Western Conference Finals.
1: Victor Wembanyama, 41 points, 24 rebounds. Mark Kestisher called it here on ESPN Radio. By comparison, Thunder's Chet Holmgren, 8 points, 8 rebounds. ESPN analyst Kendrick Perkins.
14: Can he try? That's the first thing. Can he try? Because I saw him duck and smoke tonight. I saw him guarding other people on the perimeter. I didn't see too much of him one-on-one action guarding Wemby. And he know that beef has been around since they high school days. In order for them to even stand a chance, Chet Holmgren is going to have to take this personal, especially on the defensive side of the basketball. He's going to have to take and show why he finished as one of the top guys as far as the defensive player in the defensive player of the year runners. Tonight, he's going to have a hard time getting sleep. When you let somebody walk into your crib with muddy shoes, kick their feet up on your coffee table, and order DoorDash with your credit card, and turn your channel on your television, damn it, you got to do something about that. That's what Wemby did to Chet tonight. He got to take this personal because Wemby is not going to stop. I'm going to say it again. Victor Wembanyama doesn't like you. You need to have the same feelings for him.
1: Spurs take game one on the road. Eastern Conference final game one tonight here on ESPN Radio. Sports Center All Night continues. It's ESPN Radio.
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0: coming up on SportsCenter All Night. The top two seeds face off in Game 1 of the Western Conference Finals.
1: Dribble handoff, didn't make it to Michelle. Turnover, Mitchell behind the back. J-Dub flies in. Two-hand stop. Thunder have taken the lead for the first time in Game 1.
0: We've got Game 7 on the ice between Montreal and Buffalo.
2: Here's Gouley, out in front, shot, scores! Deflected in front. Off the shot from Gouley, it's Philippe Deneau, and it's 1-0 Montreal in Game 7.
0: We give you all the action from around the diamond.
3: 1-0 pitch to Bowers. And a high fly ball deep right field. This ball's way back there. That one's off the scoreboard and over it. And out of this ballpark.
0: Plus, we prepare you for Game 1 of the NBA's Eastern Conference Finals.
4: The way that the Knicks are playing on both sides of the basketball is important to call out. 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
5: 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The postseason fun for the Oklahoma City Thunder. Their run in this postseason starting to look like a website address. www. Over and over, they swept Phoenix in round one. They dispatched the Lakers in four straight in the conference semis. Monday, Thunder and Spurs, the top two teams in the West from the regular season, opening up the Western Conference Finals in Oklahoma City. Let's just say, if we get seven of these, we're going to enjoy the next couple of weeks.
1: Holmgren, outside Wallace, his three-pointer's a miss, and Vassell has the rebound. They are 5 for 21 from 3, Oklahoma City. Here's Vassell, takes the pass, steps into a 3 and drills it. And San Antonio has its biggest lead of Game 1, up 10.
5: Dropping in a second quarter 3-pointer. Spurs go up double digits there, but that 10-point lead was about it. It was really single digits most of the night and low single digits, often a one-possession game.
1: 97-95 San Antonio, 120 left. Caruso probes the paint, passes it outside to J-Dub. Jalen Williams floater over Wemby, gets the roll. We're tied at 97.
5: Game was tied for 12% of the night. San Antonio would have answers as they led for more than 80% of this game.
1: Castle goes to his right, picks it up, lobs it for Wemby, has it against J-Dub, turns tip of the circle, looking, now puts it on the deck, spins inside, puts it up, and rattles it home for the lead. 11.5 seconds to go. Wemby with the bucket for San Antonio.
6: He spun, it didn't work going right, he spun back to the left, and then off balance, he shot like a little leaner over Jalen Williams. What a tough shot.
5: Spurs in front there. Ball back to the Thunder.
1: J-Dub, Jalen Williams waiting for the ball. Sideline left has it. Looking for Mitchell. Gets it into AJ. 10 seconds to go. Dribbling on the O in OKC. Pass to SGA on the wing. Going to drive on Castle to the basket. Lays it in for the tie. 3.1 seconds to go.
5: SGA pulling the Thunder even again. So the Spurs have 3 seconds with which to work.
1: Harper looking to Wembanyama. Wembanyama dribbles under pressure. Blocked by Holmgren! And we're going to overtime! Chet Holmgren blocks Victor Wembanyama. And regulation will not be the end of Game 1.
5: Mark Castasure alongside PJ Colissimo right here on ESPN Radio. To overtime they go in Game 1 of the Western Conference Finals.
1: 106-105 Thunder. 105 to go in overtime. Alex Caruso has 30 points, 8 three-pointers in that defensive play. Here's SGA. Explodes to the rim and throws it down. 56 seconds to go in overtime.
6: Victor's too tired to help out, I think.
5: That'd be Victor Wembanyama. OKC up 3, but guess who does answer?
1: Here's J-Dub driving. Fades to his left. Jumper missed the rim. Hit the backboard. And San Antonio has it. Down floor, Wemby going to go for the long three and the tie, and he hit it. He pulled up from 30 feet away. Wemby's tied the game.
6: And there's a 2.3-second differential. Timeout called by OKC.
5: Wembanyama pulling up just over half court, and he ties it. They would wind up going to a second OT.
1: Castle guarded by Cason Wallace. best steals leader in the NBA. Finds Harper on the arc, six to shoot. Harper inside for Wemby. Makes the catch. Nobody's there. There's a whistle and one as Wemby flushes. Holmgren late to get over, commits the foul. Up four, Castle with it. Creeps up to the three-point line. Pass for Wemby. Makes the catch. Turns and flushes. San Antonio improves the lead to six with 22 seconds to go. And Wemby's got himself a 41-point game one of the Western Conference Finals.
5: 41 points for Wembanyama on offense, but he's also the defensive player of the year.
1: They got Jalen Williams at the top, drives inside the arc, puts it up, blocked by Wembanyama with 17 seconds to go. Passes to Harper, they foul him, and Victor Wembanyama will end this highlight reel of game one of the Western Conference Finals. 41 points, 23 rebounds, and his third block shot.
5: It took two overtimes, but the Spurs are able to grab the series opener on the road. 122-115. Spurs have won five of the six matchups with the Thunder this season. Wembanyama, 41 points, 24 rebounds.
7: I feel like it was a great effort from everybody, you know. 1-15. Physically, I'm feeling tired, honestly, but not as much as you would expect, honestly. It's probably the adrenaline. It's going to come down a little bit. I'm probably going to sleep pretty well tonight. The message would be that we as a team are ready to go in any environment, in any place, against anybody. And even though we still got a lot to learn, our effort should be over anybody else's. And tonight, we were relentless.
5: Victor Wembanyama, fourth player in NBA history with 40 points and 20 rebounds in game one of
8: the greatness. But God bless America, what he just did on that stage. It's one thing to spoil a MVP moment for SGA being.

0: all across the board. I'm speechless. The number speaks for himself. And we just heard Stephon Castle say that he's the best player in the world. Guess what? He has no argument whatsoever from Kendrick Perkins. None. I have no argument for that.
1: It was at one point a really rough night for SGA. I mean, he did have the double overtimes to sort of like make up for it here. Checking his numbers, he did finish with 24 points. But in the first half, he was like 1 for 4 with 4 points. How did San Antonio make his life so miserable?
0: Because one, they have so many big wings and guards that defend at a high level and that are physical. And it starts with Stephon Castle. We know that the Spurs have the defensive player of the year, Victor Wembanyama, but let's not forget Stephon Castle is still an all-defensive caliber player. And when you think about the size of a Dylan Harper, a Vassell, these guys are 6'5", 6'6", Sapanin. They are good at sliding their feet, taking the bump, the physicality, playing without fouling. I've never seen SGA look like this, even though he struggled in the Lakers series to his standards. Tonight was a prime example that he has his work cut out for him all series long. And when we talk about taking that leap in greatness, this is one of those moments with SGA. If he rises to the occasion, because it's going to be hard, then we'll see him and he'll show us that we believe, that we know who we are or should be believers of who we think he is. But this is going to be a brawl for it all. He's going to have to strap his boots up.
2: Thunder suffering their first loss of the postseason. It happens on their home court. Spurs taking game one of the Western Conference Finals. Shai Gilgeous-Alexander, 24 points, 7 of 23 shooting. Most missed shots in any game this postseason.
3: Yeah, quality opponent. We knew it was going to be a dogfight. We just got to be better. Me in particular have to play better, especially against a team of this caliber. Nothing more than that. Yeah, I just try to take what the defense gives me. I think earlier they were heavier in the gaps, and I had a lot of sprays for open shooters more so. And then I think they loosened up as the game went on, and I was able to find my cracks. Yeah, it's got to be better when I get those cracks, I think.
2: He finished with 24. Jalen Williams, first game back since game two of the first round, 26 points. Alex Caruso, 31, playoff career high, second most in the regular season or postseason. But OKC falls in game one. Game two coming up on Wednesday, 8 o'clock Eastern here on ESPN Radio. Tuesday's the Eastern Conference Final getting underway. Cavaliers and Knicks in New York for game one. We'll have it presented by Gusto right here on ESPN Radio. Right now, SportsCenter all night to the ice. And if we hop in Mr. Peabody's Wayback Machine, remember May 9th? That's the day the Carolina Hurricanes finished off the Flyers with a 4-game sweep. They've been sitting idle since, waiting for an opponent for the Eastern Conference Final. Monday they would get one. Eventually. Sabres, Canadiens, Game 7 in Buffalo, though it was Montreal holding a lead in the third period.
4: Faceoff won by the Sabres. On the wall, played back to the line for Power. He's got a lane. Power walking it in. Scores! Rasmus Dahlin! With the feed from Owen Power, and they turn the red light on and tie game 7 at 2 apiece.
2: WGR 550 in Buffalo. Sabres tie it up. It ended up in overtime in game 7.
5: Loose puck in the slot. Habs are going to skate it to center. Carrier feeds it ahead. Far side. Evans drives the middle shot. Scores! Game 7. Overtime winner. Alex Newhook has come through for Montreal, and the run stays alive off to the Eastern Conference Finals.
2: And it got quiet in Buffalo. TSN 690. Canadiens a 3-2 overtime win in Game 7. Canadiens with their first overtime goal in a Game 7 since 1992. They advanced to the Eastern Conference Final to face the Hurricanes. Alex Newhook had the overtime game winner. He spoke with our Emily Kaplan.
6: Alex, back-to-back Game 7 winners for you. How do you explain it?
7: Yeah. It's a crazy feeling. To come up and get two wins to keep us going here in the playoffs, it's fun. It's why we play the game, and, I think we played well enough to win, so we're looking forward now.
6: What do you think this moment's like in Montreal right now?
7: Yeah, it's got to be electric, I'm sure.

0: I'm sure everywhere in Montreal is going nuts right now, and we owe them a lot of credit. They showed up for us all series long, and can't wait to get back to the Bell Center for Game 3.
1: This team, I'm sure a lot of people did not put you guys in the Eastern Conference Final when the season began. How did you guys get here? What makes you so special?
0: Yeah, I mean, we're a confident group. I think, you know, we knew we were capable of all year, and you know, I think we believe that we can keep going and bring this thing all the way. So, you know, it's a big result, and we're looking forward.
1: Where does that confidence come from?
0: I mean, I think we built it. You know, we built it since I've been here anyway, and we built it all season long. And you know, we've added some pieces, and I think everyone's kind of come together to play together and play their role to, you know, to the best of their ability this far in playoffs. So we got to keep it rolling.
1: All right, you're in the Eastern Conference Final. You play the Carolina Hurricanes. Long rest. What should fans expect in that series?
0: Yeah, we're gonna give it our best. You know, we're gonna keep rolling. You know, and see what happens.
1: Congratulations.
0: All right, thank you.
2: Nurluk is the second player in NHL history with multiple Game 7 clinchers in a single postseason, the other being Nathan Horton, who had two with Boston in 2011. Nurluk had two game-winning goals in the regular season, in addition to the overtime game winner on Monday in Game 7 to beat the Sabres. ESPN analyst, Hall of Famer Mark Messier.
3: He's been a bright light for the Canadiens all playoffs long, and especially when their top line had been struggling with getting offensive production. You talk about depth scoring and why it's so important, but Newhook has provided that for the Canadiens. You know, another huge, huge, huge goal for the Montreal Canadiens again. And, you know, he's the only player on the Montreal Canadiens right now with the Stanley Cup. He's got a lot of experience there. He knows what it takes. He's got a lot of confidence in himself, and he knows at this time, right now, all you have to do is get the puck to the net. He does that, and sure enough, he finds the back of it, and Canadians go on to round three. What a victory by Montreal.
4: This game was almost emblematic of the series at large. Canadians get off to a fast start, then had to regroup late and pull it out. How impressive was this Game 7 from the Habs?
3: Yeah, I think you got to look at both teams. Both teams didn't have a lot of experience coming into the playoffs this year. And I think it's one of the reasons why you saw so much turmoil in the games, in defensive play, mistakes, some undisciplined play by both teams at times. But ultimately, in the end, I thought Buffalo played a tremendous hockey game tonight. They're big, they're strong, they can skate, and they really carried the play to Montreal for the better part of the second and third periods. What Montreal needed going into this game was a strong performance by their goaltender, Dobis, and they got it. He was the one guy that they had to count on to do what he needed to do and shut the door. What a game he played. Solid, battling guy. He's so competitive, and he makes stops that sometimes look impossible. The Montreal Canadiens can count their lucky stars that they got the number one star for them tonight in this game was their goaltender, and he's backed up by a long history of great goaltenders that have played for the Montreal Canadiens.
2: Canadiens and Hurricanes, Eastern Conference Final, Game 1 coming up on Thursday. 8 innings, great, but that's next. SportsCenter All Night continues. It's ESPN Radio.
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1: 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College football news, Texas Tech quarterback Brendan Sorsby, who has sought treatment for a gambling addiction, has filed an injunction against the NCAA. He's looking for college eligibility for this upcoming season in 2026. ESPN College Football Insider Pete Thamel explained.
2: This is really an unprecedented moment. We have certainly seen schools and seen athletes sue the NCAA for eligibility, but this is almost a preemptive lawsuit filing for clarity on whether or not Brendan Sorsby is going to be eligible this season. Mentioned in the suit is that the supplemental draft for the NFL has a deadline to declare by June 22nd. And the hearing for this, they are requesting to be by June 15th. So what essentially Brendan Sorsby is looking for so he can play this season at Texas Tech is some clarity for his status from the NCAA. The suit reveals he is currently ineligible, which is not a surprise. He's admitted to making thousands of bets, which are against NCAA rules. The NCAA really did push back against this in a statement today. And what the NCAA basically said, Kevin, was, look, we haven't even made a ruling on Brendan Sorsby yet. And that's obviously a much different reaction than the rhetoric that Sorsby's lawsuit has, which called the NCAA deeply hypocritical for its ties to gambling. And it said it's a wholesale abandonment of its obligations for the well-being of Brendan Sorsby. He's obviously battling a gambling addiction. He's in an inpatient treatment facility. So these two sides are obviously are going to push forward, and we will likely find out in mid-June whether or not Brendan Sorsby can get an injunction which would allow him to play for Texas Tech. Notable to end here that it is in a district court in Lubbock, Texas, which is where Texas Tech is located.
1: The NCAA prohibits student athletes from wagering on any NCAA-sanctioned sport, professional or collegiate. Penalties can include permanent ineligibility, especially in cases where athletes wagered on their own team or manipulated their performance. The filing by Sorsby's legal team saying the quarterback suffers from a clinically diagnosed gambling disorder, which is a mental health condition. The NCAA, they say in their filing, quote, has weaponized his condition to shore up a facade of competitive integrity while simultaneously profiting from the very gambling ecosystem it polices, according to the court filing. SportsCenter All Night, ESPN Radio. To baseball, what a night in Anaheim. A starter JT Ginn was dealing against the Angels.
3: In from the first base side of the rubber out of a windup, and the 1-2 pitch swung on and missed. And there's his career high, 10 strikeouts for JT Ginn. Man, he strikes out the side. He has a no-hitter through seven.
1: Talk 650 KSTE. He would have that no-hitter through seven. He would have the no-hitter through eight. So he takes that and a 1-0 lead to the bottom of the ninth.
4: Right-hander from Mississippi State, 26 years of age, and his 0-2 pitch, here's the delivery to Frazier, swung on, line to left center, base hit, and that'll do it. Well, what an effort. No-hitter through eight, and the veteran Adam Frazier lines one to left center, and now that means the tying run is on base.
1: Angels break up the no-no with a leadoff single in the bottom of the ninth. Well, Ginn can still pick up the win. Uh-oh.
5: Here's the next one. Meadows swings at this ball. This is lifted high. It's hit deep out in the center. And it's out of here! It's out of here! It's a walk-off, two-run homer. And the Angels have won this ball game tonight here at the Big A. How about that?
1: Angels Radio AM 830, 2-1 Angels stun the Athletic. And in the process, they extend the streak for the longest active streak in Major League Baseball without being no-hit. Angels have not been on the wrong end of a no-hitter since September of 1999. They were an inning shy of that one on Monday, but they rally in the ninth for the 2-1 win. As for JT Ginn, 8 innings, you heard the career high, 10 strikeouts, wound up giving up the 2 hits to lead off the bottom of the ninth. The no-hit bid through 8 innings, the longest no-hit bid of his career. Dodgers with a 5-game win streak on the line Monday, and the top spot in the division on the line as well in San Diego against the Padres.
6: Yamamoto steps back, Roxanne delivers, and Andujar hits it in the air, deep to left field. Hernandez backing up, he's at the wall, this one, gonna go! Miguel Andujar with his fourth of the year, and the Padres take a 1-0 lead here in the bottom of the first.
1: 97-3 The Fan, 1-0 in the first, 1-0 at the end. Padres get the win, fourth straight win to pull ahead of the Dodgers for first place in the NL West, their fifth shutout this season, tied for most of the National League. Dodgers lose, and that snaps the five-game win streak. They're shut out for the second time this season. They went 0-7 with runners in scoring position. In Washington, Mets, Nationals tied 5-5 after 9. 10th inning, each team scores a run. 11th, scoreless, so we're still tied 6-6. Then came the 12th.
6: Top 12. Next pitch to Beatty. Swain, a line drive through the hole, left side, a base hit. Bichette scores. Soto's around third. He's coming to the plate. Throw goes to third. Brujan in with a belly flop. Beatty trails to second base with a two-run single. And the Mets score four times here in the 12th. They lead 10-6. Second and third, one away, and threatening for more.
1: They were just getting started. 880 ESPN New York. Mets wind up scoring 10 runs in the 12th inning. They beat the Nationals 16-7 in 12, fourth instance of 10 runs or more in a single extra innings in the last 100 years. Mets are now 11-5 in the month of May. Speaking of going overtime, that's next. 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
1: Canadiens with a Game 7 overtime win in Buffalo. Montreal advances to the Eastern Conference Final against Carolina. Padres beat the Dodgers. San Diego taking over the top spot in the NL West. Spurs strike first on the road in the Western Conference Finals.
2: That's going to do it. San Antonio has taken Game 1 of the Western Conference Finals. They steal home court. They outlast the Thunder in two overtimes, led by their all-world third-year center, Victor Wembanyama. 41 points and 24 rebounds in the Game 1 win.
1: It was a tight game all night. Classic double overtime in Game 1. Spurs winning it on the road. You heard it here on ESPN Radio. Mark Kestisher, PJ Carlissimo had the call for us. Back to OKC. Mark?
2: Jay, thank you very much. What a way to open the Western Conference Finals. Victor Wembanyama passed Lou Alcindor, Kareem Abdul-Jabbar, youngest player, 40 points, 20 rebounds in a playoff game in NBA history. They rode Wemby down the stretch of overtimes. 41 points, 24 rebounds, three block shots, and PJ, what a way to open the conference finals. San Antonio getting the road win.
3: Well, we all kept saying, well, this is going to be great if these two guys, they've been two best teams in the regular season, unquestionably. They played very well. OKC sweeps their first two series. Two impressive wins by a young, inexperienced playoff team, taking out Portland in five and then Minnesota in six. And we said, like, well, what's it going to be? Well, guess what? It was unbelievable. How about three double-doubles for the San Antonio Spurs to start? They're young, inexperienced, never played in a playoff. 17 points and 11 assists for Steph Castle, 24 points and 11 rebounds for Dylan Harper, not to mention his seven steals. Alex Caruso was magnificent. Of course, the MVP had a double-double, 24 and 12. Alex Caruso with 31 off the bench, headlined an OK

0: Galaxy bench that outscored San Antonio 50-16. But the game had everything. Comebacks, threes, clutch foul shooting, tremendous defense in the half court by both teams. Really, really good defense. And San Antonio's able to overcome 23 turnovers in the absence of De'Aaron Fox. Sorely, sorely.
1: We'll see if Fox will be available to go in game two. If there is an adjustment for Oklahoma City, even though they just went two overtimes, Shai Gilgeous-Alexander did have 12 in the fourth quarter, which was key because it got them to overtime, but he had to work for it tonight. They did a really good job against him.
0: No, he did a great job. I think Wemby, honestly, was too tired to help. SGA was able to get going by getting a couple of dunks, getting to the rim, because Wemby was either too tired to help or they told him, don't leave your man. For most of the night, the strategy was the guy guarding SGA channeled him into Victor Wembanyama, and most times Victor was guarding Alex Caruso, and Alex Caruso made them pay for that strategy all night. So there's going to be adjustments to be made for sure by both teams.
1: Oklahoma City ran through the first two rounds unbeaten. But the San Antonio Spurs take game one on the road in double overtime. Wemby, 41 points, 24 boards. Spurs, 122. Oklahoma City, 115, the final. For PJ Carlesimo, I'm Mark Kestisher, right here on your home for the NBA, ESPN Radio, and the ESPN app. Let's go back to our pal Jay Reynolds in the studio.
2: All right, Mark, great job as always. Wemby with that huge night in the game one win for the Spurs. His coach, Mitch Johnson.
3: I thought his level of physicality and execution through physicality was tremendous. His rebounding obviously shows itself in the box score, but was off the charts defensively. He was in a stance almost all night, and I thought he did a good job of, and the guys along with him, just being stubborn in terms of they made some shots, and they did, obviously, you got to give up something when you try to take things away, and at times when they made shots or they made us pay for whatever we were trying to do, we stuck with it, and he led the way. I mean, that's 49 big minutes, and it was high level for the majority of those.
2: And the Spurs striking first on the road in Oklahoma City. As for Thunder coach Mark Daigneault?
4: Yeah, it certainly offensively took us a little while to get a little bit of a rhythm in the game. In terms of balance, to your point, I thought our threes were good in the first half. We didn't shoot it great. I actually thought we had higher quality threes in the first half than we did the rest of the game. But the balance of attacks wasn't great. You know, who knows what that is? It's the first time playing them in 4 months. They're obviously a unique opponent. We just had a while off. I thought we caught a little bit more of a groove to start the second half. We were lucky to be down 7 at halftime. But, yeah, I mean, 100%, there's a lot we can improve on.
2: Spurs taking the series opener in the Western Conference. Game two coming up on Wednesday. Eastern Conference getting underway tonight. Knicks and Cavs. Cavs coming off their distance series with the Pistons. Knicks resting a bit. ESPN analyst Danny Green.
5: I expect the Knicks to keep rolling and playing good basketball. They may be a little rusty because 10 days off is a lot, but they definitely needed it for OG Anunoby to heal up. But, yeah, it's going to take a minute or two or maybe a full game for them to get that rust out. But they just have so many weapons, man. Deuce McBride, Landry Shamet off the bench. Of course, Mikal Bridges is playing at a high level. And then Jalen Brunson. They just have nobody that can stop him or guard him on the other side of the floor with the Cleveland Cavaliers uniform. If Cat does what Cat does and being, you know, distributor and starting the offense and attacking the rim and doing that and staying out of foul trouble, this should be a pretty good New York Knicks series for them to be back in the finals for the first time in, like, 27 years.
2: And as for the keys in New York, ESPN analyst Monica McNutt.
6: In this new offense, yes, it's about Karl-Anthony Towns as a centerpiece, but there's also so much off-ball movement, right? And so last night as we were preparing for this one, I'm like, okay, who's going to struggle with that? I think Merrill, Wade, Strus, they're guarding their butts off. They're doing what they're supposed to do as role players. But to go after and target where you're going to have some soft spots, Donovan Mitchell, while he competes, is not the biggest defender there, right? And then James Harden tends to be a little bit slow-footed. But this is where, to me, the way that the Knicks are playing on both sides of the basketball is important to call out. Mm-hmm. They've been defending at such a high level. And if OG Anunoby is healthy, which all signs indicate he'll be ready for game one, they really, I think, to me, could put more pressure on Cleveland defensively than Cleveland can do the other way.
2: We'll see how the Eastern Conference finals play out. Cleveland, of course, there after dispatching Detroit, which was the top seed in the Eastern Conference. We heard what their coach, J.B. Bickerstaff, had to say after the Pistons lost in the conference semis.
7: It's not a disappointment at all. I'm not ever will I be disappointed in these guys. These guys, every single day, give us what they got. So it is not a disappointment. It's a loss, and it's a tough loss. But, you know, that adjective will never be used as this group.
2: Detroit failing to reach the conference finals, losing to the Cavaliers. They say it's not a disappointment. Was it? Here's our Stephen A. Smith.
8: Yes, because they didn't make the conference finals. They were the number one seed. They won 60 games, major props to them or whatever. But I'm just talking about their expectations. Once we saw what we saw, particularly from Cade Cunningham emerging as a league MVP candidate, it's not that the result, meaning losing the series, was a disappointment. It's how they went out on your home court in a game seven, down by damn near 40. That's the disappointment. That's where that comes in, because it reminded us of what their deficiencies are. We got to give credit where credit is due to J.B. Bickerstaff, who was my coach of the year. You don't have Malik Beasley. Because of personal reasons he got himself into. You lose Dennis Schroeder, of course, and Tim Hardaway Jr., and you're looking at Cade Cunningham, and you really, really didn't have a bona fide secondary scorer.
2: So now the Eastern Conference Finals getting underway on Tuesday without the Pistons, Cavs-Knicks. Game one, you'll hear it here on ESPN Radio. Our coverage begins at 8 o'clock Eastern. Right now, SportsCenter all night. Back to baseball.
9: The pitch. And it's swung on, hit high in the air, right field. Pretty deep. Steer going back to the track. Looking up. And it is gone. Bryson Stott has turned the game around with a two-run home run. Down the line and right. A towering fly ball that just kept going. And the Phillies have come back to take a 5-4 lead.
2: Sports Radio 94, WIP, 5-4 the final as the Phillies now have five straight wins, longest win streak this season for them. Phillies 16-4 since late April when Don Mattingly took over as manager. Best record in baseball over that span. As for the Reds, 4-13 since May 1st. Worst record in baseball over that span. Brewers and Cubs.
9: 1-0 pitch to Bowers. And a high fly ball deep right field. This ball's way back there. That one's off the scoreboard and over it. And out of this ballpark. A three-run blast for Jake Bowers. And the Brewers all over the Cubs at Wrigley here tonight. It is 8-0 Milwaukee.
2: Brewers jumping out, and they go on to the 9-3 win over the Cubs. 620 WTMJ. Brewers' ninth win in their last 11. They're now a half game behind the Cubs in the NL Central. Closest they've been to first place since April 18th. Cubs, coming off that 10-game win streak, have now lost 7 of their last 9. Yankees and Blue Jays in a tight one.
10: Trent Grisham leads off second. His third stolen base, matching last year's total. Sky down the left field line. That ball is off the pole. Off the pole. A two-run home run for Jazz Chisholm. And the Yankees lead 7-5.
2: 7-5 at that point. They hang on for a 7-6 win. Michael Kay on the ES Network. Yankees trailed 3-1 in the fourth and 5-3 in the seventh. But they rally, get the 7-6 win. Blue Jays' first loss this season when leading by multiple runs in the seventh inning or later. Rays by 10 over the Orioles, 16-6. The 16 runs, their most in a game at the Trop since 2014. Speaking of exploding for runs, the Marlins.
11: Against Hunter Biggie, Kevin Cash just left him out there to eat it. 1-1, that one killed out to left down the line. Only questions, fair or foul. It's a fair ball, and it's a grand slam. Shot out of a cannon by Javier Sanoa.
12: Look out, little man, I see you.
11: And he blew this game open. It's 11-0 in the bottom of the fifth.
2: It would be a 12-0 win for the Marlins over the Braves. 104-3 WQAM. Marlins, 8 combined RBI from the 8 and 9 spots in the batting order, and they get their largest shutout win against the Braves in franchise history. Largest shutout against any team since 2019. Atlanta shut out for the third time this season. Twins double up the Astros, 6-3, their ninth home win this season by at least 3 runs. Mariners and White Sox.
9: And again, the 2-2 to Colt, swinging a fly ball down the right field line and deep. This one is gone. Goodbye, baseball. Colt Emerson, holy smokes, his first hit in the big leagues is a 3-run home run down the right field line. What a story for this young man. His Major League debut last night. Game 2 hits a 3-run home run. Mariners lead 6-1. What a night for Emerson.
2: Seattle Sports 710 AM. Mariners a 6-1 win to snap a 3-game losing streak. Mariners beating the White Sox, who now have a 3-game road losing streak. SportsCenter all night. ESPN Radio. College football. deciding what to do in the near and longer term future. We're currently at a dozen, but that playoff's going to grow, isn't it? ESPN's Pete Thamel.
13: Well, out here at Big Ten meetings, there are 18 linked arms of the football coaches with Commissioner Tony Petitti singing the 24-team Kumbaya. From talking to coaches yesterday in the lobbies, in the hallways here in Terranea, it's very clear that that is the direction that the Big Ten wants to go. It's more access. It's more deep, meaningful games deep into the season. The real story of this offseason is going to come next week at the FTC meetings in Destin, Kevin. Likely be talking to you from there. The SEC is really the lone major college football entity, or at least the lone one that matters, that has not declared their hand on 24. Greg Sankey has never come out and said he is against 24, but again, the SEC has not shown their cards like this. There is some support in the SEC at the coach and athletic director level for this, but it is a big, complicated thing that Greg Sankey clearly wants to see unwind. So this will be the drumbeat of the offseason. No decision has to be made until December 1st, but it is very clear in Big Ten country the direction they want to go is to a 24-team playoff. Final piece of context, really the only voting entities who matter in this are the Big Ten and the SEC. The cards have been shown here at Big Ten meetings. We'll see what happens in Destin next week.
2: The American Football Coaches Association earlier this month recommending changes to the calendar that would end the season in early January and, of course, pushing for the increased college football playoff. ESPN's Heather Dinich.
14: First of all, let's pump the brakes on that for a second, because not all coaches are in favor of 24. So there are certainly coaches throughout the country, particularly in the Big Ten, some in the SEC, who do want to see a 24-team playoff. But I think the bigger picture is the calendar and trying to end the college football season at the second Saturday in January, I believe is what it was. And if you go to a 24-team playoff, that's not impossible, but I know that there is a push to keep the quarterfinals on New Year's Day, New Year's Eve, New Year's Day, right? So there's some value in that, but big picture with a 24-team playoff, I think what listeners need to know is that I think it's fair to say there's more support for it collectively than ever before. Does that mean it'll happen? No, because a month or two ago, whatever it was, there was more support for a 16-team playoff. So this pendulum continues to swing, and there are more hurdles in getting a 24-team playoff, but it starts with the calendar.
2: We'll see what the coaches, the conferences decide to do in the coming weeks. Straight ahead, speaking of a calendar, it's got some stuff penciled in for the upcoming season. That's next. SportsCenter All Night continues. It's ESPN Radio.
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2: The Pittsburgh Steelers and Aaron Rodgers have reached agreement on a one-year deal worth up to $25 million.
3: He built up a lot of equity in that room.
4: This doesn't make the Steelers contenders.
3: He gives the team the best chance to compete next year.
1: Aaron Rodgers teaming up with Mike McCarthy once again, the quarterback agreeing over the weekend to return to Pittsburgh, and his key card still gets him in the building, ESPN Steelers reporter Brooke Pryor.
5: And it's not quite back to school, but it did kind of feel like a meet the teacher night where everybody's back in the building, they're excited to see each other, and they're now meeting their new coaching staff. They've seen him a little bit this offseason, but most importantly, they saw Aaron Rodgers. And while it wasn't necessarily a surprise that Rodgers ended up signing that one-year deal, his teammates said today that they were surprised to see him in the building and then on the field for that first OTA practice. During the media viewing window, we saw him complete five passes, two of those to Michael Pittman Jr. Michael Pittman Jr. said afterward, "Wow, I can't believe that that was with Aaron Rodgers, because some of those throws were just so great." It seems like this group has really picked up right where they left off a year ago.
1: Aaron Rodgers back in Pittsburgh on the diamond. Diamondbacks, a 12-2 rout of the Giants. They tie their season high in runs and hits. Largest margin of victory this season. Nolan Arenado with his seventh career Grand Slam. Guardians 8-2 over the Tigers. Their fourth road win this season by at least six. Red Sox top Kansas City 3-1. Their eighth win this season when they score three runs or fewer. SportsCenter All Night, ESPN Radio.
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0: Number five.
1: Marlins have played 543 games against the Braves in their franchise history. Never before had they had a shutout win this lopsided. 104.3 WQAM.
7: 1-1. That one killed out to left down the line. Only questions, fair or foul. It's a fair ball, and it's a grand slam. Shot out of a cannon by Javier Sanoa.
8: Look out, little man. I see you.
7: And he blew this game open. It's 11-0 in the bottom of the fifth.
0: Number four.
1: Dodgers have their win streak snapped, but the Phillies extend theirs to five. 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
9: The pitch. And it's swung on, hit high in the air, right field. Pretty deep. Steer going back to the track. Looking off, and it is gone. Bryson Stott has turned the game around with a two-run home run. Down the line and right, a towering fly ball that just kept going. And the Phillies have come back to take a 5-4 lead.
0: Number three.
1: In Anaheim, A starter JT Ginn takes a no-hitter to the ninth before giving up a leadoff single. And then, Angels Radio AM 830.
10: Here's the next one. Meadows swings at this ball. This is lifted high. It's hit deep out in the center. And it's out of here. It's out of here. It's a walk-off. Two-run homer, and the Angels have won this ball game tonight here at the Big A. How about that?
0: Number two.
1: Mariners beat the White Sox with a career milestone as part of the night. Seattle Sports, 7:10 a.m.
11: And again, the 2-2 to Colt, swinging a fly ball down the right field line and deep. This one is gone. Three-run home run down the right field line. What a story for this young man.
0: Number one.
1: To the ice, Montreal and the Sabres in Buffalo, Game 7, which goes to overtime. TSN 690.
12: Loose puck in the slot. Hives are going to skate it to center. Carrier feeds it ahead. Far side. Evans drives the middle shot. Scores! Game 7. Overtime winner. Alex Newhook has come through for Montreal, and the run stays alive off to the Eastern Conference Finals.
1: Hurricanes are up next. And then there's the Spurs night in Oklahoma City.
13: Up four, Castle with it. Creeps up to the three-point line. Pass for Wemby. Makes the catch. Turns and flushes. San Antonio improves the lead to six with 22 seconds to go. And Wemby's got himself a 41-point game one of the Western Conference Finals.
1: Victor Wembanyama, 41 points, 24 rebounds. Mark Kestenscher called it here on ESPN Radio. By comparison, Thunder's Chet Holmgren, 8 points, 8 rebounds. ESPN analyst Kendrick Perkins.
14: Can he try? That's the first thing. Can he try? Because I saw him duck and smoke tonight. I saw him guarding other people on the perimeter. I didn't see too much of him one-on-one action guarding Wemby. And he know that beef has been around since they high school days. In order for them to even stand a chance, Chet Holmgren is going to have to take this personal, especially on the defensive side of the basketball. He's going to have to take and show why he finished as one of the top guys as far as the defensive player in the defensive player of the year runners. Tonight, he's going to have a hard time getting sleep. When you let somebody walk into your crib with muddy shoes, kick their feet up on your coffee table, and order DoorDash with your credit card, and turn your channel on your television, damn it, you got to do something about that. That's what Wemby did to Chet tonight. He got to take this personal because Wemby is not going to stop. I'm going to say it again. Victor Wembanyama doesn't like you. You need to have the same feelings for him.
1: 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Eastern Conference final game one tonight here on ESPN Radio. 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
15: 10 seconds, Kobe Bryant against Christie. Kobe Bryant on the move against Christie. In for the right, flips his shot up, no good. O'Neal lays it up, missed it. Ball tipped out to Aurea, straight on three. Good! The Lakers have won!
0: And we're just getting started. 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

0: on SportsCenter all night. The top two seeds face off in Game 1 of the Western Conference Finals.
1: Dribble handoff, didn't make it to Vassell. Turnover, Mitchell behind the back, J-Dub flies in. Two-hand stop, Thunder have taken the lead for the first time in Game 1.
0: We've got Game 7 on the ice between Montreal and Buffalo.
2: Here's Gouley, out in front, shot, scores! Deflected in front, off the shot from Gouley. It's Philip Deneau, and it's 1-0 Montreal in Game 7.
0: We give you all the action from around the diamond.
3: 1-0 pitch to Bowers. And a high fly ball deep right field. This ball's way back there. That one's off the scoreboard and over it and out of this ballpark.
0: Plus, we prepare you for Game 1 of the NBA's Eastern Conference Finals.
4: The way that the Knicks are playing on both sides of the basketball is important to call out. 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
5: 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The postseason fun for the Oklahoma City Thunder. Their run in this postseason starting to look like a website address. WWW. Over and over. They swept Phoenix in round one. They dispatched the Lakers in four straight in the conference semis. Monday, Thunder and Spurs, the top two teams in the West from the regular season, opening up the Western Conference Finals in Oklahoma City. Let's just say, if we get seven of these, we're going to enjoy the next couple of weeks.
1: Holmgren, outside Wallace. His three-pointer's a miss, and Vassell has the rebound. They are 5-for-21 from three, Oklahoma City. Here's Vassell, takes the pass, steps into a three and drills it. And San Antonio has its biggest lead of Game 1, up 10.
5: Dropping in a second quarter three-pointer. Spurs go up double digits there, but that 10-point lead was about it. It was really single digits most of the night and low single digits, often a one-possession game.
1: 97-95 San Antonio, 120 left. Caruso probes the paint, passes it outside to J-Dub. Jalen Williams floater over Wemby, gets the roll. We're tied at 97.
5: Game was tied for 12% of the night. San Antonio would have answers as they led for more than 80% of this game.
1: Castle goes to his right, picks it up, lobs it for Wemby, has it against J-Dub, turns tip of the circle, looking, now puts it on the deck, spins inside, puts it up, and rattles it home for the lead. 11.5 seconds to go. Wemby with the bucket for San Antonio.
6: He spun, it didn't work going right, he spun back to the left, and then off balance, he shot like a little leaner over Jalen Williams. What a tough shot.
5: Spurs in front there. Ball back to the Thunder.
1: J-Dub, Jalen Williams waiting for the ball. Sideline left has it. Looking for Mitchell. Gets it into AJ. 10 seconds to go. Dribbling on the O in OKC. Pass to SGA on the wing. Going to drive on Castle to the basket. Lays it in for the tie. 3.1 seconds to go.
5: SGA pulling the Thunder even again. So the Spurs have 3 seconds with which to work.
1: Harper looking to Wembanyama. Wembanyama dribbles under pressure. Blocked by Holmgren, and we're going to overtime. Chet Holmgren blocks Victor Wembanyama, and regulation will not be the end of Game 1.
5: Mark Castasure alongside PJ Carlissimo right here on ESPN Radio. To overtime they go in Game 1 of the Western Conference Finals.
1: 106-105 Thunder. 105 to go in overtime. Alex Caruso has 30 points, 8 three-pointers in that defensive play. Here's SGA. Explodes to the rim and throws it down. 56 seconds to go in overtime.
6: Victor's too tired to help out, I think.
5: That'd be Victor Wembanyama. OKC up three, but guess who does answer?
1: Here's J-Dub driving. Fades to his left. Jumper missed the rim. Hit the backboard. And San Antonio has it. Down floor, Wemby going to go for the long three on the tie, and he hit it. He pulled up from 30 feet away. Wemby's tied the game.
6: And there's a 2.3-second differential. Timeout called by OKC.
5: Wembanyama pulling up just over half court, then he ties it. They would wind up going to a second OT.
1: Castle guarded by Cason Wallace. best steals leader in the NBA. Finds Harper on the arc, six to shoot. Harper inside for Wemby. Makes the catch. Nobody's there. There's a whistle and one as Wemby flushes. Holmgren late to get over, commits the foul. Up four, Castle with it. Creeps up to the three-point line. Pass for Wemby. Makes the catch. Turns and flushes. San Antonio improves the lead to six with 22 seconds to go. And Wemby's got himself a 41-point game one of the Western Conference Finals.
7: 41 points for Wembanyama on offense, but he's also the defensive player of the year.
1: We got Jalen Williams at the top, drives inside the arc, puts it up, blocked by Wembanyama with 17 seconds to go. Passes to Harper, they foul him, and Victor Wembanyama will end this highlight reel of game one of the Western Conference Finals. 41 points, 23 rebounds, and his third block shot.
7: It took two overtimes, but the Spurs are able to grab the series opener on the road. 122-115. Spurs have won five of the six matchups with the Thunder this season. Wembanyama, 41 points, 24 rebounds.
8: I feel like it was a great effort from everybody, you know. 1-15. Physically, I'm feeling tired, honestly, but not as much as you would expect, honestly. It's probably the adrenaline. It's going to come down a little bit. I'm probably going to sleep pretty well tonight. The message would be that we as a team are ready to go in any environment, in any place, against anybody. And even though we still got a lot to learn, our effort should be over anybody else's. And tonight, we were relentless.
7: Victor Wembanyama, fourth player in NBA history with 40 points and 20 rebounds in game one of the playoff series. Wilt Chamberlain, Shaq, Nikola Jokic being the other three. Yes, less than a year ago, he was on retreat for a week and a half in China. ESPN analyst Kendrick Perkins says, that was worth it.
9: I was watching the game with my wife and my kids, and I told my wife that we're sending our kids to those damn monks that we went to this summer. Because I need that mentality. I need that mentality right there. I don't know what I just saw. I believe we call it greatness. But God bless America, what he just did on that stage. It's one thing to spoil an MVP moment for SGA being awarded his MVP. But it's another thing to walk into that arena, one of the loudest, most hostile environments, and have a legendary performance like he did today on both ends of the floor. And the one thing that stood out to me is how personal he took it. Because the world know the hatred that he has in his heart for Chet Holmgren. Wemby was a monster all across the board. I'm speechless. The number speaks for himself. And we just heard Stephon Castle say that he's the best player in the world. Guess what? He has no argument whatsoever from Kendrick Perkins. None. I have no argument for that.
10: It was at one point a really rough night for SGA.
9: Guess what? He has no argument whatsoever.

0: Defensive Player of the Year, Victor Wembanyama. But let's not forget, Stephon Castle is still an all-defensive caliber player. And when you think about the size of a Dylan Harper, a Vassell, these guys are 6'5", 6'6", Sapanin. They are good at sliding their feet, taking the bump, the physicality, playing without fouling. I've never seen SGA look like this, even though he struggled in the Lakers series to his standards. Tonight was a prime example that he has his work cut out for him all series long. And when we talk about taking that leap in greatness, this is one of those moments with SGA. If he rises to the occasion, because it's going to be hard, then we'll see him and he'll show us that we believe, that we know who he, that we are or should be believers of who we think he is. But this is going to be a brawl for it all. He's going to have to strap his boots up.
1: Thunder suffering their first loss of the postseason. It happens on their home court. Spurs taking game one of the Western Conference Finals. Shai Gilgeous-Alexander, 24 points, 7 of 23 shooting. Most missed shots in any game this postseason.
2: Yeah, quality opponent. We knew it was going to be a dogfight. We just got to be better. Me in particular had to play better, especially against a team of this caliber. Nothing more than that. Yeah, I just try to take what the defense gives me. I think earlier they were heavier in the gaps, and I had a lot of sprays for open shooters more so, and then I think they loosened up as the game went on, and I was able to find my cracks. Yeah, it's got to be better when I get those cracks, I think.
1: He finished with 24. Jalen Williams, first game back since game two of the first round, 26 points. Alex Caruso, 31, playoff career highs, second most in the regular season or postseason. But OKC falls in game one. Game two coming up on Wednesday, 8 o'clock Eastern here on ESPN Radio. Tuesday's the Eastern Conference Final getting underway. Cavaliers and Knicks in New York for game one. We'll have it presented by Gusto right here on ESPN Radio. Right now, SportsCenter all night to the ice. And if we hop in Mr. Peabody's Wayback Machine, remember May 9th? That's the day the Carolina Hurricanes finished off the Flyers with a four-game sweep. They've been sitting idle since, waiting for an opponent for the Eastern Conference Final. Monday they would get one. Eventually. Sabres, Canadiens, Game 7 in Buffalo, though it was Montreal holding a lead in the third period.
3: Faceoff won by the Sabres. On the wall, play back to the line for Power. He's got a lane. Power walking it in. Scores! Rasmus Dahlin! With the feed from Owen Power, and they turn the red light on and tie game 7 at 2 apiece.
1: WGR 550 in Buffalo. Sabres tie it up. They'd end up in overtime in game 7.
4: Loose puck in the slot. Habs are going to skate it to center. Carrier feeds it ahead. Far side. Evans drives the middle shot. Scores! Game 7. Overtime winner. Alex Newhook has come through for Montreal, and the run stays alive off to the Eastern Conference Finals.
1: And it got quiet in Buffalo. TSN 690. Canadiens, a 3-2 overtime win in Game 7. Canadiens with their first overtime goal in a Game 7 since 1992. They advanced to the Eastern Conference Final to face the Hurricanes. Alex Newhook had the overtime game winner. He spoke with our Emily Kaplan.
5: Alex, back-to-back Game 7 winners for you. How do you explain it?
6: Yeah. It's a crazy feeling. To come up and get two wins to keep us going here in the playoffs, it's fun. It's why we play the game, and, I think we played well enough to win, so we're looking forward now.
5: What do you think this moment's like in Montreal right now?
6: Yeah, it's got to be electric. I'm sure everywhere in Montreal is going nuts right now, and we owe them a lot of credit. They showed up for us all series long, and can't wait to get back to the Bell Center for Game 3.
5: This team, I'm sure a lot of people did not put you guys in the Eastern Conference Final when the season began. How did you guys get here? What makes you so special?
6: Yeah, I mean, we're a confident group. I think, we knew we were capable of all year, and I think we believe that we can keep going and bring this thing all the way. So, it's a big result, and we're looking forward.
5: Where does that confidence come from?
6: I mean, I think we built it. We built it since I've been here anyway, and we built it all season long. And we've added some pieces. And I think everyone's kind of come together to play together and play their role to the best of their ability this far in playoffs. So we got to keep it rolling.
5: All right, you're in the Eastern Conference Final. You play the Carolina Hurricanes. Long rest. What should fans expect in that series?

0: Yeah, we're going to give it our best. You know, we're going to keep rolling, you know, and see what happens.
1: Congratulations.
0: All right, thank you.
2: Nurluk is the second player in NHL history with multiple Game 7 clinchers in a single postseason, the other being Nathan Horton, who had two with Boston in 2011. Nurluk had two game-winning goals in the regular season, in addition to the overtime game winner on Monday in Game 7 to beat the Sabres. ESPN analyst, Hall of Famer Mark Messier.
3: He's been a bright light for the Canadiens all playoffs long, and especially when their top line had been struggling with getting offensive production. You talk about depth scoring and why it's so important, but Newhook has provided that for the Canadiens. You know, another huge, huge, huge goal for the Montreal Canadiens again. And, you know, he's the only guy, only player on the Montreal Canadiens right now with the Stanley Cup. He's got a lot of experience there. He knows what it takes. He's got a lot of confidence in himself. And he knows at this time, right now, all you have to do is get the puck to the net. He does that, and sure enough, he finds the back of it, and Canadiens go on to round three. What a victory by Montreal.
4: This game was almost emblematic of the series at large. Canadiens get off to a fast start. They had to regroup late and pull it out. How impressive was this Game 7 from the Habs?
3: Yeah, I think you got to look at both teams. Both teams didn't have a lot of experience coming into the playoffs this year. And I think it's one of the reasons why you saw so much turmoil in the games, in defensive play, mistakes, some undisciplined play by both teams at times. But ultimately, in the end, I thought Buffalo played a tremendous hockey game tonight. They're big, they're strong, they can skate, and they really carried the play to Montreal for the better part of the second and third periods. What Montreal needed going into this game was a strong performance by the goaltender, Dobis, and they got it. He was the one guy that they had to count on to do what he needed to do and shut the door. What a game he played. Solid, battling guy. He's so competitive, and he makes stops that sometimes look impossible. The Montreal Canadiens can count their lucky stars that they got the number one star for them tonight in this game was their goaltender, and he's backed up by a long history of great goaltenders that have played for the Montreal Canadiens.
2: Canadiens and Hurricanes, Eastern Conference Final Game 1 coming up on Thursday. 8 innings, great, but that's next. SportsCenter All Night continues. It's ESPN Radio.
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1: 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College football news, Texas Tech quarterback Brendan Sorsby, who has sought treatment for a gambling addiction, has filed an injunction against the NCAA. He's looking for college eligibility for this upcoming season in 2026. ESPN College Football Insider Pete Thamel explained.
2: This is really an unprecedented moment. We have certainly seen schools and seen athletes sue the NCAA for eligibility, but this is almost a preemptive lawsuit filing for clarity on whether or not Brendan Sorsby is going to be eligible this season. Mentioned in the suit is that the supplemental draft for the NFL has a deadline to declare by June 22nd. And the hearing for this, they are requesting to be by June 15th. So what essentially Brendan Sorsby is looking for so he can play this season at Texas Tech is some clarity for his status from the NCAA. The suit reveals he is currently ineligible, which is not a surprise. He's admitted to making thousands of bets, which are against NCAA rules. The NCAA really did push back against this in a statement today. And what the NCAA basically said, Kevin, was we haven't even made a ruling on Brendan Sorsby yet. And that's obviously a much different reaction than the rhetoric that Sorsby's lawsuit has, which called the NCAA deeply hypocritical for its ties to gambling. And it said it's a wholesale abandonment of its obligations for the well-being of Brendan Sorsby. He's obviously battling a gambling addiction. He's in an inpatient treatment facility. So these two sides are obviously are going to push forward, and we will likely find out in mid-June whether or not Brendan Sorsby can get an injunction which would allow him to play for Texas Tech. Notable to end here that it is in a district court in Lubbock, Texas, which is where Texas Tech is located.
1: The NCAA prohibits student athletes from wagering on any NCAA-sanctioned sport, professional or collegiate. Penalties can include permanent ineligibility, especially in cases where athletes wagered on their own team or manipulated their performance. The filing by Sorsby's legal team saying the quarterback suffers from a clinically diagnosed gambling disorder, which is a mental health condition. The NCAA, they say in their filing, quote, has weaponized his condition to shore up a facade of competitive integrity while simultaneously profiting from the very gambling ecosystem it polices, according to the court filing. SportsCenter All Night, ESPN Radio. To baseball, what a night in Anaheim. A's starter JT Ginn was dealing against the Angels.
3: In from the first base side of the rubber out of a windup, and the 1-2 pitch swung on and missed. And there's his career high, 10 strikeouts for JT Ginn. Man, he strikes out the side. He has a no-hitter through seven.
1: Talk 650 KSTE. He would have that no-hitter through seven. He would have the no-hitter through eight. So he takes that and a 1-0 lead to the bottom of the ninth.
4: Right-hander from Mississippi State, 26 years of age, and his 0-2 pitch. Here's the delivery to Frazier, swung on, line to left center, base hit, and that'll do it. Well, what an effort. No-hitter through eight, and the veteran Adam Frazier lines one to left center, and now that means the tying run is on base.

0: Angels break up the no-no with a leadoff single in the bottom of the ninth. Well, Ginn can still pick up the win. Uh-oh.
1: Here's the next one. Meadows swings at this ball. This is lifted high. It's hit deep out in the center. And it's out of here! It's out of here! It's a walk-up two-run homer. And the Angels have won this ballgame tonight here at the Big A. How about that?
0: Angels Radio AM 830, 2-1 Angels stun the Athletic. And in the process, they extend the streak for the longest active streak in Major League Baseball without being no-hit. Angels have not been on the wrong end of a no-hitter since September of 1999. They were an inning shy of that one on Monday, but they rally in the ninth for the 2-1 win. As for JT Ginn, 8 innings, you heard the career high, 10 strikeouts, wound up giving up the 2 hits to lead off the bottom of the ninth. The no-hit bid through 8 innings, the longest no-hit bid of his career. Dodgers with a 5-game win streak on the line Monday, and the top spot in the division on the line as well in San Diego against the Padres.
2: Yamamoto steps back, Roxanne delivers, and Andujar hits it in the air, deep to left field. Hernandez backing up, he's at the wall, this one, gonna go! Miguel Andujar with his fourth of the year, and the Padres take a 1-0 lead here in the bottom of the first.
0: 97-3 the fan, 1-0 in the first, 1-0 at the end. Padres get the win, fourth straight win to pull ahead of the Dodgers for first place in the NL West, their fifth shutout this season, tied for most of the National League. Dodgers lose, and that snaps the 5-game win streak. They're shut out for the second time this season. They went 0-7 with runners in scoring position. In Washington, Mets, Nationals tied 5-5 after 9. 10th inning, each team scores a run. 11th, scoreless, so we're still tied 6-6. Then came the 12th.
3: Top 12. Next pitch to Beatty. Swain, a line drive through the hole, left side of base hit. Bichette scores. Soto's around third. He's coming to the plate. Throw goes to third. Brujan in with a belly flop. Beatty trails to second base with a two-run single. And the Mets score 4 times here in the 12th. They lead 10-6. Second and third, one away, and threatening for more.
0: They were just getting started. 880 ESPN New York. Mets wind up scoring 10 runs in the 12th inning. They beat the Nationals 16-7 in 12, fourth instance of 10 runs or more in a single extra innings in the last 100 years. Mets are now 11-5 in the month of May. Speaking of going overtime, that's next. 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
16: 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Yay. 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
1: Canadiens with a Game 7 overtime win in Buffalo. Montreal advances to the Eastern Conference Final against Carolina. Padres beat the Dodgers. San Diego taking over the top spot in the NL West. Spurs strike first on the road in the Western Conference Finals.
2: That's going to do it. San Antonio has taken Game 1 of the Western Conference Finals. They steal home court. They outlast the Thunder in two overtimes, led by their all-world third-year center, Victor Wembanyama. 41 points and 24 rebounds in the Game 1 win.
1: It was a tight game all night. Classic double overtime in Game 1. Spurs winning it on the road. You heard it here on ESPN Radio. Mark Kestisher, PJ Carlissimo had the call for us. Back to OKC. Mark?
2: Jay, thank you very much. What a way to open the Western Conference Finals. Victor Wembanyama passed Lou Alcindor, Kareem Abdul-Jabbar, youngest player, 40 points, 20 rebounds in a playoff game in NBA history. They rode Wemby down the stretch of overtimes. 41 points, 24 rebounds, three block shots, and PJ, what a way to open the conference finals. San Antonio getting the road win.
3: Well, we all kept saying, well, this is going to be great if these two guys, they've been two best teams in the regular season, unquestionably. They played very well. OKC sweeps their first two series. Two impressive wins by a young, inexperienced playoff team, taking out Portland in five and then Minnesota in six. And we said, like, well, what's it going to be? Well, guess what? It was unbelievable. How about three double-doubles for the San Antonio Spurs to start? They're young, inexperienced, never played in a playoff. 17 points and 11 assists for Steph Castle, 24 points and 11 rebounds for Dylan Harper, not to mention his seven steals. Alex Caruso was magnificent. Of course, the MVP had a double-double, 24 and 12. Alex Caruso with 31 off the bench, headlined an OKC bench that outscored San Antonio 50 to 16. But the game had everything. Comebacks, threes, clutch foul shooting, tremendous defense in the half court by both teams. Really, really good defense. And San Antonio's able to overcome 23 turnovers in the absence of De'Aaron Fox. Sorely, sorely.
2: We'll see if Fox will be available to go in Game 2. If there is an adjustment for Oklahoma City, even though they just went two overtimes, Shai Gilgeous-Alexander did have 12 in the fourth quarter, which was key because it got them to overtime, but he had to work for it tonight. They did a really good job against him.
3: No, they did a great job. I think Wemby, honestly, was too tired to help. SGA was able to get going by getting a couple of dunks, getting to the rim, because Wemby was either too tired to help or they told him, don't leave your man. For most of the night, the strategy was the guy guarding SGA channeled him into Victor Wembanyama, and most times Victor was guarding Alex Caruso, and Alex Caruso made them pay for that strategy all night. So there's going to be adjustments to be made for sure by both teams.
2: Oklahoma City ran through the first two rounds unbeaten. But the San Antonio Spurs take Game 1 on the road in double overtime. Wemby, 41 points, 24 boards. Spurs, 122. Oklahoma City, 115 the final. For PJ Carlissimo, I'm Mark Kestisher. Right here on your home for the NBA, ESPN Radio, and the ESPN app. Let's go back to our pal Jay Reynolds in the studio.
1: All right, Mark, great job as always. Wemby with that huge night in the Game 1 win for the Spurs. His coach, Mitch Johnson.
4: I thought his level of physicality and execution through physicality was tremendous. His rebounding obviously shows itself in the box score, but was off the charts defensively. He was in a stance almost all night, and I thought he did a good job of, and the guys along with him, just being stubborn in terms of they made some shots, and they did, obviously, you got to give up something when you try to take things away, and at times when they made shots or they made us pay for whatever we were trying to do, we stuck with it, and he led the way. I mean, that's 49 big minutes, and it was high level for the majority of those.
1: And the Spurs striking first on the road in Oklahoma City. As for Thunder coach Mark Daigneault?
5: Yeah, it certainly offensively took us a little while to get a little bit of a rhythm in the game. in terms of balance, to your point, I thought our threes were good in the first half. We didn't shoot it great. I actually thought we had higher quality threes in the first half than we did the rest of the game, but the balance of attacks wasn't great. You know, who knows what that is? It's the first time playing them in 4 months. They're obviously a unique opponent. We just had a while off. I thought we caught a little bit more of a groove to start the second half. We were lucky to be down 7 at halftime, but yeah, I mean, 100%, there's a lot we can improve on.
1: Spurs taking the series opener in the Western Conference. Game 2 coming up on Wednesday. Eastern Conference getting underway tonight. Knicks and Cavs. Cavs coming off their distance series with the Pistons. Knicks resting a bit. ESPN analyst Danny Green.
6: I expect the Knicks to keep rolling and playing good basketball. They may be a little rusty because 10 days off is a lot, but they definitely needed it for OG Anunoby to heal up. But, yeah, it's going to take a minute or two or maybe a full game for them to get that rust out. But they just have so many weapons, man. Deuce McBride, Landry Shamet off the bench. Of course, Mikal Bridges is playing at a high level. And then Jalen Brunson. They just have nobody that can stop him or guard him on that other side of the floor in the Cleveland Cavaliers uniform. If Cat does what Cat does and being, you know, distributor and starting the offense and attacking the rim and doing that and staying out of foul trouble, this should be a pretty good New York Knicks series for them to be back in the finals for the first time in like 27 years.
1: And as for the keys in New York, ESPN analyst Monica McNutt.
7: In this new offense, yes, it's about Karl-Anthony Towns as a centerpiece, but there's also so much off-ball movement, right? And so last night as we're preparing for this one, I'm like, okay, who's going to struggle with that? I think Merrill, Wade, Strus, they're guarding their butts off. They're doing what they're supposed to do as role players. But to go after and target where you're going to have some soft spots, Donovan Mitchell, while he competes, is not the biggest defender there, right? And then James Harden tends to be a little bit slow-footed. But this is where, to me, the way that the Knicks are playing on both sides of the basketball is important to call out. Mm-hmm. They've been defending at such a high level. And if OG Anunoby is healthy, which all signs indicate he'll be ready for game one, they really, I think, to me, can put more pressure on Cleveland defensively than Cleveland can do the other way.
1: We'll see how the Eastern Conference finals play out. Cleveland, of course, there after dispatching Detroit, which was the top seed in the Eastern Conference. We heard what their coach, J.B. Bickerstaff, had to say after the Pistons lost in the conference semis.
8: It's not a disappointment at all. I'm not ever will I be disappointed in these guys. These guys every single day give us what they got. So it is not a disappointment. It's a loss, and it's a tough loss. But, you know, that adjective will never be used in this group.
1: Detroit failing to reach the conference finals, losing to the Cavaliers. They say it's not a disappointment. Was it? Here's our Stephen A. Smith.
9: Yes, because they didn't make the conference finals. They were the number one seed. They won 60 games, major props to them or whatever. But I'm just talking about their expectations. Once we saw what we saw, particularly from Cade Cunningham emerging as a league MVP candidate, it's not that the result, meaning losing the series, was a disappointment. It's how they went out on your home court in a game 7, down by damn near 40. That's the disappointment. That's where that comes in, because it reminded us of what their deficiencies are. We got to give credit where credit is due to J.B. Bickerstaff, who was my coach of the year. You don't have Malik Beasley because of personal reasons he got himself into. You lose Dennis Schroeder, of course, and Tim Hardaway Jr. And you're looking at Cade Cunningham, and you really, really didn't have a bona fide secondary scorer.
1: So now the Eastern Conference Finals getting underway on Tuesday without the Pistons, Cavs, Knicks. Game 1, you'll hear it here on ESPN Radio. Our coverage begins at 8 o'clock Eastern. Right now, SportsCenter all night. 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
10: The pitch. And it's swung on, hit high in the air, right field. Pretty deep. Steer going back to the track. Looking up, and it is gone! Bryson Stott has turned the game around with a two-run home run. Down the line and right, a towering fly ball that just kept going. And the Phillies have come back to take a 5-4 lead.
1: 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Phillies 16-4 since late April when Don Mattingly took over as manager. Best record in baseball over that span. As for the Reds, 4-13 since May 1st. Worst record in baseball over that span. Brewers and Cubs.
11: 1-0 pitch to Bowers. And a high fly ball deep right field. This ball's way back there. That one's off the scoreboard and over it. And out of this ballpark. A 3-run blast for Jake Bowers. And the Brewers all over the Cubs at Wrigley here tonight. It is 8-0 Milwaukee.
1: Brewers jumping out, and they go on to the 9-3 win over the Cubs. 620 WTMJ. Brewers' ninth win in their last 11. They're now a half game behind the Cubs in the NL Central, closest they've been to first place since April 18th. Cubs, coming off that 10-game win streak, have now lost 7 of their last 9. Yankees and Blue Jays in a tight one.
12: Trent Grisham leads off second. His third stolen base, matching last year's total. Sky down the left field line. That ball is off the pole. Off the pole. A two-run home run for Jazz Chisholm. And the Yankees lead 7-5.
1: 7-5 at that point. They hang on for a 7-6 win. Michael Kay on the ES Network. Yankees trailed 3-1 in the fourth and 5-3 in the seventh. But they rally, get the 7-6 win. Blue Jays' first loss this season when leading by multiple runs in the seventh inning or later. Rays by 10 over the Orioles, 16-6. The 16 runs, they're most in the game at the Trop since 2014. Speaking of exploding for runs, the Marlins.
13: Against Hunter Biggie, Kevin Cash just left him out there to eat it. 1-1, that one killed out to left down the line. Only questions, fair or foul. It's a fair ball, and it's a grand slam. Shot out of a cannon by Javier Sanoa.
14: Look out, little man, I see you.
13: And he blew this game open. It's 11-0 in the bottom of the fifth.
1: It would be a 12-0 win for the Marlins over the Braves. 104-3 WQAM. Marlins, 8 combined RBI from the 8 and 9 spots in the batting order, and they get their largest shutout win against the Braves in franchise history. Largest shutout against any team since 2019. Atlanta shut out for the third time this season. Twins double up the Astros 6-3, their ninth home win this season by at least 3 runs. Mariners and White Sox.
13: And again, the 2-2 to Colt, swinging a fly ball down the right field line and deep. This one is gone. Goodbye, baseball. Colt Emerson. Holy smokes, his first hit in the big leagues is a 3-run home run down the right field line. What a story for this young man. His Major League debut last night. Game 2 hits a 3-run home run. Mariners lead 6-1. What a night for Emerson.
1: Seattle Sports 710 AM. Mariners a 6-1 win to snap a 3-game losing streak. Mariners beating the White Sox, who now have a 3-game road losing streak. Sports Center all night. ESPN Radio. College football deciding what to do in the near and longer term future. We're currently at a dozen, but that playoff's going to grow, isn't it? ESPN's Pete Thamel.
15: Well, out here at Big Ten meetings, there are 18 linked arms of the football coaches with Commissioner Tony Petitti singing the 24-team Kumbaya. From talking to coaches yesterday in the lobbies, in the hallways here in Terranea, it's very clear that that is the direction that the Big Ten wants to go. It's more access. It's more deep, meaningful games deep into the season. The real story of this offseason is going to come next week at the FTC meetings in Destin, Kevin. Likely be talking to you from there. The SEC is really the lone major college football entity, or at least the lone one that matters, that has not declared their hand on 24. Greg Sankey has never come out and said he is against 24. But again, the SEC has not shown their cards like this. There is some support in the SEC at the coach and athletic director level for this, but it is a big, complicated thing that Greg Sankey clearly wants to see unwind. So this will be the drumbeat of the offseason. No decision has to be made until December 1st, but it is very clear in Big Ten country the direction they want to go is to a 24-team playoff. Final piece of context, really the only voting entities who matter in this are the Big Ten and the SEC. The cards have been shown here at Big Ten meetings. We'll see what happens in Destin next week.
1: The American Football Coaches Association earlier this month recommending changes to the calendar that would end the season in early January and, of course, pushing for the increased college football playoff. ESPN's Heather Dinich.
16: First of all, let's pump the brakes on that for a second, because not all coaches are in favor of 24. So there are certainly coaches throughout the country, particularly in the Big Ten, some in the SEC, who do want to see a 24-team playoff. But I think the bigger picture is the calendar and trying to end the college football season at the second Saturday in January, I believe is what it was. And if you go to a 24-team playoff, that's not impossible, but I know that there is a push to keep the quarterfinals on New Year's Day, New Year's Eve, New Year's Day, right? So there's some value in that, but big picture, with a 2014 playoff, I think what listeners need to know is that I think it's fair to say there's more support for it collectively than ever before. Does that mean it'll happen? No, because a month or two ago, whatever it was, there was more support for a 16-team playoff. So this pendulum continues to swing, and there are more hurdles in getting a 2014 playoff, but it starts with the calendar.
1: We'll see what the coaches, the conferences decide to do in the coming weeks. Straight ahead, speaking of a calendar, it's got some stuff penciled in for the upcoming season. That's next. SportsCenter All Night continues. It's ESPN Radio.
0: The traditions. The rivalries. Drama.
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0: 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Amber and Ian.
20: Does he go to Cleveland? Well, Cleveland has to want him. Does he want to stay in L.A.? Don't know. I know what I would do. I'd stay in L.A. because that's now home.
21: For LeBron, it's so much bigger than just basketball. 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And none of those reasons have changed. 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
2: The Pittsburgh Steelers and Aaron Rodgers have reached agreement on a one-year deal worth up to $25 million.
3: He built up a lot of equity in that room.
4: This doesn't make the Steelers contenders.
3: He gives the team the best chance to compete next year.
1: Aaron Rodgers teaming up with Mike McCarthy once again, the quarterback agreeing over the weekend to return to Pittsburgh, and his key card still gets him in the building, ESPN Steelers reporter Brooke Pryor.
5: And it's not quite back to school, but it did kind of feel like a meet the teacher night where everybody's back in the building. They're excited to see each other, and they're now meeting their new coaching staff. They've seen him a little bit this offseason, but most importantly, they saw Aaron Rodgers. And while it wasn't necessarily a surprise that Rodgers ended up signing that one-year deal, his teammates said today that they were surprised to see him in the building and then on the field for that first OTA practice. During the media viewing window, we saw him complete 5 passes, 2 of those to Michael Pittman Jr. Michael Pittman Jr. said afterward, "Wow, I can't believe that that was with Aaron Rodgers, because some of those throws were just so great." It seems like this group has really picked up right where they left off a year ago.
1: Aaron Rodgers back in Pittsburgh on the diamond. Diamondbacks, a 12-2 rout of the Giants. They tie their season high in runs and hits. Largest margin of victory this season, Nolan Arenado with his 7th career Grand Slam. Guardians 8-2 over the Tigers, their 4th road win this season by at least 6. Red Sox top Kansas City 3-1, their 8th win this season when they score 3 runs or fewer. SportsCenter All Night, ESPN Radio.
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1: Marlins have played 543 games against the Braves in their franchise history. Never before had they had a shutout win this lopsided. 104.3 WQAM.
7: 1-1. That one killed out to left down the line. Only questions, fair or foul. It's a fair ball, and it's a grand slam. Shot out of a cannon by Javier Sanoa.
8: Look out, little man. I see you.
7: And he blew this game open. It's 11-0 in the bottom of the 5th.
0: Number 4.
1: Dodgers have their win streak snapped, but the Phillies extend theirs to 5. 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
9: The pitch. And it's swung on, hit high in the air, right field. Pretty deep. Steer going back to the track. Looking up. And it is gone. Bryson Stott has turned the game around with a 2-run home run down the line and right. A towering fly ball that just kept going. And the Phillies have come back to take a 5-4 lead.
0: Number 3.
1: In Anaheim, A starter JT Ginn takes a no-hitter to the 9th before giving up a leadoff single. And then Angels Radio AM 830.
10: Here's the next one. Meadows swings at this ball. This is lifted high. It's hit deep out in the center. And it's out of here. It's out of here. It's a walk-off 2-run homer. And the Angels have won this ball game tonight here at the Big A. How about that?
0: Number 2.
1: Mariners beat the White Sox with a career milestone as part of the night. Seattle Sports, 7:10 a.m.
11: And again, the 2-2 to Colt, swinging a fly ball.

0: to the ice, Montreal and the Sabres in Buffalo, Game 7, which goes to overtime. TSN 690.
1: Loose puck in the slot. Habs are going to skate it to center. Carrier feeds it ahead. Far side. Evans drives the middle. Shot. Scores! Game 7. Overtime winner. Alex Newhook has come through for Montreal, and the run stays alive off to the Eastern Conference Finals.
0: Hurricanes are up next. And then there's the Spurs night in Oklahoma City.
2: Up four, Castle with it. Creeps up to the three-point line. Pass for Wemby. Makes the catch. Turns and flushes. San Antonio improves the lead to six with 22 seconds to go. And Wemby's got himself a 41-point game one of the Western Conference Finals.
0: Victor Wembanyama, 41 points, 24 rebounds. Mark Kestisher called it here on ESPN Radio. By comparison, Thunder's Chet Holmgren, 8 points, 8 rebounds. ESPN analyst Kendrick Perkins.
3: Can he try? That's the first thing. Can he try? Because I saw him ducking smoke tonight. I saw him guarding other people on the perimeter. I didn't see too much of him one-on-one action guarding Wemby. And he know that beef has been around since they high school days. In order for them to even stand a chance, Chet Holmgren is going to have to take this personal, especially on the defensive side of the basketball. He's going to have to take and show why he finished as one of the top guys as far as the defensive player in the defensive player of the year runners. Tonight, he's going to have a hard time getting sleep. When you let somebody walk into your crib with muddy shoes, kick their feet up on your coffee table, and order DoorDash with your credit card, and turn your channel on your television, damn it, you got to do something about that. That's what Wemby did to Chet tonight. He got to take this personal because Wemby is not going to stop. I'm going to say it again. Victor Wembanyama doesn't like you. You need to have the same feelings for him.
0: Spurs take game one on the road. Eastern Conference final game one tonight here on ESPN Radio. Sports Center All Night continues. 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

0: SportsCenter all night. The top two seeds face off in Game 1 of the Western Conference Finals.
1: Dribble handoff, didn't make it to Michelle. Turnover, Mitchell behind the back, J-Dub flies in, two-hand stop. Thunder have taken the lead for the first time in Game 1.
0: We've got Game 7 on the ice between Montreal and Buffalo.
2: Here's Gouley, out in front, shot, scores! Deflected in front, off the shot from Gouley, it's Philip Deneau, and it's 1-0 Montreal in Game 7.
0: We give you all the action from around the diamond.
3: 1-0 pitch to Bowers, and a high fly ball deep right field. This ball's way back there, that one's off the scoreboard, and over it, and out of this ballpark.
0: Plus, we prepare you for Game 1 of the NBA's Eastern Conference Finals.
4: The way that the Knicks are playing on both sides of the basketball is important to call out. 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
5: 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The postseason fun for the Oklahoma City Thunder. Their run in this postseason starting to look like a website address. www. Over and over. They swept Phoenix in round one. They dispatched the Lakers in four straight in the conference semis. Monday, Thunder and Spurs, the top two teams in the West from the regular season, opening up the Western Conference Finals in Oklahoma City. Let's just say, if we get seven of these, we're going to enjoy the next couple of weeks.
6: Holmgren, outside Wallace. His three-pointer's a miss, and Vassell has the rebound. They are 5-for-21 from three, Oklahoma City. Here's Vassell, takes the pass, steps into a three and drills it. And San Antonio has its biggest lead of game one, up 10.
5: Dropping in a second quarter three-pointer. Spurs go up double digits there, but that 10-point lead was about it. It was really single digits most of the night and low single digits, often a one-possession game.
6: 97-95 San Antonio, 120 left. Caruso probes the paint, passes it outside to J-Dub. Jalen Williams floater over Wemby, gets the roll. We're tied at 97.
5: Game was tied for 12% of the night. San Antonio would have answers as they led for more than 80% of this game.
6: Castle goes to his right, picks it up, lobs it for Wemby, has it against J-Dub, turns tip of the circle, looking, now puts it on the deck, spins inside, puts it up, and rattles it home for the lead. 11.5 seconds to go. Wemby with the bucket for San Antonio.
7: He spun, it didn't work going right, he spun back to the left, and then off balance, he shot like a little leaner over Jalen Williams. What a tough shot.
5: Spurs in front there. Ball back to the Thunder.
6: J-Dub, Jalen Williams waiting for the ball. Sideline left has it. Looking for Mitchell. Gets it into AJ. 10 seconds to go. Dribbling on the O in OKC. Pass to SGA on the wing. Going to drive on Castle to the basket. Lays it in for the tie. 3.1 seconds to go.
5: SGA pulling the Thunder even again. So the Spurs have 3 seconds with which to work.
6: Harper looking to Wembanyama. Wembanyama dribbles under pressure. Blocked by Holmgren.

0: Barron blocks Victor Wembanyama, and regulation will not be the end of game one.
1: Mark Testacher alongside PJ Carlissimo right here on ESPN Radio. To overtime they go in game one of the Western Conference Finals.
0: 106-105 Thunder. 105 to go in overtime. Alex Caruso has 30 points, 8 three-pointers in that defensive play. Here's SGA. Explodes to the rim and throws it down. 56 seconds to go in overtime.
2: Victor's too tired to help out, I think.
1: That'd be Victor Wembanyama. OKC up three, but guess who does answer?
0: Here's J-Dub driving. Fades to his left. Jumper missed the rim. Hit the backboard. And San Antonio has it. Down floor, Wemby going to go for the long three on the tie, and he hit it. He pulled up from 30 feet away. Wemby's tied the game.
2: And there's a 2.3-second differential. Timeout called by OKC.
1: Wembanyama pulling up just over half court. Then he ties it. They would wind up going to a second OT.
0: Castle guarded by Cason Waller. Best steals leader in the NBA. Finds Harper on the arc. Six to shoot. Harper inside for Wemby. Makes the catch. Nobody's there. There's a whistle and one as Wemby flushes. Holmgren late to get over. Commits the foul. Up four. Castle with it. Creeps up to the three-point line. Pass for Wemby. Makes the catch. Turns and flushes. San Antonio improves the lead to six with 22 seconds to go. And Wemby's got himself a 41-point game one of the Western Conference Finals.
1: 41 points for Wembanyama on offense, but he's also the defensive player of the year.
0: They got Jalen Williams at the top, drives inside the arc, puts it up, blocked by Wembanyama with 17 seconds to go. Passes to Harper, they foul him, and Victor Wembanyama will end this highlight reel of game one of the Western Conference Finals. 41 points, 23 rebounds, and his third block shot.
1: It took two overtimes, but the Spurs are able to grab the series opener on the road. 122-115. Spurs have won five of the six matchups with the Thunder this season. Wembanyama, 41 points, 24 rebounds.
3: I feel like it was a great effort from everybody, you know, 1 to 15. Physically, I'm feeling tired, honestly, but not as much as you would expect, honestly. It's probably the adrenaline. It's going to come down a little bit. I'm probably going to sleep pretty well tonight. The message would be that we as a team are ready to go in any environment, in any place, against anybody. And even though we still got a lot to learn, our effort should be over anybody else's. And tonight we were relentless.
1: Victor Wembanyama, fourth player in NBA history with 40 points and 20 rebounds in game one of the playoff series. Wilt Chamberlain, Shaq, Nikola Jokic being the other three. Yes, less than a year ago he was on retreat for a week and a half in China. ESPN analyst Kendrick Perkins says that was worth it.
4: I was watching the game with my wife and my kids, and I told my wife that we're sending our kids to those damn monks that we went to this summer. Because I need that mentality. I need that mentality right there. I don't know what I just saw. I believe we call it greatness, but God bless America, what he just did on that stage. It's one thing to spoil a MVP moment for SGA being awarded his MVP, but it's another thing to walk into that arena, one of the loudest, most hostile environments, and have a legendary performance like he did today on both ends of the floor. And the one thing that stood out to me is how personal he took it. Because the world know the hatred that he has in his heart for Chet Holmgren. Wemby was a monster all across the board. I'm speechless. The number speaks for himself. And we just heard Stephon Castle say that he's the best player in the world. Guess what? He has no argument whatsoever from Kendrick Perkins. None. I have no argument for that.
5: It was at one point a really rough night for SGA. I mean, he did have the double overtimes to sort of like make up for it here. Checking his numbers, he did finish with 24 points. But in the first half, he was like 1 for 4 with 4 points. How did San Antonio make his life so miserable?
4: Because one, they have so many big wings and guards that defend at a high level and that are physical. And it starts with Stephon Castle. We know that.

0: example that he has his work cut out for him all series long. And when we talk about taking that leap in greatness, this is one of those moments with SGA. If he rises to the occasion, because it's going to be hard, then we'll see him and he'll show us that we believe, that we know who we are or should be believers of who we think he is. But this is going to be a brawl for it all. He's going to have to strap his boots up.
1: Thunder suffering their first loss of the postseason. It happens on their home court. Spurs taking game one of the Western Conference Finals. Shai Gilgeous-Alexander, 24 points, 7 of 23 shooting, most missed shots in any game this postseason.
2: Yeah, quality opponent. We knew it was going to be a dogfight. We just got to be better. Me in particular have to play better, especially against a team of this caliber. Nothing more than that. Yeah, I just try to take what the defense gives me. I think earlier they were heavier in the gaps, and I had a lot of sprays for open shooters more so, and then I think they loosened up as the game went on, and I was able to find my cracks. Yeah, it's got to be better when I get those cracks, I think.
1: He finished with 24. Jalen Williams, first game back since game two of the first round, 26 points. Alex Caruso, 31, playoff career high, second most in the regular season or postseason. But OKC falls in game one. Game two coming up on Wednesday, 8 o'clock Eastern here on ESPN Radio. Tuesday's the Eastern Conference Final getting underway. Cavaliers and Knicks in New York for game one. We'll have it presented by Gusto right here on ESPN Radio. Right now, SportsCenter all night to the ice. And if we hop in Mr. Peabody's Wayback Machine, remember May 9th? That's the day the Carolina Hurricanes finished off the Flyers with a four-game sweep. They've been sitting idle since, waiting for an opponent for the Eastern Conference Final. Monday they would get one. Eventually. Sabres, Canadiens, game 7 in Buffalo, though it was Montreal holding a lead in the third period.
3: Faceoff won by the Sabres. On the wall, played back to the line for Power. He's got a lane. Power walking it in. Scores! Rasmus Dahlin! With the feed from Owen Power, and they turn the red light on and tie game 7 at 2 apiece.
1: WGR 550 in Buffalo. Sabres tie it up. They'd end up in overtime in game 7.
4: Loose puck in the slot. Habs are going to skate it to center. Carrier feeds it ahead. Far side. Evans drives the middle. Shot. Scores! Game 7. Overtime winner. Alex Newhook has come through for Montreal, and the run stays alive off to the Eastern Conference Finals.
1: And it got quiet in Buffalo. TSN 690. Canadiens, a 3-2 overtime win in Game 7. Canadiens with their first overtime goal in a Game 7 since 1992. They advanced to the Eastern Conference Final to face the Hurricanes. Alex Newhook had the overtime game winner. He spoke with our Emily Kaplan.
5: Alex, back-to-back Game 7 winners for you. How do you explain it?
6: Yeah. Oh, it's a crazy feeling. To come up and get two wins to keep us going here in the playoffs, it's fun. It's why we play the game, and, I think we played well enough to win, so we're looking forward now.
5: What do you think this moment's like in Montreal right now?
6: Yeah, it's got to be electric. I'm sure everywhere in Montreal is going nuts right now, and we owe them a lot of credit. They showed up for us all series long, and can't wait to get back to the Bell Center for Game 3.
5: This team, I'm sure a lot of people did not put you guys in the Eastern Conference Final when the season began. How did you guys get here? What makes you so special?
6: Yeah, I mean, we're a confident group. I think, we knew we were capable of all year, and, I think we believe that we can keep going and bring this thing all the way, so... it's a big result, and we're looking forward.
5: Where does that confidence come from?
6: I mean, I think we built it. We've built it since I've been here anyway, and we built it all season long. And we've added some pieces. And I think everyone's kind of come together to play together and play their role to the best of their ability this far in playoffs. So we got to keep it rolling.
5: All right, you're in the Eastern Conference Final. You play the Carolina Hurricanes. Long rest. What should fans expect in that series?
6: Yeah, we're gonna give it our best. Right? We're gonna keep rolling. And see what happens.
5: Congratulations.
6: All right, thank you.
1: Newhook is the second player in NHL history with multiple Game 7 clinchers in a single postseason, the other being Nathan Horton, who had two with Boston in 2011. Newhook had two game-winning goals in the regular season, in addition to the overtime game winner on Monday in Game 7 to beat the Sabres. ESPN analyst, Hall of Famer Mark Messier.
7: He's

0: And a bright light for the Canadians all playoffs long, and especially when their top line have been struggling with getting offensive production. You talk about depth scoring and why it's so important, but Newhook has provided that for the Canadians. You know, another huge, huge, huge goal for the Montreal Canadiens again. And, you know, he's the only guy, only player on the Montreal Canadiens right now with the Stanley Cup. He's got a lot of experience there. He knows what it takes. He's got a lot of confidence in himself. And he knows at this time, right now, all you have to do is get the puck to the net. He does that, and sure enough, he finds the back of it, and Canadiens go on to round three. What a victory by Montreal.
1: This game was almost emblematic of the series at large. Canadiens get off to a fast start, and then had to regroup late to pull it out. How impressive was this game seven from the Habs?
0: Yeah, I think you got to look at both teams. Both teams didn't have a lot of experience coming into the playoffs this year. And I think it's one of the reasons why you saw so much turmoil in the games, in defensive play, mistakes, some undisciplined play by both teams at times. But ultimately, in the end, I thought Buffalo played a tremendous hockey game tonight. They're big, they're strong, they can skate, and they really carried the play to Montreal for the better part of the second and third periods. What Montreal needed going into this game was a strong performance by their goaltender, Dobis, and they got it. He was the one guy that they had to count on to do what he needed to do and shut the door. What a game he played. Solid, battling guy. He's so competitive, and he makes stops that sometimes look impossible. The Montreal Canadiens can count their lucky stars that they got the number one star for them tonight in this game was their goaltender, and he's backed up by a long history of great goaltenders that have played for the Montreal Canadiens.
2: 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SportsCenter All Night continues. It's ESPN Radio.
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1: 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College football news, Texas Tech quarterback Brendan Sorsby, who has sought treatment for a gambling addiction, has filed an injunction against the NCAA. He's looking for college eligibility for this upcoming season in 2026. ESPN College Football Insider Pete Thamel explained.
2: This is really an unprecedented moment. We have certainly seen schools and seen athletes sue the NCAA for eligibility, but this is almost a preemptive lawsuit filing for clarity on whether or not Brendan Sorsby is going to be eligible this season. Mentioned in the suit is that the supplemental draft for the NFL has a deadline to declare by June 22nd. And the hearing for this, they are requesting to be by June 15th. So what essentially Brendan Sorsby is looking for so he can play this season at Texas Tech is some clarity for his status from the NCAA. The suit reveals he is currently ineligible, which is not a surprise. He's admitted to making thousands of bets, which are against NCAA rules. The NCAA really did push back against this in a statement today. And what the NCAA basically said, Kevin, was we haven't even made a ruling on Brendan Sorsby yet. And that's obviously a much different reaction than the rhetoric that Sorsby's lawsuit has, which called the NCAA deeply hypocritical for its ties to gambling. And it said it's a wholesale abandonment of its obligations for the well-being of Brendan Sorsby. He's obviously battling a gambling addiction. He's in an inpatient treatment facility. So these two sides are obviously are going to push forward, and we will likely find out in mid-June whether or not Brendan Sorsby can get an injunction which would allow him to play for Texas Tech. Notable to end here that it is in a district court in Lubbock, Texas, which is where Texas Tech is located.
1: The NCAA prohibits student athletes from wagering on any NCAA-sanctioned sport, professional or collegiate. Penalties can include permanent ineligibility, especially in cases where athletes wagered on their own team or manipulated their performance. The filing by Sorsby's legal team saying the quarterback suffers from a clinically diagnosed gambling disorder, which is a mental health condition. The NCAA, they say in their filing, quote, has weaponized his condition to shore up a facade of competitive integrity while simultaneously profiting from the very gambling ecosystem it polices, according to the court filing. SportsCenter All Night, ESPN Radio. To baseball, what a night in Anaheim. A starter JT Ginn was dealing against the Angels.
3: In from the first base side of the rubber out of a windup, and the 1-2 pitch swung on and missed. And there's his career high, 10 strikeouts for JT Ginn. Man, he strikes out the side. He has a no-hitter through seven.
1: Talk 650 KSTE. He would have that no-hitter through seven. He would have the no-hitter through eight. So he takes that and a 1-0 lead to the bottom of the ninth.
4: Right-hander from Mississippi State, 26 years of age, and his 0-2 pitch, here's the delivery to Frazier, swung on, line to left center, base hit, and that'll do it. Well, what an effort. No-hitter through eight, and the veteran Adam Frazier lines one to left center, and now that means the tying run is on base.
1: Angels break up the no-no with a leadoff single in the bottom of the ninth. Well, Ginn can still pick up the win. Uh-oh.
5: Here's the next one. Meadows swings at this ball. This is lifted high. It's hit deep out in the center. And it's out of here! It's out of here! It's a walk-off two-run homer. And the Angels have won this ball game tonight here at the Big A. How about that?
1: Angels Radio AM 830, 2-1. Angels stun the Athletic. And in the process, they extend the streak for the longest active streak in Major League Baseball without being no-hit. Angels have not been on the wrong end of a no-hitter since September of 1999. They were an inning shy of that one on Monday, but they rally in the ninth for the 2-1 win. As for JT Ginn, 8 innings, you heard the career-high 10 strikeouts, wound up giving up the 2 hits to lead off the bottom of the ninth. The no-hit bid through 8 innings, the longest no-hit bid of his career. Dodgers with a 5-game win streak on the line Monday, and the top spot in the division on the line as well in San Diego against the Padres.
6: Yamamoto steps back, Roxanne delivers, and Andujar hits it in the air, deep to left field. Hernandez backing up, he's at the wall, this one, gonna go! Miguel Andujar with his fourth of the year, and the Padres take a 1-0 lead here in the bottom of the first.
1: 97-3 the Fan, 1-0 in the first, 1-0 at the end. Padres get the win, fourth straight win to pull ahead of the Dodgers for first place in the NL West, their fifth shutout this season, tied for most of the National League. Dodgers lose, and that snaps the five-game win streak. They're shut out for the second time this season. They went 0-7 with runners in scoring position. In Washington, Mets, Nationals tied 5-5 after 9. 10th inning, each team scores a run. 11th, scoreless, so we're still tied 6-6. Then came the 12th.
6: Top 12. Next pitch to Beatty. Swain, a line drive through the hole, left side, a base hit. Bichette scores. Soto's around third. He's coming to the plate. Throw goes to third. Brujan in with a belly flop. Beatty trails to second base with a two-run single. And the Mets score four times here in the 12th. They lead 10-6. Second and third, one away, and threatening for more.
1: They were just getting started. 880 ESPN New York. Mets wind up scoring 10 runs in the 12th inning. They beat the Nationals 16-7 in 12, fourth instance of 10 runs or more in a single extra innings in the last 100 years. Mets are now 11-5 in the month of May. Speaking of going overtime, that's next. 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
1: Canadiens with a Game 7 overtime win in Buffalo. Montreal advances to the Eastern Conference Final against Carolina. Padres beat the Dodgers. San Diego taking over the top spot in the NL West. Spurs strike first on the road in the Western Conference Finals.
2: That's going to do it. San Antonio has taken Game 1 of the Western Conference Finals. They steal home court. They outlast the Thunder in two overtimes, led by their all-world third-year center, Victor Wembanyama. 41 points and 24 rebounds in the Game 1 win.
1: It was a tight game all night. Classic double overtime in Game 1. Spurs winning it on the road. You heard it here on ESPN Radio. Mark Kestisher, PJ Carlissimo had the call for us. Back to OKC. Mark?
2: Jay, thank you very much. What a way to open the Western Conference Finals. Victor Wembanyama passed Lou Alcindor, Kareem Abdul-Jabbar, youngest player, 40 points, 20 rebounds in a playoff game in NBA history. They rode Wemby down the stretch of overtimes. 41 points, 24 rebounds, three block shots, and PJ, what a way to open the conference finals. San Antonio getting the road win.
3: Well, we all kept saying, well, this is going to be great if these two guys, they've been two best teams in the regular season, unquestionably. They played very well. OKC sweeps their first two series. Two impressive wins by a young, inexperienced playoff team, taking out Portland in five and then Minnesota in six. And we said, like, well, what's it going to be? Well, guess what? It was unbelievable. How about three double-doubles for the San Antonio Spurs to start? They're young, inexperienced, never played in the playoffs. 17 points and 11 assists for Steph Castle, 24 points and 11 rebounds for Dylan Harper, not to mention his seven steals. Alex Caruso was magnificent. Of course, the MVP had a double-double, 24 and 12. Alex Caruso with 31 off the bench, headlined an OKC bench that outscored San Antonio 50 to 16. But the game had everything. Comebacks, threes, clutch foul shooting, tremendous defense in the half court by both teams. Really, really good defense. And San Antonio's able to overcome 23 turnovers in the absence of De'Aaron Fox. Sorely, sorely.
2: We'll see if Fox will be available to go in Game 2. If there is an adjustment for Oklahoma City, even though they just went two overtimes, Shai Gilgeous-Alexander did have 12 in the fourth quarter, which was key because it got them to overtime. But he had to work for it tonight. They did a really good job against him.
3: No, they did a great job. I think Wemby, honestly, was too tired to help. SGA was able to get going by getting a couple of dunks, getting to the rim, because Wemby was either too tired to help or they told him, don't leave your man. For most of the night, the strategy was the guy guarding SGA channeled him into Victor Wembanyama, and most times Victor was guarding Alex Caruso, and Alex Caruso made them pay for that strategy all night. So there's going to be adjustments to be made for sure by both teams.
2: Oklahoma City ran through the first two rounds unbeaten. But the San Antonio Spurs take Game 1 on the road in double overtime. Wemby, 41 points.

0: 24 boards. Spurs 122. Oklahoma City 115. The final. For PJ Carlissimo, I'm Mark Kestisher, right here on your home for the NBA, ESPN Radio, and the ESPN app. Let's go back to our pal Jay Reynolds in the studio.
1: All right, Mark, great job as always. Wemby with that huge night in the game one win for the Spurs. His coach, Mitch Johnson.
2: I thought his level of physicality and execution through physicality was tremendous. His rebounding obviously shows itself in the box score, but was off the charts defensively. He was in a stance almost all night, and I thought he did a good job of, and the guys along with him, just being stubborn in terms of they made some shots, and they did, obviously, you got to give up something when you try to take things away, and at times when they made shots or they made us pay for whatever we were trying to do, we stuck with it, and he led the way. I mean, that's 49 big minutes, and it was high level for the majority of those.
1: And the Spurs striking first on the road in Oklahoma City. As for Thunder coach Mark Daigneault?
3: Yeah, it certainly offensively took us a little while to get a little bit of a rhythm in the game. In terms of balance, to your point, I thought our threes were good in the first half. We didn't shoot it great. I actually thought we had higher quality threes in the first half than we did the rest of the game. But the balance of attacks wasn't great. You know, who knows what that is? It's the first time playing them in 4 months. They're obviously a unique opponent. We just had a while off. I thought we caught a little bit more of a groove to start the second half. We were lucky to be down 7 at halftime. But, yeah, I mean, 100%, there's a lot we can improve on.
1: Spurs taking the series opener in the Western Conference. Game two coming up on Wednesday. Eastern Conference getting underway tonight. Knicks and Cavs. Cavs coming off their distant series with the Pistons. Knicks resting a bit. ESPN analyst Danny Green.
4: I expect the Knicks to keep rolling and playing good basketball. They may be a little rusty because 10 days off is a lot, but they definitely needed it for OG Anunoby to heal up. But, yeah, it's going to take a minute or two or maybe a full game for him to get that rust out. But they just have so many weapons, man. Deuce McBride, Landry Shamet off the bench. Of course, Mikal Bridges is playing at a high level. And then Jalen Brunson. They just have nobody that can stop him or guard him on that other side of the floor at the Cleveland Cavaliers uniform. If Cat does what Cat does and being, you know, distributor and starting the offense and attacking the rim and doing that and staying out of foul trouble, this should be a pretty good New York Knicks series for them to be back in the finals for the first time in, like, 27 years.
1: And as for the keys in New York, ESPN analyst Monica McNutt.
5: In this new offense, yes, it's about Karl-Anthony Towns as a centerpiece, but there's also so much off-ball movement, right? And so last night as we were preparing for this one, I'm like, okay, who's going to struggle with that? I think Merrill, Wade, Strus, they're guarding their butts off. They're doing what they're supposed to do as role players. But to go after and target where you're going to have some soft spots, Donovan Mitchell, while he competes, is not the biggest defender there, right? And then James Harden tends to be a little bit slow-footed. But this is where, to me, the way that the Knicks are playing on both sides of the basketball is important to call out. Mm-hmm. They've been defending at such a high level. And if OG Anunoby is healthy, which all signs indicate he'll be ready for game one, they really, I think, to me, can put more pressure on Cleveland defensively than Cleveland can do the other way.
1: We'll see how the Eastern Conference finals play out. Cleveland, of course, there after dispatching Detroit, which was the top seed in the Eastern Conference. We heard what their coach, J.B. Bickerstaff, had to say after the Pistons lost in the conference semis.
6: It's not a disappointment at all. Will I be disappointed in these guys. These guys, every single day, give us what they got. So it is not a disappointment. It's a loss, and it's a tough loss. But, you know, that adjective will never be used as this group.
1: Detroit failing to reach the conference finals, losing to the Cavaliers. They say it's not a disappointment. Was it? Here's our Stephen A. Smith.
7: Yes, because they didn't make the conference finals. They were the number one seed. They won 60 games, major props to them or whatever. But I'm just talking about their expectations. Once we saw what we saw, particularly from Cade Cunningham emerging as a league MVP candidate, it's not that the result, meaning losing the series, was a disappointment. It's how they went out on your home court in a game seven, down by damn near 40. That's the disappointment. That's where that comes in, because it reminded us of what their deficiencies are. We got to give credit where credit is due to J.B. Bickerstaff, who was my coach of the year. You don't have Malik Beasley because of personal reasons he got himself into. You lose Dennis Schroeder, of course, and Tim Hardaway Jr., and you're looking at Cade Cunningham, and you really, really didn't have a bona fide secondary scorer.
1: So now the Eastern Conference Finals getting underway on Tuesday without the Pistons, Cavs, Knicks. Game one, you'll hear it here on ESPN Radio. Our coverage begins at 8 o'clock Eastern. Right now, SportsCenter all night. 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
8: The pitch. And it's swung on, hit high in the air, right field. Pretty deep. Steer going back to the track. Looking up. And it is gone. Bryson Stott has turned the game around with a two-run home run. Down the
9: just kept going. And the Phillies have come back to take a 5-4 lead.
1: Sports Radio 94, WIP, 5-4 the final as the Phillies now have five straight wins, longest win streak this season for them. Phillies 16-4 since late April when Don Mattingly took over as manager. Best record in baseball over that span. As for the Reds, 4-13 since May 1st. Worst record in baseball over that span. Brewers and Cubs.
10: 1-0 pitch to Bowers. And a high fly ball deep right field. This ball's way back there. That one's off the scoreboard and over it. And out of this ballpark. A three-run blast for Jake Bowers. And the Brewers all over the Cubs at Wrigley here tonight. It is 8-0 Milwaukee.
1: Brewers jumping out, and they go on to the 9-3 win over the Cubs. 620 WTMJ, Brewers' ninth win in their last 11. They're now a half game behind the Cubs in the NL Central, closest they've been to first place since April 18th. Cubs, coming off that 10-game win streak, have now lost 7 of their last 9. Yankees and Blue Jays in a tight one.
11: Trent Grisham leads off second. His third stolen base, matching last year's total. Sky down the left field line. That ball is off the pole. Off the pole. A two-run home run for Jazz Chisholm. And the Yankees lead 7-5.
1: 7-5 at that point. They hang on for a 7-6 win. Michael Kay on the ES Network. Yankees trailed 3-1 in the fourth and 5-3 in the seventh. But they rally, get the 7-6 win. Blue Jays first loss this season when leading by multiple runs in the seventh inning or later. Rays by 10 over the Orioles, 16-6. The 16 runs, their most in the game at the Trop since 2014. Speaking of exploding for runs, the Marlins.
12: Against Hunter Biggie, Kevin Cash just left him out there to eat it. 1-1, that one killed out to left down the line. Only questions, fair or foul, it's a fair ball, and it's a grand slam. Shot out of a cannon by Javier Sanoa.
13: Look out, little man, I see you.
12: And he blew this game open. It's 11-0 in the bottom of the fifth.
1: It would be a 12-0 win for the Marlins over the Braves. 104-3 WQAM. Marlins, 8 combined RBI from the 8 and 9 spots in the batting order, and they get their largest shutout win against the Braves in franchise history. Largest shutout against any team since 2019. Atlanta shut out for the third time this season. Twins double up the Astros 6-3, their ninth home win this season by at least 3 runs. Mariners and White Sox.
14: And again, the 2-2 to Colt, swing and a fly ball down the right field line and deep. This one is gone. Goodbye, baseball. Colt Emerson, holy smokes, his first hit in the big leagues is a 3-run home run down the right field line. What a story for this young man. His Major League debut last night. Game 2 hits a 3-run home run. Mariners lead 6-1. What a night for Emerson.
1: Seattle Sports 710 AM. Mariners a 6-1 win to snap a 3-game losing streak. Mariners beating the White Sox, who now have a 3-game road losing streak. Sports Center all night. ESPN Radio. College football deciding what to do in the near and longer term future. We're currently at a dozen, but that playoff's going to grow, isn't it? ESPN's Pete Thamel.
15: Well, out here at Big Ten meetings, there are 18 linked arms of the football coaches with Commissioner Tony Petitti singing the 24 team Kumbaya. From talking to coaches yesterday in the lobbies, in the hallways here in Terranea, it's very clear that that is the direction that the Big Ten wants to go. It's more access. It's more deep, meaningful games deep into the season. The real story of this offseason is going to come next week at the FTC meetings in Destin, Kevin. Likely be talking to you from there. The SEC is really the lone major college football entity, or at least the lone one that matters, that has not declared their hand on 24. Greg Sankey has never come out and said he is against 24. But again, the SEC has not shown their cards like this. There is some support in the SEC at the coach and athletic director level for this, but it is a big, complicated thing that Greg Sankey clearly wants to see unwind. So this will be the drumbeat of the offseason. No decision has to be made until December 1st, but it is very clear in Big Ten country the direction they want to go is to a 24-team playoff. Final piece of context, really the only voting entities who matter in this are the Big Ten and the SEC. The cards have been shown here at Big Ten meetings. We'll see what happens in Destin next week.
1: The American Football Coaches Association earlier this month, recommending changes to the calendar that would end the season in early January, and of course pushing for the increased college football playoff. ESPN's Heather Dinich.
16: First of all, let's pump the brakes on that for a second, because not all coaches are in favor of 24. So there are certainly coaches throughout the country, particularly in the Big Ten, some in the SEC, who do want to see a 24-team playoff. But I think the bigger picture is the calendar and trying to end the college football season at the second Saturday in January, I believe is what it was. And if you go to a 24-team playoff, that's not impossible, but I know that there is a push to keep the quarterfinals on New Year's Day, New Year's Eve, New Year's Day, right? So there's some value in that. But big picture, with a 24-team playoff, I think what listeners need to know is that I think it's fair to say there's more support for it collectively than ever before. Does that mean it'll happen? No, because a month or two ago, whatever it was, there was more support for a 16-team playoff. So this pendulum continues to swing, and there are more hurdles in getting a 24-team playoff, but it starts with the calendar.
1: We'll see what the coaches, the conferences decide to do in the coming weeks. Straight ahead, speaking of a calendar, it's got some stuff penciled in for the upcoming season. That's next. SportsCenter All Night continues. It's ESPN Radio.
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2: The Pittsburgh Steelers and Aaron Rodgers have reached agreement on a one-year deal worth up to $25 million.
3: He built up a lot of equity in that room.
4: This doesn't make the Steelers contenders.
3: He gives the team the best chance to compete next year.
1: Aaron Rodgers teaming up with Mike McCarthy once again, the quarterback agreeing over the weekend to return to Pittsburgh, and his key card still gets him in the building, ESPN Steelers reporter Brooke Pryor.
5: And it's not quite back to school, but it did kind of feel like a meet the teacher night where everybody's back in the building. They're excited to see each other, and they're now meeting their new coaching staff. They've seen him a little bit this offseason, but most importantly, they saw Aaron Rodgers. And while it wasn't necessarily a surprise that Rodgers ended up signing that one-year deal, his teammates said today that they were surprised to see him in the building and then on the field for that first OTA practice. During the media viewing window, we saw him complete five passes, two of those to Michael Pittman Jr. Michael Pittman Jr. said afterward, "Wow, I can't believe that that was with Aaron Rodgers, because some of those throws were just so great." It seems like this group has really picked up right where they left off a year ago.
1: Aaron Rodgers back in Pittsburgh on the diamond. Diamondbacks, a 12-2 rout of the Giants. They tie their season high in runs and hits. Largest margin of victory this season. Nolan Arenado with his seventh career Grand Slam. Guardians 8-2 over the Tigers. Their fourth road win this season by at least six. Red Sox top Kansas City 3-1. Their eighth win this season when they score three runs or fewer. SportsCenter All Night, ESPN Radio.
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1: Marlins have played 543 games against the Braves in their franchise history. Never before had they had a shutout win this lopsided. 104.3 WQAM.
7: 1-1. That one killed out to left down the line. Only questions, fair or foul. It's a fair ball, and it's a grand slam. Shot out of a cannon by Javier Sanoa.
8: Look out, little man. I see you.
7: And he blew this game open. It's 11-0 in the bottom of the fifth.
0: Number 4.
1: Dodgers have their win streak snapped, but the Phillies extend theirs to 5. 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
9: The pitch. And it's swung on, hit high in the air, right field. Pretty deep. Steer going back to the track. Looking up. And it is gone. Bryson Stott has turned the game around with a 2-run home run down the line and right. A towering fly ball that just kept going. And the Phillies have come back to take a 5-4 lead.
0: Number 3.
1: In Anaheim, A starter JT Ginn takes a no-hitter to the ninth before giving up a leadoff single. And then Angels Radio AM 830.
10: Here's the next one. Meadows swings at this ball. This is lifted high. It's hit deep out in the center. And it's out of here. It's out of here. It's a walk-off two-run homer. And the Angels have won this ball game tonight here at the Big A. How about that?
0: Number 2.
1: Mariners beat the White Sox with a career milestone as part of the night. Seattle Sports, 7:10 a.m.
11: And again, the 2-2 to Colt, swinging a fly ball down the right field line and deep. This one is gone. Goodbye, baseball. Colt Emerson, holy smokes, his first hit in the big leagues is a 3-run home run down the right field line. What a story for this young man.
0: Number 1.
1: To the ice, Montreal and the Sabres in Buffalo, Game 7, which goes to overtime. TSN 690.
12: Loose puck in the slot. Habs are going to skate it to center. Carrier feeds it ahead. Far side. Evans drives the middle. Shot. Scores! Game 7. Overtime winner. Alex Newhook has come through for Montreal, and the run stays alive off to the Eastern Conference Finals.
1: Hurricanes are up next. And then there's the Spurs night in Oklahoma City.
13: Up four, Castle with it, creeps up to the three-point line. Pass for Wemby, makes the catch, turns and flushes. San Antonio improves the lead to six with 22 seconds to go. And Wemby's got himself a 41-point game one of the Western Conference Finals.
1: Victor Wembanyama, 41 points, 24 rebounds. Mark Kestisher called it here on ESPN Radio. By comparison, Thunder's Chet Holmgren, 8 points, 8 rebounds. ESPN analyst Kendrick Perkins.
14: Can he try? That's the first thing. Can he try? Because I saw him duck and smoke tonight. I saw him guarding other people on the perimeter. I didn't see too much of him one-on-one action guarding Wemby. And he know that beef has been around since they high school days. In order for them to even stand a chance, Chet Holmgren is going to have to take this personal, especially on the defensive side of the basketball. He's going to have to take and show why he finished as one of the top guys as far as the defensive player in the defensive player of the year runners. Tonight, he's going to have a hard time getting sleep. When you let somebody walk into your crib with muddy shoes, kick their feet up on your coffee table, and order DoorDash with your credit card, and turn your channel on your television, damn it, you got to do something about that. That's what Wemby did to Chet tonight. He got to take this personal because Wemby is not going to stop. I'm going to say it again. Victor Wembanyama doesn't like you. You need to have the same feelings for him.
1: 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Eastern Conference final game one tonight here on ESPN Radio. 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
15: 10 seconds, Kobe Bryant against Christie. Kobe Bryant on the move against Christie. In for the right, flips his shot up, no good. O'Neal lays it up, missed it. Ball tipped out to Oria, straight on three. Good! The Lakers have won!
0: And we're just getting started. The NBA is on ESPN Radio. SportsCenter All Night. More still to come.
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0: SportsCenter all night. The top two seeds face off in Game 1 of the Western Conference Finals.
1: Dribble handoff, didn't make it to Vassell. Turnover, Mitchell behind the back, J-Dub flies in. Two-hand stuff, Thunder have taken the lead for the first time in Game 1.
0: We've got Game 7 on the ice between Montreal and Buffalo.
2: Here's Gouley, out in front, shot, scores! Deflected in front, off the shot from Gouley. It's Philip Deneau, and it's 1-0 Montreal in Game 7.
0: We give you all the action from around the diamond.
3: 1-0 pitch to Bowers. And a high fly ball deep right field. This ball's way back there. That one's off the scoreboard and over it.
0: Plus, we prepare you for Game 1 of the NBA's Eastern Conference Finals.
4: The way that the Knicks are playing on both sides of the basketball is important to call out. Mm-hmm. They've been defending at such a high level.
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5: 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The postseason fun for the Oklahoma City Thunder. Their run in this postseason starting to look like a website address. www. Over and over. They swept Phoenix in round one. They dispatched the Lakers in four straight in the conference semis. Monday, Thunder and Spurs, the top two teams in the West from the regular season, opening up the Western Conference Finals in Oklahoma City. Let's just say, if we get seven of these, we're going to enjoy the next couple of weeks.
1: Holmgren, outside Wallace, his three-pointer's a miss, and Vassell has the rebound. They are 5-for-21 from three, Oklahoma City. Here's Vassell, takes the pass, steps into a three and drills it. And San Antonio has its biggest lead of Game 1, up 10.
5: Dropping in a second quarter three-pointer. Spurs go up double digits there, but that 10-point lead was about it. It was really single digits most of the night and low single digits, often a one-possession game.
1: 97-95 San Antonio, 120 left. Caruso probes the paint, passes it outside to J-Dub. Jalen Williams floater over Wemby, gets the roll. We're tied at 97.
5: Game was tied for 12% of the night. San Antonio would have answers as they led for more than 80% of this game.
1: Castle goes to his right, picks it up, lobs it for Wemby, has it against J-Dub, turns tip of the circle looking, now puts it on the deck, spins inside, puts it up, and rattles it home for the lead. 11.5 seconds to go. Wemby with the bucket for San Antonio.
6: He spun, it didn't work going right, he spun back to the left, and then off balance, he shot like a little leaner over Jalen Williams. What a tough shot.
5: Spurs in front there. Ball back to the Thunder.
1: J-Dub, Jalen Williams waiting for the ball. Sideline left has it. Looking for Mitchell. Gets it into AJ. 10 seconds to go. Dribbling on the O in OKC. Pass to SGA on the wing. Going to drive on Castle to the basket. Lays it in for the tie. 3.1 seconds to go.
5: SGA pulling the Thunder even again. So the Spurs have 3 seconds with which to work.
1: Harper looking to Wembanyama. Wembanyama dribbles under pressure. Blocked by Holmgren! And we're going to overtime! Chet Holmgren!

0: blocks Victor Wembanyama, and regulation will not be the end of game one.
1: Mark Castasure alongside PJ Carlissimo right here on ESPN Radio. To overtime they go in game one of the Western Conference Finals.
0: 106-105 Thunder. 105 to go in overtime. Alex Caruso has 30 points, 8 three-pointers in that defensive play. Here's SGA. Explodes to the rim and throws it down. 56 seconds to go in overtime.
2: Victor's too tired to help out, I think.
1: That'd be Victor Wembanyama. OKC up three, but guess who does answer?
0: Here's J-Dub driving. Fades to his left. Jumper missed the rim. Hit the backboard. And San Antonio has it. Down floor, Wemby going to go for the long three on the tie, and he hit it. He pulled up from 30 feet away. Wemby's tied the game.
2: And there's a 2.3-second differential. Timeout called by OKC.
1: Wembanyama pulling up just over half court, and he ties it. They would wind up going to a second OT.
0: Castle guarded by Cason Wallace, best field leader in the NBA. Finds Harper on the arc, six to shoot. Harper inside for Wemby, makes the catch. Nobody's there. There's a whistle and one as Wemby flushes. Holmgren late to get over, commits the foul. Up four, Castle with it, creeps up to the three-point line. Pass for Wemby, makes the catch, turns and flushes. San Antonio improves the lead to six with 22 seconds to go, and Wemby's got himself a 41-point game one of the Western Conference Finals.
1: 41 points for Wembanyama on offense, but he's also the defensive player of the year.
0: They got Jalen Williams at the top, drives inside the arc, puts it up, blocked by Wembanyama with 17 seconds to go. Passes to Harper, they foul him, and Victor Wembanyama will end this highlight reel of game one of the Western Conference Finals. 41 points, 23 rebounds, and his third block shot.
1: It took two overtimes, but the Spurs are able to grab the series opener on the road. 122-115. Spurs have won five of the six matchups with the Thunder this season. Wembanyama, 41 points, 24 rebounds.
3: I feel like it was a great effort from everybody, you know, 1-15. Physically, I'm feeling tired, honestly, but not as much as you would expect, honestly. It's probably the adrenaline. It's going to come down a little bit. I'm probably going to sleep pretty well tonight. The message would be that we as a team are ready to go in any environment, in any place, against anybody. And even though we still got a lot to learn, our effort should be over anybody else's. And tonight we were relentless.
1: Victor Wembanyama, fourth player in NBA history with 40 points and 20 rebounds in game one of the playoff series. Wilt Chamberlain, Shaq, Nikola Jokic being the other three. Yes, less than a year ago he was on retreat for a week and a half in China. ESPN analyst Kendrick Perkins says that was worth it.
4: I was watching the game with my wife and my kids, and I told my wife that we're sending our kids to those damn monks that we went to this summer. Because I need that mentality. I need that mentality right there. I don't know what I just saw. I believe we call it greatness, but God bless America, what he just did on that stage. It's one thing to spoil a MVP moment for SGA being awarded his MVP, but it's another thing to walk into that arena, one of the loudest, most hostile environments, and have a legendary performance like he did today on both ends of the floor. And the one thing that stood out to me is how personal he took it. Because the world know the hatred that he has in his heart for Chet Holmgren. Wemby was a monster all across the board. I'm speechless. The number speaks for himself. And we just heard Stephon Castle say that he's the best player in the world. Guess what? He has no argument whatsoever from Kendrick Perkins. I have no argument for that.
5: It was at one point a really rough night for SGA. I mean, he did have the double overtime to sort of like make up for it here. Checking his numbers, he did finish with 24 points, but in the first half, he was like 1-for-4 with 4 points. How did San Antonio make his life so miserable?
4: Because one, they have so many big wings and guards that defend at a high level and that are physical. And it starts with Stephon Castle. We know that the Spurs have the defensive player of the year, Victor Wembanyama, but let's not forget forget Stephon Castle is still an all-defensive caliber player. And when you think about the size of a Dylan Harper, a Vassell, these guys are 6'5", 6'6", Sapani. They are good at sliding. Tonight was a prime example that he has his work cut out for him all series long. And when we talk about taking that leap in greatness, this is one of those moments.

0: 23 shooting, most missed shots in any game this postseason.
1: Yeah, quality opponent. We knew it was going to be a dogfight. We just got to be better. Me in particular had to play better, especially against a team of this caliber. Nothing more than that. I just try to take what the defense gives me. I think earlier they were heavier in the gaps, and I had a lot of sprays for open shooters more so. And then I think they loosened up as the game went on, and I was able to find my cracks. Yeah, it's got to be better when I get those cracks, I think.
0: He finished with 24. Jalen Williams, first game back since game two of the first round, 26 points. Alex Caruso, 31, playoff career high, second most in the regular season or postseason. But OKC falls in game one. Game two coming up on Wednesday, 8 o'clock Eastern here on ESPN Radio. Tuesday's the Eastern Conference Final getting underway. Cavaliers and Knicks in New York for game one. We'll have it presented by Gusto right here on ESPN Radio. Right now, SportsCenter all night to the ice. And if we hop in Mr. Peabody's Wayback Machine, remember May 9th? That's the day the Carolina Hurricanes finished off the Flyers with a four-game sweep. They've been sitting idle since, waiting for an opponent for the Eastern Conference Final. Monday they would get one. Eventually. Sabres, Canadiens, game seven in Buffalo, though it was Montreal holding a lead in the third period.
2: Faceoff won by the Sabres. On the wall, play back to the line for Power. He's got a lane. Power walking it in. Scores! Rasmus Dahlin with the feed from Owen Power. And they turn the red light on and tie game seven at two apiece.
0: WGR 550 in Buffalo. Sabres tie it up. They'd end up in overtime in game seven.
3: Loose puck in the slot. Habs are going to skate it to center. Carrier feeds it ahead. Far side. Evans drives the middle. Shot. Scores! Game seven. Overtime winner. Alex Newhook has come through for Montreal, and the run stays alive off to the Eastern Conference Finals.
0: And it got quiet in Buffalo. TSN 690. Canadiens a 3-2 overtime win in Game 7. Canadiens with their first overtime goal in a Game 7 since 1992. They advanced to the Eastern Conference Final to face the Hurricanes. Alex Newhook had the overtime game winner. He spoke with our Emily Kaplan.
4: Alex, back-to-back Game 7 winners for you. How do you explain it?
5: Yeah. It's a crazy feeling. To come up and get two wins to keep us going here in the playoffs, it's fun. It's why we play the game, and, I think we played well enough to win, so we're looking forward now.
4: What do you think this moment's like in Montreal right now?
5: Yeah, it's got to be electric. I'm sure everywhere in Montreal is going nuts right now, and we owe them a lot of credit. They showed up for us all series long, and can't wait to get back to the Bell Center for Game 3.
4: This team, I'm sure a lot of people did not put you guys in the Eastern Conference Final when the season began. How do you guys get here? What makes you so special?
5: Yeah, we're a confident group. I think, we knew we were capable of all year, and, I think we believe that we can keep going and bring this thing all the way. So, it's a big, big result, and we're looking forward.
4: Where does that confidence come from?
5: I mean, I think we built it. We built it since I've been here anyway, and we built it all season long, and, we've added some pieces, and I think everyone's kind of come together to play together and play their role to the best of their ability this far in playoffs, so we got to keep it rolling.
4: All right, you're in the Eastern Conference Final. You play the Carolina Hurricanes, long rest. What should fans expect in that series?
5: Yeah, we're going to give it our best. Right? We got to keep rolling. And see what happens.
4: Congratulations.
5: All right, thank you.
0: Newhook is the second player in NHL history with multiple Game 7 clinchers in a single postseason, the other being Nathan Horton, who had two with Boston in 2011. Newhook had two game-winning goals in the regular season, in addition to the overtime game winner on Monday in Game 7 to beat the Sabres. ESPN analyst, Hall of Famer Mark Messier.
6: He's been a bright light for the Canadiens all playoffs long, and especially when their top line had been struggling with getting offensive production. You have to talk about depth scoring and why it's so important, but Newhook has provided that for the Canadiens. Another huge, huge, huge goal for the Montreal Canadiens again. He's the only guy, only player on the Montreal Canadiens right now with the Stanley Cup. He's got a lot of experience there. He knows what it takes. He's got a lot of confidence in himself, and he knows at this time, right now, all you have to do is get the puck to the net. He does that, and sure enough, he finds the back of it, and Canadiens go on to round three. What a victory by Montreal.
7: This game was almost emblematic of the series at large. Canadiens get off to

0: fast start, then had to regroup late to pull it out. How impressive was this game seven from the Habs?
1: Yeah, I think you got to look at both teams. Both teams didn't have a lot of experience coming into the playoffs this year. And I think it's one of the reasons why you saw so much turmoil in the games, in defensive play, mistakes, some undisciplined play by both teams at times. But ultimately, in the end, I thought Buffalo played a tremendous hockey game tonight. They're big, they're strong, they can skate, and they really carried the play to Montreal for the better part of the second and third periods. What Montreal needed going into this game was a strong performance by their goaltender, Dobis, and they got it. He was the one guy that they had to count on to do what he needed to do and shut the door. What a game he played. Solid, battling guy. He's so competitive, and he makes stops that sometimes look impossible. The Montreal Canadiens can count their lucky stars that they got the number one star for them tonight in this game was their goaltender, and he's backed up by a long history of great goaltenders that have played for the Montreal Canadiens.
2: Canadiens and Hurricanes, Eastern Conference Final Game 1 coming up on Thursday. Eight innings, great, but that's next. SportsCenter All Night continues. It's ESPN Radio.
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1: 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College football news, Texas Tech quarterback Brendan Sorsby, who has sought treatment for a gambling addiction, has filed an injunction against the NCAA. He's looking for college eligibility for this upcoming season in 2026. ESPN College Football Insider Pete Thamel explained.
2: This is really an unprecedented moment. We have certainly seen schools and seen athletes sue the NCAA for eligibility, but this is almost a preemptive lawsuit filing for clarity on whether or not Brendan Sorsby is going to be eligible this season. Mentioned in the suit is that the supplemental draft for the NFL has a deadline to declare by June 22nd. And the hearing for this, they are requesting to be by June 15th. So what essentially Brendan Sorsby is looking for so he can play this season at Texas Tech is some clarity for his status from the NCAA. The suit reveals he is currently ineligible, which is not a surprise. He's admitted to making thousands of bets, which are against NCAA rules. The NCAA really did push back against this in a statement today. And what the NCAA basically said, Kevin, was we haven't even made a ruling on Brendan Sorsby yet. And that's obviously a much different reaction than the rhetoric that Sorsby's lawsuit has, which called the NCAA deeply hypocritical for its ties to gambling. And it said it's a wholesale abandonment of its obligations for the well-being Brendan Sorsby. He's obviously battling a gambling addiction. He's in an inpatient treatment facility. So these two sides are obviously are going to push forward, and we will likely find out in mid-June whether or not Brendan Sorsby can get an injunction which would allow him to play for Texas Tech. Notable to end here that it is in a district court in Lubbock, Texas, which is where Texas Tech is located.
1: The NCAA prohibits student athletes from wagering on any NCAA-sanctioned sport, professional or collegiate. Penalties can include permanent ineligibility, especially in cases where athletes wagered on their own team or manipulated their performance. The filing by Sorsby's legal team saying the quarterback suffers from a clinically diagnosed gambling disorder, which is a mental health condition. The NCAA, they say in their filing, quote, has weaponized his condition to shore up a facade of competitive integrity while simultaneously profiting from the very gambling ecosystem it polices, according to the court filing. SportsCenter All Night, ESPN Radio. To baseball, what a night in Anaheim. A starter JT Ginn was dealing against the Angels.
3: In from the first base side of the rubber out of a windup, and the 1-2 pitch swung on and missed. And there's his career high, 10 strikeouts for JT Ginn. Man, he strikes out the side. He has a no-hitter through seven.
1: Talk 650 KSTE. He would have that no-hitter through seven. He would have the no-hitter through eight. So he takes that and a 1-0 lead to the bottom of the ninth.
4: Right-hander from Mississippi State, 26 years of age, and his 0-2 pitch, here's the delivery to Frazier, swung on, line to left center, base hit, and that'll do it. Well, what an effort. No-hitter through eight, and the veteran Adam Frazier lines one to left center, and now that means the tying run is on base.
1: Angels break up the no-no with a leadoff single in the bottom of the ninth. Well, Ginn can still pick up the win. Uh-oh.
5: Here's the next one. Meadows swings at this ball. This is lifted high. It's hit deep out in the center. And it's out of here! It's out of here! It's a walk-off two-run homer. And the Angels have won this ball game tonight here at the Big A. How about that?
1: Angels Radio AM 830, 2-1 Angels stun the Athletic. And in the process, they extend the streak for the longest active streak in Major League Baseball without being no-hit. Angels have not been on the wrong end of a no-hitter since September of 1999. They were an inning shy of that one on Monday, but they rally in the ninth for the 2-1 win. As for JT Ginn, 8 innings, you heard the career high, 10 strikeouts, wound up giving up the 2 hits to lead off the bottom of the ninth. The no-hit bid through 8 innings, the longest no-hit bid of his career. Dodgers with a 5-game win streak on the line Monday, and the top spot in the division on the line as well in San Diego against the Padres.
6: Yamamoto steps back, Roxanne delivers, and Andujar hits it in the air deep to left field. Hernandez backing up. He's at the wall. This one, gonna go! Miguel Andujar with his fourth of the year, and the Padres take a 1-0 lead here in the bottom of the first.
1: 97-3 the Fan. 1-0 in the first. 1-0 at the end. Padres get the win. Fourth straight win to pull ahead of the Dodgers for first place in the NL West. Their fifth shutout this season, tied for most of the National League. Dodgers lose, and that snaps the five-game win streak. They're shut out for the second time this season. They went 0-7 with runners in scoring position. In Washington, Mets, Nationals tied 5-5 after 9. 10th inning, each team scores a run. 11th, scoreless, so we're still tied 6-6. Then came the 12th.
6: Top 12. Next pitch to Beatty. Swain, a line drive through the hole, left side, a base hit. Bichette scores. Soto's around third. He's coming to the plate. Throw goes to third. Brujan in with a belly flop. Beatty trails to second base with a two-run single. And the Mets score four times here in the 12th. They lead 10-6. Second and third, one away, and threatening for more.
1: They were just getting started. 880 ESPN New York. Mets wind up scoring 10 runs in the 12th inning. They beat the Nationals 16-7 in 12, fourth instance of 10 runs or more in a single extra innings in the last 100 years. Mets are now 11-5 in the month of May. Speaking of going overtime, that's next. 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
8: 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Bang, you got it. 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
1: Canadiens with a Game 7 overtime win in Buffalo. Montreal advances to the Eastern Conference Final against Carolina. Padres beat the Dodgers. San Diego taking over the top spot in the NL West. Spurs strike first on the road in the Western Conference Finals.
2: That's going to do it. San Antonio has taken Game 1 of the Western Conference Finals. They steal home court. They outlast the Thunder in two overtimes, led by their all-world third-year center, Victor Wembanyama. 41 points and 24 rebounds in the Game 1 win.
1: It was a tight game all night. Classic double overtime in Game 1. Spurs winning it on the road. You heard it here on ESPN Radio. Mark Kestisher, PJ Carlissimo had the call for us. Back to OKC. Mark?
2: Jay, thank you very much. What a way to open the Western Conference Finals. Victor Wembanyama passed Lou Alcindor, Kareem Abdul-Jabbar, youngest player, 40 points, 20 rebounds in a playoff game in NBA history. They rode Wemby down the stretch of overtimes. 41 points, 24 rebounds, three block shots, and PJ, what a way to open the conference finals. San Antonio getting the road win.
3: Well, we all kept saying, well, this is going to be great if these two guys, they've been two best teams in the regular season, unquestionably. They played very well. OKC sweeps their first two series. Two impressive wins by a young, inexperienced playoff team, taking out Portland in five and then Minnesota in six. And we said, like, well, what's it going to be? Well, guess what? It was unbelievable. How about three double-doubles for the San Antonio Spurs to start? They're young, inexperienced, never played in a playoff. 17 points and 11 assists for Steph Castle. 24 points and 11 rebounds for Dylan Harper, not to mention his seven steals. Alex Caruso was magnificent. Of course, the MVP had a double-double, 24 and 12. Alex Caruso with 31 off the bench, headlined an OKC bench that outscored San Antonio 50-16. But the game had everything. Comebacks, threes, clutch foul shooting, tremendous defense in the half court by both teams. Really, really good defense. And San Antonio's able to overcome 23 turnovers in the absence of De'Aaron Fox. Sorely, sorely.
2: We'll see if Fox will be available to go in Game 2. If there is an adjustment for Oklahoma City, even though they just went two overtimes, Shea Gildas-Alexander did have 12 in the fourth quarter, which was key because it got them to overtime, but he had to work for it tonight. They did a really good job against him.
3: No, they did a great job. I think Wemby, honestly, was too tired to help. SGA was able to get going by getting a couple of dunks, getting to the rim, because Wemby was either too tired to help or they told him, don't leave your man. For most of the night, the strategy was the guy guarding SGA channeled him into Victor Wembanyama, and most times Victor was guarding Alex Caruso, and Alex Caruso made them pay for that strategy all night. So there's going to be adjustments to be made for sure by both teams.
2: Oklahoma City ran through the first two rounds unbeaten. But the San Antonio Spurs take Game 1 on the road in double overtime. Wemby, 41 points, 24 boards. Spurs, 122. Oklahoma City, 115 the final. For PJ Carlissimo, I'm Mark Kestisher. Right here on your home for the NBA, ESPN Radio, and the ESPN app. Let's go back to our pal Jay Reynolds in the studio.
1: All right, Mark, great job as always. Wemby with that huge night in the Game 1 win for the Spurs. His coach, Mitch Johnson.
4: I thought his level of physicality and execution through physicality was tremendous. His rebounding obviously shows itself in the box score, but was off the charts defensively. He was in a stance almost all night, and I thought he did a good job of, and the guys along with him, just being stubborn in terms of they made some shots, and they did, obviously, you got to give up something when you try to take things away, and at times when they made shots or they made us pay for whatever we were trying to do, we stuck with it, and he led the way. I mean, that's 49 big minutes, and it was high level for the majority of those.
1: And the Spurs striking first on the road in Oklahoma City. As for Thunder coach Mark Daigneault.
5: Yeah, it certainly offensively took us a little while to get a little bit of a rhythm in the game. In terms of balance, to your point, I thought our threes were good in the first half. We didn't shoot it great. I actually thought we had higher quality threes in the first half than we did the rest of the game, but the balance of attacks wasn't great. You know, who knows what that is? It's the first time playing them in 4 months. They're obviously a unique opponent. We just had a while off. I thought we caught a little bit more of a groove to start the second half. We were lucky to be down 7 at halftime, but yeah, I mean, 100%, there's a lot we can improve on.
1: Spurs taking the series opener in the Western Conference. Game 2 coming up on Wednesday. Eastern Conference getting underway tonight. Knicks and Cavs. Cavs coming off their distance series with the Pistons. Knicks resting a bit. ESPN analyst Danny Green.
6: I expect the Knicks to keep rolling and playing good basketball. They may be a little rusty because 10 days off is a lot, but they definitely needed it for OG Anunoby to heal up. But, yeah, it's going to take a minute or two or maybe a full game for them to get that rust out. But they just have so many weapons, man. Deuce McBride, Landry Shamet off the bench. Of course, Mikal Bridges is playing at a high level. And then Jalen Brunson. They just have nobody that can stop him or guard him on that other side of the floor at the Cleveland Cavaliers uniform. If Cat does what Cat does and being, you know, distributor and starting the offense and attacking the rim and doing that and staying out of foul trouble, this should be a pretty good New York Knicks series for them to be back in the finals for the first time in, like, 27 years.
1: And as for the keys in New York, ESPN analyst Monica McNutt.
7: In this new offense, yes, it's about Karl-Anthony Towns as a centerpiece, but there's also so much off-ball movement, right? And so last night as we're preparing for this one, I'm like, okay, who's going to struggle with that? I think Merrill, Wade, Strus, they're guarding their butts off. They're doing what they're supposed to do as role players. But to go after and target where you're going to have some soft spots, Donovan Mitchell, while he competes, is not the biggest defender there, right? And then James Harden tends to be a little bit slow-footed. But this is where, to me, the way that the Knicks are playing on both sides of the basketball is important to call out. Mm-hmm. They've been defending mm-hmm. at such a high level. And if OG Anunoby is healthy, which all signs indicate he'll be ready for game one, they really, I think, to me, can put more pressure on Cleveland defensively than Cleveland can do the other way.
1: We'll see how the Eastern Conference finals play out. Cleveland, of course, there after dispatching Detroit, which was the top seed in the Eastern Conference. We heard what their coach, J.B. Bickerstaff, had to say after the Pistons lost in the conference semis.
8: It's not a disappointment at all. I'm not ever will I be disappointed in these guys. These guys every single day give us what they got. So it is not a disappointment. It's a loss, and it's a tough loss. But, you know, that adjective will never be used in this group.
1: Detroit failing to reach the conference finals, losing to the Cavaliers. They say it's not a disappointment. Was it? Here's our Stephen A. Smith.
9: Yes, because they didn't make the conference finals. They were the number one seed. They won 60 games, major props to them or whatever. But I'm just talking about their expectations. Once we saw what we saw, particularly from Cade Cunningham emerging as a league MVP candidate, it's not that the result, meaning losing the series, was a disappointment. It's how they went out on your home court in a game 7, down by damn near 40. That's the disappointment. That's where that comes in, because it reminded us of what their deficiencies are. We got to give credit where credit is due to J.B. Bickerstaff, who was my coach of the year. You don't have Malik Beasley because of personal reasons he got himself into. You lose Dennis Schroeder, of course, and Tim Hardaway Jr., and you're looking at Cade Cunningham, and you really, really didn't have a bona fide secondary scorer.
1: So now the Eastern Conference Finals getting underway on Tuesday without the Pistons, Cavs, Knicks. Game 1, you'll hear it here on ESPN Radio. Our coverage begins at 8 o'clock Eastern. Right now, SportsCenter all night. 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
10: The pitch. And it's swung on, hit high in the air, right field. Pretty deep. Steer going back to the track. Looking up, and it is gone! Bryson Stott has turned the game around with a two-run home run. Down the line and right, a towering fly ball that just kept going. And the Phillies have come back to take a 5-4 lead.
1: Sports Radio 94, WIP, 5-4 the final as the Phillies now have 5 straight wins, longest win streak this season for them. Phillies 16-4 since late April when Don Mattingly took over as manager. Best record in baseball over that span. As for the Reds, 4-13 since May 1st. Worst record in baseball over that span. Brewers and Cubs.
11: 1-0 pitch to Bowers. And a high fly ball deep right field. This ball's way back there. That one's off the scoreboard and over it. And out of this ballpark. A 3-run blast for Jake Bowers. And the Brewers all over the Cubs at Wrigley here tonight. It is 8-0 Milwaukee.
1: Brewers jumping out, and they go on to the 9-3 win over the Cubs, 620 WTMJ. Brewers' ninth win in their last 11. They're now a half game behind the Cubs in the NL Central, closest they've been to first place since April 18th. Cubs, coming off that 10-game win streak, have now lost 7 of their last 9. Yankees and Blue Jays in a tight one.
12: Trent Grisham leads off second. His third stolen base, matching last year's total. Sky down the left field line. That ball is off the pole. Off the pole. A two-run home run for Jazz Chisholm. And the Yankees lead 7-5.
1: 7-5 at that point. They hang on for a 7-6 win. Michael Kay on the ES Network. Yankees trailed 3-1 in the fourth and 5-3 in the seventh. But they rally, get the 7-6 win. Blue Jays first loss this season when leading by multiple runs in the seventh inning or later. Rays by 10 over the Orioles, 16-6. The 16 runs, they're most in the game at the Trop since 2014. Speaking of exploding for runs, the Marlins.
13: Against Hunter Biggie, Kevin Cash just left him out there to eat it. 1-1, that one killed out to left down the line. Only questions, fair or foul, it's a fair ball, and it's a grand slam. Shot out of a cannon by Javier Sanoa.
14: Look out, little man, I see you.
13: And he blew this game open. It's 11-0 in the bottom of the fifth.
1: It would be a 12-0 win for the Marlins over the Braves. 104-3 WQAM. Marlins, 8 combined RBI from the 8 and 9 spots in the batting order, and they get their largest shutout win against the Braves in franchise history. Largest shutout against any team since 2019. Atlanta shut out for the third time this season. Twins double up the Astros 6-3, their ninth home win this season by at least 3 runs. Mariners and White Sox.
13: And again, the 2-2 to Colt, swinging a fly ball down the right field line and deep. This one is gone. Goodbye, baseball. Colt Emerson. Holy smokes, his first hit in the big leagues is a 3-run home run down the right field line. What a story for this young man. His Major League debut last night, game 2, hits a 3-run home run. Mariners lead 6-1. What a night for Emerson.
1: Seattle Sports 710 AM. Mariners a 6-1 win to snap a 3-game losing streak. Mariners beating the White Sox, who now have a 3-game road losing streak. Sports Center all night, ESPN Radio, college football. Deciding what to do in the near and longer term future. We're currently at a dozen, but that playoff's going to grow, isn't it? ESPN's Pete Thamel.
15: Well, out here at Big Ten meetings, there are 18 linked arms of the football coaches with Commissioner Tony Petitti singing the 24-team Kumbaya. From talking to coaches yesterday in the lobbies, in the hallways here in Terranea, it's very clear that that is the direction that the Big Ten wants to go. It's more access, it's more deep, meaningful games deep into the season. The real story of this offseason is going to come next week at the FTC meetings in Destin, Kevin, likely be talking to you from there. The SEC is really the lone major college football entity, or at least the lone one that matters, that has not declared their hand on 24. Greg Sankey has never come out and said he is against 24. But again, the SEC has not shown their cards like this. There is some support in the SEC at the coach and athletic director level for this, but it is a big, complicated thing that Greg Sankey clearly wants to see unwind. So this will be the drumbeat of the offseason. No decision has to be made until December 1st, but it is very clear in Big Ten country the direction they want to go is to a 24-team playoff. Final piece of context, really the only voting entities who matter in this are the Big Ten and the SEC. The cards have been shown here at Big Ten meetings. We'll see what happens in Destin next week.
1: The American Football Coaches Association earlier this month recommending changes to the calendar that would end the season in early January and, of course, pushing for the increased college football playoff. ESPN's Heather Dinich.
16: First of all, let's pump the brakes on that for a second, because not all coaches are in favor of 24. So there are certainly coaches throughout the country, particularly in the Big Ten, some in the SEC, who do want to see a 24-team playoff. But I think the bigger picture is the calendar and trying to end the college football season at the second Saturday in January, I believe is what it was. And if you go to a 24-team playoff, that's not impossible, but I know that there is a push to keep the quarterfinals on New Year's Day. New Year's Eve, New Year's Day, right? So there's some value in that. But big picture, with a 24-team playoff, I think what listeners need to know is that I think it's fair to say there's more support for it collectively than ever before. Does that mean it'll happen? No, because a month or two ago, whatever it was, there was more support for a 16-team playoff. So this pendulum continues to swing, and there are more hurdles in getting a 24-team playoff, but it starts with the calendar.
1: We'll see what the coaches, the conferences decide to do in the coming weeks. Straight ahead, speaking of a calendar, it's got some stuff penciled in for the upcoming season. That's next. SportsCenter All Night continues. It's ESPN Radio.
0: The traditions. 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
2: The Pittsburgh Steelers and Aaron Rodgers have reached agreement on a one-year deal worth up to $25 million.
3: He built up a lot of equity in that room.
4: This doesn't make the Steelers contenders.
3: He gives the team the best chance to compete next year.
1: Aaron Rodgers teaming up with Mike McCarthy once again, the quarterback agreeing over the weekend to return to Pittsburgh, and his key card still gets him in the building, ESPN Steelers reporter Brooke Pryor.
5: And it's not quite back to school, but it did kind of feel like a meet the teacher night where everybody's back in the building, they're excited to see each other, and they're now meeting their new coaching staff. They've seen him a little bit this offseason, but most importantly, they saw Aaron Rodgers. And while it wasn't necessarily a surprise that Rodgers ended up signing that one-year deal, his teammates said today that they were surprised to see him in the building and then on the field for that first OTA practice. During the media viewing window, we saw him complete five passes, two of those to Michael Pittman Jr. Michael Pittman Jr. said afterward, "Wow, I can't believe that that was with Aaron Rodgers, because some of those throws were just so great." It seems like this group has really picked up right where they left off a year ago.
1: Aaron Rodgers back in Pittsburgh on the diamond. Diamondbacks, a 12-2 rout of the Giants. They tie their season high in runs and hits. Largest margin of victory this season. Nolan Arenado with his seventh career Grand Slam. Guardians 8-2 over the Tigers. Their fourth road win this season by at least six. Red Sox top Kansas City 3-1. Their eighth win this season when they score three runs or fewer. SportsCenter All Night, ESPN Radio.
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0: number 5.
1: Marlins have played 543 games against the Braves in their franchise history. Never before had they had a shutout win this lopsided. 104.3 WQAM.
7: 1-1. That one killed out to left down the line. Only questions, fair or foul. It's a fair ball, and it's a grand slam. Shot out of a cannon by Javier Sanoa.
8: Look out, little man. I see you.
7: And he blew this game open. It's 11-0 in the bottom of the fifth.
0: Number 4.
1: Dodgers have their win streak snapped, but the Phillies extend theirs to 5. 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
9: The pitch. And it's swung on, hit high in the air, right field. Pretty deep. Steer going back to the track. Looking off, and it is gone. Bryson Stott has turned the game around with a 2-run home run. Down the line and right, a towering fly ball that just kept going. And the Phillies have come back to take a 5-4 lead.
0: Number 3.
1: In Anaheim, A starter JT Ginn takes a no-hitter to the ninth before giving up a leadoff single. And then Angels Radio AM 830.
10: Here's the next one. Meadows swings at this ball. This is lifted high. It's hit deep out in the center. And it's out of here. It's out of here. It's a walk-off two-run homer. And the Angels have won this ballgame tonight here at the Big A. How about that?
0: Number 2.
1: Mariners beat the White Sox with a career milestone as part of the night. Seattle Sports, 7:10 a.m.
11: And again, the 2-2 to Cote, swinging a fly ball down the right field line and deep. This one is gone. Goodbye, baseball. Colt Emerson. Holy smokes, his first hit in the big leagues is a 3-run home run down the right field line. What a story for this young man.
0: Number 1.
1: To the ice, Montreal and the Sabres in Buffalo, Game 7, which goes to overtime. TSN 690.
12: Loose puck in the slot. Hans are going to skate it to center. Carrier feeds it ahead. Far side. Evans drives the middle. Shot. Scores! Game 7. Overtime winner. Alex Newhook has come through for Montreal, and the run stays alive off to the Eastern Conference Finals.
1: Hurricanes are up next. And then there's the Spurs night in Oklahoma City.
13: Up four, Castle with it, creeps up to the three-point line. Pass for Wemby, makes the catch, turns and flushes. San Antonio improves the lead to six with 22 seconds to go. And Wemby's got himself a 41-point game one of the Western Conference Finals.
1: Victor Wembanyama, 41 points, 24 rebounds. Mark Kestenscher called it here on ESPN Radio. By comparison, Thunder's Chet Holmgren, 8.8 rebounds. ESPN analyst Kendrick Perkins.
14: Can he try? That's the first thing. Can he try? Because I saw him duck and smoke tonight. I saw him guarding other people on the perimeter. I didn't see too much of him one-on-one action guarding Wemby. And he know that beef has been around since they high school days. In order for them to even stand a chance, Chet Holmgren is going to have to take this personal, especially on the defensive side of the basketball. He's going to have to take and show why he finished as one of the top guys as far as the defensive player in the defensive player of the year runners. Tonight, he's going to have a hard time getting sleep. When you let somebody walk into your crib with muddy shoes, kick their feet up on your coffee table, and order DoorDash with your credit card, and turn your channel on your television, damn it, you got to do something about that. That's what Wemby did to Chet tonight. He got to take this personal because Wemby is not going to stop. I'm going to say it again. Victor Wembanyama doesn't like you. You need to have the same feelings for him.
1: Spurs take game one on the road tonight, May 19th. Game one of the Eastern Conference Finals. Up next on Sportsmanlike, I'm Jay Reynolds. Back tomorrow with SportsCenter All Night. It's ESPN Radio.
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1: San Antonio has taken game one of the Western Conference Finals. They steal home court. They outlast the Thunder in two overtimes.
2: It was a war of wills.
1: Side for Wemby. Makes the catch. Nobody's there. There's a whistle and one.
3: I think we got the best player in the world on our team. I think you saw that tonight.
2: I feel like it was a great effort from everybody. 1-15.
1: To Harper on the left. Puts it on the deck. On the drive. Glides in. Puts it up and in.
2: We as a team are ready to go in any environment, in any place, against anybody.
4: 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Mark Kestisher and PJ Carlissimo, of course,
5: yes,
4: with the unbelievable call of the Spurs 122-115 double overtime victory in OKC, giving the Thunder their first loss of the postseason. Overtime not only in basketball, as the Canadiens win in hockey game 7 over the Sabres 3-2 to advance the Eastern Conference Finals, a prediction that CC had as part of Best Bet yesterday to end the show. Go back and listen to the podcast, and they will face the Hurricanes now in the Eastern Conference Finals. We will get to that. But along with Michelle Smallman, Chris Canty, Evan Cohen with you, we start with the San Antonio Spurs and the Thunder. We start with a 40-plus, 20-plus game for Victor Wembanyama. And good morning, everybody.
6: Yes, please, to six more games like that. Only problem is I don't know that it's going to go six more games.
5: You don't.
6: That's how good San Antonio is. I mean, listen, they played OKC six times this season. And they've won five of them.
5: Yes. They have their number.
6: Right? So, I mean, I don't think it's hyperbole to say that this is a situation where San Antonio can take a stranglehold on this series with the way that they played last night. Mm-hmm. The force that Victor Wembanyama played with, the poise that the backcourt of the Spurs played with, minus De'Aaron Fox, who will be available in game 2. Yeah, the Oklahoma City Thunder are ice skating uphill right now. They're in some trouble.
5: Tactically, San Antonio was great, double-teaming Shea, smothering him. But Wemby is obviously the headline. He is unbelievable. And you had a feeling watching Shea get his second MVP going back-to-back with an award that Wemby had been campaigning for publicly all year long and that he felt he deserved, that a hyper-competitive guy the way that he is would take that personal. I took that a little personal, but I did not think we would see him exert his will the way that he did last night. He is just unbelievable. We have not seen a player like this. He is really, really special. And Evan, I know you probably loved what he did post game too, while acknowledging that the MVP award was motivating, not really taking the bait either, talking about his team. He's just so special, and it was so fun to watch.
4: You reference it. Let's listen to Wemby post game last night after a performance in which he had 41 points, 24 rebounds, but a shot with under 30 seconds to go, a logo three in overtime to send it to double overtime at 108-105. It is, to this point, probably the most important shot of his NBA career based on time and circumstance. Wemby postgame, when asked about the MVP award going to SGA.
7: Pretty natural response for a competitor to see another competitor get something that he wants, you know, whether it's the MVP trophy or whatever it might be. I'm just curious if that was in your mind at all, knowing that Shea had got that award and you were in the top three for it. And, you know, did any part of tonight feel personal? Some of your facial expressions kind of look like you were really, really going for it.
2: Yeah, for sure. Everything you just said. I still got a lot to learn. And I want to get that trophy, you know, many times in my career. We as a team are ready to go in any environment, in any place, against anybody. And even though we still got a lot to learn, our effort should be over anybody else's. And tonight we were relentless.
4: They were unbelievable. And I think that when you look at Wemby, he's the youngest player ever with a 40-20 game in the postseason like that. The previous record holder was a guy by the name of Lew Alcindor. If you're not familiar with Lew Alcindor, he later changed his name to Kareem Abdul-Jabbar.
5: Yep.
4: So we're talking about rarefied air, and Wemby in every big moment last night was unreal. And the things that I loved about him last night specifically, guys, when there were matchups against Jalen Williams, and the smaller Jalen Williams, not the bigger Jalen Williams, the all-star, the 40-point in the finals guy last year who just came back from injury. He just, give me the ball. Give me the ball, mismatch, and dunked on him every damn time. He was unreal in those moments, and that's important because there's a lot of bigs who go against guys with smaller matchups that don't call for it, and Wimby called for it every single time, as he should.
6: Yeah, what I don't understand is why Chet Holmgren is not taking it personal in trying to guard Wimby and forcing Mark Dagenel to put 6'5 Alex Caruso, who played awesome last night,
4: 31 points, amazing,
6: on Wimby as the primary defender.
4: Mm-hmm.
6: What's the point of being 7'2" if your team has to put a 6'5 guard on the other team's 7'5 center? What's the point? Chet Holmgren as a help side defender still getting dunked on by Wimby is absolutely ridiculous. You are a top two pick for the Oklahoma City Thunder. You're 7'2". Why don't you play big? Stop being camped out in the corner waiting for short porch threes. Mix it up. There's no chance that the Thunder have in this series unless Chet Holmgren plays with more force and physicality and takes it personal in this matchup against Victor Wembanyama. They have no shot. Alex Caruso, I'd give him a medal if I could because he played great. 8 made threes, 31 points. Played defense as hard as he could, bothered Wimby to some degree, but Wimby still had 41 points, 24 boards, played the most minutes in his career, 48 minutes across, you know, regulation in two overtimes, and led his team in plus minus. Alex Caruso being the primary defender for Wimby ain't gonna cut it. That ain't good enough. Y'all have tried that. Guess how it worked out for you? You've won one game in six matchups with this team. That has to change, Smalls. It absolutely has to change.
5: Yeah, the Senator were talking about that postgame, about how good San Antonio has been schematically in their matchups, and they just don't have an answer for them. And while this is the defending champs, they do have that muscle memory, they are incredibly deep, I do think that this is going to be a back-and-forth series. I don't know, to your point, now that we're really going into this, I don't know if they're going to be able to find an answer. I thought for sure OKC was going to win back-to-back. I thought they are just too tough, too talented, too deep. There's no way that they're not going to win this thing based on the teams left in the tournament. I just, maybe it's because of their age, maybe it's because Wemby's 22 years old. I thought that maybe San Antonio still needed more seasoning. Last night, they proved me wrong. They are unbelievable.
4: I still think Oklahoma City's going to win back-to-back. It's interesting. I left that game completely different than you guys last night because I thought Oklahoma City played the worst game of the postseason, and I think that Oklahoma City had an awful performance for him, for Shea, in the first half, was 1-5 with 4 points. And I thought that in that spot, what actually helped them, this is not meant to be disrespectful, but De'Aaron Fox not playing, I think, helped San Antonio and hurt Oklahoma City. I know they had a ton of turnovers, but the physicality of the guards and nobody to hunt because of how great Dylan Harper and Steph Castle are on defense, I actually think helped San Antonio and hurt Oklahoma City. When De'Aaron Fox comes back, he is a big game performer in terms of his big shots. He always has clutch shots, but he's also someone to hunt on defense. So I think that San Antonio was awesome, gave them their best shot last night. If this is a short series, I actually see it the other way, and I don't think it's going to be a short series. I think it's going to go seven, but I see it Oklahoma City. I would leave there totally fine if I'm Oklahoma City.
6: Yeah,
4: last night.
6: I don't know about that. De'Aaron Fox coming back, giving them somebody to hunt. Do you see the 7'5 guy back there that leads the league in the hell no? Like last night, that's what we saw. Mm-hmm. You wonder why SGA struggled from the field during the first three quarters. Victor Wembanyama is why. He makes everybody from OKC second guess what they're doing. And they can't find a way to pull him out of the paint because they switched everything. So Wemby was just lurking in the restricted area.

0: Evan, okay? Embracing him. Great job. He looks like a six-footer.
1: The only person that can stop Victor Wembanyama is Victor Wembanyama. I said that in the Minnesota Timberwolves series, and that remains true. Last night, in the fourth quarter, he was so tired, he just bowled over Alex Caruso, I swear, just so he could get a timeout. just so there could be a break and he could go to the bench. Like, he literally ran over little 6'5 Alex Caruso as the Spurs were bringing the ball up. I swear, just so the guy could sit down.
0: Wait, stop there for a second. I know you're doing that with a smile on your face, as you should, but that's really smart of him. Like, let's also not ignore the smarts of that play, right?
1: Yeah.
0: Because it's like, hey, I need a break. Guess what? You're going to pay for me needing a break.
1: Oh, if you want to talk about sports, let's bring up the logo 3 that you talked about. The 35-footer that he made in overtime to take it to double overtime. Guess what? He shot that shot with 27 seconds left on the clock.
0: Which
1: you
0: means?
1: You know what that means?
0: Three
1: it's
0: more.
1: A two-for-one situation.
0: Yep.
1: So that means that Oklahoma City gets the ball back. And guess what? They can't hold for the final shot.
0: That's right.
1: It guarantees that the Spurs have another opportunity. That's this dude playing the game within the game. He's playing chess while everybody else is playing checkers. Wemby last night spoiled SGA's first game home after being announced with back-to-back MVPs. Mm-hmm. And what Wemby showed us all last night is that he's the real MVP of the league. He is the best player in the world. And I don't know how particularly close it is.
2: And you guys, he's 22 years old. We're going to have this for a long time.
0: We got to talk more about Wemby, what he did last night, the message sent, and how ahead of schedule maybe they are. I want to bring up one other very quick play. 118-114, under a minute to go, double overtime. Devin Vassell, the block on Chet, not to add insult to injury there with your critique of Chet Holmgren. But I thought that one was a big one. Devin Vassell's block, because who knows? Two-point game, you never know what could happen. And so all aspects defensively from San Antonio last night. All right, we're going to get to more of the Wemby conversation. Best player in the league already? Face of the league already? How many times can he do this against Oklahoma City? And how many years in a row can he now do this? The guy is unbelievable. 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

0: I feel like it right now? I feel tired. But it's not a question I'm wondering right now. We'll see, you know. 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
1: Victor Wembanyama, after an unreal double overtime victory in OKC last night, 122-115, the first Thunder overtime loss of the season, and San Antonio gets 41 points and 24 rebounds from Victor Wembanyama. 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Is he the best player in the world? Right now, regardless of what happens the rest of the way here, is he the best player in the world?
2: He's the most unstoppable player in the world. So, yes.
0: Yeah, I was about to say.
2: So the answer
0: Look at you trying to hide in the nuance.
2: I don't want to be disrespectful to Shea and his production. And obviously, he took home the hardware last night. But Victor Wembanyama let us all know last night. He put on a show. The way he impacted that game in every which way, he was like, okay, you don't think I'm the best player in the world? I've been trying to tell you all season long. I've been campaigning for this because it matters to me. The accolades matter to me. I'm trying to be the best to ever do this. You don't think I'm the best player in the world? Okay, I'll just go win the whole thing at 22 years old. And I'm rooting for him to do it because I love when people feel slighted, they feel doubted, and they enact revenge. That's the type of revenge that I like, and we saw basketball revenge from Wemby last night.
3: Smalls, about a month ago, Wemby was talking about the MVP award and openly campaigning for himself. And the one thing that he said that stood out to me was that the all-time greats in this league, they took as much as they could as early as they could. And that hit me in a way because this dude is talking about taking over the league, and he's 22 years old.
2: Mm-hmm.
3: He's got the skill set. He's got the athleticism, but he's also got the mentality. And the one thing that threw everybody a little bit is what we saw last series and how he got frustrated to the point where he got ejected, you know, where he elbowed Naz Reid in the head and neck area. It was a flagrant two. He got tossed. And everybody wondered how he would respond to that. And we've seen a response over three games now. And it is, quite frankly, the most dominant basketball that we've seen from any player in these playoffs over a three-game span. That's how good Victor Wembanyama has been. I said in that moment, following what happened in Game 5 when he came back to play, I said, that flagrant two ejection is the worst thing to happen to the rest of the playoff field. It feels like it's bearing itself out like that right now because I just don't see a world in which OKC has any good answers to stop Victor Wembanyama.
1: Penalty has to impact change, and if there's no change off of the penalty is worthless, in essence.
3: Ho, say that again.
1: The penalty. Nick Saban, when talking about suspending players and when he doesn't versus when he does, or when he was a coach, obviously, he would say that if I'm going to suspend players or penalize players, I have to guarantee the change. And so the league, obviously, they're not in charge of managing and coaching Victor Wembanyama, but I think that what they did is by kicking him out of the game, penalizing him, it impacted immediate change, and it's going to be beneficial, as you said, to him because he will not make the same mistake twice. I do not expect him to get tossed from a game in this series or a game if they are fortunate enough to play in the next series because he got frustrated and elbowed someone in the head or neck area. Will he get frustrated? Inevitably. It's part of anybody's profession. Will he make a mistake that will cross a line to penalize his team? I don't believe he will do that again. Right? All of the suspensions and penalties that we've seen from Draymond, who I am a huge Draymond Green fan in terms of the way he plays basketball, they haven't actually impacted change. And I think that Steve Kerr has always said basically, like, I don't think we can. I think he has to play that way in order for him to be this great. I don't think Wemby has to play the way of elbowing a guy in the neck to be that great.
3: Yeah.
1: The penalty has already impacted change, and you are not going to get to him. So if they take your suggestion of Chet, go after him, Hartenstein, go after him, it's not going to matter.
2: But think about that, what you're saying, and the maturity and the composure required to be able, at 22 years old, to have that happen and us to already be like, yeah, we're giving him the benefit of the doubt that this is not going to happen again, that he learned his lesson one time, and that the rest of the league isn't going to be able to frustrate that, or frustrate him in that manner anymore, and he's not going to be reactive. Everything about him is one of one. The size, the athleticism, the mentality, the maturity. I don't know any other superstar in sports that at this age could possess all of those qualities. It's really remarkable what we're witnessing. I hope we're savoring what we're witnessing, because I think 10 years from now, we're going to look at this season and this series potentially as a real turning point for Wemby and his development. And it's funny to say development because he's already arrived. It's
1: so you
2: crazy.
1: Think he's already, I don't want to say fully developed, like he can't get better, but like you think he's already
2: Think about
1: developed.
2: Him getting better though.
1: No, I know, but he, you can win a title and still get better.
2: Yes, of course.
1: Right? Like, Michael won a title early and still got significantly better. LeBron, that's interesting. I don't know how much better LeBron got. I think LeBron got to the finals and got significantly better. When he finally won one, he was at such a peak that it was hard to get better at that point. But, so you're saying it is not past, your concept, Smalls, is I could see the Spurs winning a title this year. And this being the worst version ever we see of Wemby.
2: Yes. And if this is the worst version of him, or the evolution is still happening, the NBA better watch out. you better watch out, because if this guy can get more seasoning on him and be better and be more impactful, I don't know who's going to stop him, and I don't know who's going to stop them.
1: Well, our buddy Antonio Daniels was on with us yesterday from he's an NBA champion with the Spurs, SiriusXM NBA Radio and Pelicans analyst, and he had this to say, former Spur, about Wemby and proving that, you know what, that skipping steps is possible in this case.
4: This man right here, Victor Wembanyama, he has forced me to completely change my thought process. I used to think, you know what, there is no skipping steps. If you go back to the Oklahoma City Thunder, they had to lose in the play-in game, and then the final next year, they lost in the second round to the Dallas Mavericks, and then they went to the NBA Finals and won the NBA Finals. I was always a believer in you cannot skip steps. Victor Wembanyama and his impact has forced me to completely rewire my thought process, because he is that impact. When I was on with you guys a couple weeks ago, Evan, I told you, and you looked at me like I was kind of crazy. I said at the time, Victor Wembanyama, if he can stay healthy, will be the best player to ever touch a basketball. His impact on both sides of the ball is something like we've never seen before. So he has completely forced me to rewire my train of thought.
1: After last night, after a 40-20, what AD said doesn't feel that far off. Do I think he's going to become the best player to ever touch a basketball? I think that's a little much. Do I think anyone could do anything that he did last night? No. We've never seen anything like that. Ralph Sampson was awesome, Virginia guy. Okay. Ralph Sampson was awesome. He was, what, 7'4" when he was playing?
3: Yeah.
1: Ralph Sampson was a Hall of Fame player and winner and played around the rim. Was not going to, at that time it wasn't encouraged, but was not going to put the ball between his legs and have a pull-up three at the logo in overtime to send it to double overtime with 27 seconds to go to know that he may know that he's Virginia educated, 2-for-1, right? But like that, physically, who's the comp? Ralph Sampson, I think. He played near the basket, as you should at that age, or at that height. This guy is way more dominant than Ralph Sampson was. I don't even know if there's anyone physically close.
3: Yeah, I mean, listen, AD was on to something. We've been talking about can the Spurs skip steps for the majority of this season, and I think with game one in the Western Conference Finals, it's an emphatic yes. And we have to acknowledge what we are actually watching. Right? I mean, there are very few players in the history of the NBA that we would say skipped steps when it comes to contending and winning a championship. Guys that won titles as the best player on the team within their first 3 years, I mean, it's a short list. Bill Russell, Kareem Abdul-Jabbar, Magic Johnson, Larry Bird. Mm. Like that's where we're at. And all of those guys are top 10 players all time. Like, that's where this thing feels like it's trending with Wemby. It's early as hell, and I know everybody's going to overreact today. But when it comes to the prospects of the San Antonio Spurs actually winning a title, what they did last night with the rest disparity that they had with Oklahoma City, being shorthanded, no De'Aaron Fox, to go in there and to lead the game for more than 80% of the minutes played, to control the complexion of the game at this stage, when it's the first real foray in the postseason for the majority of the guys in their rotation. That is incredible. And the reason why this team plays with that much confidence, despite all of the mistakes that they made last night, because it wasn't perfect, the reason why they play with that confidence is because they got number one on their squad.
2: Mm-hmm. If we are watching the infancy, potentially, of what could be the greatest player of all time, the skill, the size, the athleticism, the domination, all of that is one thing. But when I think of Michael Jordan, one thing that always comes to mind is the competitiveness. And Wemby has that.
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0: These are the Chris Canty Power Rankings.
2: All right. Canty Power Rankings are brought to you by SoFi. Get your money right. And y'all know what the time it is. It is Tuesday at 6:30 on Unsportsmanlike, which means we like to rank stuff. Mm-hmm. And today's rankings were inspired by SGA winning back-to-back MVPs. It prompted us to have the conversation yesterday about when we would see the next American-born NBA MVP. So I decided to put together a top five list of candidates to be the next American-born MVP. Can y'all get on board with that?
3: Yes, sir.
2: Okay, so little context, a little backstory. Since 2022, zero Americans have finished top three in the NBA MVP voting. Mm. The

0: last American-born MVP, I believe it was James Harden in 2018.
1: I believe so.
0: Player efficiency rating is what rules the day, not points per game and not splash athletic plays. The top four in MVP voting this season was the top four in PER. Last year, the top three in MVP voting was the top three in PER. So PER is going to be a huge factor and a huge influence on my list.
2: Okay.
0: So here we go.
3: Number five,
0: Cooper Flagg. Flagg had an historic rookie season, averaging 21 points per game, 6.7 rebounds, and 4.5 assists. He and Michael Jordan are the only two rookies to lead their teams in points, rebounds, and assists and steals in the last 50 years. Those accolades and statistics put him on an all-time path, even though it's fair to question how high his ceiling is. Team success is also working against Coop, and until the Mavs resolve the Kyrie Irving situation, which means ditching the two timelines approach, Flagg's win total won't rise to the level it needs to in order to justify consideration. But Cooper Flagg has all of the talent, all of the skills to put himself in the MVP conversation in the foreseeable future. Maybe the most heralded American-born prospect since LeBron James? Cooper Flagg, top five. He's number five when it comes to candidates to be the next American-born MVP.
1: Yeah, I think it's interesting because people have got to look at this and say, it's not going to necessarily be next year. So when Cooper Flagg is on that list, he may be the fifth most likely player, American-born player, to win MVP, but it's not going to happen next year because Wemby and SGA and Jokic and Giannis, they could still dominate for a little bit. So I like Cooper Flagg on the list. I don't like him for 26-27. I also don't think you're picking him for 26-27, which needs to be noted as well.
0: Exactly. Next.
3: Number four.
0: Cade Cunningham. Cade finished top five in MVP voting this season on a team, and his team racked up 60 wins, which paced the Eastern Conference. He averaged 24 points, 10 assists, and 5 rebounds, despite not having a true secondary option to relieve pressure on the offensive end. He lost perimeter shooters in Malik Beasley and Tim Hardaway Jr. from last year, and frankly, Duncan Robinson wasn't enough. The good news? The team's deficiencies were so glaring during the postseason that the organization has no choice but to address it, which should mean more room for Cade to operate into the future. Cade Cunningham, fourth on my top five candidates to be the next American-born MVP.
2: Those deficiencies that you discussed also highlighted how good Cade is and highlighted his strengths and his dominance on this team, too.
1: I think this was probably his best year to win everything. Because if you think they're going to be better next year in terms of win-loss in the postseason, why is that? It's because you think that Trajan Langdon and that organization will make an addition that will be great enough to help Cade out. And I wonder if that person takes some of the credit away from Cade in order for him to potentially win the MVP. Not ruling it out. I think it's a tougher path because, as you said, team success is important. And I know it's a regular season award, but our mentality will be like, oh, they're better this year because so-and-so is there with Cade. Just maybe a slight counter on that one.
0: Next.
3: Number three.
0: St. Louis stand up. Jason Tatum.
2: Oh, you know it.
0: You know he's on the list. Coming off of an Achilles injury, he averaged 21 points, 10 boards, and 5 assists in 16 regular season games. Last fully healthy season, he finished top 5 in MVP voting and had a streak of 5 consecutive first-team All-NBA nods. Team success in the regular season is always going to be a huge factor, and he's all but guaranteed that playing for Joe Mazzulla with the Boston Celtics. Feels like he's been around forever, but Tatum will only be 28 years old when next season tips off. He's still an ascending player. After winning a championship, going through the adversity he faced with a major injury, and coming back before anybody thought he could, he's a guy that everybody can get behind when it comes to a narrative-based award like MVP. Jason Tatum checking in at 3 on my top 5 candidates to be the next American-born MVP.
2: Because it feels like we've been talking about him and this conversation since 2022. And who knows what the complexion of the Boston Celtics is going to look like moving forward. If pieces are removed, that highlights Jason Tatum even more. Coming off the injury, you're right, the narrative is certainly there for him, as is the talent and the capability.
1: It's wild to think he's never finished higher than 4th in the MVP award. And I think he's seemingly due for one at some point, but you also wonder if the MVP window for him has kind of passed and it's just the focus on the championship. I don't want to say load management, but maybe making sure 100% health come the postseason for him.
0: All right. Next.
3: Number two.
0: What the hell?
1: Oh,
0: Tyrese Halliburton.
2: What the hell, Yante?
0: Maybe the best endorsement for him being MVP was what Indiana was this past season. A 19-win team following a year where his team pushed OKC to Game 7 in the NBA Finals. And had it not been for an Achilles injury, we could have had a different NBA champion coming into this year. Three-time All-Star, two All-NBA nods, and maybe the best big-game shot maker we have in the league. As evidence, all you need to look at is the championship rounds last year, New York Knicks, the NBA Finals with the Oklahoma City Thunder. This guy never shies away from the moment. And when it comes to the MVP, you have to have moments that build the narrative, and Tyrese Halliburton will absolutely have that. Again, this is probably not a 26-27 endorsement because he's coming off of an Achilles injury, and you know that guys typically don't start to feel like themselves until they're 2 years removed from said injury, but he's always going to have the ball in his hands, which means he's always going to have opportunities to create and make those splash plays that everybody holds on to. Tyrese Halliburton, number two on my top five candidates to be the next American-born MVP.
1: Here's why I would counter that it could be next year. If you're going to spin this, that someone outside of Wemby or SGA could win this, on the table or off the table? Pacers is the number one seed.
2: On.
1: Halliburton averaging 10 assists or more.
0: Oh, absolutely on.
1: Halliburton averaging 20 points or more.
2: On.
1: Okay, so it's on the table to me. It is on the table they're the one seed next year. It's on the table he leads the league in assists. And it's on the table that he averages around 20 points per game.
2: And, oh, sorry, go ahead.
1: No, I'm just saying, but it's on the table.
2: And to your point, coming off the injury and them being so bad, we are acutely aware of how important he is. We're acutely aware of his value.
0: No doubt. But there can only be one number one, Smalls.
3: Number one.
0: Anthony Edwards, the Ant-Man, your favorite player's favorite player. Averaged 28 points per game, 5 rebounds, 3 assists on 49% shooting from the field, 40% from 3. 3 consecutive postseasons winning a playoff series. The Wolves have never had consecutive postseasons in which they won a playoff series in their 37-year history prior to this stretch. 4 All-Star appearances, 2 All-NBA nods, 2 Conference Finals appearances at 24 years old. Playing in the West is working against him, considering the talent at the top. Rudy Gobert's contract has been problematic in terms of surrounding Ant-Man with complementary talent. Locker room chemistry has also been called into question. Still, it feels like he's a front office move away from getting back to the championship rounds. And that success should give Ant-Man an opportunity to win an MVP. Ant-Man, number one on my top five candidates to be the next American-born MVP. So there is the list. Anthony Edwards, number one. Tyrese Halliburton, number two. Jason Tatum, number three. Cade Cunningham, number four. Cooper Flagg, number five. Smalls, you are my accountability partner. We will get to your objections and omissions on the other side of the break.
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5: 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The 6-3-pointer today for Sean Elliott.
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2: We are unsportsmanlike here on ESPN Radio, ESPN2. If you're just tuning in and you went to sleep early last night, you missed two monster overtime games in sports. In the NHL, the Canadiens beat the Sabres 3-2 in overtime. They advance to the Eastern Conference Finals. They'll take on the undefeated Carolina Hurricanes starting on Thursday. They have had 11 days off, which is just wild. Alec Newhook had his second game-winning Game 7 goal this postseason, as he did it against Tampa in the first round. And the Spurs up 1-0 with their 122-115 double overtime victory at OKC, the first overtime loss for Oklahoma City in this postseason, in this season. And Wemby was 41-24. SGA has won back-to-back MVPs. Wemby is just unbelievable right now. And it was the stark realization for this show for two things. One, get used to this, and that's a good thing with these two, San Antonio and Oklahoma City. And anyone who thinks anyone outside of SGA and Wemby are winning the MVP anytime soon, you may be mistaken. And not only may you be mistaken, you're mistaken to think that there's an immediate American-born MVP, because we haven't had one since 2018. CeCe, you gave your list of top five most likely potential American-born MVPs moving forward. The list again.
3: Okay, so we have Anthony Edwards, number one, Tyrese Haliburton, number two, Jason Tatum, number three, Cade Cunningham, number four, and Cooper Flagg, number five.
1: What about Jaylen Brown?
3: Is Jaylen Brown going to stay with the Boston Celtics?
1: I understand why he wasn't on the list, because there's uncertainty about where he'll be playing basketball.
3: When you shake the eight ball and you look at it, it says, come back and ask question later.
1: Yes, unsure.
3: Unsure.
1: But we have seen him be the best player on a championship team. So he's somebody that, and we talked about what he did this year in the absence of Jason Tatum. We talked about him being the MVP this year. I could just see, whether it's with the Celtics or another team, him putting up the numbers and having the narrative around him that he should add that to his trophy case.
3: Can I ask you a question? If he's the best player on a championship winning team, why is he the player that everybody brings up when it comes to Boston Celtics trade rumors and not Jason Tatum?
1: Because I think Jason Tatum is a better player overall.
3: Okay. Okay.
1: Tatum was leading in a lot of categories during that run.
3: He was.
1: Trust me. I remember.
3: Yeah.
1: But Jaylen Brown earned that.
3: He's conference finals MVP. Finals MVP. He got that. He deserved that. He made a lot of big shots, played really good ball, played really good defense, too, during that stretch. I just don't know where Jaylen Brown is going to be.
1: Right.
3: And Jason Tatum coming back, it makes it feel like he's going to reassert himself, reestablish himself as the primary scoring option for the Boston Celtics. And it's hard to win MVP when you're not that for your team.
2: Here's why all of this, honestly, may be null and void. Wemby hasn't won it yet. You're going to have this entire postseason. He may win a championship, and then you're going to have next season where he's going to look at it and say, I've done squat because now I got to go win an MVP. This guy's a psychopath, and I mean that in the most loving way possible.
1: No, it's a compliment.
2: He has not done anything in terms of what he would view as accomplishment yet. So we can sit here and debate who's the next American-born MVP. It doesn't matter, because he ain't going anywhere for a while. And neither is SGA. The worst game of his playoff life last night. That's why I think this series is going seven, and why, if it's going to be a short series, which I don't think it is, you got to think about the fact that Oklahoma City was stinky last night, and they still needed to go to double overtime to beat them. Guys, it is more likely that Wemby wins the next two to three in a row than any of the American players win one. Let's be real about this. I understand if you were very specific with your power rankings brought to us by SoFi to not give a year. That is the most important thing you did, was you did not give a year, because at no point did you say, here are the top five Americans that I think could win the MVP next year. Because how many years before you think an American will win the MVP? Oh. Why would you think one of those guys is not going to win the MVP next year?
1: You might as well have handed Wemby the iPad last night, and he looked in the camera and said, and I took that personal. because this guy is going to be
3: last dance for the Thunder.
1: He is going to be a monster in the offseason.
3: Yeah.
1: I mean, think about how competitive he is at 22 years old. He watched SGA get the hardware last night and he went out and had that performance. I just know that in the offseason, wherever he's working out, there's going to be some sort of bulletin board material just haunting him to push himself to get that award next year.
3: Can I ask y'all a question? Because I think when we bring it back to the series against the Thunder, playing 48 minutes, the most minutes he's ever played in a game in his career, how concerned are we about Wemby in game two on Wednesday night?
2: Not at all.
3: No concern.
2: I'm not concerned about him with anything unless he is literally ruled out. Break one leg, break one arm, I still expect him to play and be awesome. Let me explain something. From my perspective right now, how I view him, okay? Not the way he plays, the way he acts, the way he carries himself. All of the months of the quote-unquote offseason. Michael, Kobe, he's in that category.
3: Okay.
2: He's in the, I am going to kill you. With a smile on my face at times, but I am going to kill you. He is not. LeBron James is the second greatest player of all time. Victor Wembanyama would do anything, I'm sure, to have the career that LeBron has had.
3: No doubt.
2: 99.9% of all NBA players ever would do anything to have the career that LeBron has had.
3: I know where you're going.
2: He's not made up the way that LeBron is made up.
3: It's a killer instinct. There's a difference between these two. There's a doggedness. It's hard to put it into words.
2: And it's a bad taste because he hasn't accomplished anything.
3: But you know it when
2: yet.
3: You see it.
2: Yeah.
3: Like Michael Jordan wanted to cut your heart out. Kobe Bryant wanted to cut your heart out. Larry Bird wanted to cut your heart out. We've never looked at LeBron James and felt that way about his career. He's always been the best player on the court. That has been unquestioned. All right. He's the second greatest player to ever lace him up. But there have been people to question the killer instinct of LeBron James. We're not questioning that with Wemby based on what we saw last night, based on what we've seen throughout the course of this season.
2: No doubt.
1: No, and also the people that you named, slights fueled them, right? Whether real or manufactured. They liked feeling like people were against them. They put that chip on their shoulder. It was motivating. It was fuel for them. Is SGA winning the MVP this season maybe one of the best things that could have happened for Wemby's career? Because that slight is going to fuel. Couldn't you see him 15 years from now, multiple time MVP, multiple time NBA champion, multiple time finals MVP, even like, yeah, back in 2026?
2: Yes, he should. And you should.
1: I will not forget that you guys back in 2026 did
3: good.
1: Not get me.
3: This is your king?
1: But
3: this is your king?
1: Can't you see that from me?
2: You know what Perk said last night on SportsCenter, Kendrick Perkins? He said to Chet Holmgren, Wemby doesn't like you. You need to have the same feelings for him. Wemby is 22 years old. He hates someone already. Hates. Why? I don't know.
1: Basketball hates.
2: I don't care. Hate everyone that doesn't wear your uniform for those 48 plus minutes. That's what you want from a superstar. And that's what this guy is. We're on Sportsmanlike, presented by Progressive.
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10: I think this is more of an SGA series.
11: Ooh.
10: Everything you said about Victor Wembanyama is correct. They believe they're ready for primetime players. But if you're SGA, you don't have any kind of conversation that somebody else is the team to beat other than you in the Western Conference. You do not want to have to hear that conversation. People think, oh, man, you guys are not as good as the Spurs, even though you won the championship last year. There's a new sheriff in town, and his name is Victor Wembanyama, the San Antonio Spurs. SGA may be that quiet assassin, but beneath that is a fire. He does not want anybody to believe I'm still the biggest, baddest boy in this jungle right now. It ain't Nikola Jokic. It's me. Back-to-back MVP me. The last thing he wants is Victor Wembanyama. And you like to say this, HD, walking in that trap and talking in that trap and taking over that trap. SGA wants to be the spider catching the fly, not the fly being caught by the spider known as Victor Wembanyama.
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1: In the NBA, the Western Conference Finals Game 1 was an absolute classic. The Spurs beat the Thunder last night in double overtime, 122-115. Wimby was spectacular. 41 points, 24 rebounds, and everything else you could ask for. Dylan Harper, magnificent. And De'Aaron Fox's absence with 24 points, 11 assists, and 7 steals. Steph Castle had a triple-double if you count turnovers. He did have 17 points and 11 assists. Texas A&M's own Alex Caruso's 31 points. SGA had 24 on 7 of 23 shooting. Game 2 will be Wednesday night in Oklahoma City. Tip at 7:30.
0: From the studios of San Antonio Sports Star, reaching more sports fans than any station in South Texas. Welcome to the Morning Huddle with AJ Hoffman and Rob Thompson. This is 94.1 San Antonio Sports Star.

0: everybody. How are we doing? Welcome in. It's the Morning Huddle, 94.1 San Antonio Sports Star. I'm your old pal, AJ. Here to my left, the man, the myth, the legend.
1: Well rested.
0: Oh, yes.
1: Beverly Catholic.
0: Was in bed by 8 p.m.
1: 8 p.m.
2: That was me.
0: That's Rob Thompson. Oh, Vic. Yeah. Victor Brown on the other side of the glass. Yeah. You missed.
2: Did I miss a good game?
1: Dude. Oh. I didn't want to say it.
0: Oh, maybe.
1: That's why I said if you can see it today.
2: Okay.
1: It's going to be on the NBA channel.
2: It's going to be
1: on an instant classic. This is as good a NBA game as I've ever seen, and even with the best Spurs game I've ever seen.
0: Yeah. I mean, it was maybe one of the 5 or 10 best games I've seen in the last couple of years. Like, it was, every moment of it was tense. It was.
2: Yeah, from the highlights, it's pretty good.
0: Oh.
2: Yeah.
0: And on top of it, it's a Spurs win. There was a couple moments late in the game where I thought it was gone away from them. It felt like the momentum would turn against them so hard late in these games. There was the play where Caruso was going out of bounds and saved it off Wimby. His foot was out of bounds. He was out of bounds, and they didn't review it. They didn't do anything. They just gave the Thunder the ball, and that peeved me a little bit. When Chet blocked Wimby at the end of...
1: Dude, that was this little bit of revenge.
0: It was.
1: I
0: said, dude, that is going to give them all the momentum going into the second overtime, and it didn't. And
1: you know, Perkins said something post-game. I was watching ESPN, the Sports Center afterwards, and he talked about the... he wants to send his kids to go see them monks. them monks, there's something zen about Wimby that it's completely unexpected at times. He's measured at the most important times, and then he's a 20-year-old kid at others.
0: Yeah.
1: You know, that little headbutt knockdown of Caruso was idiotic.
0: Yes.
1: Just get over here and let me just one of those things that you go, what? Because it damn near cost him the game.
0: Yeah.
1: And it was dumb. And then you have those other moments like the three, the dunk at the end, those zen moments that he is capable of finding where you can tell he is moving faster than everybody else around him. His mind is now quicker than the game. And he does those things. And that's why everybody who's ever watched any NBA watches him do things going, I cannot believe he's that good.
0: No, it's unbelievable.
1: I mean, I just cannot believe he does the things that he does.
0: There was some people on the Brigade Bar yesterday who said that they could see last night being one of those games like when Hakeem was pissed that he didn't win the MVP and he took it out on David Robinson, and it kind of felt that way last night. I mean. If you watched last night's game,
1: it was a King
0: David. And you said, which one of those two guys was the most valuable player in the league? Boy, you'd be hard pressed to make a case for Shai Gilgeous-Alexander last night. Although he was a lot better, late in the game than he was early. He only had 4 points at halftime. He was a disaster in the first half. But Wimby was a force.
1: This is crazy. I saw this floating around yesterday, and I had to go check it out. So in the game that you're talking about, in game one of that 95 series, mm-hmm. You know how much Elijah Wan scored?
0: No.
1: 41 points.
0: Oh, really?
1: Yeah. Can you believe it?
0: Oh, yes.
1: I mean, the symmetry to this. It's like Lincoln's secretary being named Kennedy.
0: Yeah.
1: To have that actually turn out where he not only does what Hakeem did, but matched the output.
0: That's funny.
1: Just absolutely insane. And it was everything that we hoped when we thought, you know what, if Shai gets that trophy right in front of him, I hope it lights that fire.
0: Yeah.
1: And I think to some extent it did. I know it didn't take much to get you any higher than you would be on a Western Conference, game one, but it certainly helped.
0: Unfortunately, they didn't go head-to-head all night because that job fell to Alex Caruso. Somehow,
1: who, Texas Aggie.
0: If Alex Caruso had not been on the losing team, we would be talking about him having an all-time great playoff performance.
1: Dude, 8 threes? Are you kidding me?
0: This was, and they lose the game, but he was the only reason it was even close. Alex Caruso played one of the best games I've seen anyone play in a long, long time. And I'm not talking about like just – there's guys who, oh, it gets hot on the offensive end, makes some threes. That happens. What he did defensively against Wimby to even like remotely hold him, to make it tough on him, was incredible. And it says a lot about what the Thunder believe that Chet can do against Wimby, that – they would prefer to have 6'3" Alex Caruso guarding him than 7'2" Chet.
1: I saw the meme when we played OKC and beat them that last time during the regular season, and it was something about a Chrysler 300 looks like a Bentley till one pulls up.
0: Yeah,
1: dude, the Bentley pulled up yet again last night. It's just not even close, and it's no shame for Chet. Now, we're just talking about a dude, Lynn Wimby, that's just otherworldly, alien, all those other things we apply to it, and Chet's just a mere mortal and does things ridiculous at 7'4" that no other human had ever been able to do, but Wimby's just that much better, so it just overshadows what Chet is, the second best defensive player in the NBA, and he wasn't even freaking in the same building as Wimby last night.
0: I was telling my son, he's like, man, Chet's overrated.
1: No.
0: And I was like, no, he's not. He just, when he's on the floor with Wimby, he's going to look bad. And he's like, it's.
1: And that's going to be his whole career.
0: Yeah, probably.
1: It's going to be, he's always going to be the other guy.
0: Probably. The other thing that kept the Thunder even remotely close was the return of Jalen Williams, who.
1: Quick on quick, man.
0: My God, fresh legs. He is so good. Yeah. And
1: all of that combined, you know, I told you this morning, I'm not a flip flopper. I still think we know it's still an uphill drive.
0: Oh, yes.
1: And it may, you know, the numbers, first game win, always, you know, 72% of teams that win game one. Well, it's even better when you win it on the road. All those good things. But this is still the Borg we're playing. And their best dude had a terrible night and still had 24 points and took over the fourth quarter. So there's a lot of things to still work on. But there's that unquantifiable thing that I still have yet to grasp, and I think anybody in my position who sits where I do has as well, is that Wimby is capable of doing things that no other basketball player has ever done. And I can't wrap my arms around the fact that he is this separator that can do things that I just don't expect one human being to be able to do in a game.
0: Did you – what were your thoughts on the shot that he took that was,
1: it was the
0: early in the shot clock. This was maybe the dumbest decision ever until the ball went through the hole.
1: It's the classic no, yes. But even Dylan Harper at post game, they asked him, like, what did you think about that shot? And he said, you want to talk about confidence through the roof is what he said. But then he said, yeah, I was surprised. But once I saw him let it go, I knew it was going in. And you know what? I did too. As soon as he let it go, I thought, this is going in.
0: And Caruso had given him about 4 feet.
1: Well, of course, I would have too.
0: Yeah, and then he shoots it, and Caruso, like, you see him kind of like shrug his shoulders, like, all right. And then it goes in. It's like, oh, my God. I still think, really poor decision, but an incredible outcome. And
1: you know, that's what makes guys stars. You know, it's the dare to be great. And he certainly dared to be great. All the things we predicted we'd hope to see in the first quarter happened. They started fast. They attacked like they have always done. And I think you've pegged it the best way possible. That's the one quarter till last night that we could be assured that Wimby will play as much as possible.
0: Yeah.
1: You know what I mean? He'll go until he puts a fist up. It's not a time limit thing. He'll go till he puts his thing. He'll go till he puts his fist up. And he never put his fist up last night. I mean, 47, 48 minutes. That's going to be the topic of conversation today and more tomorrow.

0: 1-0 Spurs back at it tomorrow. And, I mean, if game one was that good, who knows? I mean, listen, I'll be honest. I can't imagine that there's another game in this series as good as game one.
1: I think we might go another couple years before we see another game.
0: But
1: like
0: I will certainly, it certainly got me hooked. I mean, not that I would have needed it on this series, but if you watched any amount of that game last night, you're hooked. You're in this series, whether you're a Spurs fan, a Thunder fan, or not.
1: And, you know, we knew it was coming. It was like the prize fight that actually finally went 12 rounds, that finally had a slugfest both ways.
0: Yep.
1: Yet we finally got that game where we've been waiting on everything to click for both teams to play spectacularly well, but leave just a couple of doors open to make the other team feel like there was a chance all the way to the last shot.
0: All right. We're talking a lot of Spurs Thunder today. We've got a lot more to talk about as well. It's the Morning Huddle 94.1.
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3: Good morning. As you head into your early morning commute, we do have a trouble spot. Wurzbach eastbound at Wiedner. This wreck has just the far left lane open, and it has you stop and go from Thousand Oaks. 1604 northbound Bandera Road. That stall is still there. Now off to the right shoulder. And road work through the Windcrest area. 35 southbound approaching Loop 410. That's causing about a 15-17 minute delay. Stop and go from Tupper Y. I'm Debbie Alcacer, KTSA. Time saver traffic.
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1: 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Suddenly, a ticket doesn't seem so bad. That ticket? That was nothing. Click it. 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
3: Chris Broussard, all right, on his show, whatever his show is, this is an absolute must win for the Oklahoma City Thunder. Game one is a must win, Chris? Are you kidding me?
5: An absolute must win.
3: This is an absolute must win for the Oklahoma City Thunder. Because he says the Spurs will gain a psychological edge.
5: All right, and if Oklahoma City wins, won't they have the psychological edge?
3: What,
5: Ryan Eagle? Come on.
3: It's game one. Is it not a best of seven?
5: It is. Now that's dumb. You're right. Your head should explode out loud.
3: It just did. Chris Broussard is much better than that. An absolute must win. Please.
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0: Go get that free cup. It's a Victory Monday or Victory Tuesday. Almost screwed us a day.
1: Coffee and conchas this morning.
0: Yes. Oh, yes.
2: Need the sugar.
0: Yes, a donut. Nice.
3: I'm trying to get us some Bob sandwiches delivered.
1: Oh, Victory Bob's. We like those.
0: Orale.
3: Yeah, not Bob's. Victory Bob's.
0: Victory Bob's.
3: Yeah.
0: That's right.
1: We just wake up in the morning and piss excellence.
0: Yep,
1: that's what we do.
3: I do it three times.
1: Wake up. I piss a whole bunch of excellence. Eat a Victory Bob. Strap on my Spurs. Yeah. Give me some nasty shirt. Go to work.
0: Yes, sir. For those who went to bed early, like Vic.
3: Yeah. Sorry, guys, but I had to.
0: You're a real crumb bum.
3: I had faith in our Spurs. I knew we
0: were Oh, of course. Yeah. 122-115, double overtime victory for the Spurs. I mean, he said this last night. Shea said, I've got to be better. And he said all the right things after the game. He took ownership.
1: Damn it, I like him. Damn it, I want
0: to. I know.
1: Him.
0: It's like Shea is like when you hear Shea talk, he's like the.
1: He's a robot. I mean, he's so
0: but
1: in
0: he's
1: tune
0: like,
1: with the game.
0: It's
1: that emotions have nothing to do with
0: it. You're right. But, I mean, the other guy I think of in that same way is Kawhi. But it's like. It's an evil robot versus a friendly robot.
1: Yeah, I mean, Kawhi is Rain Man. There is no emotion. There is
0: no. like with Shea, you can tell he's at least he's keeping his emotions in check because he knows the job. Yeah, you might be right. Kawhi might be a sociopath.
1: I think so, man. There's no emotion behind those eyes.
0: He just doesn't have any.
1: They're dead like shark's eyes.
0: Yeah, but I think also. If the Spurs would have lost the game last night in overtime,
1: the expended capital.
0: I know, because they really did go all in for this win. Just to Wimby set a career high in minutes. Not I'm talking regular season playoff anything. Like he's never played that many minutes in his life. He played 49 minutes. They got off the bench. They got 22 from Keldon.
1: Which
0: 22 minutes, not points. 22 minutes.
1: He had 13, but it was not a good game.
0: No, he did not.
1: Keldon has had trouble.
0: Well, Keldon defensively is a real problem these days. But you know what?
1: We'll get to that.
0: Yeah.
1: Anyway.
0: Carter Bryant, 14 minutes.
1: Which I don't understand his limited minutes.
0: Here's what I'm saying. I know that eventually they see him as a 3-and-D guy. I think right now he is a negative on offense.
1: He must just screw it up, but he hits threes when we're desperate.
0: I think if they could, if they could somehow merge Keldon and Carter like Voltron, if they could take Keldon's offense and Carter's defense, they would have like a real superhero. Cornette 9 useless minutes.
1: He was a victim.
0: And Harrison Barnes 6 useless minutes.
1: Well, those were
0: and. No one else saw the floor.
1: And, you know, we understand. Bench got short, no De'Aaron Fox.
0: Yeah.
1: But, again, you brought it up. The expended minutes. These guys. I remember in Star Trek where you go lay on that table, and the table, they just it'd find all the things that was wrong with you and healed you all at once. I can't imagine.
0: I don't remember
1: what
0: that.
1: Come on, Star Trek.
0: No, I don't eat boogers.
1: It actually cured you of that, too. I can't imagine what the treatment room in whatever the Four Seasons Hotel is going to look like today, because you're going to have 7 dudes that are going to require ice and IVs and massages and vitamin B shots and everything else, because these guys put it all out there. Nobody under 47 minutes out of the starters.
0: No.
1: Oh, my God.
0: Champagne had 44.
1: Okay, a light night for him.
0: Yeah. The rookie Harper, who's not a normal starter, had 47.
1: Oh, he's a kid. He's got a lot of legs.
0: Steph and Wimby both had 49 minutes. And Devin Vassell, 51 minutes. And Devin Vassell, you know, if you look at his stat line, you're not going to be blown away by it. Devin Vassell played so much better on defense than I've seen him play probably all year. I'm not going to say he was like a, he wasn't what Steph was on defense, but there was a block that he had. In fact, he had a couple
2: chase
0: blocks.
2: Down block.
0: Yeah, that, I mean, he would just, it was hustle stuff. And when you play 51 minutes and you're still hustling, man, there's a lot of credit to be given to Devin Vassell. Steph Castle had a phenomenal defensive game.
1: It's challenged.
0: Not
1: challenged in the situation that he found himself. I mean, he was the lead guard last night, and the defense was structured to take De'Aaron Fox out of the game, and they didn't adjust. They just did the same thing to Steph that they were going to try to do to De'Aaron, and it worked on Steph. Well, he just had some dumb turnovers. Probably half of them were self-inflicted. The other half were just good defense. I mean, they are playing the best on-ball defense in basketball.
0: 11 assists, 11 turnovers.
1: Triple-double,
0: for Steph.
1: Baby.
0: Yeah. Although, but Steph, I mean, we said this last series, when you're carrying the load that he's carrying defensively, it's hard to, like, have a lot of expectations of him offensively. And with Fox being out, suddenly it was like, yeah, I know that we want to give you a break on offense, but no, we can't. You're now in charge of the whole offense.
1: Yeah, he got the ball, and they didn't. And it was just – he played well. The sad thing is, despite the five, you know, off the knee, bad pass, air ball, whatever the things that we count for turnovers – his game was steady.
0: Yeah.
1: I mean, he didn't – I wasn't worried that he was going to ruin things. And now, he had some boneheaded mistakes, as did every one of those starters. Some of
0: but
1: those
0: also,
1: things that
0: – let me tell you something. When Cason Wallace and Lu Dort are, like, in your jersey whole night, like, nobody's going to have a good night.
1: Yeah, you're playing the best on-ball defensive team in basketball.
0: Yeah.
1: And we're asking a guy who's not the lead guard to do stuff. So there's excuses, but there's some reasons you did that, and some of them you did to yourself. So when we look for things that, you know, what can the Spurs do better in what was an extraordinarily well-played game, there's a lot of things the Spurs can improve on. There's, just as Oklahoma City's going to look at how they got to get SGA involved early and how they're going to ensure that Jay Will continues to have those open lanes. The Spurs did some dumb things, some things that effort and the best team defense I've ever seen any Spurs team play. And that's a big statement. And I could say best defense just because you got Wimby. I'm talking about five dudes that know exactly where everybody else is on the court. You know, you'll hear coaches and players talk about on a string. Go watch that. That was a master class in half court defense.
0: Well,
1: just master class.
0: And a lot of it is guys who are generally not your strongest defenders, Champagne, Vassell, that it was made up with by effort. And, like, they just threw everything into that end of the floor, and it worked. Now,
1: hit the floor first, you always win.
0: The other thing that happened last night was early in the game, the Thunder could not make a three-point shot. I mean, their shooting was disastrous in the first quarter, and the Spurs were actually pretty sharp early. The way that the Thunder got back into this game was the Spurs' three-pointers dried up, and I would say the Thunder found it, but the Thunder found Alex Caruso. Like, he's really kind of the only one.
1: That was the point. You know, Caruso had a great game, but it was given to him. That was the poison that the Spurs chose.
0: Yep.
1: You know, we'll let SGA, we'll cut him off at the pass. He's going to be double-teamed off any high pick and roll. Always, we're going to jump him as soon as we can and let somebody else beat us all night long. They let somebody else beat us. There was one occasion where SGA didn't pass to Chet, where the Spurs were hoping he would. It was late when he was under the rim and ended up getting an and-one on a layup, where we were hoping that he was going to kick it to Chet because Wimby kind of sagged off him. The idea of other guys beating you isn't going to go away. I mean, Caruso's going to continue to get open shots. I'd much rather – I'll take the chance he gets eight threes. I'd much rather have him do that than SGA with 30 and 12 assists. I don't need that.
0: Dylan Harper also on his end, he knew – and if you've watched the Thunder at all this year, they chew you up with Shea or Jay Will going to the basket, and everyone has to collapse, obviously – and there is almost always someone standing alone in the corner by themselves. And it's usually A.J. Mitchell or it's Lu Dort. Jared McCain. And it was, I'm telling you, Dylan Harper was like a free safety who watched film all week.
1: Did you hear Reggie Miller call him Dion? How old are you, Dion?
0: But it was like he just knew exactly where the ball was going, and he jumped the routes. That's basically what he did.
1: That is Sean Sweeney.
2: That is our defensive genius of a coach who, thank God, did not get hired by the Pelicans yesterday. Yes. That was our defense. Give that man a raise, because not only did he pick off some backside passes, so did Champagne. That yep. was in the game plan. They saw that coming.
0: And you're we're talking about a rookie.
1: He's born to it, AJ. You know, we talk about
0: seven Wimby. Steals for Dylan Harper yesterday.
1: He has a basketball mind you can't coach the things that he does. And he's not Tony Parker in the way that he plays, but the results of his game are Parker-esque, because in the paint, it's money. Now, yeah. Tony relied on the teardrop. Dylan gets to the rim with an ability like no one since Derrick Rose at his size. He just can get through the rim and find a way to put it in. And last night, yeah, mistakes, youthful idiot stuff, but all in all.
0: Well, mostly just you don't.
1: This young kid stuff. You missed an assignment. You jumped off. You left the open three-point shooter. Those things that you go, man, you're a kid, but. I think at the end of the day, man, this kid could turn out to be as good a guard that's ever played. I mean, just think about what this guy did last night in the Western Conference Finals, and he found out 60 minutes before the game he was starting.
0: Yeah.
1: Amazing.
0: Yeah, the Spurs are loaded up right now for the future with those three guys, everything else is kind of a bonus. Harper, I would have liked to seen him shoot fewer threes. Him and Castle both, I thought, like, fell in love with a three-point shot last night that wasn't there. But when Harper wasn't shooting from outside, like you said, he got to the paint at will. And
1: just against good defenders.
0: Yes.
1: These aren't cake. I mean,
0: no, this is the best defensive team in the world, guys, and he was taking it to them.
1: Just a spectacular performance. Just one of those that the length and breadth of how and what they did is going to take about 26, 30 hours to fully sink in, because there are aspects of that defense that I just didn't know that they could do. When we're talking about 70 feet of five guys, nobody further than 10 feet apart, always on their dude, always ball you man, every one of them perfect. It was just an extraordinary performance that we'll never see them play that good a defense again. It might get equal, but they can't do any better than they did.
0: No.
1: It was just absolutely spectacular.
0: KC says that game's a blowout if Caruso doesn't have the game of his life.
1: Truth.
0: It really is. I mean, Alex Caruso, they ought to have they should have a parade for him in Oklahoma City after the loss. I mean, that.
1: Well, you know, Shea said it. Too bad it was wasted, because it was wasted.
0: It really was wasted. Oh. It was. I felt bad for him because, when nobody else could make Jalen Williams was, you could tell he was still kind of nursing that leg.
1: And he got tired.
0: Yeah, he did. He would come out pretty quick. But when he was on the floor, he was a force. But Caruso, 32 minutes off the bench, 31 points, while he was the primary defender on Wimby all night. What a crazy, crazy night for him. But, yeah, you're right. If he doesn't play that, then they get dog walked, quite frankly. Shea played great in the fourth quarter. By then, it was, I don't want to say it was too late because it took it to overtime, but Shea just didn't give enough in the first three quarters. And that's what it boils down to.
1: And I think some of that came down to, honestly, we were tired. I think the Spurs just got really tired there.
0: It had to be.
1: That he was getting some open looks that he just wasn't getting for three quarters.
0: No, you're right. And they were stuck to him. Stuck to him for the first start of that game. And you're right. As the game went on, And Shea played 51 minutes, too, by the way. Shea played a lot of minutes. I think Shea and Chet were the only ones over 40. The Thunder used their depth very well. And the Thunder have guys that they trust the time.
1: When Cason Wallace came in there in the third, he made such a difference. They do go so deep. And it would be nice to go a little bit deeper with the Spurs when Harper comes back, because matching the man for man with those guys, they just keep bringing another one. And then McCain came in and hit that three, and quick timeout, they adjusted to him fast. They were not going to let him take another one.
0: Had to. All right, let's take a break. Some more on Huddle 94.1 San Antonio Sports Star.
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5: Good morning. As you head into your early morning commute, we do have a trouble spot. Wurzbach eastbound at Wiedner. This wreck has just the far left lane open, and it has you stop and go from Thousand Oaks. 1604 northbound Bandera Road. That stall is still there. Now off to the right shoulder. And road work through the Windcrest area. 35 southbound approaching Loop 410. That's causing about a 15-17 minute delay. Stop and go from Tupper Y. I'm Debbie Alcacer, KTSA. Time saver traffic.
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1: Free coffee, content, donuts, all
2: yes.
1: around here.
2: Asylum Sicko, that was one of the best games I've ever watched. Entertainment off the charts. I agree.
1: Uh-huh. Well done. And, you know, the refs didn't play a role. They were, I won't say magnificent, but they were perfect in their absence.
2: Yeah, it was not the ref show. In fact, if it was the ref show, it was probably in favor of San
1: Early
2: Antonio.
1: Early on it was.
2: They were calling some ticky-tack stuff in the first quarter, and I was like, uh-oh, they're going to ruin this game. But then they stopped.
1: Professionals especially.
2: Yeah.
1: Adapt to the refs. Yeah. Just show me what you want and what you don't want, and I'll go play the game. And that's what happened.
2: Yeah, Wimby did his best SGA. Everybody who calls SGA a foul baiter, Wimby went up and then got to the top of his, like the peak of his jump, and then did this arm down. Oh,
1: he felt a ripple. He felt a ripple. It's hard to miss him.
2: I said, oh, boy. You could see, and he was smiling. He knows. He's playing the game.
3: Yeah.
2: I didn't think the refs really had all that much of an effect.
1: The lead ref was the dude they brought in to clean things up after the Wimby elbow. Same ref. The one they flew into San Antonio after that big fiasco when they were going to bring the game back into the standard NBA norms. It was, what's his name, Zaza, whatever. That was the lead ref they called in to straighten things up. And he did the same thing last night. He set the tone, as I'm going to call it, and they didn't vary the entire game.
2: And really, with the exception of Shea, there wasn't really a player on the Thunder who, I guess Jalen Williams a little bit, was going to the basket.
1: Yeah, like, no, Jalen was going well, but he was you're the only one, and that was, I mean, who is? When Wimby's in, nobody going to the basket.
2: Exactly.
1: It was intentional.
2: So the Thunder, who usually thrive at the free throw line, it was hard to get calls because nobody wanted to go. I forget who it was with the ball. I think it was Cason Wallace, or maybe it was A.J. Mitchell, who turned a corner, and we've been calling him the Nopes.
1: Nopes.
2: he saw Wimby, and it like backed out. And it was
1: nope.
2: like, oh, man. But there just weren't a lot of lanes open. Wimby did what he was supposed to do. And even when he wasn't on the floor, the on-ball defense kept him from blowing by. There was a couple plays. There was a play that Shea got to the basket late once, and there was he got around Castle and got a foul called on Wimby on that play. And I was like,
1: that was the one-hander way off the glass. Yeah, yeah.
2: I was like, he got by them way too easy, and you can't foul him in that situation. But for the most part, the Spurs played clean ball and didn't give the Thunder a chance to live at the free throw line.
1: You know, it was the fact that they're playing so clean and the fact that they've weathered the physical storms and gone through these different styles for the three. And we're going to continue to talk about the transcendence that Wimby has. But Mitch has not made a drastic mistake yet.
2: Yeah.
1: You know, not one, I think, that we can see obvious. I'm sure in his mind there's been 15 things that he feels like he could have done different. But out of timeouts, the plays out of timeouts, the plays out of dead balls have consistently, they've not always scored, but he's gotten the shot he wanted. You know, he got his guys in the right place and they were always open. It's just been extraordinary to watch him do what he's doing at this age. The same way we talk about Castle, we should be talking about Mitch. I mean, this guy is a year and a half in.
2: Yeah.
1: A year and a half into this and is executing, and he has his guys wrapped. I mean, there is no doubt whose team this is. When he goes to the huddle, everybody's eyes on him. They're looking to him for knowledge and experience and all the things that coaches bring. And he's, you know, a kid. This is a guy that he's got them.
2: I think one of the most impressive things was, like, you're so consumed with, okay, I can't let Shea do this. I can't let Jalen Williams do this. And then you put so much effort into slowing those guys down, and then they sit, and it's just natural to take a breath. And the Spurs just didn't. So when A.J. Mitchell came in off the bench, they played him as tough as they were playing Jalen Williams. when Jared McCain came off the bench, they tried to stick to him the best they could.
1: And it's hard to do that, right?
2: It really is.
1: To have the same veracity against a kid that you know you could dominate most
2: exactly.
1: of the time.
2: Exactly. Like, right? It's just not a mindset mm-hmm. Even the top athletes have a hard time keeping that mindset. You say, okay, I can breathe for a second. You know what I mean? Like, if you're a cornerback, And you're standing across from Randy Moss for all the game.
1: And then he goes out.
2: And he goes out and the third string wide receiver comes in for a couple snaps. There's no way that you're playing with the same intensity because you got to make it last the whole game. And somehow the Spurs, while playing with almost no bench, made their intensity last the whole game. And I think what you said is right. In the fourth quarter, it wasn't a lack of intensity. It was a lack of legs. Like, they just started to run out of steam. But they were still defending as hard as they did in the first three quarters. And there is so much praise belongs to this coaching staff and to those guys who played the 45, 50 minutes that it took, because it's very difficult to keep it at 11 for that long.
1: And I think the mentality of it doesn't matter who, just go do it. And some of it, I think, because they're kids too, A.J. Mitchell's as scared as anybody else. I mean, Dylan Harper's playing against a bunch of dudes that are 5, 10, 15 years older than he is. I think everybody would scare me at that. I can't imagine you going, I don't care if it's A.J. Mitchell or Jay Will or Jay Dub. I got to play hard because these guys are my heroes. I've been watching them since I was in junior high. So it doesn't fit whatever I've learned about basketball. Everything that I've been brought up to, all the rules, the steps you got to take, the things you got to learn, they survive the mistakes. The things that normally ruin teams, they're doing and still surviving.
2: Yeah.
1: It's just a phenomenal first game. One of those that will go for the ages. We still got to win three more and it ain't going to be easy. But my gosh, what a great way to wake up today.
2: Bob said that if Wimby would have scored only 30, they would have lost. But Wimby scored 41. If he would have scored 30, they would have lost. He was phenomenal. But also, I was talking about it to Rob. We saw the replay of it. If that shot does not go in, that shot that he took at the very beginning of the shot clock to tie the game, if that does not go in,
1: this ballgame.
2: Wimby, they lose the game, and Wimby is kind of the GOAT because I don't mean like the greatest of all time. Well, I mean, he's like he has egg on his face because
1: keep in mind he had headbutted Caruso and gave him the two shots
2: gave him the ball,
1: to get him back in play. So it would have been one of those monumental what are you doing kind of closes.
2: And when he let that shot go, I was like, why would you do this? What are you thinking? I mean, God was smiling on the Spurs because the ball didn't even touch the rim. Wow. But it was one of the wildest decisions I've ever seen. It just worked out.
1: It was Michael in Utah. It was one of those shots that God said, go make it, and he did.
2: Yeah. I mean, can you imagine what you would say if a kid that you were coaching
1: No, yeah.
2: But he, I mean, if he didn't make it, what would you say? What would you say to him on the sideline?
1: I wouldn't.
2: You're trying to be the hero.
1: What are you doing? Yes, yeah. Go play. Let's fix this. But absolutely, post game.
2: But that was the time of that game when he made that.
1: I appreciate you're great, but you ate that.
2: Rob, at the time that he, if he would have missed that, there was no go back and fix it. That way it was over.
1: No, you're right. I mean, there was,
2: it's so ballsy, man.
1: Yeah, I mean, I've never had the pleasure of coaching a guy that was that good where you go, well, so I can't imagine the reaction.
2: I've only ever seen Steph Curry do that and look like, oh, okay. And when Steph does it, you kind of just, like the first few times you're like, what was he thinking? But then now it's just like, as time went on, it was just like, oh, that's just what he does. Wimby was Steph Curry in that moment, which is insane because he's 9 feet tall.
1: They asked Dylan postgame, what you think when he took that shot? And Dylan said, confidence through the roof, baby. And that is the most
2: good
1: confident
2: Lord.
1: Shot I've ever seen taken.
2: All right, we'll be right back. Morning Huddle 94.1.
0: Let's be honest. 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

0: GBJ says 11 turnovers is harsh, but I'm pretty sure he won't carry that in a game two. Well,
1: better not.
0: I think it depends on if Fox is playing or not.
1: Oh, he's going to play. Yeah. But 11 turnovers in the cold gray light of dawn is not something that can happen again.
0: No, yeah. But at the time, did you feel like he was having a bad game?
1: No. I mean, I'm not mad at him for the 11 turnovers, but I mean, 11 turnovers, dude. And some of them sins of commission. He was trying hard to do something that he probably shouldn't have, and I'll live with that. But the dribble off your foot, the stepping out of bounds, the little kind of things that kids do and grown-ups don't, stop it. Stop it.
0: It's just so easy to look at 11 turnovers and go, oh, what a disaster game. But then when you think about having Cason Wallace and Lou Dort glued to your hip all
1: night.
0: Lots
1: of reasons. Reasons and excuses. Lots of them. Like I said, I don't think anybody's mad at Steph Castle today. But when they gather for film, there's going to be some slow motion highlights of some of Steph's activity. You know, like, dude, you can't do that. And Dylan Harper had some defensive lapses. Keldon Johnson had one embarrassing backdoor cut where he just lost where he was and just got aced to the back by J-Will, one of the Jalen's.
0: They've got to trade one of those guys, by the way. It's too confusing.
1: Yeah. So there's plenty in the film session to go. There's a lot more juice left in the fruit. We left a lot in the squeeze. So there's a lot to do, a lot better, come back in a game where you're going to have to conserve effort. You're going to have to play a bunch of dudes just to get yourself home. The good news is you're playing with some house money, but it's going to be a different kind of team when we see them on Wednesday night because they cannot sustain these kind of minutes. So you're going to have to see some other guys step in and fill some of these voids.
0: You know, Daniel says something. I noticed this last too. Not a fan of NBC's overhead sideline camera coverage.
1: But that walleye vision, what the hell is that?
0: He said the angle sucks and doesn't adequately capture the entire floor activity. The other thing was, like, where the camera was sitting, like, that dude kept putting his hand up on shots. It's like, so I watch a lot of really bad college basketball because I bet on a lot of really bad college basketball. And it's like watching, like, I don't know, like Rider or Marist University, like where you've got like the student camera crew out there or something. It's really bad.
1: It's OKC's building design too. It's where they allow the cameras to be put.
0: But I've never noticed that before.
1: I have actually. They did. It's weird. Now they tried to do some kind of weird overhead drone coverage way too much last night, and I was a little. And this is you're getting into the weeds. But I thought the production value, just the director in the trailer, didn't do a very good job last night. They didn't shift the camera angles on time. They were behind some of the plays. So I didn't like all of that. But when you watch that walleye vision, and then you combine that with Tirico having an uncharacteristically kind of loose call. You know, there were some times where they were giggling and cutting up when there was big time action going on. And that's not typically Tirico. I think he was trying to find a way to get Jamal Crawford into the color. I mean, because he hardly spoke. So
0: he talked more about George Kittle than he did Jamal Crawford.
1: What the hell is going on? So I don't think it was a particularly well called game by one of the best to do it. And then you combine it with the weird walleye vision that they wanted to give us on one side of the court half the time. It was an odd. Just an entirely strange new thing because we don't recognize or we are accustomed to this broadcast crew doing games that are of this significance. It just felt like kind of amateurish.
0: Joshua says AJ looks sad. OKC lost. Come on. You're trying too hard.
1: You're trying too hard, Josh.
0: No.
1: Well, honestly, let's think about what we went through yesterday. So we got the news that De'Aaron wasn't playing about 6, right? It's about 6 o'clock. What was your first thought when you saw, when we saw De'Aaron Fox was not starting?
0: My thought was, why?
1: Well, I mean, you finished
0: game 6, though.
1: Yeah, like, he limped off and came back on. I knew there might be a little bit of a worry, but there wasn't too many people in the greater Bear County area that were pretty comfortable.
0: I was a little peeved, in fact. It worked out, but
1: it had a significant effect on the defensive side of the ball.
0: Yeah.
1: It changed the game.
0: Claymore said it was fine camera angle and you were drunk. I don't drink on the weekdays, but
1: I was blasted. Gone.
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15: Good morning. Our heaviest delay is this road work on the northeast side through Windcrest, 35 southbound approaching 410. 55-minute travel time. Roadway reduced to one lane. It's slow from Olympia Parkway. Lookout, Nacogdoches, Wurzbach. Those are all good alternate routes. 35 northbound, Riddiman up to 410, about a 10-12 minute ride. And 410 southbound, that on-ramp from Marbach. This wreck has the entrance ramp blocked. I'm Debbie Alcacer, KTSA, Time Saver Traffic.
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0: Heyo! 7 o'clock on the Morning Huddle, 94.1 San Antonio Sports Star. Roy says, how hard is it to play tight defense on Caruso at the three? Way too open. I mean,

0: Dude.
1: He was the poison. That was the plan. You have to, they're doubling Shea. When you take one guy off one, there's another guy going to be open. And that was the guy they chose. Maybe not the best choice, but that was the choice. And thank goodness it didn't beat them. It certainly helped their cause, though.
0: Yeah. Let's see. Claymore thinks that last night broke the Spurs or broke the Thunder.
1: It could have, man. Nah, these guys. The thing that I hate and admire most about Oklahoma City is they're professionals. I mean, that they're going to wake up this morning, they forgot about it. Shea is an extraordinary basketball player that had a bad night. And
0: yeah.
1: I don't care how they lost or what was going on. They're going to be back at it again, and he won't have another bad night.
0: No, probably not. Also, thoughts and prayers if you bet the under on this game, because
1: thank goodness, though,
0: if that absolutely should have been an under game,
1: mm-hmm.
0: but not for two overtimes, because it's funny when we see 122-115, we won't think, oh, this was one of the best defensive games played.
1: Well, they got 10 bonus minutes.
0: Yeah, but it was phenomenal, both ends. Steve says, make someone else beat you. Well, that's what they were doing. They were saying, okay, like Caruso's like the seventh guy you want to take away from them. So that's what they did, and that's why Caruso had such success last year in the playoffs. It's like we've got a double Shea or double J Will, and like Caruso has just stepped up in those moments. Like credit where it's due. Sometimes you got to tip your hat. Because what are you going to do? Send extra coverage to him?
1: And to be honest, at the end of the game, when it did matter, those shots were gone. He missed, I think, three consecutive threes late in the game that really would have mattered. So you keep going with the plan, and eventually it paid off.
0: Yep. I'm seeing it on the Brigade Bar. Turnovers, turnovers, turnovers. Castle needs glue on his hands. Listen, man, this is if you thought that this was going to, if the Spurs were going to win like super clean games against this team, I think you're mistaken.
1: Well,
0: I
1: in the game yesterday, one of my keys was you can't turn the ball more than 12 times. I mean,
0: he had
1: 23
0: on
1: total, and he had 11, and they still won. That's one of those anomalies that the answer will be found in the numbers. It's hard to imagine that you can beat Oklahoma City in double overtime by 7 points and turn the ball over 23 times.
0: No.
1: And your lead guard, the guy with the ball, turned it over 11 times, and you still beat him by 7. I don't know how. You know, you got to stack plays, but in those numbers, we'll find the secret there. But common knowledge is you don't win those games.
0: Yeah. Spurs in 6 says Claymore had a whole other tone yesterday. Listen, guys, you can't go crazy off of one game. Like if the Spurs had lost this game, would anybody be saying, "Oh, it's all over"? It'd be crazy. Well, I mean, it's
1: what's that old the variable now is physical conditioning. I mean, both those teams just ran a marathon last night, and you know, the Spurs didn't have as deep a bench as Oklahoma City, so you'd expect that they're going to be a little bit fresher. And they get the benefit of the extra 10% juice that your home crowd just gives you.
0: Yeah.
1: So, you know, they're going to come back, and it's going to look even tougher because the Spurs are going to be playing with clay feet. It's going to be hard for them to get going after all those minutes. Their bodies just aren't accustomed to it. Now, good news is they're kids. So, you know, they'll rebound rather quickly, but it's not going to be the same. They're going to be stiff, and they're not going to be able to play 45, 50 minutes. It's just they can't sustain that, especially Wimby. So they had to play those minutes. They're going to be tired, but they had to get it last night, because if they didn't, and there's no way they were going to bounce back in the next game. Now, we'll see if Oklahoma City's got the wherewithal, and you could be right. Those minutes could have broke them, too. I mean, that was an exhausting game. And then to lose on top of that? Ouch.
0: Diego says, also SGA getting benched because his defense sucks is embarrassing.
1: No, that wasn't
0: This is supposed to be the MVP. Dude. Can't even play defense in crunch time.
1: He wasn't benched for defense.
0: No.
1: He was benched for time. He benched for effort.
0: He played 51 minutes.
1: No, that was offense for defense.
0: By the way, he also had like 5 or 6 steals in that game. He played really well.
1: He got benched, but not for that. It was more about protecting him and making sure that he had the ball and the inbound pass. What did he miss, a quarter second?
0: Yeah, he played 51 minutes.
1: Yeah.
0: It's... That my guess is Fox is back in game 2 unless this thing is way worse than we were made to believe.
1: Nah, we saw him on the sidelines standing up. A little bit of that was just a. It's amazing to me that they did this without him. To tell me that the lone dude with any kind of experience, the one guy that you knew they could fall back on as the unk on the team, wasn't there, and they just carried on. And despite the fact that his absence was felt, the 11 turnovers from the dude that took his job or filled in for him, it was obvious in his absence, and it didn't matter.
0: The Spurs got 15 minutes and 0 points out of all their players that have any experience in a conference finals game, and didn't matter. A huge win for them. Game one in the books. I don't know that... I mean, I say I don't know that you could have asked for a better game out of them, but the only thing that could have been better is you didn't have to go all in on the minutes. But I ain't mad at it. You do what you got to do on the road, get that one on the road, and now it's a series. We're underway. I am so excited for game two already. Like I wish thank God for the Spurs case that they don't play back to backs in the playoffs. But I wish that they could just get back on the floor tonight. I just want to see it all right now. I want to see game two right now. I want to see how both teams respond.
1: I'll tell you, I've made this analogy over and over about mastering a video game on your first try.
0: Yeah.
1: And they just mastered the first five levels on their first try.
0: Rock says, give some flowers to Carter Bryant. Carter Bryant played valiant defense when he was on the floor.
1: Huge three when he took it.
0: Yep. I mean, I just think that they don't like his offense right now, and I'm not really sure what else.
1: I don't know what it is, quite frankly. I'd like to see the tape. I think
0: part of it is Vassell was playing so well defensively, they didn't feel like taking him off the floor.
1: But there was that 3-minute stretch where Cornette became the victim. And it just felt like, to me, if I'm Mitch, I go, well, this ain't working, so let's just try something else. And when Bryant did come out, he did affect the game. It's just... he's just not going to get more than about 15 or 20 minutes in a game, and it's just not going to change. There is a trust factor that he has not earned yet.
0: And the spot where they need him to play, like, this is – the problem is Carter Bryant is the guy you're going to ask to defend one of their bigger guys. And when Wimby came out of the game, the rare times that he did, like, can Carter Bryant go on – Hartenstein?
1: I think he's going to have to, for him to play, he's going to have to. Much like, you know, they're putting Caruso on Wimby. I mean,
0: yeah, but Caruso's a freak.
1: Well, I'm just saying, Carter Bryant is a physical freak, too. And at some point, to get on, to stay on the court, the offense is going to have to come. I feel like the defense is there. I don't know why he's not playing more. And I do want to give him his flowers because he did make a difference. His activity was sixth man level last night. He came in and kind of changed the game, but for 14 minutes, that's just not enough to make that ongoing change, and I don't see it changing anytime soon. That's just what he gets.
0: Adam says the only thing this thing changed was the price of the tickets in game 3 and 4. Woo. Yeah, if you were hoping to get in the cheap seats, I don't think you're going to find one.
1: Oh, man. My goodness. It's just...
0: I don't think you're going to find one.
1: I'm so happy that I was wrong. I mean, I thought last night was going to be so difficult. I really did. I mean, this was a rested team.
0: It was.
1: They had Jay Will back.
0: It was difficult, but they got the job done.
1: Yeah, but they jumped out fast. They did everything we hoped they would do, and everything worked despite the little things. And when we say a little thing, like your starting point guard not playing, despite those things, they still executed everything they needed to do on their game plan. And then you add the Wimby effect, which is just this unquantifiable just thing that is just, if you don't beat it over and over, he's going to beat you.
0: Yeah, and this was not an unrepeatable thing. The Spurs did what they normally do. They played really well in the first quarter. They also did what they normally do, and they gave up a lead in the fourth quarter.
1: Held on for dear life in the fourth.
0: And that's just kind of that's Spurs basketball for you. And so I don't think that this was anything that was out of the ordinary or something that can't be repeated. I think we both thought that this was going to be a long series. And I think last night it was a long game one. And I think that it's going to be still be a long series.
1: They're going to have to see more bench play. They're going to have to see more guys.
0: Whoever gets out of this thing and goes, I think the gap between the two Western teams and the two Eastern teams is very wide. But this series is going to test whoever wins to a point where they're gonna be playing on fumes in the NBA Finals.
1: Yeah, you know, it goes both ways with these two, because I remember the old days when the Lakers were really ruling the West in the 80s and early 90s, and they would skate through the West and just sit and watch Boston and Philadelphia and the Eastern Conference teams just beat the crap out of each other. And then the Eastern Conference teams just beat the crap out of each other. And then just go handle those devastated teams, you know, in five games, just because there was nothing left in their tank. I don't think that's the case, because I do think

0: who either rely or loses. Right now, I think the confidence level for Western Conference is through the roof. They just seem so much better, both teams.
1: Yeah, they do. But I mean, I say that, and we're just kind of overlooking the fact that the Knicks are winning every game by 50 points.
0: And going thermonuclear, probably a good chance to see.
1: We're here, too.
0: Yeah, I have a sense Cleveland's got a plan.
1: I kind of do too. We'll get into that a little bit later as well. That's a game one tonight. We will see on ESPN. So if you didn't like the NBC broadcast, good news. You don't have to worry about that tonight. It'll be on ESPN. Cavs at the Knicks. Knicks, I think, are 7 or 7.5 point favorites in game one. We'll get into that a little bit later though. All right. Let's take a quick break. We'll talk some non-basketball stuff. We'll see what else is going on in the world. It's the Morning Huddle 94.1.
0: You know, talking about getting yourself out of pain, can you imagine playing 51 minutes of basketball yesterday and needed to be back at it again tomorrow? 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They'll get you fixed, and when they do, come on by. Thank me later.
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0: Uber Eats around here than it is at my house.
1: Nobody wants to do it for no tip. Pay.
0: It's like going into the green zone.
1: Yeah. Raise the tip money and then they'll come.
0: I mean,
2: they don't come. Is the sun up?
0: Yeah. It's like,
1: Well, they're still on military honking.
2: Have we had anybody check in from, seriously, have we heard from Military Drive? Everything okay down there?
0: Did you find that video you saw real?
2: I don't know, but
1: what?
2: I saw a video that appeared to be a parking lot somewhere on Military, and dude doing a typical burnout. And
1: oh yeah, yeah.
2: One guy standing in the parking lot wearing it just took it right.
1: Just
2: to
1: took
2: tea.
1: It. Yeah. Ouch.
2: Took it. Did a backflip.
0: Yeah.
2: Pretty impressive.
1: Well, you got to learn.
2: Go Spurs, go! Give me some nasty. Yeah.
0: Go Spurs, go! If he dies, he dies.
1: If he dies, he dies.
0: Spurs won. You know, yeah. Who cares, right?
1: Oh wait, but did he die?
2: Did he die?
1: No.
0: One big deal. One body. We're gonna stop celebrating. Yeah. Give me a break. No,
2: Spurs fans, return all the U-Hauls and box trucks. Put them back where you found them. Leave for Wednesday.
1: No, there was a guy pushing an HEB cart in the middle of the street, just going honking with a
2: kid in the cart, waving the flag.
0: Oh, Frank says that was Sunday night at South Park Mall.
2: So it did happen.
0: Yeah. It did actually happen, but it was Sunday night. God, dude.
2: Party on, Garth.
1: Party on, man.
2: Hey, just don't hurt anybody.
0: Yeah.
2: Don't break stuff and don't hurt anybody and go have fun. I'm in. I went down honking in a hole to Helotus last night after the game. They're not nearly as fun up there.
1: No.
0: I got bad news. I've got bad news for guys like us. Things are always changing in what.
2: What do you mean, guys like us?
0: You'll see.
2: Throw me into this group. Oh, yeah.
0: Trust me. You're in this group, Bubba. Yeah, make no mistake.
2: Manly stud man.
0: You might be leading the pack on this.
1: What?
0: Yeah, you might be the king of us. Remember, like, the last couple years, it's like, oh, women are really into dad bods. Like, women, like, oh, suddenly dad bods are in.
2: They better be.
0: Bad news. The things have shifted back to where women are now looking for more athletic builds.
2: And what are men looking for?
0: Well,
1: anything.
2: Well, apart from a pulse.
1: Yeah. Anything that'll take them.
2: Or a recent pulse.
0: This is also going to piss women off because, as you know, over the last few years, the Ozempic craze has, all these women are, mm-hmm. have lost a bunch of weight.
1: Yeah.
0: And now it's saying, yeah, men are now preferring curvier options than
2: are we saying
0: yes? Yes.
1: Tortas, hey,
2: let me tell you, don't undersell the dad bod.
1: You're defending.
0: I'm pro dad bod.
2: I'm pro dad bod. You think this is easy to maintain?
1: I know.
2: You think it's hard to stay this soft?
0: Yeah.
2: It takes years of testosterone slowly depleting your body to get to where I am today.
0: Yes.
2: This is easy.
0: So they showed the people in this poll five male bodies, one with 15% body fat, 25% body fat, 35, 45, and 55. And over 2,000 adults were shown. And pick the physique they find the hottest. Respondents overwhelmingly picked the lean, athletic physique, hovering around 15% body fat.
2: 15%.
0: A look experts say reads as healthy and naturally fit rather than excessively muscular. So they don't like it when you're like, you know, like pro wrestler.
1: Yeah,
0: they don't want that.
1: Yeah, they just want a little tone.
0: Yeah.
2: Why can't we live in a world where man boobs are sexy?
0: I know, right? I wish that were the case. For us gentlemen, they showed a woman with 10%, 20%, 30%, 40%, and 50% body fat.
2: All right.
1: Yes.
2: Yeah.
0: And
2: I don't know how to equate that. So what would be considered thin? 20?
0: 10% is like
2: 10% is a skeleton?
0: Yeah, yeah. Okay. Very, very lean.
2: All right. So, all right. I know where I'm landing then.
0: Where do you land, you think?
2: I'm a good 30, 40%.
0: 30% was the most popular choice for males this at least this year in this poll. The people attracted to women overwhelmingly favor a softer, curvaceous look, hovering around 30% body fat, proof that shapely figures are still beating out the ultra-skinny Instagram aesthetic.
2: I don't want anything pointy or sharp.
1: See, we need to translate this into dress sizes.
2: Yeah, we need to.
1: And then men with waist sizes.
0: Now, when it says men also are people attracted to women, so it could be lesbians as well.
1: Okay.
0: Did not prefer, like, they preferred ultra-thin to ultra-heavy. Like,
2: well, if they had to choose,
0: like, would you rather be with a waif or Jabba the Hutt?
2: I know which way Vic's going.
1: The real Renji, the bigger the panza, the better the chanza.
2: Nothing. Truer words never spoken at 1:45.
0: Yeah.
1: No te quieres más cerveza? You want some more beer?
2: One more?
1: Yeah.
0: Yes,
1: they're looking better.
2: You want a taco?
1: Pizza?
2: There's a buffet open.
1: I know. I got a burrito aquí.
0: It says, and obviously men and women carry and store body fat differently. A man at 15% body fat will look fit and athletic, but a woman at that same level could appear extremely lean and even face hormonal problems and side effects. Women are supposed to carry around a little more fat percentage. Meanwhile, a woman at 30% body fat can still look healthy and voluptuous, while a man that at that percentage would appear far heavier is the nice way that they say
2: how
0: it here.
2: I maintain my consistent panda bear shape.
0: Yes. Now, 2024, what I like to call the good old days, nearly 75% of people were fans of the dad bod.
2: This all happened in 2 years?
0: Two years.
1: I know. What happened?
2: Some of y'all really let yourselves go. Some of y'all going to have to pick up your game. We had it perfect just a couple of years ago. Some of y'all really let yourselves go.
0: 78% of women in 2024 associated dad bods with confidence.
2: Yeah.
0: While nearly half of them said a softer stomach was basically the new six-pack.
2: Yeah.
1: There we go.
2: That means I'm carrying around a case.
1: I know.
0: 83% of mothers even said they're proud to have a husband with a bit of extra cushion.
2: Yeah.
1: See?
0: But it appears, though, that, that is gone. Now, it does say, though, now there's some other research that it says it complicates the dad bod thing. Because generally, guys with dad bod also have better personalities.
2: We like food.
0: They're more tolerable to be around for women.
1: Okay.
0: Even when they don't win on raw physical attraction.
2: Because we feed them.
0: I think that's what it must be.
2: Oh, food too.
1: Yeah. We're foodies.
0: Most respondents associated slightly softer builds with men being affectionate, nurturant, and friendly.
2: That's me.
0: And better long-term partner material.
2: Yeah, I'm friendly.
0: That's right.
2: Want to touch my tummy?
0: That's right.
2: Come rub my tummy.
0: Hey, girl. Hey, girl.
2: I can keep a dollar in change in my navel.
0: So some good news, some bad news.
1: All in dimes.
2: All nickels
0: for us. But, yeah, Armando puts it best. Women don't know what they want year to year, much less day to day.
2: Truth, brother.
1: Yeah, thick thighs save lives.
0: Yeah, like in 2024, I had full-blown six-pack, and I got rid of it because apparently like my wife wanted me to have dad bod. Then now I'm all dad bodded out, and they're like, we got to go back.
1: Now you got to go back.
0: Great.
2: I'm only a couple sit-ups away from being in fantastic 100 crunches? Shape.
0: Anyway. That's what I'm going to have to do.
2: Right back, you know. Do a couple crunches.
0: It's so funny, as I've gotten older now, like, I do push-ups and sit-ups every day, and I'm still, like, my body's still like, yeah, cool story, bro, you're still fat.
2: Like, you do push-ups every day?
0: Yeah.
2: I haven't done a push-up in a decade. Why the hell would I be doing push-ups?
0: I don't know.
2: Good God.
1: I know, you got to get fit for the yard.
2: When was the last time you did a push-up?
1: Like 3 weeks ago.
2: What?
1: Yeah, I tried. I do sit-ups, though, and I do dumbbells.
2: Well, I do sit-ups when I'm getting off the couch.
0: Yeah. Oh, gosh.
1: Yeah. Have you tried planking?
2: I do eight, nine.
0: I don't know.
1: Have you tried it?
0: I mean, I do it, yeah, but I don't time it.
1: I can only do about a minute, then that's it.
2: Planking?
0: At my Muay Thai class, we start in that plank, and then you jump up to your hands, and then you slap your chest, and then you go back down.
1: No, I'd be lucky just to get in the plank position.
0: Yeah.
1: It's hard.
2: Push-ups. Just shoot me.
0: C-Note says pro wrestling bodies were hot in the 80s and 70s. Oh, yeah, baby.
1: Oh, the Von Erichs?
0: The American Dream, Dusty Rhodes.
2: When I used to wear
0: Dusty Rhodes at 4% body fat.
2: My trunks would go to my nipples. Way up there. I was a little high-waisted back in the 80s.
0: Rob looks like King Harley Race.
2: That right up there, all the way up there. I'm packing a knife. I got all kinds of stuff in my trunks.
0: Man, that was the good old days.
2: I got gear in there.
0: Vic is shaped like Kamala. The Ugandan giant.
2: look like an egg with legs.
0: I'm like Yokozuna.
1: What about Kabuki?
0: Kabuki. Yeah, those were the good old days. The good old days. Now all the wrestlers have to be fit. They all have to have
1: A
0: perfect body. It was way better when
2: George the Animal Steel.
0: Yeah, when that guy was a star.
2: That guy was chewing on turnbuckles.
0: Yeah. Why don't we have that? Ravishing Rick Rude ruined it for everybody, man. Yeah. He really did. Once people saw, you can have a body like that, everybody's like, yeah.
2: What was this girl? What was her name?
0: Sensational Sherry.
2: There it is, Sherry.
0: Yeah.
2: Ruined it for everybody.
0: Yes. I think Ravishing Rick Rude got whoever he wanted. Because remember, he used to say, cut the music. All you fat, out of shape losers here in San Antonio. And then he'd say, how about you, honey? And then he'd point at one of the hot chicks in the audience and say, come on up here. And then he'd take off his robe and she'd fawn over him. And then they'd make out in front of everybody, in front of her husband and everyone else.
1: Good
0: job, man.
1: Good old days, man.
2: I missed all that.
1: Good old days. What happened?
0: That happened to me and my wife. Yeah, my wife.
2: Missed all that.
0: Ravishing Rick Rude brought her in the ring and made out with her in front of me. And that's when
2: I became a true fan.
0: That's when my villain arc started. That's when I became a real villain.
2: You became a heel at that moment.
0: That's right. All right, let's hit a break. Morning Huddle 94.1.
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4: Good morning. As you head into your early morning commute, heaviest delay continues to be northeast side of town. Windcrest, 35 southbound, approaching 410. The roadway reduced to one lane due to road work. A 45-50-minute delay. Stop and go from Olympia Parkway. Good alternate routes. Look out. Nacogdoches, Wurzbach will help save you a little bit of time. And northbound 35 at 410. The left lane closed. 10-12-minute delay slow from Riddiman. 1604 northbound Bandera Road. That stalls off to the shoulder. And a stall at 281 northbound Bassett. Right shoulder blocked. I'm Debbie Alcacer, KTSA, Time Saver Traffic.
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2: In the NBA, the Western Conference Finals Game 1 was an absolute classic. 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
2: Whoepa!
1: Think people are coming home from military, right?
2: This is how everybody left military about 4 a.m. just chugging home.
0: Oh, yeah.
2: You think these, like, the people who are out there wilding out, where are they watching the game? At home?
16: I don't think the game has.
2: Yeah, I'm sure. Like, do you wait, like, once the game's over, they like, all right, get in the car, let's go.
1: They have the on their phone.
16: They got fancy cars.
2: So they're, like, waiting in a parking lot?
16: Oh, I think there's a gathering, yes. I think there is a, first of all, I think there's an underground Twitter sphere.
2: And so, okay, if they lose the game, do they say, all right,
16: we'll see you tomorrow.
2: We're off. Like, let's go. Everybody go home.
16: I think
2: it's over.
16: I think that's.
1: Yeah, I think so.
16: I think it's a little bit more organized than we know. I think it's just a bunch of kids. They watched it at home and went out and partied.
2: I've seen it. These aren't just a bunch of kids. These are also.
1: They're all adults, yeah.
2: These are very grown people. Yeah. Very grown.
16: Ah, they're kids. no, they're not. I wish they were kids, but. Just don't break anything, kids. Because I want to condone this, but every time I see video, you're like, oh, my God. Everybody simmer down. That was game one.
2: Yeah.
16: Of the we're not even in the finals yet.
2: No, well, people are going to be all partied out. For sure, yeah. All the fireworks are going to be burnt up.
16: Pace yourselves.
2: Like, there's no way there's going to be fireworks left by the time the finals come around. But, hey. What do we know?
16: Yeah. Go get your shopping carts and your wear blowers and go have a good time.
2: Bob says The Rock was packed.
16: Oh, The Rock. I saw the viewing party at the Frost. Looked pretty awesome.
1: Dude, they
16: too.
1: Started showing up early to get their spot.
16: I'll tell you, that's one thing San Antonio is good at, it showing up early.
1: Oh, yeah.
16: We got the lawn chairs and the awning in the trunk.
2: Yeah.
16: What time we got to get there? I'll be there 8 hours.
2: Yeah, I'll be there.
16: I got stuff in the trunk.
2: Yeah. I watched at home very comfortably. That's where it's at for me, especially games like that. I don't want to be around a bunch of people.
16: I'm not
1: the only one.
16: No, there's both sides, because for our job,
17: there's good and bad people on both sides.
16: No, because for my job, I need to be able to remember the play and the activity and see the stuff that you don't see when you're there live. And two, if you're there partaking and having the party atmosphere, you don't see the game the way that I have to see it. But I do miss being in a crowd watching those games. I won't miss it again. last night must have been just electric at the Rock. I can't imagine 9,000 people sitting out there for
1: just
16: 3 hours.
1: See a people,
16: and just
1: man.
16: To see the waves of momentum coming through. I was looking at the percentage of win percentages. You know, with like a minute to go in the first overtime, OKC had an 87% winning percentage. And to come back and get it again, to get it tied.
0: When Wimby pulled up to take that shot with 22 seconds on the shot clock, I'm guessing Oklahoma City's win percentage went up to like 95.
16: Boom. And then no, you're
0: suddenly
16: right.
0: 50-50. Somebody said, Ayatollah says, I live 1604 Boulevardy. Went to let my dog out after the game last night, and I heard people honking off 1604.
16: See, yeah.
0: You don't live far from me. Like, I live up by the golf course, by the TPC course there. I don't hear any of that stuff.
16: I heard fireworks or gunplay.
0: I don't know
16: which one it was, but I heard some popping.
0: I expected to hear some of that because I let my dogs out. I was thinking I'd see some fireworks. They don't. I guess my neighborhood is just
16: everybody
0: probably fell asleep.
16: Dude.
0: I think I live around a bunch of old people. Well, that I think about it.
16: They're all like
1: old
16: us.
1: People.
16: Yeah,
1: I'm
16: the old people.
0: Yeah, you and like old people and Vic.
1: Yeah,
0: falling asleep.
1: I just gotta go to bed, man.
0: SA Texan says, we don't live in Bernie, Seguin, et cetera. We live in San Anto, downtown and military or down the street. But what I'm saying is like, are you watching the game at your house and then leaving your house when the game's over? Or are you setting up to start raging as soon as the game ends? How does it work?
16: It's underground Twitter.
0: I don't know.
16: They're not on my following list. Inviting me out. So I went to Old Helotus last night, and I was the only one.
0: Were you riding around honking and people
16: blaring the horn?
18: Hey! It's 10:30! Stop honking!
1: Yeah.
16: I made one lap. But, you know.
0: I just drove around the Sonic drive-thru honking.
16: What's wrong with him?
1: I think a team won.
0: Brian says, since AJ's a new fan, he's got to go honking on military.
16: You do.
1: I think that's one of the things you have to do.
16: I've done commerce. I did it. Most of the time I was working post games, but I did do commerce once. But commerce was tame. Commerce was a day in the park on a Sunday afternoon compared to military drive. I mean, commerce was fun. There weren't fireworks and gunplay and people setting the street on fire.
0: Yeah.
16: I mean, this military is a whole next level. I'm not opposed. I'm just saying I did commerce. I haven't done military. I haven't experienced that.
0: Your fancy new car have a sunroof?
16: No.
0: That's too bad.
16: No, I can't. So no, I can't find anybody to twerk. Nobody will be twerking out the back of my car.
1: Doesn't matter.
0: On the hatchback, like we could open the hatchback and twerk. I could twerk in the hatchback while you drive. Back.
16: Yeah, okay, that sounds like a plan.
0: Yeah,
16: we'll go cruise with the best of them.
0: Yeah, Vic can hold a flag that just says Menudo.
16: The Menudo. I'll take my leaf blower. We'll party, man. Or we can just. I'll just push Vic down the street in a HEB cart.
0: Jail AJ's fancy TPC is nice. Well, I live in the poor section of the golf course. I don't live in
16: the hard scrabble streets of Stone Oak.
0: I live where all the poor people live on the golf course. I don't have one of the fancy houses. I live in the very poor section.
16: He lives in the barrio part of the TPC.
1: Oh, you live in the 10 bedroom house. Yeah, I'm 20. Yeah,
0: I'm from the hood, son.
16: He's only got a 3-car garage.
0: The hood
16: is kind of embarrassing.
0: Please, man. Tell me I'm fake.
16: Oh, he only has one media room.
0: I'm of the streets.
16: I don't know how he even exists.
1: I know. How does that happen?
16: Only one media room.
1: Others have four. I mean, and you have one?
16: You only have one.
0: I know.
16: The TV's what? Only like 9,500 inches? God.
0: They're poor.
1: That's very poor.
16: That sucks. I'm sure it's good for you, though.
0: Paul.
16: I'm sure it's good for you. Hey, before I run out of time, Dylan Clausen, happy birthday.
0: Happy birthday,
16: happy
0: Dylan.
16: Birthday.
0: I don't know
16: happy
0: who
16: birthday,
0: Dylan Clausen is.
16: Good kid. But anyway, his birthday and his mom asked me to do that, and I wanted to make sure it happened.
0: No drugs, nothing like that?
16: Good kid. Good kid.
0: How old is he?
16: 25.
0: Okay.
16: 20. Good kid. Solid citizen.
0: He's a grown adult now.
16: He is a grown-ass adult. And go home at midnight, Dylan, after the honking.
0: Yeah. Is his mom listening?
16: I'm sure.
0: She hot?
16: Yes. Wonderful. Wonderful. Wonderful. Known Donna for a long time.
0: Donna, you say. What's Donna's husband up to?
16: I don't know. I don't know her husband.
1: Uh-huh. Ah, of course.
18: Okay.
16: Donna, what happens between me and you will stay between me and you.
0: So Josh says, yes, some are doing that, AJ, after the game. They go out and honk. AJ, this is your first experience of the Spurs. Just show up to the party on military after the game. At least go down Commerce.
18: That's a long way from where I live.
16: There will be. We've got a lot of more basketball. Keep in mind, the finals don't even start till June 3rd.
0: Yeah, first of all, I'm a known parade hater. I don't like...
16: But there's a difference between in it and watching it.
0: No, I don't like any of it. I don't like anything that slows down traffic.
16: What if you get to see gunplay, fireworks, and large muffin tops?
0: Okay. I'd be interested in
16: now,
0: that.
16: Now we're getting interested.
0: When my least favorite thing that happens in Austin is the Texas Relays.
16: Oh, yeah, yeah.
0: And people will stop their cars.
16: To watch from 35? Yeah.
0: Like, on 35, and Austin's a horrible traffic city to begin with, people will stop their cars, get out of their cars, and dance on the highway, standing on top of their cars. It's like, what are we doing here?
16: Now, on 35, I fall back on the reason for killing. He needed killing. You don't get to stop on 35. That's a
0: no.
16: Sacred... There's enough stops.
0: Even if you're twerking or whatever.
16: I don't care what
0: whatever.
16: You got on, what you don't have on. I don't care if your team just ran a 4-flat-4. I know you don't get to stop on 35. We have every right to hit you at that point.
0: Yeah, that's a big no-go.
16: Yeah, that's like Death Race 2000. I get 50 points for that one. For the celebration alone, I get an extra 50.
0: Exactly. So, all right. We got to do the double dong challenge coming up next.
16: Okay, so did you see the score yesterday? 7-6, they managed to score 6 runs
0: and no dongs.
16: One donger. I'm feeling good about today though.
0: Okay,
16: Colorado, man, they're leaving the park. We're not the one doing it.
0: Yeah, that's the that does seem to be a problem. All right, the double dong challenge right there. Look at that. Our own double dong challenge. We got both our deliveries at the same time.
16: See, we're celebrating our win.
0: Now we're talking. GBJ says, June, yikes. I'll be back in college by
16: then. No kidding, man. I saw that final start June the 3rd. I'm like, my God, I don't know if my body can take this for another month.
0: Yeah. SA says we stopped traffic on 281 and 99.
16: Ugh. Oh, 281, yes.
0: No, please okay. Not on 281. Well, that's where I live.
16: Well, they were on 281.
0: My main road,
16: downtown.
0: My main road home.
16: When that happened on 281 downtown, keep in mind that was 11 o'clock at night. That's a little different.
0: All right. Well, I'll be asleep then.
16: You're still in danger.
0: I know.
16: Don't do that.
0: I'm always in danger.
16: Don't do it.
0: I mean, don't do it.
16: Don't stop
0: traffic.
16: No.
0: It's dangerous, kids. All right. Let's take a break. We will do the double dong challenge when we come back. It's the Morning Huddle 94.1.
16: You know, Dr. Jacob Torres is my doctor. He has been for almost a decade now, and that's not how it started. When I first met Dr. Torres, I walked into his office weighing 300 pounds, sweaty and sore. I didn't know why I didn't feel good. I just knew I didn't feel good. And he said, well, look at yourself in the mirror. If we start losing weight, all those little complaints slowly disappear. You know, you don't want to go out because your knees hurt. Well, start losing weight. They won't hurt as much. And you don't feel like you can concentrate because you got the brain fog. Well, you're not sleeping at night because you're snoring all night long. So let's start losing some weight. And those little things start to go away. And before you know it, you start feeling better and the weight starts coming off. And now you're on a program you can live with. That's why Dr. Torres has been so successful with people like me, people like you, who never thought they could lose weight or really didn't think they had the right stuff to stick with it. I didn't think I could until I saw the results. If it's time for you to lose weight, whether a doctor's telling you or you're getting ready for the summer, call Dr. Torres today. 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You can learn to do it for yourself with the guidance that Dr. Torres provides. 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

0: You stumped me on this one, Vic.
1: I got you. Hey, man, it's a Spurs win. We'll go a little off the wall there.
0: It's rare that I'm not familiar with a song that Vic plays.
2: It happens every day for me.
0: A lot of you know that I am a I'm sort of a Rain Man of music.
2: It's annoying.
1: Well, Rob put
2: remarkable.
1: It
2: it's crazy.
1: Rob put it good. Like if you see AJ in the street, he's singing. It's not rock music. It's probably Taylor or Katie.
2: Something else.
0: I sing all kinds of stuff. I like a little bit of everything. What's this song called?
1: La Chona.
0: La Chona.
1: Alexandra wanted to hear it earlier, so I said, yeah, I'll throw it out.
0: Oh, Alexandra. This is her theme song, yeah. La Chona? What is La Chona? What does that mean?
1: You're a chona.
0: What's a chona?
1: I don't know. Just a chona.
2: kind of a...
0: I know what chones are. Chones.
1: Chones. Calzones.
0: No
2: you're
0: one's got...
2: chona.
0: Are you...
2: aggressive?
0: Okay. Is that what ChatGPT says or what?
2: I'm looking, and it's not what I thought. Chona's a name girl that finds its roots in many origins. A Filipino name, a chona may be a diminutive in form of a Spanish concepcion or consolación, which lends its meanings to consolation or conception. Okay. Chona is also considered a Thai or Mongolian name.
1: It's just a nickname.
2: Yeah, it's just like being called curly or red or whatever. It's just a name.
0: Okay. Well, all right. La Chona. There we go.
2: But it's not always the friendliest thing to be said.
1: No.
0: What's the earliest thing you remember? Your earliest memory?
2: Well,
0: like,
2: I was in
0: how
2: this dark,
0: old were you?
2: Comfortable room, and then there was this bright light, and someone swatted me on the ass.
0: You remember that, huh?
2: Well, that was this morning.
0: Oh, okay. It was a doctor, too.
2: I've been asked that before. What is my earliest memory? And my earliest memory, I'm playing on a playground on Hahn Air Force Base in Germany on a jungle gym.
0: So how old do you think you were in this?
2: I had to have been under 5.
0: Okay. Vic, what about you? Earliest memory?
1: Earliest memory I have is the Kitty Park on Broadway.
2: Oh, yeah.
1: Riding the little rides. I remember.
2: You said that. I thought of myself in the boat immediately.
1: Yeah, in the boat. Yeah. And then they had, I can't remember what else they were. And then the Sky Rides, of course, at by the zoo. Like, I just remember, I really remember the Broadway one, though. We would go there a lot. Broadway, Kitty Park.
0: For me, it was, we had a, when I lived in Brazoria County, and we had that, I grew up on a grass farm. Mm-hmm. And we had a big tank in the back, like a pond. And I don't know that we purposely had these, but that we had ducks and geese. And
2: water.
0: Yeah. I remember one of the geese chasing me. Like, I remember that.
2: Chased by the honkers.
0: Yeah, and I think I was probably around 5 years old.
1: They're known to do that.
0: Yeah. But a new survey's out about how much you remember from your early childhood. And found most people remember very little from their early
2: years. I really don't.
0: 9% of Americans say they remember a lot from when they were 6 years old. A lot seems like an aggressive word. Like, I might have a pop-up memory here or there.
1: Yeah, I have a few memories, not a lot.
2: You combine that with the fact that there's like 7 pictures of me before I was 18 years old. Total.
0: Okay.
2: We none of us have pictures of our youth.
0: Why?
2: Well, same way with you. I mean, we just didn't grow up with a phone and a camera in our hands.
0: Yeah, that makes sense.
2: So you combine the lack of photographic memories except for those vacations, and it's no wonder the things we remember are the kind of like running around with geese or playing around, because that's the only time you ever had a camera out.
0: 24% say they remember nothing at all from age 6.
2: You know, like I said, I might have been 5 or 6 with my earliest, but that's about...
0: And 41% say they remember a lot from when they were 16.
2: Yeah, I'm 16.
1: I remember a lot.
0: Yeah, I guess I do too. It's so funny. Sometimes
2: I things at 16.
0: Yeah. Oh yes. It's funny how some things like I'm really good about remembering, and then other things like I'm so bad at remembering people's names and things like that. Like your memories work in weird ways. Like I just talked about how I know the lyrics to a bunch of stupid songs that I don't even like, but I know the words to. But I can't remember the guy's name that I've met 6 times, at the gym.
1: Oh, yeah. But the one that broke your toe?
0: Yeah, I don't remember.
2: That's why we have nicknames like Chief and Hoss and Boss and Bro.
0: That's why I call everybody Bubba.
2: Bubba Bro.
0: Yeah, it says most people said their very first memory happens around ages 3 to 5. Common early memories included holidays, pets, games, vacations, and first days of school.
2: All photographic days.
0: And some childhood memories may actually come from family stories, photos, or videos rather than direct memory. The survey also found that 61% of their childhood memories are mostly positive.
2: Yeah, I would agree with that.
0: 13% say their childhood memories are mostly negative.
2: Those are serial killers.
0: Yes, and older Americans are more likely than younger adults to describe their childhood memories positively. Young kids are like, oh, my,
2: I was bored.
0: My mom made me go to my room. My
2: Wi-Fi
0: I hate
2: went
0: her.
2: Out.
0: I hate her. All right. Halfway there on a Tuesday, on a Victory Tuesday. It's the Morning Huddle 94.1.
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4: Good morning. This road work on 35 southbound approaching 410 northeast side of town. That's our heaviest delay, about 35 minutes or so. Roadway reduced to one lane slow from Evans. Still going to suggest Lookout or Nacogdoches or Wurzbach Parkway. Still good alternate routes. 410 northbound, the off-ramp to FM 78. That stall has the exit ramp blocked. And a stall at 410 eastbound approaching Honeysuckle off to the right shoulder. I'm Debbie Alcacer, KTSA, Time Saver Traffic.
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0: 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Crisscross. So strong. 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
0: Hefty slider bag. 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Come on.
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8: 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Also, the Tennessee Titans are reportedly expected to host the 2030 Super Bowl in their newly constructed stadium in Nashville. In Major League Baseball, the Texas Rangers fell to the Rockies 7-6, Mackenzie Gore taking the loss, and the Astros, well, they lost too. Minnesota beat them 6-3.
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9: Hey-o! Good morning. How we doing, everybody?
10: Victory Tuesday.
9: Thanks for the victory coffee.
10: Yes,
11: yeah,
10: yes.
11: Thanks, man.
10: Thanks for the victory, Bob.
9: Mocha cookie crumb frappuccino.
10: Oh, yes.
9: Yeah, that's
10: I know
9: that's
10: you like them manly sweet.
9: I like them sweet.
10: You got cookie crumbles on top of it.
9: I got all I need right here.
11: It's a nightmare for me.
10: And I get the I got a toasted coconut latte.
11: Toasted coconut.
10: That's yeah.
11: That sounds what? Good.
10: And Vic gets the disgusting dirt dirt drink.
11: I get the dirt latte.
10: The green matcha drink.
9: It is a green drink.
11: But it's yeah. good. I like it.
10: Zoo, $8 today for Bexar County locals, says Bob.
11: Okay.
10: And Josh says, badass for the zoo. Zoo's legit gorilla area is amazing. A real great place for kids, too, if you need a spot for them to play all day. I haven't gone to see the gorillas yet. I need to go see them, man. I need to hang out with those gorillas. I like gorillas.
11: Man, I haven't been to the zoo in what, 15 years.
9: Well, and I think Zoo La La is tomorrow night or
10: what,
9: Thursday night.
10: What, is that a fancy thing?
9: Yeah, they kind of they closed the zoo down and, you know, they serve drinks and they got a couple of rappers.
12: Zoo La La. Zoo La La.
13: Listen, Vafanse. Vafanse.
9: It is. It's, you know, them's with money.
10: Are zoo going?
9: Yeah. No, I don't have the money.
10: Oh. Does your wife did not put that on your allowance?
9: No, that's not
10: it. I can't believe your wife tell you
9: actually,
10: no,
9: you
10: can't
9: know,
10: spend
9: funny.
10: The money.
9: We normally do go. It's just kind of got lost in the mix, but I think it's, I want to make sure I've said it right, but it's one of the fun events in town.
10: It sounds like a good time. Yeah, I really need a weekend to rest up, and I'm not going to get it. Friday, I've got my niece's graduation.
9: Oh.
10: In
9: high school?
10: In Austin, yeah, high school graduation. So we're going to have to go to that, and then I'm not going to be able to drive back from Austin immediately because I'm going to have to find somewhere to watch the Spurs game.
9: We missed Zoo La La. It was last Thursday.
10: Oh, okay.
9: They had Tag Team and Digital Underground.
10: What? Yeah. Tag Team back again? Check it to wreck it. Let's begin. Party on, party people. Let me hear some noise. DC's in the house. Jump, jump for joy.
9: That's them.
10: Whoa!
9: Every one of them.
10: Damn.
9: That was on the 14th.
10: I would not have, if you had told me tag team, both guys were still alive, I would have said, no way.
9: Well, they look, let's just say
10: they look aged.
9: Yeah, they're.
10: And Digital Underground, too. Man.
9: Those gorillas were dumping last Thursday.
10: That was at the zoo?
9: That's what Zoo La La is, man. Tim Morrow. Our zoo's rocking.
10: I had no idea.
9: We got to pay for the gorilla enclosure.
10: That is, I guess, unexpected. Is that a?
9: I would say when you put Digital Underground in the San Antonio Zoo in the same sentence, that's probably been never done before.
10: No,
14: no.
10: But I didn't know Digital Under. Like once Shock G died, I thought Digital Underground didn't exist anymore.
9: Shock G's dead?
10: Shock G died a long time ago.
9: Oh, damn it.
10: Yeah. So you may remember Shock G, like there was a famous video called the Humpty Dance.
9: Well, yeah, that's him.
10: And the guy with the big nose, that was Shock G dressed up as Humpty Hump. That was his alter ego.
9: Well, there's a dude, they have a replacement.
10: There's no way.
9: Look, there's a replacement. He's got the nose. I just thought that was him.
10: Not him. No. Shock G
9: busy in a Burger King bathroom.
10: Shock G is for sure dead.
9: Well, that sucks.
10: Yeah, he died pretty young. He had fentanyl overdose. Unfortunate, but like 5 years ago, something like that.
9: He was moving like his leg was broken.
10: Well, damn. I guess Money B and Young Hump must be taking over the. Yeah, must be it.
9: But, Young Hump,
10: but tag team. Yeah, that one. That's a surprise appearance as well. So, all right. SR says. AJ, sounding like Surge from Beverly Hills Cop.
14: Oh, yeah.
15: What's this for timing?
10: And Claymore said, yeah, Shock G's been dead a long time ago. I don't know how they can go on without him. I feel like he's the whole band, or the whole group, I guess.
9: The drummer for Spinal Tap. Just find another one.
10: Yeah. It is Poodle Party right now in San Antonio. It is a good day. Poodle Pinching Party.
9: It's a
10: pinching
9: right. Party.
10: For the pinching Puro Spurs.
9: They pinch me.
10: Let's do the Double Dong Challenge real quick before we get back into the hoops. They are still up at Coors Field. Got some runs yesterday, but who was the player got picked yesterday, Vic?
14: Josh Jung.
10: And he didn't get one.
14: No, he was 0-3.
9: Yeah.
10: Damn. Got some bad luck lately. Someone of y'all needs to break through on this thing.
9: We're so close.
10: So the Double Dong Challenge, if you don't know, is a game we play here where you call in, you pick the Rangers player that you think is going to hit a home run today. And if he hits one, you'll win a pair of tickets to a upcoming Rangers game. If he hits two, you will get upgraded seats and you will get a hotel stay on us.
9: And a hearty handshake.
10: From Rob directly. Yes. He will meet you at your car,
9: and
10: shake your hand.
9: Heartily.
10: And be careful, though. Careful what you wish for. Rob's got the grip
9: of
10: a silverback
9: universe.
10: Gorilla.
9: That's right. I'll bring you into my universe. It's hard to get out.
10: Tonight's matchup, again, like I said, is the Colorado Rockies. Sammy Peralta, another lefty on the hill for the Rockies. Looks like he's making his debut tonight. Sammy Peralta is a made-up person, but he's left-handed, so maybe go with a right-handed hitter. That's all I'm saying. But I feel like somebody's got a chance while they're in Colorado. Somebody's got a chance. Let's go with caller number 6. You will get to play the Double Dong Challenge today. Hopefully get ourselves a winner. Aaron says, puro pinching hangover.
9: Pinching. We are dealing with a pinching hangover.
10: That's right. That's right.
14: Man.
10: I'm not because I don't drink on weekdays.
9: I don't either.
10: Well, yeah, that's a lie. But you drink light beer, which doesn't even have alcohol.
9: It's not even alcohol.
10: Do you see Billy Bob Thornton's doing Mick Ultra commercials now?
9: Yes.
10: They played that one a lot.
9: You knew that
10: night.
9: Was coming.
10: Oh, yeah. Brilliant play by them.
9: Yeah.
10: Brilliant play by them.
9: It's not even alcohol. Give me another one.
10: I thought you stopped drinking.
9: I did.
10: This is light beer.
9: Alcohol.
10: That's good.
9: Gatorade.
10: That is good. Yeah, I was thinking that last night. Last night was the first night I saw it, but I saw the commercial like 3 times during the broadcast, and I was like, oh, Billy Bob played this well, man. That was like a character that he was playing that's now turned into a direct money for
9: well
10: him.
9: Well done. For him. And that'll there'll be a primary role in the next iteration of the Landmen.
10: Every time I see Wimby pull up and take that shot, I go, what was he possibly thinking?
9: In it to win it.
10: Oh, my God. What a big balls play. Because he would have had to sit there and answer questions at the postgame if he missed that shot.
9: And deservedly so, man.
10: Yes.
9: You put yourself out there. And you talk about taking questions. And there's something unique about the way he does it because obviously he's forming his thoughts in French and then bringing them back in English and answering his questions. So every question is asked of him. There's this long kind of contemplative kind of moment that he just kind of really deep thinks. It has to be unnerving for the guys in the locker room that have never dealt with him to the way – because you think, like, is he mad? Did I just ask him something? He can blow me up. And he always offers these very considered and interesting answers. And then at one point yesterday, the press guy asked him, what did you think? And essentially the question was, what did you think when you were sitting there watching Shea get it? Now, the natural inclination of any competitor is to do that. And all he did was everything you said, yes.
10: Yeah.
9: It was what we wanted to see or hope for was the anger at watching the dude get the trophy you felt like you deserved.
10: Yeah.
9: And he took it to heart and brought it to play. And he's not ashamed to say it. Like, yeah, it mattered. I didn't want to sit there and watch him get that.
10: No. Here, yesterday, the odds for the Spurs, or excuse me, for the Thunder to win the West were minus 260.
9: About a 75% chance. So where are we at now?
10: What do you think? What do you think?
9: I think it probably dropped to about 55-60%.
10: Oklahoma City's now minus 115, Spurs minus 105. So it is almost a pick'em.
9: We went to a pick'em
10: in this series. Now, let me also, if you're looking to bet on the Spurs, I would not bet minus 105 because I think there's an easier bet that you can make that is a little more profitable. If you think the Spurs are going to win, the odds for Western Conference MVP, Wimby is even money. So you bet 100, you win 100. Better than betting 105 to win 100 because.
9: Oh, yeah. So right now, he's even.
10: He's even money.
9: So if you, what a great strategy here! Because if you think they're going to win it, he's going to get.
10: He's going to be the MVP.
9: Yeah.
10: There's no doubt. Now
9: I like that.
10: Yeah. Now for OKC, they're minus 115. Shea to win the MVP is even money. Now
9: I like that.
10: Yeah. Now for OKC, they're minus 115. Shea to win the MVP is even money as well. They are co-favorites.

0: Thunder can win.
1: Right.
0: The,
1: if he puts that kind of performance, then they're going to win it.
0: So and by the way, Jalen Williams at 40-1 is the third favorite on the board. So you've got even money for the two MVP candidates, and then it's a jump
1: and
0: to 40-1.
1: It's funny that Dylan Harper or Steph is not on that list.
0: Oh, Steph is. Okay. Steph's next.
1: Okay.
0: 60-1.
1: Does that interest you? No.
0: I just can't imagine someone not named Wimby winning it if the Spurs win. Chet is 80-1.
1: No.
0: Dylan Harper is 80-1.
1: Well, now he's got some pub.
0: Alex Caruso is 100-1.
1: Well, if he puts it all together, he deserves every penny.
0: You know what he was yesterday before the game?
1: 1,000?
0: 750-1. Yeah. And I told my son before the game started, I was looking at my app and I was like, I kind of want to bet on Alex Caruso to be the West MVP. Like, because I was just thinking about what he did in the playoffs. And as that game was going on, Jake was like, did you bet it? I said, no. And he said, why didn't you bet it? You said you were going to bet it. I was like, I don't know. I'm an idiot. Like, imagine I bet $100.
1: Well, let me tell you. If Alex Caruso wins the Western Conference Finals MVP trophy.
0: Yeah.
1: Hell froze over. There are a lot of other things have just occurred as well.
0: I mean,
1: it is as close to a statistical impossibility as there is out there. I mean, player of the game? Yes. Player of two games? Maybe. If Alex Caruso wins the MVP of the Western Conference Finals, something terrible has happened.
0: Yeah.
1: To somebody.
0: But when you're talking about betting $100 to win $75,000.
1: No, dude, you're feeling good if you did it yesterday.
0: Yeah. I'd feel a lot better about it now. De'Aaron Fox, 150-1. Devin Vassell, 200-1. And A.J. Mitchell, 300-1.
1: A.J. Mitchell, put him on a milk carton.
0: Yeah. Well, his minutes count was down because Jalen played.
1: Right.
0: But when he was on the floor, he was not nearly as effective as he's been in the last couple of series.
1: They made sure he was not going to do anything to distract them from the defense played on SGA first and then everybody else second.
0: Yeah. Asylum says, sorry, Wimby's WCF MVP. Well, if the Spurs win, there's not a world where he's not. I just can't picture it.
1: It's possible they could get it if they don't. You keep throwing up 41 and 20 nights.
0: I wonder if that's ever happened. I don't know.
1: I doubt it.
0: But I will say, if you bet Shea as a proxy for it, you probably don't feel as great tonight or today as you did when you made the bet.
1: Like, no, you're right.
0: Because, like I said, that's why Caruso is so interesting to me because, you know, if he has a couple more games like that and Shea just continues to be meh.
1: I'll tell you, that would be the biggest story in basketball this year. I mean, if they can turn Shea into Caruso and vice versa, what a ridiculous turn of events.
0: Yeah, well, I think it makes sense, though, that Wimby and Shea both are still the favorites. But I do think Wimby... You get a better price on Wimby being the MVP than the Spurs winning the series. There's not a world where the Spurs win this series without Wimby being the MVP. I truly believe that. Yeah. And last night was a good example of why. And what's funny is at one point in the game, maybe it was in the third quarter, my son said, who do you think the Spurs leading scorer is right now? And I said, probably Dylan Harper. Because, you know, Dylan was so good in the first half. And he was my anchor on my underdog squad last night that actually I lost because I also had higher on AJ Mitchell. So he was, that was the one that sunk me. But Dylan Harper, I had on three different underdog lineups to go higher on his points. And I was like, oh, I'm so brilliant because once I knew Fox was out, I was like, Harper's going to get the lion's share of minutes. He'll do something. And he did. But he was like, no. And he's like, that's what's impressive about this. Wimby leads them in scoring. And if you watch the first half, it didn't really feel like it was the Wimby show. Like, it didn't feel like he was taking over. It just felt like
1: it was part of the offense.
0: Yeah. He was getting putbacks. Mm-hmm. They were feeding him down low and he was getting easy dunks. There wasn't a lot of highlight stuff in the first half necessarily. But it was consistent. Mm-hmm. They were like you say, they fed the bulldog and just got, this is what the version of Wimby that we saw last night is the version of Wimby that I love, that people get mad at me when I say Wimby doing big man things, like when he doesn't go out and try to shoot a

0: bunch of threes, like when he just gets down in the paint and dominates. Like, if he would do that every game, like this could be, he could score 40 points a game every night.
1: Well, get ready. He's going to score 40 points a game every night. I mean, this is a guy just learning to run. I mean, he's just learning his game, and he has turned this left-handed move. He gets on the right side of the, or the left side of the block, goes to his right, and stays on his left foot and shoots with his left hand. And this kind of, he did it two times the other night. It's an indefensible move. They're already indefensible. Now he's contorting his body in a way that you can't stop it. There's just no way to slow it down. Ever. If he's within 5 feet of the basket, if he misses, it's his fault. It's not yours. Yeah. There's nothing you can do. And he's just figuring that out. And wait till he figures out how to be offensive against a little dude like Alex Caruso. Like, everybody keeps throwing these little guys to defend him. All summer long, I guarantee you, all I'm working on is making sure that ball, whenever you get it, never goes lower than your shoulders. Ever. And you're going to score 15 more points a game because you're not going to continue to get swatted and grabbed and scratched because they can't get to the ball. That's the next step in the evolution. And then you can't put a little guy on him. You can't put a big guy on him. We're talking 40 a night in the offense. But not hero ball, 40 points a night in the offense.
0: Also, last night he figured out after Caruso was giving him a little bit of trouble, and Jake was like, well, what do you do? Because like he's going to steal the ball every time he dribbles. I was like, pass out of it. Pass over. That's the beauty of being that big of a giant is when Caruso's on you and he's so low, you just find somebody over the top of him and get easy points way.
1: If you're within 15 feet of the basket, shoot.
2: Yeah.
1: It's a mouse. What do you pass out? Don't let the ball get below your shoulders. Take the shot before the double team comes. You're the best option. Why pass it to somebody else?
0: Claymore said next year, Vic. Defensive player of year and MVP. I really think the only thing standing in the way of that is health. Like, if he is healthy, I think that's probably what happens.
1: And it'll only happen once.
0: That he'll win both awards once?
1: If it becomes that, then there'll be no awards left for anybody. I'm just telling you, it'll happen once, and we'll go, yay, but from now on, it'll be just supposed that he's the defensive player of the year. We're going to just, you're the de facto dude, and we're going to get you the MVP, but it won't happen more than once.
0: Yeah. Alexander says pinching Caruso. He was a gnat on Vic. If he had won the game, like I don't know that we could have been speaking more highly of him. He had probably the best game I've ever seen him play, and he had some. Remember last year, in the playoffs, they put him on Joker, and everybody's like, "Oh, how can he stop Joker?" And then he did, and it's like you got it. That kid, a lot of credit.
1: I mean, he did all he could on defense. It was and
0: he's one of yours.
1: Well, he's fighting Texas Aggie. Yeah. The thing about what was last night was he just took what was given to him. He didn't do anything other than, you're open, take the shot, dude. And he was open, took the shot, and made 8 threes. Now,
0: but he was also out of bounds when he saved that ball. I'll say it until the end of time. His foot was on the ground when he threw it off of Wimby, and the refs, nobody looked at it again. And this is here's what happens to the Spurs, I believe. And I don't think it's not just the Spurs, but it feels like it's the Spurs a lot. The Spurs cry wolf on challenges a lot. Like, they want Mitch to challenge everything. After any time the ball's out of bounds, Steph Castle does
1: that's
0: this.
1: A bunch of kids.
0: Yeah, Steph's like, that's not. It's not. And then the bench will be like, no, we're not challenging that. And so I think, like, Mitch has kind of gotten numb to the fact that they want to challenge every single play. And Mitch is like, no. And then that was a play where, in a key moment, mind you, that was a big-time play that Caruso threw it off Wimby and it went out of bounds. That should have been Spurs ball.
1: It should have.
0: And nobody thought to challenge. And my son was like, are they going to challenge? I said, I don't know.
1: I don't know if it's thought to, but at that point, timeouts were so valuable. I mean, you knew it was going to be
0: what's
1: tight.
0: More valuable than the possession at that point?
1: Yeah, but if it's a 50-50 shot or I know I'm going to keep my timeout, you better have it. There better be absolute undeniable proof that it happened. And if my guy leads me astray and I lose a timeout on a bad challenge, I'm going to lose it. No, I'd much rather just give him the possession and let me have my timeout.
0: Tarek says, Carter Bryant on SGA, more minutes will wear him down, and then Castle, he's going to have to work really hard to score.
1: We don't know what to say about Bryant.
0: I don't know. Yeah, I'm not sure. Maybe I don't know if Carter Bryant's in the doghouse or.
1: I just think he's, you know, I think he's like we've said, or you said earlier today, in fact. Offensively, I think he gets lost in the offense. I think he's a big shooter. I think he takes great shots, but for whatever reason, Mitch is just not comfortable with him on the floor for more than about 4 or 5 minutes at a time.
0: Claymore says, lost in last night's game is how good OKC played facing a possessed Wimby and surging young Harper and Castle. My takeaway from that game was I felt like the entire time it felt like the Spurs should have been up by double digits. And I think they got up by double digits for like 3 seconds and Caruso went down and hit a three and made it seven again. But if you watch the entire game, you felt like the Spurs outplayed them start to finish, yet it was still a tie game at the end. And it was like,
1: 23.
0: How does this happen?
1: 23.
0: That's what it was. Again, you can kind of blame you can blame turnovers on the Spurs, or you can credit Oklahoma City for playing well enough defensively. I think both are valid. Yeah. Absolutely. I mean, the Thunder are the best defensive team in the world. That doesn't excuse 23 turnovers.
1: From your starting point guard. Yeah. And again, you won a basketball game against the Oklahoma City Thunder on the road. Your starting point guard turned the ball over 11 times. You did 23 times, and you still beat them by 7. The math doesn't add up.
0: Chris says he wants to see Carter Bryant guarding Caruso on D. That's not going to happen.
1: Caruso's going to be open all series. I'm going to let him do it again. Prove it to me that you can do it again, and then maybe I'll start working on it. But I would much rather let Caruso take 8 threes wide open than SGA take 6, make 5, get fouled on 4 of them, make 3 free throws, have 2 dudes in foul trouble later. I'll let Caruso just keep shooting, man.
0: Yep, I'm with you. All right, I got to tell you about Game Day Men's Health. 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
3: Good morning. Our heaviest delay, northeast side of town, Windcrest, 35 southbound approaching 410. That roadwork's got the roadway reduced to one lane. 45-minute travel time. It's heavy back to Evans. So if you need an alternate route, Lookout, Nacogdoches, or Wurzbach, or you just might want to wait it out. 410 northbound, the off-ramp to FM 78. That stall has the exit ramp blocked. 410 eastbound approaching Honeysuckle. That stall's off to the shoulder. It's right around West Avenue. And then 281 northbound at Bassey, stall right shoulder blocked. I'm Debbie Alcacer, KTSA, Time Saver Traffic.
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0: name is Jason Thompson. I'm an attorney here in San Antonio, and I've been practicing law here since 1994. 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
9: 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Go!

0: always liked when it was Race for Sace.
1: Yeah.
0: When it was, I always liked One for the Thumb.
2: GBJ says, I call game how I see it. Even when SGA was struggling, his teammates still showed their offensive versatility, which kept them in the game. I feel like this whole series will be back and forth.
0: Yes.
1: No doubt. Oh, yeah. Like, yeah, it's going to go to seven.
2: Yeah, there's no easy, like, and I don't think anybody thought it was going to be easy for either team.
0: They're going to get one here. think we're going to defend the Frost, you guys have got another thing coming. The Spurs are going to have to win another one up there.
2: Yeah, I think this is going to be a I said six after watching last night. I think it's more seven.
0: Oh, it's a seven. And again, they're going to win one down here. If we manage to hold serve against them, it will be a ridiculous accomplishment. I mean, they're coming.
2: Jay Sutherland says, Kings fan here. I'm sorry for that.
0: Wow.
2: He says, Spurs have the greatest player to ever touch a basketball.
0: Not yet, but maybe.
2: I mean, there's potential for that. that's the other thing. You want to temper your excitement because...
0: And then he does something and you go, oh my God.
2: Yeah.
0: Oh my God. No one has ever done that before.
2: I still, my biggest concern for Wimby... And there was a time yesterday where it took him a long time to get up off the floor. And I was like, oh, no. Like, it's just, the way he is built is not the build that lasts.
0: You just, no, at least to this point, none ever have.
2: No.
0: You know, but a lot of things have never happened that eventually do.
2: There was no quarterbacks playing into their 40s at the rate Tom Brady was until he did it.
0: And I do think that there has been as much preparation as you can have. I mean, there's only so much you can do, but you see what they do, those ridiculous warm-up things where he's crawling around on the ground and barefooting and doing all kinds of crazy things to kind of, I don't know what, but it's working. But
2: at the end of the day, that frame is scary.
0: It's so much time on the ground. But, you know, you're 7'5", your center of gravity's kind of high. But
2: what other 7'5" guy is on the ground that much?
0: Well, I don't, no one's ever run around like he does. I don't know. I don't know what is the standard amount for a guy to fall down at 7'5", but no one's ever put themselves in a position to even be in a place to fall down like that. So I don't know, but you're right. The biggest fear always will be that frame doing those things shouldn't be possible.
2: Yeah.
0: And when I feel like we're just tempting time because eventually it'll be proven that no, the body can't do that.
2: He could very well be like Yao in that there's 8 years of really, really incredible things, but that's it.
0: Hey, you know what?
2: But what Yao didn't bring was a ring, and I think Wimby's got a good. I think Wimby's got a good chance to bring multiples.
0: Much there, right.
2: It's still. Again, last night was the first time in a long time I saw him play the way that I want him to play, like a big man on offense. And what we saw this year of him, if he does that, if that becomes what he is a guy who's like willing to get down in the paint and score at the basket,
0: 40 a night.
2: He is without question the MVP next year. The only thing that keeps him away from that is this weird obsession with trying to shoot threes all the time.
0: Well, the thing is,
2: I know you can. I know you can do it.
0: His game will get closer to the rim every year he ages.
2: Good.
0: I mean, that's what every NBA player, seriously, every NBA player starts farther away and then they get closer to the rim. And by the time they're done, like Magic and LeBron, they end up spending most of their time in the paint because, quite frankly, the mobility is not there and they're just more savvy. They can get their shot off without as much effort. And they know there's more fouls to be had down there. There's more benefit to being in the paint. And he'll work his way there. But Jamal Crawford said it. You know, in his mind, he's a guard. And that's never going to change.
2: I don't understand.
0: He'll be a post-up power guard.
2: He's so good when he is a big man.
0: Can you imagine, though? You're 7'5", 7'4", however we want to, whatever the number
2: maybe
0: is.
2: Maybe it's boring.
0: Well, there's the boring. Well, it's not boring. I'm tired of getting the hell's beat out of me. And the other part is every jump shot he ever takes is wide open. There's never anybody in between him and the rim. He can see the rim as clearly as any shot every time he takes it, unless, you know, there's a Chet on the court. So I get it. I mean, every shot he takes is open. There's nobody with a hand up that's going to affect him. So
2: but
0: I get the idea that you're like, dude, why are you making it so hard on yourself? Go down there and score and let him foul you and take a free throw.
2: There was a couple plays last night where he got the ball and he turned around and like his feet barely left the ground and he dunked the ball.
0: Yeah.
2: And it's like you could do that all night, every night, if you chose to do so.
0: And there's some self-preservation. He does get the crap beat out of him.
2: Yeah,
0: I mean,
2: I get
0: I get out there and take a break. And that the three that he hit will go down in the annals of great shots made for or against the Spurs in playoff
2: without question.
0: History. I mean, it was just one of the most ridiculous, unneeded, unexpected, perfect shots I've ever seen.
2: Yeah. Do the Spurs have like a do they have I guess like the Sean Elliott shot is probably the biggest one. Well, is that
0: Sean,
2: like
0: the Memorial Day Miracle would be one. The Robert Horry shot in game five against the Pistons was the greatest shot I've ever witnessed live by any human being.
2: Okay.
0: That Wimby shot last night, if I'd have been there, might have supplanted that because it was just so absolutely unexpected and in the wrong place at the wrong time, doing the wrong thing, and it all worked out right.
2: I remember the Avery Johnson, the game that the shot that clinched the win over the Knicks.
0: The baseline jumper, yeah. That mattered.
2: That shot last night, I don't know if it'll end up being like that, and I guess maybe if they win the series, it will go down as that. But every team has like a handful of shots that are always remembered. For the Rockets, it's the kiss of death,
0: right?
2: Mario Elie, mm-hmm. And I know he's got some history here mm-hmm. too. But that's the shot that the most talked about shot in Rockets history, probably. That shot last night. Now it doesn't help that it was a game one, and it doesn't help that they haven't won the series yet. But it was such an absurdity.
0: Well, absurdity is such a great word because there was nobody within 15 feet of him, one. Two steps, you're in the paint, dude.
2: Yeah.
0: And you're going to make a two and get the free throw and put a guy in foul trouble and put our team in a better position to come out of a timeout. Everything more beneficial should have happened. If you were a smart basketball player,
2: you would have worn down some clock.
0: Yeah, you'd have put the ball on the court and you'd have gotten in the paint and made it an easier shot and had him foul you. That's what would have happened. But you were, ignorant, apathetic, whatever you want to call it. You took the shot, which was, do the great ones that go to the spoils. You took it and you made it. But man, it reminded me, the second or the shot that no Spur will ever talk about, but it was one of the greatest of any Spur ever, was the 3-point shot that Tim Duncan made right before the .03 shot that Derek made for the Lakers. Before, when they hit the shot to shut us down, Tim hit the greatest 3-point shot of his career.
2: Yeah.
0: And it will never be remembered because we lost the game. And that could have been last night, too. I mean, the shot that could have changed destiny would have just gone down as another one if they hadn't held on.
2: But Tim Duncan also hit – maybe I'm remembering this wrong. Tim Duncan has he hit a shot – I think it was Phoenix. Might have been Utah.
0: It was Phoenix.
2: In double overtime, yeah. Right? He hit a three. Mm-hmm. I think it was a game winner, not a game tie.
0: It was a game winner, yeah,
2: Phoenix. So it's not without precedent, and maybe not the most expected 3-point shooter hitting that shot, but that shot last night that Wimby made, I will always remember it because there was no reason to take that shot. It was like I always say in poker, like when you lose a poker hand. My buddy Matt was the one who taught me this. The guy Matt Dean who played he made the final table at the World Series of Poker and one of the best players I know. And he always says it's not about outcomes. You have to separate outcomes from decisions. Decisions are what matters because over the course of time, mm-hmm. the right decisions will lead to the most right outcomes. And this was a case where it was a horrible decision, but a brilliant outcome. Mm-hmm. And sometimes those feel even better.
0: Oh, not sometimes, all the time.
2: There's no better feeling than you go all in and you've got a prayer and somebody calls you and they've got the right cards and then that last card comes out and that's what puts you over the top and you had no business winning but karma, you won it.
0: You're like,
2: and they walk away mad. That's what this was.
0: Lucky than good.
2: All you could do was walk away mad if you're the Thunder because you could not have if you could have said, "Hey, what do you guys want? I don't know. I want 2 seconds into the shot clock to Wimby to just chuck up a 40-footer,
0: 30-footer, and transition, mind you, wide open transition shot, yeah."
2: And it happened, and because it went in, it felt so good, and like I said, because the downside of it would have been so horrific that And I don't know if a young kid like that, a 22-year-old dude, is even thinking about the possibility of missing it.
0: Oh, no. If he was, he wouldn't have taken a shot.
2: I can't imagine, like, being in his shoes and going, yeah, man, like, because if that even crosses your mind, what question would be asked at the press conference? The very first question is, why did you do that? Like what strategically made you decide to take that?
0: And keep in mind, that was what? About a minute after he had just run into Alex Caruso for no apparent reason?
2: Bulldozed him and gave him the ball.
0: Like, dude, what brain fart happened to you for that minute? You brought on, you gave them two shots. They almost got you for a technical. And then you go down and you take a dumb three? Come on, bro. I know you ended up with 38 points if minus that three, but that you're the reason we lost.
2: Tom says 2-for-1. There was like 26 seconds left.
0: Not a 2-for-1.
2: You don't 2-for-1 to have 2 seconds. No. You'd much rather have a real chance, like, especially because you're down three.
0: This was like, I'm going to win the game right now.
2: Yeah, it was. I mean, well, at that point it was tie the game, but like you, and then they went down and defended appropriately. But man, it was just such a big ball. You don't go 2-for-1 to gain 2 seconds on the other end of it. It's just not, that doesn't happen in the NBA.
0: I'd like to have seen the play that was coming in. Mitch had all the cut. You cut here and you drive here and you go here and here's the X. And if you see the cutter make it and then the ball goes in, he takes one dribble and takes a shot. You're like, what the hell was the timeout for? Yeah. What was that all about?
2: Unbelievable, man. So again, it's in this case, it was the outcome over the decision. And that's the other thing. And that's what I always say, Matt, when I lose is like, yeah, decisions never pay the bills. Outcomes pay the bills. And this is an outcome that scoreboarded and just an incredible shot that I think is going to be remembered for a long ass time, man.
0: You get the sense he's going to take a bunch more. Just, it's a spectacular. This is what winners do. Winners win.
2: Yep. That's it. All right. I'm going to tell you about Underdog Fantasy. I told you I was playing on Underdog last night. Stupid AJ Mitchell did nothing for me. Who's even named AJ? What a stupid name anyway. Won't be on him anymore in this series. But I will be back in it tonight. I can tell you that. Knicks Cavs getting underway tonight. I expect there's going to be, I think the Knicks, who have put up a whole bunch of points, I think they maybe come down to earth a little bit with the defense of the Cavs on them. I think this is going to be a tighter series than people think. I think it's going to be a lower score series than people think it's going to be. So I'm going to be looking at some lowers on some of the star players like Jalen Brunson tonight. But it's as simple as that. You pick the star players. Are they going to go higher or lower on their stats? Rebounds, points, steals, blocks, whatever it is. And if you get it right, you can win up to 5,000 times your money. It makes watching games like last night, you didn't really need Underdog. 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I don't care about the Eastern Conference game. 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
0: Big Dog here on our YouTube page tells us we shouldn't talk about badly about Kawhi. It's been 8 years. Your response to that?
17: What I want to say would get me fired. 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
18: Stop it.
17: I will talk bad about that guy as long as I've got breath.
0: Till the day I die, because he screwed this franchise. It's an unforgivable sin.
17: Yep.
19: That's not who we are. Knock off the board.
17: A comment from Raul. That is who we are. He is on Yolanda Salvador level.
0: That's exactly right. Yeah. It's pretty damn close.
17: Yeah.
0: That's
17: about right.
0: I agree with that. Ooh, I totally agree with that.
17: That could be a poll question. Who do San Antonians hate more, Kawhi or Yolanda?
0: That's a great question. You know, I don't know. Santa Ana?
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2: Little digital you.
0: What's his name again?
2: Shock G.
0: Shock G.
2: That's right. The Humpty Hump. So a lot of people back in the day, there were people who thought that Humpty Hump was like a different guy than Shock G, and then they finally figured out that no, it's just makeup and a fake nose. People are really stupid. They were really gullible back then. Not like now, where everyone knows when something's AI or when it's not.
0: Dude, I know.
2: You saw that picture of your wife?
1: No.
0: Ixnay on the Odofay.
2: Yeah. Oh, no.
1: I have to perfect it first. Okay. I will.
2: Yeah. All right.
1: Look who stopped in the studio today.
2: Yeah. I was talking to Rob. One of the underrated moments, I think, last night, and another brilliant decision by Wimby, and at the time it didn't feel like a brilliant decision. I thought it was, though, was the game. The Spurs were up two, and I don't remember, it might have been the first overtime, and Shea was one-on-one with Castle, and it was one of the few times Shea went left on him and absolutely torched him. Like, he got Castle going the wrong way. He stepped around him and had it. He got to the basket really easy. And Castle looked at Wimby and put his hands up, like, where was the help? Wimby had stayed put and not come from the help side because Shea all along wanted to get that ball to Chet in the corner.
0: And this was a design play. This was, diagonal out of a timeout. They wanted to get him open in the corner and lure Wimby in on a drive. And it worked.
2: And Wimby was right in the middle, between Chet, who was at the corner three spot, and the rim. And he had to make a choice. And he could either stay put or he could have gone to help. But had he gone to help, Shea would have passed it out there to Chet, and now you've got Chet taking a shot essentially to win the game. And now, I mean, whether he makes it or not, who knows? But you'd much rather live with a tie game and the ball's in your hand than them hitting a three and going up in the game.
0: You're risking a foul on Shea.
2: Yeah.
0: And one, they stopped the clock. All the things you didn't want to happen. It was a wise move.
2: I thought it was brilliant by Wimby to stay put. I really do.
0: That play again, the separation. And what it did is it flattened out the defense and it caused it to expand. And there's openings there for Shea when they do that. So those are those little things that the Spurs are going to have to be prepared for, because you're going to see more of it, because they're going to have to find a way to put Wimby on an island and make him make a decision so that you can react to it. And it just didn't happen enough for them to win last night.
2: People hitting me with the Rockets. I said the kiss of death, the greatest shot in Rockets history. Somebody was talking about Ori's game three winner against the Magic, which is a great one. I'm too young to know. I know of the shot, the Ralph Sampson miracle shot.
0: That was something.
2: That was like Western Conference tie game. And that sent him to the finals where they lost. But I was 6 years old. I'm 5 years old. I don't remember. Our earliest memories, Ralph Sampson's miracle shot is not amongst mine. So maybe it was considered bigger than
0: Rockets
2: those.
0: Fan.
2: No, I'm,
0: that's
2: I, well, that's why,
0: it
2: that's,
0: turned
2: that's,
0: out badly.
2: That's why they're dead to me. Mm-hmm. That is why they're dead to me. GBJ says, don't forget about the clutch shots by Wimby's teammates. They had to play help defense every time he got the rock.
0: Well, yeah. I mean, everybody had to win that one. That took everybody. And even if you didn't get in, the energy you brought, because when you got every starter over 45 minutes,
2: yeah,
0: every starter, you got one dude that played 51 minutes.
2: Yeah.
0: The effort that was involved by all, it's just ridiculous. I've never seen a team that was low, that had enough guys to play so few guys and have those few guys play so many minutes.
2: Yep. Man, everybody's asking it now. Is Victor Wembanyama the best show in sports?
0: It's hard to argue.
2: He's in the conversation.
0: Well, right now,
2: he and Otani are the only guys that I can, like, that I feel like are abnormalities. You know what I mean? Like, they're just there's some players that come around that you don't see. You don't see these happen all that often, and Vic is one of those players that you just don't see guys like this.
0: And, you know, I guess because he's been around us for 3 years, we figure the rest of the world has been paying attention to what he's been doing. But it's amazing to watch the courtside fans just look at Wimby in awe. Like, cannot believe
2: he's finally doing it on a stage where people can see it.
0: Yeah, you know? Like, I mean, and we're used to some of this stuff, and the rest of the world is still just, wow, look at what he did.
2: Yeah. All right. We got 1 hour to go on a Victory Tuesday. Morning Huddle 94.1.
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4: Good morning. Our heaviest delay, northeast side of town, Windcrest, 35 southbound approaching 410. That road work's got the roadway reduced to one lane. 45-minute travel time. It's heavy back to Evans. So if you need an alternate route, Lookout, Nacogdoches, or Wurzbach, or you just might want to wait it out. 410 northbound, the off-ramp to FM 78. That stall has the exit ramp blocked. 410 eastbound approaching Honeysuckle. That stall's off to the shoulder. It's right around West Avenue. And then 281 northbound at Bassey, stall right shoulder blocked. I'm Debbie Alcacer, KTSA, Time Saver Traffic.
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0: In the NFL, the owners are expected to award the Minnesota Vikings the 2028 NFL Draft later this week, according to Monday Morning Quarterback's Albert Breer. Also, the Tennessee Titans are reportedly expected to host the 2030 Super Bowl in their newly constructed stadium in Nashville. In Major League Baseball, the Texas Rangers fell to the Rockies 7-6, Mackenzie Gore taking the loss, and the Astros, well, they lost too. Minnesota beat them 6-3.
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7: Hey, Rob, real quick, send me that link that we were looking at right now.
0: Go ahead, San Antonio.
1: Man, some of y'all gals out there.
7: Yeah, hey, we were taking a look at the... Was that last night's celebration?
0: I hope it was last night. I think it was.
7: Yeah, it's hard to tell which night that was, but...
0: I think it was last night.
7: We just have so many wins, we don't know.
0: Yeah, this one was...
1: Some arguments on the Brigade Bar, like Big Dog and GBJ talking about the need some bench help through this series. OKC's depth will kill us.
7: Yeah.
1: OKC bench is truly relentless. It almost felt like I was watching bench players that could start any day. And then there's Estrada says that bench is no different than the Spurs. Well, I do think that I think it was proven last night, the Thunder have more players that they trust on the floor than the Spurs do in the playoffs.
0: Yeah, well, keep in mind, we were minus a starter.
1: Yes.
0: So we were already down. So a lot of that bench play we did get, but he was starting in Dylan Harper. They're the world champs.
1: All those guys played last year for the championship.
0: Yeah, these guys do these things very, very well. They've got a lot, and there's a reason why we look like we look. And we have the guys that we have is because of the guys that Oklahoma City has. We're built to beat them. I mean, we put together a team to beat the world champions. And those guys have four guards that they can run through at any time. And every one of them they trust to play offense and defense. Spurs tried to do the same thing, but one of our guards didn't play. So I think we lost a lot of bench minutes there. And then there's the Carter Bryant question, which I don't know. I feel like he deserves more minutes. I feel like there's some more there, but he, to this point, and we are now how many games in? 10 playoff games in?
1: Yeah. No, 11.
0: 11 playoff Spurs, games in. And we've had one game with significant minutes, but for the most point, he has been a 14-minute-a-night guy, no matter up, down, winning, or losing. And that hasn't changed yet, and I don't see how it's gonna.
1: I'm not sure either. I don't know what the... I don't know what the level of trust is for some of these guys. I would imagine, and then when guys like Cornette go out last night and played how he played, I imagine his trust level's even down a little bit. But I mean, you've got to have somebody out there to play some minutes. You can't play Wimby 50 minutes every game. Like, it's just not sustainable.
0: All of 51 minutes for Devin. That's all of that. It's too much. But last night, I think it came to the point where, well, we're in for a penny. We're in for a dollar. I mean, we've already worked hard enough. Now we got to go win this thing because we're going to suffer regardless. So you might as well make the pain worth it and go play your 48 minutes and drag your ass off the court.
1: A lot of debate now on, there's a story on The Athletic. SGA is NBA MVP again, but has Victor Wembanyama passed him as the league's best player?
0: See, I hate those headlines because SGA's reading them. He's not a superstar without having a little bit of competitive nature. Yeah, he's going to prove to himself and everybody else around him why he's considered, up until last night, the best player in the world.
1: I still contest that Joker is the best player in the NBA. I still think until further notice, he's the man. But you can certainly make the argument. Now, these are unnamed guys because they work for other teams. But they said, one guy said, I don't know what the hell you do with him. Offense, defense, any of it. And then he said, so is Wimby the best player in the league? And he said, no. He's the best player I've ever seen.
0: Again, there are moments when he does things that, you know, that you've been watching basketball your entire life, and he does something that literally in the 100,000 hours you've watched basketball in the gym, on TV, in tournaments, wherever, you've never seen it. You go, I've never seen a dude do that before. It's such a rarity that, again, I can't grasp what he is capable of. I still haven't put my arms around how good is he, because what he did last night on the road, 41-24, and didn't play particularly well. I mean, you could take the film and go, mistake, mistake, mistake, mistake, and still was extraordinary.
2: One of the things I heard Jaden McDaniels after game six, after they got eliminated, he put it in a way that he kind of really put it into perspective what it's like going against Wimby. And he was talking about, and Jaden McDaniels, who's a great defensive player himself, said, Wimby's the best defensive player I've ever seen. And he said, everything I've ever known about basketball, everything I've known about where I need to be to get the shot that I'm looking for, like how much space I need, he said all that math is changed because of him. Like, and it is hard to imagine. Like, imagine you do one thing, like, you know what works your entire life. You train, I need this much space. Okay, this defender, I'm going to need this. Like, but there's no way to replicate it. It's almost like, you know, you guys do the broomstick drill, like where people are holding up broomsticks when you're except they've got them in the game.
0: And they're going wide, too. Yes. And you can go, well, you know, when you listen to NBA players and high-end college basketball players and they talk about their game, one of the things they'll always say is, I was getting to my spot.
2: Yeah.
0: And you learn as the player, you learn you got two or three spots that the offense wants you to be at, you're most comfortable at, and you know you can make the shots with your eyes closed with either hand. You've done it a million times. Well, suddenly that spot is altered every time you play Wimby. That spot that was 12 feet away now needs to be 14 feet away. And everything is 2 feet out and everything is 2 feet off. And that happens every time he's on the court. Your spot is no longer your spot because he can defend the rim, another guy, and you at that spot all within 15 feet. Again, he rewrites what the rules of basketball are with every next outing because he does things like he did last night where you go, well, that I couldn't even plan for that. I can't even prepare for what he's going to do because he keeps doing things nobody thinks he can do.
2: Yeah. Asylum says, no, man, it's Wimby. LOL. Everyone's still undervaluing his defense. He's the best player in the league. I don't think anyone undervalues his defense. He is the best defensive player in the world, no question.
0: I think his offense
2: and
0: is
2: undervalued. And I think maybe if you think that, I think this is what's so unique about Wimby is that when was the last time a defensive first player was considered the best player in the league?
0: Never.
2: I don't remember.
0: Never.
2: No, I mean, it just doesn't happen. I like, even Giannis, who was considered a great defensive player, was still, more known for being the dominant scorer. This is the first time I think that I can remember that the best player in the NBA is a defense first player. Mm-hmm. And his defense impacts the game in ways that most elite offensive players can impact it. And it's just so rare to be able to do that.
0: I wish I knew somebody, an old head of an old basketball guy, that could describe to me the first 3 years that when Wilt showed up on the scene.
2: I'd like to hear
0: that
2: too.
0: What were you guys saying? It sounds like, I would bet, a lot like what we're saying now.
2: I mean, I really think that the closest thing I can think to it is when young Shaq was around, and it was like everything was changing. It was like there's no real way to defend. And now it's more, again, it's defense first, so it's a little different than Shaq, because for Shaq it was all offense. It was like, how do you defend this? But on the other end of the spectrum, like, how do you score against this? What do you have to do?
0: The difference with Shaq was, we'd all seen guys his size. He wasn't the first 7'1", 300-pound basketball player. But we'd never seen anything like that. So we felt like, just put a big body on him, and, you know, and that didn't work, and then finally had to change the rules. Wimby walks into the court, and everybody goes, my God, I've never seen anything even remotely like this. And then he crosses through his legs and takes a 35-foot three. And you go, well, that's not even the way you're supposed to play when you're that big. I just love the fact that we as fans get to be continually astounded by what he does, because we keep introducing him to more and more people that have only seen glimpses of him, little flashes, little highlights, and suddenly everybody's watching the whole game and going, my God, this isn't even fair.
2: Claymore says he passed Jokic last night.
0: It's a long way, bro.
2: I'll say this. I think in the NBA, it's the same as the NFL for quarterbacks. I can't call you the best player in the world. I can't call you the best quarterback in the world until you have a ring. Like, you've got to have one. And once you have a ring, you can be in that discussion, because a quarterback affects so much of what a football team is capable of doing. And in the NBA, where there's five guys on the floor, one guy can often propel you to a ring. You got to do that. If Wimby does that, it's going to be hard to argue. It really is hard to argue that he's the best player, against him being the best player in the world.
0: Never seen anything like it.
2: It is very unique. I talk about it a lot because I was there. I covered him for most of his time in the NBA. But when I first saw Yao Ming, it's like,
0: biggest human being I'd ever seen.
2: There's not supposed to be people like this.
0: But he was like Paul Bunyan. I mean, he's just like a giant.
2: His calves were like Wimby's waist.
0: and he didn't carry himself the way Wimby does. It's he was just a giant.
2: Yes.
0: Wimby is this fluid kind of, he's not even touching the ground kind of movement that is just flabbergasts and astounds anybody that's ever seen him, that hadn't seen him before in person.
2: And Claymore says at this point it's imminent. It really, well, I don't know if it's imminent this year. There's no doubt in my mind that Wimby is going to win championships. No doubt in my mind at all.
0: He's going to have to screw something up not to win MVP next year after last night. You just put him to bed.
2: I mean, it would take an injury, I'm pretty sure. So, big step certainly for Wimby last night. And it's so wild to think about what Wimby did would be underappreciated, which is kind of unbelievable to think about. And the game that he had, it's

0: Now they're at all. Everybody's asking on ESPN: is he the best player? Are the Thunder going to lose to the Spurs now? Well, and the odds shifted last night from Spurs having a 28% chance of winning the series to now having a 49% chance of winning the series. That's a pretty big jump.
1: The next step in greatness is you got to stack these games. Can you do it twice?
0: Yep, and we will see. And on the road, it's going to be tough. And Dagnall's a good coach. They're going to adjust. The problem is, just like we're all saying, we've never seen it. Mark Dagnall's never seen this before either. He's got to figure out a way to stop that too. It's a lot easier said than done. All right, we'll be right back. More on Huddle 94.1.
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3: Good morning. We have cleared a couple of our trouble spots as you head into your midday commute. That stall at 410 northbound, the off-ramp to FM 78, now clear. And they picked up the road work at 35 southbound approaching Loop 410. Now, we're still working this accident on the far east side at I-10 Frontage Road, eastbound at 1604. That wreck is in the left lane. And a stall in the northwest area, Castle Hills, 410 eastbound approaching Honeysuckle. Disabled vehicle, right shoulder blocked. I'm Debbie Alcocer, KTSA, Time Saver Traffic.
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3: 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Hoffman and Rob Thompson.
6: A couple things from the YouTube. Brian says, make sure y'all post this YouTube. LOL, y'all didn't yesterday. That was a technical issue.
7: Yeah, we had a ghost in the machine.
6: Not our fault.
8: Yeah, it was a gremlin.
6: Yeah. Estrada says, when will you guys have a Spurs player on here? You always have Cowboys players. Show some home love to the team. Trust me. Why don't you ask the Spurs that?
7: Yeah, that is not...
6: that's not a...
7: we have tried.
6: It's not a station decision. We'd love to have them.
7: Times.
6: I'd welcome one in every day.
8: Yeah.
6: They don't want to come on our show.
7: Answer the hard questions.
6: That's right. No, it's because the other guys, they're in the pocket of the other guys.
7: Yeah,
6: that's why.
7: Well, they're owned by the...
6: Yeah. What are you going to do? What are you going to do? What are you going to do?
7: It's all about who knows who. Yeah. Favoritism.
6: Exactly.
7: Clicks.
8: Yeah, there you go.
6: All they care about.
8: Nice tap dancing, guys.
6: man, did you see this? The Athletic, who's doing a top 125 players in the league.
7: In the National Basketball Association?
6: Yep. And yesterday they did, they're doing them in tiers. Tiers 1, 2, 3, 4, 5. And the way it works is, like, the... Tier 5, they put 101 through 125, guys just outside the top 100. Today they released Tier 4, which is 61 through 100.
9: Do we have a spur?
6: Tier 3 is 31 through 60, Tier 2, 11 through 30, and Tier 1 is top 10.
7: For the first time in a decade, I would say there are four spurs that belong in that top 100. Maybe five.
6: Top 125?
7: And there may be five.
6: There's more than that.
7: We have more than five players.
6: There's got to be, because here's what – I'm going to give you the guys from yesterday, tier five. So tier 5C, these are like the last five guys that made the list. Julian Champagne's on that.
7: Holy cow. Then we're going to have at least five, maybe six. Yeah.
6: He's in the. He made 5C, so he was like the last five.
7: That's where Devin was
6: in.
7: Just recently. So.
6: Other guys on that in that tier, just to put it into perspective, Ayo Dosunmu.
7: He earned it.
6: A.J. Mitchell, Marcus Smart, Dante DiVincenzo. So, like, that's the...
7: Marcus Smart still on the list.
6: Yeah, still hanging around on there. Tier 5B... There is Cason Wallace, who's in this series. Lou Dort, who's in this series. Donovan Klingon, who was in the first series. And Keldon Johnson.
7: That's a little low for the sixth man of the year.
6: In tier 5B.
7: But, okay.
6: But when you consider he's in the same tier as like Cason Wallace and Lou Dort, it sounds about right.
7: It's about appropriate. Yeah. If you take away the award, that's where I would put it.
6: Yeah. But. Tier 5A, which is like, you know, they're saying like the 101 through 110, basically. There's guys like Christian Brown, Tobias Harris, Draymond Green is on that list. Kristaps Porzingis in that tier
7: seems
6: as
7: like
6: well.
7: Got a lot of fading dudes. We have nobody in that segment.
6: No,
7: right?
6: Okay. Nobody in that grouping. Today, tier 4 was released, and it was divided up a little bit more. Tier 4F.
7: So they're taking into account every player in the league if we're doing
6: the top 125, yeah. Got DeJounte Murray, former Spur, Walker Kessler, Fred VanVleet in that tier. Tier 4E, Vijay Edgecombe, Keyonte George, Jabari Smith.
7: Bunch of guys that are becoming.
6: Andrew Wiggins in that group. 4D, Andrew Nimhard, Dyson Daniels, Herbert Jones, Dylan Harper.
7: Well, he's becoming.
6: So they're saying Dylan Harper. Now, for the tier four means a top 100 player. Keldon and Champagne were in that 101 through 125 range. They're saying Dylan Harper, a top 100 player in the league already, which is, you know, high praise.
7: He plays with a grace that is just, you just don't see it. He's just wise beyond his ears. He's got an old soul.
6: 4C, DeMar DeRozan, former Spur. Paul George, Zach LaVine, C.J. McCollum, Naz Reid, R.J. Barrett. Some of these guys were at one point probably.
7: Yeah, they've all peaked.
6: Yeah, top two or three tiers. Tier 4B is Drew Holiday, Jalen Suggs, Devin Vassell in 4B.
7: Think about where he's come over the last 3 years.
6: So 4B is Josh Giddey, Drew Holiday, Michael Porter Jr., Jalen Suggs, and Devin Vassell.
7: All-star peripheral.
6: Yeah, so that's two in the top 100 already. And then 4A is Nickeil Alexander-Walker, Isaiah Hartenstein, Brandon Miller, Jarrett Allen, Peyton Pritchard. I mean, that's the...
7: Now we're getting the legit hardcore starters and difference makers.
6: Yes. Yeah. So tomorrow they'll release Tier 3. But
7: still no Castle, still no Wimby, still no De'Aaron Fox.
6: No. And all three of those you know are going to be in the top 60 players, and that's what the next three tiers will be.
7: Well, that's a testament to the management. I mean, we can talk about everybody about putting together a team, but even as talented as we are, Oklahoma City's got more guys on that list, which is just astounding.
6: Yeah.
7: I mean, they're deeper than we are, and we're deep.
6: Yeah, but that's what makes this series so great. Mm-hmm. Like, how many guys did I mention from those two teams already, and we haven't even gotten to their superstars yet? So... this series is so much fun, man. And we're one game in. If the other games are even, I don't think we'll get a better game than this.
7: If we get a better game than this, I'm going to need a day off.
6: Yeah. Claymore says that the same Vassell y'all wanted to trade last season.
7: It's true. I'll be the first to say it. I thought that he was an expendable, good NBA player. I thought he had reached his apex and would probably play in the league for 10 years and bounce from team to team, because if you have a shot, you can play in the NBA. But he has become a defender. He's become a team guy. He has been the glue. He doesn't demand a lot, and he's always there when we need him.
6: But also remember, I was willing to trade all these things for Giannis. Like, let's not act like I was saying, trade Devin Vassell for a draft pick.
7: We're all talking about ways to get better.
6: We're talking about Giannis. So, which, by the way, that same Giannis, I'm guessing we haven't heard his name yet. I'm guessing he's not outside the top 125 players.
7: Probably in the A section.
6: He might be around later on when we get further up into this tier.
7: I'm not going to be held to account for wanting to make our team better with the two best guys we had at the time. So... And still, I mean, let's not make Devin more than he is. He's a very good NBA player who has found his perfect niche here.
6: A little surprised. I mean, do you think Devin Vassell's a better player right now than Derek Harper?
7: No.
6: I don't think so either.
7: Derek Harper's Dylan, you mean?
6: Dylan Harper.
7: We're going to have a lot to talk about in the offseason with Dylan Harper and his place on this team. And... We have a three-headed guard unit, but it's not going to be forever.
6: No.
7: And he is making the De'Aaron Fox. He is not replaceable, but he is certainly a guy that, I'm not going to say anything negative, but the future is bright with the Spurs, and it doesn't need to be all three of those guys.
6: No, it probably won't be.
7: He's just spectacular. Dylan's born to it. Just born to it.
6: Yep, pretty impressive so far. All right, the rest of the another tier will be released tomorrow. They'll release it throughout the week. I'm assuming we'll get tier one on Friday.
7: If they made this list anytime before yesterday or after today, if they're still adding to it, there's no way Wimby isn't one or two. There's just no way that you looked at what we've seen over the last week, from the knockout to the elbow to the shots to all that, without him being considered.
6: He's top three, 100%. You know, I mean, the three guys in the MVP voting, those are going to be the top three. I just don't know what order.
7: Just how it's going to go. And the sad thing about it is Joker's, you know, we're going to forget about how freaking good he really is the longer we get away from the last time he played. But he's going to get left at third.
6: He might.
7: I think he's going to get left at third. It'll be wrong. But Wimby's got some way to go. But after last night, there's just no stopping it. The rocket has launched, and this is now Wimby's world.
6: And he said when he made this list, like one of the things that he wanted to make clear was this is not a career achievement list. Like he says, I'm not. How does this player help you get to winning, especially a championship? It's basically saying it says it can be broken down into three parts: impact in minutes played. I considered every player in the NBA who's playing at least 30 minutes per game, excluded players who did not play 20 minutes per game this season. Of the players who played at least 10 games this season, most of them averaged at least 20 minutes per game. I mean, all of them. So 20 minutes is generous on average. That says each team has about six players who play 25 minutes per game, so you should be able to if you're one of the best players.
7: Right.
6: He also says there's only one ball. This game's about buckets. He says shot creation makes the world go round. Teams are trying to create advantages. Offense are trying to exploit space, and defenses are trying to contain it. So he did factor that in. And then he says, aside from the above, I'm also heavy on what players actually do in a variety of roles. So he likes guys who do a lot of things. And he said, this is not a lifetime achievement, and it's not about predicting numbers for next season. He says, this season was my primary foundation for evaluation. I did, though, consider how the previous three seasons have gone, especially in the postseason. So he did rank their postseason play as well. He said things like draft status and contract are minor factors. Players are not ranked within their sub-tier. They're just alphabetically once they're in the sub-tier. But there you go.
7: Well, it tells me that he's taking a good hard look at how players play if you see Herb Jones is in that list because he does not come to mind, though his defensive prowess and his effect on the game is huge. But he's not going to get you a lot of buckets, but he's an NBA player.
6: Yeah. The moment wasn't too big for Harper last night. There's no doubt. There's no doubt. And so a lot of people said Harper will eventually put Vassell on the bench, and that may be the case. It may be Fox, Castle, and Harper on the floor, and then I know a lot of people think Carter Bryant is going to be the four. I think if you're going to play like that, the four isn't even on this team yet, like the long-term four, because I think you're going to have to eventually find a real true power forward, which is the one thing the Spurs just don't have on this roster. But you got all the assets and all the time in the world to do it.
7: And
6: so
7: like you said, the assets and the interchangeable parts, it's a part we need, but it's a part that's not necessary to win.
6: Yeah.
7: Right now. It will be because adjustments are going to come.
6: Well, and also, as long as Wimby's on the floor, and this is the argument for Wimby being the best player in the world. He covers up so many flaws. This is not a perfect, this is far from a perfect team. But like I said, they don't have a power forward. Wimby covers up those facts. Like, he covers up for the fact that guys like Champagne and Vassell and Fox are at best average defenders. He covers that up. And that is an argument for Wimby being the best player in the world, because it's kind of like the old LeBron argument. He makes everybody on the team look better.
7: And he erases your mistakes.
6: There's a lot to be said for being the guy who makes everyone on the floor with you look better while you look great yourself.
7: And I love to hear Wimby talk about postgame. And because he's so defensive-minded first, because he knows that's where he was going to make his bones initially, no matter where he, you know, no matter the age, he affected the game defensively from the moment he walked on the court, always, from the time he was eight. And now when he knows what good defense looks like, and when he knows he's getting his other four on the court playing on a string, defending the ball at the top, cutting off passing lanes, and just making his job as the realm protector, he sees it and he realizes it. And it makes his job easier and it makes them better, knowing that they can make a mistake, making daring to be great, and knowing that if I overshoot, I turn around and Wimby's there to protect my backside. And it was such a classic moment. You brought it up, and it was a brilliant play by OKC. When Steph did get beat to the hole, he did. He misread the dribble, and SGA was at the rim, and at the end of the play, he turned around like, hey, man, where's my help? He's so used to having Victor behind him where you can make a mistake, and Wimby was like, I had to make another decision. It just makes your life that much easier knowing full well, if I make a mistake, he'll erase it. We'll get back.
6: Claymore says no way they can keep all those guys. Gibbs says
7: yes, they can.
6: If the Clippers can find ways to pay over the cap, so can the Spurs. Well, remember, the Clippers have the wealthiest owner in the NBA.
7: And that's the question. The Spurs?
6: Are the Spurs going to be a salary cap, a luxury tax team?
7: We've always had the benefit when we were the last time we had the big three. And while they're not going to be paid, they're going to be paid a lot more than the first big three. We always had the star in Tim Duncan. When it came down to it, he would kick the can down the road and take some money later. When it came down to paying Manu and paying Tony and paying the guys that we needed to win the title, Tim was always there to renegotiate, always there to kick it down. I don't know if Wimby will be that, but I do know this. Since they drafted those three guys, they will always have the ability, the bird rights will apply. Mm-hmm. And if we want, and if Peter Holt Jr. wants those three to be Spurs for the rest of their career, he alone has that control because he can pay them whatever they ask for the entire time they're with the crew, with the Spurs. Now, we'd have to pay the luxury tax and get on that second apron and all those negative stuff, but that's money out of Peter Holt's pocket.
6: And this is what Golden State did this recently to keep their thing together for a little longer than people thought they could. They were like, oh, how are they going to pay Steph, Clay, and Draymond? Well, they did for a long, long time.
7: If you're willing to pay the tax, Mr. Holt, you can have all those three for as long as you want them.
6: I don't think that's going to happen, though. I don't think that's not the Spurs.
7: We know the NBA way. We know how guys come and go. And that's why, you know, you keep restocking the tank and keep drafting, but they will have the opportunity to keep all three as long as they want to be here because we can pay them and nobody else can.
6: And there's Jay Hill. You also got to take into consideration the expansion draft.
7: And we're going to lose one of them.
6: It won't be one of those three.
7: No, but we're going to lose
6: some key rotation. And the scary thing is it might be a Carter Bryant, might be someone like that. But you know what? If that's the worst thing that happens to you, you're doing okay. You know what I mean?
7: Check the draft status for the Spurs over the next 6 years. There's still a lot of number ones coming down the pipe.
6: Yep. All right. Let's take a quick break. We'll see what's going on in the world of Hollywood. Huddle on Hollywood coming up next. Morning Huddle 94.1.
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0: heart is a bloom.
1: Beautiful day, AJ. It's a beautiful day.
2: Makes sense. There's no room.
1: Just let it vibe over you.
2: I feel it, man. It's washing over me.
1: It's good to be a winner.
2: I know it. All right. I'd like to see what's going on in Hollywood these days. Do you guys remember the song Barbie Girl?
3: Oh, yeah.
1: I'm a Barbie Girl.
2: Aqua, and yes.
1: Barbie, it's yes. Aqua? Good pull on that one, yeah.
2: That's the name of the band. This was a hit in 1997.
1: Oh, my God.
3: I played it constantly.
2: Well, you may be shocked at this news. Mm-hmm. Apparently, Aqua was still a band until yesterday.
1: Oh, man, they had a good run.
2: Yes.
1: They had a good run, huh?
2: They announced yesterday, after 30 years playing together, they will not be performing together anymore. They are breaking up, in a statement posted on Instagram. After many incredible years, we have decided to close the chapter of Aqua as a live band.
1: All seven of their followers are devastated.
2: Aqua has been such a huge part of our lives, and together we've had the chance to experience more than we ever dared to dream of.
1: Good for them.
2: They are Danish.
1: The lead singer's like, if I sing this song one more time, I'm going to take a life.
2: Yes, here it is. This song was huge, and I hated it.
4: I hated it, too.
1: I can't believe that this was a big hit. But this is the same time that Right Said Fred was around, too, right?
2: No, this was well after that.
4: Oh, way after that.
1: Okay.
2: Yeah.
1: Well, this song...
2: This was, like, during... Sucks.
4: You remember that song?
2: This was in the Britney Spears, Christina Aguilera. I mean, this was when Limp Bizkit and Korn were huge. Eminem was big at this time.
4: And then this came out.
2: And then this came out. I was like, oh my God.
4: And that other song, DJ Girl, Catalina, I don't know if you remember that one.
2: Yeah.
1: 97, to say, huh? They broke up after all these. I guess all of the 80s reunion, the 90s reunion gigs have run out.
4: That's it.
1: And they were the opening act on those, too. So they got two songs.
2: Yeah.
1: This one and their distant second biggest selling song.
2: Barbie's parent company, Mattel, sued Aqua's label at the time, MCA Records, claiming the song violated Barbie's trademark.
1: Probably
2: and
1: did.
2: Sexualized the doll with its suggestive lyrics.
1: And what was the outcome?
2: A lawsuit was dismissed in 2002 after a court ruled it was protected as a work of parody under the First Amendment.
4: Yep.
1: That's a good lawyer right there. We were just making fun of him.
2: That's right.
1: We didn't want to make any money off of it. We were just making fun of him.
2: I for one, awful. Am completely shocked that they were still a band. They've now broken up.
1: If you haven't toured in like 10 years, do you have to like officially notify
2: Apparently
1: people that
2: you've
1: broken up? Okay.
2: Yes.
1: You can't just fade away.
2: Yes, you've got to.
4: Right? Like, they should do
1: you
4: that.
1: You just can't, like, get married again. You have to announce that
4: disappear.
1: The old wedding got a divorce.
5: Come on, Barbie, let's go party. Ooh-oh, ooh-oh. Come on, Barbie, let's go party.
1: Dude.
4: This is awful.
5: Come on, Barbie, let's go party.
2: Disney's taking one in the pants right now. The Mandalorian is there. The Mandalorian and Grogu.
1: Doesn't
2: they're
1: that
2: trying,
1: start like
4: what
1: tomorrow?
4: Now?
1: Doesn't it start like Thursday? Like,
4: it's coming up. Yeah, if not. I think this week.
1: Yeah, I think it's this week.
2: Yeah. So it looked like there was a viral clip that was released over the weekend of Pedro Pascal dressed like the Mandalorian at Walt Disney World or at Disneyland. They were about to ride the Millennium Falcon. That ride.
4: Oh, okay.
2: And everybody's like, oh, it's Pedro Pascal. He took off his helmet. Everybody went crazy. And the Instagram caption says, Pedro Pascal creates a surprise of a lifetime at Star Wars Galaxy's Edge.
1: That'd be cool.
2: At Disneyland. Except it turns out that it wasn't exactly a random group. Now, Disney never claimed that the group were random tourists. These were people who they had set up a photo shoot with.
1: All right, so they people
2: say,
1: that
2: say,
1: look
2: hey,
1: like random tourists.
2: You guys act surprised to see Pedro Pascal here.
4: Oh, okay.
2: He'll shake some hands, and they're like, why does Disney keep lying to us in their marketing? Like, I kind of agree.
0: It is kind of shady, man. Like,
6: he's a big enough star. I think people would be happy to see him.
2: I do too, but I think he just didn't want to be around plebes. He didn't want to touch the unwashed.
6: Yeah.
0: Just put on your helmet and act like Mandalorian. Take it off and take a picture.
2: Come on now.
6: Low you don't born. Need to stage it.
0: Don't let the fans near me.
2: No. If anyone touches me, I'm out.
0: Touch me, I'm leaving.
2: I'm out.
0: Like it might have they might have the junta. Or now Ebola. Have you seen Ebola going on now?
6: I think they're hitting on.
4: Yeah, you got to watch that movie Outbreak with Dustin Hoffman because all the viruses that are mentioned in that movie are all popping up all of a sudden.
2: Yeah. And I wonder if this is going to work.
6: What?
2: Elon Musk is very upset about this this movie, The Odyssey, coming out.
0: You mean this of the book?
2: Yeah. Okay. Have you seen the trailer for this movie?
0: Yeah, it looks
2: pretty good.
0: Yeah.
2: But Elon Musk is attacking it online, and he's boosted multiple posts attacking Elliot Page for playing Achilles while targeted for his gender identity. But they haven't even said that. I don't even know. It's not confirmed if whether or not Elliot Page plays Achilles. I have a hard time imagining that.
0: I don't see that.
2: A trans actor is going to play Achilles. That would be a surprise to me. But I guarantee you this is going to backfire on Elon Musk. Elon Musk is one of these people, if he says, I hate this, we should all ban it, people are going to go watch.
0: Yes.
2: He's one of the most hated men in America. Like, in a recent poll, there were three guys who were at the bottom. Like, it was... One of them was the president, which a president is always...
0: Pretty typically down there.
2: No one ever, loves the president. Like, the president's never the most popular man in the country. Elon Musk and Kanye West. That's not the group you want to be in.
6: Yeah. All right?
2: I guarantee you people are going to watch that movie just because Elon Musk says, don't watch it.
0: I didn't know anything about
2: that. If I were the people making that movie, I'd be like... Yeah, Elon, hate.
6: Yeah, just
2: let the hate flow through you.
0: So we don't know if he is in this. We think
2: he is in it. We don't know his role yet.
6: Yeah. It comes out in, what, July?
2: In a shocking development, his role is undefined.
0: Maybe they'll just leak a pronoun. Just leak a pronoun for us so we have an idea.
6: Yeah, it's them.
2: Yes. imagine that it's like Achilles. She's hurt. And then Achilles sits up and goes, it's he, damn it!
0: You mean they?
6: They are hurt.
0: They are hurt.
6: Where?
0: I'm right here. They.
2: They, them is
0: they.
2: Hurt.
0: Hey, right here.
2: They, them had their Achilles tendon sliced, okay? Not her.
0: Where?
2: Not him.
0: Right here. They.
2: They, them.
6: Not it.
2: We.
0: That's my pronoun.
2: We had...
0: You can just call me it.
6: Yeah, we're trying. We're trying to adapt here.
0: We're trying to adapt.
6: Yeah, dude, just
0: we are.
6: Yeah.
2: You know, you remember when Amy Schumer would like, Amy Schumer was, I don't want to say she was a bigger girl.
0: Didn't she have some kind of weird surgery where something happened to her?
2: Yes.
0: Yeah.
2: She was very.
0: Something left in her butt.
2: Yes. She used to be very sexual, and it was like weird that Amy Schumer was so sexual. Like she'd always talk about her lady parts flowing a certain way. She recently said she's not feeling very sexual after her botched colonoscopy.
0: Yeah, that's it. Yeah.
6: Oh, that's a...
0: You never want to be associated with a botched colonoscopy.
2: No. Now, she did have a major weight loss, and she split from her husband, Chris Fisher. But she said during the podcast she's not feeling very sexy, even with her new body. She says she's happier than ever before. She lost 50 pounds to deal with a hormonal disorder called Cushing syndrome. But before that, she was taking Ozempic after she tried Wegovy for 3 years and couldn't stop puking. She said, I didn't know that they changed the formula or whatever, but it worked. But she did have a colonoscopy, and it was a disaster, apparently. And she said it's not because, like, she hasn't felt unsexual because of her divorce. She just says she hasn't felt sexual because of something that happened during that. So
0: I wonder what the hell happened.
2: I don't know. What can, like, what does that do? It makes me scared to get a colonoscopy. Yeah,
0: well,
4: Good luck.
2: I'm supposed to get one.
1: I have questions.
4: Nothing changed after mine.
2: You were still horny, huh?
4: I was more horny, actually. Yeah.
2: It was shocking to me. Vic was still horny. All right, let's.
0: There's jokes there, and I'm going to leave it alone.
2: I know.
0: Yeah. I'm not even going to go down that road.
2: All right, let's. We'll do the daily lines on the other side. More in Huddle 94.1.
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0: Cleveland at New York, game one of the Eastern Conference Finals tonight. The Knicks, 7 to 7.5 point favorites, depending on where you look. I like the Cavs catching points. I think this series is going to be much like the other series. I think they're real. While it's not as interesting, I think they're really well matched. I think this is going to be closer games than people think. I think the Knicks, it's time to sell high on them because they've got the, we saw it last night. What helps? Does it help to have all this extra time off? Not really. Particularly for the Knicks because they're a shooting team that just took a week off waiting for the Cavs. I think the Cavs keep it close tonight.
2: I think Brunson's going to have a game just because they're in the Garden. Cleveland's got something. That height, let's see if it works. If it works tonight, it's going to work for six games if it works tonight. So I like Cleveland. Keep it close. I think that New York wins the game, though.
0: Last night, poor Buffalo. The city's just cursed.
2: They are, man.
0: It really is.
2: Didn't they have a 2-0 lead?
0: Yeah.
2: Oh, man.
0: Yeah. The Montreal Canadiens knock them off. They'll start their championship round, Eastern Conference championship round on Thursday. Hurricanes minus 275 in the series. Western Conference finals start tomorrow. Avalanche minus 260 over the Vegas Golden Knights. Major League Baseball today. Braves at the Marlins. Braves minus 135. That's a day game. Reds are at the Phillies. Phillies minus 150. Phillies suddenly playing good ball.
2: Phillies and Mets both.
0: Orioles are at Tampa. Tampa minus 120. The Guardians are at the Tigers. The Guards minus 135 on the road. Nolan McClain goes for the Mets today. Their young phenom is minus 145 at Washington. Dylan Cease going for the Blue Jays. They're in New York taking on the Yankees. Yankees minus 140 favorites. Brew Crew at the Cubbies. Brewers minus 115. Red Sox at the Royals. Red Sox minus 130 on the road. Lance McCullers Jr. for the Stros today. They're going to Minnesota. The Twins minus 135 favorites. The Rangers go with Tyler Alexander against Sammy Peralta of the Rockies. That is minus 110 both ways. All right, friends. That does it for us. The Blitz comes up live at 2 o'clock. Be there or be somewhere else. Yeah. But if you do go somewhere else, you're just in the wrong spot. We'll see you tomorrow.
1: 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Hoffman and Rob Thompson. KTFM Floresville.
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15: So I can tell that we are gonna be friends.
16: San Antonio has taken game one of the Western Conference Finals. They steal home court. They outlast the Thunder in two overtimes.
17: It was a war of wills.
16: Side for Wemby. Makes the catch. Nobody's there. There's a whistle and one.
18: I think we got the best player in the world on our team. I think you saw that tonight.
19: I feel like it was a great effort from everybody. 1-15.
16: The Harper on the left. Puts it on the deck. On the drive. Glides in. Puts it up and in.
19: We as a team are ready to go in any environment, in any place, against anybody.

0: 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Maybe I'm speaking for a party of one, but I stayed up for every minute of that classic last night. Game one of the Western Conference Finals. Did not disappoint, and I feel like I'm going to disappoint Mike Tirico here, who was tremendous once again on the broadcast. He was tremendous as an ESPN radio host as well, but I'm going to disappoint him because he said, you know, it's trite, I think he said. He said, it's very easy to say, sign me up for 7 games of this, and I was like, that's how I'm feeling. Yeah. That's how I'm feeling watching that classic between the Thunder and the Spurs. It is ESPN Radio on the ESPN app, Sirius XM Channel 80, ESPN Plus as well. He's David Dennis Jr. Down in the Atlanta area. I'm Randy Scott here outside Boston, although I got a lot of Washington Capitals gear behind me. Dude, last night we are presented, first of all, by Progressive Insurance. You don't look like you stayed up for all of it. I'm wearing this on my face, dude. I went, you know, did SportsCenter AM yesterday, yeah. So the wake-up time's about, you know, 1:45, I think, is the actual get out of bed, 1:45 in the morning, and I stayed up all the way through. Okay. I stayed up all the way till probably 12:30 because I couldn't go to bed after watching that game. And you decided, I don't know at what point in your evening you decided to go full research mode, but that game last night motivated you.
1: Well, it did, because I needed a cigarette after the game, so I was up a few extra minutes afterwards, because that was sports nirvana. That was like basketball, just bliss that we had, and yeah. I couldn't sleep afterwards. I was up because I just, there's just certain times where you have a sporting experience. Yeah. Where you're just, and I was dead tired when the game started, you know, and I was like, I originally thought I'm going to just wake up in the morning, not watch the news, not watch anything, and just watch the game in the morning. And I'm glad I decided not to, because experiencing it in real time, like, this is one of those things, like, we talk about the monoculture and, like, times when people call your friend and be like, do you need to watch what's happening? Yeah. Wemby has reached that level, and last night was the peak of that. I don't know how I was even able to go to sleep. I am wired this morning to talk about this game.
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0: 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Yeah, that's The Lead. And it was like a call your friends moment. Hey, call us. 888-SAY-ESPN is the number, 888-729-3776. You fired off a text at like 12:15, launching sort of your mission statement based on what we saw. And what we saw was Victor Wembanyama have 41 points, 24 rebounds. Spurs stopped the Thunder. They had it in regulation, San Antonio did, and then OKC comes back to tie it. Shout out SGA for that layup at the end of regulation. In overtime, they're trading blows. Victor Wembanyama pulls up from like Chickasha, Oklahoma. Yeah. Shades of Steph Curry in the double bang, Mike Breen three that he hit over the Thunder back in the day. It was like a 28.
1: But a foot taller.
0: Yeah, it's Steph, from extreme distance, Steph will go these like rainbow, like parabolic, you know, like bringing rain ceiling scrapers. And Wemby's are like Kawhi line drives because he's so damn tall. But he hit it. He pulled up. Yeah, we're seeing it right now on ESPN Plus. Pulled up from about 30 feet, knocked it down, and we get a second overtime. And it was like
1: two Steph Currys on top of each other in a trench coat trying to sneak into the bar. That's what it looked like. We'd be doing that.
0: Little rascal style.
1: Right.
0: It was back and forth, to say the least. It was grueling, to say the least. You can pick your storyline coming out of it, but the Wembanyama stat line was tremendous. For a while, it looked like it might be the Alex Caruso game.
1: Yeah.
0: He goes for a career high 31 points off the bench, and somebody had to do it, because the sneaky little subplot as well coming out of it is that SGA, on a night where he gets handed the MVP trophy, he looked far from the MVP. He had a very pedestrian performance by his own standards, 24 points, 12 dimes when it's all said and done, but he needed 50-plus minutes to get there. He was only 7
1: minus
0: for 23
1: 15.
0: From the floor, yeah.
1: Minus 15 on the game. Like, this, So let's start here. Let's start here. This is one thing, beautiful thing about this game. Who blew it? Who blew the game? Nobody. SGA had a not great game. Everybody played pretty, either well or great or career level games. This was a great basketball game. Mm-hmm. If I'm the Thunder, I'm concerned because this defense on SGA is a real deal, and what Wimby's doing is a real deal, and they're not always going to be correctable through the course of a 7-game series.
0: I looked at it as maybe somebody didn't blow the game, but if SGA even has an average game, the Thunder win that in regulation. I was surprised. That's as much as I've seen Jalen Williams. That's as much as I've locked in and been able to see him. He is so fast. He is so fast with the basketball. I thought we'd be missing that. First of all, when our group chat popped off before the game and it was like, oh no, De'Aaron Fox is out with an ankle injury. To me, that's the fastest guy on any floor that he steps onto. And I'm watching Jalen Williams last night, and I kind of lock in probably fourth quarter, I think beginning of the fourth, after I got a couple of my kids to bed. Mm-hmm. And I'm looking at it, and I'm like, wait a minute, how are the Spurs up? And then, oh my God, Jalen Williams is fast. So I was kind of like jumping on like a moving treadmill as I'm getting used to this. And I wish I had seen, because apparently Wemby was locked in pregame as SGA was handed the MVP trophy. So there were so many storylines. I mean, is Jalen Williams hurt now? Like he was on the bench in some key moments in double overtime. And I was Reggie Miller on the broadcast who, as somebody who also is a high volume, high word count dude with a microphone in front of him, shout out Reggie Miller. He gets his money's worth, or maybe
1: cool
0: NBC gets his money's worth.
1: Who read all that, every book from front to back.
0: But I think he pointed out that Jalen was grabbing his hamstring, unfortunately. Yeah. So there are all sorts of storylines coming out. But coming in, it was the MVP discussion, and Wembanyama would not be baited into that topic after the game. Here is Wemby on if there was any motivation watching SGA get that award.
4: Knowing that Shea had got that award and you were in the top three for it, and did any part of tonight feel personal? Your facial expressions kind of look like you were really, really going for it.
6: Yeah, for sure. Everything you just said.
0: Everything you just said. And so finally you can rephrase it. You can regroup as a reporter. I'm not even sure if it's the same reporter, but they're straight up. Are you the best player in the world?
6: Do I feel like it right now? I feel tired. But it's not a question I'm wondering right now. We'll see. The world is 8 billion people, so it's 8 billion opinions.
0: I will say this. He looked gassed at stretches.
1: Yeah.
0: 49 minutes for a guy who's biggest detraction in this MVP discussion was the fact that he only plays about 30 minutes a night. Yeah. If you look at the total minutes on the season, you're looking at SGA, who far lapped him in that respect. But when you look at how impactful Wembanyama is, that maybe is my crystallization coming out of this. I don't know how you look at these two guys sharing the same basketball floor and determine that SGA is more valuable than Victor Wembanyama. To do that, you are completely punting on one half of the game, which is the defensive end. I think that was the first statistical bug that I saw from the NBC broadcast on the bottom, which was what the Thunder were shooting when Wembanyama was on the floor versus what they were shooting when he was off the floor. It was an astronomical difference. And what I saw in clutch moments at the end of the game was the MVP of the National Basketball Association being subbed out in defensive situations because he's a defensive liability. So when OKC had to have a stop, the MVP of the league was on the bench. Can you imagine? Can you imagine Michael Jordan, Kobe Bryant, pick your MVP. Can you imagine them being subbed out in overtime of a playoff game because they're not effective at one half of what basketball is supposed to be? It blew my mind. I'm not box score watching. I'm not just cherry picking, Monday morning quarterback, whatever it is. I'm just looking at how that game flowed. I don't know how you come out of that saying Victor Wembanyama is not more valuable than SGA.
1: I'm with you. Like the number you sort of referenced, I think it was midway through the third quarter, maybe second quarter. I think the Thunder were 10 for 50 when Wemby was out on the court. This dude, his impact on both sides, and you saw it immediately. All what the Thunder did, when you look at SGA, who made that the game tying layup towards the end of regulation, they had to get Wemby off to the other side of the court so Chet could shoot a three. Like, this dude, look at the final stretch. Dunk, alley-oop, block J-Dub. Like, this, he was impactful all over the court. He only had a couple blocks, actually, but it doesn't, like, it was really, he only had three blocks. But it was really kind of like when Deion Sanders is guarding somebody, you don't get any picks because they're not going to throw the ball anywhere on that side of the field. Like, that was what the defensive impact was. Yeah. And what is terrifying, if I'm the Thunder, when you look at the game, they executed their defensive strategy on Wemby to perfection. Like, that's the thing that's terrifying about this. They played about as good a defense on Wemby. Like, everything that you wanted them to do on him, they did it. He was only 6-for-12 when Chet was guarding him. So that is a decent, that's decent. That's fine. Like, you'll take that if you're the Thunder. Maybe you want to be a little bit under 50%, but 6-for-12 when Chet's guarding him. Alex Caruso was bugging him. They were, you know, struggling to get the ball to him. The Spurs did sort of that double screen to get him off of Wemby. And then he would get on J-Dub, and he was, I think, 5-for-5 when J-Dub was guarding him. Like, they were doing, the Thunder were doing all the things that if I check off the box, Caruso was causing turnovers. Chet Holmgren kept him at 50%. This is what you want to do with the Thunder, and the dude is going to pull up from half court if he wants to. Like, that is what is going to be scary about this fact when you're dealing with Wemby.
0: That was, you know, shout out Alex Caruso. I mean, he is a little bit taller than I am, and he's picking up
1: Wemby. Played out of his mind.
0: A little bit taller than you. And he's picking up Wemby at about 25 feet, and he's putting his elbow in the small of his back, and he's playing it like it's a post position, and he's holding up really well. He held up, and then rotating off of the inbound pass at the end of the first overtime when it was a tremendously designed play from Mitch Johnson throwing the lob to Stephon Castle, who's rolling to the rim, lightning quick, and he held up, which is tough to say when Wemby has a final stat line that he had, but Caruso made plays when he had to, and he forced Wembanyama, I think, like we said, 40.

0: We're talking about the Thunder managing to get a game one win in a game where SGA did not live up to his usual standard, which I think is part of what Jordan in Texas wants to talk about. 888-SAY-ESPN is the number, 888-729-3776. Jordan's going to bring the energy. We know that. J-Bone Capone, you're on ESPN Radio. What's up, dude?
1: What's up, man? Hey, man. Thunder are going to be fine. They just had 7 days off. That's a long stretch in the NBA not to play games. Wembanyama's freaking performance last night, 41-24. I love to see it. Dylan Harper, that man came with the juice, dog. They just need to cancel the Eastern Conference Finals right now. Because we got the NBA Finals going on right now. Whoever wins out of the West, it's over, baby. Alex Caruso, shout out for putting on for us white boys last night. Love you, man!
0: Jordan in Texas.
2: Jordan's white? Didn't notice.
3: Hey, first of all, what's with the double nickname there? You're stealing what you gave Fowler? You're just tossing it to Jordan now, too?
2: Oh, you did call Fowler J-Bone Capone.
0: I did. Well,
3: what's that about here?
0: I should just go with J-Bone. J-Bone is from Wedding Crashers. That's what Will Ferrell calls Vince Vaughn, my protege. J-Bone. Yeah, well, J-Bone's getting married. He is? Idiot. Good. More for you and me. But the Capone part, that Gary actually started that with Fowler. So if anything, I think I'm triple borrowing it.
2: Yeah.
0: Triple plagiarizing a nickname. But he's not wrong. Like, if you are looking for a silver lining, David, like, I don't know, you know, SGA having that bad of a night and the Thunder needed double overtime to beat them. If there are definite positives that Mark Daigneault and company can take away from game one.
2: Well, you could do it both ways, though. That's the thing I think that's concerned. Like, the SGA had a bad game. He didn't miss open shots. Like, this was the defense that he's going to be facing. So you could kind of play it both ways. Like, is Alex Caruso going to give me 30 again? I mean,
0: what if Jalen's hurt? What if Jalen Williams is hurt?
2: What if J-Dub is hurt? Darren Fox is going to come back, so Stephon Castle won't have 11 turnovers, theoretically, again. The Dylan Harper thing is a real deal. Which we haven't even talked about, this dude at 20, 21, 22 years old, giving you, 24 points, 11 rebounds, 7 steals. Like, we could do this whole thing. We could play this both ways. Like, there's a lot of things that if you are the Thunder, you can say the Spurs won't replicate. If you're the Spurs, there are some things you say, well, the Thunder won't be able to replicate this thing either. What I will say is game two, I do think that the Thunder should be, because the Spurs were, like you said, everybody on both teams were gassed. The Thunder a little bit deeper, so they should be able to recover for game two, because the Spurs were on E that entire time. I don't know how they pulled this out in the second overtime. They were gassed at the end of regulation.
0: I kept asking myself that. How and where are these guys finding this energy? 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There's so much more to break down from this game. We're going to talk with someone who was in the building for that instant classic, that game one battle last night. We're going to do that with David Dennis Jr. and Randy Scott on ESPN Radio, after I tell you about PayPal. 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

0: San Antonio has taken game one of the Western Conference Finals. They steal home court. They outlast the Thunder in two overtimes.
1: Offensively, took us a little while to get a little bit of a rhythm in the game.
0: Here's SGA. Explodes to the rim and throws it down.
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3: Credit the Spurs in general. They did a fantastic job on Shai Gilgeous-Alexander.
4: We just got to be better. Me in particular have to play better, especially against a team of this caliber.
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6: Plenty of storylines to choose from that instant classic, Game 1 of the Western Conference Finals, Thunder and Spurs. 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We're glad you did. He's David Dennis Jr. I'm Randy Scott. 888-SAY-ESPN is the phone number, 888-729-3776. Let's get to those phones. Let's welcome in Tim McMahon, our ESPN NBA reporter. Band McMahon is the social, at Band McMahon, and he was there. He was in the building. A fun atmosphere, an electric atmosphere for bonus basketball as they kept the gym open, according to Mike Tirico on the broadcast. And Wembanyama becomes the youngest with 40 and 20 in a playoff game. Wilt Chamberlain era numbers, turning back the clock, bringing the league forward. What stood out to you about his dominance last night, Tim?
7: Every time you watch Victor Wembanyama play, you're probably going to see something that you've never seen before. You know, whether statistically, and you mentioned number, you know, youngest guy ever to have 40 and 20 in a playoff game. I have never seen a 7.5 foot man hit a 30 plus foot, shot to basically tie the game and send it into a double overtime. I've never seen that in my life. I mean, there were 7 or 8 times last night where I just grabbed the two people next to me and start shaking them, basically saying, can you believe what the hell we're watching? Yeah. This guy's an unprecedented athlete. Like, we have never seen a guy that big who has that kind of athleticism and that kind of skill. We've never seen anybody that big with that kind of athleticism or that big with that kind of skill, much less all of it put together in one package. This is insanity.
8: Yeah, Tim, I know you're there. You're doing your job. You got work to do. But when you leave that arena, and is there this moment of, I cannot believe what I just saw? Like, from a fan standpoint, how do you contextualize what you witnessed from a dude like Wembanyama last night?
7: You know, one way I describe Wemby is he leads the league in LOLs. How many times do you just bust out laughing when you're watching this guy play? There's multiple times a night where you just crack up saying, I can't believe we're watching who's this uniquely talented and cares that much. Like, the combination of ability and desire is almost as unique as the size, skill, athleticism combination. He is a hilarious player, just in the sense of he truly makes you laugh because of just the way that he can dominate games and the things that he can pull off.
6: I think in an NBA arena, as we're talking with Tim McMahon, who's also co-host of the Hoop Collective podcast, he's our ESPN NBA reporter. He was in the building last night. He also leads the league in, like, if you're a casual fan base, you know, I think there are certain elite fan bases who are just going to be locked in. They're going to wear all the matching T-shirts. Mm-hmm. They're going to stand until they get to the 10th point, whatever the tradition is. And OKC falls into that. I'm not rolling my eyes at it. I'm saying that those locked-in fan bases where you don't have to worry about other teams coming in and buying up tickets, right? Other fan bases. Wembanyama leads the league in stunned silence, and in silence that's almost like, you know, the line from Tommy Boy, like the rhino's getting too close to the car, you know, like where you're like, man, it's nothing we've seen before. Like you said, Tim, it's an LOL moment, like you said, but it's also, man, like, it's terrifying. It really is, because we don't have an answer for what we saw last night. And I do want to shout out Mark Daigneault, because they ran through the kitchen sink at Wemby. They threw the kitchen sink at him defensively. I think Alex Caruso, the stat line is going to maybe not reflect it, but I think he looked the part. I think he stood up well at certain moments with Wemby. And then Alex Caruso was able to guard Wemby and Dylan Harper and Stephon Castle. And so it's tough in a game with those stat lines and that box score to say that there was great defense being played. But if you are the Thunder, Tim, if you are the Thunder and you are Daigneault, what positives are you taking away from game one into what essentially becomes a crucial game two at home?
7: Yeah, and, you know, one positive is that they've been in this situation before. You know, they lost a couple of game ones last year. They lost game one to the Denver Nuggets at home. They lost game one to the Indiana Pacers at home. Obviously, they won both those series in seven games. But, you know, as Dagnall said, one thing that the Thunder tend to excel at is problem solving. Well, they've got some real problems to solve. Now, especially on the offensive end of the floor for them, because the Spurs have elite point of attack defenders, and then Wimby is basically a smothering zone defense unto himself. And, you know, what's crazy is they actually were able to exploit Wimby sagging off. I mean, Caruso knocked down eight threes in large part because Wimby was sagging off him. But Shai Gilgeous-Alexander, aside from a five-minute flurry to end regulation, really just never got any kind of groove. And if he doesn't get in the groove, it's going to be hard for OKC to win games in this series. But they felt like there were some things they saw and they were able to do that they can build on late in regulation. They have to be able to move Victor Wembanyama around. If he's just kind of playing, you know, in and out to avoid 3 seconds in the paint and protecting the rim, just building a wall around the rim, it's going to be really tough because he, like, basically the guy covers the entire inside of the 3-point line. You know, he's a guy who can protect the rim and take away mid-range shots at the same time. So they've got to figure out how to get him moving around, how to create cracks in the defense for SGA in particular to exploit. And they did feel like there were some things late in the game they saw there.
8: Tim, I think there was a lot of sort of surprise yesterday with the De'Aaron Fox being out with game one. What's the update on that? Will we see him back in game two? And what exactly happened before game one?
7: Well, he's dealing with an ankle sprain. And yeah, I don't know if it's officially being called a high ankle sprain, but it's an ankle sprain that's, you know, in the higher part of the ankle. So if this was a regular season, there's no way he'd be playing in a couple of days. He's trying hard to play. I think that there will be times where he gives it, you know, I think he'll give it a go in game two. I can't be certain on that. I'm not sure how close to right he's going to be able to get in this series. You know, at Dylan Harper.
6: Ah, we lost him. All right, that's all right. That's all right. There was plenty of insight, plenty more on this game. There are different storylines. The injury to De'Aaron Fox is something to certainly keep an eye on because David Dennis Jr., we saw some situations where a 20-year-old Dylan Harper was feeling himself a little bit and playing a little, not hero ball, but just trying to create a shot, which when you're playing 50 minutes and you're going against a Thunder defense that is, I've heard it described as a pack of pit bulls. I mean, they are piranhas out there. They were getting their hands on everything and disrupting drives, making the Spurs take shots late in the shot clock. You need a veteran presence out there. I'm not saying De'Aaron Fox is an automatic bucket, but he's someone who can at least get the ball up the floor, get the offensive set, and, you know, figure out a way to take the chaos out of the moment. I think we saw a 20-year-old playing in the biggest game of his NBA career so far, and there were times where he looked the part, Dylan Harper did.
8: Yeah, there were a couple times. I mean, really, it was Stephon Castle, I think, was really where it hurt because the turnovers with him handling the ball as much. Dylan Harper only had one turnover at playing 50 minutes, which is insane for a dude that young. Mm-hmm. I think I'm with you, though. De'Aaron Fox would help them get – because there were some times they were trying to get Wimby loose, couldn't get him loose. They wouldn't get into their offense until about 8 seconds left in the shot clock. And I think De'Aaron Fox can help move that a little bit faster. But if that ankle is you know, in bad shape – I'm not sure how long of a leash he's going to have playing out there because what we saw from that Spurs team was just a lot of speed, a lot of intensity, and you want him trying to slow it down.
6: The NBA playoffs are on ESPN Radio. You can catch postseason action on ESPN Radio in the ESPN app. Presented by Gusto, don't miss Game 1 of the Eastern Conference Finals. That's tonight on ESPN Radio.
0: San Antonio has taken game one of the Western Conference Finals.
9: It was a war of wills.
0: Tried for Wimby. Makes the catch. Nobody's there. There's a whistle and one.
10: We as a team are ready to go in any environment, in any place, against anybody.
6: One of the storylines, perhaps, one of the advancements of what we saw last night, because you can't just do 2 hours of radio where you're like, how awesome was that game? I mean, we can. Yeah. We can. But Professor David Dennis Jr.
8: Oh, yeah.
6: Decided to take this microcosm and make it a macro lesson that he's going to teach us. So the floor is yours, David, because you saw something last night that could be impactful and is impactful in the NBA moving forward.
8: So, yeah. So Wimby, the 30-foot shot from Wimby, I think is one of those. I don't know who's going to win the series. I'm not counting the Thunder out. They're still champions. But there is something about that shot that I feel like we will look at the league as what happened before that shot, like pre-Wimby 30-foot shot and post-Wimby 30-foot shot, because that has changed, I think, the league fundamentally about how we're going to think about things going forward. So it made me think about NBA games throughout the course of my lifetime that changed the perception of the league, that there was a before that moment and after that moment. Does that make sense? You with me?
6: Yeah, yeah.
8: Okay. You want to should we just roll through them?
6: Let's roll through them. But I love that you have a case.
8: Yes.
6: For each one.
8: Case for each one.
6: That's my favorite part.
8: Okay, so we're gonna go chronologically. Like I said, in my lifetime, so we're gonna go at the very beginning of my life, 7 days after I was born, 1986, April 20th. I remember it. I know it's the exact day because my dad remembers that day. I think more than the day I was actually born. It was Bulls Celtics, 1986. Game 2 of the first round, Michael Jordan dropped 63 points against the Celtics. Celtics were the best team in the league, probably the best team ever made up until that point. And this dude in his second year looks like, I mean, Larry Bird says this dude is God. Like, this is the beginning of the Jordan era. And I mean, after this game, people are like, is this the best basketball player we've ever seen? Like, this begins how we look at Michael Jordan as the future.
6: God disguised as Michael Jordan. That's
8: right.
6: Exactly what he said. And that was in a losing effort, too.
8: And they lost the game, right? They like Wimby might lose the series. They lost the game, but it still felt like this is the future of the NBA.
6: Yeah. Yeah, I think that was a really fun matchup of Kevin McHale, and I don't mean to make him a punchline, but Kevin McHale's post-game, up fake, spin, post, you know, and somebody, you know, who's not quite McHale's height, but twice his athleticism. It really did look like someone from the future was just dropped into
8: right.
6: 1986. Yeah.
8: Yeah. The between the legs, over bird thing. I mean, it's just like they're playing a different sport. All right. We're going to fast forward a little bit. 1991, game 3, Michael Jordan, Bulls, Lakers, NBA Finals. Michael Jordan does the switching hands layup. And that really, I think, cemented the 90s as Jordan's decade. That was, they go up 2-1 on the Lakers. Mm-hmm. Scottie Pippen is, you know, defending Magic Johnson. You got all these long arm dudes, Horace Grant out there. They're playing, like, this was the Bulls are here. They're dominating the 90s. So 86 was Jordan is coming. 91 is he's here.
6: So you were five for that.
8: Five.
6: Do you remember watching that at all?
8: I don't remember watching that. I do remember a McDonald's cup soon thereafter that chronicled that moment.
6: I remember the McDonald's gear for the Dream Team. I was 9 for that. I remember watching that finals. I think Magic and the Lakers won game 1.
8: Game 1,
6: the Bulls ripped off 4 straight. And I was a fan of Magic at the time. And then later that year, he reveals the HIV diagnosis. So it was like that whole year was crazy for the NBA because it really did feel like a torch was handed. That was like the last gasp of the Showtime Lakers.
8: Yes. Yeah, for sure. And the Lakers don't win a championship for another decade.
6: Right.
8: All right, I'm going to skip to Game 5, 2007, Eastern Conference Finals, Cavs, Pistons. LeBron scores 26 in a row, scores 40-some points. And this is like LeBron James is ahead of schedule. He's here the next, again, like Jordan, the next decade is LeBron James. Like, nobody expects him to beat Detroit. And when he goes out there and does that to them, this is the LeBron era.
6: That was very much like, oh, this guy is not just, you know, the cover of Sports Illustrated in his St. Vincent St. Mary's uniform. For somebody who, you gotta remember now, like, it was tough to watch Cavs games, you know?
8: Yes.
6: We didn't have the access to it at the time in 03 when he breaks into the league. So that was his, to me, his really, like, national coming out party in terms of this is not a fad. This is here to stay.
8: Yeah. And this was also early First Take. Skip is all on him, and it's like, oh wait, no, we can start making some comparisons now. All right, next, these two kind of go together. 2011 Heat Bulls, there was a March game that they played. Derrick Rose hits this layup over Dwayne Wade and LeBron James. LeBron's first year with Miami. This is like, there is a different level of athleticism in the NBA that we just had not seen before. When Derrick Rose is doing what he's doing, D-Wade is running up and down the court, LeBron is running up and down the court, it's like, oh my goodness, like, this is what the league is going to look like. Everybody's got to catch up to the way these guys are playing.
6: Okay.
8: Positionless basketball also is part of this, too. You know, it's like, this is where we're starting to talk about defense, positionless basketball, wings, hyper-athleticism in the league.
6: Okay. Even Noah as, like, a big man who could kind of draw you out 15, 17 feet, something like that. Okay. Yeah. I understand that one. All right, keep going.
8: The next year, Game 6, 2012, OKC Spurs Western Conference Finals. Another OKC Spurs. There's a lot of OKC here. We get Harden takes over. The Spurs we're talking about, they won the first, like, are the Spurs the best team ever? We're talking about this, like, the way they were playing.
6: Yeah.
8: Harden, Westbrook, KD, Ibaka are just like, no, we're just going to be more athletic than every single other person on the court. They go to the finals next year. We think it's going to be OKC and the Heat for the next decade. James Harden gets traded. We know what's happened there. But that was definitely, that was the, this is what these young guys look like.
6: I've got a story about the morning after James Harden getting traded. I do. I want to get to the rest of the list, but I don't want to sell any of this short. And I've actually got an addition that I want to throw in into your chronological sequence there. I want to open it up to the people as well. 888-SAY-ESPN is the number. 888-729-3776. What games do you feel like meet this criteria? Games that changed the perception of the league? Because David is going to make a case that maybe we saw one last night. He's David Dennis Jr. I'm Randy Scott. This is ESPN Radio and the ESPN app.
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12: 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San Antonio picks the lead. The sixth three-pointer today for Sean Elliott.
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3: I think this is more of an SGA series.
6: Ooh.
3: Everything you said about Victor Wembanyama is correct. They believe they're ready for primetime players. But if you're SGA, you don't have any kind of conversation that somebody else is the team to beat other than you in the Western Conference. You do not want to have to hear that conversation. People think, oh, man, you guys are not as good as the Spurs, even though you won the championship last year. There's a new sheriff in town, and his name is Victor Wembanyama, the San Antonio Spurs. SGA may be that quiet assassin, but beneath that is a fire. He does not want anybody to believe I'm still the biggest, baddest boy in this jungle right now. It ain't Nikola Jokic. It's me. Back-to-back MVP me. The last thing he wants is Victor Wembanyama. And you like to say this, HD, walking in that trap and talking in that trap and taking over that trap. SGA wants to be the spider catching the fly, not the fly being caught by the spider, known as Victor Wembanyama.
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0: 888-SAY-ESPN is the number we have. Where the phone lines move them in 888-729-3776. We can say it. Tim's at breakfast. He already told us. Tim McMahon, sometimes the headshots that we use for people, like David, your headshot is immaculate.
1: No,
0: you're in like formal wear.
1: Yeah.
0: Multi-chained up. Like you look like you're on a red carpet somewhere.
1: Yeah.
0: Tim McMahon looked like he was on the way to perform as Everlast.
1: Yes.
0: it's a dated headshot. The man is a grown man. He has a family now. But back
1: the 90s were a wild time.
0: Yeah, let's see if I think those watching on ESPN Plus are going to get treated to the Tim McMahon headshot. I mean, the one that they trot out from. He's just a young, fuller-faced dude. That's all.
1: He's out there. You know, he's just out there hitting the freestyle battle circuit, you know, with his backpack, just having a good time.
0: Yeah, Tim Rabbit, that's what they called him back in the day. But I want you to finish your list, David, if you wouldn't mind. I didn't want to sell it short in the previous segment. You have these 7 NBA games through your lifespan, pretty much, right? Because the first one was back 7 days after you were born. That changed the perception of the league. Now, we left off with Game 6, Spurs and Thunder, in the 2012 Conference Finals.
1: Okay. So we started Jordan's 63-point game. Bulls, Lakers, 91. Bulls win. LeBron's game against the Pistons, 2007 Eastern Conference Finals. Heat Bulls, 2011. Spurs, Thunder, 2012. Spurs, we're here. Harden, Westbrook, Durant. There's a future in the league. Now, number 6, the double bang shot. Warriors, Thunder, February 2016. Mm-hmm. This is Stephen Curry's league. This is this guy, like the 73-win thing is real. The championship was real. This guy is going to redefine the way that we play basketball when he's just shooting pull-up threes from 35 feet out because he can. Which brings us to last night, I think, was a game on this level. Like, I don't know if the Spurs are going to win a championship. I don't even know if they're going to win the series. But seeing Victor Wembanyama casually walk up with 30 seconds left and nail a three from 35 feet and have 41 and 24... He is the best player in the world. He's the most dominant player in the world. The future of the NBA is going to go through either OKC or San Antonio. Last night was a watershed breakthrough moment in NBA history, and that shot was exemplified.
0: The way the athleticism met the clutch gene that Wembanyama has doesn't shrink from these moments. Once the basketball played well beyond his sort of like 30-minute average per game, played 49 minutes. I don't know where he had the energy, but yeah, that shot eerily in a similar place to where
1: same spot pretty much. Yeah.
0: Where Steph had the double bang. I'm gonna sub. Okay. We have calls. We need more calls. 888-SAY-ESPN, 888-729-3776. On what games you would slot into this. I want to slot Game 6 Heat Celtics 2012, where LeBron and company, the Heatles, are facing elimination, and he goes for 45, I think like 12 rebounds, snatched the soul from the Celtics. I was in the building for that one, and effectively ended the Big Three in Boston. Like, ended the run. I think Ray was already gone. Was Ray already gone? Maybe that was the end for him because he went heel turn and went to the Heat after that. But that just showed that the Paul Pierce, Kevin Garnett way, the Doc Rivers way of perhaps winning a title was done. It was LeBron's time, Eastern Conference. The Celtics were done. So let's get to the phones.
1: I'm with it, by the way. I like it. Yeah, that's a good one.
0: I wouldn't lift any of yours out. I would just add to it. But let's go to let's start with hey, Randy. Right, we're leading off with Randy in North Carolina. He's got the right name for it. Randman, you're on ESPN Radio. What's up, man?
2: What's up? How you guys doing today? Love the show. I just want to emphasize on what he said. In 1986, the Celtics game, it was me, my father, my grandpa. I didn't know what I was watching. I was 10. Me and grandpa argued about it. I'm like, look at this guy. He's hanging for however knows he's hanging for. And then Grandpa argued about, well, Dr. J was doing it. But anyways, it was just a great day. Unbelievable. And that's all I got. Love the show. Y'all have a good one.
0: That's what Jordan, like Jordan is a hot button for my house because I got a little guy who swears that Kobe's the GOAT. I got a oldest who says it's Bron. And I'm like, guys, it's Jordan. Like, you just don't know. You know. So we all have that sort of argument. I love that the grandpa was like, oh, Dr. J was doing this.
1: Right, yeah.
0: Let's keep it in North Carolina. Carolina, stand up. How about Chucky? Chucky's in the Tar Heel State. You're on ESPN Radio. Chucky, what's going on?
3: 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And Randy, love your ESPN show in the morning with your partner. I always get entertained.
0: Thanks, buddy. I appreciate that. I'll tell him.
3: Yeah. Okay, so I'm going old school. So from New Jersey, watching the Knicks in 1969, they're going for the 19th win in a row, okay? They're down by 10 with 90 seconds left, facing the Cincinnati Royals. The head coach of the Royals is none other than Bob Cousy. But he's not just the coach, he's the coach player. Huh. He's sitting there in a windbreaker over his shorts and T-shirt. He takes his shorts and T-shirt, he takes his jacket off, enters the game with about 20 seconds left, throws a turnover, unfortunately, and the Knicks win. So it wasn't a watershed moment, but it was a historical moment in a sense. Cousy finally slammed the door on his career, God bless him. Yeah. But the Knicks got their 19th in a row.
0: You know, sometimes I wonder who could be a player coach these days. David, I mean, LeBron's at the top of the list, I think.
1: Yeah, LeBron's there. I think Iguodala, when he was playing towards the end, probably could have done it too. I mean, he was basically just coaching for the Warriors.
0: Steve Kerschot, all right.
1: Well, I mean, the famous, like, come on over here, Wiggins. Like, that was the, that's a coach move.
0: Let's get to Max in New York quickly. Max, you're on ESPN Radio. What's going on, Max?
4: Hey, what's up, fellas? I just wanted to talk about Game 4, 2015. Steve Kerr introduced, or probably formally introduced, that depth lineup that I think completely changed the NBA. I mean, everybody in that lineup besides an undersized Draymond at center was positionless, spacing. 3-and-D came up. I mean, it really put that emphasis on spacing, moving without the ball. And then, as you saw, everybody was chasing how to compete with that, how to catch up to them, and they were just light years ahead of everybody, and they went on that iconic run.
0: You talk about positionless basketball. It wasn't necessarily that with that death lineup, but it was sort of an abandonment of a traditional post, which wasn't new necessarily. Other teams had experimented with it, but they went big, air quotes, with Draymond. That was it, David. It was a wrap.
1: Yeah, and that was a game changer because that lineup got the Warriors pretty much their 7-3 wins. They were unstoppable. That's why they called the death lineup. And then a year later, 2 years later, they slid in Kevin Durant and Pacer Harrison Barnes, and that's all she wrote.
0: That was the murder lineup. Yes. I don't know, but that 2016 Cavs Warriors series could probably deserve a mention on this list. We'll see.
1: Yeah.
0: Are the Thunder becoming villains? We'll explain that. Take more of your calls. David Dennis Jr., Randy Scott, ESPN Radio.
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0: Today's guests, NFL Network insider Mike Garofalo, Pro Football Hall of Famer Randy Moss. And now, sitting in for Rich, it's Tom Pelissero.
4: Welcome to a Rich Eisenless edition of the Rich Eisen Show. Tom Pelissero, pleased to be here in studio in Los Angeles with my boys in the studio, Chris Brockman.
5: Hey, Tommy,
4: looking fresh.
5: What about
4: a full night of sleep?
5: Oh, the bags.
4: Even after two overtimes,
5: right? The bags came. I was able to shave and brush my teeth and all that.
1: But you don't have a backup shaver? Come on.
5: Backup shaver, no.
4: Were the bags in one piece? So you got to cycle back yesterday. You were on very little sleep.
5: Very little sleep.
4: Bags left after a golf tournament.
5: Yep. Bags didn't make the connection. Had to pick them up yesterday afternoon. Everything was there. Everything was great. Bags, clubs, all in one piece. Able to shave, get the
1: Where's the trophy?
5: Oh, the trophy, I will break out the trophy. I did bring it.
4: Did that? It actually made it in one piece and put it in your checked luggage.
5: Trophy is great. We'll do it later.
4: I once had a bag fall off the cart at gate check.
1: Ooh. Oh.
4: Showed up the next day completely soaking wet because it had rained overnight in Indianapolis. Oh. That was not the way to come back from the combine.
1: No.
4: Not ideal.
1: No.
4: Mike Del Tufo here 2 days in a row, setting his old record for 2026 and TJ Jefferson. How we doing?
6: What up, though? I'm just here recording for you.
4: Recording.
1: Yeah.
6: We're here.
5: Rich.
4: Especially for Rich.
6: Mike.
4: There it is. Mostly for Rich, who
1: hates it.
4: Loves nothing more than the time wasted on this show, recording a video as I say hello. Victor Wembanyama.
5: Oh, man.
1: Wemby time.
5: Dude.
4: It's fascinating to watch that game play out because, listen, we have seen some really good moments with Wemby in the playoffs. We have seen stretches, even games where he has not played well. But when it's on, and when the other team appears to have absolutely no answers for anything he does, you do get that feeling that we're witnessing something that we have not witnessed before.

0: 22 years old. As of last night, the youngest player ever to have 40 points and 20 rebounds in a playoff game in NBA history. And the way that he did it in every regard across the court, he made 1 3-pointer in that game, only attempted two. That 1 3-pointer is a 28-footer on the run with the game on the line, 10 seconds to go, and needing a three to send it to a second overtime.
1: Splash.
2: Amazing.
0: There's so many plays.
1: Like, what is he doing?
0: There's so many ways that that can go right there. And there are players who with 10 seconds left are thinking, I'm going to go to the cup here. Mm-hmm. I'm going to try to get an and one, or at least get the two, extend the game. We foul. You could try to get a couple steps closer. You're 7'3". You probably don't need to have 8 feet between you and the defender as you pull the trigger. But if you looked at the fans after he makes that shot,
1: they know it's over, man.
0: There's just every angle I saw was fans just going, that was not supposed to happen. Mm-hmm. That man in that body is not supposed to make that shot in that moment.
3: From that spot.
0: From 28 feet out. I thought it was closer to 30. The experts say it was 28. It was a long way.
1: Tirico brought it back, too. Remember what years was it? 2016, 2017? Steph made a shot in same that spot. Building from the exact mm-hmm. same spot. Yeah,
3: Steph was a little deeper.
1: Was it a little deeper? It felt like Steph 30 was, feet.
0: Steph's always like a little deeper. He's about 12 inches, 14 inches deeper, so he's got to shoot it farther, technically.
3: But the thing about Steph's
0: the body
3: was,
0: doesn't have the wingspan and the size.
3: Steph's was, it was a regular season game, if I recall correctly. This is a playoff game to go to the finals, and he pulls up like that.
0: It is.
1: Yeah, you're right.
0: What he's doing under the basket on defense, the way that it's impacting everything else on the floor.
1: Everything.
0: The fact that he plays so much of the game facing the basket at his size. Like I've understood when Nikola Jokic is playing well, which he did not play well in the playoffs this year, but when they were at their best, when they were winning an NBA title, a lot of his game was still back to the basket. And just being a big brute who could work you down, dare the double team to come, and then pass out of it. Wemby plays so much of his game facing the basket because there's so many different ways that he can beat you. He opened that night watching the ceremony as Shai Gilgeous-Alexander gets presented the MVP trophy.
1: Mm-hmm.
0: That is how the night begins. It's a celebratory moment. For SGA, second consecutive MVP. And Wemby, who at least facially does not show a lot of outward emotion during the game. After the game, he was asked about a couple of things. The message that was sent and also what it felt like watching someone else hold that trophy.
4: Just curious if that was in your mind at all, knowing that Shai had got that award and you were in the top three for it. And, you know, did any part of tonight feel personal? Some of your facial expressions kind of look like you were really, really going for it.
5: Yeah, for sure. Everything you just said.
6: What does it feel like to see someone else get the MVP trophy right before you step into, I guess, what is basically the biggest game of your career and then to have the best performance of your career?
5: Feels like I still got a lot to learn. And I want to get that trophy, you know, many times in my career.
0: Yeah. So small, how to ask a question in a press conference note there. Don't give every possible answer and then ask a yes-no question.
1: Right.
0: But that is, it's a brilliant answer by Wemby. Yes, everything you said. I don't need to say it, but everything you said is absolutely true. Yes, it was personal. Yes, I was feeling it. Yeah, not that you need any additional motivation in game one of the Western Conference Finals, but yes, I came in with a chip on my shoulder. I wanted this more than anybody else. Your words, not mine. I felt a certain type of way watching SGA get that trophy. I mean, look at this is not for a TV audience. The extension here. Look at the distance from the basket as he's throwing this down. The alley-oop and the block late. Everything he does comes from angles that would be impossible for any other player right now in the NBA. And again, Chet Holmgren and Victor Wembanyama, that is 15 feet and almost 400 pounds of pure battle between the two of them right there.
1: I love that they do not like each other.
3: That was not much of a battle last night.
0: Well, I mean, Chet gets the block at the end of regulation.
1: He did.
0: Sent it to overtime.
1: Yep. Well,
0: one of the few times you caught Wemby off balance.
3: Yeah,
0: there it is right there.
3: Stats up against one another. Like I'm saying, this was not.
1: I know, but that was a sick play by Chet, man.
3: Great.
1: Like,
3: but great.
1: 3 seconds left. He's going to throw up a floater, and they're going to win this at the buzzer. And Chet said, nuh-uh.
3: I can't believe we're even, like, trying to give Chet props. Like, Chet got...
1: I'm talking about props on this play.
3: All right. But... All right, sure. Yeah.
0: He took that shot to the face and crumbled into a mess and didn't get the flagrant call, but he did. That's the most memorable thing besides the block, I think, from Chet in that game. I thought... And listen, we can argue. I know you'd like to, TJ, the value of plus-minus in these games. Wemby's plus 16 last night. Shea is minus 15. They only lost the game by 7 points, which means the Thunder are plus 8 with SGA off the court, the NBA MVP off the court, and minus 15 with him on it. You go 7-23 from the field, that tends to be what happens. He did turn it on late, obviously made some plays. That's a rough game to be handed that trophy. Oh. And come out the way that SGA and the Thunder did.
1: I have been saying this for a while, that it is going to be Victor's league at some point. We just saw who the best player in the league is. Hands down. I don't care who has the MVP trophy. Wemby is the best player in the NBA, and I don't think he's going to give this up for like 7-8 years if he doesn't get injured.
0: Here's what Mitch Johnson had to say post-game about Wemby's performance as well.
2: Mitch, I thought his level of physicality and execution through physicality was tremendous. His rebounding obviously shows itself in the box score, but was off the charts defensively. He was in a stance almost all night. And I thought he did a good job of, and the guys along with him, just being stubborn in terms of they made some shots, and they did obviously... You got to give up something when you try to take things away. And at times when they made shots or they made us pay for whatever we were trying to do, we stuck with it. And he led the way. I mean, that's 49 big minutes, and it was high level for the majority of those.
0: I know it's loud in Oklahoma City, where Mitch is going to need a lozenge. We're going to need to get him a nice cup of hot tea sometime before game two. That is a man who has used all the voice that he possibly could muster. Over the past 24 hours here. Here's where these debates become hard for me, and this is across all sports, is when we immediately jump to last night's the night Wemby became the best player in the NBA. This was the moment. And I saw in reading various stories this morning that this was the broad take from people who cover the NBA for a living. I cover the NFL. I'm familiar with the hot takes and the recency bias, and this is taking nothing away from Wemby, who is clearly one of the best players in the NBA over the course of the season. In my mind, when we're talking about the best, not the most talented, which Wemby certainly has a case for. It's probably an open and shut case at this point. When we're talking about the best, in my mind, we're still talking about the people who do it again and again and again. It is not the quarterback that gets hot down the stretch. It's not the hitter that has a really good World Series. It's the guy who... time and again, game after game, opportunity after opportunity, delivers at a higher rate than everybody else. Because nobody is 100% at anything in pro sports. You're going to miss shots. You're going to strike out. You're going to throw an interception. But how do you minimize the number of times that you are not at your best? And so, to me, we have seen... Wemby, at times in these playoffs, people have figured him out. People have, at least for a quarter, even a full game at times, or half a game when he tries to decapitate Naz Reid with an elbow. They have figured out ways here to get under his skin, to throw him off his game. Which was what came to mind when we heard Mark Daigneault, the Oklahoma City Thunder coach, speak about Wemby and the potential adjustments after the game.
7: I mean, we're going to have to figure that out. You know, like they're good schematically. They obviously have a lot of tools with the point of attack defenders, and with Wembanyama, there's a reason they are where they are. But there's a reason we are where we are, you know, and one of the things that I love about this team is our problem solving. You know, like we've been in these series before. We've hit these types of plateaus. We gave ourselves obviously a chance to win despite that tonight, you know, with our defense and the way that we played, but we got to solve a few problems and be better in game two.
0: And so this is the question. If you were in the problem-solving mindset as Oklahoma City coming off that game, where do you begin with Wemby? You have clues. In the first round, he had one game where he was not offensively efficient. I would say the first game of the Minnesota series was as poorly as we've seen Wemby play, if not the entire season of the Minnesota series, was as poorly as we've seen Wemby play, if not the entire season.

0: matchup-wise or schematically in game two to try to reduce him to, again, a player that not often, but we have seen Wemby become in these playoffs.
1: He just had a game, TJ, that it's a Russell-type performance, Wilt. Those are the names that were coming to mind with what he was doing. Those guys obviously didn't shoot threes like he did, but you said he only made one. But he made the biggest one of the night. I like the idea of being physical with him. I just don't know who you do it with. Is it Lu Dort, who's giving up 8-9 inches, but maybe has the beef to do it? Chet certainly isn't going to be physical with him. Wemby, you know, ate his lunch aside from the block at the end of regulation. Or do you just let Wemby go wild and hope that the other guys don't beat you? It seems like that's the strategy I would go for. Don't let Castle, Vassell, all these other guys get open shots and open threes and knock those down. I don't know.
2: Everything you said just to come up with, I don't know, because you're right.
1: But it just feels like the Spurs, I know it's one game, right? But it's game one in their building where the MVP now gets the trophy for the second year in a row. And they just stole all the momentum of this series. They stole home court. The title odds are basically even now. It feels like it's the Spurs' title to lose at this point.
0: And the issue you have is, to your point, if you basically just dare him, just put everybody on Wemby, prevent him from getting it, guys like Castle and Vassell and Harper have been hitting shots.
1: Right.
0: Really since the back half of the Minnesota series. So I tend to agree, don't let the best player beat you. Make them beat you left-handed. The problem is Wemby can play left-handed, right-handed, both-handed, no-handed, and he creates mismatches every time that the ball gets near him.
1: De'Aaron Fox didn't even play last night.
0: And that also has to be
2: answered.
0: For Shea to go 7-23.
2: A little wary right there.
0: Shea goes 7-23 and is minus 15 on a night that De'Aaron Fox, who when we talked with Vincent Goodwill yesterday, that was one of his thoughts for how do you guard SGA is you throw Fox at him at times. He's not even on the floor. So I know this. If the Thunder are going to win this series, if they're going to be problem solvers, their best player can't be Alex Caruso. No offense to him.
2: No.
0: He was amazing last night.
1: He had a game last night.
0: He also was on the receiving end of the one bizarre Wemby flop in the game. If you saw when Wemby comes up to him and for no apparent reason, 35 feet from the basket, lowers his shoulder into him and then belly flops.
1: Yeah.
0: Mark Daigle's going, what? That's a foul. What are we doing?
1: Yeah.
0: What is this? Caruso, I mean, if he plays like that, great. He can't be your best player through the course of this series. Minnesota gave up on putting Rudy Gobert on Victor Wembanyama. Obviously, game five, game six didn't go well for them. But when it worked, like in game one, that seemed to have something to it. If it ends up being you just have to throw different matchups to him until you figure it out, that's the definition of problem solving. Ardano wants to be the ultimate problem solving team, problem solving coach. You got literally the biggest problem in the NBA right now on your hands, and you've got 3 to 6 games to figure this thing out. We get more into this. Phone lines open throughout the course of the show, 844-204. Rich, we also got NFL news just moments ago coming out of the league meeting. We will get into that. We can play the win-loss game.
1: Loss.
0: Brockman, TJ, all you listening and watching can throw any questions you want. Tom Pelissero in for Rich. It's May 19th. Never too early to talk NFL. Bring on your questions right after this.
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0: but the purse wasn't engraved. Welcome back to the Rich Eisen Show here across our radio network. We got NFL news momentarily, but since we started off the show talking about Wemby going for 41-24 in the best performance we've seen so far in these playoffs game, one of the Western Conference Finals, the question was raised, if you're Oklahoma City and you profess to be a problem-solving team, what do you do now? Sam in Fort Worth, Texas. You got any bright ideas how the Thunder can adjust to stop Wemby at this point?
1: Tom, two things. Love it when you're there.
0: Appreciate
1: Certainly
0: it.
1: Love Susie, but love it when you're there. One, I need you to give me a breakdown of whatever happened to Boston College. They used to cause all kinds of problems for people and seem like they've gone silent. But regarding the Thunder fan, I'm from Oklahoma originally. They're smart. They had six opportunities to learn about them in the regular season, if I remember right. Mm-hmm. Why are you just now going to take last night's data and learn something? You should have learned that long time ago. The Thunder, to me, are the only team that could go zone, have height on the sides and in the middle, and they're athletic enough to move around and cover the court. If you didn't learn something in the regular season, what'd you learn last night? I don't see how you do anything but go zone on them, lose some pride. You're more than athletic and tall enough, unlike anyone else. I think that's their only option there. Move him outside and leave him. If he comes in the middle, you've got height to stop him.
0: It's a great thought, Sam. Appreciate the call. They do. I mean, they have height, and I think at this point we can establish that you don't want Chet Holmgren defending Wemby on a possession-in, possession-out basis through the course of the game. The issue you run into, again, is all those other players, even on a night without De'Aaron Fox, are shooting the daylights out. It's happened throughout the playoffs, especially from about the middle of the Minnesota series on. Game 5, Game 6, and then obviously in Game 1, the Castles and Vassells and Harpers of the world, not to mention De'Aaron Fox, if he's able to get back from his injury, those guys have been deadly from the outside. So, in essence, that goes back to what the thought was here, which was, do you just dare everybody else to beat you? Then you run into the question of, does Wemby just start shooting more threes? He did. He took two threes last night.
2: Yeah.
0: He made one. It was the biggest shot in the playoffs so far. Can you choose that? I don't think you can play in the NBA. You're not going to play zone the entire game, but do you mix more of that in? Do you show different looks? You run the risk of communication errors and things, people not being on the same page, but maybe we see some of that. Maybe that is part of the answer. And when it's not, when you're going man-to-man, maybe you're trying a little bit of the Minnesota method, which is get into his body, make him feel it physically. All those ridiculous pregame drills, have you seen those? The Wemby does, standing on one foot and being shoved, which I find hilarious. Because if he were really practicing what happens in the games, wouldn't like one out of every five times he gets pushed by that little guy, he'd just like fall over and flop and lose the ball? Wouldn't that be part of the pregame drills if you're really rehearsing?
2: Interesting.
0: What you're doing?
2: Interesting accusation.
0: I would think that would be part of it.
3: You know, you talk about the threes. They actually didn't even shoot that well from three last night. Oklahoma City made four more threes than they did, so outscored them by 12 there.
0: Almost all Alex Caruso. Eight for Caruso, nine for everyone else.
3: Right. They just got badly out-rebounded. 61 rebounds for San Antonio, only 40 for Oklahoma City. So they lost about all the boards and ultimately lost the game.
0: And again, 24 of those boards are for Wemby, which it's part of why that was such a unique performance. Youngest player ever to have a 40-20 game in the playoffs. But the question I ask again, everyone wants to today wake up and say, oh, now he's the best player in the NBA. Let's see it again and again and again. Let's see it through a full series. He's certainly up there, don't get me wrong, but greatness is forged in the NBA and other pro sports by the ability to be consistent and do it on the biggest stage repeatedly. Let's see what answers Oklahoma City gets. If you lose game two at home, I don't want to say it's over, but it's over. You're not getting back through there, giving up two at home.
3: You know, that's literally what TJ said in the break. Like, you know, the must-win game two stuff is so, you know, hyperbolic and overreactive, but man, the Thunder really need to win game two.
0: It's also
4: they don't want to go back to San Antonio down two games.
0: No, and the energy in the building, too, is something you have to reestablish. When you have a game one kind of gut punch like that, where it seems like at the end of the first overtime, you've got the game. End of regulation, the crowd's going nuts after Chet gets the block. Toward the end of OT with 10 seconds left, you're like, we're going to finish this thing out. And then Wemby hits a 28-footer. if this thing starts bad in game two, the energy is going to get off in that building. Just like you saw in game seven on Sunday for the Pistons, where you could just feel it when the Cavs started making the three at the buzzer. Just felt like this gut punch where that home court advantage, that tough environment just wasn't there again. You got to come out. You got to keep Wemby from taking over the game. I think you got to get into his body. You got to make him feel it physically. Nothing dirty, nothing over the line, but you got to give him less space than what he was given last night. And keep him from just getting all those opportunities close to the rim. We've got NFL news. We talked about it a little bit yesterday, but now official.
3: Let's do it.
0: 2028 NFL draft. My backyard. Minneapolis.
3: Home game.
0: Coming there in 2 years. Washington, D.C., 2027. Minneapolis in 2028. My anticipation is that big lawn, it's about 4 acres on the west side of the stadium. That's where the festivities are going to be.
3: Really cool photo.
0: can only cross your fingers. Yeah.
2: How far do you live from here?
0: I live about, if you look straight ahead, TJ, like that's looking west in that photo. I live about 15 miles west, northwest of there.
2: Nice. Okay.
0: Out in the Minneapolis suburbs. You can only hope for the weather.
3: Yep.
0: Didn't go our way back in February of 2018 for the Super Bowl.
3: Oh, yeah.
0: Odds are greater, not 100%, but odds are greater of some very solid weather for Minneapolis for that drive. I think it'll be a great event for the city.
2: Oh, yeah.
0: It's a thriving community in terms of cuisine, in terms of things to do when it's nice. The rivers, when you get a nice day at that time of year, it's fantastic in Minneapolis. Logistically, the airports, transportation, all that stuff's very good. It'll be an enjoyable event. We also have, I believe officially now, Super Bowl in Nashville.
3: Mm-hmm.
0: Super Bowl 64, February of 2030. That will be year three in the new Nissan Stadium. Stadium, translucent roof, climate control, early February. You read the forecast yesterday,
3: I did.
0: Brockman.
3: I did. We'll bring it back.
0: I believe it was AI generated. Was it? You were using a little extra intelligence.
3: Nashville weather in February.
0: You do get, you know, the occasional ice storm there.
3: Yeah. Unpredictable weather.
0: There it is.
3: Is highlighted right there. Unpredictable.
0: Unpredictable
3: but
0: weather.
3: But average daily highs in the 50s, which is totally fine.
0: It's not New Orleans. It's not Vegas.
3: No, it's not here.
0: L.A.
3: Yeah, or Miami. I get it, but
0: you know. Nashville though, it's a city where it's fairly compact, which is to me that's the number one thing for somebody who covers these events for a living. All I want is as little time as possible in vehicles, because whether it's the Super Bowl, the draft, like there's elements of traffic, there's construction zones, there's a security perimeter, whatever has, and I think this is true for fans as well. I'm not just speaking for me, though certainly I'm speaking for me because I do have a selfish attitude toward these events, but you want the least amount of headaches possible getting around the city.
3: Of course.
0: And with Nashville and the Broadway district, where that new stadium is going to be, which is going to be more convenient, the old stadium was kind of on the other side of the highway and kind of down the hill. This one's going to be convenient from what I understand. I haven't looked at the entire map. But it should be, just a phenomenal city to host an event like that. So first time coming through Nashville. We've got Los Angeles this year. Look up the future Super Bowl sites for me real quick. Because I know we have Los Angeles, Valentine's Day in 2027. And where are we headed in 28?
3: Yeah, we're going back to Atlanta in 2028, mm-hmm. then Vegas in 2029, and Nashville in 2030.
0: I enjoyed the Atlanta Super Bowl.
3: Yeah.
0: Another kind of underrated food scene there.
3: Yep.
0: A lot of it's condensed downtown. One of the teams stayed up in Buckhead. That's where I camped out, I believe, with the Rams. That's the hotel I was standing out of doing updates on when the buses were leaving and all those important types of things.
3: Yep.
0: And then Vegas. I mean, there's no Super Bowl venue like that.
3: It's the perfect
2: Super Bowl.
3: It's the perfect Super Bowl city.
2: Becoming the GOAT.
3: I mean, honestly, we should just do it there every year, but I understand other cities want to be in.
0: Stadium's just south of the Strip.
3: Perfect.
0: Every casino, hotel is operational.
3: Food.
0: I won't have to worry, I believe. Again, we're still learning the rules in our new Disney employment outfit here, but I believe I will not have to run the risk in going to the Starbucks in the Cosmopolitan, and if I took one step to my right, I'd be fired for stepping into the sports book. I believe the rules have been slightly relaxed.
2: Let's hope so.
0: So there's that. I'm not going to be down there, in the high roller room with some of my buddies who I found down there at like 3 a.m. coming back from something.
3: Oh.
0: I think I was actually going out. I think I was leaving the hotel on the morning of the Super Bowl and found my buddies. There? Could see them as I'm walking through, careful not to step onto the carpet in the casino. And I could literally see them still at the high roller room. If one of them made the comment to me, I just bet a Honda Accord. That was the frame of reference for the recent bet. I will not be a part of that.
4: You don't know that, though.
0: You could be. I'm not on my way to the stadium putting down $30,000 on a single hand of blackjack.
3: Yeah,
0: I'll tell you that.
3: Like a new Accord or a used Accord?
0: I took it to be a new Accord, but that's still not a great deal.
4: You could buy a used Accord for $5,000 to $6,000.
3: Used Accord, anywhere from $5,000 to $15,000 for a used Accord. I mean, I don't know how deep.
0: Well, by that standard, you could say anything's an Accord. $300 for a 1986 rusted out 200,000-mile Accord. We're talking the newest. It's the base model.
3: Okay, 28 then. 28.
0: 28. That's what I said. Yeah. 30,000 would have been my estimate. we got one of our friends on hold. Let's go to Terzo in Iowa. I believe Terzo's got some thoughts. Basketball, football. What's on your mind there, Terzo?
5: What's up, Tommy P? It's good to talk to you again. What up, man?
3: What's happening?
5: Hey, so as we all saw last night, Wimby's performance was just epic. That was so much fun to watch. And the crazy part that we really do have to think about is Brockman. You said like 5 to 7 years he's going to be dominant. He could very well dominate this league for the next 10 to 15 if he stays healthy, and he's just going to continue to get better. So, man, it looks bright and beautiful for the San Antonio fans and lucky Jimmy in San Antonio. You know, that's one heck of a player that you're going to get to root for the next 10 to 15 years.
3: Thought we'd hear from him first today.
4: Sleeping it off.
5: Hey, so, hey, Tommy, I was hoping to do the win-loss for the Niners.
0: Okay. Let's go. Let me find it here. San Francisco win-loss game, picking game by game in the schedule. Really shuffling a lot of sheets here. Here we go. NFC West, bottom of the pile. Good division, bottom of the pile. No one's done the 49ers yet, Terzo. You got the first crack at it. Let's start out week one against the Rams on a Wednesday in Melbourne, Australia. Yes, that's a real game. Technically Thursday here, Wednesday there. 49ers versus Rams. What do you got?
5: I think that's going to be a loss since it's not a home game for us.
0: Week two, home against the Dolphins.
5: That's a win.
0: Week three, home against the Cardinals.
5: That would be another win.
0: Week four, home against the Broncos. Man, that's a lot of home games.
5: I think we dropped that one to the Broncos. I think that defense is gonna give us some problems.
0: All right, week five at Seattle.
5: I think we lose in Seattle. It's gonna be a tough game.
0: It's a 2-3 start for 49ers here. Week six, Monday Night Football, home against the Commanders.
5: Win that one.
0: Week seven at Atlanta.
5: Win that one.
0: All right, so that makes you 4-3 at the bye here. Coming out week nine, home against the Raiders.
5: Win that one.
0: Week 10 at Dallas.
3: Uh-oh.
5: Oh, that's a definite win.
0: Old rivalries die hard. Week 11 against the Vikings in Mexico City.
5: That'll be kind of a home game for us to win.
0: Week 12, home against the Seahawks.
5: Win that one.
0: Week 13 at Giants.
5: Win that one.
0: Getting hot. Week 14, home against the Rams.
5: We beat the Rams at home.
0: Week 15, Thursday night, so short week, at the Chargers, so another home game.
5: lose to the Chargers.
0: All right, week 16.
5: That short week will be tough for us.
0: Week 16 at Kansas City.
5: For some reason, I think we dropped that game. I'd hate to say it, but I think we do.
0: Week 17, home against the Eagles.
5: Win.
0: That's a Sunday nighter. And then week 18, so you're at this point 11-5. This could be for the division right here if you're 11-5 at Cardinals.
5: I think it could be for the division, but I think we lose. I think we sit people and rest because we're not going to get the first round bye. So I think we take the loss there.
0: 11-6 finish. How would you feel about that, Terzo? Looking at this schedule, 11-6 for the 49ers.
5: If we make it out 11-6, I'm going to be pretty happy with it. Any more wins than that, I think, is kind of reaching. And so 11-5 or 11-6. I think that gives us a good opportunity to be, you know, healthy going into the playoffs and hopefully be able to make some make a run.
0: Thanks for the call, Terzo. Great talking to you as always.
3: See you, pal. That's a pretty tough stretch when you talk about Seattle at Giants, Rams at Chargers, at Chiefs, home for Eagles. It's a pretty tough stretch, you know, December football.
0: Well, you're also, I mean, they're playing in Melbourne, they're playing in Mexico City. Kyle Shanahan has made abundantly clear how he feels about the additional games. Essentially, it said, and I'm paraphrasing here, but he basically said, there is no upside. There is no good that comes out of that. Great for the league, whatever, but like for the team, no. There's not an upside to playing a game in a place like Melbourne. I mean, this is unprecedented when you talk about just the time change alone.
3: Mm-hmm.
0: It's a, what, 10, 12-hour time change? It's a substantial amount. And so, yes, the game's early enough that you're coming back and you've got the extra time, but just weird to have it that early. I mean, I believe that's 8 days before after cutdown. So you are very quickly... Normally around the league, the way that they've structured it, now cutdown used to be on Labor Day weekend, and then you'd be back from Saturday cutdown, Sunday waiver claims, you'd still be churning guys on the roster Monday, Tuesday, and they'd be right into the week. They moved that several years ago. Now cutdown is the Tuesday before.
3: Okay.
0: The CBA says players get 2 days off over Labor Day weekend, so you got to rest. If you're the 49ers and the Rams, you're basically doing cuts on Tuesday, that roster churn Wednesday, Thursday, and then you're right into the practice week and on a plane to Melbourne not very long after. So it's just a completely different challenge than what a team has faced before. Even the London games, that's for most teams, when you're talking about East Coast teams, it's a 5-7 hour difference. They've gotten used to that because those games have gone on so long. There is no precedent for going back in time by like a half a day and then zipping forward a half a day when you're on the way back. They do have the extra time. They do have the weekend following to try to readjust, but I mean, I guess it could be worse than having the Dolphins and the Cardinals in your week two and week three games. Two teams that, if we're looking at this on paper going into the season, probably are in the running for the number one pick. You get both of those at home. Time to work your way back in. Hope that you're healthy coming out of those early games.
3: Yeah, right.
0: It'll just be very strange if we get to the end of the season. It's late December, early January. And it's like, well, what's the difference right now in the NFC West race? Hey, remember when they played in Australia back in September? That division game? That was totally unprecedented. That could be the difference.
3: By the way, it is a 17-hour time difference.
0: 17-hour. I actually undersold it.
3: It is 2:40 in the morning tomorrow in Melbourne right now.
4: Right now.
0: Or is it 2:40 in the morning yesterday?
3: No, it's 2:40 on Wednesday. It's a morning in Australia.
0: And we have an actual Wednesday game in week one.
3: Which is Seattle.
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13: My name is Erica, and my son, Kaysen, is a patient at Shriners Children. 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I said, how bad is it? He wouldn't answer me. Before we could see Kaysen, the trauma doctor came in and said he needs to go to Shriners.
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9: Welcome back to the Rich Eisen Show. Tom Pelissero in for Rich. Our friend Terzo in Iowa called earlier, gave a quick shout out to Jimmy, who, not surprisingly, down in San Antonio, was listening. Jimmy, your response to the thought of... you know, the way that potentially the Thunder could zone up against Wemby, and how you're feeling coming off of game one down there.
10: Okay, first of all, bienvenidos, Tommy P. ¿Qué pasó, hermanos? How is everybody?
9: Muy bien.
11: Muchacho.
10: All right, shout out to TJ and Del Tufo. B-Man, I like it better when Susie's sitting there. But we'll just get through this.
9: We all do.
12: Okay.
10: Okay. On the Spurs level... Wemby is the constant in our basketball equation. We've all agreed that he's going to do what he does. The thing that Spurs basketball nerd heads are geeking over is Dylan Harper. Steph Castle's going to do what he does. Wemby does what he does. But now we have this young point guard going through the trials and tribulations of playoffs at 20 years old. Shout out to Adam for reminding me he's 20. That's where we're geeking, is on Dylan Harper's performance in this playoff series. Win or lose is going to be the spark, the ignition for what we're going to do next year. Thoughts?
9: You're getting ahead of yourself here, Jimmy. Obviously, it's a lot of excitement for the future. It's right there in front of you right now. I mean, absolutely. I said earlier, you know, the risk that you run if you start simply throwing all your defense at Wemby is between the emergence of Harper, what Castle's doing, Vassell, if Fox gets back. They've had more guys who are not household names emerge in this playoff run, and time and again have delivered. I mean, you're right. Obviously, Dylan Harper's got the bloodlines. His dad was a pretty good point guard in his day as well. But you're absolutely right. For a young guy at 20 years old to be one of the key forces supporting your 22-year-old superstar. I don't mean to get on you about looking ahead here, Jimmy, but I mean, this is, you're already deeper than anybody realistically thought going into the season you'd get in these playoffs. And it's hard.
10: Tom, we're a year and a half probably ahead of schedule, right? And a year and a half ahead of schedule on our coach. I call him Mitrovich. I mean, he is doing everything right as a coach. We have the young thing. And TJ said Jimmy was sleeping it off. TJ, who said I went to sleep?
11: Been all up all night partying.
9: And with that, we better say goodbye to Jimmy here on Disney Plus.
10: Okay, all right.
11: Take a nap, Jimmy.
9: Jimmy, thank you very much. Appreciate the call. Here's the thing, and Jimmy's right. I mean, all right, let's say they're a year and a half ahead of schedule. That also means if you're the other teams in the West, besides probably Oklahoma City, aren't you a tad concerned that now your window is closing a year and a half early?
11: You were concerned the day that ping pong ball popped up and it didn't say Spurs, which meant the Spurs were the last ones in there for that draft. Mm-hmm. I think we knew wherever this kid was going, he was going to be special. And I don't think people knew it was going to happen as quickly.
9: At 22 years old, though, I mean, if you were Minnesota, you saw Denver's window slam shut, right? Yeah. In these playoffs, it certainly felt that way. And they've talked openly about it. What did Jokic say? If we were in Slovenia, we'd all be fired? Won't be everybody. It won't be Jokic, but it might be almost everybody else. Won't be Adelman, but it'll be a lot of the players on the team. May have seen the last of Aaron Gordon. May have seen the last of some other players on that team. Mm. It, anytime you have in the modern NBA a team emerge more quickly, everybody else has to recalibrate on how much time they have left.
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0: Back to the Rich Eisen Show. Tom Pelissero in the next couple of hours here for Ritz with my boys in the studio, TJ Jefferson, Mike Del Tufo, Chris Brockman.
1: What up, baby?
0: As well, and joined right now by a guy I talk to on virtually a daily basis, fellow NFL Network insider, member of the Insiders. 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NFL Network insider Mike Garofolo joining the show right now. Mike, we got our break. It came on. Yes, a little applause in the studio here. May 16th, the annual drama with Aaron Rodgers is over. That now leaves, by my count, one major drama point to go, which is A.J. Brown in Philadelphia. We're less than 2 weeks away from June 1st. Where do we stand? How does this all play out with the guy that Howie Roseman just keeps saying is an Eagle?
2: I turned the lights on for you. By the way, did you run that promo yesterday when I didn't show up one time?
0: You know, I was going to let it go. I thought the three text messages to you before this appearance were sufficient to remind you of your no-show on yesterday's program. But guess what? We're just happy you're here today.
2: Right. Yeah. Well, yeah. I made it. Thank you. I appreciate everybody, Tom, Erica, for reminding me. What was your question?
0: AJ Brown. How does this?
2: Yes.
0: How does this play out?
2: Plays out with him on another team. I would say likely the Patriots. I don't know that I can completely rule. I mean, everything seems to have, and I know everybody thinks, like, if he's getting traded on June 1st, that it sort of was agreed to and kind of put in a drawer. And I mean, I don't know how that helps, whether it's the Patriots or anybody. And if that happened, everybody that we've talked to is lying because nobody said. By the way, don't say anything, but this is pretty much agreed to. So it's going to have to be rebooted and it's going to have to be done. And there's no, doesn't have to happen on June 1st or 2nd, right? Like, it can happen in the middle of July, right before training camp. I mean, I think that at some point you're looking for what I like to call pressure points, right? Where something's forcing action on one or both sides. And back in March, that was, you know, teams going through it and spending their money, right? And it's like, if we're going to make this move, we've got to do it now and figure it out from a financial standpoint. And then the draft, too, as well. But, I mean, by the time we got past that first wave of free agency, it was dead and not going to happen again until June 1st. So there's no pressure point in the early part of June. So there is, once you get closer to training camp, it's like, okay, we got to get this done. We got to get our team together. We got to get everybody in. And you're using draft capital that's not being used for, 9 months at that point. So, I think it could play out a little bit. And how does Howie Roseman, who is pretty good about working this stuff, create some leverage and say, it's not just this one team that I'm negotiating with. There are other teams that could potentially be interested. We shall see.
0: Well, and listen, Howie was looking for a similar type of trade package that he gave up to get A.J. Brown back in 2022, which is a first-round pick and an additional pick. He didn't, from my understanding, have it prior to the draft. Top offer that he had was something in the range of a second-round pick. Now, if you're talking about 2027 picks in what is broadly regarded as a better draft, certainly a better quarterback draft, it raises the question, what is a reasonable or logical price for A.J. Brown to command, especially if, as many people believe, there's basically one team for him, and it's the Patriots?
2: Well, part of that first round, from Howie's negotiating standpoint, from my understanding, was I can't come down, right? Like, I'm looking for, you know, as I called it, a Quinn and Williams type package, which was a 2 and a 1. It would have been something around there, but the one was important to him. And it's like, well, then I can't come off that, because every other negotiation I have going forward, they'll say, well, he eventually came off of it. I would think that, like, this time around, when you go through it a second time around, it's not that you necessarily came off it. It's just, okay, you rebooted it, and now we almost start anew. And it's not like, oh, he came down because he took, let's say it's a 2+ or whatever it winds up being. You're right. It is a really good draft coming up. Sometimes teams are more inclined to give up higher picks because it's a year away. It's like, oh, we've got time to sort of recoup that and ways to work around it. We've got time to – whereas negotiating in March, that draft pick locked in was sort of part of everybody's plan along the way. The Rams were willing to part with one because they said, oh, it's almost like acquiring – who are you going to get at that pick late in the first round that's better than Trent McDuffie? So the other part, though, is that you're right. It's such a good draft Now, the Patriots don't necessarily need a quarterback in that draft. Some other teams do. We've got one team right now that's got multiple first-round picks next year, and it's the Jets, and they're up 3-1 on everybody else, too. Because teams were, I thought we would see maybe some movement this past, nobody was willing to come off a one for any of these trades. So that's going to continue to be a part of this. How does Howie, you know, make this work? And maybe there's other parts at play to kind of sort of help with the compensation. We'll see.
0: Well, and let's look at the leverage points here. You talked about how he's got to create leverage. His greatest leverage is what you said, which is I don't have to trade him. If I don't get what I want, I'll just hold him into June and July, August if I need to, September, we can put him on the field. The leverage for a team like the Patriots is, well, if we're the only bidder, you're ultimately going to have to offer the best we've got, unless there's somebody else laying in the weeds, Mike. You mentioned the Rams in there. That got far enough down the line that they told Davante Adams, hey, we might trade for A.J. Brown and trade you away. Could they still reengage? Is there some other team that you could envision getting involved on A.J.?
2: Yeah, that was really close. It was closer than it got with the Patriots. That was really close. And there was one point where overnight it sort of died. And it was like late one night, this could be going down by the next morning. You know what? There's too many moving parts here. They could come back in at this point and say, look where we are. Look at this team that we've assembled this offseason here, and can only add to it. And, you know, we're willing to kind of sort of go for it here. And maybe that's part of the whole exchange. You know, do the Eagles eat some money here to help facilitate that? Can Howie do that and say, okay, well, this is how we're going to get our first round in return. Maybe he put some of the financial burden on us. There's a lot of ways that it can go. I wouldn't be surprised if the Rams reemerge. Look, we don't know what's happening with Puka Nacua with this offseason that he's had, and you hope for the best for him. But that certainly, I think, might be a factor at play here because you don't know. Can you rely on him, right? Like, we don't know what's happening off the field with him. So I would not be surprised if the Rams at some point reengage and kind of check in, or how he checks in with them, and they go and conversations continue. Does he wind up being a Ram? It's tough for me to say at this point. But if there were conversations, at least to that end, I wouldn't be surprised.
0: I am just so fascinated by the Eagles in general, Mike, because even if we set aside the A.J. Brown situation, let's just go forward as if A.J. Brown is gone and you've already acquired all the potential replacements, drafting Mekhi Lemon after the trade up, trading for Dontavian Wicks, signing another veteran wide receiver in Hollywood Brown. Mm-hmm. They're also going to be running a completely fundamentally different offense this year, and one that on paper doesn't seem to play to the skill set of a quarterback who was the Super Bowl MVP 16 months ago. It's Sean Mannion coming in. He played under McVay and under Kevin O'Connell. It's that style of offense. It's a vast departure. Meanwhile, you've got the things that people have reported about Jalen Hurts and where he stands with the organization. Like, what is 2026 all about for the Eagles as an organization, determining what exactly their future is?
2: Training camp's going to be fun, and it's a little bit different when it's not live, and you're not necessarily going against defenses that are game planning. I've almost taken this as it almost could be a positive for the Eagles early in the season, because you're going to see a lot of unscouted stuff. Now, as that gets put on tape, and as you get deeper into the season, how can defenses sort of adjust and say, okay, here's how we can make Jalen Hurts? Because they knew how to do it given the system last year. They knew what they needed to do to make him uncomfortable, and they did a great job of that. Now, the first go-round of Jalen Hurts, a lot of the talk was how he was better at seeing stuff and communicating stuff week to week in games than people were giving him credit for. I didn't hear a whole lot of that as we got down the stretch with last year's team. And go to that last call that people have been analyzing. It's been reported by some of our folks at ESPN about the sideline huddle where Jalen Hurts was just looking for something he was comfortable with, and that's why they went with that final play call that everybody crushed Kevin Petullo for, but it seemed like Jalen Hurts had a lot of input in that. And as they got into this offensive coordinator search, it wasn't like, oh, let's have the quarterback sit in on interviews and let's get his feedback. It was like, no, we're going to go in this direction, more towards some of the offenses that folks in the upper reaches of the building, at the front office, want to see, that are infatuated with. They wanted that, those concepts brought in. And it's like, well, Jalen's going to have to adjust and figure out how to live life in this kind of offense. So again, I think it could wind up being a positive early in the season, and then maybe he's got to continue it throughout the season. We'll see. They're getting their reps in now. We'll be down there for training camp. We'll be analyzing every single throw, where every receiver is, whether it's A.J. Brown or not A.J. Brown. It's going to be a fun little trip this summer.
0: Another loose end that's still hanging out there, and frankly, this has felt like a loose end for 2 years now. Where do we stand on Brandon Ayuk? Obviously, John Lynch said months ago he's probably played his last down in San Francisco. They'd move on at a certain point. They've also made clear they don't intend just to cut him. Where do we stand, and do we even see Brandon Ayuk play in 2026?
2: If I could advise Brandon Ayuk, I would tell him to show up for work. I would have told him to show up for work a couple of weeks ago. Go ahead. See if they're willing to let you work out and run routes and do things at their facility that if you're injured, all of a sudden those guarantees are back and your money is on their books once again. He did not do that. He has not done that. He's got a lot of pride. I mean, that's kind of where we are, why we are where we are, because he was strongly suggested to him that he show up for everything he needed to show up for last year during his rehab and team meetings, because they're going to take those guarantees away. And he didn't listen to those warnings all along the way. And now he's at a point where the team is controlling things rather than him controlling things. And it's almost out of, I don't say spite, but it's almost like, you know what? You sort of held us hostage last year. Now it's our turn right now. And there's nothing forcing them to make a decision otherwise. Now, here's the other question that I have that I haven't had answered. And folks on the player's side through the union don't know this, because I think he put him on the left squad list, if I'm not mistaken.
0: Mm-hmm.
2: Does he have to now show up for mandatories? Like, can he be fined for missing minicamp? Or is it like, oh, left squad? You're like, we don't have the answers to that. So as we get into minicamp and training camp, if it's still not resolved, could the clock just continue to run with no further financial penalty for him than what he's already suffered to this point? These are questions we're going to have to get the answer to if it drags on that long. Again, Ayuk could put an end to this tomorrow if he wanted to. He hasn't been willing to do that. I don't know why, if you're Washington or anybody, you'd give up a pick for a guy in this situation, right, when you know what's happening. So it continues to play out. And, you know, who knows? Maybe one day Brandon Ayuk will be watching the Rich Eisen show and say, you know what? That's some good advice. I think I'm going to take it.
0: Well, if we put it on Instagram, you may find it there. The other open question, Ayuk, is he even healthy? As we know, he was in the building last year at the beginning of the season. He was rehabbing. They kept making indications like, all right, he's getting closer, and then all of a sudden he was just gone and it was over, which says to me, did he even finish? Do we know? Did he even finish his rehab? Could he actually even get past a physical right now?
2: The number of people that are communicating with
0: closer, and then all of a sudden he was just gone and it was over, which says

0: Washington. I have no idea. That's a part of it, too. So the health, from the health standpoint, and that was part of San Francisco. Like, we wanted to see him. We wanted him up close. We wanted to see his rehab, see what he was doing, be a part of it. And he wasn't willing to be there, at least not 100% of the time or enough of the time for them to say, okay, we'll keep your guarantees locked in for next season. So, and I also saw something out there about how someone speculated or heard that Ayuk's agent, Ryan Williams, who negotiated what seems to be one of the better deals in NFL history at this point, that he dropped him. He has not dropped him. He still represents him. He did not abandon him. He was part of the group of people trying to tell him what was going to happen in San Francisco if he didn't show up. He did not heed that advice, but whatever information led to that report of Ayuk's agent dropping him is not accurate. He is still his agent of record, and still sounds like would be willing to facilitate something if Ayuk would just tell him what he wants to do right now.
1: Another team that you cover extensively, you were on the beat some 20 years ago, the New York Giants, are going through what I can only describe as a sort of public buddy comedy with John Harbaugh and Joe Shane. They make appearances together. They pose for photos together. By all accounts, it seems like for everything that went into John Harbaugh being hired, they've kind of been in lockstep, at least from an outward-facing perspective. What do you know about how that relationship between head coach and GM has evolved, and what are your broader expectations on this franchise and kind of what the actual realistic expectations are in 2026?
0: There was one person on the plane that flew down to go pick up John Harbaugh the day that he visited East Rutherford, and it was Joe Shane. He was part of the process before that. He built a roster that, you know, when John Harbaugh was sizing up all the potential spots, I know some folks said Miami was going to be a spot for him. And then they interviewed, a guy that had a history with him. And there it is. You know, it didn't seem like he was interested in Miami because he knew that that was going to be a longer build for him. Part of the appeal of the Giants, in addition to the rich history of the organization, was the roster right now, which was built by Joe Shane to this point. So that was a good start for them. Working with together through free agency, bringing in a number of players that Harbaugh had either experience with or wanted to bring in, and getting those deals done, further solidified that, for Shane. Shane's willingness to, give up power or renegotiate power. As a matter of fact, early in that process, from my understanding, usually John Mara would handle contracts for new, coaches. John Mara has been going through a health situation that's been documented, and so was not in a position to do that. And at some point, Joe Shane was the one that was going to have these conversations, and he said, whoa, this involves my role. I'm going to recuse myself from that. And then they had other lawyers on both sides handle the negotiation. So he was willing to say, hey, whatever needs to be done to land this plane, to get John Harbaugh in here and to help build a winning team, that was a huge part of it. Then you get through free agency, you get through the draft, and the guys that they wanted, 5 and 10, it could not have lined up better for them to land both of those guys. So that was a night to celebrate together, and you've seen the clips that the Giants have now released of how happy they were that night. So I know a lot of folks said they're going to get through the draft and then he's going to, leave Joe Shane on the side of the road. I don't expect that. I expect these two to be together for the long haul, we'll call it, for now, or at least for the foreseeable future.
1: Last thing for you, Mike. Appreciate the time here. We're now beyond, obviously, free agency and the draft. As I mentioned, a lot of these loose ends and the various news questions are at the top of everybody's list going to the offseason. They've been resolved. We're now into, the actual competition. Teams are beginning OTAs this week. Mini camps are a couple months away. When you look across the scope of the NFL, all these quarterback competitions, there's more than I think people realize here. What's going to take place in Atlanta, Minnesota, Cleveland, Vegas, to the extent that they're willing to be open-minded about that. What is the spot you're most interested to see play out as we're making our training camp travels at the end of July and start of August?
0: I mean, I can almost, Kyler's going to be the starting quarterback of the Minnesota Vikings, right? Like, we're going to talk about it, and we'll say he's got the edge, or in what world is he not, right? Atlanta will depend on Penix's health, right? But if we're saying health is still a question, then I would expect that Tua is going to be the starter there. I know you said Vegas.

0: fourth one you named?
1: I already lost track. Cleveland was the other one I said.
0: Cleveland, we think it's going to be Deshaun Watson. Now, that'll be a fun one. That'll be a fun one. But I do think it's going to wind up being Watson, the guy. Vegas, right? Like, if Mendoza just, you know, plays so well in the preseason and really does what he needs to do in training camp, you know, I know they're going into this almost like, all right, Kirk can play for a little bit and then we'll go from there. And they, I think Clint Kubiak has been on record saying that you almost prefer to have, not almost, but you prefer to have a guy rest for a little bit or watch for a little bit, that's been proven to be a good thing. But Mendoza, the energy, what he does in the preseason, some of these shots were amazing, by the way. There's one in particular that I loved. Hopefully you got that one too as well. He's got the ability to bring some juice. You know, I know he's not thought of as like, you know, the dude, you know, like as a quarterback, like that's my dude. He's got ways of doing it. And plus when you play well, who cares? Right? Like I covered Eli Manning and he was goofy. Now he was a little bit more behind the scenes showing guys that there was more to him than we realized. But he didn't have to be the rah-rah, you know, alpha male all the time type personality to lead a team. You play good football, they will follow. And that's what I expect with Fernando Mendoza. So that's the interesting one to me.
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0: Thanks for having me, Tom. 2 days. Thanks for clearing room.
1: Mike Garofalo, everybody, NFL Network Insider. We'll see him again, presuming he shows up tonight on the Insiders, NFL Network, 7 p.m. Eastern Time, every single weeknight. Let's take a little bit more into those quarterback competitions, because some where me and Mike are aligned. There's other ones that I think we probably disagree a little bit about how this plays out. We'll talk about that. Also open up the phone lines again, 844-204-RICH. Your question, schedule, game, all that after this.
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0: Welcome back to the Rich Eisen Show. Tom Pelissero in for Rich. Just had Mike Garofolo. Talked a little bit about some of the quarterback competition. I want to dive a little bit deeper into some of those.
1: Let's do it first.
0: We haven't had anyone play the Raiders win-loss game just yet. I believe Ben in California wants to change that right now. Ben, are you ready for the schedule game, sir?
2: I am ready for the schedule game. Hello, guys.
0: All right, let's do it. Hello, Ben. Week one.
3: California's a big state. Where are you?
2: San Diego, California.
0: Okay.
2: So not really near. We're Oakland.
0: Got it. All right. Week one, home against the Dolphins.
2: I think we're going to win against the Dolphins.
0: Week two, at Chargers, which is basically a home game.
2: Loss.
0: Week three, at Saints.
2: We lose to the Saints.
0: Week four, home against the Chiefs.
2: Chiefs have our number at home. Chiefs.
0: 1-3 start for the Raiders. Week five, at New England.
2: Well, we did beat them last year. Brockman, you would know about that.
1: That was the high point of the year for you guys.
0: Win or loss?
2: Loss.
0: I was at that game. Strangest game of the entire season.
3: And I
0: week
3: texted
0: one.
3: You. I was
0: first
3: panic.
0: Game, Pete Carroll versus Mike Vrabel, and the Pete Carroll Raiders won that game.
3: Geno Smith had like 400 yards.
0: He was a little up and down, but he played good in the second half. All right, week six, home against the Bills.
2: We're losing the Bills.
0: 1-5. Uh-oh. Week seven, home against the Rams. This is a brutal schedule. My goodness. Week seven, home against the Rams.
2: Losing against the Rams.
3: Wait, Ben, who's the quarterback for all these losses?
2: I think we're letting Kirk just ride it out.
0: Eat those losses. It's a six-game skid. Now, finally, here we are, week eight. At New York Jets.
2: I think we beat the Jets.
0: And here we go.
2: Geno Smith revenge game. So we got to beat
0: Geno. That's right. Week nine at 49ers.
2: Not beating the 49ers.
1: Back to losing.
0: Week 10, home against the Seahawks.
2: Not beating the Super Bowl champ. That's another loss.
0: Week 11 at Denver.
2: Not beating the Broncos.
0: Week 12 at Cleveland.
1: Nope.
2: Cleveland's had our number, and their defense is really good. No, I think we lose to, I guess, Deshaun Watson.
0: This is the most realistic schedule game of all time. Week 13 bye. At this point, you got him at 2-10.
3: Yikes.
0: Week 14, home against the Chargers.
2: Lose to the Chargers.
0: Week 15, home against Denver.
2: Lose to Denver.
0: Week 16, home against the Titans.
2: We beat the Titans.
1: Okay.
0: Week 17, at Arizona.
2: We beat the Cardinals.
3: Woo! Winning streak.
0: Messing up that high pick right now. Week 18 at the Chiefs.
2: The Chiefs are probably going to be resting their starters if it goes well. I'll say we win and mess up our draft pick.
0: So that's a three-game winning streak at the end of the year, turning 2-12 into 5-12, going from potential number one pick to probably like pick 5, 6, somewhere in there.
2: The reason why I am okay with that is I have no inclination that Raiders are going to win the Super Bowl this year. But if we can get Jeremiah Smith in next year's draft, then I think we have the booster pad of what the Raiders need. He's a true number one receiver.
3: Wait, so is that a Mendoza three-game winning streak to end the season? Or?
2: I think the final three games they put in Mendoza to see what he's got. Like with Drake May, they let Jacoby Brissett just take him down, and then they get a high enough pick to get what they really need.
0: But then you run the risk of, Ben, appreciate the call. Then you run the risk, though, if Mendoza takes over. And all of a sudden, you get that little bump.
1: Yeah.
0: You win a couple of games at the end of the year. Last year, they shut down half their roster for playing that game against the Jets, the number one pick on the line.
3: Right.
0: I like the forward thinking right there.
1: Yeah, Raiders win totals 5.5.
0: I mean, that is a brutal schedule, but that's what happens when you have to face the NFC West. The AFC West and the NFC West play this year. So that's a collision course where the Cardinals and the Raiders are the teams that get caught in the wash.
1: Mm-hmm.
0: One more reason that you have to think those teams are probably going to be in the running for a very high pick, along with teams like the Dolphins, who are just in the early stages of a 3-year build, realistically here. But let's get back into that, because you talk about the quarterback competitions. Raiders certainly one of them. You have to think, based on every public comment that has been made by Clint Kubiak since he got there, based on what that schedule looks like. I mean, beyond Miami in week one, that stretch of Chargers, Saints, Chiefs, Patriots, Bills, Rams from week 2 to 7. And I'll even throw the Saints in there because they were very competitive at the end of the year. That is a brutal stretch for a Raiders team that has so much work to do to get things headed in the right direction. Okay, then you get the Jets in week 8, but then you're right back at San Francisco, Seattle, Denver.
3: Cleveland defense at Cleveland.
0: Oof. Like, if you are, and I can't give gambling advice.
3: Wouldn't ask for it.
0: Yeah. But if you're putting the over-under of wins by the bye for the Raiders, it can't be higher than 3.5. It might be 2.5.
3: Yeah, I think 2.5.
0: I mean, these are, and this is taking nothing away from
3: where are
0: Clint
3: they coming from?
4: Yeah.
0: You'd think Miami, maybe. The Jets, maybe Cleveland, maybe New Orleans. Everybody else, I mean, the Chiefs weren't a playoff team last year, but everyone I think would believe they're going to be back in the playoffs this year. Every other team they're facing is a playoff team.
3: But you would think Miami, right? But
0: you'd have a chance.
3: Who would you give the quarterback edge to, Miami or Vegas in week 1? I would probably give it to Miami. Don't you think Malik Willis is better than Kirk Cousins and a rookie?
0: Kirk Cousins knows that offense, though, really well. I mean, he could coach that offense that Clint Kubiak is running.
3: Well, maybe he should play under Clint Kubiak. Not
0: He's a coach on the field. He's the ideal mentor for Fernando Mendoza, and not just because they can pull off a stepbrothers routine in the schedule release video. Kirk's that smart in terms of knowing how everything's supposed to look pre-snap, post-snap. He's the perfect mentor, but you know, you hate to say it, but you know, to flip the Jameis Winston phrase, like, you got to eat those losses, to eat those L's.
3: Yeah.
0: That's what somebody's got to do. Kirk is a good enough quarterback and is still talented enough at this point in his career that with Ashton Jeanty and Brock Bowers and what they've added at wide receiver, and it can't get much worse on the offensive line. They've hired a better offensive line coach.
3: Well, they made some moves in free agency.
0: And they've got a good offensive coordinator who, you know, unlike Chip Kelly a year ago, is not going to botch play calls and all the things that happened, you know, with the Raiders last year. Pete was obviously very involved in everything as well. It's a better environment. There's no doubt about it than it was a year ago.
3: Right.
0: But that is a rocky, rocky stretch until you get to, you know, probably the final few weeks of the season for the Raiders. So that, to me, leads me to believe unless Kirk gets hurt or falls on his face, you're starting the season with Kirk Cousins. That's what Clint believes in. Not every coach believes in that. Some people think that's outdated thinking, and these guys need to play. That's the only way you get better. But Clint has said it publicly, and I know that he believes it.
5: Tommy believes it, too.
0: You're better off protecting. And Tom Brady, too, who got to sit his first year in the NFL. And there's a lot of growth that can be had in that regard, especially when, like Fernando, you're coming from an offense that rarely, if ever, puts you under center, that was all based on RPOs, and you're throwing into wide-open windows. This is a different type of a scheme. And giving them that time to watch a guy who, for Kirk, if you're just going talent versus production, setting aside money, but you certainly could say talent versus money as well. Kirk has as high of a ratio as anybody in NFL history. Kirk physically is just, and I like him as a human, so I don't mean this as a shot. He is not that talented, but he's so smart and he processes at such a high level. The mental can overcome the physical. So for Fernando, who does have much more physical ability, to watch a guy win with his brain the way that Kirk can, I think outweighs any, like, boy, Fernando looks pretty good, let's just throw him out there week 1. It just doesn't make a lot of sense to me. So that's one area where, yes, there's going to be competition always, but I certainly believe it's going to be Kirk Cousins who ends up as the starter. Minnesota, Garofalo said he believes it's Kyler, it's not close. That's clearly where he's going. Kyler's walking in there believing he's going to be the quarterback. He could have picked any place of the open jobs.
3: Right.
0: In another scenario, could he have gone to, for instance, Atlanta? Could he have gone to the Jets? He wants to go to Minnesota because Kevin O'Connell's a really good coach.
3: Mm-hmm.
0: He wants a shot in that system. He's still only 28 years old.
3: Right.
0: Money was no object because the Cardinals still owe him like $36 million this year, minus the minimum salary that's being offset for Minnesota, and they gave him a no-tag clause. So Kyler Murray controls his future in 2027. But job one is he's got to come out and compete and win that job over J.J. McCarthy. Contrary to popular opinion and all the memes, J.J. McCarthy's career to this point has not been an abject, unqualified failure. He's not stayed healthy enough. He's not been available enough. He's not been consistent enough. But you can't go back and watch him play in Detroit last year after a 6-week layoff because of a high ankle sprain. Watch him play against the Lions and go, this guy can't play in the NFL. He was good that day. He did not have to throw the ball a ton. I think he was under 200 yards passing. I mean, I was at that game. I've done this long enough. I can tell when a guy's able to play on time, when he's able to be accurate, when he's able to produce in the red zone. J.J. McCarthy did those things that day. You watch him play some of the games down the stretch. Even though he's dealing with a hand that was messed up, he had the baby early on in the season. There's right. so much going on in his life and with his body through the course of the season that it's hard to get a read. And that's not to say JJ's, you know, he's a success and you got to give him the job. No, it's to say there's enough there and he's young enough that they're not just going to punt on him. If this were just it's Kyler's job and JJ's competing with Carson Wentz to be the two, you would have traded JJ. You would have gotten whatever you could get for him already, because the longer you wait to trade a guy like J.J. McCarthy, the less his value is. Other teams trade for untapped potential and traits. You trade something of value because your grade you had on J.J. McCarthy coming out in 2024, and listen, it was not consistent. There were some people who had him a lot lower, sixth or seventh QB. There were people who had him the second or third QB in that draft. He ends up being the fifth one off the board after Caleb and Jaden, Drake May and Penix. But the longer he's in the league and the more you don't see what you thought he could be, the harder it is to justify trading something of value for the guy, not to mention the fact that you're further into his contract and now that value on a rookie contract isn't there. So I fully anticipate they're going to give J.J. McCarthy the opportunity here to come in and compete with Kyler. If you're Kevin O'Connell, every quarterback wants to come to Minnesota. If Geno Smith could have had the option to come to Minnesota, I believe he would have been in Minnesota. If Tua had had the option, which was probably never an option, in part because Brian Flores is the defensive coordinator in Minnesota, that was probably not going to be a fit back in the same building together. He probably would have chosen to go to Minnesota. He ends up in the second best spot in Atlanta. But the point is, Kevin O'Connell has quarterbacks actively wanting to come and play for him because he had Kirk Cousins playing at the best level of his life until Kirk tears his Achilles early in the 2023 season. He had Sam Darnold playing the best football of his life. Daniel Jones never saw the field in Minnesota, but he got a crash course in that offense for a month and went, and until he got hurt last year, was probably playing the best football of his career in Indy. And I'm not giving Kevin O'Connell full credit for that. Shane Steichen obviously works with him as well, and Jim Bob Cooter and those guys. But that time with Kevin O'Connell, it's just proof that when players come available, they want to come. Kevin O'Connell's got a runway here. Whatever it is, next 2-3 years, they still haven't hired a GM. That's going to come. But he's got time here to find who the quarterback is going to be. You now in that room have three guys who are top 10 picks. Kyler, JJ, and Carson Wentz, who's later on in his career. And 2 out of 4 seasons in Minnesota, O'Connell has needed that many quarterbacks right. because everybody's gotten hurt.
1: Yeah.
0: So I anticipate it's going to be a fair competition going in. I don't know, and I said this on the show last week, I don't know how friendly the room's going to be with Kyler and JJ because they both intend to go and win that job. But why would you not? JJ still has fans. Like, he was really well-liked. He still is well-liked in the locker room. Just hasn't been consistent enough in his availability, in his approach, in his production. But let's see those two guys go at it. I think that's fun. I think Atlanta's fun. I just don't know realistically how quickly we can expect Michael Penix Jr. to be able to compete for the job. He's coming off another ACL surgery, a repeat ACL guy who's had a bunch of other injuries in his career. He's a similar but different style of player, I would say, from Tua Tagovailoa. Obviously, the size is a lot different. They're both left-handers. I don't know that the similarities go much beyond that. Tua is a more accurate quarterback, quite frankly. He's shown that in his career. And he can play a style that Kevin Stefanski wants. I know Matt Ryan's made public statements that are positive about Michael Penix Jr., but again, what is he going to be able to do in this offseason? Is he even going to play in the preseason? Is he going to even have the opportunity to go out and compete? I think it's 2 a week 1, but that's as much about the availability factor.
1: Mm-hmm.
0: And maybe you hit on Tua, who has been a Pro Bowl caliber player when he has been healthy and on the field, which has been his biggest issue. And oh yeah, he lit up the Falcons, despite the fact that his eye was swollen shut because of some type of allergic reaction last year. It's still in there with Tua Tagovailoa. He was beat up last season, probably more than people realize. Let's see what he can do. I think Tua is the quarterback in Atlanta, at least out of the gate. Arizona, Jacoby Brissett is currently not at OTAs. They're voluntary. He's not in the building. You had yesterday Mike LaFleur, new coach of the Cardinals, talked on that situation and had this to say.
4: How are things progressing with Jacoby's contract discussions?
5: Yeah, same as where we were a few weeks ago. So,
4: does that impact, I guess, what is the impact of not having, you know, one of your top quarterback options here during OTAs?
5: You know, it's not mandatory, right? And like I've said with Jacoby and all veterans I've ever been around, they've played football. The hardest thing to do in this league is get used to the speed of the game. And even for not just the rookie, but the second year, third year guy, and he's played a lot of football. He's done probably everything that we've ever done schematically. It's just a little bit different verbiage, you know. So, if it's the flip stuff that getting used to the game, like if a rookie's not here or a second year guy's not here, you're like, oh crap, you know, because it takes a minute.
0: I know Jacoby Brissett produced, you know, threw the ball, like led the league, I think, in completions, like put up numbers last year. From an efficiency standpoint, not great. And that was a team that had all kinds of challenges last season. He's throwing the ball that much because they were giving up like 40 points in most games. He had to go out. It's an interesting tact by Jacoby. It's not the first time that he's kind of made clear, hey, he's not playing unless certain things are right. They signed Gardner Minshew in the offseason. My understanding has been Jacoby's still QB1 on the depth chart. And then they draft Carson Beck in the third round. You look at their schedule, at Chargers, home against the Seahawks, at San Francisco. Those are the first three games. Out of the gate for Arizona. But if I'm Carson Beck, and I've played like 92 college games, that's a slight exaggeration, but not by much. I've played a ton of football.
1: He's played a lot.
0: I'm a third round pick, top pick in the third round. I've taken two college teams to the national title game. If you tell me that I'm going up against Gardner Minshew because Jacoby's going to hold out.
1: 55 games for Beck.
0: 55, which is up there. It's not the record. Because you've had, Bo Nix, I think, started 52. I want to say there was a player this year who had 60 starts, but he's up there.
1: Didn't Kellen Moore start a lot of games?
0: Up there among, no, I mean, that was back in the days when he didn't have 7 years of eligibility. Kellen started a lot for that era. But if I'm Carson Beck and you're telling me, wait a second, I got an opportunity. I just got to beat out Gardner Minshew. And regardless of who my opponents are, I'm going to play with Jeremiah Love, Marvin Harrison Jr., Michael Wilson, Trey McBride.
1: Pretty good.
0: I'll take my chances. What third round pick has an opportunity to start out of the gate? I'm all over this. There's other situations. For the same reason I'm saying you protect Fernando Mendoza, you're Carson Beck. You may not get a shot. Your shot isn't like, well, eventually. No, your shot is when your shot comes. If you ever get one as a third round pick. I'm loving this. Every rep Jacoby Brissett doesn't take. I'm going, great.
1: Yeah.
0: Give me the opportunity.
1: Mm-hmm.
0: Let me go out there. You know, we'll see where it resolves. You would think ultimately Jacoby's going to show up. But again, he's always marched to his own beat a little bit. He's never had an agent. He's not due like the minimum this year. He's on a contract. It's not a starter contract, but like it's a solid backup contract. And depending on how this goes, he could be the backup, even though he's going into this thing, you know, as QB1 into the training camp portion of this. The other competition real quick before we break too, Cleveland, we mentioned it. This one has the potential to be nuclear for all kinds of reasons. You already have Deion out there saying he's going to fly in. He's got a meeting set with Todd Monken to talk about how he can best use Shadur. You got Shadur's brother Shiloh taking shots at Mary Kay Cabot because she says give the job to Deshaun. You got Deshaun, who's a whole other story, and has now been there for, he's now 4 years into that 5-year, $230 million contract and has started 20-ish games, Brockman? Somewhere around there. I want to say he has started about 20 games since the 2020 season. We know what Deshaun was at his peak. Can he still be that guy? If he is, he's more talented than Shadur. That is going to be a fascinating one because whoever doesn't come out of that starting, you know they're not going to be happy still being there. All right, we got to take a break. Randy Moss is on in the final hour of the show. Your calls, more NFL after this.
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0: Welcome back to the Rich Eisen Show. Tom Pelissero in for Rich. On the quarterback competition front, there's not one in Baltimore, but we're currently getting a look at, I believe, Snoop Huntley. Yeah. Running the first team offense in OTAs. They are voluntary. Lamar Jackson, who has a $750,000 bonus tied to showing up to 80% of the offseason, maybe waiving that bonus for a third straight year.
1: He's punting on almost $1 million.
0: Never been big on the voluntary prices. Now, he was there. Listen, he was there the first day of the voluntary offseason program, which was substantial. We know that because they posted a video of him in slow motion walking into the facility.
1: Yeah.
0: Unclear if he was there any other days, since we just on NFL Network continued to loop that same video over and over. Wearing an I Love Jesus hoodie, I believe. And he was also there for the bonus minicamp that they had prior to the draft. New head coach in Jesse Minter, new offensive coordinator in Declan Doyle. No reason to think this is contract related for a player who's due, I believe, $52 million again this year, and that the Ravens would re-sign to an extension in a heartbeat if and when Lamar, who represents himself, is willing to engage. That has not yet taken place here. But always notable when you're talking about those new coaches in terms of the communication. Do certain players buy in more? Are they there more often? In Lamar's case, again, more. He has been part of more, but not all to this point. And so, once again, they put actual money into the position. They did last year, too, I guess, but it was to Cooper Rush, who surprisingly couldn't run the same offense as Lamar Jackson. One of the stranger signings. Listen, Cooper's had success in Dallas, but if you're talking about what you can run with Cooper Rush, it's like the overlap. It's one of those pie charts. It's just two circles side by side. That's not a pie chart. It's a Venn diagram. That's it.
1: Not next.
0: No intersection.
1: No overlap.
0: It's been a while since I took any of that. My kids get those math problems.
1: You're just like, what?
0: It's I got nothing. Can't you know? I got, what's the square root? I think I can handle square roots.
1: Oh, square root of 64 is 8.
0: Yeah. But you do like.

0: the little line. It's confusing.
1: Yeah. Math just.
0: Everyone's NFL questions, including from in this studio. My final hour, we're going to do that coming up right after this.
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15: 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And now, sitting in for Rich, it's Tom Pelissero.
0: Welcome back to the Rich Eisen List Show. Tom Pelissero in for Rich. 1 hour to go here on this Tuesday. We have a little tradition when I come in, you know, for a few days at a time, several times a year. Love being with my boys in the studio, Chris Brockman, okay, Mike Belton, TJ Jefferson as well. I like to start off the final hour that I'm with you before I head back on a red-eye flight tonight that I'm really looking forward to, to allow you to cut it loose, ask me anything you want about the NFL. Day job as NFL Network Insider, occasionally moonlight as Rich Eisen with hair over here in the corner. 844-204-RICH, if anyone listening, watching, wants to ask as well across Disney+, ESPN Radio, the ESPN app. I turn it over. Brockman, I will give you the floor first. What is a burning NFL question? You've got a little over 2 months before teams report to training camp.
16: Thinking about this, some of it is fantasy, but I also think that the Giants have a chance to be kind of one of the surprise teams of the NFL this year. With John Harbaugh there, they got a lot of talent on both sides of the football. But we saw Malik Nabers had a second surgery last week. What is that all about? Should we be concerned, Giants fans, fantasy owners, should we be concerned about Malik Nabers heading into this year?
0: So Malik Nabers' second procedure was actually over a month ago.
16: Okay.
0: It was reported last week, my understanding. So his initial injury was a torn ACL and a meniscus tear. So there are times where you will have complications. In his case, it was like scar tissue buildup. They had to clean that out because it was preventing him from having full range of motion, getting back the natural flexion in the knee. You game that out. That's about 5 months before the start of the regular season. Obviously, I don't mean to downplay it. Like, it's not my knee. So obviously,
16: sure.
0: I don't want to make it sound like this isn't substantial here. You never want to hear about your young star receiver, because when Malik has been healthy, which he's dealt with a toe injury, he's had the knee, he's had a bunch of different stuff. When he's been healthy, he's really good. And of that vaunted receiver class with him, Marvin Harrison Jr. and Roma Dunze, I think you have to right now give the edge to Nabers based upon the production per opportunity that he's on the field. He hasn't been on the field full time. You don't want to hear that, but 5 months out from the season, you would think week one is probably still a realistic goal for him. Losing some time on task, not really helpful, but he has some chemistry already built up with Jackson Dart. Not ideal, but certainly not anything that at this point I'm sounding the panic button.
16: Okay, and then let's stay with them real quick. Cam Scataboo said, what else do you want to know? That he will be ready for week one. Will Cam Scataboo be ready for week one coming back from that ankle?
0: Cam Scataboo was on one of those, what is it, the Rascal, like the little carts that you roll around on right where your foot's up. He was at a WWE match and was like wrestling people a month after the injury. Cam Scataboo, if he was told you can play with that cast on, would be on the field. He would be, or the brace or whatever it was. Like, he would be out there if he possibly could. Will he be ready to play week one? That was a pretty significant injury. If anybody's going to be willing to be out there, it's Cam Scataboo. But the Giants doctors are certainly going to have a say in this. John Harbaugh comes from a place in Baltimore where they really wanted to make sure guys were 100% before they put them back onto the field. We'll see on Scataboo. Again, I have no doubt in his mind he believes he's going to play.

0: there's also something to be said for don't push him out there at less than 100%, given his violent playing nature. The last thing you want to do is have him suffer some type of a setback that after his first season ended in rather graphic fashion leads to his second season getting derailed.
1: Sure.
0: TJ?
2: So it wasn't just like some people on Raw. That was Dirty Dominic Mysterio, my boy, in the Judgment Day, all right?
0: But I'm not crazy that he was like physically engaged while on a Rascal.
2: He was ready to throw down with Finn Balor and Dirty Dom and them, but that wouldn't have worked out well for him. But Cowboys, might as well talk about
1: this. Let's
2: do it. Come on. We had a pretty good offseason, I thought. But this whole George Pickens thing, and I sit in this chair, Tom, and I have no problem admitting everybody out there. I don't know everything. I'm a fan who just happens to be behind this mic. So I know George Pickens has signed this franchise tag, $27 million, but I still hear chirping. I still hear chatter that like, this might not be a good thing. Can you, Tom Pelissero, like, just put me at ease? Is him signing this franchise tag while still seeing people like, I don't know, like Alec Pierce get like 115, 14 million, is that going to be okay with George? Is he just going to play this year without any problems? Or should I just like hold off on my like, this is our year type banter?
0: Listen, I would start with this. When George Pickens was traded a year ago from Pittsburgh to Dallas, there wasn't like a huge market for him, as evidenced by the fact that he went for a third round pick.
2: Yeah.
0: A lot of the stuff that had caused him to go in the second round of the draft in college showed up in Pittsburgh. Teams were aware of it. That's why there wasn't more of a market for a guy who is as talented as any receiver in the NFL.
2: Absolutely.
0: So is there a scenario where a team steps up and offers something significant enough to make Dallas move? There is. That hasn't happened to this point. And you have to wonder, given the value of George Pickens to the Cowboys, is there anything that someone could offer that would actually make them move? In other words, I don't see somebody being willing to give up a first-round pick and more for George Pickens right now on top of giving him the contract.
2: Okay.
0: So if no one's going to do that, why would the Cowboys move? Again, there is a level at which, from my understanding, based on my belief, that they would be willing to listen. I just don't know that barring injury, and injuries can happen, let's say somebody goes down in the first week of training camp, a contender, and they're like, we got to get a guy. Maybe you are willing at that point to give up a first-round pick and more to go get a George Pickens. Failing that, I believe he plays this out. Jerry Jones has already said they're not going to negotiate a long-term deal right now. So you're probably playing on the franchise tag, which is why you go and sign it rather than having the long shot. I don't think this would have happened, but the long shot possibility of the Cowboys pulling it and all of a sudden nobody's willing to go out and give you $27 million that you would be due. So his agents at Athletes First, David Mulugeta, like, they don't have guys miss paychecks. Mulugeta never advises his guys don't show up. They don't always practice. Sometimes it's you have a back issue and you're basically standing around for a month.
2: Oh, my arm.
0: But for Pickens, to me, it makes sense. He's going to show up. He now is bound to show up for minicamp and to training camp. I don't think it's going to be a hold-in type of situation. We'll see if maybe his reps are limited and things like that. But George Pickens' best path here is go play really well. Your next tag next year will be 120% of this year's, which is around $33 million, if I'm doing the math right in my head. So now your options are you pay $33 next year, which is $60 million over two, or you get to hit free agency next year. Well, the only way you're going to have that type of value next year is you play really well again, don't get suspended for the first drive of a game in Vegas, don't have any of those little blips that you did in the past. You don't want to go down that road. To me, it makes sense for Pickens to show up and play. Can I 100% say he'll be a Cowboy in 2026? No. Because again, things change. Things move. Injuries happen. Needs change. But all things equal, sitting here right now, I believe George Pickens is on the Cowboys in 2026.
2: All right, cool. I like that.
1: I want to keep talking wide receivers.
3: What else?
1: Because there are some pretty big names. I don't know what their production level could still be, but there are some names still available at wide receiver. Stephon Diggs, Keenan Allen, Deebo Samuel. What is up with these guys? Is there a market, and when might we see them attached to a team?
0: Diggs definitely has a market. It's not, across all those guys, going to be the type of market they've had in the past, which sometimes, from a financial perspective, they're looking, why is no one offering me more?
1: He's a good player for New England last year.
0: And you start to, he did. And they felt like they got as much out of him as they were going to. They had an opportunity to upgrade to go to a younger player in Romeo Doubs for similar range of money. I don't remember the exact numbers on those deals, but similar type of money. It was always, it was a, you know, 3-year deal on paper for Diggs, but it was a 1-year deal with a couple of team options, realistically. Diggs can still play. And the thing I would point out is Diggs has been really good for young quarterbacks in the NFL, whether that was Josh Allen, whether it was for Drake May last year, because he is, regardless of all the stuff that seemingly is going on in his life and with various entanglements in this past offseason, a legal accusation in which he was absolved, on the field, in the locker room, he is a professional. There is nobody who practices harder than Stephon Diggs. You can ask anybody in Minnesota all those years. You can ask people in Buffalo. I can tell you from my own two eyes, it can be the second Tuesday in August, and he is going 100 miles an hour on the field, which sets the tone for the other receivers, which is great for the young quarterback, because the looks he's giving you in practice are the looks you're getting him from in a game. And that does not always happen, particularly with superstar players who are veterans who have a ton of time in the league and maybe don't practice that much. Diggs practices. I think the logical spot for Diggs is probably with one of these young quarterbacks. Who is that ultimately going to be? Is there a market for him? Let's say, this is just me spitballing here. This is not based on information. But Washington with Jaden Daniels, could they use another one? Everyone's talked about Brandon Ayuk. We don't even know. Brandon Ayuk, as Mike Garofolo says, even going to play. Mm-hmm. We don't know if he can pass a physical. Could Chicago, after trading away DJ Moore, use another wide receiver? Would that be a fit there? Would it be a fit in a place like Las Vegas? They're not a contender right now, but could you see a spot where it makes sense for him to go to a place like that? He could put up some
1: numbers there, yeah, for sure.
0: And then there's other ones without young quarterbacks, but you know, the Rams. We talked about that with Mike, too. The fact that they told Davante Adams that they might trade him because they were close to getting an A.J. Brown deal done until they pulled the plug on that. Puka Nacua has had a lot going on in this offseason. He's been back with the team. Could Diggs to the Rams make sense? Diggs has a bigger market. Debo is, he's always been a niche type of a player. Mm. He's been really good at his best. But like his body type, his skill set, the way the manufacturer touches for him, he's going to be a fit for teams to want to use him in that role. Last year, you watch him in Washington, he was a little bit heavier. They didn't have a lot of receivers around him to support him, so teams were able to key on him. You know, is he a $5 million player at this point? I don't think he's an $8 to $10 million player at this stage in the offseason. That can be hard when you were previously a highly paid player in the NFL to kind of wrap your mind around here. I do believe Debo will be on a team. He's got to decide what's right for him. How urgently does he want to play? Is he going to sign tomorrow, or is he going to sign in August and find his spot, or wait to see how things develop? Keenan Allen, he's toward the end. He's one of the most productive receivers in NFL history, but yeah. I think it's fair to say at his age, he's 35, I think. He's getting close to the end for him. There's still value to be had from a Keenan Allen, but his opportunity might be one that has to wait until you get closer to August and get closer to the season. Tyreek is one you didn't even mention. The issue with Tyreek is we truly don't know, will he be healthy enough to play?
1: Right.
0: Forget week one. I'm talking about all of 2026. That was a severe knee injury, which is why Miami really didn't have a choice but to cut him loose. I do believe Tyreek will have interest when he's healthy. It's just not yet clear. Is he anywhere close enough to health in August, September for someone to sign him? Or are we talking about, is this like Odell some years ago where we were really into November and December before we could even talk about, is this guy going to be ready to help a team this season?
1: Yeah, speaking of Odell, what's the situation there? That seems like he's flirting with the Giants, but there's nothing concrete.
0: Listen, Odell is also at a different stage in his career. It's a complete flyer on Odell. The last time we saw him on an NFL field was with Miami in 2024. It just wasn't a fit. He wasn't able to get in. He had like 3 catches, I think, that season. Was out of football last year. Had a strange situation where he took a supplement. He had a suspension, but he wasn't really taking it for performance-enhancing reasons. And so that was part of it, too. But then you watch him in the flag football game, which, granted, I think you look at Tom Brady in that flag football game and you go, the guy could play as well.
1: Of course.
0: Odell, though, still is a freakish athlete.
1: Yeah.
0: The fact that John Harbaugh keeps talking about it, but they're not actually signing him, to me seems like more trying to help Odell keep a market up. Okay. But, you know, again, injuries happen. Let's say Malik's not ready by the time training camp rolls around. Do they give Odell a shot? I do think somebody signs Odell at some point, but you're in a complete flyer minimum salary territory here. See if he gets something out of him. This is probably his last gasp, which I think is evidenced by the fact that nobody signed him after he came off the suspension last year. But he's still, man, you go back, his first three seasons in the NFL, I would put
1: unreal.
0: Up there
1: yeah.
0: with almost anybody that we've seen in NFL history. Not including our next guest, Randy Moss.
1: Any free agent defenders still out there? Yeah, Joey Bosa.
0: Oh, there's a ton of pass rushers. Cam Jordan,
1: yeah.
0: Who Mickey Loomis said the other day, they have an offer on the table. But he's still, man, you go back, his first three seasons in the NFL, I would put
1: unreal.
0: Up there
1: yeah.
0: with almost anybody that we've

0: offers? Does he want to go do that? Does he want to play one more season? Does he really want to have to be a Mr. Saint for however many, 16 seasons, whatever it's been? Does he want to go to another team? You got to take all that into account. Von Miller still wants to play. That's another really big name that's sitting out there. You mentioned Joey Bosa. Does Brandon Graham? Brandon Graham just may never announce retirement again. As Tom Brady said the second time he retired, as you remember, well, you really only get one of those tearful goodbyes. So I'm just going to say, bye, I'm leaving. And that was like his video the second time. Yeah. Like him on the beach just going like, I'm not going to do the whole thing again. Just like, I'm retiring and just letting you guys know.
1: Hey, Tom, let me ask you, let's move away from that. Move into the most important position, the quarterback position, mm-hmm. right? And specifically the Indianapolis Colts, right? But in particular, like Anthony Richardson. Is there anything ever going to happen with this dude?
0: Yeah. There's some level of interest. You have questions there in terms of like, I mean, his sight, like that accident he had last year where a resistance band breaks and snaps him in the eye, which is my worst fear every time I go to the gym and I'm not an NFL quarterback. There are not many 6'5", 250 dudes with howitzers walking the face of the earth.
1: That's what I'm saying.
0: His opportunity will come at some point, but.
1: Because he had, you know, didn't have a lot. To look at, but
2: there just
1: moments,
2: wasn't
1: right where you looked at him.
2: There were moments, like,
0: okay. Maybe he's a 40 something percent career passer at this point, but you saw, you know, various moments like big plays down the field or running around the goal line. It's just he started, you know, I think he started four games his rookie year and he got hurt in three of them. He never should have been the starting quarterback in his first year. Jim Irsay, God rest his soul, came out publicly in training camp and basically said he's going to be the starting quarterback, which forced their hands. And like, all right, the owner said he's the starting quarterback. I guess he's the starting quarterback now. He probably needed to sit.
1: What does Carly have to say about it?
0: He only played like 13. Yeah, exactly. He only played about 13. I think he had 13 starts in college at Florida. So he just hadn't played a lot of football. He needed to develop. Now he gets the time. I understand the frustration for him, the injuries he's been through, the AC joint sprain, the eye. Everything, concussion, everything that he's had through the course of his career, he may need to be back on the field and show that he's healthy again and that he can, frankly, see the field normally before somebody's willing to give up something real to go and get Anthony Richardson. His story has not been written in the NFL. Mm-hmm. I put him in the same bucket, different situations, but, you know, Trey Lance, even J.J. McCarthy performed at a high level in college. Guys that have ability, you know that, but their first 2 years are such total wrecks of injuries and circumstances that you just can't tell. He was the number four pick for a reason. The Colts have no reason just to give him away or release him. Mm-hmm. So let's see. He may get his opportunity. It might come with the third string in training camp because I anticipate that Riley Leonard will probably be the two behind Daniel Jones. Daniel Jones also is working his way back from an Achilles. These reps in the spring are going to be really important for Anthony Richardson too. Yeah. So come in, show what you can do, and let's see what it looks like on the other side. Speaking of the other side, Randy Moss, yep. Hall of Fame receiver, set to join us on the other side of this break. More NFL talk as well. Stick around. Tom Pelissero in for Rich.
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0: Welcome back to the Rich Eisen Show. Tom Pelissero in for Rich. Hall of Famer Randy Moss set to join us shortly right here. For now, we play the win-loss game. You know what no one's called in about so far is the Denver Broncos. We got one now. Andrew in El Paso, Andrew, Texas.
1: Let's go.
0: Broncos win-loss game. Andrew, are you there and ready to roll?
2: Hey, what's up, Tom? What's up, gang? How's it going, guys?
0: Hey.

0: doing great. Let's get it rolling right here. Monday Night Football, Week 1 at Kansas City.
1: Man, you know what pass rush is going to be coming after Mahomes, if he's ready or not. We're going to take the dub.
0: Week two, home against the Jaguars.
1: Jags, we're going to get them. We're going to get payback for last regular season. It was a close game last season. We're going to take a dub right there, 2-0.
0: All right, week three, home. This is Sunday Night Football against the Rams.
1: Ooh, Rams. Does anyone have a coin? It's going to be a coin toss.
0: You got to flip it in your head.
1: Okay. I'll take an L right there, 2-1.
0: All right, 2-1. Week four at San Francisco.
1: I'll take a dub right there.
0: All right, week five at Chargers.
1: Chargers. Oh, my gosh. That reveal video got me so heated about him taking out Bo Nick's ankle, so we know we don't get the dub right there. He's going to come back with a vengeance.
0: All right, we got to go fast because we got a Hall of Famer waiting on here. Week six, Thursday night against the Seahawks. Win or loss?
1: Loss.
0: Week seven at Arizona.
1: With dub.
0: Week eight, home against the Chiefs.
1: We'll split them. Loss.
0: Week nine at Carolina.
1: Dub.
0: All right, week 11, home against the Raiders.
1: Dub. Raiders.
0: Week 12 at Steelers on a Friday.
1: Black Friday.
0: Yep.
1: Take a dub right there.
0: Week 13, home against the Dolphins.
1: Dolphins. Easy dub.
0: Week 14 at the Jets.
1: Who we got?
0: Jets.
1: Jets. Oh. Dub. No question.
0: Week 15 at the Raiders.
1: Raiders. Dub.
0: Week 16, Bills on Christmas.
1: Anyone else got a coin? That's going to be a crazy one. They're going to try to get our money, but, you know, both going to be ready. I'll give us a dub just to be cocky.
0: All right, week 17 at New England.
1: Oh, my gosh. You know, Bo's going to be hungry for that one. That's another dub.
0: All right, final one, week 18 against the Chargers, home.
1: We'll split them. We're going to have our starters resting.
0: All right, there you go. 13-4 for the Broncos right there. Thank you very much, Andrew, for the call. Sorry to rush you through it, but listen, it's very rare that you get to have a living legend on TV. The greatest wide receiver that I have ever seen in my time on Earth, one of the greatest players of all time, Hall of Famer Randy Moss is joining us right now on the show. Randy, where? Of course, you're out there.
2: Randy Fishing.
0: What are we hunting today, Randy?
3: I'm just out in the beautiful state of Minnesota, man, just enjoying myself. Out here trying to do some business, get to see the team in a couple of days, but I'm just out here still chasing 10 right now. I'm on some smallmouths right now, so I'm on Rookie of the Year in the state of Minnesota where it all started out, man, and it's just a great day to be out fishing.
0: You got a new show, Chasing 10. You're out, yes. You're fishing. This is all about hunting the 10-pound bass, right? Tell me more about the genesis of this show and why this is so important to you.
3: Well, I've been fishing for quite some time, and I think when you go around the bass world talking about bass fishing, you know, the question is, what's your biggest? And I think that if you're not talking about 10-plus or better, it's really not a conversation. So I wanted to put a show together and for the fishing fans, for the football fans, and me just going around the country and having different celebrities on my boat, having a great time, making some memories, and we're going out here and see if we can catch that 10-plus pounder.
0: We're showing a photo right now from chasing10.com. I don't know if you can see the photo to tell me how big that one is. What is your biggest bass right now, Randy?
3: Well, the thing about it is you have to watch the show. Chasing 10, we have our own YouTube channel. And like I said, I have some guests. I have 3 deep. Have you seen some of the social media posts that we've been doing? I got the Kelsey brothers. One of my favorite shows that I've taped thus far. I had two of the premier pass rushers in all of football on the show. One man just got paid 150 over three, and the other one is the best player, not just pass rusher, the best player in all of football. Yes, including quarterbacks too. So, like I say, guys, I have a great show. And the thing about it is, I'm talking about Rookie of the Year. It has a Minnesota Viking theme to it. And, I think that a lot of the viewers will definitely, hopefully gravitate to it and see how much fun we're having. But at the end of the day of what we're doing with this boat, I teamed up with a company out of Tennessee called Icon. And they blessed me with this boat. And the reason why I'm telling you this story is because there's a foundation out of Minnesota, CCRF, where it's a Children's Cancer Research Fund foundation for them to be able to raise money for kids and being able to help with research of with cancer in this state. And so as you're going to see throughout the show that I have my guest sign my boat. Because at the end of the season, at the end of the season, we're going to be auctioned off the boat. So, as you can see right there, yeah. I don't know if you guys can get a great look at it of seeing who I have. Them pass rushers on there, Kelsey Brothers, three deep. Hey, and there's going to be some more guests. It's going to be some more guests out there also. So, like I say, guys, I'm just blessed and fortunate to be able to battle and overcome the cancer situation. And I told my wife and told the man above, hey, when you bless me, give me my health back, Lord. I'm just going to get out here and enjoy myself. And Chasing 10 is something that I'm just going to get out. I have a group of guys, a great group of guys with Andrew and Ace. We're just going to tour the country with, like I say, some celebrities on my boat, guys, and have a great time.
0: That's awesome. I mean, no surprise. Of all people, Randy, I know we were all praying for you here. If anybody was going to take cancer to the house, it was Randy Moss. I think that was a 5-yard hitch, and he ran down the sideline against cancer, man. It's great to see you looking great out there on the boat. You talk about the Rookie of the Year, and you got the three-deep signature, right? Listen, I was in 1998. I'm a senior in high school in Edina, Minnesota. There is nothing bigger in the world than Randy Moss and the Vikings at that time. And I think that every kid, Randy, in the entire state had that poster of you, Chris Carter, and Jake Reed, the three deep photo shoot. Do you remember that photo shoot and how big that was at that time?
3: I didn't really know the magnitude of that poster. It was Jake's and Chris' idea. And like I said, you sitting up here talking about 20-plus years later of us reuniting, you know, talking about the 98 season, excuse me, I battled some cancer. Jake Reed himself had some ups and downs throughout his life that he'll talk about on the Chasing 10 show. So like I said, man, it's been great. We've had a great response. Just being able to tour and travel this country has been also great and phenomenal too. But right now, the show just starts out just being able to go out and just try to chase that 10 pounder, like I said. But right now, as we're sitting here doing this interview, I'm on some smallmouth bass in Minnesota. So wherever I'm at, I'm looking for some fresh water and I want to hunt bass.
0: What kind of fishermen are the Kelsey brothers? I just, on strict looks alone, I'm going to go with Jason's the better fisherman.
3: Well, the thing about it is when you have both of them on the boat, it was pure comedy and electric from the time they hit the boat. So they can fish. The thing about it is, guys, you have to watch the show and see.
0: Sally Knowles. All right. So since you're doing the Rookie of the Year theme here, I happen to be reading this morning, getting ready for this interview. Somebody wrote an oral history recently of your arrival, your first year in Minnesota. There's a couple of stories in here. I just want to play true or false with you, things that your former teammates, coaches, your agents said. You tell me if these are real stories that they're telling, all right?
3: Yep.
0: I want to start with your agent, Bus Cook, who you didn't go to the combine. Bus said it's because you had dental problems. True or false, wisdom teeth is the reason you were not at the combine.
3: That is true. I think I had four pulled going into the combine, but I had to go back later on and retest. So that's true.
0: Jerry Jones, who, of course, famously several years ago apologized for not taking you back in that 1998 draft. They were sitting there with the number 8 pick. They drafted a guy whose name, quite frankly, I didn't remember later. But when you spoke, is according to Jerry, when you met with the Cowboys for the draft, number one, Jerry said, you don't have to do the stuff with the other rookies. Just go over to Deion's house. He's going to talk to you. And number two, Jerry said, as only Jerry can, Randy, you're going to be a Dallas Cowboy.
3: Oh, man, you hurt my heart with everything you said, man. Shout out to Jerry Jones, and yes, that is true.
0: Still remembers it. It worked out, even if it was 13 picks later. All right, Leroy Horde said that when rookies used to get taped in camp, which, of course, you can't do anymore, but rookies, you get taped to the goalpost, you get taped in your room, whatever. You're the only guy who ever avoided it because you hid under a blanket behind a couch in the players' lounge and never got taped.
3: That is true. I hid up on the ninth floor, and the guys didn't find me throughout the whole night. So, yes, that's true. I didn't get taped my rookie year.
0: That is outsmarting everybody in the building. And how about this one? Chris Carter said before your first game, 1998, I was in the stands for that game against the Buccaneers at the Metrodome. Chris said you missed the pregame meal because you were playing video games. The team thought you went AWOL. When Chris found you, he said, hey, have you eaten? And your answer was what you were eating at that moment, which was a can of Coke and a box of hot tamales.
3: Well, there is some truth to that, but it's not all true. So I'll say it's some of it's true, but not all of it.
0: Coke and tamales, is that part true?
3: I say the tamales are.
0: And all you did was score a couple of touchdowns in that game.
3: That's it, man. One thing about it, man, just being able to, you're just reminiscing about the Minnesota Vikings my rookie year. Talked about the guys not taping me up. It is a great thing to be able to reminisce and go back in the past and look at those memories. So being able to have guys like Jake Reed, Chris Carter, my three deep brothers. And I want to send a shout out to all of my Minnesota Viking former teammates, man. You got Hall of Famers like John Randall McDaniel. Hey, Big Mac, you didn't get to take me up, but I send you a shout out anyway. Robert Smith. And I'm talking about the great Randall Cunningham and, Dennis Green, RIP to him, his wonderful family. Like I say, all the Viking fans out there, man. It's great to be back in this state, sitting on this television, talking to you guys on my boat, Rookie of the Year, and getting ready to chase 10.
0: And I would also say this, Randy, because we were talking. You may have been out on the boat, but it was made official today. Minneapolis has the NFL draft in 2028 coming to Minneapolis. That's the last week of April. And looking at your attire in the middle of May, as you know well, Randy, like weather's a question. We can all hope for the best. You get some good days and you get some kind of overcast cold days out there, too.
3: Well, I'm going to tell you what, it gives me a reason in 2028 to be in the state of Minnesota. The draft is here. Man, it's going to be great. Hopefully the state puts on a great show. I look forward to seeing that.
0: Randy, fantastic stuff, man. Thanks for joining us. The first interview on a boat, I think. This might be the first on this show, man. So keep up the great work. Great to see you. Looking great out there. And I'll watch the show. Chasing10.com. It's also on YouTube. You can find it both those places. Check it out from Randy. Thanks a lot for the time, man.
3: Jason 10 coming y'all's way. God bless you. Thank you.
0: Hey, only Randy, man. Thank you very much. Randy Moss from the boat out there. I thought about asking him what lake. You know, there's like, you say 10,000. It's more like 12,000. I don't want to give up the honey hole. He's clearly got a spot.
2: Got a spot.
0: He thinks he's getting that 10-pound bass. Yeah. That story, like, the taping thing was big in training camp back in the day.
2: Oh, yeah.
0: I mean, it would be like the last day of training camp. In the Mike Tice days, like literally practice would end and players are getting taped on the field. The fans are still there and you'd like find somebody taped to the goalpost and they'd just walk off. And it was part of the routine in those days. Dante Culpepper, I believe, when it was him, they walked in. He's just like, bring it on. And just like fought him all the way, you know, cause you could take the easy way or the hard way. Dante took the hard way. Randy took the hard way to get out of it, which was apparently hiding in the dorms.
2: Hilarious.
0: The old dorm at Minnesota State Mankato throughout that time. So
2: now he's fishing the lakes of Lake Minnetonka.
0: That didn't look like Lake Minnetonka right there. You would see some multi-million dollar homes on the shores He may purify himself in the waters of Lake Minnetonka later. That looked like somewhere around Bemidji or Brainerd, a little bit off the beaten path there.
4: You know.
0: That's where you find. 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
2: Glisten, gloss, floss.
0: Awesome stuff, like Brandy. All right, phone line's still up. We got a few more win-loss games to go. Final questions from you and the boys on the NFL as we break this thing down right here on the Rich Eisen Show. Tom and Pelissero in for Rich.
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0: discussion just now with Randy Moss, live from a boat. Where else would he be? Got a new fishing series.
1: Love it.
0: As you can tell, Randy would rather talk fishing and hunting more than anything else, including football, right, in the world. And he announced big news. He'll be in Minneapolis apparently for the draft in 2028.
2: And now
0: I informed him, and he said, "I'm coming." So there it is. Get your 84 jerseys out.
2: 84 jerseys out.
0: Still loves it. We got a few more.
3: I said years ago that Dion and Randy Moss having a fishing show together would be the greatest thing ever, and I still think it would be, but this is interesting.
2: I mean, we're halfway there.
0: He's got the Kelsey brothers on the show. He's got his old compadres, Chris Carter, Jake Reed on the show as well. There are some people, by the way, still, like, you'll every now and then, walking around Minneapolis, you'll see someone with an 18 jersey, Randy's number in the preseason, his rookie year. You have to wonder, like, go back in time when, remember, teen numbers were not cool for wide receivers. Like, there was basically nobody had a number in the teens unless you were like a practice squad guy or somebody who didn't have a real number yet. So Randy switches from 18 to 84 right before week one in 1998. It could have been 18 being enshrined and in the Ring of Honor and all that. Robert in Ontario, California. What's going on, Robert?
2: Robert.
4: Hey, man. How you doing? Thanks for taking my call.
0: You got it. What's shaking?
4: So I wanted to do the win-loss after hearing the, because I'm a Green Bay fan, wanted to do the win-loss. But I really want to talk about the Raiders and Fernando Mendoza.
0: Mm-hmm.
4: They should sit him for the year. I mean, they got this team together. Let this team find themselves and then put him in maybe towards the end of the season. But other than that, you know, they should just have him sit, because you don't want to risk an injury and you don't want to be looking for a quarterback 2 years from now.
0: I'm in the same boat, and so is Clint Kubiak, more importantly. It's a matter of having that time. It's all about when you're ready. There's no, like, timeline that's for everyone. It's kind of like injuries. Yes, you can roughly estimate where it might take place, but some guys progress faster. He's got a lot to learn. I'd be surprised. Now, very little shocks me in the NFL. I would be surprised if Kirk Cousins is not the Raiders quarterback in week one and for a bulk, if not all, of this season. You want to do Packers win-loss, correct, Robert?
2: Let's do it.
4: Yes, let's rock it.
0: All right, week one at Minnesota.
4: W, sorry, Randy Moss, but W.
0: Week two at Jets.
4: Another W.
0: Week three, home against the Falcons on Thursday night.
4: That'll be a W.
0: Week four at Tampa.
4: I'll take that as an L.
0: Week five, home against the Bears.
4: W.
0: Week six, home against the Cowboys on Sunday night.
4: W.
0: Week seven at Detroit.
4: L.
0: Week eight, another short week, Thursday night against the Panthers.
4: L.
0: Ooh. Week 9 at New England.
4: W.
0: Week 10, home against the Vikings.
4: W again.
0: All right, that's 7-3 into the bye for the Packers. They're probably right in the NFC North race right now. Week 12 at Rams on Wednesday night, Thanksgiving Eve.
4: So that'll be an L.
0: Week 13 at New Orleans.
4: W.
0: Week 14, home against the Bills Sunday night.
4: That's an L.
0: Week 15, home against the Dolphins.
4: W.
0: Week 16, at Bears on Christmas.
4: W.
0: Week 17, home against the Texans on a Monday night.
4: L.
0: And week 18, home against the Lions.
4: W.
0: It's 11-6 for the Packers. Would you like 11-6, Robert? Would that be successful pending playoffs?
4: Well, yeah, but you know, LaFleur and Love, honestly, their seats going to be warming up this year if they don't at least get to the second round or possibly NFC Championship, because too talented of a team to not be there. And of course, they got rid of a lot of pieces, so you know, it's almost starting from scratch, but not really.
0: You're listening to Brockman too much.
2: It's almost like Rob.

0: Shepard is saying.
1: It's almost
0: it's
1: as if
0: make
1: he took your exact point from yesterday.
0: For Jordan Love. Interesting.
1: LaFleur just got a contract extension. Love is a borderline top 10 quarterback. Certainly you want to have more success. Micah Parsons, when exactly he's 100%, that's obviously going to be a big part of this as well. See how it plays. Let's get one more here. Rob in Charlotte.
0: Rob.
1: Panthers win, loss. Rob, are you ready?
2: I'm ready, Tommy. We did it 2 years ago. Let's do it again, you and me.
1: Yeah, all right. Here we go. And this will probably go better than that one. Week one, home against the Bears.
2: Going to win the home opener. Haven't had one in a couple years.
1: Week two at Atlanta.
2: Win at Atlanta.
1: Week three at Cleveland.
2: Definitely win at Cleveland.
1: Week four, home against the Lions.
2: Win one more.
1: 4-0 at the bye for the Panthers. Week six at Philly.
2: That's a loss.
1: Week seven, home against the Bucks.
2: Lose at home to the Bucks.
1: Week eight at Green Bay, short week on a Thursday night.
2: That's a loss.
1: The wheels have come off the Panthers. Week eight, week nine, excuse me, home against the Broncos.
2: Another loss.
3: Uh-oh.
1: Week 10 at New Orleans.
2: That's a win.
1: All right. Week 11, home against the Ravens.
2: That's a loss.
1: Week 12 at Bucks on Monday night.
2: They win at the Bucks.
1: Week 13 at Minnesota.
2: That's a win.
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2: Beat the Saints at home.
1: Week 15, home against the Bengals.
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1: Week 16, date to be determined. Could be an NFL Network game on a Saturday at Pittsburgh.
2: That's a loss.
1: Week 17, home against the Seahawks.
2: That's a loss.
1: All right, so 9-7 with one to go. It's the NFC South, so this could be for the division title.
3: Win it.
1: Week 18, home against the Falcons.
2: See if the Falcons win the division.
1: 10-7.
3: Okay.
1: The Panthers, thank you very much, Rob, for the phone call. Heck. This schedule, man, when you start just breaking it down like that and all the short weeks, long weeks, international games, the Packers one in particular, I mean, it's all over the place when you look at it. You have, I mean, how many normal weeks? Week one to week two is normal. Then it's a short week.
3: Yep.
1: Then a long week. Then two. All right, you get three normal weeks in a row. After that, short week to a Thursday, long week. Normal week to the Vikings, bye, but it's only a half a bye to a Wednesday game, to another half a bye to a Sunday game, couple normals, then a Friday game, then a Monday game. That's, I guess it's more normal weeks than I thought when I was going through it, but it's still, it's just a lot. You see, Wednesday, Thursday, Friday, Monday, two Thursdays, actually. It's, there's no such thing as a normal week anymore. Like, you're going to be absolutely scrambling in your brain to figure out what day of the week it is if you're the Packers coaching staff. And they're not the only ones. I don't mean to play the violin for the Packers here. They did, it seems, get out of the Paris game last minute. Steelers end up going to face the Saints in Paris.
3: Yep.
1: That would have been another hill to climb. But when you get multiple holiday games, maybe that gets you out of the international slate. Hey, you got to play on a Wednesday and a Friday. We'll get you out of out of the 8-hour flight, which I assume they can fly direct out of Green Bay. Nobody else can fly direct from Green Bay to Paris. You would think they can. They've probably got the capabilities to do that. It's been fun.
0: Man, great to see you, Tony.
1: The past couple of days here. Thanks to everybody for listening on ESPN Radio. NFL Network coverage rolls on. I'll be in the Insiders tonight. I'll be on the Insiders basically every weeknight, 7 p.m. Eastern time, all the way through until they tell me I'm not anymore. And I'll be back here late July as well.
0: So it's not
1: days with you fools.
0: So it's not goodbye. See you later.
1: Thank you very much. Tom Pelissero in for Rich. Appreciate you listening.
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17: It was an instant classic last night. Game one, the Spurs take it from the Thunder in OKC in double overtime. Wimby had an MVP performance on the night. SGA received his trophy for that award. 41 points, 24 rebounds. Dylan Harper added 24.

0: points, 11 rebounds, 7 steals to go along with 6 assists. Spurs and Thunder will play game 2 tomorrow night in OKC. Tip-off at 7:30.
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0: Oh my goodness, I'm still fired up from last night's game. What a game in Oklahoma City last night. Oh my goodness. Hi everybody, this is the Blitz on 94.1 San Antonio Sports Star. I'm Joe Reinagle. He is Jason Minix, and my goodness, Jason.
2: 122-115 double overtime. And you think about the ebbs and flows, the roller coasters. I know I said Spurs in 6, and I'm staying with that. But I'll take 18 of those. That was playoff basketball.
0: Dude, that was one of the best basketball games I think I've seen in a long time. It was incredible. Just back and forth, 2 heavyweight teams going head-to-head, and it was fantastic. I've been on the edge of my seat the entire game. It was incredible.
2: The idea of what we talked about yesterday and what we expected this series to be. And at one point I said yesterday, I hope this series lives up to the hype. Well, game 1 certainly did.
0: Oh, my.
2: And obviously the Spurs won, so we feel a hell of a lot better than I imagine they're talking about there on the Sports Animal in Oklahoma City.
0: Oh, my goodness. Well, you know, it's 1 game. That's all. Still a long series to go.
2: I don't know. Somebody said yesterday last night was an absolute must win for the Thunder.
0: Chris Broussard.
2: Yeah.
0: So I'm assuming that Oklahoma City's just going to throw in the towel.
2: Uh-huh.
0: It's over.
2: Well, look. I mean, the reality is, you look at all of that, and let's digest it with you. Dial us up, 210-656-ESPN, 656-3776. A lot of times we'll clear the deck, if you will, when we have to have a therapy session. We're same mentality today, but a celebratory session, if you will, because last night's game had everything, so many different talking points. Where do you want to go? And let's underscore this. The Spurs got game 1 last night without De'Aaron Fox.
0: Yep.
2: When you think about when I heard, and I had just gotten home, De'Aaron Fox not playing.
0: Yes.
2: I was like, son of a. Admittedly, I thought, well, all right. Hopefully he's ready for game 2. Decided not to place any bets. And Dylan Harper, dude, and they're a better team. They might be a better team defensively with Dylan Harper in that starting lineup. But you missed the offense. You missed the steadiness that De'Aaron Fox offers. I mean, Steph Castle, you know, finishes with 17 points, have 11 assists, but 11 turnovers, dude.
0: Oh, I know it.
2: I mean... The Spurs did everything they could to lose that game last night, but Wemby would not let them lose that game last night.
0: Well, look, I mean, let's all give Wemby a big hand for that half-court three-pointer, because if he doesn't make that, we're talking about a Spurs loss.
2: Well, and your head's exploding about why would you take that shot.
0: I know, that's one of the...
2: Yes! I mean, even one of the... I read in Mike Finger's column today... just the reaction of some of his teammates. Now, I don't know that I'm completely buying the high basketball IQ of time on the clock that was setting him up for a 2-for-1. But I'll go with it because it went in. But when you're in that kind of rhythm, when you're in that kind of zone, why not? But I mean, I'll love that shot forever. I mean, I'm trying to think. And I was having a conversation with a friend of mine this morning. Where do you put that shot? Now, I don't know that it goes anywhere until the Spurs go win a title. If the Spurs win a title this year, then that shot might be right behind the Memorial Day Miracle.
0: Could be.
2: Or right behind Robert Horry in Detroit.
0: Could be.
2: Or it might go in the category of Tim Duncan's great shot against the Lakers before Derek Fisher point forward, right? I mean, the series isn't over. The season isn't over, but... The

0: how will we remember that shot is ultimately going to be determined on if we have a parade in a couple of weeks.
1: I tell you what, it was a crazy shot when he pulled up and oh my gosh, I was like, what are you doing? Don't do that. And it goes right in. I mean, it was nothing to it. And I think that literally broke Oklahoma City's will right there, because they weren't good in the second overtime. But there were 26 seconds left in the first overtime when Wimby makes that shot. He misses it. You assume Oklahoma City's getting the rebound, Spurs foul, and it's probably all said and done. But he made it, and here we are sitting talking about a big Spurs win.
0: And again, you want to talk about it, you want to react to it. I already see a ton of comments on YouTube. I mean, there's so many different ways to go. We haven't even come up with a poll question yet. If you have an idea, you want to play producer for a day, call Pledge with a poll question idea, because we've got 83 of them that we can't agree on. So we don't have a poll yet, but you can comment there. Like I said, the old fashioned way, 656-ESPN, 656-3776 on Twitter, at Joe Reinagle 210, tweet at me, at Jason Minix. PJ Carlissimo will join us coming up at 3:35. And so many things I want to talk to with PJ, but one of them, as a coach, you're doing the radio broadcast on ESPN Radio, and you see a dude pull up from midcourt for that three. What's going through your mind as a coach? Because for the life of me, I can't figure out if that was the right basketball play or not. Because when you hear the, the whole two for one thing, the math kind of worked. I mean, I get it. But also, when you got a guy that can just is in that kind of a zone, let him go do his thing.
1: I don't know. How many times does he make that shot? Make it once?
0: Yeah, well,
1: I know, but it's kind of like, oh my gosh. It's like, I couldn't believe it. He made it, though, and that's what's important, and that's all that really matters. But I really believe that shot, he reached into the Oklahoma City Thunder's chest and ripped out their heart for that particular game, because they were not the same in the second overtime. I think they thought they had that game won in the first overtime, and Wimby ripped their heart out.
0: It's possible. I thought the Spurs had that thing won at the end of regulation.
1: Yeah, sure.
0: In the first overtime, the fact that those two teams each scored 7 points in the first overtime, and then the Spurs outscored them by a touchdown, 14-7, in the second overtime. Everybody's talking about minutes. Everybody played a whole lot of minutes last night, so fatigue is fatigue when you get ready for game two tomorrow night. But the good, the bad, the ugly, because last night's game, and I know it's cliche to say, instant classic. And if we get a few more of those, Spurs are going to be in really good, as a basketball fan, we're going to be in really good shape. But the question, if you're Oklahoma City, how do you defend Wemby? They couldn't figure it out in the regular season, and they couldn't really figure it out last night. A good friend of mine that is in the media market now in Oklahoma City texted me last night, how do you stop this guy? And I was like, you don't. You just don't. And I'll live every day of the week with Alex Caruso doing what he did if SGA is going to do what he didn't do last night.
1: Well, Caruso's not going to do that.
0: What I'm saying.
1: Caruso's been playing well, but he's not going to do that. He was fantastic last, kept the Thunder in the ball game, especially early on in that thing, and he's not going to do that. But you got to figure SGA is going to shoot better. He had some open shots, although the defense on him was pretty good. He just wasn't hitting them. And he hasn't been playing well, including the Lakers series, to be totally honest with you. So here's what I would, if I'm the Thunder, I don't care what Wimby does offensively. What would concern me if I'm the coach of the OKC Thunder is, why do my players pull up and are scared to go in the paint? I get Wimby 7 foot, whatever the hell he is, and he's going to swat ball. But at some point in time, you got to test the man, don't you? and maybe try to get him in foul trouble. I don't know how many times I saw SGA or Williams or whomever, Caruso even at times. You get into the paint, you see Wimby there, and they're turning around.
0: Well, yeah.
1: But dude, at some time you got to challenge him, don't you?
0: You know what? I think a squirrel said that to you last week and became a bump. Those guys look like the squirrels crossing the road. They're starting, and then they realize, nope, and they go back the other way. And if you try to challenge Wimby, you become a speed bump. You of all people, Mr. Squirrel Killer, know this.
1: There's got to be something you can do. I mean, the man, he is, I think he's human. I'm not sure. Wimby.
0: He's an alien.
1: I don't know what he is.
0: He's an alien that realizes there's 8 billion people on Earth and none can stop him.
1: If you are the Oklahoma City Thunder, you have to, if Wimby's going to do that offensively, I think you can live with it. I honestly do. And because they had a chance to win the game. But it's defense that they got to figure out. And Chet Holmgren, you know, as much as I did Rudy Gobert, his soft Frenchie, Chet Holmgren's not much better. I mean, is he? Yeah, I mean, he's scared of Wimby. He's scared of him. You think Oklahoma City's listening to the show?
0: I imagine there's some people up there that are listening.
1: Well, I'm just one like the coach and coaching staff.
0: If they're listening to us for a scouting report, they should all be fired.
1: I got it. This is a great compliment by Tatted Hot Biscuits.
0: Oh.
1: I'm giving tips to OKC. Like they go, let's hear what Reinagle has to say. Maybe he's got some tips that we can use.
0: You know, I say that to some of these high school coaches. Like, I don't want to send you my two deep because, you might share it with the other guy. Like, if another coach is calling me trying to figure out, there's something wrong. But again, I mean, SGA, the MVP, talked about Wimby and his defense.
2: Yeah, you just got to be aggressive. Also, just be smart, I think, more than anything. He obviously is very big at the rim. But we still found cracks in it at times. We just got to be willing to work possessions and make sure we get the best shot each time down. And just be patient with that.
0: Yeah, I don't know. Because even late, SGA said there was nothing going on.
2: Honestly, I feel like they loosened up a bit in their coverages. And I just felt the... It was what the game needed to try to be aggressive, touch the paint, make plays. Didn't make enough of them tonight, personally, but I think that's what the game needed.
0: See, and I think one of the things that you saw last night late, and it forced another overtime. I'm trying to remember. Yeah, it forced the second overtime. Where Wimby could not come over and help, and SGA ended up with the easy layup. Because had Wimby left his man to go try to block SGA at the rim, he would have passed, and it would have been a wide-open three, and that was the difference between having the game tied or potentially being down one. Wimby made the right play. Let's play 5 more minutes because a three right there beats you.
1: I disagree with that completely. You've got SGA driving to the basket. I'd take my chances with him hitting a corner three. All day long. But SGA, that's automatic.
0: It is automatic, but I think Wimby made the right play.
1: I don't.
0: I'll sacrifice
1: that
0: and not give up the open three.
1: I disagree with that completely. I do, because I'd take my chances with Oklahoma City hitting a three-pointer with SGA driving to the rack with an easy layup.
0: And I'll tell you, the other reason why that I was okay with Wimby not helping, because if SGA doesn't pass and goes and you're there,
1: mm-hmm.
0: and they blow the whistle, and now he gets the and one, mm-hmm. and you lose that way. I thought that was the right play there. But that's the kind of stuff I expect to see Oklahoma City try to do more, is the defense that, and I forget who was talking about it on SportsCenter either last night or this morning, Mitch Johnson saw what the Lakers did to SGA, and the Spurs have better defenders and a Wimby backing them up. The defense was great, and the reality is he didn't get a lot of the calls that SGA normally gets.
1: No, he didn't.
0: Which I was thankful for.
1: Well, he didn't get a lot of them, but I don't think SGA wasn't that aggressive. And you've got to be somewhat aggressive to get calls, and Oklahoma City was not. And so San Antonio was a much more aggressive team last night. I just think that, look, SGA and all of those guards are going to have to figure out a way to get aggressive, try to force Wimby to get into foul trouble, or figure out a way to somehow, some way get to the rack when Wimby's in the game. And it looks like with what we saw from Luke Kornet last night, Wimby might want to have to play the entire game. Because when Kornet came in the game, it was like game on. No offense to Kornet, he's just a regular human being.
0: He's not Wimby.
1: He's not Wimby. And the entire game. Because when Kornet came in the game, it was like game on. No offense to Kornet, he's just a regular human being.
0: He's not Wimby.
1: He's not Wimby. And they will attack

0: Russo to consistently in this series to have a night like he had last night where he came off the bench and hit 8 of 14 three-pointers.
1: No.
0: So, again, you know, it's one of those pick your poisons. I'm not going to let you, Shea, beat us. If somebody else gets out and we lose, man, all right, I'll live with that result. I appreciated the plan that Mitch Johnson and that staff had last night defensively of, all right, you're not going to beat us. Somebody else will have to beat us. And Caruso, he had one of those nights in a losing effort. Do you count? I'd be like Julian Champagne having one of the nights. And we've seen Julian do it where he's hit 5, 6, whatever, three-pointers. But you know damn well he's not going to do that night in and night out. Neither is Alex Caruso.
1: Well, no, he's not. But we talked about it yesterday. What role player was going to step up and help SGA and help Wimby? Last night it was Dylan Harper, especially defensively, and he did 24 points. Yeah. He was fantastic. And for OKC, it was Caruso. So I think it's going to be a different cast of characters every night, quite frankly. You're going to have your two stars, and SGA's got to show up. If he doesn't show up, plays like he did last night the entire series, OKC loses this series.
0: Although I will say, and you bring up role players, I'm concerned with our bench guys. I mean, Carter Bryant, you're allowed to go swim for 3 minutes, then you got to come back to shore. Keldon Johnson, you're sixth man of the year, couple of bad rotations and got benched.
1: Yeah.
0: That's concerning. You got 5 minutes, 6 minutes from Harrison Barnes, about 10 poor minutes from Luke Kornet. Dylan Harper started last night, so his 46 minutes, but my goodness, the Spurs bench was thin. And that's concerning as this series moves forward.
1: Well, it's going to be interesting to see what OKC does. But what Mitch did to SGA last night was the same thing he was doing to Anthony Edwards. They were trapping him, trying to get the ball out of his hand, and it worked. Does OKC have an answer for that? Because I'll tell you, Harper and Castle defensively, dude, they're incredible. They really are, and it's fantastic. Now Castle, he's got to hang on to the basketball. 11 turnovers is not good, obviously, and so he's got to hang on to the basketball. But the Spurs were more aggressive on the glass. They were just the more aggressive team all the way around. I think they were more aggressive on the glass, and that's what's going to win you games. Now again, Oklahoma City's good enough to stay in that game, to rally back, to send that thing to multiple overtimes. So again. Steph Castle said leaving the floor, that was the hardest game he has ever played in. He said that to a camera, that was the hardest game he has ever played in. And it's going to be that way every single time.
0: Let's be honest. If you watched that game last night and you weren't exhausted at the end, you were playing solitaire or something while the game was on.
1: Yeah.
0: We were all exhausted when that thing was over and we didn't play. Imagine what it was like playing in that game. Incredible.
1: Yeah, no doubt about it. We're going to talk a lot of Spurs. If you got a phone line like Adriel, I hope I said that right, stay there. We will get to you when we return. Spurs get a huge win last night, game one of the Western Conference Finals, and Wimby comes up amazingly big in that victory. More Spurs talk coming up as we continue here on the Blitz on 94.1 San Antonio Sports Star.
2: Hello.
3: I didn't make it into medical school, Dad.
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8: And what'd you think when Vic pulled up from 35 feet?
9: Confidence through the roof. I was stunned a little bit. But once the ball went up, I'm like, oh, that's going in. It's kind of just who he is. I mean, he's one of a kind.
5: One of a kind, that's a good way to put it. When you're talking about Victor Wembanyama, and last night he certainly made a statement. 41 points. 24 rebounds in that huge three-point bucket in the first overtime to send it to the second overtime. This is the Blitz on 94.1 San Antonio Sports Star. I'm Joe Reinagle. He is Jason Minix, and wow, great job, Pledge. That was nice. Kind of relive that moment.
10: One of the
5: big moments in last night's ball game.
10: I mean, Spurs surviving. Game one in double overtime and the logo three. What a call from Mike Tirico and NBC with that, because honestly, I know I can't actually say what I said in my living room.
5: Start with holy.
10: I've got a new dog and little dog is my mom's dog, and so now I've got it. And she was sitting in my lap, and I literally jumped out of the recliner because I'm not used to having a dog around. And so I'm cussing at the TV in a good way after it went in, and then the dog starts yipping, and it was a party.
5: Yeah, I'm sure.
10: Yeah.
5: I'm sure it was. Yeah, I mean, I got excited, too. I couldn't believe it. It was just, you know, watching it, you go, there's no way he's taking that shot. And then it goes in, and it was just, it was phenomenal. But it was Wemby's night last night. I mean, the guy was.

0: just on fire. He was doing pretty much whatever he wanted to do, and including making three-pointers from the half-court line. Have you seen the comparisons to Steph Curry?
1: Well, it looked like Steph.
0: Well, I'm just saying, because Steph did the same thing to OKC in the playoffs, just about from the exact same spot.
1: I wonder if Wemby studied that tape.
0: I have no idea.
1: I know it was a no. Yeah, baby. Mitch Johnson, what did you think of that logo three?
2: They weren't organized, and we've had a few of these recently where we've gone without a timeout, and we've missed some really good shots. And it was just another one of those moments where I felt like we may have had, if it wasn't even an advantage, some momentum where they weren't bodies on bodies. And this league's about the players, and he's a really good one. He stepped up and answered the bell.
0: Mm-hmm. Yeah, he did. I was proud of Mitch Johnson last night. Not only does he pull Keldon Johnson off the floor after a couple of missed assignments, he's yelling at Dylan Harper, going, "What the hell are you doing? You know, box out, do this." I mean, he was into the game last night more so than I've ever seen him. And if I've missed something, let me know. But that's the most animated I've seen Mitch Johnson all year.
1: You know, it's interesting because, like, I was excited to see him pissed, like, yeah. I was with blown defensive assignments. But then I was like, it also felt like they showed him a lot more last night than what the local broadcast will do. So is he always that way? Or because if he's not always that way, that tells me this stage is too big for Mitch Johnson. And it's not. All these guys are learning, but I just felt like he was on TV a lot more than what the local broadcast generally shows.
0: Well, I think it's because he was more animated than he ever showed.
1: Because, you know, you kept seeing Mark Dagnall standing over there looking like he's trying to figure out what book he wants from the Dewey Decimal System.
0: Yeah,
1: I don't know. It just felt like they showed the coaches a lot more on that NBC broadcast. And if you're coming to a party like this, NBC, fix your damn audio.
0: I know. That was
1: good
0: terrible.
1: Good Lord.
0: That was terrible. I didn't know what I was listening to. Is that something wrong? And
1: is that my TV?
0: Yeah, it was bad there for a minute. It didn't last too long to their
1: still.
3: Weird camera angles, too.
0: I didn't like the high-up camera
3: angle. The high-up that followed from behind. You can't see anything that's going on when they go that side of the floor.
0: I agree with that.
3: They stuck with that for way too long at one point.
0: Yeah. I agree with that.
1: No, there were some things there that I was just like, Dramamine? I'm with you. Just show me the damn game. And I know as the technology changes and they get all these cool cameras and camera angles and things on zip lines and drones, it's a fancy new toy. I just want to watch the game.
0: That's it. I want to watch the game.
1: From the right angle.
0: Mm-hmm. Yes.
1: Because there were a couple of times where they had that goofy angle and a play was made, and you have no real depth reception. I'm thinking, what's he doing? And, that makes sense. But from the angle that you had, it was like, well, what the hell's going on there?
0: They had some issues, but I guess we're going to have to live with that. I don't know, because every game is on NBC in this particular series, including tomorrow night's game two.
4: Stop it.
0: I don't know. I love Mike Tirico, though. I will tell you that.
1: Tirico
0: is outstanding.
1: He's great. The only thing that I really missed about last night's game, especially with that three, is a Mike Brain Bang. that might have got a double or triple bang from Mike Brain if he were on the call. 210-656-ESPN, 656-3776. Adriel, you're on the Blitz. What's going on?
5: Hey, guys. Thanks for your show. I listen every day. Hey, man, I'm with you, Jason, on the Wemby one. When he just caught it, and he didn't even move. He just popped it. And I said, "No, Wemby, what are you doing?" And my kids were like, leave him alone, Dad. And right when he made it, I said, never doubted it for a second, baby. Just two more chimes real quick. And then so my wife, my 13-year-old and my 6-year-old now all have high blood pressure after the game last night. So that was really fun. And just real quick, it's so funny how Jason, counseled me last time with we lost the game one to Minnesota, and I was all stressed out and in rehab and everything, but now we're here, right? So we didn't make the playoffs last year, and now all of a sudden we want more, right? So to Joe's point, when Minnesota played game two, and it felt like they were happy and and satisfied with just winning one on the road, I say we get greedy, right? And we go up 2-0. What do you guys think about getting greedy?
1: I'm all about getting greedy. You cannot settle. You can't settle.
0: Not against this team.
1: Yeah, no.
0: If you've got an opportunity to take a 2-0 lead going back home, you do it, man. You come out and play harder than you played last night to try and steal that thing. Can you imagine the Spurs going back home with a 2-0 lead? That way, that would just be something I certainly would never see coming, but it is possible now that they took care of last night.
1: Well, and again, I mean, you think about, to Adriel's point, all right, they got game one, they played a ton of minutes, they're going to be tired. Get some rest in game two because you got what you have BS. Even Wemby says BS to that.
4: It's something, you know, the relentlessness, it's built as well. First of all, the first thing is physical ability, you know, getting stronger as the years go on. And the mental toughness, you have to have it all the time. And as you said, yes, it takes a toll, but we will rest in July.
1: And I love how he said July, not June.
0: Of course, July,
1: because June's going to be busy too. I'll have four more wins to go get, and then a parade,
0: yes,
1: and then a big ass party, and I'll nap at some point in July. I love that.
0: No, that's good. And again, Wemby, I found it interesting with Castle's comment that I mentioned earlier. It was the hardest game he's ever been in, and Wemby was tired. I mean, he was dead tired. There's no question about it. And it's going to be interesting to see how he comes back. How does he respond in game two? But I can say the same thing for SGA. I mean, the man played 51 minutes for Oklahoma City, as did Devin Vassell or thereabouts for San Antonio. So a lot of minutes played for a lot of these guys. Will that take a toll as the series moves on?
4: I feel like it was a great effort from everybody, you know, 1 to 15. Physically, I'm feeling tired, honestly, but not as much as you would expect. Honestly, it's probably the adrenaline. It's going to come down a little bit. I'm probably going to sleep pretty well tonight.
0: I would imagine they did, and probably didn't have to get up for anything either. A lot of those guys might have to sleep all day.
1: Yeah, meeting with the media was much later in the afternoon.
0: Absolutely.
1: I'd imagine their film session was done in a bunch of Lazy Boys. I mean, you know, they call Bob Mills Furniture over there and say, hey, bring out a bunch of recliners for our film session today because we're going to chill. No hard practice for either one of those teams today.
0: No, absolutely not. I don't think either one of those teams are practicing. They will watch film, though. But, you know, you've seen it before on an off day like this where the team doesn't practice. They're just showing up in sweats and, you know, and I mean, they're very casual. They come down there, they watch film, they talk to the media, and then they're done. They go back to their room, play video games, sleep, whatever the case may be. It's just strictly pretty much a day of rest all day today.
1: And will De'Aaron Fox be ready to go for game two tomorrow night?
0: Boy, going to be interesting to see. The injury report should come out, around 4 or 5 o'clock today? So we'll see how they have De'Aaron Fox listed. It's going to be fun. Last night certainly was fun, and give me some more of that. What we saw last night. You want to talk about the Spurs game last night? We would love to have you talk about it. 656-3776. 656-ESPN. You can go to our SportsStar YouTube page. Like, subscribe, and comment there. We'd like for you to do that. You can get Jason at Jason Minix on Twitter. I'm at Joe Reinagle 210. Let us know how you felt about last night's game. What was your favorite part about it? And, well, how impressive was that alien named Wemby? This is The Blitz on 94.1 San Antonio Sports Star.
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14: I don't know about y'all. I had a hard time going to sleep last night after that game. It was that exciting. I was that into it, and the adrenaline was certainly flowing last night. It was very difficult to fall asleep. Do you have the same problem there, Minutes?
15: Sleep is sleep. I'm like Wimby. We'll sleep in July. No, it is weird, but whiskey helps.
14: True. This is true.
15: But I'm always that way. Like, game's over and join us. Where'd you go? You're already in bed? How? Right? I want to watch the highlights. I wanted to watch all the press conferences. You get the adrenaline going that way after such a thrilling win. Had it gone the other way, you're too angry to go to bed, right? It's the beauty of it. And thankfully, a 7:30 start with a double overtime game.
14: Yeah, no kidding, because it still wasn't over till damn near 11 o'clock, I don't think, right? It was in that neighborhood somewhere. It was 10:30, 11. I don't know what it was, but it was late.
15: But those of us that don't go to bed at 10, you're not really worried about what time the game ends, and did you go to bed late?
14: Well, I don't go to bed at 10.
15: 9:30?
14: Depends.
15: Okay.
14: You know, kind of a day I've had.
15: Mm-hmm.
14: Mm-hmm. I tell you what, it was great. Happy that happened. I feel good about this. I still think it's going to be a series, and I know Spurs fans are happy about it, and everybody's thinking, they're going to take care of business, and I hope they do. Don't get me wrong, but I still think Oklahoma City's going to win some games in this series, and it's not going to be –

0: Well, I just hope every game's just like last night is what I hope. Well, comes right down to the wire.
1: And again, game one lived up to all the hype. Can you really count on all of these games being like what you saw? And you kind of go back to the Detroit series. There were some blowouts in there in 2005.
0: Oh, yeah. Yeah.
1: But I'm with you. I mean, I don't want to have the attitude the Spurs got what they want, and that's a split over the first two games. But the big question to me is going to be about De'Aaron Fox. And what do you do if you're Mitch Johnson? Because Dylan Harper showed last night he belongs. Dylan Harper last night, you find out right before the game, dude, you're starting. It's game one of the Western Conference Finals. And he did not look at all like a deer in headlights. He was fantastic. But with Dylan Harper, I think the Spurs defensively are better. But offensively, they struggled because you didn't have De'Aaron Fox. And the chemistry that Fox has with Wemby, especially on some of those pick and rolls, you had a gazillion turnovers from Steph Castle. That can't happen. But you have no choice but to live with that. And you can't be mad at Steph because, one, Oklahoma City is a great defensive team, but two, he's doing stuff in that particular game that it's not normally asked of him. And he ain't a point guard. So but man, if De'Aaron Fox is able to go tomorrow, and there was a quote last night, something along the lines of, his ankle ain't going to get better until the season is over.
0: Mitch Johnson said that.
1: So I don't know, like, how serious is this ankle injury? Because we left this show yesterday at 6 o'clock fully expecting him to play.
0: Yep.
1: He indicated after shoot around yesterday that he was going to play. But I remember the Tom Orsborn tweet from Tom with the San Antonio Express News that he was going to move up his pregame just to make sure. And he didn't go. That surprised me.
0: Well, look, I don't know if one game's going to make anything any better. Because as you quoted Mitch, it's not going to get better as long as he's playing. So just what kind of pain tolerance can he take, and can it get worse if he plays? And I think that's a concern. But think about this. If Oklahoma City, if Chet Holmgren is going to be a wiener and not challenge Wemby, and they're gonna put Caruso on Wemby. Can you imagine with De'Aaron Fox in the game how many alley-oop buckets? I mean, it'd be open all night long. Caruso can't stop that. And to me, it's embarrassing. If I'm Oklahoma City or an Oklahoma City fan, it's embarrassing that your 7-footer can't hang with the Spurs 7-footer. Not at all.
2: I love wieners.
0: I'm not saying he's as good and should be as good as Wemby. It's not what I'm saying, but he ought to be able to hang with him. I mean, it's not like he's given up much height.
1: He did block the game winner, but I'm with you.
0: I mean, come on. Good for him. He had one play in a long game last night.
1: Now, as we speak, Tom Orsborn literally just tweeted, Mitch Johnson indicated Fox will be a game-time decision Wednesday night. Quote, he'll do everything he can to play, which is mostly rest and then get treatment to prepare for the next game, and tomorrow pregame, we'll find out if he can. So this ankle clearly is a lot more serious than what we thought coming out of the Minnesota series. And I think a big part of that, too, is when it first got hurt, he came back in the game. And you know, while he was in and out, clearly there's a lot more going on with this ankle than what we know. But the confidence that this Spurs team must have, that they won that game last night without a guy like De'Aaron Fox, and you still had 11 turnovers from your point guard. You had 21 turnovers in the game. And we talked about that some yesterday when we thought De'Aaron Fox was going to play. Oklahoma City will turn you over. I think the Spurs averaged, 12, 13 a game? And they had 21 last night, 11 by Steph Castle, who also had an 11 assists and 17 points. That's not the triple-double you write home about.
0: No, it's really not. It's not at all. Look, Steph Castle will play better, and his defense makes up for a lot of problems. when it comes to that. But if Fox plays, and I hope he does, I'm going with the same lineup, but Harper's in there quickly for Julian Champagne.
1: Yeah.
0: And that's what I would do. And nothing against Champagne. He's been a great player, but Harper's just clearly better and gives you more options. He's a better defender. He can get to the rack, and that's what I would do. Once Fox comes back, Champagne's time on the floor is going to be limited, in my mind. Now, I don't know if Mitch Johnson will do that, but that's certainly what I would do.
1: Well, and again, I mean, so Castle, Harper, and Fox on the floor at the same
0: absolutely.
1: Time?
0: Absolutely. I mean, if you've got Wimby in the game, you can have any – the other four guys can be whatever the hell you want.
1: I mean, true, and I'm with you there because you need Wimby in for, I don't know, let's see, Cornette played 9 minutes and 28 seconds last night. And, man, it felt like, dude, Luke is in the game. The rim is open, and they start
0: exactly.
1: attacking.
0: Yes.
1: Yeah, Minnesota did the same thing. Everybody's going to do that. Wimby changes so much, but they've got to be smart about making sure he's getting plenty of rest. But, man, I loved what Dylan Harper showed last night. You know, one, he's not afraid of the moment. He attacks the rim. And Julian did struggle with three, but I love the fact that that guy is not afraid to shoot. Nobody on this Spurs team hesitates with their shot.
0: No.
1: And I know they're shooting way earlier than shot clock that I would like, but they're playing within their offense.
0: Absolutely they are. Oscar here, I think it was Oscar, says rest Fox until game three. And you know what? They have that luxury. If they want to rest him in game two, they have that luxury. And I know nobody wants to see a 1-1 series come back here to San Antonio. But you do, if it's a problem and another couple of days of rest will help, why not? You have that luxury since you won game one. That's not a bad, not bad advice.
1: I mean,
2: screw it.
1: I'm with you, but I'm not. I don't want to say I've got a luxury with a 1-0 lead because that's telling me you're happy with gaining a split because we've all watched Oklahoma City this year. We've all watched Oklahoma City the last couple of years. And if you're happy with the split and thinking you're going to be winning the next two games after game two, if you think games three and four are going to be at home, those are automatic W's, you're wrong. I think they're going to get one in San Antonio as well. And so they're all must-win games in that sense. You know, you cannot have the attitude that, all right, I've got one, we're good to go.
0: You showed you can beat them without Fox.
1: Yep.
0: You just beat them. So where's your confidence level saying, why can't we do it again without Fox?
1: No, I got a confidence level, but I have a problem with saying, yeah, well, we've got the luxury of not having to worry about it because we already got one.
0: I just think you need Fox, and if there's any chance you could hurt that ankle where he's out for the series, then you don't take that chance. I don't give a damn how much he wants to play. So that all of that's got to come into it, and obviously Mitch Johnson is concerned about that. Or the pain tolerance, or both. We have our injury update later tonight with TSAOG. That's a great question. You know, is there an opportunity that thing could get hurt worse? And I think the answer is clearly yes, because how it got hurt last time. Same thing could happen in any game. The way Fox got hurt in that Minnesota series, I mean, obviously could happen to anybody at any time in any game.
1: Dude, I was worried about Wemby's head when Chet's butt fell on his head and he hit his head on the floor. I'm like, uh-oh, not another concussion.
0: I was worried about his head when he headbutted Caruso in the chest.
1: Nah, see, I think that was strategic. I need a 5-minute. They'll review this. I'm just going to lower my – like, that felt so dumb. Well, Wemby's a smarter player, a more mature player than that.
0: He's lucky that wasn't a flagrant foul.
1: But it wasn't, and he knows the rules. I think he bought an extra timeout and a long review.
0: Could be, but are you willing to take that chance?
1: Wemby was.
0: I guess so.
1: I mean,
0: dude, there was not like there was an accident. I mean, he lowered his head and said, I thought he was playing football for a minute.
1: Well, George Kittle was sitting right there.
0: He was.
1: I don't know if you realize that, but Mike Tirico seemed to be very excited that George Kittle was sitting like 3 feet from him.
0: Who knew? I didn't know George Kittle was from Oklahoma.
1: I don't know if he's from there.
0: I think he is.
1: To like Iowa or Iowa State? Yeah.
0: Well, I think they said on the broadcast he's from somewhere in Oklahoma.
1: All
0: so
1: right,
0: that's I mean, why else would he be an Oklahoma City fan?
1: Well, I mean, Jimmy Goldstein was there too.
0: Well,
1: I mean,
0: Goldstein's might just be at every game.
1: A basketball fan. But
2: born in Madison, Wisconsin.
0: Was Jimmy wearing a Oklahoma City T-shirt?
1: No.
0: No. Kittle was.
1: Yeah.
0: Well, yeah.
1: I mean, I have no idea why George Kittle was there.
0: When I see Kittle in San Antonio wearing a Spurs T-shirt, then I'll buy that.
1: Is Kittle's wife from there?
0: I have no idea.
1: Although she went to Iowa too.
0: Well,
1: but that doesn't mean anything.
0: She wasn't sitting with him.
1: You know,
0: he was with some other dude.
1: I mean, who knows? I mean, but George Kittle. I mean, he's there. But I mean, Tirico, calm down, man. We're talking about George Kittle, not Troy Aikman. Relax, there, buddy. But that was a bizarre moment. Because it was like, Wemby, what are you doing? Because Wemby seemed late in the game as he was getting tired to, I don't know, that's when he started picking up his fouls. That was weird. So, who knows?
0: It was a big win, without a doubt. No doubt. And we'll see what happens with De'Aaron Fox. So, it tells me that just from that comment from Tom Orsborne of Mitch Johnson, Fox is going to be listed as questionable.
1: Yep.
0: On the injury report when it comes out. So,
1: and a true game time decision, which again, yesterday, when we left the show at 6 and it hadn't been announced yet, I really thought De'Aaron Fox was going to play. And I get home and that's about when the announcement came that he was not. And I'm like, wow, that was surprising. And honestly, thought at that point, well, there goes game one.
0: Yeah, I was shocked when I saw that as well. So, I don't know. Spurs have some depth, but they don't have really a true point guard like they have in De'Aaron Fox. They just don't. So there you go. He played high school football in Norman, Oklahoma. George Kittle did.
1: Did he?
0: Just in case you're wondering.
1: All right.
0: That's what Pledge says.
1: Fair enough.
0: He's our research department.
1: And I'm seeing some of that on our YouTube page. So that's where he's from. Cool.
2: Born in Madison, Wisconsin. Must have moved to Norman at some point in his life.
1: Must have. That's
0: typically
1: how that works.
0: Yeah. See, we got a whole research department on our YouTube page.
1: Well,
0: I love that.
1: Absolutely.
0: Along with Pledge back there.
1: They're already on their laptops. Googling is easy.
0: Well, of course. But I'm glad they're doing it, so I don't have to.
1: Well, yeah, of course. Do you see Wendy's, at Wendy's? Might change my name to Wemby's and only serve French fries after last night's game.
0: Oh, my goodness.
1: That's pretty funny.
0: Yeah, everybody jump on that bandwagon.
1: Uh-huh.
0: Yeah, let's get it done.
1: Uh-huh.
0: Dude, I got to tell you this real quick. We're late. We're coming up on a break. You know, I killed a squirrel the other day.
1: We don't have time for this.
0: No, we really do.
1: You want to do it at the Headline Blitz?
0: All right, I guess we can do that.
1: Let's do the story time with the murderer.
0: I got another animal story to
1: tell you
0: about. No,
1: you do, and that's why I know this story, because you've told me we don't have time to do it in the next 45 seconds.
0: All right, well, wait. My animal story. They love me.
1: The revenge.
0: When we return here on the Blitz, a 94.1 San Antonio Sports Star.
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0: Spurs fans still recovering from a double overtime thriller in OKC last night. Wimby had an MVP performance for sure. 41 points, 24 rebounds. Spurs Thunder game 2 tomorrow night in Oklahoma City. 7:30 tip-off. De'Aaron Fox is a game-time decision, we're told. And, of course, we got the Eastern Conference Finals beginning tonight. Knicks welcoming the Cavs to Madison Square Garden. 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
0: So happy to have you along on a Tuesday afternoon after a big win last night for the San Antonio Spurs, game one of the Western Conference Finals. May have been one of the best games that I can remember seeing in a long, long time. It was just a thriller in double overtime. I'm Joe Reinagle. He's Jason Minix. And Jason, there's at least one YouTube viewer who's disappointed we have no poll today.
1: Well, we're not poll-less.
0: Well,
1: we just haven't decided. We couldn't decide on a poll.
0: So at the moment, we're poll-less.
1: Well, no, we're never poll-less. We just don't have one available to you that we're willing to reveal.
0: Well, usually our polls are always available.
1: I mean, not for the general audience.
0: Well, it depends on who the general audience is.
1: I mean, what would you? All right, you that are disappointed with the poll, Murphy. What would your poll question be? I mean, after last night's game, well, what?
2: Not putting a stupid poll question up.
1: We're not putting a stupid poll question up.
0: I don't think any of our polls are stupid. Who said that?
2: No, I'm saying
1: the idea of the poll should be, are we disappointed that there's no poll today? See, we're always honest with you guys.
0: Yes.
1: I mean, it's been a day, right? We all lack a little bit of sleep. We're all excited. We're all talking about different things. And, it's also Tender Tuesday. And then the tender showed up, and then so did the boss. And we were having lovely conversations with the boss, and then we actually got some business done for flights to Circa at the end of August, and then it was showtime. We talked about a couple of poll question ideas, but neither one of us liked them. So we haven't come up with anything yet.
0: No, we haven't. So if you got a suggestion, we're open to it. There's one. Oscar says, should Fox play? Again, that's hard to do in a poll because if he's healthy, he's going to play. If he's not, he won't. So, I mean, it's kind of whether we want him to or not is really irregardless.
1: Well,
2: not a word.
0: Well,
1: it is today.
0: It's
2: poll
0: irrelevant.
2: Question is irregardless of word.
0: It's irrelevant.
1: Yeah.
0: What our poll question has.
1: Who has Tender Tuesday? We did.
0: Yeah, we did.
1: We did. See, yesterday, Pledge said, tomorrow I'm going to get tenders. And then around lunchtime, I was hungry, and I said, Pledge, he's like, I don't have time to go. So I was like, crap. So I called Joe. You eating yet? All right, well, Pledge doesn't have time to go. So Joe said, I'll go. So Joe saved the day.
0: I felt like Victor Wembanyama making a three-pointer from the half-court line.
1: I mean, you saved the day.
0: Wembanyama! I did. I mean, there you go. Should Harper start over Champagne?
1: See,
0: I don't think that will happen.
1: No, and I don't want to go with a poll like that because that's kind of a negative. I mean, Harper played great last night, but I still like the energy that he brings coming off the bench.
0: Well, look, I would play him. I would play him more minutes than Champagne. His defense is better. He's more athletic, and while he's not as good a 3-point shooter as Champagne, I would rather have all the other things that Dylan Harper does. And no offense, Champagne's been great, and he's a big reason why the Spurs are in the position that they're in. And I think Champagne's going to continue to start, but he might have a quick hook with Dylan Harper in there. Now, if Fox doesn't play, it's mute because he's going to start.
1: See, and I see Gibbs is game two a must-win for OKC. See, that might be tomorrow's poll question.
0: Could be, which is a dumb question, but if that's what y'all want to go with.
1: Redbird's junkie, we're not going with poll questions like that. That's just irresponsible. the hell's wrong with you?
0: It is true, though, Redbird's junkie. Okay.
1: You know,
0: yeah.
1: I mean, maybe the question actually should be because Reinagle was saying, well, I'll kind of keep an eye on tonight's Knicks game. And I said, well, you start Euphoria finally. Maybe that should be the poll question. On tonight's off night, should Joe start watching Euphoria? Because his heartbeat was going last night. The blood pressure was high. Euphoria could keep that same pace going.
0: Well, I'm sure it could. Yeah, absolutely. Speaking of polls, that could be interesting. I don't know. How about the poll question, do animals hate me?
1: You know what?
2: Why, did you kill another squirrel?
1: No, the revenge. Let's talk about it on the Headline Blitz.
3: This is Jason and Joe's Headline Blitz. 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Two guys, two opinions, never enough time.
1: A variation of Headline Blitz.
0: Yeah.
1: Pledge, we need some music for this. Story time with Uncle Joe.
0: Well, if you're with us last week, and some of you were, some of you weren't. Minix, you weren't here, but you've heard the story. I ran over a squirrel coming home from the gym. I don't know. Was that Friday, Pledge?
2: Yeah.
0: I think it was Friday.
2: Damn near in tears.
0: Wookie,
2: baby.
0: Wookie made a great... That was Wookie, wasn't it? Made the picture.

0: Mark Thomas has an idea for a poll question.
1: Uh-huh.
0: Greatest playoff shot, Avery's game winner in the 99 finals, Memorial Day miracle, Robert Horry against Phoenix. Robert Horry against Phoenix? I remember Robert Horry shot against Detroit. Timmy had that great shot against Phoenix.
1: Well, Timmy had a great one against the Lakers, too, but unfortunately.
0: Wemby's, yeah, shot. I don't know that Wemby's shot is ready to go in the greatest shot in Spurs playoff history category because we don't know how it's going to end. Everything else that you've listed there, Mark, has ended with a title.
1: Well, it's got to be Sean Elliott's Memorial Day miracle.
0: Sure.
1: Still, that's got to be. Although Avery's...
0: It was a baseline jumper with a minute left, but it did secure the first championship.
1: Yes, it did.
0: But still, the greatest shot in Spurs history is the Memorial Day miracle.
1: I think that
0: Tim Duncan would have the second greatest shot, but Derek Fisher said, hold my beer and hit the .4 shot.
1: I think the clock operator screwed us.
2: Does he mean Robert Horry's shot against Steve Nash into the...
1: Now, that was a great shot in Spurs history.
0: That was. That was more of a hip check.
2: Yeah.
0: But but yes, that certainly was there.
1: Wow. Yeah, it's got to be Sean Elliott. So that's. I appreciate the suggestion, though. I mean, at least people are getting creative.
0: It
1: that's
0: is certainly
1: good.
0: The greatest shot in the last 24 hours in Spurs history.
1: Well, no, without,
0: it
1: yes.
0: is certainly the greatest playoff moment since Tim Duncan retired.
1: Yes, I agree.
0: See, and now Mark wants to argue with me on Facebook Messenger. It's not about the title. It's about the greatest shot. It's only classified as the greatest shot if it leads to a title, which is why we never talk about what Tim Duncan did. Tim Duncan's greatest shot in his great Hall of Fame career, we never talk about because Derek Fisher hit .4. If Derek Fisher doesn't hit .4... We're talking about that Tim Duncan shot now probably more so than the Memorial Day miracle.
1: Dude, did you hear the arena last night go from ecstatic to just silence?
0: Yeah.
1: That's how it was
0: yep.
1: inside the then AT&T Center. Tim hit that shot. The place is going nuts. And then Derek Fisher ripped everybody's heart out.
0: Dan Gibbs says, what about Manu's block on Harden?
1: No, that was
0: a great
1: nice.
0: Play, but not a shot.
1: No.
0: It prevented a shot.
1: It did.
0: In fact, I've got that shot in the office on a can of what was called grandpa juice that somebody started manufacturing. He probably still has cases in his garage somewhere.
2: It's going to be really hard to knock Sean Elliott's Memorial Day miracle off of the greatest shot in Spurs history perch for me, just because the level of difficulty with Rasheed Wallace closing out, him having to arch it over his...
0: All of it. It will always be the greatest shot. One, Sean Elliott, kidney, all of that. And it led to title number one. All of that. That's more so than Avery shot that actually clinched the title, but the difficulty, all of it, but it also led to title one. All of us remember where we were. You talked to enough people in San Antonio. The Alamo Dome on that afternoon held 7.8 million people. We were all there for it.
1: For the .4? What are you talking about?
0: No, for the Memorial Day miracle.
1: Oh, yes.
0: The point four was not at the Alamo Dome.
1: No, it wasn't.
0: Quit thinking about your birds.
1: God, that was Sean's old, isn't he? Damn.
0: Sean is old. Sean is old.
1: Oh, my goodness. There were some great shots, no doubt about it. Real quick, before we take a break, maybe the, what are those guys called?
0: Which guys?
1: In the Frost Bank Center?
0: You got to help me out.
1: The fan.
0: The Jackals?
1: Yeah, those guys.
0: Yeah.
1: The Jackals could do this. Is this thing going tarps off?
0: Please, have you seen the Jackals?
1: Well, yeah, I have, but have you seen these guys that do it at baseball fields?
0: Yeah.
1: It's a new trend. I think the Jackals should do it. Whenever somebody hits a big shot, take your shirt off and wave it around. As long as you don't have a sombrero on, you'll be okay. Mm-hmm. Look at the video.
3: It's a great idea, Jim.
1: And you know where that started? St. Louis.
4: You're a dumb butt.
1: I'm
0: tarps off.
1: I'm not tarps off. So
0: if your shirt is described as a tarp, you probably should leave it on. I'm just saying. PJ Carlissimo will join us and save this program in about 20 minutes from right now.
1: Yes, he will. In the meantime, we'll talk.

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0: 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In the morning huddles, Ranger double dinger payday. 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Ranger tickets. 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Big swings, big rewards. 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
2: Still trying to process what happened last night. I tell you what, it was a celebration for sure. I saw everybody downtown honking their flags out. Even dogs were in the celebration last night on Southwest Military, and that's a good thing. This is the Blitz on 94.1 San Antonio Sports Star. I'm Joe Reinagle. He's Jason Minix. Woo! What a hell of a game last night.
3: A hell of a game that's led to one hell of a poll question on this Tuesday. do you guys really want a poll question today? That is today's question. Yes or no? Simple question. So go to YouTube and vote. You can get on YouTube and sasportstar.com, search it out, and participate in the poll question. PJ Carlissimo will join us in about 13 minutes from right now, who had a courtside view of last night's game. And honestly, as a coach, I'm just curious what his honest thoughts are on that three that Wemby took. I think where that ends up going down in Spurs history, Spurs lore, who knows? Because last night you saw Wemby have his best moment as a pro. Took double overtime. The guy sent me a message on Facebook, Nathan, said, does his stats get overshadowed because it took double overtime? I think that's even more impressive that the minutes that he played, and he scored 14 of his points in the extra sessions, 9 to close things out in the second overtime period. To me, the double overtime just adds to it because that game lived up to the hype that we all wanted to see between the two best teams in the NBA.
2: And don't forget that that half-court three-pointer was in the first overtime that made the second overtime possible. So you could say he saved the day for the Spurs by hitting that shot, because I think if he misses it, the Spurs lose this game, and we're talking about something completely different today. OKC at that time was up by 3 with 26 seconds to play. Still some time, so obviously I can't say that with 100% conviction, but I feel pretty certain that the Spurs would have lost that game had he not made that shot.
3: You know, while I know we'll get into a lot of the game coming up with PJ Carlissimo, before the game started, SGA was presented the MVP trophy. And we talked about how that could be motivation for Vic, who then goes out and plays his best game ever. By now, I trust that you guys have all seen the videos of what Wemby was doing during the trophy celebration, which was not paying any attention at all. On the bench, focused, not looking up. I thought, you know, Steph Castle comes over, puts an arm around him. Just all of it. And I was curious. Does he show the respect and stand and watch and clap? I don't know what you do in a situation like that. Everybody else was just kind of milling around.
2: Well, you do exactly what he did. I mean, that's their deal. It has nothing to do with the Spurs. And if it pissed Wemby off, then so be it. He certainly played like an MVP last night. But I don't know. I saw on Twitter today that he was locked in during that moment. And I'm wondering, how the hell do you know that? Well, because, I mean, seriously, I don't – locked into what?
3: Well, I mean, he was just focusing, motivating, thinking about, I don't know, his time at Monkville, whatever the case was. I mean, he was asked afterwards if watching SGA get that field him for the game.
4: Mitch was saying that it's a pretty natural response for a competitor to see another competitor get something that he wants, you know, whether it's the MVP trophy or whatever it might be. I'm just curious if that was in your mind at all, knowing that Shea had got that award and you were in the top three for it. And, you know, did any part of tonight feel personal? Some of your facial expressions kind of look like you were really, really going for it.
5: Yeah, for sure. everything you just said.
3: All of it, but he did continue.
5: Feels like I still got a lot to learn, and I want to get that trophy, you know, many times in my career.
3: You're going to get that trophy many times in his career. Then he was asked, because those reporters last night, they were trying to get him to say something. After a performance like that, they was asked, do you feel like you're the best player in the world?
5: Do I feel like it right now? I feel tired. But it's not a question I'm wondering right now. We'll see, you know. The world is 8 billion people, so it's 8 billion opinions.
2: Wemby is growing up. Those two answers tell you everything you need to know about how he has matured as a player in just a very short time, because that is exactly how you answer those questions. Exactly how you answer those questions. So good for Wemby. I'm happy for him.
3: 8 billion opinions.
2: Sure. And he's right. You know, I'm sure there are a lot of people out there, probably not 8 billion opinions, but a lot that feel like he is the best player. And I've heard a lot of national media types say that they've never seen anything like him. And he is the best player in the league right now. And it's hard to argue that. I mean, it really, truly is hard to argue with the things that he can do. Is he the best player in the NBA or in the world right now? And I think there's an argument to be made that he just might be.
3: Well, and again, he came in third in MVP voting, but you heard him say he wants to get that trophy many, many times in his career. If that helps motivate him, so be it. I do know, I believe that championship trophies are more important than the individual trophies, but as he has said before, much more eloquent than this, if he's winning those awards, then that means the team is good, and that means the potential of titles is high. He's not winning those awards when they're winning 25 games, period.
2: Well, and again, keep in mind, when he wins his first MVP award, it's going to be most likely in a moment, just like SGA's was last night, and will that motivate his opposition? And I think it does. And so we'll see. Look, Wemby, he was the best player on the floor last night.
3: Yep.
2: There's no doubt about it. So if it was because of the MVP award, because of the moment, it's the Western Conference Finals, all of the above, who knows, who cares, he was fantastic. Because, look, if the Spurs go on and beat Oklahoma City in this series, Jason, nobody's going to give a damn that SGA won a Most Valuable Player award. Nobody. And be the same with Wemby. Exactly the same. So it's all about championships. PJ Carlissimo knows that better than anybody else. He's going to join us next here on The Blitz on 94.1 San Antonio Sports Star.
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2: Spurs win a thriller in Oklahoma City last night in Game 1 of the Western Conference Finals Series. Oh, it was a great basketball game, no question about it. This is the Blitz 94.1 San Antonio Sports Star. I'm Joe Reinagle. He's Jason Minix.
3: And I'll tell you what, PJ Carlissimo had a great seat for last night's game, working for ESPN Radio. And Coach Carlissimo joining us now on the Byers Barricades guest line. I know I was exhausted after watching last night's game. I can only imagine how you felt when that game finally ended last night, Coach.
19: Well, it was a great one. It's good to be with you guys. Great game. Just an unbelievable game. Both teams played so hard. The defense was, by both teams, was just amazing. And tough game to officiate. I really thought they did a good job because both teams are so physical. Both teams defend well without fouling. But it was a spectacular game, and we kept saying before the game, we hope this lives up to the billing. Everybody's been talking about this matchup. Is it going to be as good as it was advertised? And it was better. So it was really good, and particularly if you live in San Antonio, the ending was pretty good also.
2: Yeah, no doubt about it, PJ, that's for sure. You know, when you look at this series, and I think these two teams in a lot of ways mirror each other to some extent. I don't know, do you think SGA's game last night was more Spurs defense causing that, or did he just have an off night to you?
19: It was definitely Spurs defense. There's no question. I'm sure SGA feels he can play better. The bar's set pretty high for him, but no question it was Spurs defense. And you know, frustration's a tough word. Like, you know, you could say the same thing about Steph with the turnovers. I mean, it's just the other team is so into these guys. And, I mean, it was right in front of us, like for Stephon and Dylan to try and handle the pressure, the double teams, the different looks they saw was impossible, and ditto for what SGA was going through and the different OKC players also. So can he play better? Of course he can. Can he make some shots that he missed last night? Yes. But if he pretends that it wasn't caused by San Antonio defense, then you're just not being honest.
3: PJ Carlissimo joining us here on the Blitz on 94.1 at San Antonio Sports Star. Of course, he won three rings as an assistant coach here with the San Antonio Spurs. And as a coach, if you're Mitch Johnson, what do you tell Steph Castle? Because he did have a triple-double last night, but nobody wants that third part of the triple-double to be the 11 turnovers. But his game with no De'Aaron Fox, I thought he was pretty solid last night, minus the turnovers. How do you fix that part of it in 24 hours?
19: Well, they'll look at tapes and they'll talk about it. You don't have to tell Stephon how many turnovers he had. He realizes that himself. But it's just you're talking an exceptional. These are the two best defensive teams in the league. They have more wing. I'm lumping that whole group. Anybody other than Luke and Victor and Mason and who were the other bigs on San Antonio? You take those guys on at Bismarck. Everybody else under 6'10 on both teams are not good. They're exceptional defenders. There's more defenders that are quick, that are willing defenders, that have long arms, that can just guard the hell out of you on these two teams. They have more wing defenders than anybody in the league. So it is a nightmare to try and handle the ball or initiate offense, particularly initiate half-court offense. That's one of the things that's why both teams, you know, want so much to be able to get some stuff done in transition so you don't have to go through what these guys were going through last night in terms of the turnovers. I mean, you got the two best teams in the league, and you had 38 turnovers in the game. So, I mean, it's a nightmare. It's not going to change. You can say whatever you want. Guys will improve. Guys will play better. But we're not looking at 9, 10, 11 turnover games with these two teams. There's no question about that.
2: Yeah, no doubt about it, PJ. And put yourself in on that Oklahoma City sideline. And I look at this. We saw it in the Minnesota series as well. Guys going into the paint, and they just turn around because Wimby is standing there. Is there any way to attack Victor Wembanyama inside?
19: Well, I mean, you know, there is. AC, Alex Caruso, seems to have it figured out better than anybody. But a lot of that was Victor or whomever was defending Alex in a particular possession, trying to run out and close on him and take away his three-point shot because he was shooting it so well. And that just opens up the ability to drive. And the difference when it's Victor that's doing the closeout, it's not Victor that's waiting for you at the rim. So guys are able to, get all the way to the rim. Somehow they have to get Victor where he's the guy closing out. He's not the guy protecting the basket. That's one of the reasons there were so many good looks from the three-point line for OKC. They didn't make any of them in the first half. They made a bunch of them in the second half. But, I mean, when Victor is protecting the rim and Victor's the guy, they're trying to channel SGA 2 virtually on every possession. It's very difficult to do that and to get out to the three-point shooters because they're committing at least two guys, sometimes two and a half guys, to SGA. So it just means somebody's going to be open if the team can pass the ball and if the team is unselfish, and OKC is both of those things.
3: PJ Carlesima joining us here on the Blitz. And with that said, as simple as this sounds, with the attention that the Spurs defense is giving SGA, Mitch's plan, clearly somebody else is going to beat us. And you can live as a coaching staff with Alex Caruso getting 31 points, 8 of 14 from 3, thinking he's not going to do that in 5, 6, 7 games, however long this series goes.
19: I don't know what it's going to be up to Mitch and Sweens in particular to figure that out. But I'll tell you what, there's a lot of options on both of these teams. Some of the so-called others didn't shoot it as well last night as they shoot it all year, and that's a concern. You know, that could be what decides the game. So, I mean, on a given night, whether A.J. Mitchell's making his threes or, go down the list with them, they got a slew of them. Cason Wallace, Jared McCain, Alex Caruso, Aaron Wiggins, whoever the hell it is. Same thing for the Spurs. Is Devin, is Julian, is Keldon, are those guys going to make their threes? Because there's going to be open threes for the way they're trying to defend. When you put a small guy on Wemby, then you need help when he does catch the ball. So there's going to be open threes to be had in this series from both teams. And I think some games may simply come down to just that. I mean, there's 18 other factors going to be in the game. But, I mean, when you focus your attention the way the Spurs are doing on SGA and the way OKC is doing on Wemby, there's going to be opportunities for other players, no question.
2: PJ, Chet Holmgren's catching a lot of flack on social media today and some of the national media shows. Is that warranted in your mind? Is there more that he can do if he's on Victor Wembanyama?
19: I don't know if what he's going to be able to do. He can make Victor work more than maybe anybody else in the league, but I think part of that's unfair. Part of it's just that was the game plan for OKC. He wasn't on Victor as much as you would normally think. Nor was Isaiah Hartenstein. So, so much is made of the Victor Chet matchup and the way they feel about each other and all that. All I know is if I'm coaching any team in the league, those are my first two picks in terms of bigs. There's no other bigs. I put Nikola Jokic in there also. There's nobody else you would want to have other than those three guys. So, I think it's unwarranted. I think, unfortunately, for the Spurs, Chet's going to play a lot better in the other games. But I think so much was made of this rivalry and the Spurs winning 4 out of 5 in the regular season, and everybody was wondering whether that could continue. The other thing was OKC had won 8 in a row. Can anybody beat them? So it kind of put a different look on game one. Game one is normally you play, you see how the two teams are going to play, and you adjust from that point going forward. So I think, a lot of those storylines now, forget about it. Do the Spurs have OKC's number? Even to an extent, they're the best matchup against OKC in the league, but I wouldn't say they have their number. Is OKC unbeatable? No, they're not unbeatable. But now you got a really good series against the two best teams in the league, and I think we'll see adjustments from each game going forward now, and I think there'll be less talk about all the, matchups and the way guys feel about each other and this guy and that guy. And I just think we're going to have two teams going at each other, and there'll be different factors deciding, you know, each upcoming game.
3: You know, PJ, as you say that, and I find it even more impressive for the Spurs to get that win last night without De'Aaron Fox in the lineup. He'll be a game-time decision again tomorrow. Although I think the Spurs are better defensively with Dylan Harper starting last night, but they certainly need the steadiness offensively that De'Aaron Fox offers. As a coach, when you're dealing with a player like Fox and an ankle sprain, now if it was February, March, doesn't matter, you're out, but game two of the Western Conference Finals. What goes into the decision-making on whether or not he'll be able to actually play tomorrow night in game two?
19: It's the doctors. It's the doctors and Will. Mitch is certainly going to have some input into it, but you know, you just don't make those decisions. The people that have the expertise do, and what's really challenging in a series like this, you're playing every other day. You know, you wonder, I think I read a Mitch quote. I've read so much material trying to get ready for the game, but I think Mitch or someone from the Spurs, I think it was Mitch, just said the reality is De'Aaron's not going to be 100%. Probably the rest of the playoffs. So it's just going to be a ton of De'Aaron's input, a ton of the medical people's input, and I think a little bit of Mitch input. Now, you know, Mitch may very well be the guy protecting De'Aaron from himself when he can come down to the final decision, but I just think it's going to be collaborative, and the medical people are going to have a lot more to say, and De'Aaron is going to have a lot more to say than Mitch will.
2: P.J. Carlissimo joining us here on the Blitz on 94.1 San Antonio Sports Star. P.J., obviously you spent a lot of time here in San Antonio around Greg Popovich. When you look at Mitch Johnson, do you see similarities between the two, or are they completely different?
19: I think they're different. I don't think they're completely different because Mitch is so intelligent and working in San Antonio for, what was it, 9 years? I've lost track of how many years and whether you count last year as, you know, another year where he was an assistant. But the point was he learned a ton working with Pop, for Pop. But if anybody thinks that this team is not Mitch Johnson's team, they're out of their mind. He's done not a good job. He's done an unbelievable job. And, you know, when you work in San Antonio, and rightfully so, the shoes or the shadows that R.C. Buford and Pop put on whoever succeeds them or works with them. But for Brian Wright and Mitch to not get a ton of credit for this putting this team together and coaching this team, and for Mitch and his staff, they're coaching the team. There's no question about that. Did he draw a ton from working with Pop? Without question. As Brian did when working with RC. But, I mean, this team is very, very much Mitch and Brian's team and their staffs, their respective staffs. And it's really impressive to watch the job that those two, obviously by my standards, everybody's young, but those two young guys have done and are doing right now. It's incredible. I could not overstate how quickly this team has come together and how any normal or reasonable timeline makes no sense whatsoever with what the Spurs have done. It's incredible how they've rebuilt and built this team and how well this team is holding up in the playoffs right now.
3: P.J. Carlissimo here on the Blitz has the call of the Western Conference Finals on ESPN Radio. I'm curious, Coach, that logo 3 that Wemby shot, the coach in your mind, what was actually going through your mind as he was pulling up and taking that 3?
19: Well, the reason that I'm sitting next to Kesty right now, if you listen to the radio broadcast, I'm sure you guys were watching it on TV. If you're not here, I don't know whether I'm even talking to you here in OKC or in San Antonio. I yelled out no. I said no when he shouted. I said, I was like, what is he doing? I said the same thing. Was it A.J. Mitchell took the one, a possession or two before it for OKC? I said, like, what is he thinking about? And that's why I'm sitting where I am, and Mitch and Victor are sitting where they are, standing where they are. It was incredible. I was shocked. was right in front of us. I mean, literally, we couldn't have been any closer to it. It was incredible. I was shocked, and that's why Victor's Victor. Sometimes I don't like when people refer to him as an alien, but like when he took that shot last night, he was an alien. That was incredible. Phenomenal.
2: It was unbelievable, and you were with the rest of us because we're all saying no.
3: Yes.
19: I didn't say yes. I try to be impartial.
2: I know.
19: I just said no. I said no because I couldn't. I said, "What is he doing?" And of course, he buried it. So it's great, and it's part of the mystique, and it's part of the DNA of that young man, which is absolutely beyond belief.
2: All right, PJ, you've got you're coaching the Spurs. You've won a game on the road. You've got an opportunity to get two. A lot of times, teams are satisfied with that one win, and they go home. How does Mitch keep the Spurs fired up and hungry to try and get a commanding lead on OKC?
19: That's why Mitch is so special, because the buttons that he's pushing all the time to keep these guys as hungry, that they didn't get complacent when they were winning games late in the year, that they showed up night in, night out, but they go 30-4 February, March, and April. Mm-hmm. He knows what it takes to keep these guys focused. They are absolutely no way they're going to be, in their mind saying, well, we got one out of two in OKC. That's all any reasonable person could want. Mitch is not a reasonable person. He's a highly intelligent guy, and he knows exactly what motivates this team, and they'll be focused. If they do not win game two, it's not going to be because there was any complacency at all and them being satisfied that they got one of the two games to start this series in OKC.
3: Going to be an incredible night tomorrow night. Of course, PJ and Mark Kesta, sure, Kesta, I guess, is sitting right there. And I'm just glad Kesta gets to come back to San Antonio. I know he misses the town and some of the great restaurants here. So
19: He loves it. He loves it.
2: Well, we know you do too, PJ, so we're happy you're back.
19: You better believe it. I'm looking forward to coming back and seeing you guys. Thank you.
3: Appreciate it. PJ Carlissimo here on the Buyers Barricades guest line, where they provide traffic control, rental, and sales for San Antonio and beyond. 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Like I said, tries to be impartial.
2: He tries. Look, he's a Spur.
3: And he's professional.
2: Of course.
3: And let's not forget, he was the head coach when the Sonics moved to Oklahoma City. And then Oklahoma City moved on from him.
2: Yep. That's very, very true. And fortunately, he spent a lot of time here in San Antonio.
3: Three rings.
2: Working closely with Greg Popovich and in that coaching staff. And he's just a great guy.
3: Yep.
2: And incredibly intelligent, basketball-wise and otherwise, too. So let's talk some Spurs basketball. I know we had some folks on the phone line. If you want to grab that phone line, please do so. 656-3776, 656-ESPN. What were your thoughts last night? And, well, what do you think the Spurs, are they satisfied? Or will they play hard and try and come out of here with a commanding 2-0 lead? Let's talk about it when we continue here on The Blitz. 94.1 San Antonio Sports Star.
3: Of course, game two tomorrow night. Best place to go watch at the Rue Pub there at 281 and Redland Road. 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
11: 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By the way, Mitch Johnson said today that De'Aaron Fox will be a game-time decision. 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
11: And we're celebrating on a Tuesday afternoon here in San Antonio after the Spurs bring it home last night. 1-0 lead over the Oklahoma City Thunder. Game 2 tomorrow night, and I cannot wait already. I'm Joe Reinagle. He is Jason Minix, and it's just, you know, it's just a little brighter day, Minix.
13: Well, yeah.
11: Yeah, right?
13: It's a brighter day. Came up. Is that what you're saying?
11: The sun came up. The flowers were, you know, blooming. And
13: birds were buzzing.
11: Yeah, my head. Oh, my goodness. Yeah, what a game last night. It may go down. Certainly, I can't remember, and I'd have to think about it, and I could be forgetting something, but it could go down as one of the best basketball games

0: overall that I've seen in a long, long time.
1: You know, it's certainly when you think about meaningful basketball. And the Spurs haven't had meaningful basketball in how long? I mean, in all reality, certainly since COVID, certainly since Wemby has been a part of the Spurs. You know, there were some really good games against Portland, but nothing memorable. Same thing really with Minnesota. I mean, you might remember elbows and things, but in reality, the fact that game one lived up to all the hype. Rarely do games, series, live up to the hype. Now, we don't know if this series will live up to the hype, but game one certainly lived up to the hype, and you had so many moments that looked like it could define game one. And we'll all talk about that shot. But there were other moments. In shots, that photo of Wemby with his teammates when he was just kind of taking it all in. I mean, there were, you know, the term instant classic overused, but last night was an instant classic. Now, I don't know what the hell Mike Greenberg does at night. Now, he might have been watching hockey. There's a huge Game 7, and I know around here that doesn't mean anything. But he said this morning, he watched the game this morning, saw all these texts from all his friends, but he watched the game this morning. Now, I also know that he gets up at an ungodly hour, so maybe that's just part of his plan. A guy needs his beauty rest. But I don't know how you sleep through something like that. But there was an incredible Game 7 last night that I did not watch a second of.
0: Well, I hope not.
1: I had that game on, the second TV, and I turned it off because it was too distracting.
0: Of course.
1: Right?
0: And who gives a damn?
1: I do.
0: Oh, please.
1: Dude, I don't have a dog in the fight between Montreal and Buffalo, but that was one hell of a hockey game.
0: I'm sure. Yeah, well, it was one hell of a basketball game. I don't know, man. I don't know how you turned it off. I was on the edge of my seat pretty much the entire night last night, and it was just that game had more twists and turns and drama than anything. And the way Oklahoma City just kept hanging around and hanging around and hanging around. Spurs could not put them away. And obviously we all know the result. Double overtime thriller. Wemby saves the day in the first overtime with the long three that everybody's talking about. And then of course, they take control in the second overtime and get the dub.
1: You want to react to the incredible game last night, game one of the Western Conference Finals? You can always comment there on YouTube. We got a lame poll question you can participate in. Just go to sasportsstar.com and click on through the YouTube. Or if you're on YouTube, search out San Antonio Sports Star. On Twitter, at Joe Reinagle 210. Tweet at me, at Jason Menix. Or the old-fashioned way, and the phone lines are full. 210-656-ESPN, 656-3776. Ray, you're on the Blitz. What's going on, man?
2: Oh, man, what a game. What a game that was last night. I love to see it. I think Oklahoma is beatable. I think the Pacers showed us that last year in the finals. Spurs are just too deep, too strong on the defensive end. I have not seen a team rotate, move around like this team does. And obviously, Wemby's unstoppable defensively. Can't wait till it becomes unstoppable offensively when you get that complete package. And I've been saying it all year, man. How about that Dylan Harper? I know he had a lot of turnovers. But, I mean, who expected Dylan Harper when we drafted him to be our starting point guard in the conference finals?
1: Dylan
2: Harper. So you got to give it up for Dylan Harper.
1: Dylan Harper had one turnover last night.
0: Yeah, it was Steph Castle you're thinking about who had the 11 turnovers.
1: Yeah.
0: But, yeah, Dylan Harper was sensational. He did have 7 steals last night, which is
1: dude, he was intercepting passes like he was Deion Sanders.
0: I'm telling you, the guy was spectacular. Again, he's not going to be your starting point guard this year. When De'Aaron Fox is healthy, he'll be back in the lineup, and Dylan will most likely come off the bench. But I think there's got to be, when you talk about playing time, he had 47 minutes last night. And I just think once Fox is back, somebody's going to have to give up some minutes, and it ain't going to be Dylan Harper.
1: He has earned them. I mean, Carter Bryant, when he got in there, was feisty, but only for a couple of minutes. It's interesting how Mitch uses him. I don't know if there's a whole lot of trust. You saw him get mad at Carter. You saw him get mad at Keldon for some defensive lapses.
0: And Dylan Harper, too.
1: And Dylan Harper. And again, I mean, for Dylan Harper to find out right before the game, you're starting game one of the Western Conference Finals. It didn't look like it fazed him.
0: Not
1: I love
0: all.
1: The way he attacks the rim. You know, the 1-7 from three. Spurs won a game in which they shot 30% from three, 13 of 43. But, man, they hit some big ones. I love the fact that Wemby last night only took two three-pointers. We all know which one he made. He was one of two from three. I wish he would force a little bit more inside because, he doesn't even really have to jump. Dude's playing Nerf basketball on the back of the bedroom door, it feels like, half the time. Just throw it up high enough for him to get it. But you're right. When you look at this team was better defensively last night with Dylan Harper in the starting lineup than if De'Aaron Fox was there. But it was also pretty evident with Steph Castle and 11 turnovers that you need De'Aaron Fox running the point.
0: You do, just for organizational purposes. De'Aaron Fox, he's your quarterback, and he gets everything started. He gets everything in place. And Steph Castle and Dylan Harper or whomever, they're just not De'Aaron Fox. That's why the Spurs went out and got Fox. And hopefully he can play. Again, Mitch Johnson said today he will be a game time decision. So I'm assuming he's going to be listed as questionable on the injury report when it comes out. But we'll see what happens.
1: The other part, something that I'm trying to digest from what PJ Carlissimo said. You know, you look at the 11 turnovers from a Steph Castle, 21 for the team. And the Spurs average, 12, 13 a game during the regular season. But when you look at the two defenses that are playing, turnovers are just going to be part of it. So, and it's not like, you know, the Spurs created a bunch of turnovers. I mean, Dylan Harper had 7 steals in the game. Is that a stat as a Spur fan that we shouldn't dwell on? Because of the defense, it's going to come with the territory.
0: It depends on when you get there. Look.
1: There were only a couple that I thought, well, that was dumb. That was a bad pass. I never once last night did I think that was a lazy pass that led to a turnover.
0: Well, Oklahoma City had some of those.
1: They did.
0: I can remember that. Look, Oklahoma City, in all honesty, and call it what you will, a bad shooting night, good defense, a combination of both, whatever. They're going to make more shots in game two.
1: Yep.
0: So if you're turning the ball over, that's not a good thing. You've got to take care of the basketball the best you can. But you said it right. I mean, these two teams defensively, that first half was a defensive clinic on both sides. It was fantastic. And so you're going to have that the rest of the way. But those mistakes could come back and bite you in the butt if you continue to make them.
1: Back to the phone lines we go. Man M, you're on the Blitz. What's going on, man?
3: Hey guys, how you doing?
0: Good.
3: Good. Hey, I actually just want to compliment someone I'm not hearing too much about is Devin Vassell. I thought he was huge. Of course, played the most minutes. I've called actually into the station and I was on that. I was aboard that trading Devin and Sohan and Keldon and all that, but he's become so solid and a big part of what the Spurs do, and that block on Chet was impressive.
0: So
3: I just wanted to compliment Devin. Yeah, he played solid. He played, 50 minutes, I think?
0: Yeah.
3: He was big last night.
1: He was. And again, I think, you know, there are people out there, man, and you're in the category. Oh, I remember when you wanted him traded.
0: Yep.
1: At one point, I don't know that Devin realized he was no longer the best player on this team. Mitch has got him to buy in to his role. But also, when you're looking at rebuilding and having to trade for players, if you remember, there was trade talk with, I don't know, somebody like a Lauri Markkanen. So if you're going to acquire somebody through trade, you have to give up somebody of note. You might have to give up something that you don't necessarily want to give up. And there was a time when the only real tradable piece you had was a Keldon or a Devin. It's not like we didn't love them, but the only untradeable guy on this team is Vic.
0: And there was a time, Jason, you remember this, where the Spurs needed an outside shooter. I think Julian Champagne has kind of taken on that role to some extent. He could be a little more consistent for my taste. But, so you look for ways to improve your team. Just like no matter what happens this year, even if the Spurs win it all, they're going to look for ways to improve the team. And

0: Sometimes that comes with trading guys you don't want to get rid of.
1: It's, I mean, and again, let's go back in time when Greg Popovich traded away his favorite player in George Hill.
0: Yeah.
1: Because they were, well, that's, and let's go back in time when Greg Popovich traded away his favorite player in George Hill.
0: Yeah.
1: Because they were, well, that's
0: they traded Sean Elliott.

0: after probably one of the most beautiful plays, which was the Wemby alley-hoop from Stephen Castle to kind of lock it up after the double overtime. I did submit applications to all our local TV stations to start calling weather because I'm tired of people like Bum Taylor getting this weather wrong and saying we're going to have nothing but rain all week and we get nothing but hot summer weather. So, you know, and kind of taking time away from the amazing two-decade sports TV show guy in Joe Reinagle, who was probably the Spurs hero by giving his Reinagle hex on the Oklahoma City Thunder. So I want to say thank you, Reinagle.
1: I do what I
0: and,
1: can.
0: Hey, man. And I just want to say I'm sorry that you did kill Squirrely Dan because I did pour out a 40 for him. And that might have been Tweety Bird that was coming after you because apparently he crossed.
2: Yeah, we lost you, Joshua. And it sounds like you've had more than one.
3: That's your phone crapping out. We're not hanging up on you. Oh, he's back.
2: Yeah, it sounds like you've had more than 140 today.
3: You didn't You didn't pour it out. You poured it down your gullet. All good. Appreciate the call.
2: Yeah, appreciate it. And interesting stuff. And again, there's so many moments in that game. It's very difficult to go back. I will go back to, and I loved the transparency of Steph Castle walking off the floor saying that was the hardest game he's ever played in. I mean, think about that for a minute. He goes to UConn, he wins a national championship in all of those games and all the games he's played in the NBA thus far, but last night was the toughest game he has ever played. And I think that tells you everything you need to know about how this series is going to go from here on out.
3: Well, again, I don't think that he's wrong. I appreciate the honesty, but he ain't wrong. And Oklahoma City is that good. Spurs are that good. They showed it last night. This is going to be a great series. I hope we get many more games, a total of six. But at the same time, Spurs can't go into tomorrow night's game complacent. And again, we'll spend that tomorrow talking about it because, dude, there was so much that happened last night that I want to continue to dive into because – the instant classic, that was epic all the way around. And the fact that it goes to double overtime and it was in Oklahoma City, just so many different storylines.
2: Well, and one storyline is one being brought up on our San Antonio Sports Star YouTube page. Spurs took 10 more free throws than Oklahoma City. And they were great at the free throw line. What a huge difference in a game that comes down to, well, double overtime. That's huge. And typically it's the other way around, especially when you're playing in Oklahoma City. The Thunder typically get those calls. Last night, the Spurs were the more aggressive team. Let's continue to talk about it. Lots of ways to do that, but how about the old-fashioned way? 656-3776, 656-ESPN. 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
8: Oh, what a great Tuesday. 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Lead that series 1-0. 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
9: No, I ain't going to lie. 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So, but man, the food was fantastic. We had some fajita tacos.
8: Yeah.
9: Oh, they had a little bit of everything.
8: Isn't Rudy's basically inside of a gas station,
9: yeah,
8: kind of? Rudy's Barbecue?
9: Yeah. But Tomatillo's, they have, like, I'm gonna say the regular, like we've been before. It's a restaurant. When he pulled up, I'm like, we at the right place? I didn't realize that we were going inside of a gas station.
8: As long as the food is good, that's all that matters.
9: The food is fantastic.
8: Well, there you go.
9: The food is fantastic. So that'll be a fun Thursday, and then we're gonna head to the coast for Memorial Day weekend. It's planned a long time ago. Though Game 3 will be at a Rue Pub, but the one in Rockport.
8: That's right.
9: And so if you already have your plans to be at the coast, come watch it with us at the Rue Pub Rockport. If you're not going to the coast, well, Rue Pub at 281 in Redland Road.
8: Yeah, I rumors, because she said it yesterday, that Marcy Grace may be there at the Rue Pub Rockport on Friday.
9: She's texted me. Absolutely.
8: All right, good.
9: Yep.
8: Excellent. Looking forward to that. Mm-hmm. Looking forward to it.
9: Going
8: to
9: be really good stuff.
8: There'll be a lot of water under the bridge by the time we get to the Rue Pub Rockport.
9: We're drinking already.
8: I'm telling you, man. I'm looking forward to it. That'll be Game 3 we'll be previewing by then. Who knows what this series will look like at that point in time and what we'll be talking about.
9: Well, I mean, you think about what we saw last night. With what you saw from Vic, his greatest performance as an NBA player, Game 1 of the Western Conference Finals, a guy that's certainly ready for the moment. Now, Pledge, your reaction there, you don't think that was the greatest game you've seen that man play?
10: He's had some pretty phenomenal games.
9: Pretty phenomenal. But like what you saw last night, I mean, that's the thing. I mean... The idea of, obviously, this Game 1 of the Western Conference Finals elevates it. It's not like he went for 80 on a Tuesday in December, right?
8: Yep.
9: I mean, which would be incredible, but you think about on the stage against that opponent in their building.

0: think about things that we've, every time you watch that guy play, I've never seen that before. I don't know that I've ever seen a guy walk over to his bench, taking it all in, hands on hip, and his teammates on the bench are basically bowing down to him. I mean, that was just such an iconic moment. I've seen, I don't know how many different people take that photo and make that their cover photo on Facebook and things like, because when do you see that? I mean, those are his teammates. Those know him best. And, you know, they're acting like a bunch of the jackals greeting him at the airport. Oh, my God, Vic just walked over. I mean, but how iconic is that when your teammates are showing you that kind of respect that tells you how special of a performance we saw last night?
1: Well, and it's not, I don't think it's just that. Certainly, that's a big part of it. I just think those guys know better than any of us just how special that guy is. They get to see him day in and day out, and they know what he's like off the court. They know, I mean, they know everything about him, and he's a special human being, obviously, both on and off the court. And so, yeah, it was a pretty iconic moment, but they know where their bread's buttered. I mean, let's face it, there's some good players on this Spurs team. But Victor Wembanyama, he's the man.
0: Well, and again, I mean, Dylan Harper's a rookie, and he gets to learn from a guy like Vic.
2: I mean, his preparation, the way he comes in the gym and just works on everything that he needs to work on, and I think just how sharp he is with everything. And everything comes out like today. Obviously, you see the big stat line and all the amazing plays he makes, but it's the little things he does every day, whether it's eating or lifting or just – getting shots up that, you know, no one don't really see, and he's kind of just one of them ones.
1: Yeah, and well, no doubt. And look, you can tell all of those guys admire what he is able to do on the court specifically, and then they all seem very close. I mean, how many hugs did Victor give last night? I mean, I don't know how many shots there were of him hugging Carter Bryant, and he was hugging Devin Vassell. And I mean, this is a close knit group, without a doubt.
0: Well, and again, what we saw last night was certainly special. We need to see more of that. And because this series, and again, game one lived up to all the hype. And if we get seven of those, I think we're all in, especially if the result is what we saw in game one as Spurs fans.
1: You don't want seven games, Minix.
0: No, I picked six.
1: I know you did.
0: But again, the idea, if you think that the Spurs are going to win every game in San Antonio, I don't know that I'd put money on that. I think Oklahoma City is just as capable of getting one in San Antonio as the Spurs were able to get one there. That's why... You know, some of the YouTube comments, man, dude, we've accomplished the split. No, you haven't accomplished anything. Yeah, you got game one, so yeah, you have, but you can't be satisfied with that if you're the San Antonio Spurs. The same killer instinct that we saw last night, we need to see all the time. And there's been times that we've all questioned whether this Spurs team had the toughness, had that killer instinct. I mean, they were up 10 with 10 minutes to play. And then they didn't have that lead. We saw them blow two fourth quarter leads against Minnesota in the second round. There is an, I don't know what the issue is, but a 10-point lead isn't good enough for this Spurs team. 10-point lead with 10 minutes to go, you should win most of those games. And the Spurs lost that lead, and then they were able to get overtime and get to double overtime and finally walk out of there with the W. But in reality, we've seen this team have double-digit leads in the fourth quarter and not be able to close the deal.
1: You're exactly right. And if you're Mitch Johnson, I think you're preaching that, aren't you? I mean, let's face it. And I'm going to say this, and because this is the way I felt last night. Spurs were fortunate to win that game last night.
0: Sure.
1: And I say that because they're down three with 26 seconds left in the first overtime, and Wemby makes an incredible three-point basket. If he misses that shot, I mean, we could be talking about a different result altogether. And so if I'm Mitch, man, I'm as happy as they are, and you want them to celebrate, but then you got to flush that thing and get ready for game number two. And I'm hoping, and I would assume that that's what Mitch Johnson is doing, because you said it right. Spurs have done nothing yet but win one game. They got to win three more. And so there's a lot of work to do against a very good team. And anybody that doubted Oklahoma City, You shouldn't doubt them after seeing last night's game. No, I mean, they don't quit, and they've got some good players.
0: And I don't know anybody that would doubt the defending champs and the team that's been the best all year. Think about how great the San Antonio Spurs played from the beginning of February through the end of the regular season, and they couldn't catch those guys. Otherwise, last night would have been in San Antonio.
1: Mm-hmm.
0: And I think that's why this was the series everybody kind of hoped we would see. You wondered if the Spurs had the experience. I think at this point, is that out the window? I mean, with what they faced in round two against Minnesota, and maybe that's what was a little bit even more impressive last night, is the Spurs seemed to be the initiator of physical basketball last night against Oklahoma City. It's not like they were responding to the physical play. The Spurs were the physical team last night, and that certainly frustrated SGA and frustrated everybody in a Thunder uniform not named Alex Caruso.
1: Alex Caruso was pretty special last night. Unfortunately, you wake up this morning and, man, I had a hell of a game, but we lost.
0: They lost.
1: And that's kind of the way that it goes. But, I mean, the Spurs were phenomenal, but both teams were. This is a heavyweight fight, man. I'm telling you, this is. And it's not going to be easy. And I think we saw that. And, again, I hope we get however many we need, games just like last night. They come right down to the wire because – That was one of the most enjoyable games that I've sat through in a long time.
0: Well, and again, I'm just glad that we're on this side of it because, you know, even SGA and talking about how impressive Caruso was last night, it doesn't mean a damn thing for the Thunder.
2: Oof. I can't pick either. It was a great game from Alex. Sad it went to waste. But, yeah, he played his butt off tonight. I'm proud of him. But I expect that from Alex, especially this time of year. He always brings it.
1: And he does, and he's been playing well in the playoffs. He's been shooting the ball well in the playoffs. So this is not something that he just did out of the clear blue sky. Of course, a performance like he had, nobody's expecting that, and I'm certainly not expecting it in game two or any of the rest. But he can knock down some big threes when he has to.
0: Well, and isn't that part of the deal? Like, you could tell the game plan was SGA is not going to go nuts. We're gonna do everything we can to keep SGA in check as much as you can with the MVP. And those other guys, whether you're talking about Caruso or Jade, all those guys can shoot. And they didn't shoot the ball well last night for the most part, except Alex Caruso. I can live with Alex Caruso having a game like last night. He played great defense on Wemby, and obviously offensively he was knocking down three-pointers left and right. Alex Caruso kept them in the game for a long time. But if you're Mitch Johnson and that coaching staff, you can live with that because can Alex Caruso do that four times that result in Oklahoma City wins?
1: No, but I think Oklahoma City, like San Antonio, have a lot more options than just Alex Caruso or Dylan Harper or name somebody. There's a lot of options there. It could be anybody at any time in any game. May not be Caruso this time. Maybe Jalen Williams. It may be A.J. Mitchell. You don't know, but there's a lot of talent on that OKC team, and there's a lot of talent on the Spurs. We talked about the role players, and I think it's going to be extremely important for a role player each and every night. Wemby's going to get his. He did last night. SGA, I thought, would get his. He did not. And his teammates had to carry him. But I certainly expect better performances from SGA as we move forward, regardless of how they're covering him or what they're doing. But the role players are going to be huge in this series.
0: Well, and again, I think the role players are huge. And obviously, the defense, as Mitch Johnson said on SGA, has to be consistent.
3: Yeah, we try to keep guys fresh on him and just make it hard for him. I mean, he's so dynamic, gets the spots. One of the best I've ever seen in terms of angles and being able to take up space and use your physicality against you in terms of leverage. I thought we did a good job of trying to contest without fouling and make him take tough shots. And he's going to make shots, and sometimes he misses shots. You may not have anything to do with it, but you just try to make him work.
1: Yeah, they did that. They certainly did that. And obviously that's what they did with Anthony Edwards. And it worked against Minnesota. At least in game one, it worked against Oklahoma City. So I don't see them going away from that. Try to get the ball out of SGA's hands and again, make somebody else beat you. It's a pretty good strategy in my mind.
0: You know, he still took 23 shots in the game. Second most for Oklahoma City. Jalen Williams had 25. And he still made 8 of 9 free throws. And Mitch maybe being a little modest there, he was 2 of 7 from three as well. But I think the defense had a big part of the missed shots, more so than SGA just having an off night shooting. There were some that you felt like he had a good look and he just didn't knock it down. But you also wonder, because the way that game was going, was he rushing some of those shots when he felt like he had that little bit of space that wasn't there very often for him?
1: There were some shots that he just flat out missed too. I can't remember a bad shooting night from SGA like that in a while. Credit to the Spurs defense, that's true. But you know, playing against Wimby and the adjustments that they're going to have to make, they're going to have to do something offensively.
4: The second part of your question, I probably wouldn't want to say in public, just because I don't want to give any answers away.
0: Come on.
4: But yeah, it's obviously challenging. Very tall, very long, deters a lot of things at the rim. Like I said before, you got to be smart when you go in there. Be patient, but also be aggressive and don't be too timid in there. I think you get caught worrying about it too much and you lose aggression, and that's where they really stranglehold on the game. You got to be able to be aggressive, but also be smart.
1: And guess what? They were timid last night. I remember watching this game and watching OKC guards drive into the paint. They see Wimby standing there, and all of a sudden they do a U-turn and get out of there or pass the ball out of there. And I'm wondering, and I don't know, this could be a disastrous set of strategies, but why not try? Why not try to get Wimby in foul trouble and go to the rack? Even if that man has a record number of blocks, at least you're trying something, because if you're not hitting your three-pointers or your jumpers and that's all you've got because you won't go to the rack, then I think you're in trouble. So we'll see what happens and see if they make any kind of adjustments in that respect. But I'm looking forward to game two. Tomorrow night. You've got some thoughts on this, and we've got obviously all Spurs all the time. I'm excited for game two. We'll talk some football.
0: Cavs tonight. All right, cool. We covered that. Let's move back to Spurs.
1: We'll do that when we continue here on the Blitz on 94.1 San Antonio Sports Star. 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I tell you what, these people are as advertised. They say they're the best water softener in the business, and I agree with them. 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I've got one. 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And you will too. 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That's why they are the most popular water softener on the market, because it does what it says it does. 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

0: It's a great Tuesday afternoon here in the beautiful city of San Antonio. This is the Blitz, a 94.1 San Antonio Sports Star. I'm Joe Reinagle. He is Jason Minix, and celebratory mood around these parts. I'm happy about it.
1: Game one.
0: Yeah.
1: Game one.
0: So what are you saying? We should temper the celebration?
1: No. I mean, to a degree.
0: We have 24.

0: hours, Minnie.
1: That's it. We do?
0: Yeah, that's the rule, isn't it? 24 hours, you flush, you get ready for game two.
1: Is that the same in the NBA as it is in the NFL? The same in the playoffs?
0: I'm talking about for fans, strictly. Oh. Now, the players, yeah, maybe they don't have that long. But for fans, I'm giving you 24 hours. So you got till about, what, 10:30, 11 o'clock tonight to celebrate. Well, then you flush it.
1: Then you flush it?
0: Flush it.
1: And you get ready for game two.
0: Game two.
1: I'm curious how many San Antonians are going to game two. Alex from our office, he's going.
0: Is he really?
1: Yeah, he said Friday night after the Spurs won, he and a group of their friends, there's eight of them, and they're leaving tonight. They're driving.
0: Oh, geez.
1: Oklahoma City.
0: Wow.
1: Uh-huh.
0: Yeah, better him than me.
1: Well, you don't like to drive to San Marcos, so I know damn well you're not going to drive to Oklahoma City.
0: San Marcos? I don't even like driving to New Braunfels or Bernie.
1: Bernie? Oh, stop.
0: Dude, I look, if they want to drive, that's great. Fine. Well, you take a flight to Dallas and then rent a car.
1: Well, you would think.
0: Yeah, or you can fly right into Oklahoma City. They got an airport.
1: They do have an airport, but Southwest doesn't go direct to Oklahoma City.
0: Well, okay.
2: Have you seen flights lately?
1: Yeah, we're pricing flights for Vegas at Circa.
2: Sorry,
1: gas is expensive for everybody.
0: Exactly. That's going to cost you, if you got a bunch of people pitching in, maybe it's not so bad.
1: Can you imagine eight dudes in, what did he say his buddy had, an expedition or something?
0: Oh, my gosh.
1: Eight dudes.
0: I don't know what it takes to get to Oklahoma City. What, 4 hours to Dallas?
1: That's about 7 hours.
0: About seven?
2: Seven and a half.
0: I can't even imagine doing that. But, Alex, have a good time, buddy. That is a nice arena, I will say that. And they're building a brand new one, by the way. So, in a lot of respects, San Antonio, Oklahoma City are in the same boat. Their Riverwalk sucks. All right, they were showing pictures of that last night on the broadcast. I'm like, dude, what is it?
1: It's a knockoff of what we have. But I will tell you. That Bricktown area is a lot of fun.
0: It is.
1: There are some cool bars there. You know, I've got a lot of family there, and I used to have to go there as a kid to see my grandparents. And when I went last year to Oklahoma City, I was surprised. That town is all grown up now. Some decent barbecue spots, some good beer joints, and Riverwind Casino that mails me once a week. Little flyers in the mail.
0: They want your money.
1: Well, of course they do.
0: Sure they do.
1: Haven't seen you in a while. Come back.
2: You should jump in the carpool with Alex and them so you can go gamble.
1: No. No, last thing I want to do is get in a car with Alex and his friends. I don't know his friends. I do know Alex, but 8 hours in a car with anybody? No.
0: No, I'm not doing that. So I hope he has a good time. They'll enjoy it, though. Like I say, the arena there is nice. The atmosphere is good. And that place, typically, from what I remember, it's been a little while since I've covered a game there, but it's loud. It's raucous. And so they'll have a good time.
1: You know, it is loud in that arena. Do you have the call of the shot? Let's listen to that.
3: Spurs got numbers hungry now behind the plate. 5-on-4. Wemby's going to pull a deep three.
4: Oh my goodness. A logo shot.
3: 28-footer. Ties it at 108. Timeout Thunder.
1: See how quiet it got?
0: It got quiet, yeah.
1: It got quiet. And that wasn't issues with NBC's audio. They had plenty of issues with their audio last night and some of those damn camera shots, but it was Wemby that hit the mute button on that crowd.
0: Yeah, he did, and it came down. And it reminded me a lot of that Tim Duncan, Derek Fisher stuff that we had back in the day. Place was just blowing the roof off of the then AT&T Center. And, when Derek Fisher, it went silent.
5: Stop it.
0: Silent. Crazy.
1: How on a day like today you want to bring up point four?
0: Well, because it's similar to what happened.
1: It's not. I mean, it's not. We were on the other end of it.
0: Right.
1: Yeah, I don't want to think about
0: talking
1: point
0: about
1: four on a day like
0: reaction.
1: Today.
0: Crowd reaction. Crowd reaction.
1: Again, I don't want to talk about, you know, point four today. Come on.
0: Point four.
1: Point four.
0: Derek Fisher.
1: Son of a...
0: That guy.
1: Mm-hmm.
0: Similarities, Minix, that's all.
2: Way to bring the room down, Joe.
0: I didn't bring nothing down. What the hell?
1: That's what she said.
0: Yeah. Now, she didn't say that.
5: It's hard. Yeah, it's definitely hard.
6: Song you dong.
1: Come on.
0: Thanks, Jim. That awkward silence. And see, I guess I did. I thought you guys had a little thicker skin than that.
1: See, even Marcus Floyd is texting. You want to read what Marcus just wrote?
0: I saw that.
1: Yeah.
0: I don't think
1: I'm not going to say that on the radio.
0: Why
1: but
0: not? You could say that.
1: It was your camera guy.
0: Yeah, I know, but you can say
1: you're
0: that.
1: So can you.
0: It was a punch in the nuts. It's exactly what it was. Uh-huh. And that's I was just comparing the crowd reaction.
1: And why you would want to bring that up.
0: It's not an issue.
1: It is.
0: It's not.
1: No.
0: That was way back in the dark ages, man.
1: Well, again, it's called a flashback for a reason. PTSD. I mean, why would you want
0: PTSD?
1: To bring that?
0: PTSD. Holy cow. I don't know what the Spurs win after that. Three championships? Four? Two? Something. I can't remember exactly.
1: And that's
0: what
1: one that got away.
0: All right. Well, there were a couple of those. If we want to go down memory lane.
7: In the D-gap.
0: How about 2013?
1: That
0: was a punch in the nuts.
1: Wow, you're going to go Ray Allen now?
0: That was a punch in the nuts, too, wasn't it?
1: That was,
0: sure was.
1: Yeah, that was more like a kick with steel-toed boots.
0: It was.
2: Joe Reinagle with, you know.
0: Let's see, what else can
1: hey
0: we bring
1: guys,
0: up?
1: You guys celebrate for
0: how
1: 24
0: hours. How about when
1: Manu
0: Ginobili broke his arm and we lost to the 8th-seeded Memphis Grizzlies? How about that?
2: Joe Reinagle, the harbinger of joy today.
0: I'm just saying.
1: I want you guys to celebrate for 24 hours, so let's bring up the worst moments in history after one of the best in at least
0: we have
2: 7 years.
0: We have to remember the bad times to enjoy the good times, Minix. That's the
1: way
0: it works.
1: A Hallmark card?
0: That's exactly
1: what the hell
0: right.
1: is that?
0: That's exactly right.
1: Really?
2: I remember the bad times. They were last year.
0: Last year?
1: No, it's different.
0: No, dude. I'm talking
1: bad
0: about
1: seasons
0: playoff
1: and heartbreak.
0: Times.
1: Yeah.
0: Just because your team sucks and not in the playoffs, you kind of deal with
1: Did
0: that.
1: Did you go buy a shirt yet?
0: Maybe.
1: The answer is no.
0: I might have.
1: No, the answer is no.
0: I guess you'll find out tomorrow, won't you?
2: It means he's buying it tonight.
1: Yeah, exactly. Or tomorrow morning.
0: Uh-huh. It won't be tomorrow morning, I can tell you that.
2: Tag's still going to be on.
0: If it does anything, it will be tonight.
1: You checking your Amazon delivery?
0: I wanted to get home, watch the game.
1: Uh-huh. So the answer is no.
0: I haven't bought it yet, no. But
2: he's going to get it on the way home.
0: I've got, okay. Is there a problem with that?
1: No.
2: Tomorrow.
1: Oh, it was a simple question. Did you buy one? You could say, no, I'm going to do that tonight and move on.
0: I just said maybe.
1: Yeah, maybe.
0: Maybe.
1: You didn't want to admit
0: that. You could have let that go and said, okay, we'll find out tomorrow.
1: Maybe is not an answer. It's like talking to my kid.
0: It's a tease, Minix.
1: A tease.
0: Tune in tomorrow to see Joe's new Spurs shirt.
1: Uh-huh.
0: Are you finally
1: on the bandwagon?
0: No. See, here's the problem. If I wear a Spurs shirt tomorrow and by some chance the Spurs lose tomorrow night, y'all are all going to blame me.
1: It's going to be your fault.
0: I know it.
1: It's going to be your fault.
0: So I've got a dilemma here. What the hell am I going to do?
1: I just find it incredible that a guy that has lived here as long as you and covered this team and actually worked for the team that you don't have a golf shirt. Rob Thompson's wearing a shirt today from the 2007 finals.
0: Well, good for Rob Thompson, dude. Have you seen some of Rob's other shirts? I don't have those either.
1: I mean, at some point, that 2007 shirt went to Goodwill for most of us.
0: Uh-huh. Well, I'm just saying, I've got lots of T-shirts. I've even got jerseys. Don't have a golf shirt. Maybe I'll wear my jersey tomorrow. That'd be better off.
1: With the T-shirt underneath?
0: Well, sure.
1: I mean, you're not going to try to
0: show
1: off the
0: jersey. Now, it's a black Spurs jersey. Should I go white T-shirt or black?
1: Black.
2: Yeah.
0: I don't know if I have a black T-shirt.
1: Well, you've got a concert shirt.
0: I do have that. Maybe I'll do that. Doesn't make any difference.
2: As long as your money's on OKC, we'll be fine.
0: Well, my money wasn't on OKC last night. So there you go. Although I did predict 7-game win for OKC, but I did that for you, Spurs fans. You're welcome.
1: Keep telling yourself that.
0: I did. You know, I try to do my best, and I don't get appreciated. Hey, Fred, tell me I'm a Debbie Downer. David Macias asking me if Game 2 is a must-win for OKC.
1: Well, it is.
0: I'm just saying. No, it's not.
1: It is.
0: It's not.
1: Uh-huh.
0: Well, apparently last night was a must-win for OKC. Uh-huh. I wanted to know what Chris Broussard said today. Is OKC out of it? Is the series over?
2: Yeah.
0: It's over.
2: It was a lot must-win last night.
0: Apparently,
2: series is over.
0: According to Chris Broussard, it was an absolute, not just a must-win.
1: And you're getting hammered in the YouTube comments.
0: Absolute. Dude, what else is new?
1: Uh-huh.
0: Who cares?
2: He does have a Cowboys golf tee.
0: I do.
1: Well, he's got a lot of Cowboys gear. He's a fan.
0: I do have the Cowboys.
1: Although your Titans are going to be hosting a Super Bowl in a couple of years. Officially got the Super Bowl in 2030.
0: I can't wait to go to that.
8: We keeping a book right now, we ask.
1: I mean, your Titans won't be there.
0: Well, 3 years from now they might be.
1: Nah.
0: You never know. Nah. Cam Ward is going to. See, I like David Macias there. Yeah. I need to get a crazy Hispanic Spurs fan shirt.
1: Squirrel.
0: Well, I'm just saying.
1: Squirrel.
0: You went squirrel with Nashville. I'm sticking to topic over here.
2: He's going to get a Spurs shirt with a squirrel wearing.
0: David's the one who made it. Wasn't David.
2: She goes Sammy's.
0: David?
2: Get a dead squirrel run over by a car wearing a Spurs shirt.
0: Mm-hmm.
1: Squirrel you guys, behind the wheel.
0: You guys are hilarious. Funny.
1: Well, we could do all kinds
0: of stuff. I'm telling you, man. You guys missed your calling, you and Pledge. Should be comedians. You'd both go broke, but you should try it, I'll tell you.
1: What do you mean we both would go broke?
0: Because you're not funny, either one of you.
1: Really?
0: No.
1: Seems a lot of people are laughing with us really? At you.
0: What else is new around here?
1: Mm-hmm.
0: What else is new? That's the way we do it.
1: What is a Cowboys golf tee?
0: Well, I don't know what a golf tee is.
2: It's a polo.
1: Well, Gonzo says you better not own a Cowboy golf tee. I don't understand. You got a golf shirt or a T-shirt?
0: Well, I think he's confused.
1: You got a T-shirt with a collar.
0: I don't have a T-shirt with a collar, no. I have a long-sleeve T-shirt, though, that has a cowboy star on it.
1: But no collar.
0: No collar.
1: It's called a long-sleeve tee.
0: I've got a Cowboys golf shirt.
2: You do?
0: I think I got it. It was a freebie from somewhere.
1: Yeah.
2: Jerry.
0: Yeah. I don't think it was Jerry.
1: Well, it was. Roundabout way.
0: I don't know.
1: Right,
0: the Spurs haven't given me a freebie golf shirt.
1: So if it's free, you'll wear it?
0: Of course. I'll wear it if I have to buy it. I'm telling you. I'm putting my life on the line for you guys tomorrow.
1: Your life?
0: Yeah, because I promise you. You think I'm getting hammered now? Spurs lose tomorrow night.
1: Joe's fault.
0: It's going to be my fault. Thank you, Wimby. Screw it. I'm doing it anyway.
1: Mm-hmm.
0: What color shirt should Joe wear? That's next here on The Blitz on 94.1 San Antonio Sports Star. 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
0: San Antonio Spurs will be looking for a 2-0 series lead in the Western Conference Finals when they take on the Oklahoma City Thunders in Oklahoma City tomorrow night. 7:30 tip-off for Game 2. 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
0: On a Tuesday afternoon here in San Antonio, we are celebrating a Spurs win in Game 1 of the Western Conference Finals Series. Hope you're having a great Tuesday out there, whatever you're doing. However you're doing it, thanks for spending a little time with us here on the Blitz, 94.1 San Antonio Sports Star. I'm Joe Reinagle, He's Jason Minix.
1: 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Spurs take game one of the Western Conference Finals. 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If the Spurs go on and win the NBA Finals, that logo 3.

0: Murray might be the second biggest shot in Spurs history behind the Memorial Day miracle. The performance from Wemby last night was incredible, but that shot is, was it a poor decision? I mean, you could say by the math he was trying to do the whole two-for-one deal, but, dude, for him to just pull up and take that three, yes, is what we were all saying wherever you were watching that game.
1: Well, I probably was thinking that, but my mouth was open going, there's no way that shot. Mm-hmm. It's like, no way he's taking that shot. And then, well, really nothing but net. I think it just glanced off the back of the rim and then right through. You could see, just watch that again, and just watch the Oklahoma City players when that ball goes through the hoop. I mean, their soul just came out of their body. I mean, in all honesty.
0: Well, even like Dylan Harper was like, what the hell is that guy doing?
2: Confidence through the roof. I was stunned a little bit. But once the ball went up, I'm like, oh, that's going in. It's kind of just who he is. I mean, he's one of a kind.
1: He is one of a kind, that's for sure. I hope he doesn't take a lot of those, though. I'm just saying. He hit it last night. He was in a zone. It was his night. We could leave those long threes out of the repertoire.
0: I was more impressed that Wemby last night only took 2 3-pointers. He was 1 of 2. The one he made is the one everybody's talking about. I wish he was a little bit more dominant down low, and he might have to be in this series, but the dude took over in the two overtimes, especially the second overtime where he scored 9 of the Spurs' 14 points in that second overtime for them to get that win. And I think I'm even more impressed that the Spurs took Game 1 without a De'Aaron Fox. And Dylan Harper gets the start, and he finds out when we all did. This show ended yesterday and De'Aaron Fox was still a game time decision, but mm-hmm. he had said it shoot around. He thought he was going to play. So I imagine Dylan Harper was surprised he was in the starting lineup, although he did not look like that stage was too big for him. Dylan Harper was fantastic last night. I got to say, man, I think the Spurs are better defensively with him in the lineup, but it was clear that they need De'Aaron Fox healthy if they're going to go in, because he does such a good job of steadying the offense, and the chemistry that he and Wemby have just isn't there with Steph Castle or Dylan Harper while they're trying to run that offense.
1: And again, if Fox is in that game last night while Caruso is on Wemby, they could have alley-ooped the Thunder to death. And it wasn't getting done, and I was wondering why they're not doing that. I mean, when you see Caruso trying to guard Wemby, it was just, it's like a father-son duo standing out there. And it just, if you throw that ball up, there was nobody there. Chet Holmgren's getting clobbered today, not only on social media, but by some of the national media shows. I know Stephen A. Smith just simply clobbered him, but a lot of people are. And, you know, I don't know. P.J. Carlissimo, who was on with us earlier in the show, said that was unfair. But if you're 7 feet, and I think he's 7'1", if I'm not mistaken, Chet Holmgren. So you're what, 3-4 inches shorter than Wemby. You've got to guard that man, do you not? I mean, how do you let Alex Caruso guard Victor Wembanyama?
0: Yeah, I mean, Caruso is a solid defender, but
1: he's a foot shorter.
0: But yeah, Wemby should be able to take full advantage of that. I mean, and Chet's getting beat up. I think the best one I saw was him in his full uniform and the little wet spot where he peed himself.
1: Yeah.
0: That might have been the best one I've seen it today. Although he did have that block on Wemby on what could have been a potential game-winning shot. So there were some moments last night that Chet did play well. But
1: there was a moment.
0: Yeah, well, that's it. You expect more. And the bad blood that's apparently there between Chet and Vic, and that's fine. But, you know, this matchup is the one that we've all been eyeing for months. And the fact that Game 1 lived up to the hype. Great game, close game, needed double overtime. And the Spurs get Game 1 there. First playoff loss for Oklahoma City. But for them to do it without a De'Aaron Fox, but you had to have an unworldly performance out of Vic is not surprising, but it's extremely impressive. And the defense they played on SGA was extremely impressive.
1: Yes, getting the ball out of his hands, and that's huge. And again, they did the same thing against Anthony Edwards, and it worked to perfection against Minnesota. And last night it worked pretty well against SGA. Minnesota and Oklahoma City, two different teams. I think Oklahoma City's got more options to go to than Minnesota did. So we'll see what happens. And again, you're talking about a really good defensive job on SGA and a game that went to double overtime. Look, these two teams are both really good, really good. And this kind of game, these kind of games, I think we better get used to in this series. It's just a matter of who's going to make that clutch shot. Last night it was Wimby. Who will it be tomorrow?
0: Well, and again, you look at, you know, SGA did finish with 24 points on 23 shots. He was 8 of 9 from the free throw line. You go back to the Kobe days and Bruce Bowen's defense. Kobe gets 30. That doesn't mean Bruce had a bad game. You always had to look at, well, how many shots did Kobe take? If he had 30 on 20-something shots, Bruce had a hell of a game. If he had 8 shots and had 30, then Bruce got torched. And I think last night, or when you're talking about Shea, you kind of do the same thing. You know he's going to score, but how many shots? And I thought the defense, while they did miss some that you felt like he just missed and was off, it was a big part of the defense that the Spurs were playing last night. And if you're Mitch Johnson, you're a Spurs fan, you live with what Alex Caruso was able to do. He ain't going to go 8 of 14 many times in this series. And if he does, man, tip your hat, shake his hand, and dude, because I would much rather have Alex Caruso taking all those shots. Jalen Williams, you know, 26 points on 25 shots. You're good with that. As a Spur fan, you're good with that. You look at Vic, he had 41 points on 25 shots.
1: Well, and that's great, but again, and Dylan Harper chipped in too, 24 points. But if you're Oklahoma City, aren't you satisfied? You're okay with Victor getting 41 points? I mean, if he's the only one doing it, and again, Victor with a spectacular performance last night, and this was a double overtime game. So I think you can look at it both ways in that situation, I think. Victor's going to get his. But if the Spurs continue to hold SGA down the way they did last night, they're going to win the series. It's just that simple. OKC's got to have SGA playing at an MVP level.
0: Well, and that's where, kind of like the Minnesota series that needed six games, you go back to game one and then the game that Vic got tossed, and you feel like, man, the Spurs should have won those games. Three of their four wins in that second round series were by about 30 points. You look at a game like last night, Spurs get the win, yet they were 30.2% from three, 13 of 43. Typically, when they shoot threes below 35%, they don't win. They had a boatload of turnovers, 23 turnovers, 11 by Steph Castle.
1: Mm-hmm.
0: Generally speaking, you turn the ball over that much, combine that with piss-poor three-point shooting, you don't win a game. Yet they were able to win that game, and they didn't have a De'Aaron Fox. That makes last night's win a little bit more unbelievable and a whole lot more impressive.
1: Well, it's good. They did take 10 extra free throws than Oklahoma City, so, I mean, that helped. But all that tells me is San Antonio was a more aggressive team. And, you know, the calls were not going SGA's way, but he didn't have the ball in his hands enough to get calls that he normally gets. And I think all of that is a credit to San Antonio's defense. An incredible game. I expect you kind of expect both teams to play a little bit better, maybe. Certainly the turnovers are going to be less, I would assume, if you're Steph Castle and the San Antonio Spurs. How will the officials be tomorrow night? All of those things are going to come into play, and it's going to be, it's going to be interesting. We're going to switch gears for just a minute, for just a little while, so bear with us. But don't bear with us because, it's mother football, for
0: absolutely.
1: Goodness sake. The owners' meetings are taking place right now, and there's some decisions being made, that's for sure. So Shireen Williams, mother football for ProFootballTalk.com, she joins us next here on The Blitz, a 94.1 San Antonio Sports Star.
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8: High, never leaving on a high note. 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
9: Happy Tuesday. Hope everybody's feeling good. I know you are. If you're a Spurs fan, everybody's been feeling good all day. It's just one of those good days when the Spurs knock off the Oklahoma City Thunder. Game one of the Western Conference Finals. Appreciate you spending a little time with us here on the Blitz 94.1. San Antonio Sports Star, I'm Joe. He's Jason.
0: On TV, they're doing a preview of tonight's game, one of the Eastern Conference Finals. Knicks-Cavs, you're a Wilbon this morning, called it the Junior Varsity Series.
9: Yeah, yeah,
0: of course,
9: that.
0: Stephen A. lost his mind, and it's understandable, and I get it. I mean, if If you're in New York, you're a Knicks.

0: Knicks fan, but it feels like everybody truly knows that the NBA Finals are actually taking place in the Western Conference Finals.
1: Well, there's no doubt. What I want to see tonight, though, Jason, in this game, and you kind of see a trend. I saw it with San Antonio in that Minnesota series in Game 1 after a long layoff. Maybe OKC after a long layoff last night. The Knicks have had a long layoff. How do they perform against the Cavaliers? And do long layoffs, are they overrated in NBA playoff basketball?
0: Well, and again, when you say overrated, I mean, obviously you win a series quickly, you're going to have time off. How you balance rest and rust and you're getting ready when you're playing a rhythm game. You look at the San Antonio Spurs, clearly in more of a rhythm, but the downside of playing every other day is an injury right now to De'Aaron Fox. I thought he'd be fine yesterday. In a shoot-around yesterday, he told the media he thought he was going to be good to go, and, well, he wasn't. And the injury report just came out. He's questionable for tomorrow. Now, we did hear Mitch Johnson earlier today say he would be a game-time decision again tomorrow, so no surprise that it's questionable on the injury report that comes out. But I felt like the organization maybe was surprised that he wasn't there last night. Dylan Harper acted like, dude, I'm sorry, what? But he went out and played great basketball. At least for the Spurs, they'll have a plan for with or without a De'Aaron Fox. I don't know how much of a plan that they had going into last night's game, because it, based on when Dylan found out he was starting and what he said, I think they were as surprised. Maybe the doctors, maybe the coaching staff had something and they just didn't want to tell Dylan. So, you know, in the morning, like, dude, you're going to start tonight, and have him nervous and thinking about it all day. You know, could it be one of those, all right, man, you're in and you don't have time to think and let it get in your headspace that you are starting game one of the Western Conference Finals?
1: Well, I have to believe that for whatever meetings they had, whatever film study they had today, and I'm assuming they had that, I would think, that Dylan Harper is preparing to start.
0: Yeah.
1: I mean, I would be preparing to start. Now, it doesn't mean that he will, but I would be preparing for that, because it sounds like the ankle is a lot worse than all of us imagined at this point in time, to keep him out of the Western Conference Finals Game 1.
0: And, of course, Coach Mitch Johnson thrilled with what Dylan Harper did last night.
2: I thought it was phenomenal. I thought he was even better defensively. I think the list of guys, if you want to say how good they were, is probably even shorter, and he's on that list. And it's just been very rewarding for someone that's tried to support him through this year and help him in terms of coaching him at times and giving him guidance, of just trusting us, because he was this good 8 months ago. But we wanted him to get some corporate knowledge and learn the program and the fundamentals of this league and how tough it was and to get in better shape and et cetera, et cetera, et cetera. And he watched a lot of guys in terms of his rookie class put up bigger numbers than him, and there's a lot of talk around that, and they deserve that because they had good years. But that young man is everything that everybody's seen right now.
1: There's no doubt about it. He has really come on, especially in these playoffs. He's been phenomenal in the playoffs, and he's coming alive right when the Spurs need him the most. The 7 steals last night, to me, that's just impressive, man. I mean, to pick somebody's pocket 7 times, especially a team with the quality and the talent that OKC has, is just impressive.
3: Yeah, definitely. I think it goes with our execution, and I think my 7 steals was kind of a team thing. It was more just rotations and just for me beating the right spots and just letting my instincts take over.
0: And that's it. It was the instincts. You know, the defensive back, if you will, the Deion Sanders. I don't know what's more impressive. You play 47 minutes of basketball as a guard. You have 7 steals. You have 1 turnover. You took 20 shots, 8 of 20. 1 of 7 from 3, but guy had the ball in his hands a lot, and he only had 1 turnover. What you saw last night from a guy that was not anticipating a start, and I do believe with what we saw last night, with Dylan Harper in the starting lineup, they are a much better defensive team. Although you need De'Aaron Fox for what he offers offensively, and I think that's something that maybe most Spurs fans haven't appreciated about a De'Aaron Fox. And during the regular season, you might not notice things like that. But it was obvious last night against a great defensive team like Oklahoma City that De'Aaron Fox and Victor Wembanyama have an incredible chemistry that just wasn't there last night with either a Steph Castle or a Dylan Harper or even a Keldon Johnson. Whoever was trying to set up Wemby, it wasn't the same as what you have with a De'Aaron Fox.
1: And it's funny, I mean, watching that, you could tell. But, I mean, even Reggie Miller and the guys on the broadcast were saying the same thing, that their offense almost looked at times chaotic. To set up in the half court, and that's where De'Aaron Fox is so important because he gets things organized and he gets things set up. So hopefully he's back tomorrow night, but we'll see. Listed as questionable on the injury report right now, so we'll have to wait until the end of tomorrow's show perhaps to find out.
0: Well, and again, though, based on the timing, I don't know that we will, because at the end of the show yesterday, I thought De'Aaron Fox was going to play, and I was already home when the update came through that he was not going to play. And honestly, I saw that and went, well, crap, or something along those lines. Yet the Spurs still won the game. And I think when you look at a no De'Aaron Fox, a gazillion turnovers, and a subpar three-point shooting effort team-wise, and you still walk out of that building last night with a game one win, that's impressive.
1: It's huge. Obviously, to win that game is unbelievable. It's huge. Now we move on to game two, and that's you're going to have a little bit more of a desperate team, for lack of a better word, in Oklahoma City, and the Spurs are going to have to survive that. And look, I think let's throw playoff experience out the window. That excuse is gone. The Spurs have it. They're not afraid of the moment. They're ready for the moment, and they're playing like it. So they know how important tomorrow night's game is going to be to Oklahoma City. It needs to be just that important to them as well.
2: Yes. I think that he has shown poise and composure beyond his years. When you talk about whether it's the age of Steph, Dylan, and Victor, and you can throw Carter in that mix, or the experience of the other guys that haven't been in these moments, and we've said it all year, and it doesn't again mean that it's always going to work out, but these guys are looking forward to the moments to step into, and it's just really fun to see how together they are and how they attack it.
0: And again, you think about the lack of experience, but how Mitch phrased that, looking forward to stepping into those moments, and obviously a head coach has a great pulse of his team. And you can tell, we've all watched enough sports in our lifetimes. You can tell a team that really enjoys being around each other and guys that are coworkers. I felt like the Timberwolves, they all just have the same jersey on. I don't know how together they are. This Spurs team has that togetherness, that brotherhood, that they like being around each other. The video from the locker room last night, De'Aaron Fox didn't play last night, obviously, but he was talking all night. You know, he's got the eyes of a point guard, so he was helping in whatever way he could. And in the postgame locker room, Vic stands up, and he tells him to sit down. Dude, you just played 50 minutes, man. Get off your feet, right? It's just the awareness, but and then, of course, the end, that iconic photo of Wemby walking over towards the bench and taking it all in and everybody there. I mean, you could just tell what a special group this is.
1: And they've been that way all year. Yep. I mean, they have been. And you can see the bond, certainly. And there's no denying that at all. Rest, I hope that's all they did today. Tired. Wemby's played more minutes in that game last night than I think he has as a Spur. Has he not? I mean, I can't ever recall Wemby playing, 49 minutes?
0: No, Wemby hasn't played that much. I think Devin Vassell led the team in minutes last night, and I saw a stat Twitter earlier. I don't have it in front of me, so don't. I want to say that is the most minutes played by a Spur since Danny Green in 2014 in a triple overtime game. For Wemby, I mean, think about Wemby last night, who spent a good portion of this year on a minutes restriction, playing about 25 minutes a game. He doubled that last night.
1: He did.
0: But
1: he was tired.
0: We admitted he was tired, but as he said, he'll rest in July.
2: It's something, you know, the relentlessness, it's built as well. First of all, the first thing is physical ability. You know, getting stronger as the years go on. And the mental toughness, you have to have it all the time. And as he said, yes, it takes a toll, but we will rest in July.
1: Yeah, you know what's interesting about Wemby, and I say this, and I'm trying to be nice to Luke Kornet, but I just wonder, so 49 minutes last night, if you're in a dogfight tomorrow night, I mean, will Wemby get more minutes than that? And I say that because, look, Kornet obviously is a weakness. I mean, he is, because the Thunder can do more of what they like to do. They get to the rack, they get their shots. And it was so obvious last night. It was obvious in the Minnesota series as well, but not to the extent it was last night. And I just wonder how much Mitch Johnson thinks that he can push Wemby and how many minutes he can get out of him, because there are no 2 days off in this series. It's every other day. And so you don't have a lot of time to catch your breath and rest.
0: No, but I think this is where you've managed minutes all year. So you have a full tank of gas this time of year.
1: Well, let's hope so.
0: Luke Kornet has been solid for the San Antonio Spurs, but he is what he is. And a bit of a matchup issue, obviously, with Oklahoma City. And you look at the Spurs' depth, maybe that's something they need to look at in the offseason. But for now, they're going to have to figure it out with what they have. But when Wemby is not on the floor, everybody attacks the rim. You don't even have to be a basketball genius to understand that. I mean, you know what teams are going to do. Luke knows what teams are going to do as well, but there's only so much he can do. He can't be Wemby. Hell, nobody can be Wemby. But he's been solid all year, but it does feel like in the playoffs, he's getting exploited a little bit more. And as series go on, which is what is so fun about a series, unlike the regular season, you see him, and then you might see him again in a couple of months, and you don't get hours and hours and hours and hours to prep and game plan. You watch a little film, here's a game plan, and let's go play. The adjustments that are going to be made by both coaching staffs and the adjustments that they anticipate coming that they are going to prepare for. Well, what would you do in this situation? This is the chess match. And we'll find out if they're playing chess or checkers, right? And who's there. But that game won last night. And again, don't put a lot of stock in the regular season, but you look at those regular season wins. If you're Oklahoma City, you're not worried about, you know, all right, when Wemby's off the floor, we can easily attack Kornet. But how do they figure out Wemby? How do you defend Wemby? You know, in the regular season, they tried pushing him out. He was knocking down threes. You can't stop him inside because, you know, clearly Chet isn't that guy. Hartenstein isn't that guy.
1: No.
0: And if De'Aaron Fox can go, I expect nothing but easy layups and dunks tomorrow night. And you could just tell from the Spurs game plan, with Vic only taking 2 3-pointers, I wish he spent a little bit more time in the paint and just play Nerf basketball, because he can do that against those guys, especially, I don't know, when Alex Caruso is guarding him.
1: Again, certainly a mismatch. But my point is, if Wemby's got to play 50 minutes a night, that's tough on anybody. It's going to be tough on SGA, who had to play 50 minutes a night. Look, Luke Kornet only played 6 minutes last night. And the problem, the only defect I see in the Spurs team is their depth at big man. And they've got big men, but obviously Mitch Johnson has no faith in those other big men at all, because they haven't played a lick in this thing. So that's the only thing that concerns me a little bit is the minutes and building up of the minutes for Wemby, Devin Vassell. I mean, all of these guys, they're going to have to play, and Wimby's going to have to play the majority of the game. He's going to have to. And maybe you're right, when he knocks Caruso to the ground, that was a he did that on purpose to get some more rest. And maybe they're going to have to look for that kind of stuff. But Wemby's going to have to suck it up and play at least 50 minutes. And well, I say 50 minutes. It depends who goes in the overtime. So you got a 48-minute game. He's going to have to play 46 minutes.
0: You know, I wouldn't be surprised if he played 40. And that might honestly have to be the game plan.
1: He better play more than 40. You're going to have Luke Kornet in there then for 8 minutes?
0: Well, 2 minutes at a time.
1: My goodness.
0: I mean, but it's all got to be strategic. And that's the – with Dylan Harper starting and no De'Aaron Fox, the Spurs bench, Keldon Johnson only played 21 minutes last night, and Mitch Johnson got mad and we never saw him again. Kornet, 9:28. Harrison Barnes only played 6 minutes.
1: Yep.
0: Carter Bryant – played 13:44, blew a defensive assignment, and Mitch Johnson blew a gasket, and we didn't see Carter Bryant again. So, I appreciate what we were seeing from Mitch Johnson last night. It felt like he got a lot more TV time than he typically does, but we saw a lot more animation from Mitch Johnson. At least it felt that way. But if you've got to roll your starters that many minutes because your bench just isn't that deep, because Oklahoma City went deep in their bench, yet their star players, SGA with 51 minutes, Jalen Williams played 37, Holmgren played 40, Lou Dort played 22, and they had guys off their bench like Caruso with 31 minutes and A.J. Mitchell with 33 minutes. They were getting more production from their bench guys, so that's what they were able to roll with. The Spurs don't have that luxury.
1: They really don't, and that's it. And I stand corrected. Luke Kornet played 9 minutes last night.
0: Yeah.
1: So,
0: well, damn near 10. 9:28.
1: And I know we're a long way from this, and the Spurs can go on and win a championship and worry about the offseason when the offseason happens, but that's got to be a priority for this team, is to find a quality backup for Victor Wembanyama, somebody that can come in and spell this guy and not be a guy that's going to light up the other team's faces when he walks in. And so we'll see what happens. But you're right. They got to roll with what they got right now. That's just the way that it goes. I love talking about this stuff, obviously. And it's just a lot of fun. And we got a lot more of these games to look forward to. And we will do that when we return here on The Blitz on 94.1 San Antonio Sports Star.
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1: What a day. What a day it's been. Celebrating a Spurs win in the Western Conference Finals. Game one. They lead that best of seven set, one game to none. Game two is tomorrow night, and we're going to have lots to talk about tomorrow for sure, but still plenty more today when it comes to, Wimby and company. I'm Joe. He's Jason.
0: 210-656-ESPN, 656-3776. If you want to talk about last night's 122-115 double overtime win, on Twitter, at Joe Reinagle 210. Tweet at me, at Jason Minix. If you're watching on YouTube, you can comment there. We've got a lame poll question you can vote in.
1: just to keep you warmed up, that's all.
0: SASportsStar.com, click on through the YouTube. A lot of talk yesterday about motivation. How much would Wemby be motivated watching SGA get his MVP trophy before game one? And if you've seen the video, and I trust that you have, while that ceremony was going on, Wemby sat on the bench, didn't even appear to look over, didn't watch any of it. At one point, Steph Castle came and put his arm around him.
1: Oh.
0: It was sweet.
1: Sweet.
0: It was sweet. After the game, the reporters were trying to get Wemby to say all kinds of things. They asked a variety of questions about having to watch SGA get that MVP trophy.
15: Mitch was saying that it's a pretty natural response for a competitor to see another competitor get something that he wants, you know, whether it's the MVP trophy or whatever it might be. I'm just curious if that was in your mind at all, knowing that Shea had got that award and you were in the top three for it, and, you know, did any part of tonight feel personal? Some of your facial expressions kind of look like you were really, really going for it.
16: Yeah, for sure. Everything you just said.
1: Yeah. I love that answer. That was great.
0: Uh-huh. So a follow-up. What was it like to watch SGA get that thing?
16: So it's like, I still got a lot to learn, and I want to get that trophy, you know, many times in my career.
1: And you will. I don't think there's any question about that. He's destined for several MVP awards, so it's going to be interesting when that begins, and I suspect next year. But the way he answered questions, because look, reporters, I think, are trying to get better answers out of him, and like they did when they asked him about the MVP award earlier this year, and he gave that response that he gave, but
0: he didn't do it. He didn't do it last night. But generally he does. So game one of the Western Conference Finals, SGA wins MVP, and Wemby was the best player on the floor last night. 41 points, 24 rebounds. I say best player on the floor, looked like the best player in the world. He was asked, do you feel like you're the best player in the world, Mr.
16: Do I feel like it right now? I feel tired. But

0: It's not a question I'm wondering right now. We'll see, you know. The world is 8 billion people, so it's 8 billion opinions.
1: Yeah, at least that many.
2: But again, a great answer by Wimby there. I think it's just a great answer. He wasn't going to have it. He's like, he just came off a big win, 50 minutes. He's tired. He's ready to get the hell out of there. And
0: screw it.
2: Yeah, he's not going to expound on questions that don't matter.
3: Oh, but they kept asking. I mean, you know, well, Wimby, if tonight's game was a message, what was that message? It's got six.
0: The message would be that we as a team are ready to go in any environment, in any place, against anybody. And even though we still got a lot to learn, our effort should be over anybody else's. And tonight we were relentless.
2: Yeah, well, no doubt. And see, I like that message too. The message is we're ready. We don't care where we're playing, who we're playing. We're ready to go.
3: And it was about the team, not about him.
2: That's exactly right.
3: Uh-huh.
2: Congratulations.
3: I saw something on Twitter that's kind of funny. Uh-huh. Mike Finger has a great column today, as he typically does in the San Antonio Express News. Somebody retweeted it and said, another banger by Finger. And Mike said, why is that not a normal phrase?
2: Good question.
3: I mean,
2: I have not read that yet. Finger is a hell of a writer.
3: He is. And it's a banger of a column.
2: All right.
4: Well, so you want to make finger bangers the thing?
3: I mean, why has the Express News not done more with that little play on words? Because it is true.
2: It is true.
3: It is true. His name is Mike Finger.
4: And his articles are bangers.
3: His articles are bangers.
2: Uh-huh.
3: See, like Jeff McDonald, who writes bangers left and right, he'll be on, but a McDonald's banger just doesn't sound the same.
2: That does not.
3: No.
4: I don't know. They make a McGangbang.
2: How about a McDonald's?
3: They do? What the hell is a McGangbang?
4: That's the Big Mac with the, I believe, the fish filet on it. Or maybe it's the chicken.
3: The fish filet, huh?
4: I didn't say it was good.
3: Dude. Is that like on the secret menu that you shouldn't order off of unless you're high as hell?
2: I guess, but who the hell would want that? That's awful.
4: It's the McChicken. It's the McChicken on the...
3: So no filet of fish?
4: No filet of fish.
2: What if you added a filet of fish? What would it be called?
3: What a disappointment there, Pledge.
2: Wow.
3: No fish in the what'd you call it? McGangbang?
2: McGang. Well, I think if it's a gangbang, it should be all of them. Fish, chicken, beef. What else they serve at McDonald's?
4: Bacon.
2: Bacon? Yeah, all of it. Let's all have a gangbang. I mean, what the hell? Just add it all. A little secret sauce.
4: Art sauce?
2: Yeah.
3: Need to include art sauce.
2: That wasn't art sauce. It was somebody's sauce, but it wasn't Arch's. I mean, you know, let's go. Is there some secret website that has these menu items that nobody knows about?
3: Yeah.
2: There is?
3: Yeah.
2: Really?
3: Yeah.
2: Where?
3: Well, it's on the internet. It's not really a secret, but there's all kinds of a lot of places have a secret menu.
2: So if I were to go up to McDonald's tonight and say I want the gangbang, they'd know what I'm talking about? Or would they call the cops?
3: You got to say the Mick, otherwise you get arrested.
2: The Mick.
3: And then you
2: got to
3: call AA Best Bail Bond.
2: Yeah, no kidding, man. I'd be calling Albert immediately. Holy cow. Hey, what are you in for? Well, I wanted a gangbang at McDonald's.
3: The whole new term of the McRib.
2: Hey, you got to throw the McRib in there, too.
4: Only for a limited time.
2: Holy cow.
3: Yeah.
2: Unbelievable.
3: You got to be careful in your wording. Phrasing is everything, Joe.
2: It is.
3: Phrasing is everything.
2: I just don't know how much the McDonald's or name a fast food place know about this secret menu.
3: Well, they all do.
2: They are you sure?
3: In-N-Out has a secret menu. You can Google
2: In and Out, yeah.
3: The burger place.
2: One of your favorite spots? Yeah, it sucks.
3: Uh-huh. But you know what you can't get there? 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They only sell burgers.
2: Yeah, true.
3: You could Google fast food secret menus.
2: All right.
3: And your mind is going to be blown. I don't know that I would do it now. We have 7 minutes left in the show, folks. But
2: maybe dinner.
3: It might
2: come on. give me the McGangbang.
3: Wife's out of town and Ryan Nagel wants a McGangbang.
2: Hey, why not? Let's go. Let's live a little. Yeah. That wasn't Arch sauce. It was somebody's sauce. It wasn't Arch's.
3: Go check out the Taco Bell secret menu.
2: Yeah, I'm looking at it right here. And the Incredible Hulk. Did you know Taco Bell had that? I sucked that stuff down. It's a bean and cheese burrito and guacamole. I don't see a McGangbang on the McDonald's secret menu here.
3: Your options for dinner tonight are either the cheeseburger from Bill Miller's or the McGangbang at McDonald's, and we need a full report tomorrow at 2:48.
2: Yeah, I'm not doing either one.
3: Well, why not?
2: Well, I'm not opposed to trying the burger at Bill Miller, but I'm just going to, you know, I need more meat between my buns.
3: You're going to end up getting chicken.
2: That's for lunch.
3: At Bill Miller.
2: No.
3: Oh.
2: Tonight?
3: Yeah.
2: No.
3: What?
2: I'm not going to Bill Miller tonight.
3: Get a cheeseburger.
2: I don't want a cheeseburger. Maybe I'll do that for lunch.
3: Tomorrow?
2: Yeah, maybe you should buy lunch tomorrow. How about that?
3: You want me to buy lunch tomorrow?
2: Yeah, go get some cheeseburgers for all of us.
3: Well, Pledge bought lunch today.
2: No, he didn't.
3: Well, he was supposed to.
2: But he didn't.
3: He didn't pay you back.
2: No, I'm not going to ask Pledge to pay me back. That's fine.
3: It was his day to buy.
2: Well, tomorrow he can buy then. Three cheeseburgers combos from Bill Miller.
3: All right. He's on.
2: Yeah.
3: He's committed.
2: He's not paying attention to us.
3: Of course he's not paying attention.
2: The hell's the matter with him?
3: Well, he's James Pledger.
2: I know it.
3: What do you expect? You know, it's time for our injury update powered by the Sports Institute at TSAOG Orthopedics and Spine online at TSAOG.com. Let's welcome on the Byers Barricades guest line, Dr. Christian Baldwin. And, Doc, we need all the ankle expertise we can get. We don't really know what De'Aaron Fox is dealing with. He went through pregame yesterday, told reporters he thought he would play, but he was going to do warm-up a little early, and then he did not play. Mitch Johnson said, as long as the season is going, he's not going to be 100% healthy. What do they need to do to get him healthy to play in game two?
5: Well, they certainly need to make sure that the training staff is working as much as they can with him, pretty much around the clock to control any swelling and make sure his pain is well controlled, and hopefully he'll be able to suit up and play in game two.
2: You know, Dr. Baldwin, when you look at the injury, and just going back, and if you saw it or not, he got landed on and his ankle kind of twisted. And so I don't know if it's a full-fledged, you know, sprained ankle or whatever the case may be. But do you think, or if it was you looking at somebody like this, would you just try to make sure that you couldn't hurt it any further? Is that a concern, you think, for the Spurs?
5: Oh, I'm sure it's a concern, you know. But this is, this is do or die time, right? So they're going to have to deal with it the best they can. He's definitely not going to be 100% for the rest of the playoffs. You know, looking at the injury itself, he's going to be dealing with it. Hopefully he can manage it and it becomes less and less symptomatic and he's able to progress as we advance in the playoffs here. But, it's certainly something they're concerned about getting worse. If he has another side injury to it, that could definitely hold him out for maybe a couple of games.
3: Is this more pain tolerance than anything else?
5: You know, it's really hard to say without being able to look at the MRI. There's no question there's a certain aspect of that, but he clearly has some structural damage that's going to take weeks to heal. They haven't let us know exactly what's going on. They're kind of keeping it, behind closed doors as they should. So it's hard to know. Some of it is definitely pain, but there's no question he has some structural damage there.
2: So, Dr. Baldwin, you just from your opinion and just kind of spitballing here, even if you had rested him tomorrow night and tried to get him ready for Friday, it's really not going to make that much difference, is it?
5: It's not going to make a dramatic difference. It's going to make a difference, sure. I'm sure an extra day without playing a stress in it is going to allow it to recover a little bit more. But, is it going to make sure he's 100% come the third game? No, I don't think so.
3: With an ankle like that and the ability to whatever you guys, I forget what it's called, where you get an injection and you don't really feel anything, can you do that with an ankle? Is it safe to run around out there and not know that your foot's with you?
5: You can pretty much inject any joint or tissue to get the pain to go away, but that's probably not the best way to go with a lot of different injuries. So So, you know, is it one modality they might be able to decrease the inflammation with? Yes. But you don't want to just go ahead and inject, you know, injured parts and wrap them up and then let players play on them, because then they're setting themselves up for additional injuries and more missed games and playing time.
2: Well, I tell you what, it is, and especially the way he plays, Doc. I mean, he's you know, all over the place and moving from side to side. So I would assume, say it was, a Luke Kornet, it's probably less chance of him getting hurt than a guy like De'Aaron Fox, who's going to be running all over the place.
5: Yeah, you know, Fox's play style is, you know, he's very incredibly shifty, very explosive. He's changing direction, you know, the entire game versus a Ben, who's a little bit more just back and forth. Not as much explosive side to side. It's definitely a little bit easier there, especially if you have a really good tape job and you can solidify that ankle. You know, for Fox, it's really tough to play through an injury like this.
3: Is it one of those injuries, you know, high ankle sprain, low ankle sprain, or just the way Mitch said, it's not going away as long as we're playing? Does it feel like to you that we're talking about more than just a simple sprain?
5: Again, hard to tell without actually seeing the MRI or laying my hands on that ankle. But, you know, there's no question he has a lower ankle sprain. I wouldn't be surprised if a part of the higher ankle sprain called a syndesmosis is involved to some degree, although probably not high grade, as he's, you know, likely going to play here in the next game.
3: Good stuff. Dr. Christian Baldwin, always appreciate the ankle expertise.
5: Anytime, guys. Have a good night.
3: Appreciate it. 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
2: 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Be sure and wake up early tomorrow morning. 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And Minix and I will be back here at 2 to get you ready for a big game 2 in the Western Conference Finals. Till then, have a great night, everybody.
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1: We had an instant classic in Game 1 of the Western Conference Finals as the Spurs beat the Thunder in OKC in double overtime, 122-115. Wimby, well, you have 41 points, 24 boards. Dylan Harper had 24 points, 11 boards, and 7 steals to go along with 6 assists. 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And Eastern Conference Finals Game 1, 6:30 tonight.
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1: 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I am James Pledger. Appreciate y'all joining me. However you may be joining me, whether that's 94.1 on your FM dial, if you happen to be locked in and listening live at sasportstar.com via our AA Best Bail Bonds audio player, or if you're watching live on YouTube, that's right, we stream all of our shows live on YouTube. Just go there, search SA Sports Star, go ahead and like and subscribe while you're there. It helps the algorithm. You're able to comment along with the show as it happens, or you can feel free to call in the old-fashioned way at 210-656-ESPN, 656-3776 if you want to be a part of the conversation. What a game last night. Is the Spurs get a win without De'Aaron Fox in double overtime, stealing home court advantage, as Wimby was absolutely incredible, just saying,
9: screw it,
1: as he went for 41 and 24 in an impressive fashion, both offensively and defensively. And early this morning, first to react, morning hole, Rob and AJ talking about the things that the Spurs overcame to beat the Thunder.
10: The version of Wimby that we saw last night is the version of Wimby that I love, that people get mad at me when I say Wimby doing big man things, like when he doesn't go out and try to shoot a bunch of threes, like when he just gets down in the paint and dominates. Like, if he would do that every game, like this could be, he could score 40 points a game every night.
9: Well, get ready. He's going to score 40 points a game every night. I mean, this is a guy just learning to run. I mean, he's just learning his game, and he has turned this left-handed move. He gets on the right side of the left side of the block, goes to his right, and stays on his left foot and shoots with his left hand. And this kind of, he did it 2 times the other night. It's an indefensible move. There, it's already indefensible. Now he's contorting his body in a way that you can't stop it. There's just no way to slow it down. Ever. If he's within 5 feet of the basket, if he misses, it's his fault. It's not yours. There's nothing you can do. And he's just figuring that out. And wait till he figures out how to be offensive against a little dude like Alex Caruso. Like, everybody keeps throwing these little guys to defend him. All summer long, I guarantee you, all I'm working on is making sure that ball, whenever you get it, never goes lower than your shoulders. Ever. And you're going to score 15 more points a game because you're not going to continue to get swatted and grabbed and scratched because they can't get to the ball. That's the next step in the evolution. And then you can't put a little guy on him. You can't put a big guy on him. We're talking 40 a night in the offense. But not hero ball, 40 points a night in the offense.
10: Also, last night he figured out after Caruso was giving him a little bit of trouble, and Jake was like, well, what do you do? Because like, he's going to steal the ball every time he dribbles. I was like, pass out of it. Pass over. That's the beauty of being that big of a giant, is when Caruso's on you and he's so low, you just find somebody over the top of him and get easy points way.
9: If you're within 15 feet of the basket, shoot.
10: Yeah.
9: It's a mouse. What do you pass out? Don't let the ball get below your shoulders. Take the shot before the double team comes. You're the best option. Why pass it to somebody else?
10: Claymore said next year, Vic, defensive player of year and MVP. I really think the only thing

0: standing in the way of that is health. Like, if he is healthy, I think that's probably what happens.
1: And it'll only happen once.
0: That he'll win both awards
1: If it becomes that, then there'll be no awards left for anybody. I'm just telling you, it'll happen once, and we'll go, yay, but from now on, it'll be just supposed that he's the defensive player of the year. We're going to just, you're the de facto dude, and we're going to get you the MVP, but it won't happen more than once.
0: Yeah. Alexander says, pinching Caruso. He was a gnat on Vic. If he had won the game, like I don't know that we could have been speaking more highly of him. He had probably the best game I've ever seen him play, and he had some. Remember last year,
1: yeah,
0: in the playoffs, they put him on Joker, and everybody's like, "Oh, how can he stop Joker?" And then he did, and it's like you got it. That kid, a lot of credit.
1: And well, I mean, he did all he could on defense. It was the
0: and he's one of yours.
1: Well, he's fighting Texas Aggie. Yeah, right. The thing about what was last night was. He just took what was given to him. He didn't do anything other than, you're open, take the shot, dude. And he was open, took the shot, and made 8 threes. Now,
0: but he was also out of bounds when he saved that ball. I'll say it until the end of time. His foot was on the ground when he threw it off of Wimby. And the refs, nobody looked at it again. And this is here's what happens to the Spurs, I believe. And I don't think maybe it's not just the Spurs, but it feels like it's the Spurs a lot. The Spurs cry wolf on challenges a lot. Like, they want Mitch to challenge everything. Anytime the ball's out of bounds, Steph Castle does
1: that's
0: this.
1: That's a bunch of kids.
0: Yeah, Steph's like, uh-uh, that's not. It's not. And then the bench will be like, no, we're not challenging that. And so I think, like, Mitch has kind of gotten numb to the fact that they want to challenge every single play, and Mitch is like, no, no, no. And then that was a play where, in a key moment, mind you, that was a big-time play that Caruso threw it off Wimby, and it went out of bounds. That should have been Spurs ball.
1: It should have.
0: And nobody thought to challenge. And my son was like, are they going to challenge? I said, I don't know.
1: I don't know if it's thought to, but at that point, timeouts were so valuable. I mean, it was going to be
0: what's
1: tight.
0: More valuable than the possession at that point?
1: Yeah, but if it's a 50-50 shot or I know I'm going to keep my timeout, you better have it. There better be absolute undeniable proof that it happened. And if my guy leads me astray and I lose a timeout on a bad challenge, I'm going to lose it. No, I'd much rather just give him the possession and let me have my timeout.
0: Tarek says, Carter Bryant on SGA, more minutes will wear him down, and then Castle, he's going to have to work really hard to score.
1: We don't know what to say about Bryant.
0: I don't know. Yeah, I'm not sure. I don't know if Carter Bryant's in the doghouse or.
1: I just think he's, I think he's like we've said, or you said earlier today, in fact. Offensively, I think he gets lost in the offense. I think he's a big shooter. I think he takes great shots, but for whatever reason, Mitch is just not comfortable with him on the floor for more than about 4 or 5 minutes at a time.
0: Claymore says, lost in last night's game is how good OKC played facing a possessed Wimby and surging young Harper and Castle. My takeaway from that game was I felt like the entire time it felt like the Spurs should have been up by double digits. And I think they got up by double digits for like 3 seconds and Caruso went down and hit a three and made it seven again. But if you watch the entire game, you felt like the Spurs outplayed them start to finish, yet it was still a tie game at the end. And it was like,
1: 23.
0: How does this happen?
1: 23.
0: That's what, and that's what it was. You can kind of blame you can blame turnovers on the Spurs, or you can credit Oklahoma City for playing well enough defensively. I think both are valid. Absolutely. I mean, the Thunder are the best defensive team in the world. That doesn't excuse 23 turnovers.
1: From your starting point guard.
0: Yeah.
1: Again, you won a basketball game against the Oklahoma City Thunder. On the road, your starting point guard turned the ball over 11 times. You did 23 times, and you still beat them by 7. The math doesn't add up.
0: Chris says he wants to see Carter Bryant guarding Caruso on D. That's not going to happen.
1: Caruso's going to be open all series. I'm going to let him do it again. Prove it to me that you can do it again, and then maybe I'll start working on it. But I would much rather let Caruso take 8 threes wide open than the SGA take 6. Make 5, get fouled on 4 of them, make 3 free throws, have 2 dudes in foul trouble later. I'll let Caruso just keep shooting, man.
0: Yep, I'm with you.
2: It's an important thing that they mentioned there. 23 turnovers, 11 by Steph Castle. I don't expect that to happen every single game. Despite how great Oklahoma City is defensively, the Spurs will clean that part up, which is going to make them harder to beat. Yes, SGA is not going to have a bad game like that every single game. He's going to figure something out. He's going to eventually get his. But I think relying on 23-plus turnovers from the Spurs consistently is also a fool's errand. So it is a good start for the Spurs, who did not have one of their best players in De'Aaron Fox on the floor. Not sure. He'll be a game-time decision again tomorrow, so not sure if he'll be back. But leads to the question. If he is back, and Mitch already saying he's going to be dealing this with this for the rest of the year, if he comes back, he will be limited. Should he and Harper switch roles? I think it's a good question to be asked. 210-656-ESPN, 656-3776, if you want to be a part of the conversation. When we come back, though, the Blitz had PJ Carlissimo, former Spurs assistant, joining them as he broke down what he saw on the call of last night's epic instant classic game one between the Spurs and Thunder. We'll bring you a piece of that as we continue here on Extra Innings with Pledger on 94.1 San Antonio Sports Star.
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Welcome back into Extra Innings with Pledger here on 94.1 San Antonio Sports Star. I am James Pledger. Appreciate y'all rolling along with me tonight as I take you to the bottom of the hour. Welcome back into Extra Innings with Pledger here on 94.1 San Antonio Sports Star. I am James Pledger. Appreciate y'all rolling along with me tonight as I take you to the bottom.

0: We shall see. That is truly dependent on health of a very important player and a very important piece to that Knicks team. If not, I would give the edge to the Cavs. What say you? 210-656-ESPN, 656-3776. We'll get more into that in just a little bit. But earlier today, as we look back at what was a phenomenal game one of the Western Conference Final, a man that was on the call, PJ Carlissimo, who also spent some time here in San Antonio as part of Pop's coaching staff, joined Jason and Joe to talk about last night's game.
1: Coach Carlissimo joining us now on the Buyers Barricades guest line. I know I was exhausted after watching last night's game. I can only imagine how you felt when that game finally ended last night, Coach.
2: Well, it was a great one. It's good to be with you guys. Great game. Just an unbelievable game. Both teams played so hard. The defense was by both teams was just amazing, and tough game to officiate. I really thought they did a good job because both teams are so physical. Both teams defend well without fouling. But it was a spectacular game. And we kept saying before the game, we hope this lives up to the billing. Everybody's been talking about this matchup. Is it going to be as good as it was advertised? And it was better. So it was really good, and particularly if you live in San Antonio, the ending was pretty good also.
3: Yeah, no doubt about it, PJ, that's for sure. You know, when you look at this series, and I think these two teams in a lot of ways mirror each other to some extent. I don't know, do you think SGA's game last night was more Spurs defense causing that, or did he just have an off night to you?
2: It was definitely Spurs defense. There's no question. I'm sure SGA feels he can play better. The bar's set pretty high for him, but no question it was Spurs defense. And you know, frustration's a tough word. Like, you know, you could say the same thing about Steph with the turnovers. I mean, it's just the other team is so into these guys. And, I mean, it was right in front of us, like for Stephon and Dylan to try and handle the pressure, the double teams, the different looks they saw was impossible, and ditto for what SGA was going through and the different OKC players also. So can he play better? Of course he can. Can he make some shots that he missed last night? Yes. But if he pretends that it wasn't caused by San Antonio defense, then you're just not being honest.
1: PJ Carlissimo joining us here on the Blitz on 94.1 at San Antonio Sports Star. Of course, he won three rings as an assistant coach here with the San Antonio Spurs. And as a coach, if you're Mitch Johnson, what do you tell Steph Castle? Because he did have a triple-double last night, but nobody wants that third part of the triple-double to be the 11 turnovers. But his game with no De'Aaron Fox, I thought he was pretty solid last night, minus the turnovers. How do you fix that part of it in 24 hours?
2: Well, they'll look at tapes and they'll talk about it. You don't have to tell Stephon how many turnovers he had. He realizes that himself. But it's just you're talking an exceptional. These are the two best defensive teams in the league. They have more wing. I'm lumping that whole group. Anybody other than Luke and Victor and Mason and who were the other bigs on San Antonio. You take those guys on at Bismarck. Everybody else under 6'10 on both teams are not good. They're exceptional defenders. There's more defenders that are quick, that are willing defenders, that have long arms, that can just guard the hell out of you on these two teams. They have more wing defenders than anybody in the league. So it is a nightmare to try and handle the ball or initiate offense, particularly initiate half-court offense. That's one of the things that's why both teams, you know, want so much to be able to get some stuff done in transition, so you don't have to go through what these guys were going through last night in terms of the turnovers. I mean, you got the two best teams in the league, and you had 38 turnovers in the game. So, I mean, it's a nightmare. It's not going to change. You can say whatever you want. Guys will improve. Guys will play better. But we're not looking at 9, 10, 11 turnover games with these two teams. There's no question about that.
3: Yeah, no doubt about it, PJ. And put yourself in on that Oklahoma City sideline. And I look at this. We saw it in the Minnesota series as well. Guys going into the paint. And

0: and they just turn around because Wemby is standing there. Is there any way to attack Victor Wembanyama inside?
1: Well, I mean, you know, there is. Alex Caruso seems to have it figured out better than anybody, but a lot of that was Victor or whomever was defending Alex in a particular possession trying to run out and close on him and take away his three-point shot because he was shooting it so well. That just opens up the, you know, the ability to drive. And the difference when it's Victor that's doing the closeout, it's not Victor that's waiting for you at the rim. So guys are able to, you know, get all the way to the rim. Somehow they have to get Victor where he's the guy closing out. He's not the guy protecting the basket. That's one of the reasons there were so many good looks from the three-point line for OKC. They didn't make any of them in the first half. They made a bunch of them in the second half. But, I mean, when, you know, when Victor is protecting the rim and Victor's the guy, they're trying to channel SGA 2 virtually on every possession. It's very difficult to do that and to get out to the three-point shooters because they're committing at least two guys, sometimes two and a half guys, to SGA. So it just means somebody's going to be open if the team can pass the ball and if the team is unselfish, and OKC is both of those things.
2: P.J. Carlesimo joining us here on the Blitz, and with that said, as simple as this sounds, with the attention that the Spurs defense is giving SGA, Mitch's plan, clearly somebody else is going to beat us, and you can live as a coaching staff with Alex Caruso getting 31 points, 8 of 14 from 3, thinking he's not going to do that in 5, 6, 7 games, however long this series goes.
1: I don't know what it's going to be up to Mitch and Sweens in particular to figure that out. But I'll tell you what, there's a lot of options on both of these teams. Some of the so-called others didn't shoot it as well last night as they shoot it all year, and that's a concern. You know, that could be what decides the game. So, I mean, you know, on a given night, whether A.J. Mitchell's making his threes or, you know, go down the list with them, they got a slew of them. Casey Wallace, Jared McCain, Alex Caruso, Aaron Wiggins, you know, whoever the hell it is. Same thing for the Spurs. Is Devin, is Julian, is Keldon, you know, are those guys going to make their threes? Because there's going to be open threes for the way they're trying to defend. When you put a small guy on Wemby, then you need help when he does catch the ball. So there's going to be open threes to be had in this series from both teams. And I think some games may simply come down to just that. I mean, there's 18 other factors going to be in the game. But, I mean, when you focus your attention the way the Spurs are doing on SGA and the way OKC is doing on Wemby, there's going to be opportunities for other players, no question.
0: PJ, Chet Holmgren's catching a lot of flack on social media today and some of the national media shows. Is that warranted in your mind? Is there more that he can do if he's on Victor Wembanyama?
1: Well, I don't know if what he's going to be able to do. He can make Victor work more than maybe anybody else in the league, but I think part of that's unfair. Part of it's just that was the game plan for OKC. He wasn't on Victor as much as you would normally think. You know, nor was Isaiah Hartenstein. So, so much is made of the Victor Chet matchup and the way they feel about each other and all that. All I know is if I'm coaching any team in the league, those are my first two picks in terms of bigs. Like, I, you know, no other bigs. Okay, put Nikola Jokic in there also. There's nobody else you would want to have other than those three guys. So, I think it's unwarranted. I think, unfortunately for the Spurs, Chet's going to play a lot better in the other games. But I think so much was made of this rivalry and the Spurs winning 4 out of 5 in the regular season, and everybody was wondering whether that could continue. The other thing was OKC had won 8 in a row. Can anybody beat them? So it kind of put a different look on game one. Game one is normally you play, you see how the two teams are going to play, and you adjust from that point going forward. So I think, you know, a lot of those storylines now, forget about it. You know, do the Spurs have OKC's number? Even to an extent, they're the best matchup against OKC in the league. but I wouldn't say they have their number. Is OKC unbeatable? No, they're not unbeatable. But now you got a really good series against the two best teams in the league, and I think we'll see adjustments from each game going forward now, and I think there'll be less talk about all the, you know, matchups and the way guys feel about each other and this guy and that guy. And I just think we're going to have two teams going at each other, and there'll be different factors deciding, you know, each upcoming game.
3: 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This has been Extra Innings with Pleasure. Coming up next, we have Game 1 of the Eastern Conference Finals. Knicks, Cavs, Game 1 from Madison Square Garden, coming at you right here on your home for the NBA playoffs. 94.1 San Antonio Sports Star.
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5: 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He's doing everything tonight. Two to shoot. Fades, fires, and hits. Eight straight James Harden points. Brunson lights the candle from three and knocks home another. He is red hot. Red hot.
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4: 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Shot fake, one dribble, step back, deep three for the lead. Hayes, good!
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1: This Eastern Conference Final showcases the Knicks team that's had 8 full days of rest since their sweep of the Sixers, while the Cavaliers have had 1 day of rest on the heels of their second straight 7-game series. Cleveland, though, coming off an impressive performance in a winner-take-all against the conference's top seed.
2: Mitchell hangs, fires, misses, gets his own rebound and put back. And that right there explains the night for the Pistons. Donovan Mitchell is going in there, getting his own rebound and putback.
3: He's literally running circles around the Pistons. He's moving at a different speed right now.
1: Now, Cavaliers' 31-point win over the Pistons was the third largest margin of victory by a road team in Game 7. Donovan Mitchell reaching his first conference finals against the Knicks team led by Jalen Brunson. These two could have been teammates, as New York was close to getting Mitchell after landing Brunson in the summer of 22. They both have averaged just over 26 per game in 4 seasons with their current clubs. Brunson leading the Knicks to 6 series wins. Mitchell having won 4 series with the Cavs. Brunson is trying to lead the Knicks to the first NBA Finals trip since 99. 6 most playoff points per game, better than 29 with one team in NBA history, having scored 25-plus in his last 6 playoff series openers dating back to 24. Mitchell can lead the Cavs to their first trip to the Finals without LeBron James. Most career playoff points before reaching a Conference Finals game, averaging 32 in 13 of playoff series openers. That's third highest in league history. Mitchell on being on this stage for the first time.
4: A breath of fresh air. But like you said, we didn't just come here just to, that wasn't the goal when we started the season. Even last year, like when we lost Indiana, we had our goals set on getting to the finals, and we're just one step closer. But yeah, it's been almost a decade of running into the same issue, right? Like, you know what I mean? So sure, I can personally, and as a team, we can breathe a little bit, but in the same token, we can only breathe for about 12 hours and then get right back to it. So it's a balance. It's a blessing. God is good. I wouldn't be here without my teammates, but we got work to do coming up for sure.
1: Yeah, that challenge is the Knicks team coming off their third best-of-7 sweep in franchise history. A former Knick player, Jason Kidd, by the way, out today as head coach of the Dallas Mavericks. Despite 4 years remaining on his contract, we'll have a reaction later in the show. The Knicks outscored their opponents by 185 points over those 7 straight wins, marking the largest point differential in a 7-game span in NBA playoff history. For a look ahead at Game 1, here's our team of Vanessa Richardson, Doris Burke, and Dave Pasch.
5: Thanks very much, Jim. The hottest ticket in town on a scorching hot day in New York City provide the backdrop for the first Knick home game in 9 days as they welcome Cleveland to Madison Square Garden for Game 1 of the Eastern Conference Finals. The Knicks hoping tonight will be one more step towards their first trip to the NBA Finals since 1999 and their first championship since 1970.

0: 73. Doris, their offense over the last seven games, they've outscored their opponents in the postseason during that stretch by 185 points. That's the largest in NBA postseason history. What is the biggest thing you've noticed about what's different about their offense now?
1: Well, 80% of the Knicks season, so much of the print was about Karl Anthony Towns and his dissatisfaction with his role in the Knicks offense. Mike Brown telling us it has been a season-long process of placing the guys in their comfort zones. Two keys driving it. Karl Anthony Towns is a facilitator, 6-plus assists. He's been absolutely brilliant. You have to check him close enough, Dave, because he is one of the best shooting bigs we've ever seen. He's also a dynamic right-hand driver. And what it does is it opens up that passing because of the way you have to check him. And then Jalen Brunson. That gets him off the basketball. His time touching the basketball is less. He can become a screener, which opens up so much. How many times in the past have we seen a player like Steph Curry use his screening to either get himself a great shot or his teammates? Those are the two primary drivers.
0: The last time the Knicks played a game was Game 4 against Philadelphia, May 10th. The last time Cleveland played a game was about 48 hours ago. They beat Detroit on the road in Game 7. What do you think the Cavs can take from that game that will help them in the Eastern Conference Finals?
1: I think in particular the force that they played with. Kenny Atkinson saying, we had no physicality and no force in Game 6 on our home floor, and we found a way. It was both a physical and mental hurdle for our group to get to the conference finals. We are here now. Listen, this is a dynamic tandem of guards in the backcourt. James Harden remains an elite decision maker with the ball in his hands. Donovan Mitchell, as a primary scorer with the addition of Harden, is a danger. He has yet to shoot the ball well from three-point territory. He has to make his threes in order to open up that explosive driving. But the double big lineup, another consideration that you have to face. Evan Mobley and Jared Allen have played exceptional basketball in the postseason. That will also be a challenge for the New York Knicks.
0: All right, with more on the Cavaliers, let's check in with Vanessa.
2: Hey, guys. The Knicks have had 8 days of rest since they swept the 76ers. The Cavs, only 1 day of rest, and that's a pattern. Cleveland has not had multiple days of rest between games since late April. Tonight's Game 1 will be their 10th straight game with just 1 day of rest. Donovan Mitchell told me it's not all bad. He said, look, we're in rhythm. He said the best part about it is there's no time to overthink things. He said the rest component is a thing, but at the end of the day, I'd rather be in rhythm. He said this is what he's wanted for 9 years, and there's no place he'd rather be. For context, there have been 30 playoff games in NBA history that featured a team with 8 or more days of rest, facing an opponent with just 1 day of rest. The team with more rest won 19 of those 30 games. Rest versus rust. The classic advantage question, Dave.
0: Well, in terms of rest, this is the city that doesn't sleep, and it has been at a new level the last couple days here in New York City. They cannot wait for this game. Obviously, the Knicks were here last year, but lost to the Pacers. They have not been to the finals since 1999. They try to take Game 1 against Cleveland tonight. We've got tip-off coming up. Right now, back to the studio and gym.
3: All right, Dave, thanks so much. More good news for the Knicks. OG Anunoby back in their starting lineup for Game 1. 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Get your money right. Last night, Spurs-Thunder series opener marked the first Western Conference Finals double overtime game in 50 years. San Antonio getting the upper hand thanks to Victor Wembanyama. 41 points, 24 rebounds, 3 blocks in 49 minutes. First player with a 40-23 block game since Shaq in the 0-1 Finals. Brian Windhorst, Michael Wilbon, Chris Paul with this reaction.
4: Knowing that Shea had got that award and you were in the top three for it, and you know, did any part of tonight feel personal? The facial expressions kind of look like you were really, really going for it.
5: Yeah, for sure. Everything you just said.
6: Castle to the right, inside Wemby, turns and flushes emphatically with a left hand. That Wemby slam gives him a double-double in less than a quarter and a half.
7: He's hooping, he's having fun, and he's going to tell you. He's sort of going to show you. He's somebody that's always finding little things to push you.
6: Wemby fakes the three. Wemby drives and throws it down with a hard right hand.
8: Wow, that was like a MJ. He left the ground at the free throw line and just reached in and threw it.
6: From 25 feet away, one move and a hard dunk.
9: When those players on his own team were staring at him in awe late in the game, that clip where he's looking at them and they're all looking back at him. Do you know how many people get that in the history of basketball? It's a real small number, and there's some great players who never got that. It looks like something otherworldly that possesses him now.
6: Pass for Wemby. Makes the catch, turns and flushes. San Antonio. improves the lead to 6 with 22 seconds to go, and Wemby's got himself a 41-point game one of the Western Conference Final.
9: All year long, I've thought and admired the defending champs for playing with a quiet, like a polite ruthlessness. I don't mean an individual, just the team. But Wemby personifies that. He is ruthless. There's a pettiness about it, which is necessary. This dude, maybe he's cut from different cloth.
6: We got Jalen Williams at the top, drives inside the arc, puts it up, blocked by Wembanyama with 17 seconds to go.
10: I have this ironclad rule that I've developed over the years where I do not, no matter what, ever overreact to game one of a playoff series. I am having a real test of that because I'm not sure how you're going to beat him 4 out of 7. I'm talking about Victor.
6: And Victor Wembanyama will end this highlight reel of game one of the Western Conference Finals. 41 points, 23 rebounds, and his third block shot.
10: I don't know how you're going to get 4 from him. I'm not going to violate my rule, but I'm watching what went down last night. Stephon Castle had 11 turnovers in the game. They were down 3. And the Oklahoma City Thunder, the closers of all closers, had the ball. Victor could barely run, and they won because he hit a 30-footer. So I'm just saying, like, even if the Thunder had won that game, I'm not sure I would change my mind because they're going to get De'Aaron Fox, I assume, back. Beating him 4 out of 7 is about to be hell for this league.
3: That near 30-foot three-pointer was off the charts. San Antonio, by the way, 5-1 against OKC this season. For the Thunder, first loss this postseason, first loss at home in game one of the conference finals in team history. Coming up next on NBA Countdown, presented by SoFi, we'll explore the one-sidedness of this postseason. We'll hear from Mike Brown and Kenny Atkinson on what it will take to get the series opener, and a Cavs insider explains the importance of Cleveland's bigs. 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
3: Jim Basquiat back on NBA Countdown, presented by SoFi, taking you to Game 1 Eastern Conference Finals. Cavaliers-Knicks from Madison Square Garden. 6 Conference Finals appearances in the past 50 seasons for the Knicks. Back-to-back East Finals for them for the first time since the 99-2000 campaign, seeking their first Finals appearance since 99 and seeking their first title since 73. They've won 7 straight playoff games. That's the longest streak in franchise history. The Knicks are one of 5 teams in NBA history with 30 wins by 30-plus points in a postseason. 3 of the previous 4 won a title. Blowouts have been a trend that's not only reserved, though, for the Knicks. There have been a host of games this playoff season where one team has simply let go of the rope, as Christine Lisi details.
4: Deep 3, no good. Yes, it is! With 1.2 to go!
5: Close games like that have not been the norm this postseason. The Knicks clinched a conference finals berth with a 30-point win on the road.
6: They finish a 4-game sweep of the Sixers with a dominating 144-114 closeout win.
5: So did San Antonio.
7: Game to the Spurs, series of the Spurs. It is a final, 139-109.
5: Cleveland clinched a conference finals berth with a 31-point win in the Motor City.
8: That'll do it. The Cleveland Cavaliers are moving on to the Eastern Conference Finals. They'll take on the New York Knicks. A final score for the Cavs. They win 125-94 in Detroit.
5: Before this year, there had never been a single postseason with 3 30-point road wins to clinch a series. It happened 3 times in this year's conference semifinals alone and has happened 4 times overall this postseason because the Knicks have done it twice.
9: It's the largest margin of victory in a playoff game in franchise history. The Knicks beat the Hawks 140-89 and win this first round series in 6.
5: The Knicks have won 4 games by a margin of 25 or more points in this year's playoffs. One shy of the NBA record for the most such games in a single postseason.
6: Karl-Anthony Towns spots for 3 and hits, and the Knick route continues. The Cat triple puts him up 30.
5: So far this postseason, 44 games have been decided by 10 or more points. Already 2 more than last year. There have been 2 postseasons with 50 or more such games, with the most being 53 in 2016. The year LeBron and the Cavs won it all.
6: Cavaliers come up with a very impressive effort here tonight, putting 120 on the board. Final verdict, 120-90.
3: Yeah, the Knicks' largest point differential, plus 194 in the first 10 games of a postseason by a team in NBA history, but they're not the only ones, as Christine Lisi just detailed. 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Mike Brown is making his first appearance in the conference finals since he led the Cavs to this round in the 2009 postseason. His 17 seasons between conference finals appearances tied for the most of any head coach in NBA history. Brown can be the fifth head coach in Knicks history to reach the NBA finals. He joined our Dave Pesch.
10: Coach, I'm sure you're tired of being asked about the 9-day layoff. The good news is this is the last time you'll be asked about it. What did you do to stay sharp over the last week and a half?
11: You know, we mixed it up. I got a lot of input from our players, from my staff. Leon and his group gave us some suggestions, too. So it's been a little bit of this, a little bit of that. We went live a few times just to try to see if we can keep the competitive edge that we had before the layoff and work on some execution. And then, you know, obviously we gave them a couple of days off during the stretch, too.
10: I want to ask you about OG Anunoby. As of this interview, we don't know exactly whether he's going to play, but just his importance to your team, assuming he's back either tonight or at some point in the series.
11: He's extremely important. He was playing at a really high level prior to his injury. He was getting downhill. He was getting to the free throw line. He was shooting the ball at an extremely high level. And then he gives us a lot of versatility on the defense end of the floor. He can guard bigs. He can guard smalls. And so having him out there has always been a positive for us.
10: Dave Pesch with Knicks coach Mike Brown. I remember when we met with you early in the season, you talked about how the team would take some time to learn the offense and get into a groove. You guys are rolling. Statistically, what you guys have done in the last seven games, no one's done in NBA history. What do you think is the biggest reason why?
11: You know, we keep trying to find, as a staff, ways to put guys in their areas of strengths. And, you know, we had to tweak it a little bit during the Atlanta series. And the tweak during that series has helped us even more. You know, it's put Cat in his wheelhouse. It put Jalen in his wheelhouse. Jalen, I've said this before, is an underrated screener. But because he's, you know, he creates such a headache for most opponents with the way he screens, he can cause some great looks with Cat as a facilitator for other guys. And so trying to do that is something that's constant. It's not anything that you do at the beginning of the year and then forget about it, but it's constant for us throughout the course of the year. And right now, because of that, we're in a pretty good groove.
10: Defensively, what's the bigger concern, the double bigs or that they have two ball-handling, shot-making guards?
11: Obviously, we know that the two guards, they're going to do what they do. You don't stop those guys. You just hope that you can make them work. The double bigs, they won that game seven for them, in my opinion, in Detroit. When they catch that thing in the pocket, now, obviously, both those ball-handling guards are great hitting the pocket, and they cause you to pay a lot of attention to them. So when you have to do that, and they hit those bigs in the pocket. Allen's an underrated finisher, whether he catches it out at the top of the key or he catches it right inside the free throw line. He's long, he's athletic, he's always under control, and the way he finishes can give you a headache. And then Allen, not only can he finish in the pocket, but he can also pass. So those two guys, you know, I've been having nightmares thinking about those guys catching the ball in the pocket.
10: Mike, thanks. Good luck in game one.
11: Appreciate you.
3: Yeah, Mike Brown's big, though, by the way, playing big time as well. Carl Anthony Towns, 17 points, 10 rebounds, nearly 7 assists, most assists in any 10-game span in his career. He is giving up the rock. I'm Jim Baskwell. This is NBA Countdown on ESPN Radio, presented by SoFi. Game 1, Eastern Conference Finals. Cavaliers and Knicks is about 15 minutes away. They are meeting for the fifth time in the playoffs. New York is 4-0 in the all-time series in the postseason, having won 12 of the 14 games. This is the first ever series, though not in the first round for these two teams. Home team having won all three in the regular season. Noted Knicks fan Stephen A. Smith on how he sees this latest series with much higher stakes playing out.
12: I got the Knicks winning this series of six games out of respect for Donovan Mitchell, who's a career 27-point-per-game scorer in the postseason, okay?
13: Mitchell, over half court, lets it fly, gets it off the glass and in! Donovan Mitchell hits a three-pointer.
12: So I'm looking at him. I'm looking at what he's capable of doing. A couple of games, I can see him exploding and making that kind of noise and the Cavaliers winning a couple of games. That's all I got for them. I ain't got more for them than that.
13: Mitchell hangs, fires, misses, gets his own rebound and put back. And that right there explains the night for the Pistons. Donovan Mitchell is going in there, getting his own rebound and put back.
14: He's literally running circles around the Pistons. He's moving at a different speed right now.
12: New York Knicks should win this series. When Mikal Bridges and OG Anunoby were guarding Donovan Mitchell this year, he only shot like 34% from the field. I expect more of the same this go round as well. I don't expect James Harden and them to be able to help him with so much. I think the Knicks, the way the Knicks have been playing, how fluid they've been offensively, particularly since Mike Brown put the ball in Cat's hands and Cat's been more of a facilitator and he's been more actively involved.
6: Beats Carl Anthony Towns against George. Up top, Brunson squares on a long three and connects. Jalen Brunson with the long triple.
12: The New York Knicks, the way that they've been playing, the way how suspect Cleveland can be defensively, the New York Knicks should win this series. What makes it interesting is that Jared Allen and Evan Mobley have been playing big time over since the last series.
6: Mobley on the drive, finds Allen in the paint. Allen turn around, tries to duck under, flips it up and good. Timeout Pistons.
12: Because of Carl Anthony Towns and Mitchell Robinson are proven to be non-impactful in this series, that could make things a bit more difficult. But I don't anticipate that happening. I think the New York Knicks will be ready. They will handle their business, and they will close them out in six in Cleveland. They will end this series and go back to the NBA Finals for the first time since 1999.
3: Now, here's the thing about the Knicks. When they take shots, they make shots. OG Adonobi, Mikal Bridges, Karl Anthony Towns all shot over 60% from the field in the second round. And again, OG will be back for New York for the start of this series. The Cavs have won only three of 24 playoff series opening games they have played on the road in their franchise history, marking the lowest win percentage in series opening road games in league history. Cleveland head coach and native New Yorker, Kenny Atkinson, with our Dave Pesch.
10: All right, Jim, thanks very much. Kenny, as you look back at Game 7, how do you think that game, what did you learn about your team, and how does it help you in this series?
15: Just, I think it was a mental hurdle, you know, we're knocking our head against the wall, trying to get to the, you know, conference finals, and came down to that one game, and that, you know, it's as much mental as physical. So just learned that we're a pretty tough team. Listen, adding James, you know, has really helped his maturity, his poise, confidence. You know, that was a big part of it.
10: How about some of the so-called role players, Merrill, Jared Allen, just what they provided and what kind of carryover that could have for them in terms of confidence in this series?
15: Yeah, because Sam was struggling a little bit, you know, hadn't had that big game. And you know, that way, I felt like that's when the game kind of broke open, when he started hitting those threes, and that's what he does. He's been that all year. I was waiting for it to happen in the playoffs. And then Jared Allen, what did Donovan call him? Game 7, J.A., you know, like, he just, I don't know, you know, the owner texted him the morning of the game, and, like, everyone's like, man, J.A.'s the key, J.A., and they're right, you know, the players say it all the time, like, Jared Allen's the key to this team, and sometimes I don't even realize it. So it was great to see. He's such a talented player, and that gives him a lot of confidence, I think, coming into this game.
10: Dave Pesch with Kenny Atkinson. Coach, when you're playing against Jalen Brunson, what is the biggest key defensively?
15: You have to stay so disciplined, because his footwork is, he's like a New York City ballet, you know, dancer. He moves, he can fade, he contorts his body. Got to keep him off the free throw line. He can't have 10 free throws, so that's key. And we got to be in the gaps, you know, making sure we're shrinking the court when he's got the ball. But man, he's a. We do have guys that can defend him though. We got multiple guys that can match up with him.
10: How about the importance of physicality, your bigs against Robinson and Towns?
15: Big key. I think it's a big key. We just came off two physical series, but I was watching the Knicks against Atlanta. Man, they're just as physical in a different way. It's not full court pressure, but general physicality is pretty high. So again, it comes down to the force with us. Force, you know how forceful we're going to be on both ends.
10: Coach, thanks. Good luck.
15: All right, Dave. Thanks.
3: Yeah, how about the Cavs? They won back-to-back road playoff games after starting this postseason 0-5 on the road. James Harden comes into Game 1, 10th most career playoff points, 4,176. Let's bring in ESPN Cleveland host of Hammer and Emmett Saturday mornings right here on ESPN Radio, Aaron Goldhammer. Aaron, what did that Game 7 win mean for Kenny Atkinson?
16: Well, I think he kind of saved his job, as wild as that sounds. You know, he was coaching against J.B. Bickerstaff, who the Cavs fired a couple years ago because they thought he couldn't get them over the hump, and they thought Atkinson is the coach that could. So I think if he'd have lost, not only losing, but losing to J.B. Bickerstaff, I think there would have been serious questions, not just really, Jim, about his future,
17: yep,
16: but I think the whole conversation around what the Cavs are doing mm-hmm. in the second apron, if they're not really a championship contender, I think it would have been a really long offseason in Cleveland, but instead we're previewing game one of the Eastern Conference Finals tonight.
3: That's how it works, right? You know, you heard Atkinson after that game seven when he talked about how important Donovan Mitchell has been for this team throughout the season, beyond the production on the court. In what ways is that?
16: Well, I think that his leadership has been so important for the Cavs. I think that his growth as a player to watch has been really interesting. You know, in Game 7, I think in previous years, if he was a little bit less mature, I think he would have tried to go yep. out and do it all himself mm-hmm. and scored 65 points, or tried, you know. But I think that he realizes now that he can't do this without his teammates, and that he has to share the load, that he needs James Harden to handle some of the ball handling, that he needs to be able to find his teammates for dunks and layups. And I'd say as we head into this series, yep. and I think Donovan and Kenny have both realized this, I think it's important for, you know, Donovan to be as much distributor as it is score. Mm-hmm. If you gave me a choice, would you rather have Donovan score 35 or have 10 assists tonight in game one? I'd rather him have 10 assists if you think the Cavs are going to win the game.
3: Both the coach and the team's best players are native New Yorkers. Atkinson, a one-time assistant on the Knicks staff. What does playing the Knicks in the conference finals mean to this duo?
16: I think for Donovan Mitchell, it's a huge deal. Remember, he thought he was going to be playing for the Knicks, frankly, in that summer when the Cavs traded for him in 2022. There were so many rumors, yep. and I think the Knicks were on the verge of making a deal. So this is going back home. You know, he grew up with his dad working for the New York Mets, and he's still a New York sports fan. And so all those things, I think, matter. But, you know, for Donovan, he's already had a playoff series where he played in New York. The Cavs did not play well. So I think it's a little meaningful to go back home. But mostly I think he's able now to focus on the prize, which is trying to get by the Knicks and get to his first NBA Finals.
3: Aaron, how important will it be to have consistent production, scoring, rebounding, defense from the two bigs, Jared Allen and Evan Mobley, to have a shot in this series?
16: I think it's the total bellwether of how the Cavs are doing. You know, when they've played to the Knicks and gotten pushed around by the likes of Mitchell Robinson and Karl Anthony Towns, it has not gone well for the Cavs. But I think both Allen and Mobley have matured a lot over the course of this playoffs. You know, Jared Allen now is going to be known forever as a Game 7 hero in Cleveland, not just because of the way he played against Detroit, but in the previous round against Toronto. So I think both of those big guys can have big series, but they still have these games. Mobley had a game in the yep. Detroit series where he only had one rebound.
17: Right.
16: So I think if they're playing well and they're very active and they're aggressive, then I think the Cavs are going to be in pretty good shape. If they're passive and you forget that those guys exist, mm-hmm. it probably means that New York is on the verge of winning.
3: Along those lines, James Harden tends to try to get the bigs involved early, sometimes scoring a few easy buckets, kickstarts a big night. How key will Harden be to make sure that duo is engaged throughout?
16: Jim, I'll tell you, I don't think the Cavs are going to ask James Harden to be a Hall of Famer in this series. I don't think they're going to ask him to be a guy who could score 45. If it happens, amazing. But I think they need him to take care of the basketball, number one, and they need him to handle some of the ball handling load and take that off of Donovan Mitchell's plate so they can get him off the ball. And frankly, if he's able to manage his turnovers and he's able to have solid assist numbers, I think that's the role the Cavs want him to play. They don't need him to be a superstar. They just need him to not turn the ball over 8 or 9 times. And I think that's going to be the big question here for Harden is, can he be a stabilizing force and keep the ball moving for the Cavs and not just be a guy who can go off for 35 or 40 points yep. at any time?
3: He's a host for ESPN Cleveland, a host for Hammer and Emmett, Saturday mornings right here on ESPN Radio, Aaron Goldhammer. Aaron, always appreciate the insight.
16: Thank you, Jim.
3: And to back his point about James Harden scored 9 points in that Game 7 blowout, fewest points in any game this season. Let's pause 10 seconds for station identification. 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